0: He has a 2.2 ERA, 64 strikeouts. 8 of his 9 outings are quality starts. He's just basically a Cy Young pitcher in T-Mobile Park. And you look at the other side of things and who Detroit's rolling out there. We talked a lot about how Tarek Skubal, Casey Mize, two of Detroit's best pitchers, were dealt at the trade deadline. They're still searching for guys to fill up that starting rotation. And tonight they're throwing a guy out there in Drew Anderson, who first off is a righty. So that's already a big green flag for Seattle. But this is a guy that's coming out of the bullpen that's now having to be in the starting rotation. I mean, he has been Detroit's reliever for pretty much this whole season. He has 4 career starts. This is a guy that the Mariners should absolutely attack. This is a game where you get your offensive firepower back. And with that pitching matchup, Brian Woo versus Drew Anderson, this is a game the Mariners have to win.
1: Yeah, it's one of these things. I mean, there's, 48 games left in the regular season. And it's not a must win, but it's kind of a must win. It's a let's get this series, right? I mean, you can't be losing series at this point when you're 3.5 games back. And, you know, we don't know how good Houston actually is, but right now they sure are. They're winning some games. You know, we dropped another one yesterday to them. You want to get this confidence back, this swagger. And you don't want to just cobble a win together like you did against the Dodgers and hang on for dear life before losing that series. You want a convincing win. Right? I mean, even that game where we opened up a 6-0 lead over the weekend over the Twins, we had to hang on and get a first-ever walk-off from Colt Emerson. We need a convincing win over this pitcher.
0: Yeah, and I really think that's what's going to happen tonight. If this doesn't happen and the Mariners fall, and you know, if it's an embarrassing fashion like last night, there's going to be a lot of questions because they just have such a clear advantage, both lineup-wise, both, you know, pitching-wise today against the Tigers. You know, this is just set up for the Mariners to have a showcase kind of game is what it is tonight.
1: All right. So this weekend, you talk about showcase. This is that big home run derby for the Mariners, Ichiro leading the way, and they got all kinds of giveaways and things. Maybe that'll fire up this crowd and help us get a win.
0: Yeah, Julio on the DJ set. It seems like he's been working on his mixing abilities, so that's going to be fun. There's a thing on Saturday where the Mariners unveil, I think, their top 50 players of all time, which is going to be real fun. I'll be there for that one.
1: Yeah, that'll be interesting to see the top 50 Mariners because there's so many just likable Mariners over the years. And I can't wait. Jamie Moyer's got to be one of them. Alvin Davis, can't wait to see him again. The big name that's coming up, and you know, he left with bad blood, Alex Rodriguez. A-Rod, you might remember he went to the Texas Rangers for like $252 million. He said it wasn't about the money, but he says it's going to be a very special reunion this weekend.
2: I got a call from Mr. John Stanton. At that point, I felt like I got a call from the principal's office. And I say, I hope I'm not in trouble, but John and I built a nice relationship with my days on Sunday Night Baseball and coverage of playoffs. And he invited me to the very special weekend to be part of the top 50. So I'm very excited.
1: On one hand, I think it's super cool that he's coming. I was just pissed at A-Rod. I've never really liked A-Rod. His smugness, even when he went over to the Yankees and he had a problem with the captain, Derek Jeter, and just it was just weird. And he just seemed like that guy. But he says it was a really tough choice to leave Seattle. But one that he ultimately just had to make.
2: Mike and Brock, I challenge you with just a fun quiz here or a question. Mm. I mean, if you guys are up for free agency and you're 24 years old and one offers you, you know, X and the other one offers you $150 million more, you know, where would you guys go?
3: Mm-hmm. Yeah.
4: Yeah, I'm out. I'm gone. 150 mil. Yeah. See you later. Yeah. I guess that's an easy question for me, for sure.
2: Yeah, and by the way, you know, my dad left at 10. I saw my mom collect food stamps at 12. It would be irresponsible for me. Mm-hmm. And if I had to do it all over again, you have to do it. You have to do it. It's an unfortunate situation in some cases, but in others, it doesn't take away from Seattle being a place where they treated me like a prince there for 7 years.
1: That's A-Rod talking to Brock and Salk on Seattle Sports.
0: Yeah, you know, Alan, I hate to say it, but if another radio station emails me and says, hey, man, we're giving you $150 million more than KPUG's offering you, I'm gone. I hate to say it.
1: Yeah, it's kind of like the LeBron James situation, right? I mean, at some point, you got to make the move in your mind and all of that. It's how he did it. You know, like, remember how LeBron, I mean, he went to the Boys and Girls Club. He really strung along everybody, especially hometown Cleveland. And then he burned him. I'm taking my talents to South Beach. A-Rod, you know, did something similar. He shows up. He's like, I'm it's not about the money. And then he takes the money. Okay, I can justify that. Okay, fine. I understand. I believe in what he's saying. We all would do it. But when he got there and had the press conference and he suggested that Boeing should now move to Texas, it's like, dude, you're a baseball player. Just shut up and play baseball. You got your money. You know, you got paid. Do your thing. Don't try to move industry. Oh, you know, I'm such a big deal. You better bring Boeing with me. What?
0: So what do you think the crowd reaction is to A-Rod on Saturday when he's getting introduced there?
1: I'm intrigued with this. You know, there's the obvious him leaving and the money and all the things that people are still going to attach to that. The old school is. He's just not a likable guy. You know, that's the whole thing. I mean, he's been busted for, you know, DMing people when he's in other relationships. And, you know, I mean, his list is long and distinguished. He was with Madonna, I think, at one point. He was with J-Lo. And, you know, I don't know. He's got those annoying reader glasses commercials on that are so fake. I don't know. I want to believe that, you know what, he's a good baseball player. You know, do it for the name of baseball. But I got to believe it'll be a mixed reaction.
0: Yeah, that's what I'm curious. I'm curious to see if there's a mix of boos in there when we go at this. There's going to be so many beloved Mariners there that just get just rousing applauses. And I'm curious when he comes up in the middle, how that's going to go over in the stands on Saturday.
1: Yeah, I mean, there's obviously, I mean, Ichiro, Jamie Moyer, I think that would be so great to see him. Randy Johnson will be there. Mm-hmm. You know, there's going to be some big names from the past. I mean, it's a pretty long and distinguished list. But that'll be fun for everybody to see that. You're going to be there Saturday night?
0: Yep, exactly. This is a fun time for Seattle sports. You know, the Seahawks, Mariners both celebrating their 50th anniversaries. They're coming out with their most celebrated players. This is going to be really cool. I didn't even realize this game was the 50 best players Mariners game, and I just happened to be going with my dad on Saturday, so I'm really excited for this.
1: Well, make sure you send picks.
0: I will.
1: All right, we're taking a timeout. One more segment. We got some Seahawk talk to get to. Hard Knocks making its debut last night. Team is working out in pads. We'll get into all the things next. He's Jason Upton. Yeah, I'm Alan Fee. You're in the zone.
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5: Westwood One presents Today in Women's Sports. You can count on the defending WNBA champion Las Vegas Aces to bring the fireworks. The club earned a 109-87 victory at the Atlanta Dream Monday to boost their record to 21-9. Five-time All-Star Jackie Young sparked the Aces with 28 points, 11 rebounds, and 10 assists for her third career triple-double. The league's leading scorer and reigning MVP, Asia Wilson, chipped in 23 as they logged their 12th road win of the year. Head coach Becky Hammond's offense ranks third in the W with 92 points per game.
6: Not only my players, but the players across the league, like you're seeing 30-point games more often, 40-point games, and just the scoring goes to really the work, but also the skill set that these women now have.
5: The Aces in the midst of a five-game road swing as they tip off with a high-powered Indiana Fever on Thursday. With Today in Women's Sports, I'm Amy Lawrence on Westwood One.
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4: Well, don't look now, but here comes football season. Seahawks, Hard Knocks last night. Thursday, coming up tomorrow night, it's the Hall of Fame game, Panthers and Cardinals. And then after that, we start doing some preseason stuff with the Hawks, man. They're practicing with their pads on. It's starting to get real, Jason. Here comes the NFL.
5: If I learned anything from Hard Knocks last night, Alan, things get real. You learn something about someone when they get the pads on. It shows their true colors. It's going to be great.
4: Absolutely. There's a bunch of football stuff to get to. Mike McDonald, our coach, he says second-round safety Bud Clark has looked great filling in for Nick Emmanuel. And, of course, we've been a little concerned about Emmanuel because he had those injuries the week of the Super Bowl and then his ankle again. But they say he's going to be good to go.
5: That was one of the most jarring moments from Hard Knocks last night when Nick Emmanuel enters Mike McDonald's office on the scooter, and you're like, oh man, I didn't realize it was this serious.
4: Yeah, but he says Bud Clark is looking pretty good.
6: Bud's one of those rookies that's we're asking a lot of him right now, and I'm really impressed with how he's handling it. There's things, it's not perfect, but how he goes about his business is what we're looking for, and I think he needs to trust that he's going to come out of the fog, you know, and take it from there. But I think it's important to start building a relationship with those guys and having a feel for, you know, the speed of the game with the ones and how we communicate and how we play, and he's doing a good job.
7: Last year you talked to us about Nicky Minori and how you kind of see how much he could handle. Is it similar with Bud? I know they're different players, but similar, yeah. Like, let's see how much we can throw at
6: yeah,
7: him.
6: Yeah, very similar for sure. It's really the same thinking with every young guy, right? It's just, what's that? What's the proper balance that's going to, it's like, what's the magic combination that we're shooting for?
4: You know, Jason, one of my big takeaways from Hard Knocks was basically the opening sequence where Coach was talking about playing as one. He brought up the analogy of Michael Jordan, you know, and how they could never get over the hump. And then finally Phil Jackson comes in and brings in the, I guess you call them support players, and Pippen and Rodman and all that. And then they started winning. And he used that as an example to talk about how you're really playing as one, a very fluid situation together, as opposed to being a bunch of individuals.
5: Yeah, yeah. Those prep talks from Mike McDonald were really fun. And yeah, I love the parallels he draws there with the 90s Bulls. You know, he just does a really good at talking to his players and being personable and being vulnerable, too. And that's something that I feel like year three Mike McDonald is just different than year one Mike McDonald.
4: The one thing that we learned last year is the messaging from the upper management to the coaching staff to the players. Everybody was in concert working together. And that, of course, is, again, how they kicked off their opening meetings. Abe Lucas says having continuity along this offensive line has made it even more dangerous coming into this season.
8: I think it's pretty night and day from where we started at last year. Speaking for myself, like, It's much, much more confident in, like, the play calling and in running the plays, just because, you know, when we were starting up last year, you know, you're still kind of learning, you know, learning to all the calls and the adjustments, and then going out and executing all of them after, you know, a day of install. And now we've had basically a whole year of install with, I mean, obviously, Coach Fleury's offense is a little bit different, but a lot of carryover, so it makes it a little bit easier.
5: And one of the things they really highlighted on Hard Knocks last night, Alan, was the offense. And you don't know how much this is framing. Is HBO trying to build up the offense and make it look really good? But it was all the coaches were talking about in some of these scenes. The offense was killing the defense. They were up like 15-1, 16-1. Mike McDonald's getting into it. I love he had this talk with Darnold about the defense, and he's like, you guys are running. This is great. You guys are putting the defense on their toes. Like, this is going to make me as a play caller get excited and call some stupid stuff. And the way he's able to talk about his offense, I just think Mike McDonald's relationship with his defense is interesting because he's the guy leading them. I think he really leans into his offense when they're doing well, and I think he uses that to challenge the defense. And, man, we got some great looks at

0: guys on that offense. Jadarian Price was someone who seemed to really impress the coaching staff.
1: Doesn't Jadarian Price look like the best running back of all time? I mean, I know they're showing us scenes and it's training camp and, you know, they're not going all in defensively, but that guy is fast. And everyone kept referencing that. And I don't think they were hyping him. I mean, we saw it on screen.
0: And that was the other thing. You talk about the running backs. Thomas Hammack, the running back coach, big winner of Hard Knocks. That guy was making me want to run through a wall at 11:30 last night.
1: Boy, how about him having an F-bomb in every sentence? Every single sentence. It was effing this. We're going to effing that. You can't effing do this. He's like, okay, I got it. We're not effing doing this.
0: And the way he would motivate guys, like, hey, they're ranking us as the worst running back room in the NFL. Do you guys think that about us? Is that the standard we're setting right now? Like, I like how they're using, there's a couple instances of them using outside noise to motivate the players. Mike McDonald did a similar thing in that meeting with Nick Amendola in his office where he has a quote from Rex Ryan in his office doubting him. And Mike's like, I never forgot that. I never forgot that. These guys listen to the outside. They see this stuff outside.
1: Yeah, you know, there's some clickbait going on there with that Rex Ryan quote because they're making it sound like Rex Ryan just recently called Mike McDonald an awful coach.
0: Yeah.
1: But he's actually going back in time, and even Mike McDonald acknowledges, yeah, back then we kind of looked like garbage.
0: Yeah.
1: And Rex Ryan said, you know, this is the worst coach ever. And that sits on his desk, and obviously I think coach turned that into something like a Super Bowl.
0: Chips on their shoulder. They love him.
1: Yes. Yeah, it's so funny because I look at Mike McDonald last night, and we knew he was going to be the star of this opening sequence, this opening episode of Hard Knocks, which drops, by the way, every Tuesday. We knew that he was going to be the guy doing a lot of talking, setting the tone for everything. I can't decide if he's super cool and on point and, yeah, I'll run through a wall for him, or he's just a big nerd that happens to be relating to his players. I mean, it's one or both. I don't know.
0: Yeah, I think it's a little bit of both. Definitely the nerdy side came out. There's two Mike McDonald's parts in particular from yesterday that really stood out to me. There was one clip, and I don't know if you remember this. He was in the huddle with the guys, and he was talking about some strategy or something. He's like, that's all we're worried about. So no, sorry. That's all we're focused about. We're not worried about anything.
1: Yes.
0: There are little things like that that like build that culture that like really get the message across to players. I love that little correction that he had just so subtly.
1: But it's so true. I mean, that's true in life, right? You know, I remember years and years ago, back in 1994, we talked to Dallas Cowboys head coach Jimmy Johnson. And he, it was such a subtle thing, but this was one of those moments where you can teach people not to fumble, or you can teach them how to hang on to the football. And I mean, it sounds just like, you know, it's semantics, but it's not. It's messaging. It's like, we're not afraid of fumbling. We're the team that's going to hang on to the ball. You know, fumble's not even in the conversation, right?
0: Yeah.
1: That's not what we're doing here. And he did correct himself. And I think messaging and they're very, very, I mean, if you think about it, our previous head coach, Pete Carroll, he was good at this kind of stuff. And you can see that Mike McDonald's just adding to and modernizing that approach.
0: Yeah. The other moment that really stood out at the end of the episode, there is a bit of a scrum and scrimmage. Derek Hall, hilarious, by the way. The lifted truck, the booty shorts. I mean, Derek Hall, big winner from episode one.
1: It's worth noting here, and I'm going to pause you on where you're going with this. That truck that he pulled into the VMAC, it's a monster truck. A big, gaudy, white monster truck. And, of course, he just got his contract, so he's got to show us that he just got the contract. This is where he's spending his money. But literally, to get out of his truck, he had to, like, and then, you know, it's like all just depressurize or whatever he's doing just so he could step out of the thing.
0: Oh.
1: And those booty shorts. I mean, seriously, Jessica Simpson wants her cutoffs back. Good God, man.
0: D-Hall had me dying. But that point at the very end where Derek Hall got into it with Brady Russell, and there's this great moment between Aiden Durdy and Mike McDonald where Aiden was like, hey, did you hear what Brady said on the sideline? Mike's like, no. He's like, well, Brady Russell was telling Derek Hall, like, you changed because of your money. And Mike was like physically shook, and he was like, oh, I didn't hear that. Aiden's like, yeah, I like trash talk, but that kind of caught me off guard. And there's this moment where Mike McDonald goes over to Brady Russell and says, hey, man, like, I'm all for trash talk, but you're kind of crossing a line with that. That seems like it's a little bit too far. And there's this moment where Brady Russell, like, he takes it really well, apologizes, said that went too far. Hey, I'll make it up with D-Hall, all that sort of thing. Those are the little moments, I think, especially from Durdy, that we don't talk about when we talk about when you hire a defensive coordinator or assistant coaches, noticing those little things in practice. We think about schemes and how does the defense look and how does the stats look, but Aiden Durdy picking up on that, hearing Brady Russell say something that, you know, Derek Hall clearly felt personally attacked by, and it led to a scrum in practice, and Aiden Durdy say, hey, Mike, just take note of this. Hey, just a heads up, because those little things that can cause rifts between guys throughout a season, those little things add up, like Aiden Durdy was talking about. Mike McDonald, the leadership to go over to Russell, say, hey, man, you crossed the line. We're good. Just make things are good between you and D. Hall, and Brady Russell takes care of it. I loved that moment at the end of Hard Knocks last night.
1: It was awesome. And he said, I'm going to hug it out.
0: Yeah.
1: And he did hug it out, which is cool. Wouldn't it be great if we all could just solve issues in the workplace that way? It's like, you know what? I did go too far. You know what? Thanks for letting me know. That's some strong management, some strong leadership. I'm going to go hug that out. And you know, it wasn't a silly thing, but it's, you know, that's the kind of stuff that keeps everybody together as one. And, I mean, you think about these guys, they do sign these big contracts, and next thing you know, he's buying this monster truck or whatever. I think it's a bit much, but you know what? You do you, right? And if you're going to be that guy. But at the end of the day, they've got to play as a football team. And I love the mindset of this team. I love that they have messaging, and I like that everybody's on board. I wish we would do it here at the radio, where everybody is dialed into, this is why we're here. This is what we do. This is where we're going. Let me help you get there. That's true leadership. And I think every business, we could do it here at the stations. Again, I love what we're doing. And we won a Super Bowl to prove that it works.
0: And I think the great thing the Seahawks mix in with that is keeping it lighthearted. We were just talking about Brady Russell. You remember that moment from early on in the episode when there's the goat and the goat starts peeing on Brady Russell, and he walks in the locker room telling everyone, hey, the goat peed on me. The goat peed on me. It's hilarious. Like, Brett, you're bragging to people about this? This is hilarious.
1: Well, I think the thing that we forget is they're going to work too, right?
0: Yeah.
1: We're coming. I mean, we don't even realize that, you know, we're in a candy store. I mean, there are people that have real jobs that listen to us. Maybe they're in a shop working, or, you know, grinding out their blue-collar job, working harder than we're ever going to work. I have so much mad respect for people like that. We show up, and we're like, yeah, you know, hey, we're grinding it out. I've been going nonstop this week. We're going to baseball games. We're sitting here talking about what we watched on TV last night. You know, I mean, we're blessed. We're absolutely blessed. These guys are showing up to work.
0: Yeah.
1: You know, they're going to sit and have lunch. I mean, you saw Darnold sitting there eating a steak or whatever he was eating there, talking to a guy.
0: Yeah.
1: That's us at work. They just happen to be playing football, and they're working. You can say it's a kid's game, but at the end of the day, when you're playing for a Super Bowl caliber team, these guys are working their butts off. And there's drama. Even when the show starts, I mean, they're all out at a big banquet together, and they're getting their rings.
0: Oh, man.
1: And the wives are there and everything. I did note, and I was wondering if anybody was going to bring this up, right off the bat, the show opens with Sam Darnold fumbling. Okay, when the ring came down from the ceiling and he dropped it on the floor.
0: Oh, that's so good.
1: It was like, ugh, not another turnover.
0: I didn't even pick up on that. That's hilarious.
1: First thing I saw, I thought they were going to say something about it. You know, I thought the first voiceover was going to be, Sam Darnold's been known to fumble. And then all of a sudden, oh, my ring, what? But he did win the Super Bowl despite this fumble here. I love that Ray Donovan, by the way, my guy, Liv Schreiber, is the voice of this, because I'm a huge Ray Donovan fan. And just the fact that he's talking about our team.
0: Mm-hmm.
1: I loved all the imagery last night. I think it is worth noting because, you know, they're showcasing us. I mean, the rest of the world is watching. We know our Seahawks. We've probably been to the VMAC because, you know, I've been to spring training camp and all that. It's cool to see all those aerial shots because if you drive by on 405 and you see the Big 12 and all that, you don't really get to appreciate the VMAC until you go into it. I've toured it before. I used to know Rob Sims on our offensive line who went to go play for your Lions before retiring. Did a whole tour with him. The place sits right on the water, and they had an eagle land, and an eagle was watching over practice. They used that for the documentary. I thought that worked really well. And then the Blue Angels flying over. I mean, we forget they just recorded this show and edited it to this.
0: Yeah.
1: I mean, this is – Hard Knocks is a really good show.
0: Yeah, the turnaround's just really impressive. It is cool. You're right. When over the weekend you're thinking of, oh, yeah, at Seafair, the Blue Angels are out, and you see that turnaround 3 days later with the Seahawks and Ernest Jones just shouting out, America, America, in practice. Just awesome. I thought Hard Knocks killed it in the first episode.
1: Can't wait. Can't wait for football season. I'm fired up about it. We do have a Mariner season to get through, and we got to get a win tonight. Pre-game is coming up next. We are back live on Friday. We're off tomorrow because it's a day baseball game. He's Jason Upton. I'm Alan Fee.
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7: Well, good evening and welcome to T-Mobile Park. Shannon Dreyer coming to you live from the Western Washington Toyota Broadcast Booth, where we are counting you down to a 6:40 first pitch today. Brian Wu and Drew Anderson, your pitching matchup as the Mariners will look to even up the series with the Detroit Tigers. And you know what? I'm just going to go ahead and call this day a do-over day. There's a lot going on the last couple of days, and I think the Mariners now, they've got their team in place. You've got the new additions in place. They've both been out on the field. They've thrown the baseball. They've taken some at-bats, and I think everybody's going to settle in and hopefully go from there. Yesterday was a tough one for the Mariners, but you turn the page, and that's where they are right now, and still in a decent spot, which is what's important to build off of. This is what we got. The Mariners, 55-59 on the season, 3.5 games behind the division-leading Astros, with the Rangers a game ahead of them. Got games, all sorts of games left against the Astros. In fact, they'll see them on the next road trip. Plenty of good things that they can do to better their position, but you got to take them one game at a time. Somebody once told me that, and I think they're probably right. Tigers come in at 55-58. They have won four straight and have been on quite an offensive tear, despite the bit of a teardown their pitching staff has had, with Tarek Skubal and Casey Mize sent out on the deadline. So a different team, but they are flourishing a bit right now. It's going to be up to Brian Wu to shut down a Tigers team that has scored eight or more in six straight games. Very, very potent offense they have possessed, particularly of late. Let's go ahead and take a look at what the Tigers will be facing with Dan Wilson's lineup for tonight's game. For the righty, Drew Anderson. This is what we've got. At the top, it'll be Cole Young at second base, followed by Randy Arozarena in left field. Dom Canzone will be in right field, Julio Rodriguez in center batting cleanup. Josh Naylor, the on-base streak is now at 25 straight games. He will be at first base. Cal Raleigh behind the plate. Brendan Donovan at third base. Taylor Ward, the designated hitter. Colt Emerson rounding out the nine at shortstop. Really good to see Donovan back in there. It's a second straight game. I know that doesn't sound like a lot, but often when they come off the IL, they sometimes take the second day off or they're the designated hitter. Donovan right back out there at third base, getting accustomed to that once again, and it is good to see. It was fun to watch kind of the interplay between him and Colt Emerson last night, and the communication, talking to each other, and just kind of sorting things out there, as the infield does look a little bit different right now since the last time that Donovan was up and healthy. So really interesting to watch this group as they settle into what they are going to be. What they could be shortly is we got a little bit of a kind of bright spot as far as the good news goes today. That's going to take us to the health report, which is brought to you by Virginia Mason Franciscan Health. Really neat sight on the field today as Carlos Vargas threw a live batting practice session. That is one of those things that you do before you go out on a rehab assignment. And for the relievers, that can sometimes be a quick thing. And Vargas, the word was, the work that he got in on the field. They, of course, had all the data taken. They had the radar gun and everything else that they take a look at out there on him, and the fastball was sitting 96 to 98 miles an hour. So that is something that they can look forward to when he comes back, and he is believed to be the first reliever who should be ready to go, and hopefully we'll hear news in the coming days of him indeed going out on that rehab assignment.

0: This health report is powered by Virginia Mason Franciscan Health, the sports medicine provider of the Seattle Mariners. It's great to look out at the field right now and to see those 50 years, the anniversary logos on the outfield walls and in different places. Of course, we are gearing up for what is coming up this weekend, and you're already seeing some hints of things. You're seeing some players start to filter in. It is going to be an incredible show on Saturday night as the top 50 Mariners players list is unveiled, and so many of those players, in fact, the vast majority of those players are going to be here, or at least that's what it's sure sounding like, and what we're seeing already and hearing should be a lot of fun. And then on Friday night, we're going to have that home run derby after the game. Can't wait to see that. Saw Ichiro today. He was in good spirits. He was talking with Ken Griffey Jr. Oh, yeah, he's in town already. Ken Griffey is not in the home run derby. He's going to be the commissioner of the home run derby, and why not? Maybe he can be persuaded to pick up a bat and take a couple of swings. We'll wait and see. But we're looking forward to that coming up on Friday. Fireworks on Friday as well. The big show on Saturday. The pin day on Sunday. It's going to be a heck of a weekend. We cannot wait to get that going as we are getting ever closer to it. But tonight, first thing first, a game that the Mariners can win right in front of us. And we will get to all the particulars of it as we go through the next 45 minutes. We've got a roundtable coming up in about 15 on the Mariners Clubhouse Insider. Speaking of the top 50 players in Mariners history, one of those players was on our airwaves this morning. Alex Rodriguez visited with the morning show. We're going to hear from him. Is he going to be here this weekend? And what are his thoughts on what are you seeing from these Mariners right now? We're going to get all of that on the Insider in about a half an hour. We'll have all of the usuals as well. Picks to click. We'll take a look at the rest of baseball and much, much more. But coming up next, it is time to hear from Dan Wilson, the manager show on deck as we continue here on the NC Machinery Mariners Radio Network.
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6: Eric Goldsmith alongside the skipper, Dan Wilson. Tonight, game two against the Detroit Tigers, Dan, and a kind of a unique one, a bullpen day for the Tigers. So you'll be seeing plenty of different arms coming out of their bullpen. How do you approach a game like this?
7: Yeah, I mean, I think, not too much differently. I think, in terms of preparing our hitters, always know they're going to see four or five pitchers in a game. Tonight they may see an extra guy or two, but certainly just, making sure they understand, some of the arms down there in that bullpen. They know them in and out. But there is so much communication that goes on the bench here and in-game adjustments that are made, in-game conversations that are had. And so our guys will be ready, no question. It does add a little uniqueness to it because it'll be, continual change throughout the game. But I think our guys are ready and we're ready to make our mark offensively.
6: Is it harder to manage a bullpen game when you're

0: The one doing the bullpenning or the one being bullpened?
1: That's a good question. I think it's harder, you know, as doing the bullpen game. But, you know, our guys will certainly be ready. We got Brian Wu on the hill for us and really excited about that. Get him back out here at home and I know he's ready to go.
0: When you look at your lineup, obviously there were some new faces in there last night. It was great to see Brendan Donovan back for the first time since mid-May. For Donovan, both times that the groin was aggravated, it was being very aggressive on the bases and trying to leg out hits. Is there talk with a player like that to try to throttle something back? Obviously, his value is when he's on the field, but he got to this level because of his mentality and how he plays the game. How do you balance that?
1: Yeah, that's a good question, and it's a tough one. And I think, you know, BD has – that's who he is. That's who he is as a player. He's a gamer-type player, and he plays hard. That's the only way he knows how to play this game. And, guys like that, I think you love to have on your team. They set the tone. There's so many things they bring to you outside of their ability, and we're excited to get BD back. I think he has learned a thing or two throughout his rehab process, but that is why you have rehab process, so you can get back to being who you are as a player. And he has put the work in, no question, as have the training staff the great training staff that we have. And he is ready to go, and we're excited to have him back in the lineup.
0: Brian Wu has the ball for your team tonight. He has been truly historic here inside T-Mobile Park this season. When you think back through all of his home starts this year, what's the common denominator for him that's made him as elite as he has been inside his home ballpark?
1: Yeah, I mean, I think, you know, we talk a lot about his mental approach, his focus on the mound. I think he really feeds off this the crowd here at home as well, the T-Mobile crowd gets him going, gets him focused, but I think it comes down to the fastball, and here at home, I think for whatever reason he feels most comfortable and uses that pitch a lot, and I think it's been a great ride for him here at home, and seemingly on the road, he's had some difficulties. Seems like it comes in one inning, and a lot of runs, give up a big inning here or there, but here at home that doesn't seem to happen, and he just keeps the momentum going, and that's been really a key for him going forward at home.
0: He has both the four and the two-seam fastball, as we all know, like many of your starting pitchers do. When you go back to your playing days, you played for a long time in this league, Dan, how common was it for a starting pitcher to have multiple fastballs? Like, it is more common now.
1: Yeah, I mean, I think it was common. I don't think it was common in how they used it. I mean, I think that, the four-seam fastball was used more for location in and out. I think now it's used more in location up and down, and you use that four-seam at the top of the zone, try to get that swing and a miss. Sometimes you'll occasionally throw it down in the zone just to get to freeze the hitter a little bit. But typically that two-seamer, you're going to try to keep that ball down to get a ground ball. You're going to try to backdoor that. We see Bizzardo do that, very effectively. So it's just, I think, maybe just a little bit more in the usage of it. But both got, both kinds of fastballs have been around for a long time. But in today's game, they've, really specialized it. They've really turned it into something, two different types of pitches and two different types of purposes. And with Brian Wu, he's really mastered that.
0: Dan, as always, appreciate the time.
1: Aaron, always a pleasure.
2: Yeah, Brian Wu really has mastered that, and as a result, he's not really been one to, he's got four pitches, but he's not one who's thought that he's had to have five, six, or seven. But coming into the year this year, he was working on the pitches that he had rather than adding, which is kind of a neat thing and a neat place to be in, and you can when you have that special fastball as he does, and man, has that been special, especially at home. Looking to see home Brian Wu tonight and look for him to build off of that as well. That was the manager interview. Coming up next, it is time for the roundtable as we continue here on the NC Machinery Mariners Radio Network.
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2: Welcome back inside T-Mobile Park. It's time for the roundtable. Shannon Dreher joined by Rick Riz. And Rick, I was told there were 80 people in this booth last night. Now it's
12: there
2: just
12: were.
2: You and me. What's happening?
12: I don't know. Kevin's here, so it's great to have the old-timer here along with this old-timer. Just you and I, which is great.
2: Well, I think we should just tell Kevin's stories then for the roundtable.
12: We could. We have a lot of them. But it's nice to have him back because Gary Hill getting well-deserved 3 days off to be with his wife Mary and his kids. So enjoy your time off, Gary. We'll see you here in the next couple of days. But as everybody knows, we're going to have some fun here this week, especially this weekend, Shannon.
2: How much are you looking forward to this?
12: I am. You know, August the 8th on Saturday, we're going to celebrate our 50 years in the major leagues with the Seattle Mariners and celebrate our history with the guys who wrote the history and made the great plays and wrote those great stories, and they're, you know, 45 of them are coming back, which is absolutely amazing. They're going to be down on the field, and we know the usual suspects, you know, of course, Ken Griffey Jr.
2: Ran into that suspect earlier.
12: Yeah, I saw you down there with him. We got two of the guys up here on the radio and TV with us for this series, and Dave Valley and Jay Buhner. But, you know, if you just moved to Seattle here in the last year, if you come out to the game on Saturday night, you're going to learn about 50 seasons of Mariners baseball, from our expansion year in 1977. You're going to hear the great highlights of Dave Niehaus. You know, welcome to the initial voyage of the Seattle Mariners, and a strike thrown by Diego Seguí to Jerry Remy. And so we're going to get a chance to relive all those memories, and those guys are going to be here, which is going to be so much fun. They're going to have a great time visiting with everybody.
2: They have kept the names very secret, although there are some that are obvious. Like, right, if they're a Hall of Famer, they're probably going to be here.
12: Pretty good
2: chance.
12: I feel
2: pretty good about that. So
12: yeah.
2: Ichiro down there today, too. I imagine he made the list somewhere.
12: Yeah, I think he's on it.
2: Probably on it. And he, of course, is in the Home Run Derby, too. But one of the things that I'm looking for is just kind of the surprises, where it's kind of like, oh, yeah.
12: Yeah.
2: You know, I haven't heard or saw that guy in a long time, and I'm looking forward to that. Because 50 is a big number, so that's it's in... The criteria for it was very interesting. You didn't have to be here forever. You basically just had to do something.
12: Yeah, make an impact for the organization, with the fans, with the community, you know. But, man, it's going to be great for those guys, you know, to visit with one another.
2: Yes.
12: And all their wives are going to be here.
2: Yes.
12: You know, celebrating what they did down through the years. Because we wouldn't be here right now, Shannon. You and I wouldn't be broadcasting here right now if it wasn't for those players, especially in 1995. You know, what they did, how they did it, and when they did it is, you know, they coming back to get to the playoffs for the very first time. Edgar's double, Luis's base hit to win the one-game playoff game against the California Angels. We wouldn't be here. That's the kind of impact these guys had on the city and the entire Pacific Northwest.
2: Yeah, I love the fact that they are going to spend that time together. You know, that special time. You hear about reunions all the time. You were part of one of the best ones ever at the Hall of Fame a few years back.
12: Oh, man, that was so much fun.
2: And just, you know, the stories that they tell.
12: In my house there in Cooperstown with Rick Griffin and Jay and Jamie Moyer and Dan Wilson and Ken Griffey Jr. and their wives. We just had a blast, you know.
2: It's going to be a bigger group this time. You're going to need a bigger house. I think the stadium will do.
12: Yeah, I think so. We're going to need the stadium to handle, you know, the size and the depth, but it's going to be so much fun. I'm already smiling. I can't wait to see the videos. I haven't seen those, but those are going to be beautiful, you know, and to hear Dave Niehaus's voice, you know, on so many of the highlights. I'm going to get weepy.
2: I heard there was a rehearsal. You may have been a part of it a little while, and I heard it just knocked the socks off of everybody.
12: Yeah, it's going to be beautiful. So, folks, if you don't have a ticket for Saturday, August the 8th, get online, get your ticket right away. We want to see you here. We want to pack this place to the rafters to celebrate 50 seasons of Mariners baseball with the guys who made our history, and they will be here.
2: Then on Friday night, it'll be the Home Run Derby.
12: Yeah.
2: And there are a lot of contestants that Ichiro is going to be hitting home runs. Cannot wait to see that. You have got Ryan Roland-Smith is on, and he's really been practicing. Healy, Stephen Romero, Bucky Jacobson.
12: Bucky.
2: He really could swing it back then. I think I'm missing one. Did I have Mike Cameron on there?
12: I think Cammy's in there, too, I believe. Yeah.
2: So I'm looking for my break it down. Right now. Break it down.
12: Yeah.
2: Who do you think is, I mean...
12: Well, Ichiro.
2: Okay, just go ahead. Go ahead. You can think about it.
12: Yeah.
2: Give me a couple of seconds.
12: Yeah, Ichiro's going to blow everybody out of the ballpark, but I can't wait to see. I want Ryan Roland-Smith to hit a couple of balls out of the ballpark. Stephen Romero is still in great shape. You know, he didn't stop playing until a few years back. So, and then Austin Nola is going to be one.
2: Austin Nola is the other one.
12: Our bullpen.
2: I've heard that Stephen Romero might be the sneaky one in that group. He's not too far removed from playing. And so this should be pretty exciting.
12: I think my buddy Austin Nola might have a chance.
2: No, he's the least separated from playing than any of them.
12: Exactly. He's right there.
2: I saw him. I think he did one thing on a road trip a couple of road trips ago, but he has stayed on top of things.
12: Yes. I mean, when the Mariners called him to coach, he thought he was going to play because he had a chance to still play. You know, this year with, I think, the Atlanta Braves.
2: So
12: he's got
2: fun.
12: A shot. He's got a shot.
2: I want everybody to stretch. To stretch for, you know, longer than you've ever stretched before you go out there. Ryan Roland-Smith has really been working at it. I'm very interested to see that. That should be, he's had some fun with it. So, just a lot of fun. Who would you send from the booth?
12: From the booth? Jay Buhner. You.
2: No. Oh, Jason, he hasn't really picked up a bat in like 10 years.
12: Yeah.
2: It's not that easy, I hear.
12: I saw you play at Mariners Fantasy Camp, Shannon. You got a good swing. No, you did. You played a little Pepper Pot second baseman. You were good.
2: Oh, my gosh.
12: That was so much fun, wasn't it?
2: It was a blast. But you know when it's time. You know when you're done.
12: Oh, trust me. I knew my junior year in college.
2: Oh, man.
12: Long time ago.
2: Yeah. So we're looking forward to that on Friday night and, of course, Saturday. And it's just going to be fun to see everybody around.
12: Oh, it's going to be a great time. Just get down here. Get down close to the field if you can and, you know, get a chance to see these guys, have a conversation, get an autograph, because they're all going to be here. It's going to be great. I'm going to look forward to seeing the guys from the 70s, whoever they are. You know, I would think Floyd Bannister was going to be here and maybe Jim Beter or something. I'm just guessing right now. But because those guys were here at the very beginning, you know, opening day, April 6, 1977, with those guys. And that's how it got all started. After the 1 year of the Pilots in 1969, we got a team back, you know, 8 years later. We had to get it right. And it was a struggle, but we finally got it right in 1995. Got our first winning season in 1999, you know, because of that group that came up in the mid-80s. Alvin Davis and Mark Langston and Harold Reynolds and Dave Valley and Spike Owen and Jimmy Presley, you know, and Yvonne Calderon. They all set the foundation. Then along came the Kid, drafted in 1987, got to the big leagues in 1989 at the age of 19, Ken Griffey Jr., and that's when this new organization really took off.
2: It's going to be great. It will be fantastic, and we'll be here for it. I can't wait to call it. We haven't quite figured out if it's going to work with the pregame show, but I cannot wait. There's
12: you
2: so
12: got it. I'm going to be down
2: so
12: there.
2: So.
12: Yeah.
2: Hi, Rick.
12: Hi, Shannon.
2: Oh, man. Looking forward to it, Rizzy. Okay, just a few days away. That is coming up this weekend. Coming up next, you're going to hear from one of those players that is going to be here. Alex Rodriguez visited with our morning show on the flagship radio station Seattle Sports. Going to talk about the reception that he might get or he might not get. Also, we'll tell a pretty good story about Jay Buhner back in the day and his first impressions of him. Some good stuff from A-Rod coming up next as we continue here on the NC Machinery Mariners Radio Network.

0: Mariners pregame. 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
1: This morning on our flagship station, Seattle Sports, a very special guest on the Brock and Salk show. Alex Rodriguez dropped by for a while. Here's part of that conversation.
2: Well, let's jump right in. What are you doing this weekend?
3: I got a call from Mr. John Stanton. At that point, I felt like I got a call from the principal's office and say, I hope I'm not in trouble, but John and I built a nice relationship with my days on Sunday Night Baseball and coverage of playoffs. And he invited me to the very special weekend to be part of the top 50. So I'm very excited.
4: First emotion that hits you when you get that call and that invite?
3: It reminded me, I don't want to age myself, fellas, but about 30 years ago or so, 32 years ago, 33 years ago, when I got a call from Roger Youngward and Woody Woodward and Chuck Armstrong, they selected me number one pick in 1993. So it brought back a lot of emotions. Needless to say, my mother, my brother, my sister, who dropped me off at the airport, when I was 17 years old, and handed the keys over to Lou Piniella and the Seattle Mariners organization, where I kind of grew up from being a young man to a man.
2: Was this important to you?
3: You know, in hindsight, of course, because of the emotions I had, but I mean, I've been getting booed there for 27 years, so I kind of had lost hope that this story would come full circle. And I'm over the moon, and thank God for the opportunity.
2: I've been booed in my own way, not quite to the extent that you have.
4: He gets booed a lot.
2: I've had people get mad at me. And
4: boo this man. Boo Salk.
2: Maybe this is a hard question to answer, but what does it feel like to be booed like that?
3: Well, I got a lot of practice. In some cases, I would say it feels great. But for me, if I can confess to you guys, it hurt when I went back to Seattle, because obviously Seattle was my first love, is where, you know, Lou Piniella taught me how to be a baseball player, where Griffey taught me from being a batter to a professional hitter. Griffey taught me how to be a superstar. Randy, how to compete. Joey, how to prepare. I mean, there's so many people that I'm thankful for, and I'm probably as excited as you guys and all the fans listening that will be in attendance, because I look up to most of the 50 people that will be there as players and coaches and the entire organization.
4: I remember when the Huskies went to the national title game a couple years ago and played in that. I got a chance to see guys I had not seen, Alex, for 10, 20 years. And it was a reunion. It was tears. It was just joy. It was so many of those things. You're going to get a chance, I'm sure, to see guys maybe you've not talked to or you've not seen in a long time. Talk to me about what you're looking forward to and connecting that way this weekend.
3: Well, I mean, I can just think of people that are very, very special to me that were with me in my formative years that really taught me how to be a professional. I mean, I still remember at 17 years old being scared out of my mind when I met Jay Buhner. I mean, in Miami, I've never met anyone that looks like Jay Buhner. So, you know, he was bald, he had the goatee, and he became like my big brother. I mean, I was terrified of him, and he was so, so good to me.

0: in so many ways. I remember I was having some trouble throwing the ball when I was 17 years old with accuracy to first base. And he came out early every day for 2 months at 2 in the afternoon and met me there. Him and I alone in the kingdom, and we would both get about, say, 40 feet away in one knee. And he taught me how to grip the ball, four-seamer, going from 12 to 6, and basically just doing kind of like a flip, like almost like throwing darts. And he wanted me to rotate the ball from 12 to 6 over and over again. And we did that for 2 months. And from that day on, from those 2 months on, I never had a problem throwing again. And if I ever got in a little bit of a throwing kind of funk, I would go back and do exactly what Jay Buhner taught me. So many stories that I have, vignettes that really formulate my entire career.
1: You still a little scared of Jay?
0: I mean, I think as long as he's alive.
1: I mean, at least a little, right? We're all scared of Jay a little.
0: Yeah, absolutely. But Jay was probably one of the, you know, top four or five best teammates I ever had. I wish I would have played longer with him. I think one of my big regrets, which I talked to Lou Piniella about, is, you know, and we both kind of lament that I wish that I would have been under his tutelage for another 3 or 4 years, because I do feel that that would have made a huge impact in my just formative years of just developing. I mean, I got there as a teenager, much like Griffey, and you know, I left as a 24-year-old, and I felt like I still had some more maturing to do, obviously.
2: What does 51-year-old Alex Rodriguez say to 21-year-old Colt Emerson, or 22-year-old Cole Young, or some of the really young guys that are going to play huge roles over the next 49 games for the Mariners and already have? What kind of counsel do you share with them?
0: Well, I can tell you that the one thing about Colt, I know, what is he, 20?
2: 21. Just turned 21.
0: Yeah. It reminds me a lot. I wish I could talk to him, because I remember when I got demoted 5 times in 1995, the last time I wanted to, as I was driving on 5, is that going north in Tacoma? Is that, no, it's going south, right?
2: South.
0: Yeah. Well, I should know, because I made that drive 5 times in 1 year. The last time I called my mom, and I still had my scholarship at the University of Miami to play quarterback, and I said, Mom, this is what, you know, the second plan is always about, you know, like, and I said, I think I'm coming home, and I want to go play you know, football at the University of Miami. And, you know, of course she's in Miami, and it was after a game. And it's like 2 o'clock in the morning. And she says, first of all, you woke me up and I'm not happy. And number two, at that time I used to live with my mom and I was still in the big leagues. And she says, I'm changing the locks. You're not allowed to get, you know, come home, you know, get your ass in gear and get to work and toughen up. And sure enough, I did that. And the next year I came back and almost won the MVP, won the batting title, and, you know, off we went.
2: Wow.
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3: 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You can go out there and watch your favorite starters warm up. Brian Wu will be in that bullpen shortly. But before we get to any of that, we need to have some picks tonight. Mariners need a win tonight. And I'm looking down in the field, and I see a giant raccoon. And you cannot pick the giant raccoon on the field.
10: Oh,
3: he's off,
10: man.
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10: So I can't take Jimothy.
3: Cannot take Jimothy.
10: Okay. I'll tell you who I'm going to take. I'm going to take the new guy. Taylor Ward made his Mariner debut in last night's game. Coming over from the Baltimore Orioles, great on-base percentage, 87 walks, leading the American League. Taylor Ward's going to get his first hit in a Mariners uniform, and it's going to be a home run, and he's going to get a walk because that's what he does. He gets on base, and he's going to pop one out of the ballpark. His first Mariner hit is going to be a home run. So I'm going to go with Taylor Ward. He has 7 home runs this year as an Oriole. He'll get number 1 tonight as a new member of the Seattle Mariners.
3: He'll do what Brendan Donovan did. He did that, too.
10: Yeah, he did.
3: I think that's a good way to go.
10: Yeah.
3: All right. Kevin?
11: Sounds good to me. Very good. Yes,
10: thank you, buddy.
11: We got all these guys coming back home here to Seattle, and we got a guy taking the hill, Brian Wu, who is Mr. Home Sweet Home, right?
10: Yes, exactly.
11: 6-0, 2.20 ERA. No one knows why, but for whatever reason, he's great here, and he's going to be great here tonight. 7 innings, shutout ball. I know that much.
10: Awesome.
11: That's what I'm going
3: with.
11: Well,
3: I know why.
11: Why?
3: Because there's no place like home.
11: Exactly.
3: Click, click, click.
10: Hey, yeah. Thank you. Yeah.
11: Judy we could run Dorothy. a lot of home stuff out there.
10: Exactly.
3: Home is where the heart is.
11: It is.
3: Love to be home. Sheila, it's great to be back home. Home on the range. No? Okay.
10: Very good. Home Alone. Okay.
3: Home Alone. Keep all right.
11: All right.
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3: 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We've got a good scoreboard to get to right now. A little good news for the Mariners in that scoreboard. Hopefully they take the ball and run with it. Let's get to it. It is the Chevy Silverado scoreboard. Whether tackling the trails or this weekend's chores, Chevy Silverado and Silverado HD were built to take on the Northwest. This is what we've got going on right now. The Guardians lead the Mets 5-4 in the bottom of the eighth. Nationals and Phillies are tied up at 3 apiece, also in the eighth inning. Cardinals and Yankees are scoreless at the stadium in the middle of the fourth. Red Sox blanking the White Sox 3-0, end of seven. Paul Skeens on the hill for the Pirates, but it's the Brewers who are leading 3-0 in the bottom of the sixth in Milwaukee. We're going to see the Brewers on the next road trip. Blue Jays gave a little bit of help to the Mariners as they beat the Astros today 5-4, final in 10. Ernie Clement was the hero in that one with the go-ahead home run. The Cubs have just swept the Dodgers, beating them 7-6 earlier today at Wrigley. And then the one piece of that's the great news, the Rangers beat the Giants 6-0. So your standings right now, Astros are still atop the division with the Rangers a game and a half back and the Mariners three back. They can take that to 2.5 with a win tonight. That is what we have got coming up. Quick look at the lineups for the Mariners. It'll be Cole Young at second base, followed by Randy Arozarena in left, Dom Canzone in right. Julio Rodriguez batting cleanup in center field. Josh Naylor with the 25-game on-base streak is at first base. Cal Raleigh behind the plate. Brendan Donovan at third base. Taylor Ward, the DH, and Colt Emerson rounding out the nine at short for the Tigers. Kevin McGonigal at short. And then Gleyber Torres has been on a tear of late. He will be at second base. Dylan Dingler, 24 home runs, the designated hitter. It will be Riley Green in left, Colt Keith at third base, Spencer Torkelson first base, Max Clark playing his, I believe, his fifth big league game, 6-for-16, two doubles and a home run. He is in center field. Eduardo Valencia behind the plate. Zach McKinstry rounding out the nine at right field. Now, this is a fun one. Coming up next on Out of Left Field with Gary and Goldie. Of course, Gary Hill is out right now. A little break. He will be back in a couple of days. But Rainier broadcaster Andy Helwig joins Aaron and gives us the latest on some names that we like to hear about down in Tacoma, including Laz Montes and Michael Arroyo, and more. That will come up next as we continue here on the NC Machinery Mariners Radio Network.
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2: Braden is 12 years old, just graduated fifth grade, and he's up in Linden. 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Braden, good afternoon. Nice to talk to you again today.
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4: Welcome back. It is the Mariners pregame show brought to you by Toyota of Kirkland and Toyota of Renton. Aaron Goldsmith alongside a very special guest. This is a fun treat. Andy Hellwig, one of the broadcasters for the Mariners AAA affiliate, the Tacoma Rainiers, at the ballpark today, filling in for Gary Hill. First of all, Andy, it's always great to see you at T-Mobile Park.
5: And what a pleasure it is to share the airwaves with you, Aaron. I mean, what higher honor is there?
4: Funny, the guy I normally do the segment with might disagree. There's been some really fun storylines at Tacoma this year that I want to talk to you about, and two guys in particular that just seem to kind of go along with each other everywhere and get promoted at the same time, Michael Arroyo and Laz Montes. I'll give you the floor and the open mic. They have got to be a lot of fun to watch simultaneously. What's it been like for you to watch them in their early days with Tacoma?
5: Yeah, I mean, those guys have been as advertised. You know, Michael Arroyo hit the ground running, has been one of the best hitters in the Pacific Coast League since his promotion to AAA on July 7th, second in the league in hits. He has been destroying left-handed pitchers. We've got a 20-plus game sample size of Michael Arroyo now. He's hitting .500 against lefties, 14 for 28. He has been getting on base at an incredible clip. He's been playing a little bit more in left field than we have seen him at second base. That's probably more we're going to see him over the final couple weeks of the season, but he has been as advertised. And then when you talk about Laz, I mean, he's coming off his first multi-homer game with Tacoma last night. None of them are cheap for him. Everything he hits is on the screws. You know, the arm is major league, I think. I mean, he has really shown it off. Some of the most outfield assists in AAA since he's gotten to this circuit. So those guys have both been incredible to watch. And, you know, they're the type of guys that you lean a little bit forward in your seat. You get a little more excited when they step to the plate.
4: You sound like somebody who does the game notes on a regular basis.
5: 150 of them.
4: Hey, a Mariner for a brief time, a couple of times this year, Patrick Wisdom had a home run last night. Hey, if anybody follows, the many people listening do, the Mariners Miners account on Twitter, I mean, it was an unbelievable home run that cleared apparently two batters' eyes. What can you tell us from afar?
5: Yeah, it's the only ballpark I've ever seen that has two batters' eyes. But there's one, and then there's another one like 50 feet higher, and then there's like a little globe at the top of it, and it doinked right off the top of there. It said 435. I mean, there's no way that was any less than 460. He's got 28 home runs this year in AAA. When we saw Patrick Wisdom signing a deal with the Mariners and an opportunity to hit in the PCL, this was everything we wanted to see out of him. It is, I mean, it's a home run derby for him down there. It's awesome.
4: You know, it is interesting the gap that has been created in probably more than just recent years, but it seems especially in recent years, between AAA and the big leagues and the amount of pitching and the gap specifically in the pitching between those two levels. When you look at AAA pitching and you compare it to Major League pitching, like, is there something that stands out to you as to why that gap exists to such an extreme level in recent seasons?
5: You know, some of the guys I talked to, I think it's the execution with two strikes, you know, and some guys are able to expose those holes in the swings a little bit better up here, obviously, than in AAA. You know, the high fastball, the placement of that, opposed to putting it, you know, belt high versus, you know, in the wheelhouse versus getting that swing and miss at the top of the zone. That's probably one of the biggest spots we've seen because, obviously, you know, as great of a season as Patrick Wisdom has had with us, we haven't seen that translate at the major league level. You know, guys that have crushed it down there, it's not always the same here. Because I think when the pitchers get ahead in those counts, they've just really been able to put guys away up here, maybe not as clean down in AAA.
4: So you've been seeing the ABS system for a long time

0: now, and of course, fans of the Mariners in Major League Baseball are seeing it just for the first time. As you've seen it from afar play out in the major leagues, are you saying, like, yeah, this is exactly what we saw in the minor leagues?
1: I think so. You know, guys are having a hard time, I think, getting a feel for the

0: Affiliate, the Tacoma Rainiers. 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
15: Hey, everybody, welcome to T-Mobile Park on a warm Wednesday night. Here at T-Mobile, the Mariners getting ready to take on the Detroit Tigers in what is going to be the middle game of the three-game series, and the Mariners look to even things up. Hi again, everybody. I'm Rick Riz, along with Brad Adams, going to help me out again tonight on the play-by-play. Jay Buhner is with us, and Dave Valley, producer-engineer Kevin Kremen. Gary Hill has a well-deserved little vacation for 3 days. So the Mariners look to even things up after the Tigers win the opening game of the series last night by a score of 8-0. But the Mariners have Brian Wu on the mound tonight. Brian Wu, 7-8 on the year. It's been a really interesting year for Brian. So great at home. Different story on the road. But at home this year, Brian Wu just doesn't lose at all. I mean, he's been absolutely incredible at home, 6-0 with a 2.20 ERA, making his 10th start here at T-Mobile Park. And the Tigers will go with a bullpen day because they just traded away Tarek Skubal and another starter, Casey Mize, a few days ago. So Drew Anderson coming out of the bullpen to make his third start of the year. So we're going to see all relievers for the Tigers tonight. The Mariners look to even things up. It's the Mariners and the Tigers. Glad you could join us for all the play-by-play here at T-Mobile Park. We'll be back and have the starting lineups right after this timeout.
16: A perfect game by the Seattle Mariner. It was done by the King.
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1: The Mariners are going to play for the American League Championship!
0: Before the team takes on the Rays, arrive early for the most epic pregame ceremony in Mariners history. You'll witness the biggest gathering of franchise icons ever assembled as the 50 greatest Mariners from across all five decades are revealed. From Griffey to the Big Unit, from Ichiro to Nelson Cruz, and every legend in between, you don't want to miss this once-in-a-lifetime event.
1: Junior with a two-run home run!
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7: 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Hinch, leading things off is rookie shortstop and an all-star already, Kevin McGonigal. Gleyber Torres will play second, bat second. Dylan Dingler is the DH tonight, batting third. Batting cleanup, the all-star, Riley Green. Colt Keith will be at third. Spencer Torkelson is at first base. Max Clark, the young guy, is out in center field, batting seventh. Batting eighth is Eduardo Valencia, just up from AAA Toledo not too long ago. He's off to a great start already with four home runs. And batting ninth on in right field, Zach McKinstry. And on the mound, Drew Anderson, 4-4, a reliever, a bullpen night for the Tigers. He has a 4.24 ERA, making his 41st appearance of the year and his third start. For the Mariners, managed by Danny Wilson. Leading things off, out at second base, Cole Young, tremendous season. Batting second out of left field, Randy Arozarena. Hitting third, the right fielder, Dom Canzone. Batting cleanup, center fielder, Julio Rodriguez. Josh Naylor will be at first, Cal Raleigh. Batting sixth, he's the catcher. Batting seventh over at third base, Brendan Donovan. Great to have Brendan back in the lineup after missing close to 2.5 months with that strained groin. Brendan Donovan is back. Taylor Ward, the newcomer. He's going to be the DH tonight. He was in right field last night, just coming over from Baltimore, batting eighth. And batting ninth, the kid at shortstop, Colt Emerson. And on the mound, Brian Wu, 7-8 on the year with a 4.56 ERA. That's a look at tonight's starting lineups presented by NC Machinery. 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It's the Mariners and the Tigers. We got a great crowd on hand. We are getting ready for baseball. We'll be back and have tonight's first pitch right after this timeout.
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8: Toward the left field line. So one pitch, one away. Here's Gleyber Torres. The windup and the pitch, swing and a miss. So here's Torres swinging at the first pitch. Mm-hmm. Guys, this is what these Tigers did all night long.
9: Yeah, it's the same approach that they had last night against Emerson Hancock. They know he's going to throw strikes,
10: Amen.
9: And they're hunting those fastballs early in the count.
10: Amen. That is the scouting report. They throw a lot of strikes.
8: Now the 0-1 to Torres is up high and inside for ball one. One ball and one strike. Mariners now 1-3 against the Tigers this year. They were 4-2 against Detroit last season. Torres batting .267, 7 home runs, 29 runs batted in. Brian Reddy fires away. Check swing, it's a strike, and the count is now 1-2. Carlos Torres is the home plate umpire calling balls and strikes. Mark Wegner's at first base. Steve Jasinski is at second base, and Nate Tomlinson is your umpire at third.
10: Throw that slider again. That's what they were getting him out with last night.
8: See if he does. The 1-2. Santa swinging a miss at the sweeper or the slider.
10: There you go.
8: Strike three, so he gets the strikeout with that breaking ball. You call it, Bo?
10: Well, he had some pretty ugly swings last night on that slider, so why not stay with it?
8: Down and away, and Torres couldn't find it. That'll bring up Dylan Dingler. Two up and two down for the Tigers, managed by A.J. Hinch. Ryan looks in. Sixth round pick in June of 2021 by the Mariners out of Cal Poly. Here's the pitch on the way. A strike on Dingler, the count 0-1. He had Tommy John surgery in college. The numbers weren't great, but Trent Blank, Mariners pitching strategist, pitching coach, saw this video, convinced the Mariners we got to get this guy, and they got him in the sixth round of that draft. The windup in the 0-1. Swing and a miss at a fastball, and the count is 0-2 on Dingler.
10: That's pretty special right there. That's doing your homework.
8: Yes.
10: That's getting a good lead and keeping an eye on him, especially for the low amount of innings he had.
8: Jerry DePoto each round said that Trent would come into the draft room and said, is Wu still available? Is Wu still available? And he was. And

0: the sixth round after they had Bryce Miller in the fourth round of that 2021 draft. Mariners so successful in the drafts the last 7-8 years. The pitch on the way. Swinging a foul back by Dingler. And the count is still nothing in two.
1: Especially pitching. I mean, they got some incredible arms. Oh, my goodness.
0: Logan Gilbert, first round, 2018. George Kirby, first round, 2019. Emerson Hancock, first round, 2020. 2021, Miller in the fourth round. Brian Wu in the sixth round.
1: And they're all buddies. They are very close.
0: The 0-2 on the way, and it's up high for ball one. One ball and two strikes.
1: I mean, they feed off of each other.
0: You can see
1: after every start, they're involved with each other. They're talking it over all the time. Last night when Emerson came out,
0: yeah,
1: they were all huddled up together, picking his brain a little bit.
0: Brian Reddy, the windup, and the 1-2 on the way to Dingler. Fastball is up and away for ball two. Two balls and two strikes. That's right. He came into the dugout. He was surrounded by the other four starters.
1: Mm-hmm. They do that a lot. And then Cal's right there looming.
0: Close-knit group. It's one of the many reasons why they're so successful. Two up, two down, 2-2 pitch. Swing and a miss, strike three. Down goes Dingler. Back-to-back strikeouts for Brian Wu. And 1-2-3 go the Bengals here in the top of the first inning. What a start for Brian Wu. We go to the bottom of the first inning. Our Mechanics Bank score, the Tigers nothing, and the Mariners coming up.
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0: Our Mechanics Bank score, Tigers nothing. Mariners coming up here in the bottom of the first to face Drew Anderson. The pitch to Cole Young, swinging a pop-up right near the bag at third, waiting for it to come down is Colt Keith, and he's there and right in front of the pillow to make the catch. So one pitch and one away for the Mariners here in the bottom of the first. Drew Anderson, a reliever. He's 4-4 with a 4.24 ERA, making his 41st appearance of the year. But with the recent trades of Tarik Skubal and Casey Mize, two big starters in that rotation, they're going with a bullpen day tonight. Here's Randy Rosarena, batting .282 on the year. The pitch to him is a strike on the inside corner, 0-1. Guys, when you had to face a bullpen day, I don't know how many days you ever faced the bullpen.
1: Well, I don't remember a bullpen day.
0: Did you ever do that?
7: Well, it's kind of an early spring training game, right? Every time you get up to the plate, you're going to be facing somebody totally different.
0: Fastball on the way, misses for a ball, and the count is even on Randy 1-1. How do you get ready for that? Spring training or otherwise.
1: Thou shalt not miss the fastball.
0: There you go.
1: You go with best pitch in baseball is a located fastball.
0: Here's a swing and a ground ball right to the shortstop, McGonigal. Scoops it up, throws the first in time to get Randy for the second out of the inning. Well, time now for the roof report from Three Tree Roof, and the roof is wide open under hazy skies here in Seattle. 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Rick Riz with the Bone and Dave Valley, Shannon Dreyer, Kevin Kremen will be joined by Brent Adam pretty soon. Here's Dom Canzone, and he takes a look at a pitch.

0: from Anderson, low and outside for ball one. Ken's own batting, 257, 18 home runs, having a nice year, batting 257 with 49 runs batted in. He's moved himself up in that starting lineup.
1: I mean, what he's done against left-handers especially.
0: Hitting 270 against lefties with about four of his 18 home runs. The stretch and the 1-0 pitch, swinging a foul back on a play off to our
1: look
0: left.
1: Look out, Ricky. Look out, buddy.
0: Oh, I got hit in the head with one of those in spring training two springs ago.
1: It looks like it. Be careful.
2: What are you talking about? Is that what that mark is?
0: Oh, man. Yeah, that's it. Yeah, I turned my head right at the last second.
1: So you had a five head.
0: Back of the head. Boy, I had a knot on the head the size of an egg. Here's the pitch on the way. Swing and a miss by Canzone. One ball and two strikes. So glad you guys are here.
1: We love you, buddy. You know that.
0: You too, man.
1: Good to have Kev, too. Golly. Yeah. This is where it all happens right here.
0: The boys are back in town.
1: Yes, sir.
0: Shannon back here. The look in by Anderson. And the righty's 1-2 pitch. Swinging a pop-up. Left side of the infield, cut of the grass in left field, going back to third baseman. Keith is there, and he makes the catch, and that's going to retire the side. 1-2-3 go the Mariners in the first. As we head to the top half of the second, you're listening to the NC Machinery Mariners Radio Network.

0: Our Mechanics Bank score, the Mariners nothing, Tigers nothing. Top half of the second. Riley Green will lead things off. Left fielder for Detroit on the mound. Brian Wu fires away. Swing and a miss at a fastball. The count nothing and one. Wu took care of the Tigers 1-2-3 with a couple of strikeouts in the first inning. Brian out of Alameda, California in the Bay Area. Went to Cal Poly. Here's the windup. And the 0-1 on the way to Green. Here she comes. Up and in as Green turns away from ball one. One ball and one strike. So great to have Dave Valley and Jay Buhner up here in the booth for a few ball games as we celebrate 50 seasons of Mariners baseball. The big celebration coming up on Saturday night. We hope to see you here. Get your tickets if you don't have one already. The 1-1 on the way. Check swing low and inside for ball two. 2-1. I've known you guys forever. But, Val, I want to know, what was your first impression when you met this guy? Coming over from the Yankees, Jay Buhner.
1: The first time I met him was he had just got to the clubhouse, and I was walking to the bat room.
0: Here's the pitch on the way, and it misses for ball three. 3-1 the count.
1: And yeah. Met him right there, you know, welcomed him to the ball club. I remember his handshake.
0: Very firm.
1: Very firm, as he did tonight. He tried to break my hand. Yeah. That's what he does.
2: Come on.
1: Kind of like
2: you're a Texas boy,
1: like,
2: you know better now.
1: Kind of like Gaylord Perry used to do.
2: Yes, sir.
0: Here's a swing and a soft liner up the middle. One hopper behind the bag right there. Colt Emerson to go get it. And he's throw to first, and it's in time to give Riley Green for the out. And there's one away. Let's pause for station identification. We'll be back with you, Val. This is the NC Machinery Mariners Radio Network.
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0: One away for the Tigers here in the top of the second. No score. Here's third baseman Colt Keith. A swing and a line drive into left field right at Randy Arozarena. Backs up one step, reaches up, and he makes the catch. A convenient line drive right at Randy. Right away, two outs for the Tigers here in the second.
1: And every Tiger hitter has swung at the very first
0: pitch. Everybody going.
1: Amazing. But back to the bone.
0: Yes.
1: It didn't take long for me to understand what type of player he was. He was a guy who showed up and gave everything he had every single day.
0: Yeah.
1: And that's rare. And I know that it shouldn't be, but that was what kind of separated him from a lot of the other teammates that I played with over the years.
0: Played the game the right way. Spencer Torkelson with a swing in the first pitch. Fly ball to right field. Right at Dom Canzone. And right away, that's out number three. So everybody, first pitch swinging. Six in a row retired by Brian Wu. Jay, we'll get back to you talking about Dave Valley.
1: And then we became locker buddies. And I'll pick up right there.
0: Really got good. We go to the bottom half of the second. Mariners and the Tigers, no score.
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0: 2nd fielder Julio Rodriguez leading off the bottom half of the second takes a Drew Anderson breaking ball low and outside for ball one. Our Mechanics Bank score. Mariners nothing and the Tigers nothing. Anderson ready and fires away. Breaking ball, strike on the inside corner. One ball and one strike. Okay, Jay, now it's your turn. What was your first impression when you first saw the volcano, Dave Valley?
2: The volcano. Oh, I knew you didn't mess around with David. That is for sure. And I tell you, he was so huge.
0: Swinging a foul back, one ball and two strikes.
2: He was so huge for me because I was kind of reckless abandon and a snappy Tom. And, you know, I mean, he kind of kept me in my lane. He taught me the rules of the game and the unwritten rules of the game and kind of kept me in line. Him and Harold and AD were huge for me early in my career.
0: Next offer to Julio is low and outside for ball two. Two balls and two strikes.
2: And then pleasure of having him right next to me as my locker mate.
0: How did
2: and
0: that
2: he,
0: go?
2: Not good. He's a slob. And I had to put caution Felix, tape up. Police Felix, tape up.
0: Come on.
8: Felix and who? Remember the Odd Couple? That sitcom?
0: Yeah.
8: That was kind of us.
0: Yeah.
8: Next so page. I like to collect stuff. You know, I'm not a hoarder, but I don't like throwing things away, and I'm okay with a mess. You know,
0: you might need
8: so my locker, you know, can sometimes would start to overflow
2: if he can find it. Yes, he might need it.
8: So one day I walk in and we had an empty locker that we shared.
0: 3-2 pitch outside to Julio, ball four. So Julio gets a board.
8: In between us was an empty locker. So he comes in one. I walk in one day and there's the yellow police tape right down the center of that locker.
0: A lot of locker.
8: And he tells me dead serious that he goes, Val, if anything comes over the yellow line, it's going in the trash.
0: Wow.
8: So now Jay's a little OCD. You know that.
0: Well, the bats lined up.
8: His locker, like you walk up to his locker.
0: Here's Josh Naylor swinging a bouncy ball out toward the second baseman, Torres. He's got it over to second for one. The relay to first, and it's in time for the double play. 4-6-3. They get Julio at second and double up Josh Naylor at first base. Two outs.
8: So Jay's locker could have been like, you know, the picture of a magazine. Exact. All of his game stuff on the left, sliding to the left. His clothes that he wore sliding to the right. And we had a little, like, chest, right? And this kind of freaked me out. And every time we left for a road trip, he would take a match and put it on the edge. So if that match had moved, somebody opened up my chest.
0: Wow. Here's Cal Raleigh. Batting from the left side. The pitch on the way from Anderson is a strike, 0-1.
2: Don't touch my stuff.
0: It's like the old
2: my locker. Stay away.
8: Don't mess with Texas.
2: Be careful what could happen.
0: I mean, you had so much stuff at the bottom of your locker, you probably had a small child.
2: It was Christmas for him at the end of the year when you're going through the locker.
8: That actually happened.
2: Oh, there's that catcher's mitt. There's those shoes. And there's my son.
0: There's your son, Philip. Folks, this is an unbelievable story. I don't know if we have time for it, but we're going to try.
2: Eventually we will, because you got to hear it.
0: Yeah. The 0-1 pitch on the way to Cal. Swing and a pop-up right back toward Jay Buhner, and this is going to be in the upper deck. Out of play in the count, nothing and two.
8: Yeah, so I think it was a Sunday, right? So, it was like you could bring the kids in on a certain day. So I bring in Phillip, and I go about doing my work, getting ready to play, and next thing I know, I'm like, hey, has anybody seen Phillip? Like, where do you go? We're in the kingdom. And nobody saw him. And all of a sudden, Jay saw something move in my locker.
0: It wasn't a raccoon. Here's the pitch on the way, swinging a fly ball. Deep into the gap in left center field. Clark going back to the warning track on the run. Reaches up, and he makes the catch right in front of the 376 marker. Cal Raleigh, a deep fly ball the other way. And that will end the inning. Right away, we go to the top of the third here at T-Mobile Park. Our Mechanics Bank score, the Mariners nothing. And the Tigers nothing.
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0: Mariners and the Tigers, no score as we go to the top of inning number 3. That's your Mechanics Bank score. 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Here's the pitch from Brian Wu to Max Clark. Shows bunt, and he takes a pitch outside for ball one. So the guys are streaming in. Are you, your good buddy, our good buddy, Ken Griffey Jr.
2: Yeah,
0: is here.
2: I saw him down the hall, said hi, bye as we were passing one another.
1: Speaking of which, I went out to our old neighborhood today.
2: And oh, did you? Old stomping ground where all three of us used to hang. And
0: Black Nugget?
2: Black Nugget, Ricky.
0: Yeah,
2: before the whole lid up there on top was there, but we used to ride the quads and do all sorts of fun stuff up there.
0: Next pitch to Clark, swinging a line drive down the left field line. Foul ball into.

0: toward the corner. That was close. And the count is 2-1 on Max Clark. Yeah, you guys had fun down there.
1: Oh, boy, we did. Yeah, that was pretty nice. It was kind of off the beaten track. And
0: all you guys were down there? Kenny Easley, I think.
1: Kenny
0: was
1: my next-door neighbor. Yeah, it was fun.
0: You guys could have fun in an empty elevator.
1: Pretty much.
0: You guys had a good time.
1: Especially if there's some cold ones.
0: Rick Riz along with Dave Valley and Jay Buhner. What a night out for baseball. Can't wait for the weekend. 50 seasons of Mariners baseball has really flown by. Brian Wu up on the hill. He's a big part of the future. Pitch on the way. Swinging a foul out of play in the third base side of the count is even at 2 balls and 2 strikes. When you got two guys like this, everybody swinging the first pitch, what's the conversation like in the dugout to go, how do we get this guy?
1: Well, that's just it, man. If the guy's around the strike zone, you know you're going to get something good to hit. You just hope you center it up and put it in play, hit it hard. Cal just missed one. Thought that had a chance to get out of here. So
0: it's close, 2-2. And it's up and in on Clark. Well, it's
1: they get hit.
0: Said two, got him. So he was hit by a pitch, so Clark on at first base.
1: I like it, though. I like the fact that he's been coming inside, keeping them honest, standing them up. They've been diving on him a little bit, trying to drive that ball the other way.
2: So I have a problem with this play right here. Now, that arm protector that he has, it hangs down 2 inches.
0: Yeah.
2: That was the part that actually was hit by the baseball, not the body. But when he's facing and in his batting stance, it hangs down.
1: Yeah.
2: It should not be allowed.
1: Kind of the
0: I
1: old
0: agree.
1: College, throw the elbow out there a little bit, see if it hits it.
0: Yeah.
1: Because it wasn't that bad a pitch.
0: I thought it was ball three. Here's Eduardo Valencia. Valencia takes a look at ball one. The other thing is that big, huge up glove. That
2: I got a problem with that, too, Ricky.
0: I mean, that extends your fingers about 6 inches.
2: 4 inches. Yeah, no,
0: yeah.
2: Nobody puts their hand all the way in.
0: And they're getting larger and larger.
1: Kind of like Luis Polonia's outfield glove that was like 16 inches.
0: Oh, my gosh.
1: Y'all remember that? Oh, my goodness. And then they made it illegal.
0: 1-1 the count on Valencia, just up from AAA Toledo. Brian Wu ready. And delivers fastball for a strike, and the count is now 1-2. You're listening to the Western Washington Toyota Dealers radio broadcast tonight from T-Mobile Park, middle game of the 3-game series with the Tigers. Second baseman Cole Young shaded way toward the back. Here's the pitch. Swing and a miss and a weak wave by Valencia for strike three. That is strikeout number three for Brian Wu, and there's one away for the Tigers here in the top half of the third.
2: Yeah, he paints his pitch right at the very top of the strike zone. But Valencia unable to catch up to it.
0: Yeah, 97 right there. So here's Zach McKinstry batting .219 on the year. 4 home runs, 23 runs batted in. Here's the stretch and the pitch inside for ball one. Time now for the Chevy Equinox scoreboard. Game that we're going to be watching. Well, it's a final now. Toronto with a win over Houston. That really helps out. The Astros lose today 5-4 to the Blue Jays in Houston. Mariners starting play today 3.5 back of Houston. Astros in first place in the West. Here's the pitch. Swinging a foul out of play in the third base side, and the count is even at 1-1. But, guys, you know that can
1: Astros.
0: Change in a hurry.
1: They're like a cockroach, the Astros. Can't kill them, man. It drives me nuts. Out of nowhere.
0: They're on
1: a roll.
0: Yeah. They had a stretch where they won about 10 in a row.
1: I mean, everybody was going to get fired a month ago.
0: Here's the look in by Wu, and the 1-1 is on the way. It's outside for ball two.
1: I like it. He's changing up the tempo a little bit so these guys can't fall into a pattern or a rhythm. That's good.
0: Off the line at third base, Brendan Donovan. Great to see him back in the lineup.
1: I agree. Keep an eye on the runners now. These guys like to run.
0: The pitch. A little bit low, but Cal says, no, I want to take a look at it. Right now it's ball three. So we got an ABS challenge from Cal Raleigh. He's been right about 90% of the time, I think, this year. And it is a strike. Cal Raleigh right again, so the count is even at 2-2 instead of 3-1, and that really changed things.
1: Boy, does it.
0: In the count.
1: Especially if you're the hitter.
0: Ryan Wu with that glove tucked underneath his left armpit looks in. No score top of the third. Here's the stretch. Clark lead at first base and the pitch to McKinstry swinging a pop-up on a play on the third base side. Count is still even on McKinstry at 2 balls and 2 strikes. Here we are playing the Detroit Tigers, guys, and I'll never forget, you know, many, many years going to Old Tiger Stadium. I love that old ballpark. Jay, right field had to be interesting for you because the overhang.
1: Yeah, the overhang
0: upper deck.
1: That was a strange play. You go back on the ball and you didn't know if it was going to go on the top deck.
0: Swinging a pop up on a play again on the third base side, still 2-2 on McKinstry.
2: In Tiger Stadium, I have great memories of Junior's, one of his top catches of his entire career out there in right center field.
3: Oh, yeah.
0: Yeah. He hit that chain link fence or whatever
1: it is.
0: Yeah,
1: the pad and then chain linked above it. Yeah, that was, and his timing was impeccable.
0: Swinging a ground ball right side. Cole Young to his left. He's got it. He'll go to first base with the throw to get the batter McKinstry. And on the play, Clark will get into second base. Nice play by Cole, and I think he made the right decision.
1: Yeah, ball came up. He stayed with it and take the out. Take the sure out when your momentum's taking you towards first base.
0: You know, Junior made that great catch at Yankee Stadium and taking away a home run from Jesse Barfield, but I think he said that catch in Detroit was the best catch.
1: It was unreal.
0: Yeah.
1: I mean, to run right by him and see him do that, and then the balance to stay up there and take it away is unreal.
2: Yeah, I think that was probably his highest jump of a catch. The timing of it, right at the very pinnacle of his jump. I mean, he's probably looked like 40 inches off the ground.
1: Well, and what's crazy, what people don't understand too, that grass was so high.
0: Yeah.
1: So it slowed down your foot speed. So it was hard to run, get full speed there.
0: Next offer on the way, swinging a foul back by McGonigal, and the count goes to 0-2 on Kevin.
1: And go back and look how much ground he covered, and then to run in that grass and then to get up the way he did at full stride. But you know what? He was a human highlight reel. He did that. I mean, he made that look like routine, which is unreal.
0: It had to hurt because there was a metal railing above the padded wall. Here's the pitch on the way, swinging a foul off to the right side of home plate, and the count is still 0-2.
1: You couldn't hurt Spider-Man. He was doing that so much. He was amazing.
0: And that catch you made at Fenway Park was pretty good. Robbing Scott Hatterberg of a home run.
1: Yeah, I jumped an inch. I'd have jumped an inch.
0: You fell over the wall into the bullpen. You were 5 feet up in the air.
1: I love you.
0: I love you too.
2: But the best part of that story is their conversation.
0: Yes, before.
2: Exactly.
0: Swinging a fly ball right field. Dom Canzone camps underneath. He's there and he makes the catch, and that is going to retire the side. We go to the bottom of the third. Our Mechanics Bank score. It's the Mariners nothing and the Tigers nothing.
2: You can't leave. You got to stay to finish that story.
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0: Third baseman Brendan Donovan will lead off the bottom of the third. Our Mechanics Bank score, Mariners nothing, the Tigers nothing. Drew Anderson fires away. It's a strike, and the count is 0-1. But, Jay, you got to finish that story in Boston.
1: Well, true story. Before stretching, we were sitting around, and we said, what happens if you flip over that wall and rob somebody of a home run? Is it a home run, or what do you have to do? And lo and behold, Durwood Merrill, the great Durwood Merrill, rest in peace. What a character he was.
0: Yeah.
1: You know, Driftwood or Naked Gun. He was just an amazing person. And we're like, Durwood, what's the official ruling of that? He goes,
0: here's the pitch, swung on, ground ball wide of first, knocking it down is Torkelson. It rolls past him just a little bit to his left, gets up, does not have a handle on it, can't get off a throw, and Brendan Donovan is safe at first base with an infield base hit. Great to have Brendan Donovan back. Leadoff single.
1: And it shows you that his wheels are feeling pretty good, too, because
0: yeah.
1: He was able to beat that out. But getting back to the story real quick, I'll try to make it quick. But he goes, Jay, if you catch it, you fall into the bullpen, you have to come back into the field of play and show that you have control of the ball. And lo and behold, that night, Hedeberg hits one, and I go running back and flip over, and I could hear him talking to me in my ear.
0: Wow.
1: And I come back into the field of play, and high five and Junior, we go running in, and he meets me at second. He goes, Jay Bird, you believe that just happened? We just talked about that during stretching. That is unbelievable. So,
2: you know what I love? After you caught it and flipped over, I could tell it, everything jumped into your brain because you jumped back up over that wall like in an instant and held it up.
1: I wanted to make sure that I gave up my body, that I was going to get the out, because I didn't want them to think that I found a ball in the bullpen or something.
0: Swinging a hard hit ground ball by Taylor Ward into left field for a base hit. Welcome to Seattle, Taylor Ward. Your first hit in a Mariners uniform, just coming over to the Mariners from the Baltimore Orioles just a couple of days ago. So Taylor Ward with a hard hit single in the left field. Brendan Donovan will get down to second base. Great to have Taylor with the ball club.
1: Here we go, Val.
2: Yeah.
1: Huh? That's what we brought him over for.
2: Exactly.
0: So two on and nobody out. That'll bring up Cole Emerson just to finish. So if you were standing in the bullpen with the ball and tossed it to
1: threw it back in, it would have
0: been
1: a home run.
0: Exactly. Great timing on the question to Durwood. Here's the pitch on the way to Colt, and he takes a look at ball one.
1: All right, we need the young buck to step up right here and get us going. Set the tone right here.
0: A few days ago, last Sunday, had the walk-off single, a line shot into right field to win that game against the Minnesota Twins. Pitch on the way to Emerson, swing and a miss, and the count is even at one ball and one strike. Colt, seven home runs on the year. He had seven down at Triple-A Tacoma before his call up to the big leagues. Hit 255 down with Tacoma. At 22 RBIs. Right away, he had a lot of extra base hits when he got here. The look back by Anderson, the 1-1 to Colt. Inside for ball two balls and a strike.
1: Well, Anderson's really changing it up, going to that little bit of a, looks like a curveball, and a little slurve right there, changing speeds a little bit.
0: Runners get their leads. Donovan on at second, Ward the runner at first base. Corners are close for the Tigers. Anderson will look back, and the 2-1 pitch up high. Good take by Colt. Ball three, 3-1.
1: Atta boy, he's in the rocking chair, Ricky. Look for a zone. Look for a location, a zone, certain pitch right here, and let it rip.
0: Emerson back up there from the left side. Anderson will look back at Donovan. And now the 3-1 pitch, swinging a high fly ball into shallow right center field. Coming in, McKinstry is there and makes the catch, and there's one out for the Mariners here in the bottom of the third, and the runners have to stay.
1: Oh, he just missed it, Ricky.
0: Got underneath.
1: Just missed it. That's the pitch he was looking for. And he's got some stupid pop, believe it or not.
0: Yeah,
1: that kid can get up there. He can hit him out there with the best of them.
0: So can this kid right here, Cole Young.
1: I like it.
0: 14 home runs on the season, Jay and Bell.
1: And as he gets a little more experience and gets to know the league a little bit more, and the pitchers and the ballparks and the umpires, and that he'll start to find that power.
0: Here's Cole. Mariners is looking for that clutch base hit. Runners get their leads now with one out. The pitch on the way to Young, and he takes a look at ball one. You can just see he's ready to hit soon as he's in the batter's box.
1: It's a good take. Nice soft take right there. Good balance. Tracked it all the way in.
0: Anderson will get a look back, and the 1-0 pitch on the way to Cole is a strike, and the count is even at one ball and one strike. Drew Anderson, quite a story. Back in the big leagues, the last time he pitched in the major leagues, you got to go back to 2021 with the Texas Rangers.
1: Wow.
0: Here's the next offer. Check swing, but he goes around. He tried to hold up, and the count is one ball and two strikes. And, yeah, they checked with the third base umpire. He did go 1-2. The Young has hit safely in 8 of his last 9 games for an average of .417. Here's the pitch. Swinging a ground ball right to the second baseman, Torres. Over to second for one. The relay to first, and it's in time for the double play, and that will retire the side. Well, I think one of you guys might be taking off. We go to the top half of the 4th inning. Our Mechanics Bank score, it's the Mariners nothing and the Tigers nothing.
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12: 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The Mariners are making some noise on KPUG.
15: That is crushed. It's going to go. How far? Goodbye, Randy Arozarena.
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0: Well, we go to the top of the 4th inning. Mariners and the Tigers tied at nothing-nothing. For the play-by-play, here's my good buddy Brad Adam to help me out.
16: Oh, Riz, happy to be here again, my friend.
0: Thank you, my friend.
16: You lose Bone, you gain me. And so it's a net loss.
0: I know. I love that you're here, man.
16: Well, we got Val to help us out,
0: yeah,
16: which is great.
0: Got Val here.
16: Yeah, I was a little late. I had my girls at the game and their friends, and I transferred the tickets to them. But as we've deals to Torres, and that's a line drive, right field, Canzone going back up against the wall. Off the wall, Canzone's got it. Fires into second. A really good play defensively. And Torres has to stay at first base. So Canzone is going to be playing a lot of DH. Nice play in right field, Val.
2: Yeah, he got that ball right off the wall as it ricocheted right to him. Got off a strong throw and kept Torres at first base. Torres was thinking about trying to make this into a double. Looked like Dom pulls up. Made that decision to pull up and played off the wall just as he got to the warning track.
16: Here comes Dylan Dingler. DH tonight, the normal backstop, all-star backstop for the Tigers. So I transferred 4 tickets to my girls. But only 3 went through, so they were saying, what do I do? And I'm like, well, leave one behind. Or figure it out.
0: That's not going to happen.
16: No, so I was able to get them in. So we're good. First pitch is in there for a strike to Dingler. Dingler, 24 home runs. One away, guys, obviously from 25. He'd be the 6th Tigers catcher to reach 25 home runs.
2: I'm trying to think of the 6. I know of Lance Parrish.
16: Okay, can you
2: Lance actually wore number 13.
0: Okay. Matt Noakes.
16: Can you name the last one?
2: Matt Noakes would have been a left-handed hitter.
16: Right field. This one's going to go foul into the seats. Dingler behind 0-2.
2: Pudge Rodriguez.
16: Not the last one.
2: Yeah, I don't think Pudge was hitting home runs at that point.
16: I'll give you the year, 92. Last Tigers catcher to hit 25 home runs.
2: Oh, my boy Mickey.
16: Boom,
2: yes.
16: Boom.
0: I was there.
2: My teammate.
16: Yeah.
0: I saw all of them.
16: There you go.
0: Mickey, that stance. He held the bat.
2: Oh, yeah.
0: Flat. Right
2: and
0: off
2: he
0: his
2: ate
0: ear.
2: Fruit Loops before every game.
16: The 0-2. High and away.
2: He was into Fruit Loops, yeah.
16: Day game, night game, didn't matter.
2: It was all about the Fruit Loops.
0: Wow.
16: Must have done something. He had some good years, didn't he? Yeah, that year he had 32 home runs. The 1-2 from Wu. Ripped left field. Randy giving chase. This one's going to get down. Randy cuts it off. Torres going to third base. The throw in time, and he's out at third base. Dingler takes second on the throw, but Randy able to get down Torres for the first out of the inning. A big play by the Mariners left fielder.
2: Yeah, Randy hustling over to his right, gets it on one hop.

0: And Torres had a little, he was coming around second base, hesitated just enough for Randy Arozarena to nail him at third base with a perfect throw.
1: No challenge from the Tigers as Donovan able to tag Torres as he tries to slide away.
0: Yeah, it looks like if he goes straight into the bag, he probably would have beat that tag.
1: Yeah, he might have.
2: He slid to the left side of the bag.
1: That'll bring up Riley Green, who takes first pitch strike from Wu. So Dingler on second base now, so still a runner in scoring position for the Tigers, whose offense, as you guys know, just been crazy. 63 runs the last six games for these Tigers. Eight straight games with six or more runs. Wu getting that high strike. It's 0-2. Wu quickly ahead of Green.
2: Yeah, they just had a three-game sweep over the A's in Sacramento. They outscored the A's 32-7 in that three-game series.
1: Back-to-back shutouts by the Tigers without their top two starters. Here's the 0-2 from Wu. Jackknife screen. Says it hit him. And the umpire says, yes, it did. So that's Wu's second hit batter. And Green will take first. So runners on first and second. Keith coming up.
0: And both of the hit by pitchers just barely grazing the Detroit Tiger hitters. This one was a slider that comes and just barely ticks the uniform.
1: I was going to say, I got the pant leg, which does count, though.
0: Yes, it does.
1: Yep.
0: As does the body armor in the first hit by pitch.
1: Which you do not like. And he just kind of stood there and took it, right?
2: It's away from the body.
1: Yeah. Here's Colt Keith now, left-handed batter. Wu's got a first and second one-out situation here. First pitch swinging out to left field. Randy giving chase. This one's going to stay in the park. Yes, Randy up against the fence. What a play. Runners got to retrieve to their bases. So Randy, the second fantastic defensive play this inning.
0: This fly ball just continues to carry out into that left field corner. Arozarena times his jump perfectly. Gets the glove over the yellow line. Pulls it back in. Makes a strong throw to second base. And then slams his glove to the ground in celebration.
1: Wow, that home run saving catch, that was brought to you by the ECU.
0: Yeah, Brian Wu was might have been the most happy person in the stadium.
2: He was jumping up and down. He took his hat off, but a big old salute to Randy. He just saved three runs right there. Great catch and a great throw in this inning as well by Randy Arozarena.
1: Yeah, saving the game, always a good time to save. Learn more about the BECU Early Saver account at becu.org/early saver. Now two outs, first and second. Strike to Spencer Torkelson.
2: That's a great play because as an outfielder, you got to make up your mind. Do I play it off the wall or do I have a chance to catch it? And he knew he had a chance and went over the wall to make the catch.
1: That ball just kept traveling and traveling. The 0-1. High ball two. I mean, what a lift that gives the pitcher, right? Defense like that. Two plays now in this inning.
0: Well, for Brian Wu, who has pitched really well here at T-Mobile Ballpark.
1: Center cut on that four-seamer, 97 miles an hour. And Wu ahead 1-2. Two outs here in the top of the fourth inning. An eventful inning for the Tigers. They have hit the ball hard, got a couple of hits and a hit by batter, but nothing to show for it so far. And then Torkelson goes down swinging. Wu climbs the ladder with some heat to end the fourth inning. Randy helping out Wu, keeping this game scoreless.
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1: Your Mechanics Bank score 0-0, bottom of four. And wouldn't you know it, Randy and Rosarena leading off after those two fantastic defensive plays in the top of the fourth. He takes a swing at that and fouls it back.
2: You think the crowd would go crazy right now if he hit home run?
3: Yeah, it would go nuts.
1: I like the timing of this, for sure. Randy, they just showed the home run robbing catch there on the big screen right before his at-bat. Randy, taking a look at that. The pitch outside, the curveball, ball one.
3: I don't know how they figure out defensive runs saved. You know, it's just some sort of formula. But to me, he just saved three runs.
2: Easy.
3: Absolutely. That's a three.
1: The 1-1. Fouls it off right side. Yeah, that's some algorithm and numbers that I don't understand.
3: I don't get it.
1: That's, I think, the hardest one to do because of the range and fielding, throwing. It's hard, I think, to quantify. Right? I mean, not like a batting average. 1-2 or a war, stuff that you can, you know, you've got numbers, you got total bases, you got this, that. Defense, it's somewhat subjective, Val, and it's kind of different for everybody, right?
2: And you really have to be watching the game, right? Because I think a defensive run save could be awarded to an outfielder if he was able to cut off a ball that
1: Randy, fly ball center field, Clark under this one. It would have been fantastic.
2: Yes. Oh. But now just imagine a ball into the gap, right? And the center fielder comes across and makes a great sliding stop of that ball instead of going all the way to the wall. Now the runner, instead of going from first to second or second to third, he keeps him at second base or he keeps him at first base.
3: Then you get a double play.
2: Exactly. So that run, I think, should actually be counted to that outfielder.
3: I agree.
1: Dom Canzone steps up, the right fielder for the Mariners. First pitch from Anderson. Curveball for strike one. Talking to Dom today about the role of DH, which is going to assume as soon as Ward is up to speed there in right field. The 0-1. Swing and a miss, 0-2. Valley said that he talked to Edgar, talked to Kevin Seitzer.
2: Smart man right there.
1: Right there.
2: That's where you start.
1: About the routine. And he's got his routine figured out now. He doesn't take a lot of swings in the cage. Everybody's different, right? Edgar took a lot.
3: That's where you start and end.
1: Right, Edgar, that's all you need. The 0-2. A broken bat trying to get over McGonagall, but he's got it. Ranging behind second base for out number two. One and only Ichiro, always headlining the Alumni Home Run Derby this Friday, presented by Muckleshoot Casino Resort. 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Speaking of DJ Julio, here he is with two outs in the bottom of the fourth inning. He walked his first AB. First pitch swinging right to third baseman. Cole Keith bobbles the throw across, offline. Julio on base, which I'm guessing will be an E5.
2: I think this is going to be a hit.
1: Oh,
2: that ball jumped off and bounced off the high up off of his chest. A very, very difficult play. And Julio with that great speed, boys, there is no substitute for speed.
1: Well, if it's up to me or you on a baseball question, Val, I'm going to side with you now. Darn it. And I think they did give him a hit.
2: You know, you were talking about designated hitters and each guy is different and the routines. When I first got to the big leagues in the early 80s, we had a designated hitter by the name of Gorman Thomas.
1: Sure.
2: Big power hitter.
1: Brewer.
2: Made his mark.
1: Yeah.
2: Made his big name in Milwaukee. But Gorman was a outdoorsman. And he loved to fish. So in between at-bats, he would be tying flies. And, you know, here I am coming from New York City. I didn't even know what fly fishing was. And he's in the training room tying flies. Yeah. It kind of took his mind completely off the game.
1: How about that? Hey, this call to the bullpen brought by the Sunset Auto family in Sumner and Auburn. You just get more at Sunset and people do like that. No doubt. As Tyler Holton coming into the game as Anderson out after 3 2/3. As we will take a break. Come back with Josh Naylor at the dish.

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4: You're listening to the NC Machinery Mariners Radio Network. Back here, bottom of the fourth inning, Julio on base with a two-out single. Tyler Holton coming in relief of Drew Anderson. Anderson able to go 3 2/3. Tigers going with a bullpen start today. And Naylor step up in the box here, left on left. First pitch, a little bit low for ball one. Naylor's got his 25-game on-base streak. Longest active streak in the majors right now. Pitch. That one catches the plate. Sinker at 92 miles an hour. Evens up the count at one. Julio with the leadoff first. The 1-1. Low ball two. Tigers trading away Skubal and Mize, so they're short few pitchers. They're getting a couple off the IL. We'll see old friend Framber Valdez tomorrow in the finale of this three-game set. Holton's 2-1. Good eye. Good take. Ball three. That was high. Naylor in the driver's seat here.
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4: I'd say since June 1st, Rick, 33-20. Second best record in all of baseball since June 1st. They are playing some ball here. 3-1. Naylor swings and pops it up. McGonigal's shortstop's got this. Ranging close to the outfield grass, and that'll do it for the Mariners in the bottom of the fourth inning. 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
10: 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I went and saw Spain and France play in Texas Stadium on grass. 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I mean, it just looked like the

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3: Welcome back to T-Mobile Park. We are coming to you from the Western Washington Toyota broadcast booth. Moving to the top of the fifth inning, Brian Wu in total command. Just two hits allowed over his four innings. He's got four strikeouts as well, and he's going to face the 7, 8, 9 hitters for the Tigers, starting with Max Clark, the 21-year-old rookie center fielder. Clark was hit by pitch his first AB in the third. First pitch fouled off left side. Clark off to a really nice start to his very, very young major league career. He's reached base 10 times his first four games. Doing some damage there against the A's in Sacramento. Wu sets and deals the 0-1. Fouled straight back. The Tigers going a little youth movement. They got a couple of 21-year-old starters. Of course, Mariners have Colton Cole, 21 and 23.
4: They may be young, but they are good, Brad.
3: Right.
4: McGonigal, the shortstop, is off to a tremendous start in his career.
3: Swing and a miss. Four-seamer climbing the ladder. Three-pitch strikeout for Wu. Attention Mariner fans. 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A broken back ground ball by Valencia. Donovan's got that. Third base over to Naylor at first base. It's out number two.
4: Detroit Tigers continue to chase after that very first pitch. They put a number of balls in play, keeping Brian Wu's pitch count down. You like that as a pitcher? And the defense as well keeps them on their toes as balls are being put in play right away.
5: You love that sound of a broken bat if you're a pitcher.
3: Absolutely. Getting in the kitchen there. It's 55 pitches here, two outs in the fifth inning for Wu. Here comes Zach McKinstry. McKinstry takes strike one on that sinker. Zach reached base four times last night, three hits and a walk. Grounded a second, his first at bat. Chance of Wu from the boys up there. Tarps off. He says he got hit. McKinstry saying that he got hit in the leg, and they're going to take a look at this one. If it is, it's Wu's third hit by pitch. Third hit batter. And he took his gear off, and he's walking to first, so he's pretty confident he was hit. Let's take a look at it. Slider again.
5: Yeah, it might have got
3: him. Did he get the foot?
5: Toe.
3: Did he get the toe?
4: Looks like it just barely gets the tip of his toe, of the back foot.
3: Well, these are three just barely nicking the guys. Let's see.
4: And it's another slider that's running in on the left-handers. Yeah, just barely grazes that foot.
5: Three hit batters that, if you put them all together, wouldn't cause a bruise.
3: That's about the only way a Tiger's been getting base runners. He had a couple of singles, and if this holds, it'll be three hit batters. Wu takes a couple of warm-up tosses just to stay loose while they're reviewing things out of New York. It seemed to us on the replays that we saw.
5: Yeah,
3: it was a hit by pitch. Yeah. Seemed like the replays that we saw.
4: Pretty conclusive.
3: Yeah. All right, so that'll bring up Kevin McGonigal. Who's 0 for 2.
5: Me, I'd go up there with Bozo the Clown shoes and low pitch, man. Just stick my foot out there, just boom. My on base percentage would be really good.
3: Go way up. Here's the first pitch to the Tigers' leadoff hitter.

0: tie, ball one. McGonigal off to such an incredible start. A rookie, an all-star in his first year. He's third, and most times reached base in the American League. Taylor Ward is second, and he's fourth in on-base percentage in the American League. From a shortstop third baseman, 21-year-old. Second pitch in there for a strike. A little slider. Evens the count at one. McKinstry is leadoff first. Naylor watching him. Wu delivers. High fly ball left side. Is that going to stay in? Donovan's giving chase, and yes, it will stay in. Donovan on that foul warning track takes care of McGonigal. And Wu takes care of the Tigers here in the fifth inning.
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0: Welcome back. We're scoreless, moving to the bottom of the fifth inning. We're coming to you from the Western Washington Toyota broadcast booth. Cal Raleigh steps in against Tyler Holton, the lefty. Cal from the right side. He switches over, takes high for ball one. Cal set a charge to win his first at-bat in the second inning, deep to center field. That was from the left side against Anderson now. Right side against Holton. The 1-0, a swing and a miss. Pulled the string on that changeup. Count is 1-1.
7: Cal's been having a lot of better at-bats over the last 10 days.
0: Outside ball two.
7: Seems like he's making better swing choices.
0: And even his outs are better, right, Val? I mean, loud outs. You never want to be out, sure, but encouraging signs.
7: Absolutely.
0: High. Four seamer. 3-1. Cal should be sitting and waiting on a good pitch here. Leading off the bottom of the fifth inning. Still scoreless. Swing and ooh, that's off of the mask of Valencia. Says he's okay.
7: I think Cal would like to have that pitch back. As you mentioned, 3-1, he's looking for a fastball. He gets it. Just a little elevated in the strike zone as he fouls it straight back.
0: Home plate up, giving Valencia a little time, make sure he's okay. Cal can certainly understand that.
8: So do you, Val.
7: It happened once or twice.
0: You need a few extra seconds sometimes, right? All right, full count. Holton, the lefty, rocks and deals. Cal swinging a miss. He gives him the fastball, can't catch up with it. Out number one.

0: That'll bring up Brendan Donovan, who had a base knock his last at-bat in the third inning. A little infield single for his first hit since coming off the IL. There's a left-on-left matchup for him. Curveball, or sweeper, they call that one, for strike one.
1: It's always good to get that first hit when you're coming back off the IL after taking an 0-for last night.
0: Yeah, he said he was encouraged with his at-bats. Another sweeper, that stays inside. No hits last night, Val, but again, what we were talking about, he said his timing got better. Really liked his last at-bat, how he approached, how he felt. You know, it's one thing to see pitches in Tacoma and Everett, see things at the big league level is a little bit different. So timing felt better as he fouls that one back. Which makes sense. He's been out since May 15th.
1: It's tough to jump back in. You know, everyone else is in mid-season form. You've been sitting around for a long time not being able to do baseball activities.
0: The 1-2 to Donovan. Stays outside. 2-2. And, of course, congratulations to the Donovan family. Welcome their second girl of this past weekend. 2-2. Swinging this one, a little tapper to Torkelson at first base. He'll apply the tag for out number two. Taylor Ward, who also got a knock back in that third inning. The Mariners put two on, unable to push any across. Ward's first hit as a Mariner. Hard ground ball left field.
1: As you look at Taylor's numbers, that on-base percentage is the one that really jumps out at you.
0: Ground ball, third base. Keith on the way. Across the diamond, and an easy 1-2-3 for Holton as the Mariners go down in order. You're listening to the NC Machinery Mariners Radio Network.
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0: Welcome back to T-Mobile Park, your Mechanics Bank score. Mariners 0, Tigers 0 here as we move to the top of the sixth inning. 2-3-4 for Wu, Torres, Dingler, and Green. Torres hit one off the wall. Right field his last AB in the fourth. First pitch swinging again. This one fouled straight back. Fairly close to us. I knew if it was really close that Val would help me out. You know you get all foul balls up here.
1: I didn't bring my glove today.
0: Does that matter?
1: Kevin Krimen could have snagged that,
0: got
1: baby.
0: That would have mattered, huh? All right, Torres takes one up and in for ball one. 1-1. Torres thrown out at third on that great throw from Randy. And it was Randy's inning there in the fourth. So, and a home run robbing catch. It's Wu deals. Yeah, center field. Julio does not have to move for that one and makes the easy catch. Torres retired for out number one. Time now for the Muckleshoot Casino Resort Penn Report. But Andres Munoz sitting on 97 career saves, three to go to get to 100. Hopefully we'll see that this homestand. That'd be nice. Get one tonight. That is the Penn Report brought to you by Muckleshoot Casino Resort. There's Dylan Dingler, also singled in the fourth inning. First pitch, slider, it's just outside, ball one. Well, something about Wu and T-Mobile Park, he just loves pitching here. Unbeaten here at home, 5-0 his last six turns with the ERA under one. That one's high for ball two. Dingler had 2-0. I bet by now, Val, we talked about it on our pregame show, it's probably a confidence thing with him. Mental, just knowing how good he pitches here, how good he feels.
1: When you see the splits, it's really kind of alarming, right? On the road, that ERA is 6.7, I believe.
0: That one's a ball. So it's 3-0. That's Dingler. Ahead in this one.
1: And then you compare it to his ERA here at home at 2.2. So it's almost like two different people.
0: See if Dingler gets the green light here. He does not. Fastball. Makes it 3-1.
1: But as of right now, that defensive play by Randy Arozarena stealing a three-run home run has really kept Brian Wu in this ballgame.
0: 3-1. Inside, ball four. Dingler on base with Brian Wu's first walk of the game. And he kind of takes a moment to himself behind the mound. Not thrilled about that. In steps lefty Riley Green. Barely grazed by a pitch his last at-bat. The top three batters in that fourth inning reached, but erased by Randy's plays. First pitch, swinging. Green fouls it back. So it wasn't just Hancock last night. Now these Tigers are saying that all the Seattle pitchers are going to throw strikes.
1: Well, that is part of the Mariners' attack, right? Is the pitchers want to throw strike one, and the Tigers know that. So they're going up there hunting that fastball, and they're not afraid to let that first one get past them.
0: Sweeper inside. Evens the count at one. Naylor kind of holding on Dingler. Catcher is not a threat to steal. Fastball catches a high strike on that one. It was in the box, no doubt. It's 1-2 now. Wu in the driver's seat. With one out here in the top of the sixth inning. Mechanics Bank score still scoreless. T-Mobile Park. Wu deals in a weak pop-up left side. It's going to get out of play. Let's pause now for station identification. 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
0: All right, count 1-2 now. Woo. Goes to the rosin bag a little bit, dries off that right hand, and steps on the mound. Looking for strikeout number six on the game for Wu. The 1-2. Down and in for ball two. Changeup that time. Wu not as fastball heavy here tonight. Trying to keep those Tigers batters off balance. The 2-2. Green backs out of the way of that one. It's another full count.
1: That was another slider that just barely missed Riley Green. Ryan has three hit-by-pitches here tonight, and all of them have been off of that slider to the left-handed hitters.
0: Just trying to bury one. A little back foot slider, you think, Val, sometimes?
1: Yeah, he's looking for them to chase.
0: Yep. Dingler with the lead at first, a 3-2 to Green. on the way. And this one's to center field. Julio, a couple of steps back. He got that one as Dingler retreats to first base. So easy fly ball for Julio for out number two. That'll bring up Colt Keith. First pitch swing in his last at-bat in the fourth inning. Taking Randy to the wall, and Randy going a little over the wall to rob a home run. Keep this game scoreless. The pitch. High, ball one. Keith at third base today for the Tigers. The 1-0. That one's ripped to right field. Canzone coming in. Makes the catch. Fooled maybe off the bat, but he dives and makes the catch. Taking a hit away from Keith as the Mariners outfielders continue to show some leather here. And you're listening to the NC Machinery Mariners Radio Network. We're scoreless going to the bottom of six.
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0: Coming to you from the Western Washington Toyota broadcast booth. Welcome back, T-Mobile Park. Bottom of the sixth inning. We're still scoreless here. Tigers with two hits. The Mariners with three hits. Colt Emerson, number nine batter for the Mariners, leads off here against Holton. The lefty still in for the Tigers. First pitch swinging ground ball right to Torres. Bobbles it, but still able to get it over to first in plenty of time for out number one. Time now for the Chevy Equinox scoreboard. Guardians at home lose to the Mets, giving up a couple of runs late. Mets take that one 6-5, and the Rangers on top of the Giants, shutting them out 6-0. So the Rangers pick up a half game so far on the Mariners. As Rick told you earlier, the Astros lost at home, so Mariners gain a half game. Cole Young steps in and takes first pitch, strike. Cole Young 0-2 tonight, but really been the Mariners' best hitter the past 2 months. Holton delivers. Young pulls that one foul right side. He's behind 0-2. 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It's part of the incredible 50-season celebration weekend we've got for you at T-Mobile Park. Hope delivers outside. Good take by Cole. Count is 1-2. Alumni Home Run Derby Friday. You got the 50 greatest Mariner players on Saturday.

0: Saturday, and a photo day opportunity on Sunday. It's going to be a lot of fun. Hope delivers. That one over the plate, but low. Count it 2-2.
1: He has a really good idea of the strike zone, doesn't he?
2: He does.
0: His strikeout rate is so low. Just trying to put the ball in play as he does there to Torkelson, though. Right to third base, and he steps on the bag for out number two.
1: Comes AJ.
0: And that might be it for Holden. So instead of a traditional bullpen start, each guy going and getting, he's getting some length out of these guys. We've got ourselves a pitching change. You're listening to the NC Machinery and Mariners Radio Network, still scoreless at T-Mobile Park.
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1: Well, the new pitcher for the Tigers will be tall right-hander Brennan Hanafy. Hanafy, no record with a 3.98 ERA, making his 22nd appearance of the season. He'll face Randy Rosarena. No score here in the bottom half of the sixth.
0: And how about Hanafy? Coming up August 2nd, first pitch strike to Randy, replacing Tarek Skubal on the roster. No pressure there, buddy. Pitched well. He was up and down from Toledo and AAA for the Tigers. Does have a two-inning stint, so maybe he can give AJ a little length here. As Randy fouls off the second pitch and inside on that sinker.
8: Tigers have been very efficient with their pitching here tonight. They have thrown only 66 pitches here in the sixth inning.
0: Just about matching Brian Wu for that, as Randy's got to kind of walk that one off a little bit. Fouls right off that left shin. Tells the trainer and Dan to stay away, so feels A-OK. Here comes the 0-2 to Randy. Two outs here, bottom of the sixth. Randy fouls that one back.
8: He had a healthy cut at that fastball, a little bit elevated. Still got a piece of it to stay alive.
0: Yeah, Hanafy, a big sinker slider guy. And sinker averages 95 miles per hour. The 0-2. That one outside, 1-2. Seen more patience from Randy this year and a more willingness to go to right field. Kind of take what the pitcher gives, Val. Pitch. And that's ripped to left field. That's going to get down in the corner. Extra bases. Randy rounding first. He'll trot in second base. That one had a little exit velocity. Randy in scoring position with two outs.
8: What a great at-bat by Randy Rosarena. Got to 0-2 very quickly. Stayed alive, fouling off some tough pitches, but then ultimately gets that fastball in the inside corner, pulls his hands in, gets the barrel of the bat to the ball, and one hops the wall out there in left field.

0: deal for a double.
1: Mariners, the sound of that ball hit the bat.
0: You like those sounds. You like the broken bats.
2: Yeah. Woke up.
0: You like
2: some
0: the
2: fans
0: solid
2: here.
0: Hits.
1: Oh,
0: yeah,
1: man.
2: Pitching coach Chris Fetter out talking with Hanafy after one batter. A quick pitching little mound, meeting mound.
1: He's got to face three guys, so he's going over a stunner report on Ken's zone. And now the crowd's starting to get into it. It's a momentum going. Mariners trying to hit the pay station first in this one. A lot of great pitching tonight.
2: Still yet to score here in the series. Trying to get it going here.
0: Looks like they're going to walk Dom Canzone, put him on first base.
2: That's what they were talking about. So the righty will be able to face a righty in Julio Rodriguez, but not always an easy decision when you got a Canzone or a Julio and then you got a Naylor or Cal. Let's see what.
0: Yeah, these are the situations, though, where the Mariners have got to come up big. Somebody's got to step up, like we saw Dom Canzone do down in Texas. Mariners have not had a lot of success offensively here the first two nights against the Tigers.
2: First pitch to Julio. Right field and deep. Right field and deep. McKinstry going. It is gone. First pitch. Three-run home run from Julio.
0: That's what we're talking about. Julio Rodriguez steps up and puts an exclamation point on this three-run home run as the Mariners jump out to a 3-0 lead. Boy, the Mariners needed that.
1: You big guys need to do big things, and man, Julio comes through with two outs and two on going the other way. Look, he's bumping up the crowd as he gets his trident from J.P. Crawford.
2: He gets the trident, and Hanafy gets the hook. He is out as that pitch is gone. Julio gives the Mariners that 3-0 lead, and you're listening to the NC Machinery Mariners Radio Network.
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2: Welcome back. You're listening to the NC Machinery Mariners Radio Network. Naylor steps in here. Bottom of the sixth after Julio's 17th home run of the season. New pitcher Drew Sommers, the lefty, delivers one and they check. Naylor does not go around. That's ball one from Sommers. Boy, what a charge Julio put into that one. 103 off the bat to right field. Now he's got 50 RBI, one behind Cole Young for the team lead. The 1-0 to Naylor. Left on left. That spinner. A little inside. Naylor wanted to challenge that. It's called a strike. Let's see if it caught a little bit of that black on the inside, and it did. So it is a strike.
0: Brad, whenever you have somebody walked in front of you to face you as a hitter,
7: right?
0: It's almost like a challenge. And it looked like Julio went up there and said, oh, yeah, you want to do that? Really? You sure you want to do that?
2: You want to walk Dom to get to me? Okay. So there's a screaming foul ball left side.
0: Hey, whatever it takes to wake up the offense, Julio certainly woke up the crowd here at T-Mobile. Mariners trade 3-run home runs, one stolen by Randy Arozarena early in the ballgame, and now Julio Rodriguez with a 3-run home run to right field.
2: When Hanifee leaves without getting a batter out, he gave up a double, intentionally walked Canzone, and then a 3-run home run to Julio. That's why Drew Summers, a lefty's in. The 1-2 to Naylor. High. Oh, he's going to challenge that as well. This might be the Mariners' last challenge. Let's see if it's a good one. It is not. Unfortunately, Naylor striking out on the ABS challenge. But the Mariners get three. They're up 3-0. Your Mechanics Bank score. 3-0 Mariners after six.
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2: We are coming to you from the Western Washington Toyota broadcast booth. After that blast by Julio, the legendary moment of the game, brought to you by Miller Lite. Legendary moments start with the light. When it's game time, it's Miller time. Three-run shot by Julio wakes up this crowd, gets that offense on the board, team on the board, and gives Brian Wu a three-run cushion as we start at the top of the seventh inning. Spencer Torkelson at the plate, and he rips one to center field. Julio giving some ground. Warning track, and he stops right there. A deep fly ball out. One out, one pitch here in the seventh.
0: For Brian Wood, this is an important inning to just have a shutdown inning after be given a 3-0 lead. He's got that first one in his back pocket already. Do not allow this Detroit Tiger team, who has been so good offensively, 6 straight games of 8 runs or more.
2: 63 runs their last 6 games, but shut out so far. Max Clark, the rookie, 21-year-old center fielder, takes first pitch strike. And they're running into some really good pitching here tonight from Brian Wu. This will be pitch number 80 with one out here in the seventh. Swing and a miss. Getting him to climb the ladder a little bit on that fastball. Clark behind 0-2. He struck out swinging his last at-bat. Takes some time. Comes back into the box. Sees what Brian Wu has to offer here on an 0-2 pitch. The big exhale.

0: And the pitch. Fouled off.
1: Brad, with that three-run home run off the bat of Julio Rodriguez, I can't help but think, could this be the start of a torrid stretch for Julio, who has been so good in the month of August throughout his career? 2-for-2 tonight.
0: Had a single last night. You'd like to think so. Cal can't hang on to that foul ball. But you're right. I mean, a career OPS well over 900 in August. Second half, Julio. Haven't quite seen him yet power side, but you're right. Get that going. He's hitting the ball hard again. You've always talked about one or two of the big guys need to step up and start carrying this team. Maybe this is the start. The 0-2. High ball one.
1: Well, and we have seen it in the past where Julio has the ability to carry a team for a while. Cal as well. We always add Josh Naylor to the mix.
0: Certainly Randy as well. 1-2 to Clark. That one's going to be a line drive. Base knock to right center field. Julio over to cut it out. As a rookie, has himself another hit. Nice start to his major league career. Just the third hit given up by Wu tonight. Looks like the Mariners bullpen starting to stir a little bit. Gabe Spire, the lefty, getting loose in the pen. As Eduardo Valencia, the catcher tonight for the Tigers, steps in. He's 0-for-2, strikeout and a ground out to third. Pitch fouls that one off. He had a heck of a debut. His home run, his first major league plate appearance, July 9th, he hits a homer. And then his first start as a catcher 2 days later on the 11th, he also goes deep. So a little flair for the dramatic. Off to a really nice start in 12 games, hitting over 400 for the Tigers. The pitch inside, ball one. One out here, top of the seventh inning. Clark on first base after a single. Wu, 85 pitches. They're watching him closely. The 1-1. Outside ball two. He did not go. So after two straight shutouts, there will be not a third one for the Tigers. Mariners putting up three in the sixth. So 2-1. And that was ripped to left field. That was going to be foul. But that was, wow, that's upper deck, almost in the Trident deck in left field.
2: Yeah, this kid's some kind of strong to go up there where he hit that foul ball.
0: Boy, I haven't seen the ball up there in a while, Rizzy. Wow. Wu just shaking that one off. Okay, no big deal. It's just a really long strike. Count now 2-2. Tigers backstop. Swing and a foul ball. Cal can't hang on to it. Valencia stays alive at the dish.
2: After that previous pitch, he goes with a sweeper down and away, the slider down and away. Didn't challenge him anything inside.
0: Yeah, he definitely has a little thump after that swing.
2: This kid has like Dave Valley power. He is that strong.
0: That's saying a lot.
1: Keep going, Ricky. Keep going, baby.
2: Yeah.
0: All right, they'll do the 2-2 again here. On the way. Way outside.
2: Well, you hit some long home runs, buddy. You got to a lot of fastballs and you hit them a long way.
1: The longest one I ever would have hit was the one that hit the speaker on opening night. I believe it was 1988 in left center field.
0: Mm-hmm. Kingdom?
1: Yep. It ricocheted off the speaker, came down, and I got thrown out at home.
2: Yeah.
0: Wasn't a home run? The pitch right up the middle. Cole Young right there. It's a flip to Colt. Emerson over to Naylor. Love the 4-6-3 double play to end the seventh inning. More defense for the Mariners. 3-0 Seattle at home at your Mechanic Bank Store.
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8: 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New pitcher for the Tigers, Mr. DeJesus. Emmanuel DeJesus, another left-hander, facing Cal Raleigh leading off the bottom of the seventh inning. So Cal again batting from that right side. His team's got that 3-0 lead now. Cal fouls first pitch back. So Summers comes out and gets Naylor, just the one out there to end the sixth. A.J. Hinch going back to the bullpen for another lefty. 24 games for DeJesus. 34 and two-thirds, 35 strikeouts, 13 walks. As Cal fouls second pitch back, right side. So he's behind 0-2. 50-season celebration weekend starting this Friday. The Alumni Home Run Derby starting the iconic Ichiro. Then there's going to be Saturday. 50 greatest Mariners are unveiled in a legendary ceremony. And Sunday score a limited edition 50 seasons pin. 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A couple days away. Those guys are still practicing. Hyphen's back's a little sore. 0-2. Low, ball one. Told him to take it easy today and tomorrow, Val. Don't want him over swinging. You got to be ready to go on Friday.
9: Hey, home run derbies are not easy. It's not easy to just step up there.
8: No.
9: I mean, and Hyphen was a pitcher, even for big leaguers, right? Brett Boone went to Chicago. I threw to him in the home run derby. And he didn't hit one out.
8: 2-2, Cal fouls one off to right. And who does he blame, Val? Who does he blame
9: for
8: that?
9: Well, he ended up swinging and missing at a pitch that I threw him, and he started yelling at me on national TV. I was like, what did I do? I just threw the ball down the middle. You swung and missed.
8: Oh. Remember talking to Julio in L.A. about his home run derby. That was at Dodger Stadium as well, his rookie year in 22. He also swung and missed at the first pitch. Ooh, that hit Cal. Ooh, that had squared him up. I know Woos hit three batters, but I don't think that was in any retaliation at all. But Cal's up. Trainers are out, but he's...
9: No, you can tell by the reaction of the pitcher after he hits a batter whether there was some intent or not. And as soon as this ball hits Cal, and it looks like he gets him right in the belly, right above the buckle of his belt. But as soon as the ball hits him, DeJesus just turns around and starts shaking his head like, I can't believe I just did that.
8: Yeah, 2-2 count. You're not looking to hit it, but you're right in the belly. You don't see that a lot. You need side or a elbow or a shoulder, but right in the belly.
9: Soft side of the underbelly.
8: Brendan Donovan up. He takes outside with a cutter for ball one.
9: It's going to leave a mark.
8: Right.
9: But it shouldn't be an issue for him going forward.
8: The 1-1. Excuse me, the 1-0. Now it's 1-1. A four-seamer strike. Yeah, Cal taking some breaths. He's at first base. He seems to be A-OK. Good sign, of course. Donovan 1-for-2 tonight. De Jesus, the pitch. Inside, ball two.

0: We look ahead now to the eighth inning. Ward takes low for ball one. Wu, seven shutout innings. He was fantastic. He's at 91 pitches. They did have Spire up. They've got a lefty, lefty, righty. Taylor Ward grounds this one to Keith. That's fair at third base. Oh, no. Umpire says foul ball. So Ward will run it back here. 1-1 count. He'll walk back, I should say. Take the time after sprinting to first base. So Wu, 91 pitches. Lefty, lefty, and a righty there in the eighth inning. Spire continues to throw. Maybe he's going to be the eighth inning pitcher. All right, Ward back in the box here, ready for the 1-1 from DeJesus. Base is empty. That went inside for ball two. Ward saying that it was almost like a debut for him yesterday. You know, new team, new ballpark, new coaches.
1: Yeah. New kid on the block.
0: Yeah, didn't feel super comfortable. But today he said it was much better, more normal for him. He fouls that pitch back. Yeah, it's 2-2.
1: That's why Dan Wilson right away got him in the lineup. Also, Sir Anthony Dominguez. Get him in that game as soon as he can. Get their feet wet. Get that first outing under their belt or their first at-bat.
0: And not easy moving at the deadline. Playing with the new team. The 2-2. High ball three.
2: And the other thing, guys, is Taylor Ward played for the Angels for a long time. Kind of in rival, in division rival. You kind of learn to not like a team. Right, and all of a sudden, next thing you know, you're wearing the uniform.
0: Jesus, and that's, oh, Taylor Ward thought he had ball four, but he's rung up no challenge. So Ward goes down, the Mariners go down in the seventh. They keep that 3-0 lead, and you're listening to the NC Machinery. Mariners Radio.
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9: 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It's going to go. How far? Goodbye, Randy Arozarena.
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1: We go to the top half of the eighth inning. The Mariners leading the Tigers by a score of 3-0. Brad, Adam, thank you so much for helping us out tonight, helping me out personally.
0: Always. Anytime, you know that. Anytime work with you and Mr. Valley, extra time, I love it, Val. I'll see you post-game, buddy.
2: Let's go, baby. I'll be there.
1: Right.
2: Let's
1: be go. There it's going to be left center field.
0: Talk about a Mariners win, too.
2: Let's do it.
0: Thank you, guys.
1: Brad, Adam, thank you so much. So here we go to the top half of the eighth inning, and on in relief for the Mariners, left-hander Gabe Spire. Why? Because, man, Brian Wu went deep in this game. He went 7 scoreless innings, walked only 1, struck out 5, and gave up only 3 base hits along the way. Brian Wu, again, outstanding here at home.

0: Here is a pinch hitter for McKinstry. This is Hi-Yu Lee. Lee, a right-handed hitter, and he takes a look at a strike, 0-1.
1: Enrico Brian Wu did on just 91 pitches. Very efficient here tonight. As always, throwing a lot of strikes.
0: Tigers swinging a lot of first pitches. Next offer to Lee is outside. One ball and one strike on Lee. So he took advantage of their aggressiveness. Got him in swing mode. Pitched a lot of contact. Had the five strikeouts along the way.
1: This is the Mariner defense here tonight.
0: Here's the pitch. Swing and a foul back by Lee.
1: Of course, you've got the three-run. Yeah, you've got the three-run home run off of the bat of Julio. But I think the defense has kind of been the star of the story so far.
0: No doubt about it. Randy Rosarena's three-run catch over the wall left field. Otherwise, the Tigers would have had three right there at the pitch. High and outside, ball two, 2-2.
1: We also had Dom Canzone make a great diving play out in right field. We saw a really slick double play turned in that last inning. All helping out Brian Wu this evening.
0: Great defense, great pitching, and a big swing by Julio. Here's the pitch. Swing and a miss at a slider, strike three. Spires striking out Lee, and there's one away for Detroit here in the top half of the eighth inning. 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Here's the pitch to Kevin McGonigal up high, ball one. McGonigal 0 for 3 in the game, 0 for 7 in the series. This kid can hit. Spire delivers. Swinging a high fly ball into right field, not going anywhere. Right there is Canzone coasting to his right, and he makes the catch. So two down for the Tigers here in the eighth inning. That'll bring up Gleyber Torres. Torres 1 for 3, a base hit back in the fourth inning. And then he was out at third trying to go from first to third, and the base hit to left field by Dingler, and a great throw by Randy. Here's the pitch, way inside. And it gets Torres off the plate for ball one.
1: Yeah, how could we forget about that throw, too?
0: The throw and the catch.
1: Yep, Randy threw him out at third base before making the great catch over the wall to save the three-run homer.
0: All in the same inning. What a night for Randy. Mariners fighting their way to get back to 500 right now, 4 under. Here's the 1-0. Way inside, and that hits Torres. And now here comes A.J. Hinch out of the dugout. And Torres having a word with Cal Raleigh. And now the both benches are emptying, heading toward home plate. Home plate umpire taking Torres away along with Hinch. And now the bullpen's empty. And everybody, all the players are within the dirt of the circle around home plate. Gabe Spires still out there toward the mound, with one of the four umpires as a sentry in front of him.
1: I love Cal's reaction here. He's just like looking at him going, what's the problem? What's the problem? You got hit by a pitch, so what?
0: And now they're starting to break up.
1: Looked like Torres was the most vocal guy in this situation. Torres talking with A.J. Hinch.
0: Remember, Cal was hit. And now Spire came inside. Pitch got away and hit Torres. And he had a few words with Cal. And all of a sudden, after a little bit of conversation, then both benches came in.
1: Yeah, this ball hits on the left thigh of Gleyber Torres. And yes, the Tigers got hit three times here tonight, but all three of them were on sliders that barely grazed them. I'm Gleyber Torres. I'd be careful about what I say to Cal Raleigh at home plate.
0: Yeah. He's a mountain of a man, and now that's why A.J. Hinch went out there in a hurry and got Torres away from Cal.

0: So the relievers are going back to their respective pens. Everybody back inside their respective dugout. And now we have a gathering of the four umpires between the mound and home plate.
1: If they give him a warning, goodness. No. You have got to be kidding me.
0: Now here comes Danny out to argue with the crew chief. And that's Mark Wegner, the first base umpire. But Gabe Spire has been thrown out of the ballgame, so they had to say that was intentional.
1: That is absolutely a joke.
0: Danny's probably going to get run right here, pal.
1: Oh, he's going to get run. He's got to get run right here, because what we just saw right there, for them to say that he did that intentionally on purpose because Cal got hit. Cal was not being thrown at either, by the way. But for them to assume that it was done on purpose, and there goes Danny. Danny just gets thrown out.
0: So Dan Wilson has just been ejected by the first base umpire, the crew chief, Mark Wegner. And here comes Manny Acta going out to get Dan. But Danny getting his money's worth, having that conversation with Wegner, and said, hey, my guy wasn't trying to hit him. He was on a breaking ball, too, that ticked Boren inside and hit Torres on the thigh.
1: So yeah, Ricky, that's just terrible. Terrible, terrible, terrible umpiring.
0: And if you're going to throw a pitcher out, won't you do it right away if you thought it was intentional?
1: I mean, they waited for all the benches to clear.
0: Yeah.
1: And then, okay, hey, so what do you guys think? Did he do that on purpose, guys?
0: Shouldn't the home plate umpire decided to do that right away? In that case, it's Carlos Torres. So now Edward Bizardo will come on in relief. He'll get as many tosses as he needs to get ready. So Gabe Spire with two outs here in the top of the eighth inning after hitting Gleyber Torres has just been thrown out of this ballgame along with manager Dan Wilson. Mariners lead 3-0. Don't you go away. We'll be back after this timeout.
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0: Well, we are back. The new pitcher is Edward Bizardo, and Bizardo delivers a strike to Dylan Dingler. Here's the pitch on the way. The 0-1 is low and outside for ball one. One ball and one strike. So to catch you up in a hurry, Gabe Spire has been ejected from this game with two outs. He hit Gleyber Torres and was thrown out of the ballgame after a conference with the four umpires. Dan Wilson was thrown out of the game. Now the stretch and the 1-1 pitch is way outside for ball two. Two balls and a strike. So here's Bizardo, the Mariners, with a 3-0 lead here in the top of the eighth inning. Zardo 3-3 with a 3.31 ERA. The stretch and the pitch. Down low for ball three. Three balls and a strike. Nothing really happened once the guys got together, both benches. And they were completely in the circle of the dirt around home plate. Here's the 3-1 pitch. Swung on, fly ball, deep center field. Julio going back to the warning track. To the wall, and it's gone. Goodbye, baseball. Dylan Dingler with his 25th home run of the season. And it's now the Mariners 3 and the Tigers 2. Dingler with a home run in last night's game. So Dingler having quite the season for Detroit. And it's a 3-2 ball game with two outs here in the top of the eighth inning.
1: This ball was blasted to straightaway center field. Bastardo throws a fastball down right over the center part of the plate. And Dingler just crushes this one to straightaway center field.
0: Here's Riley Green. He takes a fastball for a strike, making a sweeper, and the count is 0-1 on Riley. Yeah, Julio going back just ran out of room, straightaway center field. The stretch and the 0-1 up high, ball one, one ball and one strike. So the Tigers have made it very interesting. 3-2 ball game, Mariners lead. Green is 0-2 on the night. Here's the pitch. Swung on, fouled away behind the plate. One ball and two strikes. And Val, he's one of the three guys that was hit by a pitch by Brian Wood, but barely grazed. I think he got it right off his toe. Oh, wait, no, he got it right off the pant leg.
1: Yes. But again, all three of those pitches from Brian Wood barely grazed each of those hitters. And they were all thrown by sliders.
0: Next pitch on the way. Strike three called with a fastball on the inside corner. Green butt looking, and that will retire the side. Well, the Tigers get two back on the home run by Dylan Dingler. We go to the bottom of the eighth inning. Our Mechanics Bank scores the Mariners 3 and the Tigers 2.
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0: Well, our Mechanics Bank scores now the Mariners 3 and the Tigers 2 as we head to the bottom of the 8th inning after Dylan Dingler's 25th home run of the season. Makes it a one-run game. Left-hander Emmanuel De Jesus came on in the 7th. He'll take a look at Colt Emerson leading off the bottom of the 8th. The windup of the pitch, the Colt is in an over first strike, 0-1. The Mariners looking to add on with Emerson, Young, and Randy Arozarena, who's played a huge role in this game tonight for the Mariners. Tell you about it. Here's the stretch. And the 0-1 pitch on the way to Emerson. Swing and a drive. Deep to right field. Looking up is McKinstry gone. Goodbye, baseball. Colt Emerson with a bolt. Out of here to right field. His 8th home run of the season. And the Mariners, yes, indeed, add on. It's now the Mariners 4 and the Tigers 2.

0: Oh, baby, there's nothing like insurance runs late in the ball game, and Colt Emerson puts an exclamation point on this swing. He just crushes his ball to right center field. Jay was talking about the sneaky power that he has. That ball left the park in a hurry.
1: Colt with a jolt deep to right field, his eighth home run in the big leagues. Here's Cole Young, the stretch, and the pitch on the way to Young. Swinging a soft liner into center, going back to shortstop. McGonigal is there, and he makes the catch, and there's one away. Man, that had to, like, steam coming up from behind that ball heading out to the bleachers and right, Mel.
0: I was talking to Jerry DePoto the other day before batting practice, and Colt Emerson stepped into the box, and I told Jerry, I said, you know, he kind of reminds me of Robin Yount when he first got to the big leagues, right? Both young players.
1: Here's the pitch on the way to Randy, a strike, 0-1.
0: Their stature very similar, real slender, but with power.
1: And a whippy swing, generated a lot of power. Here's the pitch on the way to Randy. It's outside for ball one, one ball and one strike. I think Yount was only 18 years old when he got here.
0: And at this point, Colt hasn't really stepped into his full-size body that he's going to continue to develop. And I think that power will develop as well.
1: No doubt about it, Val. The 1-1 to Randy, low and outside. Ball two, two balls and a strike.
0: You know, in that hit that he had the other day, the walk-off hit, there's something about those type of moments that just build the confidence in a young player.
1: Well, you feel like you're contributing. He was really struggling. And then to do that, to hit a walk-off single. Swinging a hard-hit ground ball to the oil. It's short and through past the diving McGonigal. And into left field, Randy with a base hit. He is playing maybe the game of the season for him. I mean, he did take away the three-run home run, but, Val, you could say he saved four runs because Gleyber Torres was thrown out of third base on a great throw by Randy toward left field. Getting Torres at third on a single by Dingler, then there were two on. Then Colt Keith hit that ball that would have left the park, but Randy went over the wall to make the catch. Here's Dom Canzone, one on, one away, one in. The pitch to Canzone, and it's up high for ball one. So if he doesn't get the runner at third base, Torres, and that ball went out of the ballpark, that would have been a grand slam. Here's the stretch by DeJesus, and the 1-0 pitch. Instead, a move to first base to get Randy back to the bag.
0: Yeah, there'll be always some of those nights throughout your career, and Randy's going to have a very nice, long career, where you get the job done on both sides of the baseball, both offensively and defensively.
1: That's the kind of night Randy's having. Here's the pitch. To Canzone, a strike. One ball, one strike. Hey, Jesus ready from the belt. And now the 1-1 on the way to Canzone. Hey, Jesus taking his time, using that pitch clock, delivers. Swing and a miss at a cutter, and the count is now 1-2. Senior Smoke, Andres Munoz getting loose out of the Mariners' bullpen. The Tigers will have to deal with Munoz when we go to the top half of the ninth inning. Randy again, a lead at first, held on by Torkelson. Here's the stretch, and the 1-2 on the way, swinging a fly ball left center field. Going back is Clark. He's there and makes the catch. Randy faking a move over to second base. Throw into second. Gets on by the second baseman, Torres. But right on to the first baseman, Torkelson. So Canzone flies out. Two away. And that'll bring up Julio, who came away with a big base hit. The home run with two on and two outs at the bottom of the sixth inning. That was an opposite field home run. And for Julio, that was home run number 17 on the year. Let's see if he can do it again. What a night for Julio with a walk, a single, and that homer in the sixth inning. Here's the stretch by DeJesus. Check of the runner delivers to Julio. Fastball strike on the inside corner. Nothing and one. Julio now with 50 RBIs on the season. He is so strong, he'll hit the ball out of the ballpark any direction. Here's the pitch. Swinging a ground ball, Nubler foul on the first base side, right off the end of the bat.
0: Enrico, you know, when he starts driving the ball the opposite way, he's telling you that he's starting to see the ball a little bit better. And it is August, by the way.
1: Mm-hmm.
0: And Julio, career-wise, has an OPS over 900 during this month.
1: Loves the month of August. Here's the stretch, and now the 0-2 pitch. Instead, now De Jesus steps off the rubber, takes a little walk to the backside of the mound. Oh, you're right. Julio always with that great second half of the season. Now De Jesus is set. Randy, a good lead. Here's the pitch to Julio, swinging a fly ball into shallow right field. Racing in is Lee. He dives and he makes the catch. Holy smokes. Lee in the ballgame is a pinch hitter. Last inning, comes in, makes a diving catch, and that will retire the side. But the Mariners get a run on Colt Emerson's bolt to right field, his eighth home run in the big leagues. We go to the top of the ninth. Last try for the Tigers. Our Mechanics Bank score. The Mariners 4 and the Tigers 2.
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1: Well, here we go to the top half of the ninth inning. The Mariners now lead the Tigers by a score of 4-2. And on in relief, Senior Smoke, Andres Munoz, will take over looking for the final three outs in this ballgame. Rick Riz along with Dave Valley, now joined by Jay Buhner. Shannon is with us along with Kevin Kremen. Here we go. Colt Keith will lead off the top of the ninth inning. It was Colt Emerson who gave the Mariners a two-run advantage with that bolt to right field. His eighth home run of the season. Here is Colt Keith. He is 0-for-3 in the night thanks to Randy Arozarena out there in left field. Robbing Keith of a three-run home run earlier tonight. Here's the pitch. Swinging a foul back. And the count is nothing and one. Yep, you're going to see some heat. 99-mile-an-hour fastball from Munoz, and he's just getting loose. Has the great slider to go along with it. Andres looks in, has a sign from Cal. Fires away. The 0-1 outside. With a changeup, and the count is even at 1-1.
0: Yeah, we saw him use that changeup a little bit more often in his last outing. Good pitch if he can get those hitters to start chasing it. They're all looking for that 100-mile-an-hour heater.
1: Now the 1-1 on the way, and it's a strike. Came back with another fastball, and the count is now 1-2. Keith, Torkelson, and Clark for the Tigers. Here in the top half of the ninth inning, Mariners looking to even up this series. Great game tonight by Randy Arozarena and Julio Rodriguez and Ryan Wu. Wu's 7 scoreless innings. Here's the stretch. And the 1-2 pitch, way outside, ball 2. Two and two the count. Munoz looks in, and the 2-2 on the way, swing and a miss and a changeup. Came back with the off-speed pitch, strike 3.
0: Well, with two strikes, you're up there hitting off of the fastball

0: And when Munoz pulls the string on this pitch, he is way out in front. He misses this ball by about a foot.
1: That is a great pitch to the left-handed hitter.
2: And he has. He's been throwing. That changeup has been really good for him the last few outings.
1: That'll bring up Spencer Torkelson. So one down here in the ninth. The pitch. And there's a fastball for a strike. Zips it over.
2: I'm sorry. When you throw 100, you have to cheat. You do. Right. It's so hard to move 100 forward.
1: Now the look in by Munoz, and the 0-1 on the way to Torkelson. Swing and a miss. There's a slider, and the count is down nothing and two.
2: Not really mess him up, though, the changeup. Straight Bugs Bunny up there. Strike one, strike two, strike three, you're out.
1: One of the best cartoons I've ever seen. The stretch and the 0-2 on the way, and it's low and outside. There's the slider for ball one. One ball and two strikes. Over the last 16 appearances for Munoz. He's gone 16 and a third, and he's given up only 10 hits, 2 runs, 6 walks, 26 strikeouts with a 1.10 ERA. And that's from the middle of June on. The stretch and the 1-2 pitch, swing and a miss and a slider, strike 3. Back-to-back strikeouts for Senior Smoke, 2 down for the Tigers. Let's pause for station identification. 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
1: Here we go. Max Clark is the hitter. The pitch on the way, and it's inside for ball one. Everybody on their feet here at T-Mobile Park, including yours truly.
2: Go, Ricky. Go, Ricky.
1: Munoz looking for the 27th out. And another save. The stretch and the pitch on the way to Clark. Swinging a ground ball right side. Young and diving. Stop to his right. Pops up. Throws the first
2: ball. Oh, what a play.
1: Picked in time by Naylor. The ball game is over. What a play by Cole Young. The final out of the ball game is a beauty. The Mariners win it 4-2 over the Tigers. What a night for Randy Arozarena. Robbing Cole Keith of a 3-run home run. Making a great throw at third. Getting a runner there on Torres in the fourth inning. Julio Rodriguez with a 3-run home run. Colt Emerson with a bolt, his 8th home run of the season. And Senior Smoke, Andres Munoz takes care of the Tigers. 1-2-3 here in the top of the ninth inning with a couple of strikeouts and a great play by Cole Young at second. And the Mariners even up the series. They win it tonight, guys. 4-2, what a game.
2: I tell you, the Mariners tonight showed the leather. They played defense tonight. Yes. Don't forget, Dom made two outstanding plays out in right field. Some timely hitting. We woke up the dead a little bit there for a minute, but a big one swing to give us an extra padding, and that's a huge win right there.
0: Yeah, that home run by Colt Emerson giving them the insurance run was huge, but don't forget the guy who started on the mound, Brian Wu, showed up here at T-Mobile. Goes 7 innings, does not give up a run, only 3 hits. Brian Wu was on point here tonight, as was the Mariners' defense.
2: I mean, his ERA goes down, Brian Wu.
1: Exactly.
2: I mean, that's amazing.
1: Yeah, I mean, at home, 2.20, and now 7 scoreless innings, so all he needed was a little home cooking.
2: Absolutely.
1: Brian Wu was outstanding. The Mariners with a huge win tonight. They even up the series. They win it 4-2. Over the Detroit Tigers, and now have a chance for a series win tomorrow afternoon. Great crowd here at T-Mobile Park. What a game. We're going to talk a lot about this one. So don't go away. We'll be back after this timeout.
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0: Well, welcome back to T-Mobile Park, where the Mariners come away with a 4-2 win over the Detroit Tigers and even up the series at 1-1 apiece. A lot to talk about. Rick Riz along with Jay Buhner. And Jay, my goodness, let's start with the defense. If Randy Rosarena doesn't bring that back, the three-run home run by Keith, what would have been a three-run home run, it's a whole lot different story.
1: And throwing out the runner at third base, too. I mean, after that. And then Dom making a great barehanded play off the wall to throw into second base, a nice diving catch. I mean, the defense showed up. It's amazing. I mean, that was huge for Woon. Let's face it. I mean, he threw a gem getting seven. But there were a couple of innings. There's a little bit of a struggle there. So he had to pitch today, and the defense stepped up and bailed him out a couple of different times. That's a huge win for the Mariners.
0: Yeah, Brian Wu was outstanding. Seven scoreless innings. Again. Gave up only three hits because they were very aggressive, you know, swinging at their first pitch. So he had a chance to maybe get to the edges a little bit, make them go after one.
1: And he was having a hard time locating his off-speed pitch, his slider. I mean, he hit three hitters with it.
0: Barely.
1: So, barely, but he did. And so when he had to make a pitch, he made the pitch. And I tell you what, he kept his defense in the game. I mean, he was pitching the contact. He knows these guys. These kids are young. They're aggressive. They were swinging at every first pitch. They're going to put the ball in play. The track record and the pitch scouting report is these guys attacked the strike zone. They fought. They especially Wu. Yes. He loves his fastball. So they were aggressive tonight. So that's a heck of a win.
0: I want to go back to the Randy Rosarena catch. You played outfield as well as anybody I've ever seen out there in right field. As an outfielder, you've got to make a decision. Do I have a chance to get to this ball, or do I have to play it off the fence and maybe keep somebody to a double and not an extra base hit? But he thought he could catch it, and he did over the
1: wall. Well, and the thing is, too, I mean, that's just home. That's home field advantage. That's going out there and knowing your home field. That's knowing the wall. That's knowing your steps on the warning track, because that's an art. You have to go out there, and you got to go, and you literally, when you're on a dead run, you got to step it off on how close you are to the wall. All that comes into play. He's going to his right. He's losing ground with the wall. I mean, you got to time it perfectly. And I think, quite frankly, I think that would have been a home run. So that was a heck of a play. I mean, he made two outstanding plays throwing out the runner at third base. Had to, everything. He went over, cut it off, had to make a great strong throw through the cutoff man. It was a perfect throw, bang, bang. And then Dom, I said it earlier, go-go gadget arm out there with a nice diving catch.
0: On the fly.
1: Oh, I mean, and then to end the game, Cole making some, I mean, it was just a great game.
0: Let's talk about the two balls that left the ballpark. Julio Rodriguez going the other way on the first pitch with two on there and two outs, going the other way for a 3-0.
1: Especially after they intentionally walked Dom.
0: Yes.
1: There's no greater feeling than when you're a hitter to be able to go up there and go, okay, I'm going to make you pay. And that's exactly, you could tell by his reaction, that's what I want to do right here. And boy, did the crowd just eat that up. I mean, now three runs on the board. Now we got the crowd in the game. That was huge. And now it takes so much pressure off of everybody. And it gives Wu a chance to basically be even more aggressive and attack the strike zone, because you got a little bit of room for error.
0: Sure. Talk about taking off the pressure. Colt Emerson did that with the home run, and that was a laser.
1: That was huge,
0: in the bottom of the eighth inning.
1: That got interesting.
0: Two-run lead, man. This kid's got some pop.
1: He does. And, I mean, for a young kid going up there and looking for a pitch and getting it, he's got some pop. Him and Cole, Colt Emerson and Cole, have some hidden pop, man. And as they learn to league a little bit more, get to know their swing a little bit better, get to know the pitchers a little bit better, that power is going to show up more and more often.
0: And the beautiful thing about this double play combination, they're going to be around for a long time.
1: They are.
0: Cole just turned 21. Cole Young is only 22. They're
1: pretty
0: going to
1: special.
0: Be here for a long, long
1: pretty
0: time.
1: Pretty special kids.
0: So are you, buddy. Thanks for joining
1: us
0: tonight.
1: Hey, you know I love you.
0: Good job tonight.
1: Thanks for having me.
0: We'll see you tomorrow, and we got a lot of wonderful things coming up on Saturday.
1: Tip your waitress.
0: Okay. And try the veal. Mariners win it tonight, 4-2 over the Detroit Tigers. Series tied at 1-1 apiece. We'll be back with more from T-Mobile Park after this timeout.
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0: Hello again, everybody, and welcome back to T-Mobile Park, where the Mariners come away with a 4-2 win over the Detroit Tigers and even up this series at one win apiece. Recapping the scoring in this ballgame, it was a scoreless tie. Going to the bottom half of the sixth inning, Brian Wu was outstanding for the Mariners. Tonight's starter, seven scoreless innings, gave up only three hits, walked one. Yeah, he hit three batters, but grazed three guys, and he struck out five along the way. But the big hit for the Mariners, that was the three-run home run by Julio Rodriguez with two on and two outs in the bottom of the sixth inning for Julio, his 17th home run of the year. First pitch swinging and hit it the other way into right field for number 17. And then Colt Emerson gave the Mariners the insurance run in the bottom of the eighth inning with his eighth home run of the season. Mariners won it 4-2, but the Mariners don't win this game without Randy Arozarena. Randy took a three-run home run away from Colt Keith in the top half of the fourth inning. And before that great catch, Torres was on at first base when Dingler hit a single into left field down the left field line. Randy had to race to it to his right, get to the ball, plant, throw to third base to throw out Torres over at third, which was a huge play. Then he robs Keith two batters later of a three-run, what would have been a three-run home run. So the Mariners with a huge win. Mariners creep a little bit closer to that 500 mark. They'll go to 56 and 59 on the season. And the Mariners come away with a big win. Mariners taking on the Tigers tomorrow afternoon. Game time is 1:10. And what a matchup. Bryce Miller going for the Mariners. He's 4-5 in the year. Veteran left-hander Framber Valdez, former Astro, will get the start for the Tigers. He's 6-7 on the year. What a game. What a win. What a crowd. Here at T-Mobile Park. Final score, the Mariners 4 and the Tigers 2. Stay tuned. The postgame show with Shannon Dreyer is coming your way next.
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7: Welcome back to T-Mobile Park, where tonight the Mariners come away with a 4-2 win over the Tigers. Here are the happy totals in the ballgame. The Mariners with four runs tonight on seven base hits. The big home run by Julio Rodriguez, 17th of the year, and the insurance home run by Cole Demerson, his eighth home run of the season. No errors for the Mariners. Great defense by Randy Rosarena in left field, Cole Young at second, and Dom Canzone on in right field. The Tigers, two runs, four hits, and no errors. Brian Wu, outstanding, gets the win. He goes to 8-8 on the year, seven scoreless innings. Brennan Hanafy with the loss, 0-1. Andres Munoz taking care of the Tigers right away, 1-2-3 with a couple of strikeouts in the top half of the ninth inning to pick up his 20th save of the year. He has been one of the best closers in baseball over the last month and a half. So Senior Smoke gets it done in a hurry in the top of the ninth inning. So coming up tomorrow, day baseball, game time is 1:10. We're going to see you on the radio straight up at noon. Mariners and the Tigers finish out the three-game series. Mariners looking for a series win with Bryce Miller on the mound, 4-5 on the year, with a 2.80 ERA. And the veteran left-hander, Framber Valdez, getting the start for Detroit. Valdez, now a Tiger, 6-7 with a 4.41 ERA. So a lot of excitement here at T-Mobile Park tonight. The Mariners with a big win by a score of 4-2 over the Tigers. Series tied at 1-1 apiece. And don't forget, a lot coming up this weekend with the 50 season celebration, with 50 of the top players in the organization, in the history of the organization, being honored on Saturday night. You don't want to miss that. Mariners win it tonight, 4-2 over the Tigers. Stay tuned. The postgame show with Shannon Dreher is coming your way next.
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18: We got a good one at T-Mobile Park tonight. Shannon Dreyer coming to you from the Western Washington Toyota Broadcast Booth, where we watched the Mariners just finish up their 4-2 win over the Detroit Tigers to even up the series at one game apiece. And this was a fun one. I think we were all hoping to see the home Brian Wu, and we absolutely saw that. Saw the bats come alive a little bit in this one. We even saw the two teams get a little feisty behind home plate. That was always fun to see. Got a little controversy to talk about in this one. We're going to hear from Julio Rodriguez coming up in a bit, as well as Dan Wilson and Brian Wu. But let's go ahead and take a look. We'll take a look back with the highlights at what we just witnessed here in this game. As we mentioned, Brian Wu was on the hill, and he was stellar from the get-go. Nothing doing in the first few innings. And then inning three came up, and I'm just going to call that the inning of Randy. Gleyber Torres runs on Randy, and that was a bad decision.
19: The 1-2 from Wu. Rip left field. Randy giving chase. This one's going to get down. Randy cuts it off. Torres going to third base. The throw in time, and he's out at third base. Dingler takes second on the throw, but Randy able to get down Torres for the first out of the inning. A big play by the Mariners left fielder.
18: But wait, he wasn't done. A couple of batters later with two on. Trouble for Brian Wu, if not for this.
19: First pitch swinging out to left field. Randy giving chase. This one's going to stay in the park. Yes, Randy up against the fence. What a play. Runners got to retrieve to their bases. So Randy, the second fantastic defensive play this inning.
18: Robbery right there. A good defense can only take you so far. Runs were needed. And in the sixth inning, there was opportunity with Randy aboard on a double and two out. First base was open. A.J. Hinch elected to intentionally walk Dom Canzone. Julio up next knew what to do.
19: First pitch to Julio. Right field and deep. Right field and deep. McKinstry going. It is gone. First pitch. Three-run home run from Julio.
18: How about that, Julio? You knew the assignment. Hey, you know what? We haven't talked enough about Brian Wu. You know, just not a lot of time to do so with all the zeros he was putting up. Well, the young ones, they locked down the seventh.
19: The pitch. Right up the middle. Cole Young right there. It's a flip to Colt. Emerson over to Naylor. Love the 4-6-3 double play to end the seventh inning. More defense for the Mariners.
18: Seven scoreless for Wu, who hit three Tigers batters. Note this, all on breaking pitches. And all, they were pretty much just grazed. But in the bottom of the fifth, bottom of the inning, Cal Raleigh was hit by a 96-mile-an-hour fastball in the stomach. To the eighth we go. Gabe Spire hit Gleyber Torres and benches cleared. Everyone converged around the plate for a discussion. Really nothing physical. And after everyone headed back to their dugouts in the bullpen, the umpires met, and rather than issuing a warning, they threw Gabe Spire out of the game. Dan Wilson came out to argue. He also was tossed. Edward Bizzardo warmed up on the mound to take over for Spire, and when he took over, it was Dylan Dingler who was up to bat.
7: Here's the 3-1 pitch. Swung on, fly ball, deep center field. Julio going back to the warning track, to the wall, and it's gone. Goodbye, baseball. Dylan Dingler with his 25th home run of the season, and it's now the Mariners 3 and the Tigers 2.
18: Little too close for comfort there, but someone took care of it.
7: And the 0-1 pitch on the way to Emerson. Swing and a drive, deep to right field. Looking up is McKinstry, gone. Goodbye, baseball. Colt Emerson with a bolt out of here to right field. His 8th home run of the season, and the Mariners, yes, indeed, add on. It's now the Mariners 4 and the Tigers 2.
18: Yeah, you love to see the late add-on right there, and what a shot by Colt. 107 miles an hour off the bat, 433 feet. It did travel. Andres Munoz in to close it out. Cole Young flashing some leather.
7: The stretch and the pitch on the way to Clark. Swinging a ground ball right side. Young, a diving stop to his right, pops up, throws the
20: ball. Oh, what a play.
7: Picked in time by Naylor. The ball game is over. What a play by Cole Young. The final out of the ball game is a beauty. The Mariners won it 4-2 over the Tigers.
18: The dive and the bounce throw to get him at first base to end the game. Andres Munoz threw his arms up in the air. You saw him just kind of let out a roar. I don't think I've seen that before. A lot of joy at the end of this one, and that was because the good guys came out on top. We got a lot to get to in this one. We're going to hear from Julio Rodriguez and the skipper coming up next as we continue here on the NC Machinery Mariners Radio Network.
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2: First pitch swinging out to left field. Randy giving chase. This one's going to stay in the park. Yes, Randy up against the fence. What a play. Runners got to retrieve to their bases. So Randy, the second fantastic defensive play this inning.
3: Randy Arozarena. Man, I mean, those were important plays. They were not just pretty plays. They were important plays that kept some runs off the board. And, of course, he helped with a run and with the double that inspired the intentional walk to Dom Canzone that potentially inspired the home run from Julio Rodriguez, who followed. We are coming to you from the Western Washington Toyota broadcast booth as the Mariners beat the Detroit Tigers 4-2 tonight. They snapped the Tigers' string of six games, allowing eight or more runs. That is just tremendous what they were able to do. And hopefully we're going to hear from Brian Wu in just a little bit, because it's fun to talk about all the big plays and about the home runs that we saw. But what Brian Wu did, and that was coming on the heels of a very, very rough road start, to come in here and to once again demonstrate that he absolutely owns this building when the Mariners could really use a win. Yesterday was a kind of tough punch to the gut. You were hoping for the good things after the moves that were made, and okay, this is a great time to get things going. Came out flat. We're not able to put up runs on the board, and it just, you know, was not a good feeling tonight. Kind of the opposite of all that. There were good feelings early, good feelings late, and the best feeling at the end as the Mariners won. So we'll talk about Brian Wu coming up in just a bit. But I do want to hear from Julio Rodriguez, who had the big blast in this game, his 17th home run of the season. Here's what he had to say with the media.
4: Julio, just walk us through the homer. It's one pitch, but you were standing there watching them kind of talk on the mound about the strategy and everything. Did you think they were going to walk Dom to get to you? And just what was going through your mind?
5: Honestly, I didn't think anything of it. Like, I was just waiting to see what they were going to do. And, like, once I am walked on, I was okay. Like, let's just have a good at-bat. I knew what I wanted to do against him and just get my pitch to execute.
4: When you hit that ball like that to right field, I mean, did you know it was going off the bat? Because you flung that bat pretty far.
5: I mean, I definitely knew I hit it. I hit it well, right off the bat, so I knew it was going to be out.
6: Julio, what did you think of Colt getting a hold of one there late? I know he's kind of working through it, but what have you just seen from him and getting, you know, an important run for you guys late?
5: I mean, it's huge. You know, I feel like it was a great add-on, a great answer back to you know, the whole situation too. And I think he's a young, talented athlete. You know, I think he's going to be just fine. You know, like, we're playing the best baseball in the world, you know, and like, he just got here, but we all know with the talent he's there. We all know that he has a good head on his shoulders and that he works really hard every single day. I think all that's gonna pan out at some point, and you know, it definitely showed right there, especially in that situation.
6: And from your perspective, what was it like watching the defense tonight from Randy and Dom? They made some pretty big plays.
5: Awesome, you know, awesome. I feel like Randy and Dom definitely, you know, did a great job. You know, Dom like holding off Glaber off in the double that then ultimately allowed Randy to throw him out, and then, you know, just the diving play he made, Randy also like kind of robbing a homer-ish kind of. I thought all that was really good plays that, you know, kept Wu in the game, kept, you know, the whole offense from the other side at bay, and it definitely helped us out to win the game.
4: Julio, how are you feeling overall? I mean, to have that weird concussion stuff to deal with, and just, it's something different. It's not like a sprained ankle. Mm-hmm. You don't know if you can't put ice on it. I mean, how are you feeling, and

0: know if you started to feel normal.
1: I mean, I'm feeling good. You know, I'm feeling good. I feel like every time that I step on the field, I try to just like focus on playing the game, and you know, I feel good. Obviously, like definitely something strange to have something that you can, you know, be really feeling really good and then feel like a little abnormal. But I feel good. I'm able to go out there and compete, and you know, feel like I can help the team.
0: It's a long way to run from center field for a bunch of conversation at the home plate. I mean, how fast, when you run in like that, I mean, what do you think when you have to run in like that?
1: I mean, I was just ready for whatever was going to happen, honestly. But I just, you know, ultimately just ended up being just everybody just standing up there. I feel like everybody knew the situation, and, you know, nobody wanted to take anything farther from that. And fine by me, but like, I feel like ultimately I was just ready for whatever we needed to do.
2: Felt like there was a little bit of a different energy after that, you know, with Cole coming up and obviously the statement home run, and then Munoz so sharp there at the end. Did you feel a little bit of a coming togetherness, maybe?
1: Well, I've always been together, you know. But sometimes it's good to have a little spark.
0: Well, you get the you guys had Taylor, guy you played against for a long time. Brendan comes back. You know, guys are starting to get a little healthier. Like, are we going to see a push from this team? Like, because you got all the pieces kind of coming back and getting out in the lineup.
1: I mean, we're here for that. You know, I feel like we're not here just to go out there and like go through the motions and play the last game of the season and go home. I feel like we all want to get that taste of postseason again. And you know, I feel like that's just it. You know, we're not playing to just go through the motions. We're not playing just to, you know, fill up a schedule. We know we have the team. We know we have the chance. We know we have the time. And we have the players. You know, we have the players. And, you know, yeah, we have some tough times. But, you know, we're here.
3: With the Tigers walking can zone there, did you feel, like, disrespected at all in that situation?
1: Honestly, I had no emotions, honestly. Like, being honest. I had no emotion about it. It just, like, because if I started getting like emotional about it, I feel like I played right into their hands. I just feel like I try to stay focused and just try to get my pitch and like execute. I feel like that's what I did. And once I did that, I definitely let some things out.
3: You ever tossed the bat that far before?
1: Maybe at some point, but it was a good one.
4: Oh, I chuckled a few times at what Julio had to say there, and I'm glad they went to Julio and asked a lot of the questions that they did, good questions, from the reporters downstairs. But it's just the overall demeanor of Julio Rodriguez, and it was something that I think I put my finger on, my thumb on, whatever, probably a few weeks, maybe a little bit before that, before he went down with a concussion, and trying to understand his role on this team in terms of now in his fifth year on this team. You know, what is his leadership style, or what does he bring in that regard? And it was just unmistakable, because it was sorely missed when he went out with that concussion, and you heard a lot of it right there. He brings that confidence, he brings that swagger, and it's not just about himself, it's about his team. And I think that that is such an important part of this team, that they need that, that he is the guy that he's never going to say anything is wrong. And part of that is just his belief and his belief system. I will never forget the first time I sat him down for an interview. I believe it was the spring training before he came up. It might have been the year before, when he was just kind of the minor league sensation. And we did a video, and we sat and we talked. And at one point, I just asked him, Julio, tell us something you're not good at. Because we'd heard just everybody just sing his praises on everything that he did. And he looked at me, and he scrunched up his face and tried to think, and it just wasn't even a concept for him that he might not be good at something. It's not how he thought. And I think that's an important thing to have in that clubhouse, and he is the person more than anybody that brings it for the entire team. You know, that's just him. He's very consistent with that through the good and, more importantly, through the bad. It's like, we're going to be a good team. Cole Emerson is going to be fine. And hearing that from Julio and knowing that, you know, Julio was in that spot not too long ago, that's important. And, of course, he was the one that told Cole Young, hey, you're good, man. There's some things you got to go to work on in the off season. And got on him in a very good manner to do that last year at the end of the season. And then his words were,

0: We've always been together. We weren't pulled together by a little gathering behind home plate. I feel like we've always been together. And as rough as it has been this year, I've had a lot of players say things very similar to that. Sometimes you can't see it, but a lot of them say that. And I find that I think that the health of that group is probably very, very good in terms of being together, especially when it comes to competing. And he said sometimes it's good to have a little spark, however. So he's always up for that. There's no question about that as well. But good words there from Julio. Good to see him hit the home run. And hopefully, sometimes that seems to kind of spring something. Take it back to May, was able to hit, what was it, 12 that month? Maybe that gets something going there because they do need the home run. They've kind of filled the holes with players that can get on base and are going to do some of the more small things offensive-wise, which is great if there's somebody there to drive them in. It's time. The clock has struck Julio time right now. It's that time of year. Good to see that home run. It was a no-doubter. Let's see where that goes, and also great to hear what he had to say. When we come back, we're going to hear from the skipper, and we're also going to hear from Brian Wu, which a big outing, stellar outing for him. Seven scoreless innings on a night where the Mariners really needed that win. All that comes up as we continue here on the NC Machinery Mariners Radio.
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1: Let me clean up something that happened in Tahoe. We talked to the head coach of the Seattle Seahawks, Mike McDonald. I kind of threw out a random question on getting help from somebody with a conflict of interest for the Super Bowl. Who did you seek advice from going into the Super Bowl that might surprise me?
2: Well, I wouldn't have surprised. 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
2: Sure. 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
1: Bill Belichick.
2: I'm not that cool.
1: Now, once he got up, we took some pictures, and I said, oh, by the way, can you tell me? He did tell me, and it's not Tom Brady. There was a lot of speculation Diana Rossini involved in this, if it's not Diana Rossini.
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3: First pitch to Julio. Right field and deep. Right field and deep. McKinstry gone. It is gone. 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
4: 3-run home run from Julio Rodriguez. So good to see. 366 feet, 103 miles an hour. Off of the bat, Colt Emerson, also a monster bomb from him. I think it qualifies. 107 miles an hour off the bat, 423 feet. All contributed to the Mariners' 4-2 win over the Detroit Tigers here at T-Mobile Park. They're going to do it again tomorrow. We got a day game. Not too late to get tickets for that. If you want to call in sick to work or anything like that, I can't write you a note, but I can encourage you to do that if you're in a good situation to do that. I'm not going to say I did that ever. Not at work. I did that with school. Definitely not with work, but I guess with my work I was already probably there, so that was a little bit easier. Don't listen to me on this subject. But if you'd like to come to the game, come on over. Nice 4-2 win by the Mariners tonight, and we're going to hear from Brian Wu coming up in just a bit, but got to hear from Dan Wilson, who was not on the bench for the end of this. No, he was ejected earlier in the game. Perhaps he'll get into that more as we hear from him with the reporters downstairs not too long ago.
5: What a ball game tonight. A lot of really positive things tonight. Brian Wu, to start with, I thought was phenomenal, just really, really had it dialed in tonight. I think the outfield defense tonight was exceptional. And when you look at what the couple of the plays there by Randy, getting the ball in to third base to nail the runner, robbing a home run. Dom made a great play on the ball to right field where, he was able to get it in and hold the runner to a single. So some great defense there. Great defense there to end the game as well on that play by Cole. Good pitching performances, as we know, have a lot of good defense behind it. And those guys were up to the task, and it was awesome. Offensively, we weren't able to get a lot of traffic, but when we did, we took advantage of it. Julio's, homer there was huge, gave us a huge lift. Colt there with an extra little run, and then we talk about, adding on how important that is. It was added on, and it came at a good time to give us a little bit more of a cushion, and just a great ball game all around. One of those, I think that had a lot of good energy behind it. Of course, the fans tonight were tremendous, just a good win all around for us. Come back tomorrow and win the series.
6: Yeah, the ball that Julio hit, sinker running away from him to drive it that far over right field. How special is that? What guys can't really do that?
5: Yeah, and that's and we talk a lot about Julio, and when he's going really well, and that's where he drives the ball a lot of the time. He can drive the ball to any part of the ballpark and it's going to go out. And I thought that was a particularly really good swing on it. I think, getting a situation like that and capitalizing on that situation with two outs was huge. Those are backbreakers, and it was just a good at-bat. He stayed on it really well and drove through the ball and hit it a long way to right. It was a big lift.
7: Were you surprised that decision to intentionally walk Dom to pitch to Julio?
5: Going for the right on right, and Dom's been really tough on right-handers, and it was a bullpen day for them, so you look at a lot of different factors, but whatever it was, who am I to judge any decisions that are made, but I think Julio, the key there was that Julio put up a really good at bat on that first pitch and did a really good piece of hitting on that.
8: Speaking of decisions that were made, with the scuffle that happened. Just what were you kind of trying to argue for with the decision?
5: It's always, you know, it's always frustrating when you know your guy's the guy that gets, you know, thrown out, and you know, I think you know, their guy hits somebody and there's no consequences. So just frustrating, but you know, I was glad that we were able to come out of that. And you know, even though Zardo gave up the homer, able to get out of that inning, and then you know, Colt, I think with the answer back there, I think was huge. Really kind of you know, put the momentum back in our dugout, and then Mooney, you know, what we've seen from Mooney over the last several weeks has been outstanding, and another great job tonight.
6: Yeah, did they give you a reason why they just didn't issue warnings to both teams instead of protecting your guy right away?
5: I mean, you know, it was a situation where they felt one way, and I didn't, and that's kind of the way it went.
8: Yeah, we mentioned Dom, we kind of talked about your corner outfielders today. Randy makes a couple big plays out in left field, and Dom, obviously, the dive, mm-hmm. He had to throw to keep Glaber at first. Let's talk about you, because I know the use of the guy at center making plays when you guys are a better corner outfielder.
5: Yeah, those plays are huge. I think, you know, in that particular inning, they were trying to put together an inning, and they had some balls that they were able to hit off of Brian and find some holes. But, you know, when Dom can play that ball off the wall like that, hold him to a single, you still keep your double play in order. And then with Randy, you know, coming up throwing on that play and putting it right on the bag, you know, to get an out, you know, not only did we, you know, hold a runner, but we were able to get an out, and that's huge. You know, obviously the, you know, robbing a home run, there's not a whole lot to say about that, but you know, those are just huge momentum plays. And I think, you know, you could see the reaction from Brian on the field, and just, you know, how much that pumped him up and how much it lifted him up. And that's why those plays are so big.
6: And the Colt homer, they attack him with the fastball, he swings through, and then the next one's essentially the same pitch, and he adjusted and got on time with it and hammered. I mean, like, how big of a sign of that is to see him make an adjustment
5: Yeah, and we've seen that before, where you know, he puts that good swing on it, you know, when they've tried to go back to it again and you know, a second time. But you know what, you know, Colt has just been, you know, again, like we talk about, you know, they're young guys, but they're making older guy decisions, older guy adjustments, and that was one today. And that's, you know, again, that was a really big homer to get us back on the momentum side of things, and you know, to get that late like that was huge.
7: This is their first game, but tonight you saw BD and Ford, mm-hmm. go back to back with getting that traffic on. Is that just like an indication of things to come and how they went through the line?
5: Yeah, I think 100%. And you know, unfortunately, we weren't able to capitalize on it. But at the same time, you know, it's good to see those guys, you know, getting on base, swinging the bat, and you know, in BD's case, getting more and more comfortable here the second game back, and you know, getting his feet underneath him from the injury and, you know, the rehab assignment. So really good to see that from him, and you know, to see that from Taylor, to start him starting to feel more comfortable in a new place, all great signs, and you know, signs of good things to come.
4: And Taylor Ward checked in with his first hit as a Mariner in the third inning with a ball to left field on the ground. And that was a single. And then, of course, Brendan Donovan right before that, the single to first base. And yesterday I kind of liked what I saw from him just in the field. And today he seems to be getting a little bit more comfortable at the plate. And I really like seeing him in the game today. They spent a lot of time getting him right. And so it was good to see oftentimes when somebody comes off the IL, they play one game and then maybe not the next one, or they DH and don't play in the field. It's good to see the back-to-back. I'm sure he'll get a day off sometime soon, but it was very reassuring to see him back out there the very next day. The other thing that I want to, we didn't play the highlight, but I do want a tip of the cap to Dom Canzone, and it's really got me wondering, and I haven't looked at any numbers or anything. This is all eye test, but I do think he's looked better in the field of late. You know, he had a couple of very nice plays tonight, and we know, we've learned that he has got a very, very strong arm. We've seen that with the numbers. That's documented. But I really kind of wonder, because with Taylor Ward coming over, he's played primarily left in his career, and he's been working early before games, just getting accustomed to right field out there with Eric Young Jr. and going through some drills and whatnot. I don't know that necessarily needs to be. Well, now that Taylor Ward is here, Dom is just the DH. Now, there are two things that go into that. Dom has DH quite a bit, and he's comfortable doing it, and that's not the easiest thing. Some guys just cannot handle all the downtime with that and struggle with it. Dom does not have a problem with it. He is fine DHing. But I have kind of liked him in right field a little bit more, and you know, just wonder where that could go with more play. But the other thing also is he had the hamstring injury, so maybe for his health, that is the best way to go. And maybe this just, you know, we're seeing some nice play for him. We'll keep it at that. And when they need him, he's there and available. But kind of starting to open the eyes a little bit too. Maybe there's a little bit more there defensively than we have seen before, which obviously does not hurt. All right, we have not talked enough about Brian Wu, and we're going to go ahead and hear from him right now. 7 scoreless innings today, and he had to make some quick adjustments in this one. The Tigers were very aggressive on him, and they were aggressive yesterday too. And why wouldn't you be? The Mariners throw a ton of strikes. You see your pitch, swing for it, and they were doing that. So I think that there were some adjustments that were made in this game, but really nice outing from Brian Wu, and we'll go ahead and hear what he had to say.
6: Brian, do you have a favorite play out of all those defensive plays that were made behind you tonight? Because there were a lot.
9: Yeah, there were a lot. All of them. I mean, Randy's was unbelievable. Yeah, I mean, like, just going back, like, anything going over your left shoulder or your right shoulder as a righty is tough. Ball was carrying. That's a pretty tough play. I mean, obviously with how many runs it saved and just the timing of it, that was awesome. But like, yeah, they were all great. Dom was great. Julio made a bunch of good ones. Infield was awesome. I mean, it was full display tonight.
6: Like, it was a bit of a grind at times. You know, you get some pitches and hit some guys where you're a little frustrated about it. But how did you feel overall?
9: Overall felt better. I feel like count command was much better. That was a big focus for tonight. It's just getting back to some of the simple things. The hit by pitches were definitely frustrating, just kind of uncharacteristic in terms of in spots that were, you know, two of them were with two strikes, and weird. I wouldn't put too much into those, but overall just happy with the count stuff, being ahead and doing a lot of things that I wanted to do.
7: Maybe a little bit of a function of seeing the curveball so heavily tonight. It seemed like the curveball changed up, maybe playing a bigger role in the arsenal tonight.
9: Yeah, I mean, the curveball's been a nice addition, just like kind of a change of pace, pitch slower, different look for lefties. Changeup's been good, and I've been wanting to throw it more. It's just, honestly, it's nice to have weapons in terms of, like, you're not going to have every pitch, you know, at its best every night. So to have kind of a plethora of options, and then you can kind of narrow in on which ones you like that night and then go to war with those and kind of continue to lean on the ones that you like. It just makes it a lot easier. And then just, like, continuing to communicate with Cal and Woody and Trent about just what feels good that night, and then kind of rolling with those. But yeah, those two have been really, really good lately.
7: They were so aggressive on first. I think you had 6 first pitch out. How do you, like, do you offset that aggressiveness in some way? Does it, or what's the importance, maybe? Does that add importance to that quality first pitch strike when you know that they're so aggressive?
9: Yeah, I mean, it's, that's kind of one of the things that you just lean on the numbers with, like, over time and over a season or career or whatever. Like, you're going to give up some hits and you're going to get clipped. And I feel like, you know, I've had my fair share of first pitch hits and damage this year, but you got to just stay with the numbers in terms of, you know, 94%. If you throw first pitch, it's a striker, it's an out. So just continue to stay with it, hopefully, you know, that those numbers even out over a whole season. But, you know, not letting those few hits or few whatever that you give up deter you from getting back into it, because that's, you know, that's my bread and butter, and I want to get back to doing that.
6: You see Julio take a sinker that was blown away and put in 290 feet right field, and you watch 21-year-old kid hit a bomb in the same pitch and make the adjustment. Like, how does it feel like it's getting close with these guys? And you added some guys, Brendan's back, does it feel like it's getting close? Can you feel it when you're watching it?
9: Yeah, I mean, I think you know, having the deadline pass is a big one. Just kind of everybody can take a deep breath and know that, like, this is the group that we got. And yeah, I think it's the message, honestly, is more of just, it's not as much like it's got to look a certain way or feel a certain way. Like, you know, it's been an ugly, you know, season in terms of what we expected or what we wanted, but you know, we still can do what we want to do in terms of where, you know, the American League looks like and what the West looks like. Like, it's a weird thing about baseball, but yeah, just continuing to show up every day and stick together, I think, is the biggest thing. You know, if we show up every day and enjoy coming to work every day and the people that we're working with, and you know, we're giving it every have every night, then I'm very, very confident in this group and what we can do.
4: 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Before we get into that, let's go ahead and pause for station identification. 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
4: Mariners beat the Tigers 4-2 here at T-Mobile Park tonight. And I really love just the honesty. He's out with it. You know, we have not been good this year. It hasn't been pretty this year. But I have a ton of confidence in what we have right here if we do things the right way and do what we know that we can do. And I like that, you know, he also was able to find some things in his game today that, you know, this is what I need to do. This is what I need to continue doing. And we didn't talk about home and road, and I still am fairly convinced that, you know, it's you're either on or you're off. I don't think that home and road played that dramatic of a part or that long. If this was just a few games, but for it to be this long, I don't think something is happening. I think it's more indicative of where he is at the time, and I think that's more up and down. And I think that the downs just so happen, a lot of them, to come on the road. There are some things in playing on the road that do not come into your favor as far as wins and losses go. But in how you pitch and your pitching performance, it really shouldn't be that different. And Brian is very pragmatic in how he approaches things. He is very skilled on the mental skills side of it. He's invested quite a bit on that. And for me, I'm just not quite sure. So I think, you know, I'm hopeful that you have a dominant outing like this, that you can take it on the upcoming road trip. And hopefully that is something that is put behind him quickly, because you saw what he can do out there tonight. We saw what he can do all last year as well. And I don't think I would be thinking too much about it. I think that he knows who he is as a pitcher and what he can do. And if it's not happening, I think he also is pretty equipped to figure out why. And I think he did see some things that he liked tonight, and I think that's important. He also, I love the kudos to his defense and the part that they played in this as well. It was a good game. It was a good team game. A lot of energy plays, like the plays that Randy Arozarena made in the play or in the field. Anytime Julio Rodriguez hits a home run, let alone following an intentional walk, there's extra there. See the youngest guy on the team come through with a huge add-on run, and it was a monster 433-foot home run. Just all sorts of good stuff. And then, of course, what Andrés Muñoz did at the end. And Dan pointed that out. He has been almost perfect for the better half of, what, a month and a half, almost 2 months now? Just absolutely fantastic. So I think you're starting to see a lot of the different cars of the train getting back on the track right now. Very interested to see where this goes. And the first thing is, get tomorrow's game. So important. Build some momentum. You had good tonight, take it into tomorrow. It's not even 24 hours away. Let's go. We'll get to what's coming up tomorrow in just a bit. But coming up next, we're going to take a look at the scoreboard. Did the Mariners help their cause today? And did they get help? That's on the scoreboard. Also want to talk about some things that happened here pregame as well, and some really encouraging signs to some help that could be on the way. All that as we continue right here on the NC Machinery Mariners.
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13: The Chuckanut 50K, one of the Pacific Northwest's iconic trail ultra marathons, once again demonstrated that its community of runners is as committed to the trails as they are to racing them. 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That all goes towards investing in outdoor spaces and the organizations that work to maintain and protect them. 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
17: Braden is 12 years old, just graduated fifth grade. 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Braden joined us over on Cafe 104.1 this morning. And now he's joining us here live in The Zone. Braden, good afternoon. Nice to talk to you again today.
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19: Oh, we haven't finished the Jerry Jones soundbites? 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
0: PUG.
4: Bottom of the lineup as he continues to develop. Julio Rodriguez with a home run as well. Great pitching from Brian Wu. It's a good night tonight at the ballpark. We are going to step away from it, though, for a minute. Take a look at the Chevy Equinox scoreboard. Bigger, bolder, and built for the Northwest. The all-wheel drive Equinox is where Northwest adventures begin. So the good news, of course, Mariners beat the Tigers 4-2. Brian Wu picked up his eighth win of the season. Andres Munoz's 20th save, and man, if you blinked, you missed it. believe it was an 8-pitch save from Andres Munoz. He'll be good to go tomorrow as they look to take a series. Elsewhere, the Blue Jays, thank you, Blue Jays, they beat the Astros 5-4, final in 10 innings. Ernie Clement with the go-ahead home run to give Toronto the win. Cubs ended up sweeping the Dodgers in their series against them, beat them 7-6 at Wrigley today. Dodgers at 69-46, Cubs at 66-49. Now, one piece of bad news on the scoreboard is the Rangers blanked the Giants 6-0 in Arlington. It was the Rays over the Rockies 4-0. The Mariners, of course, will see the Rays this weekend, as they will be the opponent in the big 50th anniversary celebration that will take place all weekend long. Friday, the Home Run Derby and fireworks. Saturday, the huge celebration. I don't know if we were supposed to know this, but somebody said it on the broadcast today, so I'm going to say it. 45 members of the 50 greatest Mariners are supposed to be here for it. That's unofficial for me, but that sounded like in the know right there. And what I had kind of sort of heard was it is a large number that will be here. That's going to be one heck of a ceremony on the field beforehand. Looking forward to it. Angels fall to the Orioles 5-2 in Baltimore. Mets beat the Guardians 6-5. That is a final in 10. Bo Bichette with the go-ahead hit in that ballgame for the Mets, who are 49-66 on the season. Reds beat the A's 3-2. Nationals over the Phillies 10-4. Cardinals take down the Yankees, another team the Mariners will see on the upcoming road trip. Cardinals 3, New York 1. Red Sox over the White Sox in the Battle of the Sox 4-0. Braves over the Marlins 4-1. Royals beat the Twins 2-1. Brewers doubled up the Pirates 4-2. Paul Skeens takes the loss, and His ERA is now at 3.96. He's had his struggles this year. Diamondbacks over the Padres 10-4 is the final score on the scoreboard. So that's going to go ahead and take us to the standings. This is what we got. The Houston Astros are still in the top spot right now, but they are now just a game and a half up on the Rangers, just 2.5 up on the Mariners. Looking at the other divisions in the East, Tampa's up 4.5 on the Yankees, 5.5 on the absolutely surging Boston Red Sox. It's going to be interesting to see that race, where that all ends up. Chicago White Sox now with a 3-game lead on the Guardians. They're getting a little separation there. That's pretty exciting. Luis Castillo due to make his White Sox debut tomorrow. So Guardians 3 back, Twins are 4 back, Tigers 4.5. So they've got a prayer right now, and they're playing that way even though they've lost two of their best rotation pieces. Wild card in the American League right now, if the season were to end today, the Yankees would be in wild card 1, Boston Red Sox wild card 2. Then there is a tie between the Rangers and the Guardians for wild card 3, with Baltimore a half game out, the Mariners and Twins a game out. Go ahead and take a look at the National League as well. The Braves are up 8.5 on the Phillies. Brewers up 5.5 on the Cubs, and the Dodgers are up 8 on the Diamondbacks. So a lot more separation in the National League and an American League that looks like it could get pretty interesting coming down the stretch. Mentioned there was some good news to be had for the Mariners and some hope that might, or some help, which with help comes hope. Carlos Vargas threw a live batting practice today here at the field, and all went very, very well. He was clocked at 96 to 98 miles an hour on the fastball. He himself very excited by what he was able to do out on the field facing hitters live, and is ready to be sent out on his rehab assignment. So that's going to be some reinforcement to come. Matt Brash is going to throw a bullpen pretty soon as well, I believe, here. And that, of course, we're keeping a close eye on, because he obviously is the huge difference maker. And once he is up and running, you get a better picture of what you might be able to see from him. But those two in particular are getting closer, with Cooper Criswell not too far behind them. So good stuff there. Also, some good stuff in the minor leagues. Boston Smith, who was part of the trade for Luis Castillo, checked in with his first hit in the organization, and it was a home run for Arkansas. So That's good. Meanwhile, another notable catcher in the organization, Mariners comp B pick in the first round last year, Luke Stevenson, was named Player of the Month in the Northwest League, led the league in home runs, doubles, slugging, and OPS, while hitting .338 last month for Everett. Big stuff right there. So good all around as far as the catchers go in the organization, and hopefully relievers on the mend. When we come back, we are going to get you all ready for what comes up tomorrow. You are listening to us on the NC Machinery Mariners Radio Network.
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30: The stretch and the pitch on the way to Clark. Swinging a ground ball right side. Young, a diving stop to his right. Pops up. Throws the first
31: ball. Oh, what a play.
30: Picked in time by Naylor. The ball game is over. What a play by Cole Young. The final out of the ball game is a beauty. The Mariners won it 4-2 over the Tigers.
4: I agree, Jay Buhner. That was a heck of a play by Cole Young to end the ball game today. An overall just really, really nice ball game by the Mariners. Now we want to take it into tomorrow. You have been listening to us on the Alaska Airlines Mariners postgame show, brought to you by the official airline of your Seattle Mariners. So the Mariners win 4-2 today, and now tomorrow have a chance to take a series from the Tigers. And this should be a good one. Bryce Miller on the hill against our old friend Framber Valdez. And we like it when Framber gets frustrated out there, and I think that's the goal. That's my pick to click tomorrow, is somebody just getting under his skin. Somebody, maybe it's the at-bats they have. Maybe it is Taylor Ward. Maybe he has a long, drawn-out at-bat, gets one of the walks that he is famous for. Maybe that happens with a couple of the players out there. But that is my hope tomorrow, as we see the vintage Framber Valdez getting frustrated out on the mound against the Mariners. Bryce Miller looked for a little bit of bounce back, and that will be important as well. So that is what we have got coming up tomorrow. And as I mentioned, it is a day game. We're going to be looking at a 1:10 first pitch. That is going to wrap it up for us here tonight from the ballpark. I want to thank, a whole cast of characters. Rick Riz on the broadcast. We had some Brad Adam on the broadcast. Jay Buhner, Dave Valley, Kevin Kremen, producer, engineer emeritus, was with us as well. Just a fun time was had by all here. And, of course, our good friend Brady Robeck back at the shop on East Lake, who without, we could not have pulled any of this off. We're going to try it again tomorrow. Again, we are looking at a 1:10 first pitch noon pregame show. I'm Shannon Dreher. We'll talk.
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8: Council. Spent a decade with the Rams, and he's been knocking on their door again. ESPN insider Adam Schefter.
9: Essentially, once he does don the Rams equipment at their training facility during training camp, then at that point in time, they have to report it to the NFL. And the NFL has to put it on its transaction wire. And once it shows up on the transaction wire, we see it and we say, whoa, Aaron Donald worked out today for the Rams? What does that mean? And it certainly means like he's ramping up. He's trying to see if he can regain and recapture the form that made him one of the most dominant defensive players in NFL history. And if he feels like he can get close to that form, then certainly he would like to come back and play. We heard Sean McVay, the Rams head coach, say last week it's trending in the right direction. It's trending upward. Those are signs that would seem to indicate that he is strongly considering, if not likely to come back, but ultimately he has to make that final decision. And to my knowledge, he has not yet done that.
8: Expectation is that it would be a good fit, obviously. See where Donald lands health-wise. Back to baseball. Rangers taking it to the Giants.
10: 2-2. That's hit inside third. That is a fair ball right over the bag and down the line. Nimmo comes in to score. Berger hits the bag at third. He's being waved home. He scores standing up. Diving into third with a two-run triple is Justin Foscue, and the Rangers lead it 3-0.
8: Brandon Nimmo would also add his 12th homer of the season. Rangers get a 6-0 win over the Giants, their 10th shutout of the season, tied for the fourth most in Major League Baseball. Well, the longest losing streak is in L.A. That's next. Sports Center all night. It's ESPN Radio.
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10: 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You know, you never know how these things go, but I think it's an ideal situation in the sense that he's buying a team that obviously is very well run at the moment. And his son, Neil, I think is going to be heavily involved in day-to-day operations on the team. And I think that ownership being involved, not in the minutia of football, but in how football operations work, I think can be a really good thing. And that will be an interesting case study to see over the coming years how it works in Seattle.
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12: 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Nationals snap a 7-game slide. All that while the Dodgers' struggles continue.
13: Webb ready to throw the 3-1 pitch to Betts. Here it is. Mookie swings and he hits the ball in the air to left center field. It is going to be caught. Ian Happ runs into the gap, makes the catch. The ball game is over. The Dodgers have been swept by the Cubs and have now lost a season-high 6 in a row. Back-to-back sweeps. Boston and now Chicago.
12: AM 570 LA Sports. 7-6 Cubs with the win over the Dodgers. In that game, Pete Crow Armstrong and Shohei Ohtani, two MVP frontrunners, each hitting two homers. PCA drives in 4, Ohtani drives in 3, but they both have 26 homers on the season. Bigger picture, Dodgers now have 6 straight losses. ESPN insider Tim Kirkchen.
14: Well, they're not scoring any runs. In those 6 losses, they've scored a total of 22 runs. Their 2 primary catchers are hurt, and those are big losses. They're going to have to figure that out. Mookie

Betts is in the, you know, hitting 220, which is very unlike him. And Kyle Tucker, their big free agent signing, just hasn't gotten going yet. But I'm not worried about the Dodgers, because once they get their starting pitching healthy, they are going to have 7 to 8 starting pitchers who are way above average. And their front four, maybe their front five, is devastating. Once they get healthy, mm-hmm. they will enter October, for me, as the

0: The Cardinals now in single-digit territory in the National League West. Diamondbacks taking it to the Padres on Wednesday.
1: The 1-2. Swung on and punished. Out to deep left. This thing is long gone. Home run for Tawa. That's his sixth. And the Diamondbacks double their lead. It's 2-0.
2: Here comes the 2-0.
1: Vargas sends it out towards left center field. This is going to fall, and this is going to be extra bases. Perdomo scores. Moreno will be waved around third. He will score with ease. It's a two-run, two-out double by Ildemar Vargas, and the Diamondbacks have blown it wide open as it's now 8-0.
0: Arizona Sports 98.7 FM. Diamondbacks hang on from that 8-0 lead to win it 10-4. Over the Padres, Diamondbacks 23-12 against division opponents this season, second best in Major League Baseball. Fernando Tatis Jr. did have a 465-foot homer in the ninth inning, his third homer of at least 450 feet this season, but not good enough. Padres fall to the Diamondbacks 10-4. SportsCenter all night, ESPN Radio, American League, Mariners, Tigers.
3: First pitch to Julio. Right field and deep. Right field and deep. McKinstry going. It is gone. First pitch. Three-run home run from Julio.
4: That's what we're talking about. Julio Rodriguez steps up and puts an exclamation point on this three-run home run as the Mariners jump out to a 3-0 lead.
0: Seattle Sports, 7:10 a.m. Mariners, a 4-2 win over the Tigers, who have their four-game win streak come to an end. Mariners have won three of their last four overall. Brian Woo, seven innings on the mound, five strikeouts. His record pulls even at 8-8, his fourth start of the season with at least seven innings pitched and no earned runs allowed this season. Cardinals and Yankees.
5: There's a swing and a fly ball center field. That sends Grisham back. Grisham is back at the track, and the ball's off the wall. The Cardinals are going to get two runs out of the double by Weatherholt. That kept carrying and carrying over the head of Trent Grisham. And Weatherholt drives in, runs 42 and 43. 2-0 Cardinals with two outs in the fifth.
0: His first multi-RBI game since June 21st. Cardinals Radio Network. Cardinals a 3-1 win over the Yankees. SportsCenter all night, ESPN Radio. Mets and Guardians would go extra innings.
6: 0-1. Lined over first. It is a fair ball. Base hit going into right field for Bichette. Lindor takes the turn. He scores easily. Throw goes to second. The slide, the tag. Bichette is out. Joe Adell throws out Bo Bichette, but really that doesn't matter as much as the fact that the Mets in extras have now taken a 6-5 lead on an RBI single by Bo Bichette.
0: 880 ESPN New York. 6-5 would be the final. Maybe the highlight you're going to see on social media will be first major league strikeout of a career.
6: Strike three called. Jeffrey Yan does the splits, and almost like Michael Jackson, dragging those feet across the mound for strike three. His first major league strikeout, and a show for Jeffrey Yan. Welcome to the big leagues.
7: It was everything I could have hoped for and more. He goes up, legs akimbo, slams down with his palm. That's a theater kid right there.
0: And the Mets do go on to win it. In 10. SportsCenter all night, ESPN Radio. To golf, Wyndham Championship this week in North Carolina for the PGA Tour. LIV Golf, still around. They're in New Jersey. In fact, the CEO of the league, Scott O'Neill, says they've secured funding from an outside investor that will keep the circuit alive.
8: As we go through this next phase, this next 5 years, I'm very much looking forward to an era of openness, an era of free agency for our players, an era of cooperation, an era where we work together with the tours to make sure that there's quite an incredible future for the game of golf.
9: If the deal does get finalized, there will be a 2027 season?
8: And 28, and 29, and 30.
0: LIV Tour CEO Scott O'Neill, making the announcement at Trump National, didn't identify the investor or how much money is incoming. 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
10: Is it possible that they have this unnamed investor to take them into next year? Maybe, but it kind of reminds me, Myron, of when I was in high school and people would say they had a girlfriend that was at another high school.

0: But they couldn't tell you her name, right? They won't say who the investor is. I can't imagine there's any investor that really is proud of an investment where they won't say what it is. So I will say that in about 6 months, we will have another version of this story, and we will get a similar result, because Liv is hanging by a strand.
1: I wondered, is it them not willing to say the investor, or the investor saying, don't put my name on this, because they're worried about this thing falling apart? I don't see how it just continues. I think it's over after this year for the Liv Tour.
0: Well, I will say this about Liv. It's not going to work, but professional golf has been completely changed by the Liv Tour.
1: I agree. PGA realized they had to do more to spice up the game, and if that's the byproduct of this, then maybe the legacy of the Liv Tour will be a better PGA Tour.
0: Yeah, I do think the legacy of the Liv Tour is that they made the PGA Tour better.
1: Yeah.
0: But John Rahm will be the one player that we look back on and go, what could his career have been if he didn't end up going and doing that?
2: 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College football moving into the spotlight this time of the summer. Tennessee head coach Josh Heupel is hot over one of the situations for the Vols. Tennessee linebacker Arian Carter was suspended 2 games to start the season for accepting a prepaid flight to an NFL pre-draft training facility. Carter initially declared for the draft after playing through a foot injury late last season, accepted the $427 flight from his agent to the pre-draft facility, which violated NCAA rules. Now back at Tennessee, suspended for the first 2 games. Coach Josh Heupel.
3: The ruling that came out from the NCAA, the 2-game suspension, I truly believe is you look at the landscape of college football, the rules from NIL, everything. I think the ruling is completely outdated.
2: Despite declaring for the draft, Carter aggravated his injury, needed surgery, so he withdrew from the draft, returned to school, repaid the ticket as well. Earlier on ESPN Radio, on Amber and Ian.
4: It's absolutely BS. I agree with Coach Heupel. You know, he paid back the ticket. You know, it was due to injury that he didn't go in the draft. So what's wrong with that when you think about, you know, Lamborghinis being given out at Texas, you know, and Rolexes at Ohio State, and you know, $4 million to a left tackle, you know, at LSU. And you know, it's a $427 plane ticket that he paid back in full. It's absurd. I agree with everything Coach Heupel just said. It is outdated. It needs to be changed, and he should not be suspended, because that second game is against a damn physical, scrappy Georgia Tech team who's got a Mendoza playing quarterback.
5: There are 20 guys in college basketball making more this upcoming season than LeBron James is making in the NBA. And that's basketball. That's not even thinking about football. And we're talking about a plane ticket? Why are we punishing this?
4: Yeah,
5: if we're the NCAA, make it make sense. There has to be some way to apply some logic to the way that the NCAA is navigating things in this landscape, because what ends up happening is, even if they are following the rules and they need to be by the book, and there's reasons that they're not trying to set that precedent, because next time maybe it won't be the $427 plane ticket, it'll be something else, fine. But there's got to be a way to do that and make it all manageable in this day and age, so that it doesn't become a damn story, because all the NCAA did now is make itself look terrible once again, which is what they have looked for years now as their power continues to be chipped away, because of so many of their rules over these years have not ever made any sense and continue to not make any sense how they're applied. I do think it has everything to do with why the NCAA has been rendered powerless over the years, because they cannot get out of their own way of doing things like this that just end up being stupid. And I'm one that is typically all for the rules, and I understand precedent, and I understand why you don't want to color outside the lines if you're the NCAA, but there has to be a way to be able to apply some logic. And this was completely illogical.
2: Ultimately, the focus will turn to on-field for college football. earlier on ESPN Radio. Mike Golic Jr.?
6: This on paper has the chance to be one of the better college football seasons in my lifetime because the money in the sport has now created an environment where teams like Oregon are willing to run it back. You can keep guys for longer at premium positions at these schools that have a lot of money to spend. And I think the under-talked about thing, and I've heard coaches mention this across different sports in college athletics, players having more funds has led to guys taking the opportunity seriously. You can get life-changing money now.
7: Yes.
6: Guys reinvest in their body. Akeem Mesidor from Miami talked about that in the draft process, that he was approaching his craft a lot more like a pro than college players in the past may have. And so I think all of that could lead to a compelling product.
7: How happy are Ole Miss fans right out of the preseason ranking? They're ranked higher than LSU. They're 10. LSU is 13, which again, is preseason ranking, so you can clap about that. But they meet in week three at Ole Miss. Can you imagine LSU goes to Ole Miss September 19th of what that show is going to be like? That is going to be an unbelievable atmosphere before you even get to the game.
2: The Golics, weekdays, 10 a.m. Eastern here on ESPN Radio. Mike Golic mentioning the preseason college football poll. Big Ten teams winning each of the past three national championships, and it's Ohio State that's going to start this season as the number one team there. Coach Ryan Day.
8: I think every year is a new year. And I said this before, like, I don't think that college football is year to year, like maybe sometimes in the NFL, but it's getting that way. And I think even just like to your point about like the preseason polls, I think they mean less and less because I don't think, you know, we all know who each other is, you know, early on in the season because so many guys move around year to year. And so it's the same thing with our team. But for us on offense, we do have a lot of pieces coming back. As you said, you know, Julian and Jeremiah, Brandon Ennis on the outside, but also, you know, our offensive line. So we need to build off of last year. I thought there was certain things that we did early on that was good, bringing Julian along, you know, a young player. But now this is year two for him. It's critical for us. You know, week two at Texas, it's a monster game for us. It's not the end of the season, but we know how important that is and where that's going to project out down the road. So we have to have a great preseason camp. We got to be good early, but then we have to continue to develop as the season goes on and continue to evolve as the season goes on. What we look like in week two cannot be how we look like at the end of the year. And then we have to handle after Thanksgiving better going into the playoffs. There's no question. You know, look at it just, you know, how we did, you know, when the Big Ten championship, everything that led up to that game, and then the layoff, and we just didn't play well against Miami, especially in the first half. So all those things have been talked about, and, you know, the guys understand that, and I think we have a good plan. But more importantly, like, we just got to focus on right now. We can't get too far ahead of ourselves looking at the schedule.
2: Ryan Day in Ohio State at the top of the poll, defending national champion Indiana, 16-0 last season, first title in school history. We'll start at number six. Shaky start to year two. That's next. 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
10: 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Football training camp season. Things haven't been great for the Giants the past few years. Glimmer of hope, though, with quarterback Jackson Dart. It's come with some speed bumps, though. This week at training camp, rushed for a touchdown during a drill, then tossed the ball at the helmet of the closest defender, which happened to be cornerback Greg Newsome. That caused a scrum with the defensive players. With the Giants, ESPN's Jordan Ronan.
11: The reality is the second-year quarterback has been a little bit up and down this summer, right? It hasn't been completely smooth. Now, to be fair, he's learning a new offense for the second straight year. He's doing different things like playing under center way more than before, changing his footwork a little bit. He doesn't have his top receiver in Malik Nabers. But you see some good and some bad from Jackson Dart. And that's what John Harbaugh saw again today. He started off with two interceptions early in practice, but later on was really good in a red zone drill, threw three touchdown passes, ran for two more. John Harbaugh said afterwards his response to the incident yesterday, it was impressive, heck of a practice. That's what he said. And as far as there being any problem with Dart and the players, Greg Newsome, the player he threw the ball at, said that the two were laughing in the cafeteria at lunch after practice yesterday, after the incident happened. And they were going to do a little selfie video because they saw that the story made it on ESPN. Shout out ESPN. Obviously, Greg Newsome took notice. But they were going to do a little selfie video of the two of them. Obviously not a problem with them.
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12: 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Are you not entertained?
9: Number five.
10: WNBA, Atlanta Dream has had the number of the Mercury going back to last season. They've now won the last five matchups. WNBA League Pass.
13: KT finds Natasha Mack. Sammy Wickham, who's already had three, gets that deflected in the corner by Gray. Gray speeding up the

0: court, going at Plum, left side, count the bucket.
1: You couldn't draw up a better transition play that Carl Smesto would want from his team.
2: Number four.
3: Baseball, the longest active losing streak belongs to the Dodgers. Six straight. That's because the Nationals' seven-game skid comes to an end in 11 innings in Philly. Nationals Radio Network.
4: And the pitch. And it's bunted to the first baseman. Abrams breaks the plate. The throw by Baum. The slide. The tag is safe. And Michaelis reaches first base. It's an RBI bunt for Miles Michaelis. And the Nationals lead 7-4. The Nationals bench is going crazy. Miles Michaelis drops down a perfect bunt to the first baseman. Baum. His throw home was too late. And the Nationals add to their lead. What a ball game.
2: Number three.
3: He now has a total of 15 homers on the season. 11 of them off southpaws. If there's anything we've learned this year, lefties can't hold the mayo in the park. WBAL.
5: Full wind for Detmers, and here he comes, 2-2. Breaking ball, hammered, left field. This ball's taken off way, way back. It's gone. Back to back in Birdland. Kobe Mayo jumped on a hanger. Detonates one against Detmers. Number 15, Kobe Mayo has made it 3-0 Baltimore.
2: Number two.
3: Tough to moonwalk in spikes. Could probably do the anti-gravity lean going uphill on the mound. Maybe just a toe stand. But why not make it dramatic? 880 ESPN New York.
6: Strike three called. Jeffrey Ahn does the splits. And almost like Michael Jackson, dragging those feet across the mound for strike three. His first major league strikeout and a show for Jeffrey Ahn. Welcome to the big leagues.
7: It was everything I could have hoped for and more. He goes up, legs akimbo, slams down with his palm. That's a theater kid right there.
2: Number one.
3: Longest current win streak in baseball is seven. The Braves, who beat the Marlins, and the Red Sox, who jumped out early in their matchup against Chicago. WEEI.
4: 3-2, the pitch is swung on and driven high into right field. Is it deep enough? It's back. Adios! He does it again! Willier on another heater. And it's 2-0, Red Sox.
3: Red Sox, seven straight wins. Speaking of the American League East, handful of games separating the top three in the division. Rays are at the top.
8: Swinging a ball drilled deep in the air to left. Where's this one going to land? Way back into the bleachers and long gone. Inner of almost the back row. A tape measure shot by Junior. It's home run number 33. And it's 3-0 Rays now in the third inning.
3: Sixth homer of at least 440 feet this season. That's the most in baseball. Rays beat the Rockies 4-0, 620 WDAE. Blue Jays, meanwhile, at the bottom of the division, but they went 10 Wednesday.
5: In this 10th inning and first pitch swinging, Ernie Clement fires one deep to left field, and no doubt about it, a moonshot from Ernie Clement on a two-run homer, and the Blue Jays take a 5-3 lead.
3: They beat the Astros 5-4 in 10. Sportsnet 590. The Fan. Blue Jays have won three of the last four extra inning games. Dodgers mired in a slump still. That's next. SportsCenter All Night continues. It's ESPN Radio.
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18: Pete drives one in the air, deep center field, going back, Jorge's good, walk on! Shohei Ohtani hit a leadoff homer for the Dodgers. Pete Crow Armstrong says, I'll do the same thing.
2: Alls Gaines looks to bounce back against the MLB leading Brewers.
19: 1-2 pitch. And a ground ball right side. That's going to sneak through and into right field. Contreras is in. Yelich on his first around third. Here comes the throw. It is late. A two-run single for Andrew Vaughn.
2: Gary Terry gets a new running mate in Washington.
20: If you're looking at this team and you're saying, hey, what does this team need to do? They need playmakers on the offensive side of the football, and I think this is a welcome addition. Jaden Daniels has got to be happy about that right now.
2: How low is too low?
21: Yeah, you know, this team isn't picked to finish as high as maybe what this program is used to. I think the guys pay attention to that, and then over the past day or so, if you felt a sense of motivation to prove people wrong.
2: Yeah, we are definitely aware. Plus, Seattle tries to end the skid against New York.
22: Here's Stewart, guarded by Fong. Little pass fake, gets it to go. When it's time to close, you got to go to your closer. Right now, they're going to Stewart.
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3: 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That's on the way. Baseball's longest losing streak had been 7. That ended on Wednesday. So currently, the longest active slide is 6.
23: Here comes his first pitch.
18: Pete drives one in the air. Deep center field. Going back, Pajes. Good walk. Gone. Game on. Shohei Ohtani hit a leadoff homer for the Dodgers. Pete Crow Armstrong says, I'll do the same thing. Oh. Deep drive to right. Going back is Tucker. Get out the tape measure. Long gone. Pete Crow Armstrong. A two-run homer. Cubs lead 5-1.
3: 5-1 at that point in the fourth inning for the Cubs. It would be a one-run game, though, by the ninth.
0: Webb ready to throw the 3-1 pitch to Betts. Here it is. Mookie swings and he hits the ball in the air to left center field. It is going to be caught. Ian Happ runs into the gap, makes the catch. The ball game is over. The Dodgers have been swept by the Cubs and have now lost a season-high 6 in a row. Back-to-back sweeps. Boston and now Chicago.
3: Cubs Radio Network with the calls. Cubs a 7-6 win. Pete Crow Armstrong leading the charge for the Cubs. Shohei Ohtani leading the way for the Dodgers, but they lose for a sixth consecutive time. Manager Dave Roberts.
1: You still got to get good pitching. You got to play good defense. You got to get timely hitting. But yeah, I mean, the goal is to win. And we've lost six straight. We got to flush it. And this is a team, another team that's playing for something in the Diamondbacks. And they're playing decent baseball. So we got to put forth our best. And looking forward to Rookie and Yamamoto taking the mound. And, you know, we'll see what happens.
3: LA with six straight losses, second longest losing streak in the last seven seasons. ESPN senior baseball insider Jeff Passan, what's going on?
6: The easy answer is that it's baseball and that even really good teams go through bad stretches. There are, though, questions about the Dodgers' offense. You know, they're missing Will Smith right now. Mookie Betts is not having the kind of season that we expect of Mookie Betts. Andy Páez has seen his OPS fall from over 1,000 early in the season to under 800 at this point. But the reality is the Dodgers aren't panicking because not only did they add Tarek Skubal, they're getting Blake Snell back as soon as next week, potentially. Tyler Glasnow is going to be rejoining the team at some point. They've got Edwin Diaz back already. The reality with the Dodgers is very simple. They really don't care about the regular season because they know that they are so talented, they're going to make the playoffs. What they want to do is get ready for October and have all of their guys rested, healthy, and ready to go to try to become the first team in National League history to win three consecutive championships.
3: Shohei Ohtani, 3-for-5 in the loss for the Dodgers. Two homers, three RBI. Hit his 11th leadoff homer of the season. But the Dodgers wind up losing. Ohtani, two homers, three RBI Wednesday, 26 homers on the season. Pete Crow Armstrong, two homers, four RBI Wednesday, 26 homers on the season. Some MVP race in the National League. ESPN insider Tim Kirkchen.
7: I think Shohei is still the MVP. However, PCA is catching up very quickly. Again, he went into today with the best WAR in the National League. Even though I'm not a big WAR guy, today he got three more hits, hit two homers, and knocked in four runs. He's now got 26 homers and 28 steals. Craig Counsell, his manager, has told me he's the fastest player in the game, and I've never seen anybody with this type of speed. He also called him the best defensive player at any position on the planet. So That's how good PCA has been. But Shohei is different than everyone else. This is how the MVP is supposed to be decided in the last 2 months of the season. What do you do and where do you take your team? So this is a really close race now.
3: And PCA is actually now the betting favorite. SportsCenter All Night, ESPN Radio. Dodgers, six straight losses. Nationals had been on a seven-game skid until Wednesday when the offense hit the afterburners in the 11th inning in Philly.
24: Now the pitch. Swing and a drive, straightaway center and deep. Hill going back to the warning track at the wall. He leaps. It's off the wall. Caroms along the warning track. This could be an inside-the-park home run. Two runs have scored. Abrams heading for third. He's going to be held, though, as Harper picks it up and fires it in. It's a two-run triple, and the Nationals lead 6-4.
25: And the pitch. And it's bunted to the first baseman. Abrams rakes the plate. The throw by Baum. The slide. The tag. He's safe. And Michaelis reaches for first base. It's an RBI bunt from Miles Michaelis, and the Nationals lead 7-4. The Nationals bench is going crazy. Miles Michaelis drops down a perfect bunt to the first baseman Baum. His throw home was too late, and the Nationals add to their lead. What a ball game.
3: Nationals Radio Network. Nationals score six in the 11th inning, tied for their second most runs in an extra inning in franchise history, and it lifts them to a 10-4 win over the Phillies in 11 innings. Phillies loss, snapping a four-game win streak. C.J. Abrams, 3-for-5, triple, 3 RBI, scored 2 runs, had the stolen base, heard the go-ahead 2-run triple in the 11th as Washington snaps the season-high 7-game losing streak. Nationals snapping a 7-game slide. Meanwhile, 7 is the longest active win streak in baseball.
4: 1-1 offering, and a bullet up the middle, base hit. Baldwin bangs it up the middle. That drives in Dubon and Riley, and it's 3-0 Braves. That was a 99-mile-an-hour sinker, and he put the sweet spot right on it and kissed it up the middle. RBIs 58 and 59 for Drake Baldwin.
3: 680 the Fan. Braves a 4-1 win over the Marlins. 7th straight win. Team's longest win streak this season. Marlins, meanwhile, 6-24 in their last 30 road games in Atlanta. But Atlanta now has 7 straight wins overall. So does Boston.
5: 3-2, the pitch is swung on and driven high into right field. Is it deep enough? It's back. Adios! He does it again! Willier on another heater. And it's 2-0 Red Sox.
3: Willier Abreu, 3 straight games with a home run for the first time in his career. WEEI with the call. Red Sox, a 4-0 shutout of the White Sox for their 7th consecutive win. Boston and Atlanta, 7 straight wins each, tied for the longest active streak in baseball. Red Sox are 30-5 in the last 35 games. Most wins in a 35-game span in franchise history. 9th straight series win for the Red Sox as well. Braves, Red Sox each with 7 straight wins. Most wins this season, though, that belongs to the Brewers.
5: 1-2 pitch and a ground ball right side. That's going to sneak through and into right field. Contreras is in. Yelich on his horse around third. Here comes the throw. It is late. A 2-run single for Andrew Vaughn, and the Brewers lead it 3-0.
3: 620 WTMJ. Brewers a 4-2 win over the Pirates. Brewers now with a record of 71-43. They own the best record in Major League Baseball. They're on pace to finish the season with triple-digit wins. They've never had a 100-win season in franchise history. ESPN insider Tim Kirchen.
7: They're the best team in baseball right now, and they have deserved every bit of that. And when they have Jacob Mizrowski at the top, and then the way Kyle Harrison threw tonight, that was ridiculous how good he was. He pitched 5 innings, he gave up 1 run, and 1 hit, no run, struck out 10, struck out 8 guys in a row, and he's had a great season. If he throws like this the rest of the year, and you have him and Mizrowski 1 and 2, you can go up against anyone. Plus, offensively, they are so much fun to watch. They put the ball in play. They run until you throw them out, and they play the game the right way. It sounds corny, but when it comes to fundamentals and doing things right, nobody does that better than the Brewers.
3: Brewers improving to 38-21 at home this season, a win percentage of .644. And in order to get their 71st win overall this season, they double up the Pirates 4-2, getting to Paul Skenes, who gave up 3 earned runs and 4 walks in his 5 innings. He's got a 5.20 ERA in his last 15 starts dating back to mid-May.
7: Well, his velocity's down on his fastball a couple miles an hour, which is rare for him. And we've never seen him struggle before. That's why this is so confusing. Plus, he's having trouble with his changeup. League at 103 against his changeup last year. This year, 247. Plus, he just doesn't have the same command. He walked 3 batters in an inning tonight for the 2nd time in his career. And runners in scoring position, first 2 years they hit 180. This year they're hitting 333. That's a big change. I fully expect him to figure this out and be really good the rest of the way.
3: Skenes with an ERA of 8.16 in his last 3 starts. Worst ERA over any 3-start span in his career. Earlier on the Pat McAfee Show, Eric Hosmer.
8: Well, I think if that keeps up, there's definitely legitimate concern, man, because Paul Skenes seems like the type of guy that's going to grind through stuff. And, you know, that's always if you're injured or you're hurt, there's one or the other. And it seems like if it's not enough for him to go on the injured list, a guy like Skenes is going to grind through it. So when I see these type of numbers with the metrics, the velocity not being there, that tells me that he's grinding through some sort of injury, nagging injury, that he's got to change his mechanics, and that leads to something. So I just ultimately think he's not healthy. I hope that's not the case, but I would at some point in time, if Pittsburgh doesn't make the postseason, whenever they become
9: they will.
8: Out of the race, you got to figure out what's going on with Skeens. I don't know if that's medically, scope him out, see what's happening, but I would definitely be concerned that his velocity is not where it used to be.
3: Pirates didn't back him with offense either. They finished with three hits, tied for their fewest in a game this season. SportsCenter All Night, ESPN Radio to basketball. Phoenix Suns forward Dylan Brooks agreeing to a three-year, $73 million contract extension into 2030. ESPN's Shams Charania reporting, credited with helping to establish new culture in Phoenix. He's coming off best season of his nine-year career, averaged just over 20 points per game to go with 3.5 rebounds and just about 2 assists per game for the 45-win playoff team this past season. WNBA, Mystics, Wings, Washington trailed by 20 in the third, but
10: you've got to be aggressive offensively in a game like this.
11: McMahon making a difference. That's why she plays late in the fourth quarter. Exactly what Sidney Johnson was telling us. And Washington has their first lead of the ball game. 89-88.
3: Washington trailed by 20 in the third. They win it 96-92. Largest comeback win by any team this season. The Mystics' largest since 2017. They outscored the Wings 40-16 over the final 13 minutes of the game. Mystics have now won 5 straight, their longest streak within a season since 2019. WNBA League Pass with the call. Dream and Mercury.
12: KT finds Natasha Mack. Sammy Wickham, who's already had 3, gets that deflected in the corner by Gray. Gray speeding up the floor, going at Plum, left side. Count the bucket.
13: You couldn't draw up a better transition play that Carl Smesko would want from his team.
3: Dream, a 96-82 win over Phoenix. The Mercury, their 13th game allowing at least 90 points this season. They had 7 all of last season, 13 this year. They lost the last 5 matchups to Atlanta. The Dream with their 5th straight win against the Mercury dating back to last season. Liberty and Storm in a marquee matchup.
22: Here's Stewart, guarded by Fong. Little pass fake, gets it to go. When it's time to close, you got to go to your closer. Right now, they're going to Stewart. And the Liberty able to get it over half, and they will find themselves successful once again here. It was an 11-point win for Seattle back in June. On Monday, it was an 11-point win for New York. This one a little closer, but the Liberty will take the season series with the Seattle Storm, 92-86.
3: 6-point win. Liberty winning 6 of the last 7 games and snapping their 4-game losing streak. It was on USA Network. Brandon Stewart, 28 points, 8 rebounds. At least 20 points in 8 of the last 9 games. Her 71st 20-point game with the Liberty. Sky and the LA Sparks.
13: At least momentarily makes it a 3-point game. Sky, 6 of 7 from the field in this fourth quarter. Make it 7 of 8. Cloud answering back.
3: USA Network has the Sky with a 95-88 win over the Sparks. Chicago 5-1 in their last 6 home games after starting the season 3-7 at home. 10th straight game with at least 80 points. SportsCenter All Night continues. 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
29: It immediately elevates the passing game in Washington.
30: If you look at Jaden Daniels, he's got to be better this year. And how do you help your quarterback? You got to get him some more weapons.
3: And that weapon coming in the form of free agent wide receiver Stephon Diggs. 1 year, $12 million with Washington. ESPN insider Adam Schefter.
31: Both sides had a couple of options and a couple of paths they could have traveled here, right? Stephon Diggs had some inquiries from the Commanders, the Chiefs, the Dolphins, the Raiders. And the Commanders were obviously toying with the idea of signing Brandon Ayuk before he criticized Jaden Daniels on social media, and Jaden Daniels came back at him. Once that happened, Stephon Diggs entered the picture in a more prominent way. And the two sides, the Commanders and Diggs, have been talking over the last week to the point where today they were able to agree on a one-year deal worth up to $12 million. He played college football at Maryland. He goes back to that area. Washington needed that extra playmaker wide receiver, and he now will complement Terry McLaurin as he hopes to elevate Jaden Daniels and the Commanders' offense.
3: Diggs bolstering that wide receiving room, which had been facing some questions. ESPN analyst Andrew Hawkins.
29: Tremendous impact. It immediately elevates the passing game in Washington. It right-sizes the entire receiving core where guys like Luke McCaffrey, Antonio Williams, Treylon Burks don't need to be relied upon as heavily with Diggs in the rotation. And then on top of that, I mean, Diggs brings versatility. You looked at those stats from a year ago. The reality is, yes, he's an older receiver, but he was coming off of an ACL tear. So I don't think people realize how probably understated how good Stephon Diggs was a year ago in New England. He still plays at a very high level. And the delta between him and Terry McLaurin as far as skill goes right now in their careers is razor thin, if at all. So it immediately gives him a reliable number two that could play at the level as their number one receiver.
3: And that's got to be resulting in a smile on the face of the quarterback, ESPN analyst Booger McFarland.
30: If you look at Jaden Daniels, he's got to be better this year. And how do you help your quarterback? You got to get him some more weapons. I truly think Terry McLaurin will be able to control the deep end of the field. And I think Stephon Diggs is going to be able to control that intermediate area right in front of the quarterback. And I think if you're looking at this team, the Commanders, and you're saying, hey, what does this team need to do? They need playmakers on the offensive side of the football. And I think this is a welcome addition. Jaden Daniels has got to be happy about that right now.
3: Washington adding playmakers on the offensive side of the ball. Meanwhile, in San Francisco, Niners have been dealing with injuries this summer. Offensive tackle Trent Williams.
0: Injuries happen every camp. I mean, everybody around the league is dealing with it. So not too worried about that. You know, guys have a couple week injuries, nothing serious. So, you know, all it is a chance for everybody else to get reps. And honestly, it's a chance for people that's coming in that's, you know, been on that call, that's come in, get a workout, and get an opportunity to make a team.
3: But the injuries have certainly put the Niners offense in the spotlight this summer. ESPN's Dan Graziano.
1: They sound a little like Trent did. Don't sound too concerned about any of these injuries being long-term or affecting anyone's potential status for week one. The exception is Ricky Pearsall, the wide receiver who's going to have season-ending knee surgery. But yeah, the receivers that are dealing with soft tissue injuries, Mike Evans, Christian Kirk, DeJuan Stribling, should all be back before too long. Thing is, though, by the end of practice today, there were 20 members of the 49ers roster that were not healthy enough to practice. They have a joint practice scheduled here next week with the Tennessee Titans. 2 years ago, they had to cancel a joint practice with the Saints because they didn't have enough guys. At that point, there were 23 members of the roster that couldn't practice. So we're getting close to that sort of critical level where it might actually affect their practice plans here in the short term, even if they're not worried about any of these guys missing games over it.
3: Those are happenings on the offensive side of the ball. On the defensive side, there's a focus on Aaron Donald, former defensive tackle. Or is it former? Spent a decade with the Rams, and he's been knocking on their door again. ESPN insider Adam Schefter.
31: Essentially, once he does don the Rams equipment at their training facility during training camp, then at that point in time, they have to report it to the NFL. And the NFL has to put it on its transaction wire. And once it shows up on the transaction wire, we see it and we say, whoa, Aaron Donald worked out today for the Rams? What does that mean? And it certainly means like he's ramping up. He's trying to see if he can regain and recapture the form that made him one of the most dominant defensive players in NFL history. And if he feels like he can get close to that form, then certainly he would like to come back and play. We heard Sean McVay, the Rams head coach, say last week it's trending in the right direction. It's trending upward. Those are signs that would seem to indicate that he is strongly considering, if not likely to come back, but ultimately he has to make that final decision. And to my knowledge, he has not yet done that.
3: Expectation is that it would be a good fit, obviously. See where Donald lands health-wise. Back to baseball. Rangers taking it to the Giants.
4: 2-2. That's hit inside third. That is a fair ball right over the bag and down the line. Nimmo comes in to score. Berger hits the bag at third. He's being waved home. He scores standing up. Diving into third with a two-run triple is Justin Foscue, and the Rangers lead it 3-0.
3: Brandon Nimmo would also add his 12th homer of the season. Rangers get a 6-0 win over the Giants, their 10th shutout of the season, tied for the fourth most in Major League Baseball. Well, the longest losing streak is in L.A. That's next. SportsCenter All Night. It's ESPN Radio.
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3: 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Nationals snap a 7-game slide. All that while the Dodgers' struggles continue.
34: Webb ready to throw the 3-1 pitch to Betts. Here it is. Mookie swings and he hits the ball in the air to left center field. It is going to be caught. Ian Happ runs into the gap, makes the catch. The ball game is over. The Dodgers have been swept by the Cubs and have now lost a season-high 6 in a row. Back-to-back sweeps. Boston and now Chicago.
3: AM 570 LA Sports. 7-6 Cubs with the win over the Dodgers. In that game, Pete Crow Armstrong and Shohei Ohtani, two MVP frontrunners, each hitting two homers. PCA drives in 4, Ohtani drives in 3, but they both have 26 homers on the season. Bigger picture, Dodgers now have 6 straight losses. ESPN insider Tim Kirkchen.
35: Well, they're not scoring any runs. In those 6 losses, they've scored a total of 22 runs. Their 2 primary catchers are hurt, and those are big losses. They're going to have to figure that out. Mookie Betts is in the, you know, hitting 220, which is very unlike him. And Kyle Tucker, their big free agent signing, just hasn't gotten going yet. But I'm not worried about the Dodgers, because once they get their starting pitching healthy, they are going to have 7 to 8 starting pitchers who are way above average. and their front four, maybe their front five, is devastating. Once they get healthy, they will enter October, for me, as the best roster in baseball and the team to beat.
3: L.A., though, with six straight losses now in August, second longest losing streak in the past seven seasons. They're still sitting atop the division. Manager Dave Roberts, the Diamondbacks are there.
0: We're looking forward. We got these guys this series, and they put it on us pretty good right before the break. So I would just say we're looking forward to them, to playing them, and kind of taking care of business.
1: How much are you kind of looking at the playoff seeding standing, especially for a top two spot right now?
0: No, not really. I mean, I think

0: that, you know, a week ago it was looked a lot different, and another week from now it could look even more different. So you just got to kind of put your head down and play baseball.
1: The Cardinals now in

0: Diamondbacks have blown it wide open as it's now 8-0.
1: Arizona Sports 98.7 FM. Diamondbacks hang on from that 8-0 lead to win it 10-4 over the Padres. Diamondbacks 23-12 against division opponents this season. Second best in Major League Baseball. Fernando Tatis Jr. did have a 465-foot homer in the ninth inning, his third homer of at least 450 feet this season, but not good enough. Padres fall to the Diamondbacks 10-4. SportsCenter all night, ESPN Radio, American League, Mariners, Tigers.
2: 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Right field and deep. Right field and deep. McKinstry gone. 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Three-run home run from Julio.
3: That's what we're talking about. Julio Rodriguez steps up and puts an exclamation point on this three-run home run as the Mariners jump out to a 3-0 lead.
1: Seattle Sports, 7:10 a.m. Mariners, a 4-2 win over the Tigers, who have their four-game win streak come to an end. Mariners have won three of their last four overall. Brian Woo, seven innings on the mound, five strikeouts. His record pulls even at 8-8, his fourth start of the season with at least seven innings pitched and no earned runs allowed this season. Cardinals and Yankees.
4: There's a swing and a fly ball center field. That sends Grisham back. Grisham is back at the track and the ball's off the wall. The Cardinals are going to get two runs out of the double by Weatherholt. That kept carrying and carrying over the head of Trent Grisham. And Weatherholt drives in, runs 42 and 43. 2-0 Cardinals with two outs in the fifth.
1: His first multi-RBI game since June 21st. Cardinals Radio Network. Cardinals a 3-1 win over the Yankees. 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Mets and Guardians would go extra innings.
5: 0-1. Line over first. It is a fair ball. Base hit going into right field for Bichette. Lindor takes the turn. He scores easily. Throw goes to second. The slide, the tag. Bichette is out. Joe Adell throws out Bo Bichette, but really that doesn't matter as much as the fact that the Mets in extras have now taken a 6-5 lead on an RBI single by Bo Bichette.
1: 880 ESPN New York. 6-5 would be the final. Maybe the highlight you're going to see on social media will be first major league strikeout of a career.
5: Strike three called. Jeffrey Yan does the splits, and almost like Michael Jackson, dragging those feet across the mound for strike three. His first major league strikeout and a show for Jeffrey Yan. Welcome to the big leagues.
6: It was everything I could have hoped for and more. He goes up, legs akimbo, slams down with his palm. That's a theater kid right there.
1: And the Mets do go on to win it. Intense. SportsCenter all night, ESPN Radio. To golf, Wyndham Championship this week in North Carolina for the PGA Tour. LIV Golf, still around. They're in New Jersey. In fact, the CEO of the league, Scott O'Neill, says they've secured funding from an outside investor that will keep the circuit alive.
7: As we go through this next phase, this next 5 years, I'm very much looking forward to an era of openness, an era of free agency for our players, an era of cooperation, an era where we work together with the tours to make sure that there's quite an incredible future for the game of golf.
8: If the deal does get finalized, there will be a 2027 season?
7: And 28, and 29, and 30.
1: LIV Tour CEO Scott O'Neill, making the announcement at Trump National, didn't identify the investor or how much money is incoming. 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
9: Is it possible that they have this unnamed investor to take them into next year? Maybe, but it kind of reminds me, Myron, of when I was in high school and people would say they had a girlfriend that was at another high school, but they couldn't tell you her name, right? They won't say who the investor is. I can't imagine there's any investor that really is proud of an investment where they won't say what it is. So I will say that in about 6 months, we will have another version of this story and we will get a similar result because LIV is hanging by a strand.
10: I wondered, is it them not willing to say the investor or the investor saying, don't put my name on this? They're worried about this thing falling apart. I don't see how it just continues. I think it's over after this year for the LIV Tour.
9: Well, I will say this about LIV. It's not going to work, but professional golf has been completely changed by the LIV Tour.
10: I agree. PGA realized that.

0: had to do more to spice up the game. And if that's the byproduct of this, then maybe the legacy of the LIV Tour will be a better PGA Tour.
1: Yeah, I do think the legacy of the LIV Tour is that they made the PGA Tour better.
0: Yeah.
1: But John Rahm will be the one player that we look back on and go, what could his career have been if he didn't end up going and doing that?
2: 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College football moving into the spotlight this time of the summer. Tennessee head coach Josh Heupel is hot over one of the situations for the Vols. Tennessee linebacker Arian Carter was suspended 2 games to start the season for accepting a prepaid flight to an NFL pre-draft training facility. Carter initially declared for the draft after playing through a foot injury late last season, accepted the $427 flight from his agent to the pre-draft facility, which violated NCAA rules. Now back at Tennessee, suspended for the first 2 games. Coach Josh Heupel.
3: The ruling that came out from the NCAA, the 2-game suspension, I truly believe is you look at the landscape of college football, the rules from NIL, everything. I think the ruling is completely outdated.
2: Despite declaring for the draft, Carter aggravated his injury, needed surgery, so he withdrew from the draft, returned to school, repaid the ticket as well. Earlier on ESPN Radio, on Amber and Ian.
4: It's absolutely BS. I agree with Coach Heupel. You know, he paid back the ticket. You know, it was due to injury that he didn't go in the draft. So what's wrong with that when you think about, you know, Lamborghinis being given out at Texas, you know, and Rolexes at Ohio State, and you know, $4 million to a left tackle, you know, at LSU, and you know, it's a $427 plane ticket that he paid back in full. It's absurd. I agree with everything Coach Heupel just said. It is outdated. It needs to be changed, and he should not be suspended, because that second game is against a damn physical, scrappy Georgia Tech team who's got a Mendoza playing quarterback.
5: There are 20 guys in college basketball, making more this upcoming season than LeBron James is making in the NBA. And that's basketball. That's not even thinking
4: a good nugget
5: about football. And we're talking about a plane ticket? Why are we punishing this?
4: Yeah,
5: if we're the NCAA, make it make sense. There has to be some way to apply some logic to the way that the NCAA is navigating things in this landscape, because what ends up happening is, even if they are following the rules and they need to be by the book, and there's reasons that they're not trying to set that precedent, because next time maybe it won't be the $427 plane ticket, it'll be something else, fine, but there's got to be a way to do that and make it all manageable in this day and age, so that it doesn't become a damn story, because all the NCAA did now is make itself look terrible once again, which is what they have looked for years now as their power continues to be chipped away, because of so many of their rules over these years have not ever made any sense and continue to not make any sense how they're applied. I do think it has everything to do with why the NCAA has been rendered powerless over the years, because they cannot get out of their own way of doing things like this that just end up being stupid. And I'm one that is typically all for the rules, and I understand precedent, and I understand why you don't want to color outside the lines if you're the NCAA, but there has to be a way to be able to apply some logic. And this was completely illogical.
2: Ultimately, the focus will turn to on-field for college football. Earlier on ESPN Radio, Mike Golic Jr.
6: This on paper has the chance to be one of the better college football seasons in my lifetime, because the money in the sport has now created an environment where teams like Oregon are willing to run it back. You can keep guys for longer at premium positions at these schools that have a lot of money to spend. And I think the under-talked about thing, and I've heard coaches mention this across different sports in college athletics, players having more funds has led to guys taking the opportunity seriously. You can get life-changing money now.
7: Yes.
6: Guys reinvesting in their body. Akeem Mesidor from Miami talked about that in the draft process, that he was approaching his craft a lot more like a pro than college players in the past may have. And so I think all of that could lead to a competitive

0: selling product.
1: How happy are Ole Miss fans right out of the preseason ranking? 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
0: Yeah.
1: They're 10, LSU is 13, which again is preseason ranking, so you can clap about that. But they meet in week 3 at Ole Miss. 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That is going to be an unbelievable atmosphere before you even get to the game.
2: 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Mike Golic mentioning the preseason college football poll. Big Ten teams winning each of the past 3 national championships, and it's Ohio State that's going to start this season as the number 1 team there. Coach Ryan Day.
3: I think every year is a new year. And I said this before, like, I don't think that college football is year to year, like maybe sometimes in the NFL, but it's getting that way. And I think even just like to your point about like the preseason polls, I think they mean less and less, because I don't think, you know, we all know who each other is, you know, early on in the season, because so many guys move around year to year. And so it's the same thing with our team. But for us on offense, we do have a lot of pieces coming back, as you said, you know, Julian and Jeremiah, Brandon Innes on the outside, but also, you know, our offensive line. So we need to build off of last year. I thought there was certain things that we did early on that was good, bringing Julian along, you know, a young player. But now this is year 2 for him. It's critical for us. You know, week 2 at Texas, it's a monster game for us. It's not the end of the season, but we know how important that is and where that's going to project out down the road. So we have to have a great preseason camp. We got to be good early, but then we have to continue to develop as the season goes on and continue to evolve as the season goes on. What we look like in week 2 cannot be how we look like at the end of the year. And then we have to handle after Thanksgiving better going into the playoffs. There's no question. You know, look at it just, you know, how we did, you know, when the Big Ten championship, everything that led up to that game, and then the layoff, and we just didn't play well against Miami, especially in the first half. So all those things have been talked about, and, you know, the guys understand that, and I think we have a good plan. But more importantly, like, we just got to focus on right now. We can't get too far ahead of ourselves looking at the schedule.
2: 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Shaky start to year 2. 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
7: 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Football training camp season. Things haven't been great for the Giants the past few years. Glimmer of hope, though, with quarterback Jackson Dart. It's come with some speed bumps, though, this week at training camp. Rushed for a touchdown during a drill, then tossed the ball at the helmet of the closest defender, which happened to be cornerback Greg Newsome. That caused a scrum with the defensive players. With the Giants, ESPN's Jordan Ronan.
8: The reality is the second-year quarterback has been a little bit up and down this summer, right? It hasn't been completely smooth. Now, to be fair, he's learning a new offense for the second straight year. He's doing different things like playing under center way more than before, changing his footwork a little bit. He doesn't have his top receiver in Malik Nabers. But you see some good and some bad from Jackson Dart. And that's what John Harbaugh saw again today. He started off with two interceptions early in practice, but later on was really good in a red zone drill, threw three touchdown passes, ran for two more. John Harbaugh said afterwards his response to the incident yesterday, it was impressive, heck of a practice. That's what he said. And as far as there being any problem with Dart and the players, Greg Newsome, the player he threw the ball at, said that the two were laughing in the cafeteria at lunch after practice yesterday, after the incident happened. And they were going to do a little selfie video because they saw that the story made it on ESPN. Shout out ESPN. Obviously, Greg Newsome took notice. But they were going to do a little selfie video of the two of them. Obviously, not a problem with them.
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9: How good is that? Are you ready?
6: Number 5.
7: WNBA Atlanta Dream has had the number of the Mercury going back to last season. They've now won the last 5 matchups. WNBA League Pass.
10: KC finds Natasha Mack. Sammy Wickham, who's already had 3, gets that deflected in the corner by Gray. Gray speeding up the floor, going at Plum left side.
11: You couldn't draw up a better transition play that Carl Smesko would want from his team.
6: Number 4.
7: Baseball. The longest active losing streak belongs to the Dodgers. 6 straight. That's because the Nationals' 7-game skid comes to an end in 11 innings in Philly. Nationals Radio Network.
12: And the pitch. And it's bunted to the first baseman. Abrams races the plate. The throw by Baum. The slide. The tag is safe. And Michaelis reaches first base. It's an RBI bunt for Miles Michaelis. And the Nationals lead 7-4. The Nationals bench is going crazy. Miles Michaelis drops down a perfect

0: punt to the first baseman. Bowman's throw home was too late, and the Nationals had their lead. What a ball game.
1: Number three.
2: He now has a total of 15 homers on the season, 11 of them off southpaws. If there's anything we've learned this year, lefties can't hold the mayo in the park. WBAL.
3: Full wind for Detmers, and here he comes, 2-2. Breaking ball, hammered, left field. This ball's taken off way, way back. It's gone. Back-to-back in Birdland. Kobe Mayo jumped on a hanger. Detonates one against Detmers. Number 15, Kobe Mayo has made it 3-0 Baltimore.
1: Number two.
2: Tough to moonwalk in spikes. Could probably do the anti-gravity lean going uphill on the mound. Maybe just a toe stand. But why not make it dramatic? 880 ESPN New York.
4: Strike three called. Jeffrey Ahn does the splits. And almost like Michael Jackson, dragging those feet across the mound for strike three. His first major league strikeout and a show for Jeffrey Ahn. Welcome to the big leagues.
5: It was everything I could have hoped for and more. He goes up, legs akimbo, slams down with his palm. That's a theater kid right there.
1: Number one.
2: Longest current win streak in baseball is 7. The Braves, who beat the Marlins, and the Red Sox, who jumped out early in their matchup against Chicago. WEEI.
6: 3-2, the pitch is swung on and driven high into right field. Is it deep enough? It's back. Adios! He does it again! Willier on another heater. And it's 2-0 Red Sox.
2: Red Sox. 7 straight wins. Speaking of the American League East, handful of games separating the top 3 in the division. Rays are at the top.
7: Swing of a drilled deep in the air to left. Where's this one going to land? Way back into the bleachers and long gone. Into almost the back row. A tape measure shot by Junior. It's home run number 33. And it's 3-0 Rays now in the third inning.
2: Sixth homer of at least 440 feet this season. That's the most in baseball. Rays beat the Rockies 4-0, 620 WDAE. Blue Jays, meanwhile, at the bottom of the division, but they went 10 Wednesday.
8: In this 10th inning and first pitch swinging, Ernie Clement fires one deep to left field, and no doubt about it, a moonshot from Ernie Clement on a 2-run homer, and the Blue Jays take a 5-3 lead.
2: They beat the Astros 5-4 in 10. Sportsnet 590. The Fan. Blue Jays have won 3 of the last 4 extra inning games. Dodgers mired in a slump still. That's next. SportsCenter All Night continues. 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
7: Pete drives one in the air, deep center field, going back, Jorge's giving one, gone! Shohei Ohtani hit a leadoff homer for the Dodgers. Pete Crow-Armstrong says, I'll do the same thing.
6: Alls Gaines looks to bounce back against the MLB leading Brewers.
8: 1-2 pitch, and a ground ball right side. That's going to sneak through and into right field. Contreras is in. Yelich on his first around third. Here comes the throw. It is late. A two-run single for Andrew Vaughn.
6: Scary Terry gets a new running mate in Washington.
9: If you're looking at this team and you're saying, hey, what does this team need to do? They need playmakers on the offensive side of the football. And I think this is a welcome addition. Jaden Daniels has got to be happy about that right now.
6: How low is too low?
10: Yeah, well, this team isn't picked to finish as high as maybe what this program is used to. I think the guys pay attention to that. And then over the past day or so, have you felt a sense of motivation to prove people wrong?
6: Yeah, we are definitely aware. Plus, Seattle tries to end the skid against New York.
11: Here's Stewart, guarded by Fong. Little pass fake, gets it to go. When it's time to close, you got to go to your closer right now. They're going to Stewart.
6: From the worldwide headquarters of ESPN, this is SportsCenter All Night on ESPN Radio and on the ESPN app. Now, here's Jay Reynolds.
12: 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That's on the way. Baseball's longest losing streak had been 7. That ended on Wednesday. So currently, the longest active slide is 6.
7: Here comes his first pitch. Pete drives one in the air. Deep center field. Going back, Pajes. Near the wall. Gone. Game on. Shohei Ohtani hit a leadoff homer for the Dodgers. Pete Crow-Armstrong says, I'll do the same thing. Oh. Deep drive to right. Going back is Tucker. Get out the tape measure. Long gone. Pete Crow-Armstrong. A two-run homer. Cubs lead 5-1.
12: 5-1 at that point. In the fourth inning for the Cubs, it would be a one-run game, though, by the ninth.
13: Webb ready to throw the 3-1 pitch to Betts. Here it is. Mookie swings, and he hits the ball in the air to left center field. It is going to be caught. Ian Happ runs into the gap, makes the catch. The ball game is over. The Dodgers have been swept by the Cubs and have now lost a season-high 6 in a row. Back-to-back sweeps. Boston and now Chicago.
12: Cubs Radio Network with the calls. Cubs a 7-6 win. Pete Crow-Armstrong leading the charge for the Cubs. Shohei Ohtani leading the way for the Dodgers, but they lose for a sixth consecutive time. Manager Dave Roberts.
14: You still got to get good pitching. You got to play good defense. You got to get timely hitting.
4: But yeah, I mean, the goal is to win. And we've lost six straight. We got to flush it. And this is a team, another team that's playing for something in the Diamondbacks. And they're playing decent baseball. So we got to put forth our best. And looking forward to Rookie and Yamamoto taking the mound. And, you know, we'll see what happens.
12: LA with six straight losses, second longest losing streak in the last seven seasons. ESPN senior baseball insider Jeff Passan, what's going on?
14: The easy answer is that it's baseball and that even really good teams go through bad stretches. There are, though, questions about the Dodgers' offense. You know, they're missing Will Smith right now. Mookie Betts is not having the kind of season that we expect of Mookie Betts. Andy Páez has seen his OPS fall from over 1,000 early in the season to under 800 at this point. But the reality is the Dodgers aren't panicking because not only did they add Tarek Skubal, they're getting Blake Snell back as soon as next week, potentially. Tyler Glasnow is going to be rejoining the team at some point. They've got Edwin Diaz back already. The reality with the Dodgers is very simple. They really don't care about the regular season because they know that they are so talented, they're going to make the playoffs. What they want to do is get ready for October and have all of their guys rested, healthy, and ready to go to try to become the first team in National League history to win three consecutive championships.
12: Shohei Ohtani, 3-for-5 in the loss for the Dodgers. Two homers, three RBI. Hit his 11th leadoff homer of the season. But the Dodgers wind up losing. Ohtani, two homers, three RBI Wednesday, 26 homers on the season. Pete Crow Armstrong, two homers, four RBI Wednesday, 26 homers on the season. Some MVP race in the National League. ESPN insider Tim Kirkchin.
15: I think Shohei is still the MVP. However, PCA is catching up very quickly. Again, he went into today with the best WAR in the National League. Even though I'm not a big WAR guy, today he got three more hits, hit two homers, and knocked in four runs. He's now got 26 homers and 28 steals. Craig Counsell, his manager, has told me he's the fastest player in the game, and I've never seen anybody with this type of speed. He also called him the best defensive player at any position on the planet. So That's how good PCA has been. But Shohei is different than everyone else. This is how the MVP is supposed to be decided in the last 2 months of the season. What do you do and where do you take your team? So this is a really close race now.
12: And PCA is actually now the betting favorite. SportsCenter All Night, ESPN Radio. Dodgers, six straight losses. Nationals had been on a seven-game skid until Wednesday when the offense hit the afterburners in the 11th inning in Philly.
8: Now the pitch. Swinging a drive, straightaway center and deep. Hill going back to the warning track at the wall. He leaps. It's off the wall. Caroms along the warning track. This could be an inside-the-park home run. Two runs have scored. Abrams heading for third. He's going to be held, though, as Harper picks it up and fires it in. It's a two-run triple, and the Nationals lead 6-4. And the pitch. And it's bunted to the first baseman. Abrams rakes the plate. The throw by Baum. The slide. The tag. He's safe. And Michaelis reaches first base. It's an RBI bunt from Miles Michaelis. And the Nationals lead 7-4. The Nationals bench is going crazy. Miles Michaelis drops down a perfect bunt to the first baseman Baum. His throw home was too late. And the Nationals add to their lead. What a ball game.
12: Nationals Radio Network. Nationals score six in the 11th inning, tied for their second most runs in an extra inning in franchise history, and it lifts them to a 10-4 win over the Phillies in 11 innings. Phillies loss, snapping a four-game win streak. C.J. Abrams, 3-for-5, triple, three RBI, scored two runs, had the stolen base, heard the go-ahead two-run triple in the 11th as Washington snaps the season-high seven-game losing streak. Nationals snapping a seven-game slide. Meanwhile, seven is the longest active win streak in baseball.
8: 1-1 offering. And a bullet up the middle. Base hit. Baldwin bangs it up the middle. That drives in Dubon and Riley, and it's 3-0 Braves. That was a 99-mile-an-hour sinker, and he put the sweet spot right on it and kissed it up the middle. RBIs 58 and 59 for Trey Baldwin.
12: 680 the Fan. Braves a 4-1 win over the Marlins. Seventh straight win. Team's longest win streak this season. Marlins, meanwhile, 6-24 in their last 30 road games in Atlanta. But Atlanta now has 7 straight wins overall. So does Boston.
8: 3-2, the pitch is swung on and driven high into right field. Is it deep enough? It's back. Adios! He does it again! Willier on another heater. And it's 2-0 Red Sox.
12: Willier Abreu, 3 straight games with a home run for the first time in his career. WEEI with the call. Red Sox, a 4-0 shutout of the White Sox for their 7th consecutive win. Boston and Atlanta, 7 straight wins each, tied for the longest active streak in baseball. Red Sox are 30-5 in the last 35 games. Most wins in a 35-game span in franchise history. 9th straight series win for the Red Sox as well. Braves, Red Sox each with 7 straight wins. Most wins this season, though, that belongs to the Brewers.
8: 1-2 pitch and a ground ball right side. That's going to sneak through and into right field. Contreras is in. Yelich on his horse around third. Here comes the throw. It is late. A 2-run single for Andrew Vaughn, and the Brewers lead it 3-0.
12: 6:20 WTMJ. Brewers a 4-2 win over the Pirates. Brewers now with a record of 71-43. They own the best record in Major League Baseball. They're on pace to finish the season with triple-digit wins. They've never had a 100-win season in franchise history. ESPN insider Tim Kirchen.
15: They're the best team in baseball right now, and they have deserved every bit of that. And when they have Jacob Mizrowski at the top, and then the way Kyle Harrison threw tonight, that was ridiculous how good he was. He pitched 5 innings, he gave up 1 run, and 1 hit, no run, struck out 10, struck out 8 guys in a row, and he's had a great season. If he throws like this the rest of the year, and you have him and Mizrowski 1-2, you can go up against anyone. Plus, offensively, they are so much fun to watch. They put the ball in play. They run until you throw them out, and they play the game the right way. It sounds corny, but when it comes to fundamentals and doing things right, nobody does that better than the Brewer.
12: Brewers improving to 38-21 at home this season, a win percentage of .644. And in order to get their 71st win overall this season, they double up the Pirates 4-2, getting to Paul Skenes, who gave up 3 earned runs and 4 walks in his 5 innings. He's got a 5.20 ERA in his last 15 starts dating back to mid-May.
15: Well, his velocity's down on his fastball a couple miles an hour, which is rare for him. And we've never seen him struggle before. That's why this is so confusing. Plus, he's having trouble with his changeup. League at 103 against his changeup last year. This year, 247. Plus, he just doesn't have the same command. He walked 3 batters in an inning tonight for the 2nd time in his career. And runners in scoring position, first 2 years they hit 180. This year they're hitting 333. That's a big change. I fully expect him to figure this out and be really good the rest of the way.
12: Skenes with an ERA of 8.16 in his last 3 starts. Worst ERA over any 3-start span in his career. Earlier on the Pat McAfee Show, Eric Hosmer.
16: Well, I think if that keeps up, there's definitely legitimate concern, man, because Paul Skenes seems like the type of guy that's going to grind through stuff. And, you know, that's always if you're injured or you're hurt, there's one or the other. And it seems like if it's not enough for him to go on the injured list, a guy like Skenes is going to grind through it. So when I see these type of numbers with the metrics, the velocity not being there, that tells me that he's grinding through some sort of injury, nagging injury, that he's got to change his mechanics, and that leads to something. So I just ultimately think he's not healthy. I hope that's not the case, but I would at some point in time, if Pittsburgh doesn't make the postseason, whenever they become,
17: they will,
16: out of the race, you got to figure out what's going on with Skenes. I don't know if that's medically, scope him out, see what's happening, but I would definitely be concerned that his velocity is not where it used to be.
12: Pirates didn't mack him with offense either. They finished with 3 hits, tied for their fewest in a game this season. SportsCenter All Night, ESPN Radio to Basketball. Phoenix Suns forward Dylan Brooks agreeing to a 3-year, $73 million contract extension into 2030. ESPN's Shams Charania reporting, credited with helping to establish new culture in Phoenix. He's coming off best season of his 9-year career, averaged just over 20 points per game to go with 3.5 rebounds and just about 2 assists per game for the 45-win playoff team this past season. WNBA, Mystics Wings. Washington trailed by 20 in the third, but
17: you got to be aggressive offensively in a game like this. Wow.
18: McMahon making a difference. That's why she plays late in the fourth quarter. Exactly what Sidney Johnson was telling us. And Washington has their first lead of the ball game. 89-88.
12: Washington trailed by 20 in the third. They win it 96-92. Largest comeback win by any team this season. The Mystics' largest since 2017. They outscored the Wings 40-16 over the final 13 minutes of the game. Mystics have now won five straight, their longest streak within a season since 2019. WNBA League Pass with the call. Dream and Mercury.
19: KT finds Natasha Mack. Sammy Wickham, who's already had three, gets that deflected in the corner by Gray. Gray speeding up the floor, going at Plum, left side, count the bucket.
20: You couldn't draw up a better transition play that Carl Smesko would want from his team.
12: Dream, a 96-82 win over Phoenix. The Mercury, their 13th game allowing at least 90 points this season. They had seven all of last season, 13 this year. They lost the last five matchups to Atlanta. The Dream with their fifth straight win against the Mercury dating back to last season. Liberty and Storm in a marquee matchup.
11: Here's Stewart, guarded by Fong. A little pass fake, gets it to go. When it's time to close, you got to go to your closer. Right now, they're going to Stewart. And the Liberty able to get it over half, and they will find themselves successful once again here. It was an 11-point win for Seattle back in June. On Monday, it was an 11-point win for New York. This one a little closer, but the Liberty will take the season series with the Seattle Storm, 92-86.
12: Six-point win. Liberty winning six of the last seven games and snapping their four-game losing streak. It was on USA Network. Brandon Stewart, 28 points, 8 rebounds. At least 20 points in 8 of the last 9 games. Her 71st 20-point game with the Liberty. Sky and the LA Sparks.
21: At least momentarily makes it a 3-point game. Sky, 6 of 7 from the field in this fourth quarter. Make it 7 of 8. Cloud answering back.
12: USA Network has the Sky with a 95-88 win over the Sparks. Chicago 5-1 in their last six home games after starting the season 3-7 at home. 10th straight game with at least 80 points. SportsCenter All Night continues. 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
29: It immediately elevates the passing game in Washington.
30: If you look at Jaden Daniels, he's got to be better this year. And how do you help your quarterback? You got to get him some more weapons.
12: And that weapon coming in the form of free agent wide receiver Stephon Diggs. 1 year, $12 million with Washington. ESPN insider Adam Schefter.
31: Both sides had a couple of options and a couple of paths they could have traveled here, right? Stephon Diggs had some inquiries from the Commanders, the Chiefs, the Dolphins, the Raiders. And the Commanders were obviously toying with the idea of signing Brandon Ayuk before he criticized Jaden Daniels on social media, and Jaden Daniels came back at him. Once that happened, Stephon Diggs entered the picture in a more prominent way. And the two sides, the Commanders and Diggs, have been talking over the last week to the point where today they were able to agree on a one-year deal worth up to $12 million. He played college football at Maryland. He goes back to that area. Washington needed that extra playmaker wide receiver, and he now will complement Terry McLaurin as he hopes to elevate Jaden Daniels and the Commanders' offense.
12: Diggs bolstering that wide receiving room, which had been facing some questions. ESPN analyst Andrew Hawkins.
29: Tremendous impact. It immediately elevates the passing game in Washington. It right-sizes the entire receiving core where guys like Luke McCaffrey, Antonio Williams, Treylon Burks don't need to be relied upon as heavily with Diggs in the rotation. And then on top of that, I mean, Diggs brings versatility. You looked at those stats from a year ago. The reality is, yes, he's an older receiver, but he was coming off of an ACL tear. So I don't think people realize how probably understated how good Stephon Diggs was a year ago in New England. He still plays at a very high level. And the delta between him and Terry McLaurin as far as skill goes right now in their careers is razor thin, if at all. So it immediately gives him a reliable number two that could play at the level as their number one receiver.
4: And that's got to be resulting in a smile on the face of the quarterback, ESPN analyst Booger McFarland.
30: If you look at Jaden Daniels, he's got to be better this year. And how do you help your quarterback? You got to get him some more weapons. I truly think

0: Terry McLaurin will be able to control the deep end of the field, and I think Stephon Diggs is going to be able to control that intermediate area right in front of the quarterback. And I think if you're looking at this team, the Commanders, and you're saying, hey, what does this team need to do? They need playmakers on the offensive side of the football, and I think this is a welcome addition. Jaden Daniels has got to be happy about that right now.
1: Washington adding playmakers on the offensive side of the ball. Meanwhile, in San Francisco, Niners have been dealing with injuries this summer. Offensive tackle Trent Williams.
2: Injuries happen every camp. I mean, everybody around the league is dealing with it. So not too worried about that. You know, guys have a couple week injuries, nothing serious. So, you know, all it is a chance for everybody else to get reps. And honestly, it's a chance for people that's coming in that's, you know, been on that call, that's come in, get a workout, and get an opportunity to make a team.
1: But the injuries have certainly put the Niners offense in the spotlight this summer. ESPN's Dan Graziano.
3: They sound a little like Trent did. Don't sound too concerned about any of these injuries being long-term or affecting anyone's potential status for week one. The exception is Ricky Pearsall, the wide receiver, who's going to have season-ending knee surgery. But yeah, the receivers that are dealing with soft tissue injuries, Mike Evans, Christian Kirk, DeJuan Stribling, should all be back before too long. Thing is, though, by the end of practice today, there were 20 members of the 49ers roster that were not healthy enough to practice. They have a joint practice scheduled here next week with the Tennessee Titans. 2 years ago, they had to cancel a joint practice with the Saints because they didn't have enough guys. At that point, there were 23 members of the roster that couldn't practice. So we're getting close to that sort of critical level where it might actually affect their practice plans here in the short term, even if they're not worried about any of these guys missing games over it.
1: Those are happenings on the offensive side of the ball. On the defensive side, there's a focus on Aaron Donald, former defensive tackle. Or is it former? Spent a decade with the Rams, and he's been knocking on their door again. ESPN insider Adam Schefter.
4: Essentially, once he does don the Rams equipment at their training facility during training camp, then at that point in time, they have to report it to the NFL. And the NFL has to put it on its transaction wire. And once it shows up on the transaction wire, we see it and we say, whoa, Aaron Donald worked out today for the Rams? What does that mean? And it certainly means like he's ramping up. He's trying to see if he can regain and recapture the form that made him one of the most dominant defensive players in NFL history. And if he feels like he can get close to that form, then certainly he would like to come back and play. We heard Sean McVay, the Rams head coach, say last week it's trending in the right direction. It's trending upward. Those are signs that would seem to indicate that he is strongly considering, if not likely to come back, but ultimately he has to make that final decision. And to my knowledge, he has not yet done that.
1: Expectation is that it would be a good fit, obviously. See where Donald lands health-wise. Back to baseball. Rangers taking it to the Giants.
5: 2-2, that's hit inside third. That is a fair ball right over the bag and down the line. Nimmo comes in to score. Berger hits the bag at third. He's being waved home. He scores standing up. Diving into third with a two-run triple is Justin Foscue, and the Rangers lead it 3-0.
1: Brandon Nimmo would also add his 12th homer of the season. Rangers get a 6-0 win over the Giants, their 10th shutout of the season, tied for the fourth most in Major League Baseball. Well, the longest losing streak is in L.A. That's next. SportsCenter All Night. It's ESPN Radio.
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11: Let's bring in Al Michaels, the Hall of Famer. 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
12: It's hockey season. Yes. Come on.
11: Let me ask you the poll question. Would you rather win the Olympic gold or Stanley Cup?
12: The Olympic gold, but if I was Ken Morrow, I might take the four Stanley Cups. Yeah. That he won in the wake of his gold medal in Lake Placid. But, I mean, there's nothing like an Olympic gold medal. That's got to be at the very top.
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1: 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Nationals snap a 7-game slide. All that while the Dodgers' struggles continue.
21: Webb ready to throw the 3-1 pitch to Betts. Here it is. Mookie swings and he hits the ball in the air to left center field. It is going to be caught. Ian Happ runs into the gap, makes the catch. The ball game is over. The Dodgers have been swept by the Cubs and have now lost a season-high 6 in a row. Back-to-back sweeps. Boston and now Chicago.
1: AM 570 LA Sports, 7-6 Cubs with the win over the Dodgers. In that game, Pete Crow Armstrong and Shohei Ohtani, two MVP frontrunners, each hitting two homers. PCA drives in 4, Ohtani drives in 3, but they both have 26 homers on the season. Bigger picture, Dodgers now have 6 straight losses. ESPN insider Tim Kirkchen.
22: Well, they're not scoring any runs. In those 6 losses, they've scored a total of 22 runs. Their 2 primary catchers are hurt, and those are big losses. They're going to have to figure that out. Mookie Betts is in the, you know, hitting 220, which is very unlike him. And Kyle Tucker, their big free agent signing, just hasn't gotten going yet. But I'm not worried about the Dodgers, because once they get their starting pitching healthy, they are going to have 7 to 8 starting pitchers who are way above average. And their front 4, maybe their front 5, is devastating. Once they get healthy, they will enter October, for me, as the best roster in baseball and the team to beat.
1: L.A., though, with 6 straight losses now in August, second longest losing streak in the past 7 seasons. They're still sitting atop the division. Manager Dave Roberts, the Diamondbacks are there.
23: We're looking forward. We got these guys this series, and they put it on us pretty good right before the break. So I would just say we're looking forward to them, to playing them, and kind of taking care of business.
24: How much are you kind of looking at the playoff seeding standing, especially for a top 2 spot right now?
23: Not really. I mean, I think that, you know, a week ago it was looked a lot different, and another week from now it could look even more different. So you just got to kind of put your head down and play baseball.
1: The Cardinals now in single-digit territory in the National League West. Diamondbacks taking it to the Padres on Wednesday.
25: The 1-2.
0: swung on and punished. Out to deep left. This thing is long gone. Home run for Tawa. That's his sixth. And the Diamondbacks double their lead. It's 2-0.
2: Here comes the 2-0.
0: Vargas sends it out towards left center field. This is going to fall, and this is going to be extra bases. Perdomo scores. Moreno will be waved around third. He will score with ease. It's a two-run, two-out double by Ildebaro Vargas, and the

0: and puts an exclamation point on this three-run home run as the Mariners jump out to a 3-0 lead.
1: Seattle Sports, 7:10 a.m. Mariners, a 4-2 win over the Tigers, who have their four-game win streak come to an end. Mariners have won three of their last four overall. Brian Woo, 7 innings on the mound, 5 strikeouts. His record pulls even at 8-8, his fourth start of the season with at least 7 innings pitched and no earned runs allowed this season. Cardinals and Yankees.
2: There's a swing and a fly ball center field. That sends Grisham back. Grisham is back at the track and the ball's off the wall. The Cardinals are going to get 2 runs out of the double by Weatherholt. That kept carrying and carrying over the head of Trent Grisham. And Weatherholt drives in, runs 42 and 43. 2-0 Cardinals with 2 outs in the fifth.
1: His first multi-RBI game since June 21st. Cardinals Radio Network. Cardinals a 3-1 win over the Yankees. 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
3: 0-1. Line over first. It is a fair ball. Base hit going into right field for Bichette. Lindor takes the turn. He scores easily. Throw goes to second. The slide, the tag. Bichette is out. Joe Adell throws out Bo Bichette, but really that doesn't matter as much as the fact that the Mets in extras have now taken a 6-5 lead on an RBI single by Bo Bichette.
1: 880 ESPN New York. 6-5 would be the final. Maybe the highlight you're going to see on social media will be first major league strikeout of a career.
3: Strike three called. Jeffrey Yan does the splits, and almost like Michael Jackson, dragging those feet across the mound for strike three. His first major league strikeout and a show for Jeffrey Yan. Welcome to the big leagues.
4: It was everything I could have hoped for and more. He goes up, legs akimbo, slams down with his palm. That's a theater kid right there.
1: And the Mets do go on to win it. Intense. SportsCenter all night, ESPN Radio. To golf, Wyndham Championship this week in North Carolina for the PGA Tour. LIV Golf, still around. They're in New Jersey. In fact, the CEO of the league, Scott O'Neill, says they've secured funding from an outside investor that will keep the circuit alive.
5: As we go through this next phase, this next 5 years, I'm very much looking forward to an era of openness, an era of free agency for our players, an era of cooperation, an era where we work together with the tours to make sure that there's quite an incredible future for the game of golf.
6: If the deal does get finalized, there will be a 2027 season?
5: And 28, and 29, and 30.
1: LIV Tour CEO Scott O'Neill, making the announcement at Trump National, didn't identify the investor or how much money is incoming. Earlier on ESPN Radio on Matt and Myron.
7: Is it possible that they have this unnamed investor to take them into next year? Maybe, but it kind of reminds me, Myron, of when I was in high school and people would say they had a girlfriend that was at another high school, but they couldn't tell you her name, right? They won't say who the investor is. I can't imagine there's any investor that really is proud of an investment where they won't say what it is. So I will say that in about 6 months, we will have another version of this story and we will get a similar result because LIV is hanging by a strand.
8: I wondered, is it them not willing to say the investor or the investor saying, don't put my name on this? They're worried about this thing falling apart. I don't see how it just continues. I think it's over after this year for the LIV Tour.
7: Well, I will say this about LIV. It's not going to work, but professional golf has been completely changed by the LIV Tour.
8: I agree. PGA realized they had to do more to spice up the game, and if that's the byproduct of this, then maybe the legacy of the LIV Tour will be a better PGA Tour.
7: Yeah, I do think the legacy of the LIV Tour is that they made the PGA Tour better.
8: Yeah.
7: But John Rahm will be the one player that we look back on and go, what could his career have been if he didn't end up going and doing that?
1: Matt Jones, Myron Metcalf, part of the new ESPN Radio lineup. 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College football moving into the spotlight this time of the summer. Tennessee head coach Josh Heupel is hot over one of the situations for the Vols. Tennessee linebacker Arian Carter was suspended 2 games to start the season for

0: accepting a prepaid flight to an NFL pre-draft training facility. Carter initially declared for the draft after playing through a foot injury late last season, accepted the $427 flight from his agent to the pre-draft facility, which violated NCAA rules. Now back at Tennessee, suspended for the first two games. Coach Josh Heupel.
1: The ruling that came out from the NCAA, the two-game suspension, I truly believe is you look at the landscape of college football, the rules from NIL, everything. I think the ruling is completely outdated.
0: Despite declaring for the draft, Carter aggravated his injury, needed surgery, so he withdrew from the draft, returned to school, repaid the ticket as well. Earlier on ESPN Radio, on Amber and Ian.
2: It's absolutely BS. I agree with Coach Heupel. You know, he paid back the ticket. You know, it was due to injury that he didn't go in the draft. So what's wrong with that when you think about, you know, Lamborghinis being given out at Texas, you know, and Rolexes at Ohio State, and you know, $4 million to a left tackle, you know, at LSU. And you know, it's a $427 plane ticket that he paid back in full. It's absurd. I agree with everything Coach Heupel just said. It is outdated. It needs to be changed, and he should not be suspended, because that second game is against a damn physical, scrappy Georgia Tech team. It's got a Mendoza playing quarterback.
3: There are 20 guys in college basketball, making more this upcoming season than LeBron James is making in the NBA. And that's basketball. That's not even thinking about football. And we're talking about a plane ticket? Why are we punishing this?
2: Yeah,
3: if we're the NCAA, make it make sense. There has to be some way to apply some logic to the way that the NCAA is navigating things in this landscape, because what ends up happening is, even if they are following the rules and they need to be by the book, and there's reasons that they're not trying to set that precedent, because next time maybe it won't be the $427 plane ticket, it'll be something else, fine. But there's got to be a way to do that and make it all manageable in this day and age, so that it doesn't become a damn story, because all the NCAA did now is make itself look terrible once again, which is what they have looked for years now as their power continues to be chipped away, because of so many of their rules over these years have not ever made any sense and continue to not make any sense how they're applied. I do think it has everything to do with why the NCAA has been rendered powerless over the years, because they cannot get out of their own way of doing things like this that just end up being stupid. And I'm one that is typically all for the rules, and I understand precedent, and I understand why you don't want to color outside the lines if you're the NCAA, but there has to be a way to be able to apply some logic. And this was completely illogical.
0: Ultimately, the focus will turn to on-field for college football. Earlier on ESPN Radio, Mike Golic Jr.
4: This on paper has the chance to be one of the better college football seasons in my lifetime, because the money in the sport has now created an environment where teams like Oregon are willing to run it back. You can keep guys for longer at premium positions at these schools that have a lot of money to spend. And I think the under-talked about thing, and I've heard coaches mention this across different sports in college athletics, players having more funds has led to guys taking the opportunity seriously. You can get life-changing money now.
5: Yes.
4: Guys reinvesting in their body. Akeem Mesidor from Miami talked about that in the draft process, that he was approaching his craft a lot more like a pro than college players in the past may have. And so I think all of that could lead to a compelling product.
6: How happy are Ole Miss fans right out of the preseason ranking? They're ranked higher than LSU.
4: Yeah.
6: They're 10. LSU is 13, which, again, is preseason ranking, so you can clap about that. But they meet in week 3 at Ole Miss. Can you imagine LSU goes to Ole Miss September 19th of what that show is going to be like? That is going to be an unbelievable atmosphere before you even get to the game.
0: The Golics, weekdays, 10 a.m. Eastern here on ESPN Radio. Mike Golic mentioning the preseason college football poll. Big Ten teams winning each of the past 3 national championships, and it's Ohio State that's going to start this season as the number one team. Their coach, Ryan Day.
7: I think every year is a new year. And I said this before, like, I don't think that college football is year to year.

0: year, like maybe sometimes in the NFL, but it's getting that way. And I think even just like to your point about like the preseason polls, I think they mean less and less because I don't think, you know, we all know who each other is, you know, early on in the season because so many guys move around year to year. And so it's the same thing with our team. But for us on offense, we do have a lot of pieces coming back. As you said, you know, Julian and Jeremiah, Brandon Ennis on the outside, but also, you know, our offensive line. So we need to build off of last year. I thought there was certain things that we did early on that was good, bringing Julian along, you know, a young player. But now this is year two for him. It's critical for us. You know, week two at Texas, it's a monster game for us. It's not the end of the season, but we know how important that is and where that's going to project out down the road. So we have to have a great preseason camp. We got to be good early, but then we have to continue to develop as the season goes on and continue to evolve as the season goes on. What we look like in week two cannot be how we look like at the end of the year. And then we have to handle after Thanksgiving better going into the playoffs. There's no question. You know, look at it just, you know, how we did, you know, what the Big Ten championship, everything that led up to that game. And then the layoff and we just didn't play well against Miami, especially in the first half. So all those things have been talked about and, you know, the guys understand that. And I think we have a good plan, but more importantly, like we just got to focus on right now. We can't get too far ahead of ourselves looking at the schedule.
1: Ryan Day in Ohio State at the top of the poll, defending national champion Indiana, 16-0 last season, first title in school history. We'll start at number six. Shaky start to year two. That's next. 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
4: 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Football training camp season. Things haven't been great for the Giants the past few years. Glimmer of hope, though, with quarterback Jackson Dart. It's come with some speed bumps, though. This week at training camp, rushed for a touchdown during a drill, then tossed the ball at the helmet of the closest defender, which happened to be cornerback Greg Newsome. That caused a scrum with the defensive players. With the Giants, ESPN's Jordan Ronan.
5: The reality is the second-year quarterback has been a little bit up and down this summer, right? It hasn't been completely smooth. Now, to be fair, he's learning a new offense for the second straight year. He's doing different things like playing under center way more than before, changing his footwork a little bit. He doesn't have his top receiver in Malik Nabers. But you see some good and some bad from Jackson Dart. And that's what John Harbaugh saw again today. He started off with two interceptions early in practice, but later on was really good in a red zone drill, threw three touchdown passes, ran for two more. John Harbaugh said afterwards his response to the incident yesterday, it was impressive, heck of a practice, that's what he said. And as far as there being any problem with Dart and the players, Greg Newsome, the player he threw the ball at, said that the two were laughing in the cafeteria at lunch after practice yesterday, after the incident happened. And they were going to do a little selfie video because they saw that the story made it on ESPN. Shout out ESPN. Obviously, Greg Newsome took notice. But they were going to do a little selfie video of the two of them. Obviously not a problem with them.
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6: How good is that? Are you not entertained?
3: Number five.
4: WNBA Atlanta Dream has had the number of the Mercury going back to last season. They've now won the last five matchups. WNBA League Pass.
7: KT finds Natasha Knapp. Sammy Wickham, who's already had three, gets that deflected in the corner by Gray. Gray speeding up the floor, going at Pond left side.
8: You couldn't draw up a better transition play that Carl Smesko would want from his team.
3: Number four.
4: Baseball, the longest active losing streak belongs to the Dodgers. Six straight. That's because the Nationals' seven-game skid comes to an end in 11 innings in Philly. Nationals Radio Network.
9: And the pitch. And it's bunted to the first baseman. Abrams rakes the plate. The throw by Baum. The slide. The tag. He's safe. And Michaelis reaches first base. It's an RBI bunt for Miles Michaelis. And the Nationals lead 7-4. The Nationals bench is going crazy. Miles Michaelis drops down a perfect bunt to the first baseman. Baum. His throw home was too late. And the Nationals add to their lead. What a ball game.
3: Number three.
4: He now has a total of 15 homers on the season. 11 of them off southpaws. If there's anything we've learned this year, lefties can't hold the Mayo in the park. WBAL.
10: Full wind for Detmers, and here he comes 2-2. Breaking ball hammered left field. This ball's taken off way, way back.
11: 3-0 Baltimore.
12: Number two.
4: Tough to moonwalk in spikes. Could probably do the anti-gravity lean going uphill on the mound. Maybe just a toe stand. But why not make it dramatic? 880 ESPN New York.
13: Strike three called. Jeffrey Ahn does the splits. And almost like Michael Jackson, dragging those feet across the mound for strike three. His first major league strikeout and a show for Jeffrey Ahn. Welcome to the big leagues.
14: It was everything I could have hoped for and more. He goes up, legs akimbo, slams down with his palm. That's a theater kid right there.
12: Number one.
4: Longest current win streak in baseball is 7. The Braves, who beat the Marlins, and the Red Sox, who jumped out early in their matchup against Chicago. WEEI.
15: 3-2, the pitch is swung on and driven high into right field. Is it deep enough? It's back. Adios! He does it again! Willier on another heater. And it's 2-0 Red Sox.
4: Red Sox. 7 straight wins. Speaking of the American League East, handful of games separating the top 3 in the division. Rays are at the top.
16: Swing and a ball drilled deep in the air to left. Where's this one going to land? Way back into the bleachers and long gone. In of almost the back row. A tape measure shot by Junior. It's home run number 33. And it's 3-0 Rays now in the third inning.
4: Sixth homer of at least 440 feet this season. That's the most in baseball. Rays beat the Rockies 4-0, 620 WDAE. Blue Jays, meanwhile, at the bottom of the division, but they went 10 Wednesday.
17: In this 10th inning and first pitch swinging, Ernie Clement fires one deep to left field, and no doubt about it, a moonshot from Ernie Clement on a 2-run homer, and the Blue Jays take a 5-3 lead.
4: They beat the Astros 5-4 in 10. Sportsnet 590. The Fan. Blue Jays have won 3 of the last 4 extra inning games. Dodgers mired in a slump still. That's next. SportsCenter All Night continues. It's ESPN Radio.
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26: Early MVP favorites go head-to-head in the Windy City.
27: Pete drives one in the air. Deep center field. Going back. Jorge's good. Walk on. Shohei Ohtani hit a leadoff homer for the Dodgers. Pete Crow-Armstrong says, I'll do the same thing.
26: Alls Gaines looks to bounce back against the MLB leading Brewers.
28: 1-2 pitch. And a ground ball right side. That's going to sneak through and into right field. Contreras is in. Yelich on his first around third. Here comes the throw. It is late. A two-run single for Andrew Vaughn.
26: Scary Terry gets a new running mate in Washington.
29: If you're looking at this team and you're saying, hey, what does this team need to do? They need playmakers on the offensive side of the football, and I think this is a welcome addition. Jay Daniels has got to be happy about that right now.
26: How low is too low?
30: Gary, this team isn't picked to finish as high as maybe what this program is used to. I think the guys pay attention to that, and then over the past day or so, if you felt a sense of motivation to prove people wrong.
26: Yeah, we are definitely aware. Plus, Seattle tries to end the skid against New York.
31: Here's Stewart, guarded by Fong. Little pass fake, gets it to go. When it's time to close, you got to go to your closer right now. They're going to Stewart.
26: From the worldwide headquarters of ESPN, this is SportsCenter All Night on ESPN Radio and on the ESPN app. Now, here's Jay Reynolds.
4: 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That's on the way. Baseball's longest losing streak had been 7. That ended on Wednesday. So currently, the longest active slide is 6.
27: Here comes his first pitch. Pete drives one in the air. Deep center field. Going back. Jorge's good. Walk on. Game on. Shohei Ohtani hit a leadoff homer for the Dodgers. Pete Crow-Armstrong says, I'll do the same thing. Oh. Deep drive to right. Going back is Tucker. Get out the tape measure. Long gone. Pete Crow-Armstrong. A two-run homer. Cubs lead 5-1.
4: 5-1 at that point in the fourth inning for the Cubs. It would be a one-run game, though, by the ninth.
32: Webb ready to throw the 3-1 pitch to Betts. Here it is. Mookie swings, and he hits the ball in the air to left center field. It is going to be caught. Ian Happ runs into the gap, makes the catch. The ball game is over. The Dodgers have been swept by the Cubs and have now lost a season-high 6 in a row. Back-to-back sweeps. Boston and now Chicago.
4: Cubs Radio Network with the calls. Cubs a 7-6 win. Pete Crow-Armstrong leading the charge for the Cubs. Shohei Ohtani leading the way for the Dodgers. But they lose for a sixth consecutive time. Manager Dave Roberts.
33: You still got to get good pitching. You got to play good defense. You got to get timely hitting. The goal is to win. And we've lost 6 straight. We got to flush it. And this is a team, another team that's playing for something in the Diamondbacks. And they're playing decent baseball, so we got to put forth our best. And looking forward to Rookie and Yamamoto taking the mound, and we'll see what happens.
4: LA with 6 straight losses, second longest losing streak in the last 7 seasons. ESPN senior baseball insider Jeff Passan, what's going on?
34: The easy answer is that it's baseball, and that even really good teams go through bad stretches. There are, though, questions about the Dodgers' offense. They're missing Will Smith right now. Mookie Betts is not having the kind of season that we expect of Mookie Betts. Andy Páez has seen his OPS fall from over 1,000 early in the season to under 800 at this point. But The reality is the Dodgers aren't panicking because not only did they add Tarek Skubal, they're getting Blake Snell back as soon as next week, potentially. Tyler Glasnow is going to be rejoining the team at some point. They've got Edwin Diaz back already. The reality with the Dodgers is very simple. They really don't care about the regular season because they know that they are so talented, they're going to make the playoffs. What they want to do is get ready for October and have all of their guys rested, healthy, and ready to go to try to become the first team in National League history to win three consecutive championships.
4: Shohei Ohtani, 3-for-5 in the loss for the Dodgers. 2 homers, 3 RBI. Hit his 11th leadoff homer of the season. But the Dodgers wind up losing. Ohtani, 2 homers, 3 RBI Wednesday, 26 homers on the season. Pete Crow Armstrong, 2 homers, 4 RBI Wednesday, 26 homers on the season. Some MVP race in the National League. ESPN insider Tim Kirkchen.
3: I think Shohei is still the MVP. However, PCA is catching up very quickly. Again, he went into today with the best WAR in the National League. Even though I'm not a big WAR guy, today he got 3 more hits, hit 2 homers, and knocked in 4 runs. He's now got 26 homers and 28 steals. Craig Counsell, his manager, has told me he's the fastest player in the game, and I've never seen anybody with this type of speed. He also called him the best defensive player at any position on the planet. So that's how good PCA has been, but Shohei is different than everyone else. This is how the MVP is supposed to be decided in the last 2 months of the season. What do you do, and where do you take your team? So this is a really close race now.
4: And PCA is actually now the betting favorite. SportsCenter All Night, ESPN Radio. Dodgers, 6 straight losses. Nationals had been on a 7-game skid until Wednesday when the offense hit the afterburners in the 11th inning in Philly.
28: Now the pitch. Swing a drive, straightaway center and deep. Hill going back to the warning track at the wall. He leaps. It's off the wall. Caroms along the warning track. This could be an inside-the-park home run. 2 runs have scored. Abrams heading for third. He's going to be held, though, as Harper picks it up and fires it in. It's a 2-run triple, and the Nationals lead 6-4. And the pitch. And it's bunted to the first baseman. Abrams breaks the plate, the throw by Baum, the slide, the tag. He's safe! And Michaelis reaches first base. It's an RBI bunt from Miles Michaelis, and the Nationals lead 7-4. The Nationals bench is going crazy. Miles Michaelis drops down a perfect bunt to the first baseman Baum. His throw home was too late, and the Nationals add to their lead. What a ball game.
4: Nationals Radio Network. Nationals score 6 in the 11th inning, tied for their 2nd most runs in an extra inning in franchise history, and it lifts them to a 10-4 win over the Phillies in 11 innings. Phillies loss, snapping a 4-game win streak. C.J. Abrams, 3-for-5, triple, 3 RBI, scored 2 runs, had the stolen base, heard the go-ahead 2-run triple in the 11th as Washington snaps the season-high 7-game losing streak. Nationals snapping a 7-game slide. Meanwhile, 7 is the longest active win streak in baseball.
28: 1-1 offering, and a bullet up the middle, base hit. Baldwin bangs it up the middle. That drives in Dubon and Riley, and it's 3-0 Braves. That was a 99-mile-an-hour sinker, and he put the sweet spot right on it and kissed it up the middle. RBIs 58 and 59 for Drake Baldwin.
4: 680 the fan. Braves a 4-1 win over the Marlins. 7th straight win. Team's longest win streak this season. Marlins, meanwhile, 6-24 in their last 30 road games in Atlanta. But Atlanta now has 7 straight wins overall. So does Boston.
28: 3-2, the pitch is swung on and driven high into right field. Is it deep enough? It's back. Adios! He does it again! Willier on another heater. And it's 2-0 Red Sox.
4: Willier Abreu, 3 straight games with a home run for the first time in his career. WEEI with the call. Red Sox, a 4-0 shutout of the White Sox for their 7th consecutive win. Boston and Atlanta, 7 straight wins each, tied for the longest active streak in baseball. Red Sox are 30-5 in the last 35 games. Most wins in a 35-game span in franchise history. 9th straight series win for the Red Sox as well. Braves, Red Sox each with 7 straight wins. Most wins this season, though, that belongs to the Brewers.
28: 1-2 pitch and a ground ball right side. That's going to sneak through and into right field. Contreras is in. Yelich on his horse around third. Here comes the throw. It is late. A 2-run single for Andrew Vaughn, and the Brewers lead it 3-0.
4: 6:20 WTMJ. Brewers a 4-2 win over the Pirates. Brewers now with a record of 71-43. They own the best record in Major League Baseball. They're on pace to finish the season with triple-digit wins. They've never had a 100-win season in franchise history. ESPN insider Tim Kirchen.
3: They're the best team in baseball right now, and they have deserved every bit of that. And when they have Jacob Mizrowski at the top, and then the way Kyle Harrison threw tonight, that was ridiculous how good he was. He pitched 5 innings, he gave up 1 run, and 1 hit, no run, struck out 10, struck out 8 guys in a row. And he's had a great season. If he throws like this the rest of the year, and you have him and Mizrowski 1 and 2, you can go up against anyone. Plus, offensively, they are so much fun to watch. They put the ball in play. They run until you throw them out, and they play the game the right way. It sounds corny, but when it comes to fundamentals and doing things right, nobody does that better than the Brewers.
4: Brewers improving to 38-21 at home this season, a win percentage of .644. And in order to get their 71st win overall this season, they double up the Pirates 4-2, getting to Paul Skenes, who gave up 3 earned runs and 4 walks in his 5 innings. He's got a 5.20 ERA in his last 15 starts dating back to mid-May.
3: Well, his velocity's down on his fastball a couple miles an hour, which is rare for him. And we've never seen him struggle before. That's why this is so confusing. Plus, he's having trouble with his changeup. League at 103 against his changeup last year. This year, 247. Plus, he just doesn't have the same command. He walked 3 batters in an inning tonight for the second time in his career. And runners in scoring position. First 2 years, they hit 180. This year, they're hitting 333. That's a big change. I fully expect him to figure this out and be really good the rest of the way.
4: Skenes with an ERA of 8.16 in his last 3 starts. Worst ERA over any 3-start span in his career. Earlier on the Pat McAfee Show, Eric Hosmer.
7: Well, I think if that keeps up, there's definitely legitimate concern, man, because Paul Skenes seems like the type of guy that's going to grind through stuff. And, you know, that's always if you're injured or you're hurt, there's one or the other. And it seems like if it's not enough for him to go on the injured list, a guy like Skenes is going to grind through it. So when I see these type of numbers with the metrics, the velocity not being there, that tells me that he's grinding through some sort of injury, nagging injury, that he's got to change his mechanics, and that leads to something. So I just ultimately think he's not healthy. I hope that's not the case, but I would at some point in time, if Pittsburgh doesn't make the postseason or whenever they become out of the race, you got to figure out what's going on with Skenes. I don't know if that's medically, scope him out, see what's happening, but I would definitely be concerned that his velocity is not where it used to be.
4: Pirates didn't mack him with offense either. They finished with 3 hits, tied for their fewest in a game this season. SportsCenter All Night, ESPN Radio to Basketball. Phoenix Suns forward Dylan Brooks agreeing to a 3-year, $73 million contract extension into 2030. ESPN's Shams Charania reporting, credited with helping to establish new culture in Phoenix. He's coming off best season of his 9-year career, averaged just over 20 points per game to go with 3.5 rebounds and just about 2 assists per game for the 45-win playoff team this past season. WNBA, Mystics, Wings, Washington trailed by 20 in the third, but
8: you got to be aggressive offensively in a game like this.
9: McMahon making a difference. That's why she plays late in the fourth quarter. Exactly what Sidney Johnson was telling us. And Washington has their first lead of the ball game. 89-88.
4: Washington trailed by 20 in the third. They win it 96-92. Largest comeback win by any team this season. The Mystics' largest since 2017. They outscored the Wings 40-16 over the final 13 minutes of the game. Mystics have now won 5 straight, their longest streak within a season since 2019. WNBA League Pass with the call. Dream and Mercury.
10: KG finds Natasha Mack. Sammy Wickham, who's already had three, gets that deflected in the corner by Gray. Gray speeding up the floor, going at Plum, left side! Count the bucket!
12: You couldn't draw up a better transition play that Carl Smesko would want from his team.
4: Dream, a 96-82 win over Phoenix. The Mercury, their 13th game allowing at least 90 points this season. They had seven all of last season, 13 this year. They lost the last five matchups to Atlanta. The Dream with their fifth straight win against the Mercury dating back to last season. Liberty and Storm in a marquee matchup.
31: Here's Stewart, guarded by Fawn. A little pass fake, gets it to go. When it's time to close, you got to go to your closer. Right now, they're going to Stewart. And the Liberty able to get it over half, and they will find themselves successful once again here. It was an 11-point win for Seattle back in June. On Monday, it was an 11-point win for New York. This one a little closer, but the Liberty will take the season series with the Seattle Storm, 92-86.
4: Six-point win, Liberty winning six of the last seven games and snapping their four-game losing streak. It was on USA Network. Brandon Stewart, 28 points, 8 rebounds. At least 20 points in 8 of the last 9 games. Her 71st 20-point game with the Liberty. Sky and the LA Sparks.
13: At least momentarily makes it a 3-point game. Sky, 6 of 7 from the field in this fourth quarter. Make it 7 of 8. Cloud answering back with a triple of her own.
4: USA Network has the Sky with a 95-88 win over the Sparks. Chicago 5-1 of their last 6 home games after starting the season 3-7 at home. 10th straight game with at least 80 points. 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
11: 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We're looking at 2028. Seattle and Vegas still the leading candidates for expansion, and if so, Memphis or Minnesota going to the Eastern Conference?
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15: It immediately elevates the passing game in Washington.
16: If you look at Jaden Daniels, he's got to be better this year. And how do you help your quarterback? You got to get him some more weapons.
13: And that weapon coming in the form of free agent wide receiver Stephon Diggs. 1 year, $12 million with Washington. ESPN insider Adam Schefter.
17: Both sides had a couple of options and a couple of paths they could have traveled here, right? Stephon Diggs had some inquiries from the Commanders, the Chiefs, the Dolphins, the Raiders, and the Commanders were obviously toying with the idea of signing Brandon Ayuk before he criticized Jaden Daniels on social media, and Jaden Daniels came back at him. Once that happened, Stephon Diggs entered the picture in a more prominent way, and the two sides, the Commanders and Diggs, have been talking over the last week to the point where today They were able to agree on a one-year deal worth up to $12 million. He played college football at Maryland. He goes back to that area. Washington needed that extra playmaker wide receiver, and he now will complement Terry McLaurin as he hopes to elevate Jaden Daniels and the Commanders' offense.
13: Diggs bolstering that wide receiving room, which had been facing some questions. ESPN analyst Andrew Hawkins.
15: Tremendous impact. It immediately elevates the passing game in Washington. It right-sizes the entire receiving core where guys like Luke McCaffrey, Antonio Williams, Treylon Burks don't need to be relied upon as heavily with Diggs in the rotation. And then on top of that, I mean, Diggs brings versatility. You looked at those stats from a year ago. The reality is, yes, he's an older receiver, but he was coming off of an ACL tear. So I don't think people realize how probably understated how good Stephon Diggs was a year ago in New England. He still plays at a very high level. And the delta between him and Terry McLaurin as far as skill goes right now in their careers is razor thin, if at all. So it immediately gives him a reliable number two that could play at the level as their number one receiver.
13: And that's got to be resulting in a smile on the face of the quarterback, ESPN analyst Booger McFarland.
16: If you look at Jaden Daniels, he's got to be better this year. And how do you help your quarterback? You got to get him some more weapons. I truly think Terry McLaurin will be able to control the deep end of the field. And I think Stephon Diggs is going to be able to control that intermediate area right in front of the quarterback. And I think if you're looking at this team, the Commanders, and you're saying, hey, what does this team need to do? They need playmakers on the offensive side of the football. And I think this is a welcome addition. Jaden Daniels has got to be happy about that right now.
13: Washington adding playmakers on the offensive side of the ball. Meanwhile, in San Francisco, Niners have been dealing with injuries this summer. Offensive tackle Trent Williams.
10: Injuries happen every camp. I mean, everybody around the league is dealing with it. So not too worried about that. You know, guys have a couple week injuries, nothing serious. So, you know, all it is a chance for everybody else to get reps. And honestly, it's a chance for people that's coming in that's, you know, been on that call, that's come in, get a workout, and get an opportunity to make a team.
13: But the injuries have certainly put the Niners offense in the spotlight this summer. ESPN's Dan Graziano.
18: They sound a little like Trent did. Don't sound too concerned about any of these injuries being long-term or affecting anyone's potential status for week one. The exception is Ricky Pearsall, the wide receiver, who's going to have season-ending knee surgery. But yeah, the receivers that are dealing with soft tissue injuries, Mike Evans, Christian Kirk, Dejon Stribling, should all be back before too long. Thing is, though, by the end of practice today, there were 20 members of the 49ers roster that were not healthy enough to practice. They have a joint practice scheduled here next week with the Tennessee Titans. 2 years ago, they had to cancel a joint practice with the Saints because they didn't have enough guys. At that point, there were 23 members of the roster that couldn't practice. So we're getting close to that sort of critical level where it might actually affect their practice plans here in the short term, even if they're not worried about any of these guys missing games over it.
13: Those are happenings on the offensive side of the ball. On the defensive side, there's a focus on Aaron Donald, former defensive tackle. Or is it former? Spent a decade with the Rams, and he's been knocking on their door again. ESPN insider Adam Schefter.
17: Essentially, once he does don the Rams equipment at their training facility during training camp, then at that point in time, they have to report it to the NFL. And the NFL has to put it on its transaction wire. And once it shows up on the transaction wire, we see it and we say, whoa, Aaron Donald worked out today for the Rams? What does that mean? And it certainly means like he's ramping up. He's trying to see if he can regain and recapture the form that made him one of the most dominant defensive players in NFL history. And if he feels like he can get close to that form, then certainly he would like to come back and play. We heard Sean McVay, the Rams head coach, say last week it's trending in the right direction. It's trending upward. Those are signs that would seem to indicate that he is strongly considering, if not likely to come back, but ultimately he has to make that final decision, and to my knowledge, he has not yet done that.
13: Expectation is that it would be a good fit, obviously. See where Donald lands health-wise. Back to baseball. Rangers taking it to the Giants.
19: 2-2. That's hit inside third. That is a fair ball right over the bag and down the line. Nimmo comes in to score. Berger hits the bag at third. He's being waved home. He scores standing up. Diving into third with a two-run triple is Justin Foscue, and the Rangers lead it 3-0.
13: Brandon Nimmo would also add his 12th homer of the season. Rangers get a 6-0 win over the Giants, their 10th shutout of the season, tied for the fourth most in Major League Baseball. Well, the longest losing streak is in L.A. That's next. Sports Center All Night. 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
20: 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Oops.
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34: 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JoJo, is this the third time you've been on the show?
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0: up watching the show. I had seen it. It's been on so many seasons this year. We just finished season 18, the one that's airing right now. So the show's about as old as I am. And I had always wanted to be on the show. I had watched it, and so I started doing ninja. I did some like rock climbing, and like, that's how I kind of got into it. And so when I was old enough, I applied, and you send in the submission videos, and I got on for my first season in season 16, and I've been on every season since.
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3: 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Nationals snap a 7-game slide. All that while the Dodgers' struggles continue.
4: Webb ready to throw the 3-1 pitch to Betts. Here it is. Mookie swings and he hits the ball in the air to left center field. It is going to be caught. Ian Happ runs into the gap, makes the catch. The ball game is over. The Dodgers have been swept by the Cubs and have now lost a season-high 6 in a row. Back-to-back sweeps. Boston and now Chicago.
3: AM 570 LA Sports. 7-6 Cubs with the win over the Dodgers. In that game, Pete Crow Armstrong and Shohei Ohtani, two MVP frontrunners, each hitting two homers. PCA drives in 4, Ohtani drives in 3, but they both have 26 homers on the season. Bigger picture, Dodgers now have 6 straight losses. ESPN insider Tim Kirkchen.
5: Well, they're not scoring any runs. In those 6 losses, they've scored a total of 22 runs. Their 2 primary catchers are hurt, and those are big losses. They're going to have to figure that out. Mookie Betts is in the, you know, hitting 220, which is very unlike him. And Kyle Tucker, their big free agent signing, just hasn't gotten going yet. But I'm not worried about the Dodgers, because once they get their starting pitching healthy, they are going to have 7 to 8 starting pitchers who are way above average. And their front 4, maybe their front 5, is devastating. Once they get healthy, they will enter October, for me, as the best roster in baseball and the team to beat.
3: L.A., though, with 6 straight losses now in August, second longest losing streak in the past 7 seasons. They're still sitting atop the division. Manager Dave Roberts, the Diamondbacks are there.
6: We're looking forward. We got these guys this series, and they put it on us pretty good right before the break. So I would just say we're looking forward to them, to playing them, and kind of taking care of business.
7: How much are you kind of looking at the playoff seeding standing, especially for a top 2 spot right now?
6: Not really. I mean, I think that, you know, a week ago it was looked a lot different, and another week from now it could look even more different. So you just got to kind of put your head down and play baseball.
3: The Cardinals now in single-digit territory in the National League West. Diamondbacks taking it to the Padres on Wednesday.
8: The 1-2. Swung on and punished. Out to deep left. This thing is long gone. Home run for Tawa. That's his 6th. And the Diamondbacks double their lead. It's 2-0.
9: Here comes the 2-0.
8: Vargas sends it out towards left center field. This is going to fall, and this is going to be extra bases. Perdomo scores. Moreno will be waved around third. He will

0: score with ease. It's a two-run, two-out double by Ildemar Vargas, and the Diamondbacks have blown it wide open as it's now 8-0.
1: Arizona Sports 98.7 FM. Diamondbacks hang on from that 8-0 lead to win it 10-4 over the Padres. Diamondbacks 23-12 against division opponents this season. Second best in Major League Baseball.

0: and the ball's off the wall. The Cardinals are going to get two runs out of the double by Weatherholt. That kept carrying and carrying over the head of Trent Grisham. And Weatherholt drives in, runs 42 and 43. 2-0 Cardinals with two outs in the fifth.
1: His first multi-RBI game since June 21st. Cardinals Radio Network. Cardinals a 3-1 win over the Yankees. 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Mets and Guardians would go extra innings.
2: 0-1. Line over first. It is a fair ball. Base hit going into right field for Bichette. Lindor takes the turn. He scores easily. Throw goes to second. The slide, the tag. Bichette is out. Joe Adell throws out Bo Bichette, but really that doesn't matter as much as the fact that the Mets in extras have now taken a 6-5 lead on an RBI single by Bo Bichette.
1: 880 ESPN New York. 6-5 would be the final. Maybe the highlight you're going to see on social media will be first major league strikeout of a career.
2: Strike three called. Jeffrey Yahn does the splits, and almost like Michael Jackson, dragging those feet across the mound for strike three. His first major league strikeout, and a show for Jeffrey Yahn. Welcome to the big leagues.
3: It was everything I could have hoped for and more. He goes up, legs akimbo, slams down with his palm. That's a theater kid right there.
1: And the Mets do go on to win it. Intense. Sports Center all night, ESPN Radio. To golf, Wyndham Championship this week in North Carolina for the PGA Tour. LIV Golf, still around. They're in New Jersey. In fact, the CEO of the league, Scott O'Neill, says they've secured funding from an outside investor that will keep the circuit alive.
4: As we go through this next phase, this next 5 years, I'm very much looking forward to an era of openness, an era of free agency for our players, an era of cooperation, an era where we work together with the tours to make sure that there's quite an incredible future for the game of golf.
5: If the deal does get finalized, there will be a 2027 season?
4: And 28, and 29, and 30.
1: LIV Tour CEO Scott O'Neill, making the announcement at Trump National, didn't identify the investor or how much money is incoming. Earlier on ESPN Radio on Matt and Myron.
6: Is it possible that they have this unnamed investor to take them into next year? Maybe, but it kind of reminds me, Myron, of when I was in high school and people would say they had a girlfriend that was at another high school, but they couldn't tell you her name, right? They won't say who the investor is. I can't imagine there's any investor that really is proud of an investment where they won't say what it is. So I will say that in about 6 months, we will have another version of this story and we will get a similar result because LIV is hanging by a strand.
7: I wondered, is it them not willing to say the investor or the investor saying, don't put my name on this? They're worried about this thing falling apart. I don't see how it just continues. I think it's over after this year for the LIV Tour.
6: Well, I will say this about LIV. It's not going to work, but professional golf has been completely changed by the LIV Tour.
7: I agree. PGA realized they had to do more to spice up the game, and if that's the byproduct of this, then maybe the legacy of the LIV Tour will be a better PGA Tour.
6: Yeah, I do think the legacy of the LIV Tour is that they made the PGA Tour better.
7: Yeah.
6: But John Rahm will be the one player that we look back on and go, what could his career have been if he didn't end up going and doing that?
1: 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College football moving into the spotlight this time of the summer. Tennessee head coach Josh Heupel is hot over one of the situations for the Vols. Tennessee linebacker Arian Carter was suspended 2 games to start the season for accepting a prepaid flight to an NFL pre-draft training facility. Carter initially declared for the draft after playing through a foot injury late last season, accepted the $427 flight from his agent to the pre-draft facility, which violated NCAA rules. Now back at Tennessee, suspended for the first 2 games. Coach Josh Heupel.
8: The ruling that came out from the NCAA, the 2-game suspension, I truly believe is you look at the landscape of

0: college football, the rules from NIL, everything. I think the ruling is completely outdated.
1: Despite declaring for the draft, Carter aggravated his injury, needed surgery, so he withdrew from the draft, returned to school, repaid the ticket as well. Earlier on ESPN Radio, on Amber and Ian.
2: It's absolutely BS. I agree with Coach Heupel. You know, he paid back the ticket. You know, it was due to injury that he didn't go in the draft. So what's wrong with that when you think about, you know, Lamborghinis being given out at Texas, you know, and Rolexes at Ohio State, and you know, $4 million to a left tackle, you know, at LSU. And you know, it's a $427 plane ticket that he paid back in full. It's absurd. I agree with everything Coach Heupel just said. It is outdated. It needs to be changed, and he should not be suspended, because that second game is against a damn physical, scrappy Georgia Tech team. It's got a Mendoza playing quarterback.
3: There are 20 guys in college basketball, making more this upcoming season than LeBron James is making in the NBA. And that's basketball. That's not even thinking
2: it's a good nugget
3: about football. And we're talking about a plane ticket? Why are we punishing this?
2: Yeah,
3: if we're the NCAA, make it make sense. There has to be some way to apply some logic to the way that the NCAA is navigating things in this landscape, because what ends up happening is, even if they are following the rules and they need to be by the book, and there's reasons that they're not trying to set that precedent, because next time maybe it won't be the $427 plane ticket, it'll be something else, fine. But there's got to be a way to do that and make it all manageable in this day and age, so that it doesn't become a damn story, because all the NCAA did now is make itself look terrible once again, which is what they have looked for years now as their power continues to be chipped away, because of so many of their rules over these years have not ever made any sense and continue to not make any sense how they're applied. I do think it has everything to do with why the NCAA has been rendered powerless over the years, because they cannot get out of their own way of doing things like this that just end up being stupid. And I am one that is typically all for the rules, and I understand precedent, and I understand why you don't want to color outside the lines if you're the NCAA, but there has to be a way to be able to apply some logic. And this was completely illogical.
1: Ultimately, the focus will turn to on-field for college football. 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
4: This on paper has the chance to be one of the better college football seasons in my lifetime, because the money in the sport has now created an environment where teams like Oregon are willing to run it back. You can keep guys for longer at premium positions at these schools that have a lot of money to spend. And I think the under-talked about thing, and I've heard coaches mention this across different sports in college athletics, players having more funds has led to guys taking the opportunity seriously. You can get life-changing money now.
5: Yes.
4: Guys reinvesting in their body. Akeem Mesidor from Miami talked about that in the draft process, that he was approaching his craft a lot more like a pro than college players in the past may have. And so I think all of that could lead to a compelling product.
6: How happy are Ole Miss fans right out of the preseason ranking? They're ranked higher than LSU.
4: Yeah.
6: They're 10. LSU is 13, which, again, is preseason ranking, so you can clap about that. But they meet in week 3 at Ole Miss. Can you imagine LSU goes to Ole Miss September 19th of what that show is going to be like? That is going to be an unbelievable atmosphere before you even get to the game.
1: 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Mike Golic mentioning the preseason college football poll. Big Ten teams winning each of the past 3 national championships, and it's Ohio State that's going to start this season as the number one team. Their coach, Ryan Day.
7: I think every year is a new year. And I said this before, like, I don't think that college football is year to year, like maybe sometimes in the NFL, but it's getting that way. And I think even just like to your point about like the preseason polls, I think they mean less and less, because I don't think, you know, we all know who each other is, you know, early on in the season, because so many guys move around year to year. And so it's the same thing with our team. But for us on offense, we do have a lot of pieces coming back. As you said, you know, Julian and Jeremiah, Brandon Innes on the outside, but also, you know, our offensive line. So we need to build off of last year. I thought there was certain things that we did early on that was good, bringing Julian along, you know, a young player. But now this is year 2.

0: for him, it's critical for us. Week two at Texas, it's a monster game for us. It's not the end of the season, but we know how important that is and where that's going to project out down the road. So we have to have a great preseason camp. We got to be good early, but then we have to continue to develop as the season goes on and continue to evolve as the season goes on. What we look like in week two cannot be how we look like at the end of the year. And then we have to handle after Thanksgiving better going into the playoffs. There's no question. Look at it just, how we did, when the Big Ten championship, everything that led up to that game, and then the layoff, and we just didn't play well against Miami, especially in the first half. So all those things have been talked about, and the guys understand that, and I think we have a good plan. But more importantly, we just got to focus on right now. We can't get too far ahead of ourselves looking at the schedule.
1: Ryan Day in Ohio State at the top of the poll, defending national champion Indiana, 16-0 last season, first title in school history. We'll start at number 6. Shaky start to year 2. That's next. 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
14: Braden is 12 years old, just graduated fifth grade, and he's up in Linden. Braden joined us over on Cafe 104.1 this morning, and now he's joining us here live in The Zone. Braden, good afternoon. Nice to talk to you again today.
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6: Rushed for a touchdown during a drill, then tossed the ball at the helmet of the closest defender, which happened to be cornerback Greg Newsome. That caused a scrum with the defensive players. With the Giants, ESPN's Jordan Ronan.
7: The reality is the second-year quarterback has been a little bit up and down this summer, right? It hasn't been completely smooth. Now, to be fair, he's learning a new offense for the second straight year. He's doing different things like playing under center way more than before, changing his footwork a little bit. He doesn't have his top receiver in Malik Nabers. But you see some good and some bad from Jackson Dart. And that's what John Harbaugh saw again today. He started off with two interceptions early in practice, but later on was really good in a red zone drill, threw three touchdown passes, ran for two more. John Harbaugh said afterwards his response to the incident yesterday, it was impressive, heck of a practice. That's what he said. And as far as there being any problem with Dart and the players, Greg Newsome, the player he threw the ball at, said that the two were laughing in the cafeteria at lunch after practice yesterday, after the incident happened. And they were going to do a little selfie video because they saw that the story made it on ESPN. Shout out ESPN. Obviously, Greg Newsome took notice. But they were going to do a little selfie video of the two of them. Obviously, not a problem with them.
6: Looking for a better season this summer and into the fall for the New York Giants. 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
8: Number 5.
6: WNBA, Atlanta Dream has had the number of the Mercury going back to last season. They've now won the last 5 matchups. WNBA League Pass.
10: KT finds Natasha Max. Sammy Wickham, who's already had 3, gets that deflected in the corner by Gray. Gray speeding up the floor, going at Plum, left side.
11: You couldn't draw up a better transition play that Carl Smesko would want from his team.
8: Number 4.
6: Baseball. The longest active losing streak belongs to the Dodgers. 6 straight. That's because the Nationals' 7-game skid comes to an end in 11 innings in Philly. Nationals Radio Network.
12: And the pitch. And it's bunted to the first baseman. Abrams rakes the plate. The throw by Baldwin. The slide. The tag is safe. And Michaelis reaches first base. It's an RBI bunt for Miles Michaelis. And the Nationals lead 7-4. The Nationals bench is going crazy. Miles Michaelis drops down a perfect bunt to the first baseman Baldwin. His throw home was too late. And the Nationals add to their lead. What a ball game.
8: Number 3.
6: He now has a total of 15 homers on the season. 11 of them off southpaws. If there's anything we've learned this year, lefties can't hold the mayo in the park. WBAL.
13: Full wind for Detmers, and here he comes 2-2. Breaking ball hammered left field. This ball's taken off way, way back. It's gone. Back to back in Birdland. Kobe Mayo jumped on a hanger. Detonates one against Detmers. Number 15, Kobe Mayo has made it 3-0 Baltimore.
8: Number 2.
6: Tough to moonwalk in spikes. Could probably do the anti-gravity lean going uphill on the mound. Maybe just a toe stand. But why not make it dramatic? 880 ESPN New York.
14: Strike 3 called. Jeffrey Ahn does the splits. And almost like Michael Jackson, dragging those feet across the mound for strike 3. His first major league strikeout and a show for Jeffrey Ahn. Welcome to the big leagues.
15: It was everything I could have hoped for and more. He goes up, legs akimbo, slams down with his palm. That's a theater kid right there.
8: Number 1.
6: Longest current win streak in baseball is 7. The Braves, who beat the Marlins, and the Red Sox, who jumped out early in their matchup against Chicago. WEEI.
16: 3-2, the pitch is swung on and driven high into right field. Is it deep enough? It's back. Adios! He does it again! Willier on another heater. And it's 2-0 Red Sox.
6: Red Sox, 7 straight wins. Speaking of the American League East, handful of games separating the top 3 in the division. Rays are at the top.
17: Swing and a ball drilled deep in the air to left. Where's this one going to land? Way back into the bleachers and long gone. In of almost the back row. A tape measure shot by Junior. It's home run number 33. And it's 3-0 Rays now in the third inning.
6: Sixth homer of at least 440 feet this season. That's the most in baseball. Rays beat the Rockies 4-0, 620 WDAE. Blue Jays, meanwhile, at the bottom of the division, but they went 10 Wednesday.
16: In this 10th inning and first pitch swinging, Ernie Clement fires one deep to left field, and no doubt about it, a moonshot from Ernie Clement on a 2-run homer, and the Blue Jays take a 5-3 lead.
6: They beat the Astros 5-4 in 10. Sportsnet 590. The Fan. Blue Jays have won 3 of the last 4 extra inning games. Dodgers mired in a slump still. That's next. SportsCenter All Night continues. It's ESPN Radio.
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2: Pete drives one in the air, deep center field, going back, Hayes get a walk Shohei Ohtani hit a leadoff homer for the Dodgers. Pete Crow-Armstrong says, I'll do the same thing.
1: Alls Gaines looks to bounce back against the MLB leading Brewers.
3: 1-2 pitch. And a ground ball right side. That's going to sneak through and into right field. Contreras is in. Yelich on his first around third. Here comes the throw. It is late. A two-run single for Andrew Vaughn.
1: Scary Terry gets a new running mate in Washington.
4: If you're looking at this team and you're saying, hey, what does this team need to do? They need playmakers on the offensive side of the football, and I think this is a welcome addition. Jay Daniels has got to be happy about that right now.
1: How low is too low?
5: Gary, well, this team isn't picked to finish as high as maybe what this program is used to. I think the guys pay attention to that, and then over the past day or so, if you felt a sense of motivation to prove people wrong.
6: Yeah, we are definitely aware.
1: Plus, Seattle tries to end the skid against New York.
7: Here's Stewart, guarded by Fong. Little pass fake, gets it to go. When it's time to close, you got to go to your closer right now. They're going to Stewart.
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8: Win some, lose some. 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That's on the way. Baseball's longest losing streak had been 7. That ended on Wednesday. So currently, the longest active slide is 6.
2: Here comes his first pitch. Pete drives one in the air. Deep center field. Going back, Hayes give a walk. Gone. Game on. Shohei Ohtani hit a leadoff homer for the Dodgers. Pete Crow-Armstrong says, I'll do the same thing. Deep drive to right. Going back is Tucker. Get out the tape measure. Long gone. Pete Crow-Armstrong. A two-run homer. Cubs lead 5-1.
8: 5-1 at that point. In the fourth inning for the Cubs, it would be a one-run game, though, by the ninth.
9: Webb ready to throw the 3-1 pitch to Betts. Here it is. Mookie swings, and he hits the ball in the air to left center field. It is going to be caught. Ian Happ runs into the gap, makes the catch. The ball game is over. The Dodgers have been swept by the Cubs and have now lost a season-high 6 in a row. Back-to-back sweeps. Boston and now Chicago.
8: Cubs Radio Network with the calls. Cubs a 7-6 win. Pete Crow-Armstrong leading the charge for the Cubs. Shohei Ohtani leading the way for the Dodgers, but they lose for a 6th consecutive time. Manager Dave Roberts.
10: You still got to get good pitching. You got to play good defense. You got to get timely hitting. But yeah, I mean, the goal is to win. And we've lost 6 straight. We got to flush it. And this is a team, another team that's playing for something in the Diamondbacks. And they're playing decent baseball, so we got to put forth our best. And looking forward to Roki and Yamamoto taking the mound, and you know we'll see what happens.
8: LA with 6 straight losses, second longest losing streak in the last 7 seasons. ESPN senior baseball insider Jeff Passan, what's going on?
11: The easy answer is that it's baseball and that even really good teams go through bad stretches. There are, though, questions about the Dodgers' offense. You know, they're missing Will Smith right now. Mookie Betts is not having the kind of season that we expect of Mookie Betts. Andy Páez has seen his OPS fall from over 1,000 early in the season to under 800 at this point. But the reality is the Dodgers aren't panicking because not only did they add Tarek Skubal, they're getting Blake Snell back as soon as next week, potentially. Tyler Glasnow is going to be rejoining the team at some point. They've got Edwin Diaz back already. The reality with the Dodgers is very simple. They really don't care about the regular season because they know that they are so talented, they're going to make the playoffs. What they want to do is get ready for October and have all of their guys guys rested, healthy, and ready to go to try to become the first team in National League history to win three consecutive championships.
8: Shohei Ohtani, 3-for-5 in the loss for the Dodgers. 2 homers, 3 RBI. Hit his 11th leadoff homer of the season, but the Dodgers wind up losing. Ohtani, 2 homers, 3 RBI Wednesday, 26 homers on the season. Pete Crow Armstrong, 2 homers, 4 RBI Wednesday, 26 homers on the season. Some MVP race in the National League. ESPN insider Tim Kirkchin.
6: I think Shohei is still the MVP. However, PCA is catching up very quickly. Again, he went into today with the best WAR in the National League. Even though I'm not a big WAR guy, today he got 3 more hits, hit 2 homers, and knocked in 4 runs. He's now got 26 homers and 28 steals. Craig Counsell, his manager, has told me he's the fastest player in the game, and I've never seen anybody with this type of speed. He also called him the best defensive player at any position on the planet. So that's how good PCA has been, but Shohei is different than everyone else. This is how the MVP is supposed to be decided in the last 2 months of the season. What do you do, and where do you take your team? So this is a really close race now.
8: And PCA is actually now the betting favorite. SportsCenter All Night, ESPN Radio. Dodgers, 6 straight losses. Nationals had been on a 7-game skid until Wednesday when the offense hit the afterburners in the 11th inning in Philly.
12: Now the pitch. Swing and a drive, straightaway center and deep. Hill going back to the warning track at the wall. He leaps. It's off the wall. Caroms along the warning track. This could be an inside-the-park home run. 2 runs have scored. Abrams heading for third. He's going to be held, though, as Harper picks it up and fires it in. It's a 2-run triple, and the Nationals lead 6-4. And the pitch. And it's bunted to the first baseman. Abrams rakes the plate. The throw by Baum. The slide. The tag. He's safe. And Michaelis reaches first base. It's an RBI bunt from Miles Michaelis. And the Nationals lead 7-4. The Nationals bench is going crazy. Miles Michaelis drops down a perfect bunt to the first baseman Baum. His throw home was too late. And the Nationals add to their lead. What a ball game.
8: 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Nationals score 6 in the 11th inning, tied for their 2nd most runs in an extra inning in franchise history, and it lifts them to a 10-4 win over the Phillies in 11 innings. Phillies loss, snapping a 4-game win streak. C.J. Abrams, 3-for-5, triple, 3 RBI, scored 2 runs, had the stolen base, heard the go-ahead 2-run triple in the 11th as Washington snaps the season-high 7-game losing streak. Nationals snapping a 7-game slide. Meanwhile, 7 is the longest active win streak in baseball.
13: 1-1 offering. And a bullet up the middle. Base hit. Baldwin bangs it up the middle. That drives in Dubon and Riley, and it's 3-0 Braves. That was a 99-mile-an-hour sinker, and he put the sweet spot right on it and kissed it up the middle. RBIs 58 and 59 for Drake Baldwin.
8: 680 the fan. Braves a 4-1 win over the Marlins. 7th straight win. Team's longest win streak this season. Marlins, meanwhile, 6-24 in their last 30 road games in Atlanta. But Atlanta now has 7 straight wins overall. So does Boston.
14: 3-2, the pitch is swung on and driven high into right field. Is it deep enough? It's back. Adios! He does it again! Willier on another heater. And it's 2-0 Red Sox.
8: Willier Abreu, 3 straight games with a home run for the first time in his career. WEEI with the call. Red Sox, a 4-0 shutout of the White Sox for their 7th consecutive win, Boston and Atlanta. 7 straight wins each, tied for the longest active streak in baseball. Red Sox are 30-5 in the last 35 games. Most wins in a 35-game span in franchise history. 9th straight series win for the Red Sox as well. Braves, Red Sox each with 7 straight wins. Most wins this season, though, that belongs to the Brewers.
3: 1-2 pitch and a ground ball right side. That's going to sneak through and into right field. Contreras is in. Yelich on his horse around third. Here comes the throw. It is late. A 2-run single for Andrew Vaughn, and the Brewers lead it 3-0.
8: 620 WTMJ. Brewers a 4-2 win over the Pirates. Brewers now with a record of 71-43. They own the best record in Major League Baseball. They're on pace to finish the season with triple-digit wins. They've never had a 100-win season in franchise history. ESPN insider Tim Kirchen.
6: They're the best team in baseball right now, and they have deserved every bit of that. And when they have Jacob Mizrowski at the top, and then the way Kyle Harrison threw tonight, that was ridiculous how good he was. He pitched five innings, he gave up one run, and one hit, no run, struck out 10, struck out eight guys in a row, and he's had a great season. If he throws like this the rest of the year, and you have him and Mizrowski one and two, you can go up against anyone. Plus, offensively, they are so much fun to watch. They put the ball in play. They run until you throw them out, and they play the game the right way. It sounds corny, but when it comes to fundamentals and doing things right, nobody does that better than the Brewers.
8: Brewers improving to 38-21 at home this season, a win percentage of .644, and in order to get their 71st win overall this season, they double up the Pirates 4-2, getting to Paul Skenes, who gave up three earned runs and four walks in his five innings. He's got a 5.20 ERA in his last 15 starts dating back to mid-May.
6: Well, his velocity's down on his fastball a couple miles an hour, which is rare for him. And we've never seen him struggle before. That's why this is so confusing. Plus, he's having trouble with his changeup. League at 103 against his changeup last year. This year, 247. Plus, he just doesn't have the same command. He walked three batters in an inning tonight for the second time in his career. And runners in scoring position, first 2 years they hit 180. This year they're hitting 333. That's a big change. I fully expect him to figure this out and be really good the rest of the way.
8: Skenes with an ERA of 8.16 in his last three starts. Worst ERA over any three-start span in his career. Earlier on the Pat McAfee Show, Eric Hosmer.
15: Well, I think if that keeps up, there's definitely legitimate concern, man, because Paul Skenes seems like the type of guy that's going to grind through stuff. And, you know, that's always if you're injured or you're hurt, there's one or the other. And it seems like if it's not enough for him to go on the injured list, a guy like Skenes is going to grind through it. So when I see these type of numbers with the metrics, the velocity not being there, that tells me that he's grinding through some sort of injury, nagging injury, that he's got to change his mechanics, and that leads to something. So I just ultimately think he's not healthy. I hope that's not the case, but I would at some point in time, if Pittsburgh doesn't make the postseason, whenever they become out of the race, you got to figure out what's going on with Skenes. I don't know if that's medically, scope him out, see what's happening, but I would definitely be concerned that his velocity is not where it used to be.
8: Pirates didn't back him with offense either. They finished with three hits, tied for their fewest in a game this season. SportsCenter All Night, ESPN Radio to Basketball. Phoenix Suns forward Dylan Brooks agreeing to a three-year, $73 million contract extension into 2030. ESPN's Shyam Charania reporting, credited with helping to establish new culture in Phoenix. He's coming off best season of his nine-year career, averaged just over 20 points per game to go with 3.5 rebounds and just about two assists per game for the 45-win playoff team this past season. WNBA, Mystics, Wings, Washington trailed by 20 in the third, but
16: you got to be aggressive offensively in a game like this. Wow.
17: McMahon making a difference. That's why she plays late in the fourth quarter. Exactly what Sidney Johnson was telling us. And Washington has their first lead of the ball game. 89-88.
8: Washington trailed by 20 in the third. They win it 96-92. Largest comeback win by any team this season. The Mystics' largest since 2017. They outscored the Wings 40-16 over the final 13 minutes of the game. Mystics have now won five straight, their longest streak within a season since 2019. WNBA League Pass with the call. Dream and Mercury.
18: KT finds Natasha Mack. Sammy Wickham, who's already had three, gets that deflected in the corner by Gray. Gray speeding up the floor, going at Plum, left side. Count the bucket.
19: You couldn't draw up a better transition play that Carl Smesko would want from his team.
8: Dream, a 96-82 win over Phoenix. The Mercury, their 13th game allowing at least 90 points this season. They had seven all of last season, 13 this year. They lost the last five matchups to Atlanta. The Dream with their fifth straight win against the Mercury dating back to last season. Liberty and Storm in a marquee matchup.
7: Here's Stewart, guarded by Fong. A little pass fake, gets it to go. When it's time to close, you got to go to your closer. Right now, they're going to Stewart. And the Liberty able to get it over half, and they will find themselves successful once again here. It was an 11-point win for Seattle back in June. On Monday, it was an 11-point win for New York. This one a little closer, but the Liberty will take the season series with the Seattle Storm, 92-86.
8: 6-point win, Liberty winning 6 of the last 7 games and snapping their 4-game losing streak. It was on USA Network. Brandon Stewart, 28 points, 8 rebounds. At least 20 points in 8 of the last 9 games. Her 71st 20-point game with the Liberty. Sky and the LA Sparks.
20: At least momentarily makes it a 3-point game. Sky, 6 of 7 from the field in this fourth quarter. Make it 7 of 8. Cloud answering back with a triple of her own.
8: USA Network has the Sky with a 95-88 win over the Sparks. Chicago, 5-1 of their last 6 home games after starting the season 3-7 at home. 10th straight game with at least 80 points. SportsCenter All Night continues. It's ESPN Radio.
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2: It immediately elevates the passing game in Washington.
3: If you look at Jaden Daniels, he's got to be better this year. And how do you help your quarterback? You got to get him some more weapons.
8: And that weapon coming in the form of free agent wide receiver Stephon Diggs. 1 year, $12 million with Washington. ESPN insider Adam Schefter.
4: Both sides had a couple of options and a couple of paths they could have traveled here, right? Stephon Diggs had some inquiries from the Commanders, the Chiefs, the Dolphins, the Raiders. And the Commanders were obviously toying with the idea of signing Brandon Ayuk before he criticized Jaden Daniels on social media, and Jaden Daniels came back at him. Once that happened, Stephon Diggs entered the picture in a more prominent way. And the two sides, the Commanders and Diggs, have been talking over the last week to the point where today they were able to agree on a one-year deal worth up to $12 million. He played college football at Maryland. He goes back to that area. Washington needed that extra playmaker wide receiver, and he now will complement Terry McLaurin as he hopes to elevate Jaden Daniels and the Commanders' offense.
8: Diggs bolstering that wide receiving room, which had been facing some questions. ESPN analyst Andrew Hawkins.
2: Tremendous impact. It immediately elevates the passing game in Washington. It right-sizes the entire receiving core where guys like Luke McCaffrey, Antonio Williams, Treylon Burks don't need to be relied upon as heavily with Diggs in the rotation. And then on top of that, I mean, Diggs brings versatility. You looked at those stats from a year ago. The reality is, yes, he's an older receiver, but he was coming off of an ACL tear. So I don't think people realize how probably understated how good Stephon Diggs was a year ago in New England. He still plays at a very high level. And the delta between him and Terry McLaurin as far as skill goes right now in their careers is razor thin, if at all. So it immediately gives him a reliable number two that could play at the level as their number one receiver.
8: And that's got to be resulting in a smile on the face of the quarterback, ESPN analyst Booger McFarland.
3: If you look at Jaden Daniels, he's got to be better this year. And how do you help your quarterback? You got to get him some more weapons. I truly think Terry McLaurin will be able to control the deep end of the field. And I think Stephon Diggs is going to be able to control that intermediate area right in front of the quarterback. And I think if you're looking at this team, the Commanders, and you're saying, hey, what does this team need to do? They need playmakers on the offensive side of the football. And I think this is a welcome addition. Jaden Daniels has got to be happy about that right now.
8: Washington adding playmakers on the offensive side of the ball. Meanwhile, in San Francisco, Niners have been dealing with injuries this summer. Offensive tackle Trent Williams.
5: Injuries happen every camp. I mean, everybody around the league is dealing with it. So, not too worried about that. You know, guys have a couple week injuries, nothing serious. So, you know, all it is a chance for everybody else to get reps. And honestly, it's a chance for people that's coming in that's, you know, been on that call that's come in, get a workout, and get an opportunity to make a team.
8: But the injuries have certainly put the Niners offense in the spotlight this summer. ESPN's Dan Graziano.
6: They sound a little like Trent did. Don't sound too concerned about any of these injuries being long-term or affecting anyone's potential status for week one. The exception is Ricky Pearsall, the wide receiver, who's going to have season-ending knee surgery. But yeah, the receivers that are dealing with soft tissue injuries, Mike Evans, Christian Kirk, DeJuan Stribling, should all be back before too long. Thing is, though, by the end of practice today, there were 20 members of the 49ers roster that were not healthy enough to practice. They have a joint practice scheduled here next week with the Tennessee Titans. 2 years ago, they had to cancel a joint practice with the Saints because they didn't have enough guys. At that point, there were 23 members of the roster that couldn't practice. So we're getting close to that sort of critical level where it might actually affect their practice plans here in the short term, even if they're not worried about any of these guys missing games over it.
8: Those are happenings on the offensive side of the ball. On the defensive side, there's a focus on Aaron Donald, former defensive tackle. Or is it former? Spent a decade with the Rams, and he's been knocking on their door again. ESPN insider Adam Schefter.
4: Essentially, once he does don the Rams equipment at their training facility during training camp, then at that point in time, they have to report it to the NFL. And the NFL has to put it on its transaction wire. And once it shows up on the transaction wire, we see it and we say, whoa, Aaron Donald worked out today for the Rams? What does that mean? And it certainly means like he's ramping up. He's trying to see if he can regain and recapture the form that made him one of the most dominant defensive players in NFL history. And if he feels like he can get close to that form, then certainly he would like to come back and play. We heard Sean McVay, the Rams head coach, say last week it's trending in the right direction. It's trending upward. Those are signs that would seem to indicate that he is strongly considering, if not likely to come back, but ultimately he has to make that final decision. And to my knowledge, he has not yet done that.
8: Expectation is that it would be a good fit, obviously. See where Donald lands health-wise. Back to baseball. Rangers taking it to the Giants.
7: 2-2. That's hit inside third. That is a fair ball right over the bag and down the line. Nimmo comes in to score. Berger hits the bag at third. He's being waved home. He scores standing up. Diving into third with a two-run triple is Justin Foscue, and the Rangers lead it 3-0.
8: Brandon Nimmo would also add his 12th homer of the season. Rangers get a 6-0 win over the Giants, their 10th shutout of the season, tied for the fourth most in Major League Baseball. Well, the longest losing streak is in L.A. That's next. SportsCenter All Night. It's ESPN Radio.
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3: 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Nationals snap a 7-game slide. All that while the Dodgers' struggles continue.
4: Webb ready to throw the 3-1 pitch to Betts. Here it is. Mookie swings and he hits the ball in the air to left center field. It is going to be caught. Ian Happ runs into the gap, makes the catch. The ball game is over. The Dodgers have been swept by the Cubs and have now lost a season-high 6 in a row. Back-to-back sweeps. Boston and now Chicago.
3: AM 570 LA Sports. 7-6 Cubs with the win over the Dodgers. In that game, Pete Crow Armstrong and Shohei Ohtani, two MVP frontrunners, each hitting two homers. PCA drives in 4, Ohtani drives in 3, but they both have 26 homers on the season. Bigger picture, Dodgers now have 6 straight losses. ESPN insider Tim Kirkchen.
5: Well, they're not scoring any runs. In those 6 losses, they've scored a total of 22 runs. Their 2 primary catchers are hurt, and those are big losses. They're going to have to figure that out. Mookie Betts is in the, you know, hitting 220, which is very unlike him. And Kyle Tucker, their big free agent signing, just hasn't gotten going yet. But I'm not worried about the Dodgers, because once they get their starting pitching healthy, they are going to have 7 to 8 starting pitchers who are way above average. And their front 4, maybe their front 5, is devastating. Once they get healthy, they will enter October, for me, as the best roster in baseball and the team to beat.
3: L.A., though, with 6 straight losses now in August, second longest losing streak in the past 7 seasons. They're still sitting atop the division. Manager Dave Roberts, the Diamondbacks are there.
6: We're looking forward. We got these guys this series, and they put it on us pretty good right before the break. So I would just say we're looking forward to them, to playing them, and kind of taking care of business.
7: How much are you kind of looking at the playoff seeding standing, especially for a top 2 spot right now?
6: Not really. I mean, I think that, you know, a week ago it was looked a lot different. And another week from now it could look even more different. So you just got to kind of put your head down and play baseball.
3: The Cardinals now in single-digit territory in the National League West. Diamondbacks taking it to the Padres on Wednesday.
8: The 1-2. Swung on and punished. Out to deep left. This thing is long gone. Home run for Tawa. That's his 6th. And the Diamondbacks double their lead. It's 2-0. Here comes the 2-0. Vargas sends it out towards left center field. This is going to fall, and this is going to be extra bases. Perdomo scores. Moreno will be waved around third. He will score with ease. It's a 2-run, 2-out double by Ildemaro Vargas, and the Diamondbacks have blown it wide open as it's now 8-0.
3: Arizona Sports 98.7 FM. Diamondbacks hang on from that 8-0 lead to win it 10-4. Over the Padres, Diamondbacks 23-12 against division opponents this season, second best in Major League Baseball. Fernando Tatis Jr. did have a 465-foot homer in the 9th inning, his 3rd homer of at least 450 feet this season, but not good enough. Padres fall to the Diamondbacks 10-4. SportsCenter All Night, ESPN Radio, American League, Mariners, Tigers.
9: First pitch to Julio. Right field and deep. Right field and deep. McKinstry going. It is gone. First pitch. 3-run home run from Julio.
10: That's what we we're talking about Julio Rodriguez steps up and puts an exclamation point on this three-run home run as the Mariners jump out to a 3-0 lead.
3: Seattle Sports, 7:10 a.m. Mariners, a 4-2 win over the Tigers, who have their four-game win streak come to an end. Mariners have won three of their last four overall. Brian Wu, seven innings on the mound, five strikeouts. His record pulls even at 8-8, his fourth start of the season with at least seven innings pitched and no earned runs allowed this season. Cardinals and Yankees.
11: There's a swing and a fly ball center field. That sends Grisham back. Grisham is back at the track, and the ball's off the wall. The

0: of a career.
1: Strike three called. Jeffrey Yahn does the splits, and almost like Michael Jackson, dragging those feet across the mound for strike three. His first major league strikeout and a show for Jeffrey Yahn. Welcome to the big leagues.
2: It was everything I could have hoped for and more. He goes up, legs akimbo, slams down with his palm. That's a theater kid right there.
0: And the Mets do go on to win it. In 10. SportsCenter all night, ESPN Radio. To golf, Wyndham Championship this week in North Carolina for the PGA Tour. Live Golf, still around. They're in New Jersey. In fact, the CEO of the league, Scott O'Neill, says they've secured funding from an outside investor that will keep the circuit alive.
3: As we go through this next phase, this next 5 years, I'm very much looking forward to an era of openness, an era of free agency for our players, an era of cooperation, an era where we work together with the tours to make sure that there's quite an incredible future for the game of golf.
4: If the deal does get finalized, there will be a 2027 season?
3: And 28, and 29, and 30.
0: Live Tour CEO Scott O'Neill. Making the announcement at Trump National, didn't identify the investor or how much money is incoming. 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
5: Is it possible that they have this unnamed investor to take them into next year? Maybe, but it kind of reminds me, Myron, of when I was in high school and people would say they had a girlfriend that was at another high school, but they couldn't tell you her name, right? They won't say who the investor is. I can't imagine there's any investor that really is proud of an investment where they won't say what it is. So I will say that in about 6 months, we will have another version of this story and we will get a similar result because Liv is hanging by a strand.
6: I wondered, is it them not willing to say the investor or the investor saying, don't put my name on this? They're worried about this thing falling apart. I don't see how it just continues. I think it's over after this year for the LIV Tour.
5: Well, I will say this about LIV. It's not going to work, but professional golf has been completely changed by the LIV Tour.
6: I agree. PGA realized they had to do more to spice up the game, and if that's the byproduct of this, then maybe the legacy of the LIV Tour will be a better PGA Tour.
5: Yeah, I do think the legacy of the LIV Tour is that they made the PGA Tour better.
6: Yeah.
5: But John Rahm will be the one player that we look back on and go, what could his career have been if he didn't end up going and doing that?
0: 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College football moving into the spotlight this time of the summer. Tennessee head coach Josh Heupel is hot over one of the situations for the Vols. Tennessee linebacker Arian Carter was suspended 2 games to start the season for accepting a prepaid flight to an NFL pre-draft training facility. Carter initially declared for the draft after playing through a foot injury late last season, accepted the $427 flight from his agent to the pre-draft facility, which violated NCAA rules. Now back at Tennessee, suspended for the first 2 games. Coach Josh Heupel.
7: The ruling that came out from the NCAA, the 2-game suspension, I truly believe is you look at the landscape of college football, the rules from NIL, everything. I think the ruling is completely outdated.
0: Despite declaring for the draft, Carter aggravated his injury, needed surgery, so he withdrew from the draft, returned to school, repaid the ticket as well. Earlier on ESPN Radio, on Amber and Ian.
8: It's absolutely BS. I agree with Coach Heupel. You know, he paid back the ticket. You know, it was due to injury that he didn't go in the draft. So what's wrong with that when you think about, you know, Lamborghinis being given out at Texas, you know, and Rolexes at Ohio State, and you know, $4 million to a left tackle, you know, at LSU. And you know, it's a $427 plane ticket that he paid back in full. It's absurd. I agree with everything Coach Heupel just said. It is outdated. It needs to be changed, and he should not be suspended because that second game is against a damn physical, scrappy Georgia Tech team. It's got a Mendoza

0: playing quarterback.
1: There are 20 guys in college and college basketball making more this upcoming season than LeBron James is making in the NBA. And that's basketball. That's not even thinking about football. And we're talking about a plane ticket. Why are we punishing this?
0: Yeah,
1: if we're the NCAA, make it make sense. There has to be some way to apply some logic to the way that the NCAA is navigating things in this landscape. Because what ends up happening is, even if they are following the rules and they need to be by the book, and there's reasons that they're not trying to set that precedent, because next time maybe it won't be the $427 plane ticket, it'll be something else, fine. But there's got to be a way to do that and make it all manageable in this day and age, so that it doesn't become a damn story. Because all the NCAA did now is make itself look terrible once again, which is what they have looked for years now as their power continues to be chipped away, because of so many of their rules over these years have not ever made any sense and continue to not make any sense how they're applied. I do think it has everything to do with why the NCAA has been rendered powerless over the years, because they cannot get out of their own way of doing things like this that just end up being stupid. And I'm one that is typically all for the rules, and I understand precedent, and I understand why you don't want to color outside the lines if you're the NCAA, but there has to be a way to be able to apply some logic. And this was completely illogical.
2: Ultimately, the focus will turn to on-field for college football. Earlier on ESPN Radio, Mike Golic Jr.
3: This on paper has the chance to be one of the better college football seasons in my lifetime, because the money in the sport has now created an environment where teams like Oregon are willing to run it back. You can keep guys for longer at premium positions at these schools that have a lot of money to spend. And I think the under-talked about thing, and I've heard coaches mention this across different sports in college athletics, players having more funds has led to guys taking the opportunity seriously. You can get life-changing money now.
4: Yes.
3: Guys reinvesting in their body. Akeem Mesidor from Miami talked about that in the draft process, that he was approaching his craft a lot more like a pro than college players in the past may have. And so I think all of that could lead to a compelling product.
4: How happy are Ole Miss fans right out of the preseason ranking? They're ranked higher than LSU.
3: Yeah.
4: They're 10. LSU is 13, which, again, is preseason ranking, so you can clap about that. But they meet in week three at Ole Miss. Can you imagine LSU goes to Ole Miss September 19th of what that show is going to be like? That is going to be an unbelievable atmosphere before you even get to the game.
2: The Golics, weekdays, 10 a.m. Eastern here on ESPN Radio. Mike Golic mentioning the preseason college football poll. Big Ten teams winning each of the past three national championships, and it's Ohio State that's going to start this season as the number one team there. Coach Ryan Day.
5: I think every year is a new year. And I said this before, like, I don't think that college football is year to year, like maybe sometimes in the NFL, but it's getting that way. And I think even just like to your point about like the preseason polls, I think they mean less and less, because I don't think, you know, we all know who each other is, you know, early on in the season, because so many guys move around year to year. And so it's the same thing with our team. But for us on offense, we do have a lot of pieces coming back. As you said, you know, Julian and Jeremiah, Brandon Ennis on the outside, but also, you know, our offensive line. So we need to build off of last year. I thought there was certain things that we did early on that was good, bringing Julian along, you know, a young player. But now this is year two for him. It's critical for us. You know, week two at Texas, it's a monster game for us. It's not the end of the season, but we know how important that is and where that's going to project out down the road. So we have to have a great preseason camp. We got to be good early, but then we have to continue to develop as the season goes on and continue to evolve as the season goes on. What we look like in week two cannot be how we look like at the end of the year. And then we have to handle after Thanksgiving better going into the playoffs. There's no question. You know, look at it just, you know, how we did, you know, when the Big Ten championship, everything that led up to that game, and then the layoff, and we just didn't play well against Miami, especially in the first half. So all those things have been talked about, and, you know, the guys understand that, and I think we have a good plan. But more importantly, like, we just got to focus on right now. We can't get too far ahead of ourselves looking at the schedule.
2: Ryan Day in Ohio State at the top of the poll, defending national champion Indiana, 16-0 last season, first title in school history. Starts at number six. Shaky start to year two. That's next. SportsCenter All Night continues. 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
2: 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Football training camp season. Things haven't been great for the Giants the past few years. Glimmer of hope, though, with quarterback Jackson Dart. It's come with some speed bumps, though. This week at training camp, rushed for a touchdown during a drill, then tossed the ball at the helmet of the closest defender, which happened to be cornerback Greg Newsome. That caused a scrum with the defensive players. With the Giants, ESPN's Jordan Ronan.
18: The reality is the second-year quarterback has been a little bit up and down this summer, right? It hasn't been completely smooth. Now, to be fair, he's learning a new offense for the second straight year. He's doing different things like playing under center way more than before, changing his footwork a little bit. He doesn't have his top receiver in Malik Nabers. But you see some good and some bad from Jackson Dart. And That's what John Harbaugh saw again today. He started off with two interceptions early in practice, but later on was really good in a red zone drill, threw three touchdown passes, ran.

0: for two more. John Harbaugh said afterwards his response to the incident yesterday, it was impressive. Heck of a practice, that's what he said. And as far as there being any problem with Dart and the players, Greg Newsom, the player he threw the ball at, said that the two were laughing in the cafeteria at lunch after practice yesterday, after the incident happened. And they were going to do a little selfie video because they saw that the story made it on ESPN. Shout out ESPN. Obviously, Greg Newsom took notice. But they were going to do a little selfie video of the two of them. Obviously not a problem with them.
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2: Number five.
1: WNBA, Atlanta Dream has had the number of the Mercury going back to last season. They've now won the last five matchups. WNBA League Pass.
4: KT finds and tosses the map. Sammy Wickham, who's already had three, gets that deflected in the corner by Gray. Gray speeding up the floor, going at Plum, left side, count the bucket.
5: You couldn't draw up a better transition play that Carl Smesko would want from his team.
2: Number four.
1: Baseball, the longest active losing streak belongs to the Dodgers. Six straight. That's because the Nationals' seven-game skid comes to an end in 11 innings in Philly. Nationals Radio Network.
6: And the pitch. And it's bunted to the first baseman. Abrams rakes the plate. The throw by Baum. The slide. The tag is safe. And Michaelis reaches first base. It's an RBI bunt for Miles Michaelis. And the Nationals lead 7-4. The Nationals bench is going crazy. Miles Michaelis drops down a perfect bunt to the first baseman. Baum. His throw home was too late. And the Nationals add to their lead. What a ball game.
2: Number three.
1: He now has a total of 15 homers on the season. 11 of them off southpaws. If there's anything we've learned this year, lefties can't hold the mayo in the park. WBAL.
7: Full wind for Detmers, and here he comes 2-2. Breaking ball hammered left field. This ball's taken off way, way back. It's gone. Back to back in Birdland. Kobe Mayo jumped on a hanger. Detonates one against Detmers. Number 15. Kobe Mayo has made it 3-0 Baltimore.
2: Number two.
1: Tough to moonwalk in spikes. Could probably do the anti-gravity lean going uphill on the mound. Maybe just a toe stand. But why not make it dramatic? 880 ESPN New York.
8: Strike three called. Jeffrey Ahn does the splits. And almost like Michael Jackson, dragging those feet across the mound for strike three. His first major league strikeout and a show for Jeffrey Ahn. Welcome to the big leagues.
9: It was everything I could have hoped for and more. He goes up, legs akimbo, slams down with his palm. That's a theater kid right there.
2: Number one.
1: Longest current win streak in baseball is seven. The Braves, who beat the Marlins, and the Red Sox, who jumped out early in their matchup against Chicago. WEEI.
6: 3-2, the pitch is swung on and driven high into right field. Is it deep enough? It's back. Adios! He does it again! Willier on another heater. And it's 2-0 Red Sox.
1: Red Sox. Seven straight wins. Speaking of the American League East, handful of games separating the top three in the division. Rays are at the top.
10: Swing and a ball drilled deep in the air to left. Where's this one going to land? Way back into the bleachers and long gone. Inner of almost the back row. A tape measure shot by Junior. It's home run number 33. And it's 3-0 Rays now in the third inning.
1: Sixth homer of at least 440 feet this season. That's the most in baseball. Rays beat the Rockies 4-0, 620 WDAE. Blue Jays, meanwhile, at the bottom of the division, but they went 10 Wednesday.
7: In this 10th inning and first pitch swinging, Ernie Clement fires one deep to left field, and no doubt about it, a moonshot from Ernie Clement on a two-run homer, and the Blue Jays take a 5-3 lead.
1: His only hit of the game, but it lifts Toronto, and they beat Houston 5-4 in 10. Sportsnet 590, the fan. Astros have lost two of the last three following a season-long six-game win streak. That's going to do it for SportsCenter All Night. I'm Jay Reynolds. It's Thursday, August 6th, Greeny's birthday today. Evan and Canty are next with Unsportsmanlike. 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
25: I did not
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25: So when we're watching the breakdown on the halftime show,
24: just I'm know in the
25: that
24: shower.
25: That's when Evan Cohen is in the shower.
24: I have to stay awake for the whole game.
26: Adam Schefter has chimed in. I've never showered at halftime of a game in my life.
24: Now, here's my question for Adam. Have you ever had to consistently wake up at 3:40 in the morning to perform every day? Just throwing that out there.
27: Adam doesn't sleep at all. He's tweeting in the middle of the night. If anyone knows about lack of sleep, it's him.
24: There is a difference between being up at weird hours and traveling an hour to perform.
27: So you're saying Adam Schefter's job is not hard?
24: Oh, my God.
27: Well, that's what it sounds
24: like.
27: That's what I heard.
24: Are you guys out of your minds?
25: That's what I heard.

0: Charlie, he's also on the Monday Night Football broadcast. That'd be weird. Yeah, if you're not showered watching at the location. That's not what I said.
1: How do you know he's on
0: the
1: broadcast? You don't watch it.
0: Okay, welcome to the show. 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Out of the shower, into the studio, along with Chris Canty, Evan Cohen with you. Smalls hosting First Take today. No big deal.
2: No big deal.
0: Hosting First Take.
2: She's going to be phenomenal, too, by
0: I agree. Way.
2: She's going to be great.
0: You know who else is on First Take today?
2: Who's that?
0: You.
2: Oh, that's right, yeah.
0: You thought I was having this big setup. You're like, wait, oh, it's me. And you are on with Smalls today, which is awesome. So it's you and Smalls and Kevin Clark, I think, maybe is in the mix and
2: Stephen,
0: others.
2: Stephen A.
0: Oh, Stephen A's there, too?
2: Yeah.
0: Oh, wow.
2: He's big in studio.
0: Big spot
2: the
0: for
2: the big
0: Smalls.
2: Guns, yeah.
0: Wow, pressure's on for her. No big deal.
2: She handles this, man. She does this in her sleep.
0: Yeah, we'll see. Yeah, she'll be great.
2: Look at you. She'll be great.
0: There's a lot to get to today.
2: Yeah, but before we get to anything in the sports world, couple of things I got to get off my chest that I noticed while I was away, and I'm infuriated by them equal parts, and I need Vegas East to help me out in terms of which one I should be more upset at.
0: Uh-oh.
2: So, number one, what I'm realizing is a pet peeve right now. Why do people want to touch babies when they're out in public? We're in an airport. I get that my kid is cute. Objectively speaking, I know everybody thinks their kid is cute. I'm not saying that my kid is going to be some male model, but objectively, he's a handsome young man. Why do you feel compelled to touch him? Why are you grabbing his arm? Why are you grabbing his feet? Stop touching my kid. I don't know where your hands have been. I don't know if you've washed him. I don't know if you sanitized. We literally are a couple of years removed from a pandemic where people were walking around with masks and not touching people. And yet you want to touch my 7-month-old child.
1: These just random people?
2: Random people.
1: Ugh.
2: Have no idea who these people are. Just coming out, oh, what a cute kid. Let me touch him. Is it okay? No, it's not okay. But you already did it. If you want to ask beforehand, okay, cool, I'm still going to shut you down. But why are you touching him and then looking at me and asking for permission or approval? I'm not going to give it to you. Stop touching my kid. Mm. Here's my other take that I am absolutely infuriated by, and I can't believe Vegas East let you get this take off.
0: Oh, boy.
2: I can't believe it.
0: I knew one of these was going to be about me.
2: This business about the number one overall pick that you earn being a quarterback. Why are you picking that hill to die on, sir?
0: What do you mean? Which one? Which one specifically?
2: The quarterback. When you take a quarterback with your pick that you earn, it never works out. Why? Why are you picking that hill to die on?
0: You realize, okay, I understand. I'm going to use your line about yourself. You know I got hit in the head for a living for 11 years, right?
2: Yeah.
0: You realize that whole take stemmed from a take you had?
2: But it's not my take.
0: Okay, but it was a tag team. We were like, you know, the Heart Foundation.
2: No, we're not tag team.
0: The Killer Bees. We were Demolition.
2: I am not on board with this take. It's a terrible take.
0: What are you talking about? You loved it when we literally did the research. Because basically what we said is if you take a QB number one overall with your own pick, meaning like the Bears took Caleb with the pick of the Panthers.
2: Sure.
0: So, meaning the Bears weren't, they were bad, but not like historically bad.
2: Yeah.
0: That you're more ready for a one overall pick at the quarterback position.
2: Okay.
0: What's the issue with that? You're the one who said you didn't think the Raiders should take Mendoza because they weren't ready to take a quarterback.
2: Yeah, but I also said that they could fleece the New York Jets who have, what, 5 first-round picks over the next 2 drafts?
0: Right.
2: If you included this past one?
0: But that's where this all stemmed from. So what's the... I don't understand. Because it was well-made and came out of my mouth was the issue.
2: No, well, you said it as a matter of fact, and it's just not factually true.
0: Well, of course it's not a fact. It's my opinion.
2: Okay.
0: You can't look at history and say no number one pick out of that team's actual pick has ever worked. Like, it never worked. Peyton Manning, I think, worked out pretty well for the Colts.
2: Sure.
0: But if you go through the number one overall picks at the quarterback position and you're saying which ones worked better than others,
2: mm-hmm.
0: it's the ones of the players or the teams that didn't own that pick originally.
2: Mm-hmm. Mm-hmm. So I'm just sitting there looking at it.
0: It's literally a tag team. Who's the greatest tag team in wrestling history?
2: Ooh, that's a tough one.
0: Okay, a lot of people say, oh my God, the spikes on the shoulders. Road Warriors? Road Warriors, yeah. A lot of people say them.
2: Awesome.
0: Yeah, Demolition, I would say. I love Demolition. Rock and Sock.
2: Bushwhackers.
0: Right? Bushwhackers are great.
2: Right.
0: I mean, you know, Marble Rye, us. but I'm just saying, like, this is a tag team effort.
2: No, it's not.
0: And now you're out of the tag team.
2: No, it's not. So give my original take. You spun off.
0: Let's go through the origin story.
2: Please, because you got to break this one down.
1: What if I told you there was a take that one person forgot that he made?
0: Okay, give me the 30 for 30 music if you could, Pat. So here was the take. We're leading up to the NFL draft. Everyone says, Mendoza won, Raiders. Then all of a sudden, Chris Canty comes in, doesn't tell anybody he's going to do this, which I love. And he says, you know, I think they should trade it. And we're like, what? And your whole take was they could fleece the Jets. They're not ready. Aaron Glenn, who's your friend and former teammate, put himself not in the hot seat, but put himself in a different prism of how are we looking at him based on a clunky first season.
2: Yeah.
0: Needs something to get them going. Mendoza gets them going. And then I'm like, I don't know about that. And then I started looking into, wait, maybe you're onto something. Number one overall picks at the quarterback position for teams that stink don't usually work out. So where do you find the ones that worked out a little bit better? It's when they make a trade to get to that pick and you realize, you know, they won, I'm making this up, they won 5 or 6 games last year,
2: yeah,
0: not 2 games. So they're a little bit more ready. That's literally the origin story. So why don't you like that?
2: Well, I don't like it because we have examples this decade of teams taking a player with the number one overall pick.
0: A quarterback.
2: That's what I'm saying.
0: Who?
2: Well, Joe Burrow. They went to the Super Bowl.
0: You're more critical of Joe Burrow than literally anyone on earth.
2: Doesn't mean it was the wrong pick.
0: Okay, so that's a good one. That's a good pick. Yeah.
2: Trevor Lawrence, the next year.
0: Okay, Trevor Lawrence, I love. I don't know that Trevor Lawrence is Super Bowl.
2: He's been to the playoffs multiple times.
0: Okay, so two guys who have never won a Super Bowl, never won an MVP.
2: But he's been to the playoffs multiple times and won a playoff game.
1: What if I told you?
2: I mean,
1: that a radio tag team.
2: Bryce Young wasn't the Carolina Panthers pick. He was a Bears pick. Caleb Williams was
0: Panthers pick.
2: Cam Ward from the Titans. We'll see what happens.
0: We'll see.
2: Only one season. And then Fernando Mendoza. Those are the number one picks at quarterback when the team earned the actual pick this decade.
0: Yeah, and when we look at the best quarterbacks in the NFL, would any of them fall on that list? Only Burrow, maybe.
2: But
1: the mega powers explode. Hogan and Savage.
2: I don't know, man.
1: The ultimate warrior.
2: I don't know, man.
0: Adam Carr Radio, best tag team in wrestling history.
2: That's a good one. It's a good question.
0: Is the tag team now underrated? Like, I feel like that, Pat, you're a big wrestling guy. We watch all the wrestling PLEs on the ESPN app. I feel like tag teams are kind of thrown together for the sake of, hey, let's put these two together and they'll have a tag team match. They're not like... like in our day, Hart Foundation, Bushwhackers, Demolition, Legion of Doom, Road Warriors, like they were billed as tag teams.
3: Yeah, WWE doesn't prioritize the tag team as much anymore. AEW does. AEW's great with tag teams.
0: Who is Nuno talking to right now?
2: That's a great
3: somebody
2: question.
3: On the phone.
0: Okay, well, as long as he's taking calls, that's fine.
2: He got the bat phone on in the studio.
0: 8-7-2-9-3-7-7-7. As long as he's not like on the phone with his friends, that's fine.
2: Yeah,
0: Pat. The origin story of this tag team effort around the number one pick. What I told it correctly, did I not?
3: Yeah, I'm going to be honest with you, Canty. I'm on Evan's side on this one.
0: That's rare these days.
3: Yeah, you were very much against this, like taking the quarterback with the one pick in general.
0: With their own pick.
3: Yeah.
0: Like Goff, I think Goff worked out for the Rams.
2: Yeah, they went to a Super Bowl.
0: Wasn't their pick.
2: Yeah, no, they traded up.
0: Yeah, no, I know you know. I'm just reminding the audience. There's nothing I'm going to say that
2: The Carolina Panthers took Cam Newton with the number one pick that they earned. They went to a Super Bowl.
0: And that worked out. Okay.
2: It worked out.
0: Okay, so it's not 100, but like, to be fair,
2: can I ask you a question?
0: Yeah.
2: Did Andrew Luck work out?
0: You know, I was thinking about him this morning.
2: Did he work out?
0: I was literally thinking about him this morning. I was ready for a take on Andrew Luck today. You know why? Aaron Donald worked out with the Rams yesterday, and by NFL rule, they have to list that he worked out. Okay.
2: Correct. Yeah.
0: Like,
2: because he's using their equipment
0: for insurance. So really, it's for insurance purposes. Yeah. Is what it is. And I had this moment this morning where I'm like, I swear to God, if I would sign Andrew Luck to a max type deal today, not having played in years, that's how good I think that guy is. I would still sign him today.
2: Pretty good.
0: I would still sign him today. We're doing two-a-days today on because the games tonight, the Hall of Fame game, the Cardinals and the Panthers. I would sign him to be my starting quarterback on both of those teams.
2: I don't know. I don't know if he want to play for either one of those.
0: No, but I'm being serious. That's how enamored and intrigued I am still by that guy.
2: Yeah.
0: Did it work out? Not based on did you win a Super Bowl? Did you win an MVP? So no, for that team. Yeah. Anthony in North Carolina listening on SiriusXM 80. Best tag team of all time because CC has now stabbed me in the back. We are no longer
2: turning
0: a tag
2: heel,
0: team.
2: Baby. I'm turning heel. I got the old back on.
0: We're going
2: Let's
0: up
2: go.
0: Against each other in Survivor Series. Go ahead, Anthony.
4: Realistically, it comes down to one of the best rivalries of all time, and it's which side you fall on, of either the New Day or the Usos.
0: Okay, the Usos are interesting, and thank you. They're twin brothers, so it's easier to build them as tag teams. And New Day was around for a long time. Pat, weren't there three guys in New Day? Am I wrong on that?
3: Yep, three guys.
0: Big E was part of that until he got hurt, and now he's part of the broadcast with Peter Rosenberg and Joe Tess and Fort Vaughn, everybody. Kingston. Yeah.
3: Yep, and Xavier Woods.
0: Yeah, but that was an unfortunate ending. But would they be considered the best tag team of all time?
3: They're definitely in the conversation.
0: Definitely in the conversation. Yeah. Okay. All right, but the tag team is not as highlighted as it is right now.
2: We're still a tag team.
0: We are? I don't feel it.
2: I just disagree with the take.
0: I don't feel it. Also,
3: you're
0: one
3: the
0: quick-
3: tag team who shoves each other in the middle of the ring because you're not happy with each other, but you're still a team.
0: Okay.
2: Yeah.
0: Right. Is Nuno the manager like Bobby the Brain Heenan? Nuno with the neck brace, Bobby the Brain Heenan. God. By the way, I want you to get one quick take off here.
2: What's up?
0: This is important. You just were away with your family for 4 or 5 days. Define trip versus vacation.
2: So a trip is when you're going with your family, but you have the responsibility of taking care of the bambino. A vacation is when you don't have to take care of the kid. There's a clear difference. When you go on a trip with the kids, it's work.
0: Yeah.
2: It's actually more work than coming in here and doing a show with you.
0: Not.
2: And you know how heavy a lift that is. So, I mean, to do a radio show and to make you sound good, that's hard work. But when
0: it
2: I'm
0: was
2: going,
0: yesterday, I was terrible.
2: When I'm going on a trip with my wife and my son, it's
0: a lot
2: of work.
0: And I thought your parents too, no?
2: Well, I had my parents too. My theory, Evan.
0: That's a lot of work.
2: No, but my theory is this. The more adults that you surround the kid with,
0: yeah,
2: the easier it can be. It's never going to be easier.
0: Mm-hmm.
2: Easy. But the easier it'll be if you just throw bodies at the problem. So we're platooning when it comes to my son.
0: Oh, here's what you are. You're the Bulls centers of the 90s. You got Luke Longley. You got James Edwards. You got Bill Cartwright. You got Wennington. No, you got Will Perdue.
2: I'm like a baseball team with an opener. We're just going to open it. We're going to have an opener and platoon it. That's how we're going to try to get through it.
0: Oh, my God.
2: Because if you think you're going to go 7 scoreless innings with
0: no
2: a
0: chance.
2: Kid, no shot.
0: No chance.
2: You could beat Tarik Skubal. It ain't going to happen.
0: His team not performing well. 6 in a row. Dodgers have lost now. So that must mean we're not going to have a lockout because everything's fine. Okay. Coming up, two-a-day starts. We have an NFL game tonight. 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
3: 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The Carolina Panthers.
4: This is Kyle Bailey covering the Carolina Panthers. The biggest storyline for Carolina headed into the season is, of course, their fourth-year quarterback and former number one overall pick, Bryce Young. And now, with his head coach, Dave Canales, handing off play-calling duties to Brad Idzik, coming off a season where they went 8-9, won the division, and fell in the wild card round, is there a big step forward for Bryce Young? A pivotal year with a contract extension on the table. What will Bryce Young look like, and can he lead this organization to back-to-back playoff appearances?
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5: Two-a-days, Carolina Panthers. Why Carolina to kick us off here? Well, you're going to get two today, hence the two-a-days. The two teams that are playing tonight, Carolina and Arizona. Yes, you heard me correctly.
6: Is football back?
5: Well, as I said, two teams playing tonight. So, yeah, we have games starting tonight.
6: Okay, so preseason football, you're willing to say football is back.
5: Can someone tonight sit on their couch, pig out, and watch football?
6: Yes, hand raised, because that will be me.
5: So then it's back, I think?
6: I know a lot of people dismiss the preseason games. I actually enjoy getting back into the rhythm of watching NFL games.
5: Let me tell you what a preseason game is.
6: I love football, though.
5: Let me tell you what a preseason game is, if we're going to really narrow it down.
6: Please do.
5: It's an excuse. What do I mean? The person that loves football, she or he is out there, and they're saying, and if there's anyone in their household that doesn't, for whatever reason, it's, I got to watch football tonight.
6: Yes, yes.
5: That's what it is.
6: And you know I'm going to use that one.
5: Right. Well, your wife happens to love football, but
6: no.
5: Not like you.
6: No. My wife doesn't love football. She loves watching Jalen Hurts. She doesn't love football.
5: That's my mom growing up would say to my dad, like, oh, I want to go to the Knicks games. I want to go to the Knicks games. My dad would look at her like, well, since when are you a basketball player? She was in love with Pat Riley.
6: Of course. With that hair and no suits? Come on, man.
5: My dad would have to get tickets to the Knicks games. Like, why? You don't even like, you couldn't name two players in the team. Anyway, so it's an excuse. It's
6: yes.
5: When you say to the person, whoever that is, or the people in your household, I can't. Why can't you do, why can't you take out the garbage? Why can't you go to the PTA event? Whatever. Football. Football.
6: That's
5: it's
6: it.
5: Football.
6: It's I got football.
5: And somehow, football is the sport that you can get away with more than any other. You can't do. Otani is. Scoobles pitching. No. So?
6: They play 162
5: That's
6: games.
5: Right. That's right.
6: that ain't must watch.
5: It's the ultimate excuse sport. That's why it's the biggest sport in America.
6: Because right of the there. Scarcity of it, though.
5: Yes.
6: And you it's only have a certain
5: you get
6: amount
5: away
6: of
5: with
6: yep.
5: it. You, only get, you get away with it in a way you don't other sports. Two-a-days, Carolina Panthers. 8-9 last year. They technically won the division. They technically made the playoffs. But the big thing is around Bryce Young, their starting quarterback, who is up for an extension here, has not gotten one yet. 23 touchdowns, 11 picks last year. He's had an interesting career of starter, then not starter, then back to starter, and kind of that roller coaster. Through his 3 years that he's played in the NFL, 49 touchdowns, 30 interceptions, he hasn't been the worst player we've ever seen. He hasn't been close to the best player we've ever seen. Sure, there are a lot of other really good players on that team, but it all hovers around that guy. Who is Bryce Young?
6: I think Bryce Young is a quarterback that has shown the ability to be able to put his team in positions to win close games. If you look at what they did last year, they won a lot of one-score games. They had the most wins of any NFL team last year in games decided by 3 points or less. They were 6-2. And remember, they gave the Los Angeles Rams

0: who were in the NFC Championship game, all they wanted, not once, but twice, right? And so I think what the organization is trying to figure out is whether what they saw last year a fluke, or if, in fact, the winning close games is a skill and a trait that Bryce Young brings to this team. That's the part that they're trying to nail down, and this year is going to go a long ways to determining where they fall when it comes to that spectrum. So I think this is a pivotal year for Bryce Young. The organization has put a lot around him, including drafting Monroe Freeling in the first round to offer him a little bit more protection. They drafted Tet McMillan last year, 1,000-yard receiver out the gate, who's awesome. Bryce Young has no excuse not to have success this upcoming season. It will be on him. And I think this season is going to be a referendum on his career mortality as a starter.
1: Do you think he'll get himself that contract because he'll play well, because he'll be the guy for the Panthers?
0: Yes.
1: You do?
0: I do.
1: I'm uncertain. I like the fact that they're drafting offensive linemen, or they drafted one this year. I like the fact that they drafted one a couple of years ago to be at that left tackle spot. I like that they're doing everything. They signed this guy, Robert Hunt, from the Dolphins to a couple of years ago along the offensive line. So I believe
0: gave him a bag of $100 million. Yeah.
1: They go out there and they get a pass rusher and Jalen Phillips. Now, numerically, you wouldn't think that his numbers would indicate that he should get the money that he got, but he was available and they had to get him on their team.
0: Well, he was an impact player for the Eagles last year, and then they also signed Devin Lloyd. So their front seven added some pressure players. The back end has always been pretty solid in Carolina, but they added to that front seven. They've got to find a way to consistently pressure the passer. They got Derrick Brown, who's one of the best defensive linemen in the entire league. So he's the player that they're going to build it out around. But I do think this Carolina Panthers team can surprise some people. Now, we all love the New Orleans Saints in the NFC South.
1: Yeah.
0: But I'm not going to disqualify the Carolina Panthers as a potential wild card team.
1: Okay, who's the last place team in that division then?
0: So Atlanta, who's their quarterback?
1: Well, that's okay. I'm glad we're on the same page on that one. So I think we're back as a tag team. Because the way I look at this is we're all high on the Saints. I picked the Saints to win the division this year in the season last year when you saw what their quarterback could do, okay, in Tyler Shuck. And Carolina won the division last year, and you and I sat there on First Take a week and a half ago, no big deal, talking to Dan Orlovsky. And Dan, who obviously knows football inside and out, is saying, hey, don't sleep on the Bucs. Now, there's a lot of drama. Baker certainly went after the team. He feels the team went after him. So there's certainly some hot mess drama going on. But I agree with you. I think when you look at Atlanta, they potentially could be that last place team because of the quarterback position. But I don't know if I'm on board with clear cut. He's going to make himself into the guy. Like, there's two guys that we look at from that draft, and which one is more likely to be the guy? I'll go C.J. Stroud. I know how stinky he was in the playoffs last year. I know how disappointed people are, including Michelle, about his play. I have more faith in C.J. Stroud than I do in Bryce Young, for sure.
0: No, and I understand why you would say that. First of all, C.J. Stroud had a heavier lift in terms of the degree of difficulty that he stepped into with that franchise because the Texans were a wreck post Deshaun Watson. But I will say this. How Bryce Young handled being benched a couple of years ago and finding a way to bounce back and having a strong half, a strong finish to his 2024 campaign and letting that springboard into 2025, the trajectory that we've seen him on over the last season and a half is what makes me believe that this is who he is coming into as a quarterback as opposed to last season being an outlier. I think this is more of a trend than a fad. And I believe that the Carolina Panthers are going to finish this season being settled on who their franchise quarterback is for the next decade plus.
1: Two-a-days here on ESPN Radio. We are presented by Progressive Insurance. Lots of tweets coming in, by the way, at EBCO Radio about some of the best tag teams because we thought we had one, Marble Rye. But then someone stabbed me in the back this morning by not agreeing with the number one overall pick QB take, that you shouldn't take a QB with your own pick, number one, et cetera, et cetera. That was Chris Canty. So Lady Lox 85 says New Age Outlaws. That's a good one.
0: That's a good one.
1: Road Dog, Jesse Dames, and Billy Gunn. I don't know if I'm allowed to say the other stuff. The Hardys. Rock and Sock Connection is a great one.
0: That's a good one.
1: With The Rock and Mick Foley. I mean, was that do we look at that as a true tag team or kind of like a... a bit that they did together.
2: No, that was a tag team.
1: You think it was a true tag team?
2: Oh, yeah, for sure.
1: Okay. All right. Rock and Roll Express, Midnight Express. So that's back in the day a little bit in terms of the tag teams. Midnight Express, I believe, had a bunch of different things. See, here's where it gets tricky. If a tag team has a lot of different members over the years...
0: Yeah, I don't know about that.
1: Like the Four Horsemen... If I say, who's the Four Horsemen, I would say Ric Flair, Arn Anderson, Tully Blanchard, and Ole Anderson, but other people would say different people. I think it's got to be the same two people the entirety of the time. That's just me, in terms of the best tag teams of all time. I don't know that one NFL team thinks they have a great tag team at the QB position, but they're certainly competing with one another with multiple people. We'll dive into that next. We're on Sportsmanlike, presented by Progressive Insurance.
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1: 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And they are also not intrusive. 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And that's the thing about Hard Knocks. 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
8: 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A lot of tweets coming in at Evco Radio on the best wrestling tag teams of all time. Our guy E-double-7-3 says the Hart Foundation, got to put them in there. Bret Hart, Jim the Anvil, Neidhart, for sure. See, this is the one I'm about to read you, is the one that I think the majority of people always go to. Reveal Suits tweets, the answer is Road Warriors, Hard Stop. That's the one that I think most people go to. What do you think about Shador and Deshaun? Best tag team of all time in terms of quarterback tag team?
7: Sure, if you want to get the number one overall pick.
8: Actually, wait, that's a sneaky great question. Best QB depth chart of all time? Montana Young?
7: Yeah, I would say those years when went from Ross to Seifert, huh?
8: Favre Rogers?
7: No, the winning that Young and Montana did?
8: But it has the guys on the same team at the same time. And they also, by the way, Steve Bono, their third string quarterback, was not bad either. He became a starter at some point.
7: No, he wasn't, yeah.
8: What about Favre, Kurt Warner, Mark Brunell, Aaron Brooks? That was a Packers four-man depth chart.
7: Wow, that is a throwback.
8: Aaron Brooks, a Virginia guy.
7: Yeah, of course.
8: No,
7: yeah.
8: That's why you didn't remember him. No, I'm like, seriously, I don't. Obviously, all of them didn't make the team, but at one time, Brett Favre, Kurt Warner, Mark Brunell, and Aaron Brooks were the Packers training camp four deep.
7: That's insane.
8: All four starting quarterbacks, two Hall of Famers. One, Mark Brunell was probably a pro. Actually, Aaron Brooks may have been a Pro Bowler.
7: Aaron Brooks might have won, yeah.
8: We should look into that. Nuno and Pat, best QB depth chart at any point of all time in the NFL. No, it is not the Cleveland Browns' current one. I think it's safe to say that. But there seemingly is at least a public love affair between head coach and quarterback in one case. Shador Sanders, Browns quarterback, was on This Is Football with our buddy Kevin Clark, Omaha, and get it on the ESPN app, wherever podcasts are found. Shador had this to say about Todd Monken.
9: What are your impressions of Todd Monken and what he's going to bring to this team as opposed to last year's team?
10: I don't really like to play the comparison game because I like being thankful for what I do have. And I think we got a coach that understands the vibe of everything. He understands the city. He understands the team. He understands each player. So I think when you have that and the supporting staff with him, then you have no choice but success.
8: Okay, I understand he got a couple of speeding tickets, and I'm not saying that's okay, but it's amazing how many sound bites we have from Shador where you'd be like, what's the reason to dislike him?
7: I don't get it.
8: He doesn't say anything wrong.
7: I don't get it.
8: Unless I'm totally missing something?
7: No.
8: That's a great answer.
7: That's a great answer.
8: No shot at Stefanski.
7: At first, being able to sidestep the...

0: direct comparison with his coach last year to this year.
1: It's a great answer.
0: It's brilliant.
1: If you don't like Shador, it's because you've made up in your head you don't like Shador. Now, if it's for football reasons, that's fine. If you don't think he's as good of a quarterback as his competition,

0: be good enough for Todd Monken this year? We'll see. But if you're the Cleveland Browns, why wouldn't you take 2026 as an opportunity to get answers definitively on what Shedeur Sanders can or can't be in the National Football League?
1: Let's hear the other person involved in that conversation with Kevin Clark. That is Todd Monken, Browns head coach. Here is his answer to Kevin's question. This is Football Podcast, Omaha Productions, ESPN app, as to working with Shedeur Sanders.
2: He is really smart. Yeah. And one thing that I love about Shedeur is he is not afraid to ask any question. Does not matter. He'll ask questions that I would have never asked for fear that I would look stupid or that someone would make fun of me. Yeah. It might be as simple as, is that shirt blue?
3: Right.
2: And everybody around there will be like, well, hell yes, it's blue. You know, but in his mind, if he doesn't know for sure, he's going to ask. And he's beyond worrying about what anybody else thinks. And that is really cool because he's going to engage in the meetings to get it right. Yeah. And that's what you want.
1: Okay, so you and I are not physically on the grounds every day. Tony Rizzo, Aaron Goldhammer, Chris Oldak, Emmett Golden, Gerard Cherry, Tony Grossi, our entire crew at ESPN Cleveland. They see it day in, day out, right? They're there. They have the QB tracker, ESPN Cleveland, that blows up every day. Deshaun had 7 touchdowns, I think, in practice yesterday. Yeah. Is it possible they're handling this correctly? The way in which this QB competition is playing out? Or do you look at it and say it's only handled correctly if the result is correct, which is, in your mind, Shedeur?
0: Well, listen, I don't think you gift anybody the job, especially when you got a new head coach. And the reason why Todd Monken is there and not Kevin Stefanski is because what you got from your quarterbacks, hell, what you got from your entire team was not good enough. So I understand coming into this season wanting to have a competition and allow the cream to rise to the crop. But when you have your new head coach say back in March or April that he wants the QB1 position decided in OTAs and minicamp, and so they can go into training camp with a clear-cut guy, when he says that and nobody takes on the challenge and nobody separates themselves, that's when you have a problem. That's when you have an issue. And so the Cleveland Browns have found themselves where they've been at for the better part of this, you know, last 25 years, which is quarterback purgatory. And my point is this. It's hard to definitively say the answer long-term for the Cleveland Browns quarterback position is on the roster. And you're going to have eyes toward the 2027 draft class because you got 2 first-round picks next year. Why not give one of these young quarterbacks an opportunity for extended burn and see if they can develop into a franchise guy or, at worst, an asset that you can then use as a backup quarterback, a bridge quarterback, or a player that you can flip to bring in other pieces. It just doesn't make any sense to kick the ball off and have Deshaun Watson as your quarterback because he has value to no one around the league other than you.
1: So all of that would be your opinion as to how you think it should play out. And the opportunity, by the way, for the Browns, if they hit on Shedeur, meaning a 5th-round quarterback at 5th-round price with 2 first-rounders next year to not have to use on a quarterback, is enormous.
0: Yes.
1: You go from thinking they're a stinky team to like, wait, could they be in the AFC Championship game in 3 years? That's how quickly this thing changes. All of that said, who do you actually think will be the starting quarterback day one? Because I think it's going to be Watson. I would start Sanders. I think it's going to be Watson.
0: I think it's
1: going to
0: be Watson too.
1: Because if Sanders would have, clearly he didn't pull away. Because why would, like, they have to want what you said. It's just illogical to not want what you said.
0: Sure, and if he doesn't pull away, it's a missed opportunity for him. I will say this, though. If Deshaun Watson is your starting quarterback for the Cleveland Browns, where are you going this year? Where are you going in future years?
1: Austin, Texas to get Arch Manning. That's where you're going. That's the goal, then. That's really the sneaky goal.
0: So you're playing Watson with the hopes of losing more games?
1: Yeah, and it's like, hey, you got to do something for us. We paid you so much money. Your stinkiness over the last 2 years on the field will help us now.
0: But here's the thing, though.

0: They're not operating that way, though.
1: No, I know.
0: They replaced every single starter on the offensive line. They brought in two really good young pass catchers, KC Concepcion and Denzel Boston. Like, they've continued to add to that group in terms of putting playmakers and pass protectors around the quarterback. They believe that that group can take a leap this year. They brought in an offensive-minded coach in Todd Monken, yep, who has familiarity with the division because he was just the OC for Lamar Jackson. So they believe that they're going to get improved quarterback play. I just don't understand the value of putting Deshaun Watson out there, knowing that he's not your future, and knowing that he's years removed from being a good quarterback in the National Football League. It's been a half decade since you saw Deshaun Watson play really good football from start to end in a season. I just don't know why you would think that all of a sudden the way that his career has been trending is going to change.
1: Totally fair. Couple of things, Joe, though, on this. Our producer, Nuno, reminds me, Jimmy Haslam, we played the sound the other day. Go back on the podcast and listen, I believe, on Tuesday on the show. That Jimmy Haslam said, over 5.5 wins. He wasn't saying for people to gamble, nor was he saying a gamble. He was saying that the Vegas number is 5.5. He would take the over for them, which is wild.
0: Don't you have to say that, though, if you're the owner?
1: I wouldn't say anything if that. I wouldn't touch an over and under if I'm an owner of a team. I don't even want to know those words. That should be a foreign language to me if I own a team, because, boy, could that could be taken out of context. I tried to provide the context here for him. If you own a team, over-under should not be in your vocabulary.
0: Fair. You should punt on the question. I agree with you.
1: Yeah.
0: But if
1: you're not going to say, hey, we're going to get
0: ours. If you get asked the question,
1: yeah,
0: you have to answer over. You can't say, oh, we're going to hammer the under this year. Not when you're paying hundreds of millions of dollars in payroll.
1: I will also say, so Ben, our TV producer, says, how about 2004 Chargers? We're talking about the best QB depth charts of all time that ever existed at any time on one
0: Rivers,
1: team.
0: Rivers, Drew Brees, and who else?
1: Doug Flutie. Ben, you're amazing. Let's
0: Pretty
1: be
0: good.
1: Fair. That's not better than the Packers one or the Niners one, though.
0: No.
1: That's not better.
2: How about Brady and anyone else that was behind him?
1: Nope. Well, it would be Bledsoe and Brady.
0: Bledsoe and Brady's pretty good.
1: Because you have to remember the Packers one had two Hall of Famers and at least one other Pro Bowler and maybe two other Pro Bowlers. And the Niners one had two Hall of Famers who both won Super Bowls as a starting quarterback with Montana and Young. And then Bono became a starter on purpose for the Chiefs, if I'm not mistaken. That's not better than Breeze, Rivers, and Flutie. Just saying.
2: Also, real quick, and yeah, I know this is going to go down a tangent that we don't want to, but apparently Steve Young is part of two of them, because at BYU with that QB room was Steve Young, Jim McMahon, and then Robbie Bosco, who won the 1984 championship for BYU.
1: But if we're factoring college in, that's a whole different story.
2: That's what I said, but Steve Young, but it's the Steve Young
1: so
2: thing.
1: So Steve Young, greatness. If you have Steve Young, you're just going to have the greatest quarterback depth chart of all time, basically.
0: I mean, hard to argue.
1: We're on Sportsmanlike, presented by Progressive Insurance.
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10: Braden is 12 years old, just graduated 5th grade, and he's up in Linden. Braden joined us over on Cafe 104.1 this morning. And now he's joining us here live in the zone. Braden, good afternoon. Nice to talk to you again today.
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1: Let's go.
0: So many tweets coming in at UnsportsESPN, at Evco Radio, at ChrisCanty99 on two just totally rando topics that we have stumbled on today. But like the tweets, and you can go call the show at 888-SAY-ESPN, and we're going to get to the news around the Commanders because it's big news actually around the Commanders in a second here.
1: Big news?
0: Oh, yeah. Like sneaky, enormous news.
1: Yeah.
0: We'll get to that in a second, but. The two random topics that just randomly popped up during the course of the show today. Best wrestling tag team of all time and best QB depth chart ever at any time. Okay? This is not a good tweet. This is just a phenomenal tweet. Sean at Joe American 6771 tweets at Evco Radio, at Unsports ESPN, at ChrisCanty99. The reason most say the Road Warriors, best tag team ever, is because the Road Warrior pop. They could draw main event money by themselves. Their in-ring work was garbage, but they drew huge gates. The Rock and Roll at Midnight Express drew money everywhere, but New York City, because the wrestling style the fans are used to is supremely different than anywhere on earth. Wow. That is a well thought out good tweet there.
1: No lies told.
0: Yeah. Chess tweets, British Bulldogs, the Generation X. British Bulldogs is a good one. DX I don't look at as a tag team. It's a faction.
1: No, it's a faction, yeah.
0: Different. Faction is more than two people. Tag team would be the two
2: DX
0: people.
2: DX became a tag team later, though, where it was just Shawn and Triple H.
0: Would anyone look at Shawn Michaels and Triple H as a tag team?
2: Yeah, absolutely.
0: Really?
2: Oh, yeah.
0: Shawn Michaels was in a more famous tag team with the Rockers and Marty Jannetty, though, to be fair.
2: No way. DX?
0: No, DX is a fact because you got to then factor in X-Pac and China and Road Dogg and Billy Gunn, etc.
2: No, but people from my generation think of DX as Triple H and Shawn Michaels.
0: Interesting. Okay. And then the best QB depth charts, we talked about Montana.
1: The 49ers has to be the best.
0: Montana Young, Bono.
1: Yeah.
0: And then Favre, Brunel, Warner, Brooks was amazing. And then what was the Dolphins one? Marino...
1: The Dolphins, Marino, Kozar, and somebody else.
0: Doug Peterson, maybe? Is that that?
1: It might be.
0: Yeah. I still think these are better. Bernie was an unbelievable quarterback, wasn't a Hall of Famer. You're talking about two
1: Steve
0: Hall of
1: Steve Young
0: Famers.
1: And Joe Montana, both in the Hall of Fame.
0: And both won a Super Bowl. By the way, with the
1: and
0: team.
1: And both won, and didn't both win MVPs?
0: Yeah, but we're also talking about with the team. Warner won a Super Bowl, obviously, Hall of Famer, but not with the Packers.
1: Yeah.
0: Anyway, yesterday, Commanders made an out-of-nowhere signing. 1 year, up to $12 million with Steph Diggs. Most recently with the New England Patriots. I got to tell you, I'm not sure this is not the best free agent signing we've had all year.

0: Pretty good.
1: This is for good. Basically no money relative to the position he plays. In addition, it is a position of need. They needed somebody alongside Terry McLaurin. And I know this is going to come off as an odd thing to say because of what people assume Steph Diggs is. From an on-field perspective, watching him last year as a Pats fan for 17 games, he was a great teammate.
0: Thank you. Thank you for saying that. Thank you.
1: I'm just talking about on field, and I'm talking about on the 1 year deal. Was he a great teammate for Josh Allen? For part of it, for probably the 1 year initially.
0: Listen, Josh Allen got the bump as soon as Steph Diggs got there.
1: Right.
0: He got the bump.
1: The best thing to do with Steph Diggs is to pay him for a year. It's a great signing.
0: It is.
1: I think, like, whatever win total I may have had in my head for the Commanders, I may have bumped it up a win or two. I think he's still the guy coming off of an ACL had 85 catches, over 1,000 yards, and 4 touchdowns. And I kept saying, as a Pats fan, I'm like, do they just now bring him? Like, why don't they just bring him back?
0: You were hoping that that would happen.
1: Yeah, why not just sneak him in the back door? Like, wait, you're here still.
0: You were hoping.
1: Was he unbelievable? No, but they actually didn't ask him to be unbelievable.
0: But you don't need him to be unbelievable, especially if you're the Commanders. You got Terry McLaurin. He's your splash wide receiver. He's the vertical threat. He's the take the top off of the defense kind of guy. What you need is somebody that can work the short to intermediate routes, being able to get those underneath zones, find open space and present a reliable target for your quarterback. And Steph Diggs has shown the ability to be able to do that with young quarterbacks.
1: Yeah.
0: That's important, right? Last year, he was top 10 in first down catches. He was also second in catches above expectation, which is literally grading the degree of difficulty when it comes to catches. And then, oh, by the way, when Drake May was throwing in the ball, a 113 passer rating. You mean to tell me that Jaden Daniels couldn't use that as his number two wide receiver? Of course he could. And you're breaking in a new offense with coordinator David Blau. So I just think that you got to have players that have a high football IQ, that understand the game, can see what the quarterback is seeing when faced with defensive looks, and know where to go. And so I think that Steph Diggs is going to bring that in spades to the Washington Commanders. If he stays healthy, then it feels like this is an opportunity for a huge bounce back year for Jaden Daniels.
1: Let me be very clear. Over the two big signings, two or three big signings over the last few days, this is my favorite one. I would take from a value proposition, give me Steph Diggs on a 1 year deal for 12 with a quarterback versus Bijan Robinson on a 3 year deal for 75 without a quarterback. I'm sorry. If I'm giving me a better value,
0: you're
1: going to
0: get the return on the investment.
1: Yeah. Because I have an elite quarterback, assuming Jaden Daniels is healthy and assuming Steph Diggs is healthy. Steph Diggs said it right recently when he was interviewed. He said, find me a number two receiver better than me.
0: Yeah.
1: He was very specific. A number two. He's not a number one receiver.
0: No.
1: He's a possession guy now at this point in his career, and a good one.
0: Which is good.
1: Yeah.
0: There's a role for that in that Commander's offense.
1: It's a better value play than Bijan Robinson in the Atlanta.
0: Oh, yeah, absolutely. Jeff Darlington had the line of the week. He said, other than that, Mrs. Lincoln, how was the play?
1: Yeah.
0: Like, if you don't have a quarterback, all of it's for naught, Ev. Like, Bijan Robinson, you're not going to be able to get $25 million a year worth of running back play if Tua and or Michael Penix can't play for you this year. So, yeah, I mean, I see where you're going with this, and I actually agree with you.
1: I don't know why I love this signing. I think it's just such a good signing.
0: I think it's an outstanding signing.
1: It's one of the best signings of the offseason that came in on August 5th. We're on Sportsmanlike.
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1: 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Along with Chris Canty, Evan Cohen with you, Michelle Smallman, hosting First Take today, 10 a.m. Eastern on ESPN. No big deal. CeCe will be on with her as well. So that is awesome for Unsportsmanlike Smalls and CeCe today. Issue now with Vegas East. They don't like our tag team name for us that we have come up with, Marble Rye. I don't understand what the issue is.
21: Terrible.
1: They're saying that we would be this awful tag team that they wouldn't even show on the premium live events on the ESPN app.
0: They say we wouldn't, even get, an entrance.
21: No, you guys are already in the ring. Chris Canty and Evan Cohen, Marble Rye.
1: Already in the ring. Howard Finkel back in the day would announce us that way.
22: No, it would be the local like PA announcer at the house show.
21: Yeah,
22: like that's who it would be. It wouldn't be. You wouldn't get that.
0: We don't even get a PLE.
22: No.
21: You guys are on WCW Thunder, losing to the 15th and 16th members of NWO.
1: Which are who? Who would that be?
21: Like Horace Hogan. And like the Renegade.
0: Oh my God.
1: Horace Hogan. That man's name has not been mentioned on the air in over 20 years. That is unbelievable. Maybe 30 years. That's Hogan's incredible. Real life brother, correct?
21: No, they're not actually. No.

0: I thought that was Hogan's real. Wow. Horace Hogan. Anyway, all right, I like the name Marble Rye. I think it's funny. We've had a lot of issues with these QB tiers that have come out recently.
1: Yeah.
0: Not with the people that are writing them, but with the people that are voting on them. So our guy Jeremy Fowler does phenomenal work. He put his out with all of the different scouts, executives, et cetera. And we had a lot of issues with the scouts and executives and how they went about it. Well, the latest version of the QB tiers came out this week. And this is Mike Sando from The Athletic. And so they have tier one. Their characteristics for tier one, this is as voted on by scouts, executives, et cetera, that Sando contacted. Carries his team each week. The team wins because of him. Expertly handles pure passing situations. Has no real holes in his game. Thank God. Thank God. People finally voted the right way. Number one on this list is Patrick Mahomes. Thank God. It has gotten out of control.
1: Agreed.
0: That we don't just default to this guy after all of these years. Thank God. Number two, tied, Josh Allen, Matthew Stafford.
1: Okay.
0: And number four, Joe Burrow. Before I get to tier two, because there's a certain two-time MVP that was not on tier one, so that'll be the theme for tier two here. What is your thought? What are your thoughts, excuse me, about tier one?
1: Why is Joe Burrow in tier one?
0: You may continue.
1: Carries his team to what exactly? Where are they going? They've missed
0: Super Bowl
1: the postseason.
0: 2021.
1: They've missed the postseason three. Okay, that was 5 years ago.
0: I'm just saying that's what they're voting on.
1: That's five years ago? Because he played in the game 5 years ago. That they lost. It's ridiculous. Why is he in tier one? And Lamar Jackson is not, who is a virtual lock to be in the Hall of Fame. Lamar Jackson is 6-2 head to head against Joe Burrow. Every year that Lamar Jackson is fully healthy, the Ravens are in the playoff. Every single one of them. What are we talking about? Joe Burrow is going into year seven and has made the playoffs twice. So, tier one quarterback, love the way he sees the game, love the way he throws the ball. You know why you're talking about all of those attributes? Because you can't talk about winning. I don't understand how Joe Burrow continues to get a pass every single year, and every single time they come up short of the playoffs, we keep saying, oh, well, it wasn't his fault, it's on the defense. Well, yeah, I get it. The Cincinnati Bengals' defense is bad.
0: Not this year.
1: No, it's not bad this year.
0: No, but that's what I'm saying. Pressure's on.
1: Sure, and I'll get to that. But here's the thing, though, Ev. They keep saying year over year, it's because of the defense. A part of why the defense was bad was because you advocated for your receivers to get paid top-of-the-market money.
0: Mm-hmm.
1: T. Higgins and Ja'Marr Chase combined are making, what, $70 million a year? That's because the quarterback wanted it that way. So if you want the roster built this way, you then in turn can't use the defense as a crutch as to why you can't get the team back to the postseason. Now, when we look at the defense this year, man, they added four new rotation players on their front seven, including trading a top-10 pick for Dexter Lawrence, who they say is dominating in training camp. There should not be an excuse of the defense is no longer good. The organization is through a lot of resources, cap space and draft picks, on trying to fix the defense. This is the year where Joe Burrow feels like he's out of excuses. Now, every time I say that, seems like people come up with some more. But this season has got to be different in terms of the results. Otherwise, people are going to have to start facing some harsh realities about who Joe Burrow is and isn't as a quarterback.
0: I think you're right on everything you're saying. I would just maybe counter with this, CeCe. If the Bengals don't pop this year as to whatever that is, playoffs, winning a playoff game, AFC championship game, I think the direction goes Joe Burrow asks out. It's the Bengals' fault because of the history of the franchise. The organization gets blamed and not the player as much. And I think what happens is this is just total
1: So guess. Hold on. You mean to tell me that he's got the coach he wanted? Zach Taylor got an extension a couple of years ago before he was a lame duck. So he got the coach he wanted.
0: Mm-hmm.
1: He got the receivers that he wanted. All 11 starters are back on the opposite side of the ball. He's got everything the way he wants it. And if it doesn't work out, then you ask out? What part of the game is that? What part of the game is that?
0: You don't think that's on the board?
1: I'm not saying it's not. And everybody would say it would be him going the Matthew Stafford route. I get that. I understand that. But he wields so much power in Cincinnati. And the organization is terrified of him wanting to leave, which is why they've spent more money the last several years than they've spent, you know, in the last two decades of football. They're active players in free agency. They're willing to add to the team. If he decides, after getting things set up the way that they are now, that he wants out, come on, man. Like, I don't know how the stink of that situation doesn't stick to him.
0: It wouldn't be the first time. Go get Russell Westbrook. We can't win because of Russell Westbrook. Somebody's got to go. LeBron does that all the time and did that all the time. Now, he didn't ask out of L.A.
1: Well, LeBron actually won, though.
0: Right, and he asked for other people to be out. But, I mean, it's not like we haven't seen the suggestions to the organization by the player not work and then the player getting the organization to take the blame. That's part of the gig, I guess, in some ways. Did you say the Matthew Stafford route as a comp or for a reason, meaning L.A., like the Rams?
1: Well, everybody... before Matthew Stafford got to L.A.,
0: right,
1: he was a fringe Hall of Famer.
0: Right, but
1: now he's a virtual lock to be in the Hall of Fame.
0: But if you play the Joe Burrow game, where if it doesn't work out as to where you could see him, the team that constantly says bleep them picks, that used a first rounder on a quarterback, you could see trading that first rounder and all them picks in the future, because they don't have this year's, for Joe Burrow if Stafford retires. Like that is exactly where I went. To the Rams and the Dolphins and the Jets and teams that I could see making moves like that. Obviously, if you're given the choice, you're choosing the Rams if you're him, but you get overall point. But like I could see, okay, I just got distracted.
1: Uh-oh, what we got?
0: A very funny tag team name for us.
1: What?
0: Lady Locks 85, Soul and Shalom.
1: That's awesome.
0: Soul and Shalom.
1: Change it. That's our tag team name.
0: Really?
1: We're ditching Marble Rye. That's it. Soul and Shalom.
0: Coming down here, we need a wrestling intro made. Oh, my God. All right, tier two. Sorry. Tier two of the rankings. Here's the
1: so good.
0: Yeah, it's so good. It was a proper distraction. I'm gonna give myself a pass on that.
1: All right.
0: Carries his team sometimes, handles pure passing situations in doses, or has other dimensions that elevate him above tier three, has a hole or two in his game. Now, tier two for the Athletic QB rankings has the following, okay, in terms of the quarterbacks. Number five in the league, they have Lamar. Then Justin Herbert, Dak number seven, a tie for eight between Drake May and Jared Goff. 10, Jordan Love. Tie for 11 between Brock Purdy and Caleb Williams. 13, Jaden Daniels. A tie for 14 between Baker Mayfield and Sam Darnold. 16, Trevor Lawrence. And 17, Jalen Hurts. I may lose it. You want to handle the Lamar and I'll handle the Jalen Hurts?
1: Well, I mean, I think we already handled the Lamar.
0: Okay,
1: I
0: don't, so then I'll okay.
1: If you're going to be in the Hall of Fame, I don't know how you're a tier.
0: What's the purpose of this sport?
1: Yeah, I don't.
0: What is the purpose of playing quarterback? What are you supposed to do? Give me the ZipRecruiter career description for a quarterback. Go ahead, please.
1: Get us to Super Bowls, win Super Bowls.
0: Jalen Hurts has been the Eagles' starting quarterback since 2020. He has played in 15 games, or he's been on the Eagles since 2020. He's played in 15 games or more in every one of those seasons. Last year, in this horrible season that he had because he and A.J. Brown weren't on the same page, he had 25 touchdowns, 6 interceptions, and 8 rushing touchdowns. They went to the playoffs. They won the division. What happened last year? If that's the worst version of him, do you know how many teams would sign up for that? What is the purpose of this sport? All Jalen Hurts does is lead the Philadelphia Eagles to win after win after win. Even if you want to say, well, he's not the bus driver, he's on the bus. Well, you know how many quarterbacks are on the bus that screw up the bus and you have a flat tire as a result? There's never a flat tire, right? Okay, so the guy that you think may be the bus driver, A.J. Brown, which, let's be honest, no one thought he was the bus driver. Saquon, you can give me as a bus driver. A.J. Brown's awesome. I hope he's awesome for my team in New England. But to sit there and say that Jalen Hurts is the 17th best quarterback in the NFL is utterly absurd. I don't understand this. It makes no sense to me. All he does is what the job description requires. Be your best in the system you play in for the team you play on. The hypothetical of, well, if you put him on this team, you're not putting him on that team. So you could sit there and say, well, if you put him with Josh Allen's weapons, how would it be? He's not on the Bills. He's on the Eagles.
2: His job is to be great for the Eagles.

0: CC Smalls and I host this show. If you say, well, put them on the Golics or Eisen, how would they do? We're literally on this show. This is our job. The knock on Jalen Hurts is he's not good on a job, hypothetically, that he doesn't have. For him to be the 17th best quarterback just ignores the purpose of the sport, which is winning games. And doing so with a pretty damn high character also.
1: But here's the other thing that I think you have to factor in too, Ev. The reality of Jalen Hurts and what he cost the Philadelphia Eagles, he's making $50 million a year. He's on a big money contract extension. And they went to and won a Super Bowl with him on said extension. Like you can't be the 17th best quarterback making $50 million a year and your team still win a Super Bowl. You just can't be.
0: That's top five is what that is. Because you can actually outperform a $50 million contract.
1: That's my point. This is utterly ridiculous.
0: You don't have to have him one. You don't have to have him two.
1: We get so enamored with traits and advanced analytics. And we don't focus on the little things that quarterbacks do to win. Jalen Hurts managing the situation, sometimes throwing the ball away, living to fight another down, not taking a sack, being able to get positive yardage out of it, keeping the play going, keeping the drive going. Those are the types of things that matter. Now, was last year up to his standard? Absolutely not. But the standard that we're talking about is as high as anybody's is in sports, right? There are only two quarterbacks that are active that have been to multiple Super Bowls. And that's Patrick Mahomes and Jalen Hurts. That's it.
0: And
1: he's been to the playoffs every single year. He's been the full-time starter for the Philadelphia Eagles. So, yeah, I get it. Last year was ugly. It was clunky. It was embarrassing at a lot of times. I understand that part of it. But I think the pendulum has swung too far in terms of the perception around who he is. He is a franchise quarterback that can get you to and win a Super Bowl. You know, when they won a couple of years ago, it wasn't some nondescript player that won Super Bowl MVP. It was the quarterback because he played his ass off. I don't understand why people want to disrespect Jalen Hurts, who quite literally exudes competitive greatness, being at your best when your best is required. The name of the game is to win enough games so you can hold up a Lombardi trophy. And Jalen Hurts has done that for his team.
0: One quick add-on. If we're going to go out there and play the game, well, if you put Jalen Hurts on this team, how would they do? Go the other way. The only player you could say would win more than Jalen Hurts on the Eagles is Patrick Mahomes. Because you cannot do the, well, Justin Herbert or Jordan Love would be, you don't think the Eagles would rather have him or either of those guys?
1: Hey, Evan,
0: they don't win.
1: Evan, it's not a fluke if you've done it twice.
0: Yeah.
1: Getting to a, it's not a fluke if you do.
0: Herbert's never won a playoff
1: getting
0: game.
1: Getting to a Super Bowl is hard. Getting to multiple Super Bowls, winning a Super Bowl, winning Super Bowl MVP, that is rarefied air. You're talking about his career being on a Hall of Fame trajectory. I'm sorry. I'm not going to say that somebody that has a chance to put on a gold jacket at the end of their career is the 17th best quarterback while they're in the heart of their prime. That is utterly ridiculous.
0: 888-SAY-ESPN, 888-729-3776. Are you guys out there on board with us that it's absurd to put him 17? Or are these executives and scouts and coaches that are voting on this athletic poll onto something? It's Sol and Shalom on ESPN Radio.
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13: 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What don't I get? Every QB list. Every QB list going into this season seemingly has Jalen Hurts as, like, he's all right. Like, I guess if we have to have him as our quarterback, we'll settle for that. 17th on the latest QB list that was put out there by The Athletic, Mike Sando. And this is their soliciting the executives and the coaches who ranked the quarterbacks. So it's not Sando, just like it wasn't Jeremy Fowler when he did his QB list, which Jeremy was doing amazing reporting for us here at ESPN, as he always does. But it wasn't his opinion. It was the solicitation and the information of the executives, etc., that Jalen Hurts was in the teens as well on that one. And CeCe and I both sit here. Smalls hosting First Take today. No big deal. And we're just, like, flabbergasted.
14: Yeah, I don't get it.
13: What's the purpose of this sport if not winning? And all he does is win. Slim in Georgia, listening on the ESPN app. You on board with us, or are you on board with all those ranking Hurts in the teens here, Slim?
15: I'm on board with Canty and Evan. Because this is my thing, my own personal transparency, right? I feel like y'all feign density because you understand exactly what's going on, right? These are the same executives who circumvent the Rooney Rule. There's no coincidence that all of the quarterbacks of a darker hue get less appreciation than quarterbacks less than them of a lighter hue. And that's all I wanted to say. Thank you. I love the show. I've listened to every episode since y'all started.

0: Well, thank you, Slim. Soul? Well, our new tag team, I mean, he led you into that more than he led me into that.
1: Okay. I mean, listen, I'll say this. There seems to be a bias based on the play style for Jalen Hurts. Because he's not throwing for 4,000 yards, because he's not throwing for 30-plus touchdowns, everybody assumes that he is a lesser quarterback. But Jalen Hurts does a phenomenal job at being able to manage the game, being able to control situations, and putting his team on the right side of outcomes. I mean, look at the comeback that they had against the LA Rams in week 3. Absolutely phenomenal. He's been unbelievable. And oh, by the way, reigning MVP and Matt Stafford, yeah, Jalen Hurts has never lost to him in his career. Never.
0: Let me do it a different way. We've never done it this way. You played 11 years in the league. Every year you played from start to finish in the NFL for 16 or 17 games, you were on a winning team.
1: Correct.
0: You know what winning looks like. Let's say Eli wins the Super Bowl in 11 into 12, and he's just like, you know what? I'm good. I'm out. I've done everything I need to do. You get a call. Coughlin calls you, team captain, and he says, hey, Chris, just wanted to give you a heads up. We got Jalen Hurts coming in here. How do you feel?
1: Feel good.
0: Because?
1: I got a chance to win. I don't know what it's going to look like. And I guess that...
0: Do you care?
1: No, I don't. The last 4 years for Jalen Hurts, 11 wins, 14 wins, 11 wins, 14 wins, and 2 Super Bowl runs. What difference does it make? The guy is the full-time starter, has never finished worse than second in the division. He's won the NFC East 3 of the last 4 years. What exactly do you want from him? I that's the part I don't understand. We say quarterback is the most important position in all of team sports. Quarterback has the most influence on outcomes when it comes to wins in the NFL. Well, but this dude wins a lot more than his peers do. I don't understand what anybody else is looking for. Why do the other advanced analytics and quarterback metrics trump actual wins? Trump Super Bowl appearances, Trump Super Bowl rings, Trump Super Bowl MVPs. I just don't get it.
0: Kenneth in Texas, listening on Sirius XM 80. Morning, Kenneth.
2: Hey, morning. Thanks for taking my call. Love the show. I wanted to talk about the Jalen Hurts situation with his passer rating. I mean, well, where he's ranked in passing. I think that it's really biased. I feel like they rank him way too low, and a lot of it does come, as Canty said, to his yardage ranking in passing offense in the 20s since 2020. I think the highest that he ranked in passer was at, I think he ranked like 9th in total passing. But I really think it's biased. I think he should be at least top 10, top 12, very lowest. But, yeah, thanks for taking my call. I'll listen to your response on the radio.
0: All right, Kenneth, thank you. So just so I understand this, am I right to assume that if Jalen Hurts' individual numbers were much better, but he was leading his team to losses, that he would be higher in the list?
3: Joe Burrow?
1: Can I say this? Since 2022, so since his second year as the full-time starter in Philadelphia, the year they traded for A.J. Brown, nobody has more wins when you include the playoffs than Jalen Hurts. Not Patrick Mahomes, not Josh Allen, not Lamar Jackson, not Herbert, not Stafford, not nobody. Nobody has more wins. Nobody has a better winning percentage during that span than Jalen Hurts. Herm Edwards said you play to win the game. Nobody does a better job of winning the game over the last 4 years at quarterback than Jalen Hurts.
0: So you know what's funny about what you just said? I think the number one key takeaway I have is people probably heard that and they said, well, that the anti-Jalen Hurts people. Yeah, when they got A.J. Brown. Here's my counter to that. Let's trace back the last time Joe Burrow was on a team without a Hall of Fame receiver, and I'm talking about since college as well.
1: Yeah. Yeah.
0: Even when he wasn't playing at Ohio State, look at the receivers. We should get a list of this. All of the receivers, man, that were when he on had the rosters.
1: I remember the year that he threw 60 touchdowns at LSU. He had Terrace Marshall, Justin Jefferson, and Jamar Chase. And Clyde Edwards-Helaire was a first-round pick.
0: And Thaddeus Moss was his tight end.
1: Yeah, Randy Moss's kid. Yeah, like, Ridiculous.
0: Okay. And then at Ohio State.
1: Oh, that's a receiver factory.
0: Right. He didn't play, but he still was around the great. Like, and by the way, I'm not blaming Joe Burrow. I'm saying if you heard what CC said about the wins and you heard only the part, because I'm sure people did it, when they got A.J. Brown and now they don't have A.J. Brown. Okay. Well, like, if we're going to play that game, Joe Burrow has never played with poor receivers ever.
1: Never.
0: Ever in his life. 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
3: Camp to camp. Team to team.
1: It's clear that Philly has a championship-level defense. If the offense looks a lot like it did last year, you could be talking about having a new head coach.
3: 34 days until kickoff. 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
14: There's a lot of different things that the NFL is trying to do. 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Now we're going to Australia. 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Is it the four corners of the earth?
15: Checking.
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15: That's the saying.
14: 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Yeah. Didn't know how many quarters there are.
15: And I checked.
14: Corners.
15: There are no corners.
14: There are no corners.
15: On the earth.
14: Yeah. Unless you're a flat earther.
15: Unless you're a globist, then there's no corners, but.
14: Didn't one of the astronauts send a picture just to say if you're a flat earther, this should change all of that? I never understood that with flat earthers. Like, what happens when you get to the end of the earth?
16: Remember, we had this discussion. What is the town that's on the edge?
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15: We are about to get just
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15: A deluge of stay-in-your-lane content right now.
14: I know. I stay in my lane when I go around the globe.
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17: 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I was playing up at Loomis. And no wonder I'm playing bad. I'm watching a baseball game while trying to play golf. And all of a sudden, you know, the reception's going out. 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
2: 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Evan, Canty, and Michelle are unsportsmanlike.

0: upon a time and traded him away.
1: You know, this is very unnecessary. You said,
0: I mean,
1: all right, yeah, PCA, Pete Crow Armstrong, shout out to him. Same amount of homers as Shohei Ohtani. The Cubs beat the Dodgers last night. Dodgers have lost 6 games in a row. I get that. I still would vote for Ohtani because most valuable player, Ohtani, 8-2, 1.79 ERA as a pitcher. I understand he's probably not going to pitch again during the regular season, but he's still 8-2, 1.79 ERA. And Craig Counsell, the manager of the Cubs, can tell you all he wants about how great of a defensive player PCA is. I'm not arguing.
0: He's awesome.
1: That. Okay, I'm not arguing.
0: But he's not a pitcher.
1: He's not a pitcher.
0: Yeah.
1: By the way, Nuno, our producer, and I had a conversation and debate about this. Do you think the Dodgers have said he's not pitching anytime soon? Do you believe that?
0: Yes.
1: See, I don't, and I'm going to tell you why. I think you're going to tell me in a World Series when they could go for history, 3 in a row, they need a reliever. They don't say, hey, Shohei, you got an inning? Come on.
0: Yeah, but it's different being a starter versus a relief pitcher.
1: I don't care what. I don't care if his arm's falling off at that point. This is history. No National League team has ever done this 3 in a row. We went through this a little bit yesterday. Go back on the podcast and listen. The iconic nature of the three-peat is abnormal.
0: Sure.
1: And going for it is so hard. I mean, you even said, I remember this a couple of years ago. You said, I'm not interested. This is Canty saying this. I'm not interested in putting anyone above Brady right now because it's not close. But if Mahomes gets 3 in a row, I have to start thinking about things a little differently because that is something that Tom never had. That's how significant the three-peat in theory is. So I don't know that I buy fully, unless you're telling me he like literally cannot throw a baseball in Ohtani. I just find it hard to believe if they need an extra reliever.
0: But here's the thing. They have so many starting pitchers.
1: Understood.
0: Though. I mean, they got Sasaki. They got Yamamoto. They'll get Glasnow and Snell back. They got Skubal. Like, they're not going to need him.
1: By the way, none of them have been their actual best pitcher this year, which is the craziest part.
0: Yeah.
1: Because of like Robleski, who I gotta be honest, I don't really have a great feel for.
0: Yeah.
1: But now he's the guy, Justin Robleski, that somehow he's 11-3 with a 3.31 ERA and a 1.07 whip.
0: Yeah.
1: Walks
0: it's pretty
1: and
0: damn good.
1: Innings pitch. I mean, it's just
0: pretty
1: crazy.
0: Damn good.
1: All right. There's some college football news that a lot of people are up in arms about, including our own Paul Feinbaum. Well, Nick Saban, who also, of course, works here, 7-time national champion, was speaking by way of the University of Alabama about the hopes and aspirations for Kalen DeBoer's squad this year. Let's take a listen.
2: You know, I always hated it when we got picked high. And I think sometimes when we didn't, it was a motivating factor for the players. Hopefully we can sneak up on some people this year and fly under the radar a little bit and surprise some people and not be the target for everyone like we have been in the past. And that might be beneficial to the team having more success. I'm certainly hopeful that that's what happened.
1: WBMA with the video and audio there from an Alabama event. Can Alabama football sneak up on people? Is that possible?
0: No, man.
1: Okay.
0: Alabama football is in that same lane as the Dallas Cowboys or the New York Yankees. Even when they're not good, you're going to circle them on the schedule because you want to have an opportunity to get your shine on against them people. That's where Alabama is. Now, Kalen DeBoer has not lived up to the standard that Nick Saban established, and we'll see what happens this season and what happens when it comes to the quarterback competition between Austin Mack and Keelan Russell. So I think that's really where it begins and ends in terms of determining the trajectory for Bama this upcoming season. Which one of those quarterbacks separates themselves, and can they be dynamic enough to compete with the upper echelon of the SEC?
1: So Kalen DeBoer, Alabama head coach, may not be at Saban's standard because literally no one is at Saban's standard. Georgia may argue Kirby Smart.
0: But they're paying him like that, though.
1: Okay, and yeah. Well, they're paying him like that also because Michigan was interested. So,
0: sure.
1: And Alabama could have very easily said, you know what? This is our get-out-of-jail-free card. Go ahead, take that job. And you know why they didn't? Because Kalen DeBoer, despite not being Nick Saban, is still really good. He's 20-8 in 2 years at Alabama. If you look back at his record, I mean, the guy was 25-3 at Washington. Do you know that Kalen DeBoer is the most recent SEC head coach to appear as a head coach in a national championship game is Kalen DeBoer? By way of Washington. But if you just think about this, for as bad as everyone wants to say he is, okay, cool, that's the problem. Give me the solution. Give me a head coach better than Kalen DeBoer.

0: We'll see whether or not Kalen DeBoer ends up being able to live up to that.
1: Understood. I guess I would still say that 20-8 through 2 years is a very good start, despite what the Alabama fans think. He was it's a good start, and I have faith in him. In addition, the problem solution thing. Okay. All right. So if he's the problem, who would have been the solution? For anyone saying Lane Kiffin, because they did. Let's be very clear. Just like we were talking about with Jalen Hurts, Alabama and Oklahoma guy, the point of the exercise is to win it all at Alabama.
0: No doubt.
1: If Lane Kiffin is your suggestion, you know what he's really good at? Not winning at all as a head coach.
0: He'll win the press conference.
1: Win the press conference. He'll win the headlines. He'll win social media.
0: He might even win over some top five recruits. He can do that.
1: Okay. Does that guarantee a title?
0: No. I can't guarantee that if you're in the playoff, he's going to coach your team.
1: That's another. And by the way, you can laugh at that out there saying, oh, it's Alabama. All right. Well, if he's good enough to get into the college football semifinals with Alabama, you don't think an NFL team could come calling and he'd leave in 2 seconds? We know that. You know, the top recruits don't always win you the championship. Look at Indiana. I spent enough time around people from the University of Miami. My buddy Steve Walsh, quarterback back in the day, told me all the time. He goes, the reason we won is we would get the two-star guys, and by the time they'd leave, they'd be five-star guys.
0: Yeah.
1: And that it would all be about team development over the course of time together, right? Ray Lewis and Warren Sapp did not come in as five-star guys, but they sure as hell left as five-star guys.
0: Oh, yeah, for sure.
1: Right, so getting the five-star guy upon arrival doesn't mean you always win at all. Now, Paul Feinbaum has spent enough time in the state of Alabama, he knows it better than anyone. He was on Get Up yesterday, of course, the Paul Feinbaum show on ESPN Radio and SEC Network, and had this to say about Saban's comments.
2: We're talking about the University of Alabama here. We're not talking about some off-brand school greenie in the middle of nowhere. When Nick Saban was the head coach, and by the way, Caleb Downs, who you talked about a few minutes ago, he only played there for 2 years and then left as soon as DeBoer got there. Alabama was number one in the country for, at some point, 15 straight years. They were the favorite, I think, at all but one game during a 16-game stretch. And Nick Saban's now trying to dumb down the DeBoer expectations, and I'm not having it. Alabama still has great players. They still have everything that you have to have. And I just don't like the fact that the former coach is trying to soft pedal his successor. It's like you know, the dad, you know, telling the young son, it's okay if you strike out at the Little League game. It's not okay at Alabama. And that's the problem a lot of people have with Kalen DeBoer. They question whether he has the right DNA. And when Daddy Saban comes in and puts his arms around him after 8 losses in 2 seasons and inexplicable losses, it just doesn't play very well in Sweet Home Alabama.
1: All right, let's get to the main takeaway here, which is obviously allowing your kids to strike out. My daughter plays softball. I get very bothered if she strikes out looking. She's 10.
0: Swing now. The bat?
1: Yeah, and yes, don't strike out looking. The other thing is don't swing 3-0. I don't like that.
0: Here's the other thing. I don't mind if you strike out, or at least I don't think I'm going to mind, but you got to put together a good at-bat. We can't strike out on 3 straight pitches. I'm going to need you to work the count a little bit. Right? Yeah, get some pitches on them. Soften them up for the rest of the guys in the lineup coming after you.
1: Well, that's a hand-me-down type piece of advice. Because my dad, oh my God, would say, don't strike out looking.
0: Foul off pitches, man.
1: Do whatever you can.
0: Foul off pitches. You're going to eventually get one to take on a ride. Foul off pitches.
1: There was a guy growing up who was the greatest athlete I ever saw in my life. To a point, I once said to this guy, I'm like, there's no way Kobe was better at basketball than you, like when you were both 8. And he's like, well, are you out of your mind? Like, of course Kobe was better. I'm facing him. He was a pitcher. I'm like, there's no way I'm going to get a hit off of this guy. No way. He hit me in the head. I started cheering. I got on base against that guy. He hit me in the head. So I'm not striking out. That guy hit me in the head. I was wearing a helmet. I was fine. But I got on first.
0: Right at this very moment.
1: You'd like to hit me in the head?
0: I figured out what's wrong with you.
1: Oh, boy.
0: You got hit in the head with a baseball when you were a kid. I figured it out.
1: But I got on base.
0: Nuno, I got to the bottom of the mystery, Nuno. We did it.
1: I got on base.
0: It took us 3.5 years, but we finally did it.
1: What is striking out then for Alabama? Not making it to the semifinals? What's the strikeout that Paul is talking about here? What's striking out looking for a team like Alabama? Or actually, it's not even a team. It's a program. Because it almost doesn't matter who's on the roster. We're talking about the program. You brought up politics without talking politics.
0: Yeah.
1: There is a political part of Alabama football. If you better be, right? You better be. I don't care who's on the team. You better be what?
0: You can't get embarrassed.

0: embarrassed, like you got embarrassed in the college football playoff against Indiana. That can't happen. 38-3, flailing about with the first round pick at quarterback in Ty Simpson, and then benching him and letting Austin Mack take over. It can't be an embarrassment. Whatever that means to you, however you define, it can't be an embarrassment. And there have been too many embarrassing moments in the first 2 years of Kalen DeBoer.
1: One final note here. We've been talking about wrestling tag teams today. Najee Rob 13 says, at Epco Radio, at Chris Canty 99, why has no one mentioned Harlem Heat? Booker T, Stevie Ray.
0: Harlem Heat was
1: Booker
0: a good one.
1: Booker T's our teammate here on ESPN Radio.
0: I feel like that was a big miss by me.
1: I would agree.
0: Yeah.
1: By you specifically.
0: Yeah.
1: Just saying.
0: Yes. Soul shalom.
1: We're on Sports You Like here on ESPN Radio. How about the walls here? 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
8: 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You know, you never know how these things go, but I think it's an ideal situation in the sense that he's buying a team that obviously is very well run at the moment. And his son, Neil, I think is going to be heavily involved in day-to-day operations on the team. And I think that ownership being involved, not in the minutia of football, but in how football operations work, I think can be a really good thing. And that will be an interesting case study to see over the coming years how it works in Seattle.
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0: was probably top five all time. 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
3: 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How is it possible that Mark DeRosa didn't know the rules? 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
4: People love bologna.
5: Yuck. 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
7: Bologna's, yeah, not great.
8: Ugh. 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
9: Yes, each and every day at this time, our producer, Pat Costello, gives us items in and around sports, entertainment, his life that he is over, along with Chris Canty, Evan Cohen, with you. Smalls hosting First Take today, 10 a.m. Eastern on ESPN. No big deal. CC will be a part of it as
7: well. Let's go.
9: Pat.
3: So we were listening in the studio the other day to our buddies, the Golics, who we're so happy that they're back with us on the network here, but they were talking about Notre Dame football.
9: And yeah. Congratulations to Mike Senior, analyst.
3: That's true.
9: Notre Dame football. Awesome job. That's great.
3: Congratulations to him. Hold that thought. Here's what Mike Golic said the other day about Notre Dame.
7: Their defense is loaded, not only with great talent led by Leonard Moore, the best cornerback and maybe the best defensive player in all of college football this year, but their depth is amazing from the line to the linebackers to the secondary. So it's all right there for them. And again, they know they have to prove it. They know they didn't make the playoffs last year. They didn't. They were mad about it, but they said, hey, you lose two games, you're in that position.
3: Do we really have to do this again?
9: What do you mean?
3: Do we have to do this again with Notre Dame? It's every year. It's like the Cowboys at this point. It's like, no, this is going to be the year. This is the one where they're finally going to break through and win the whole thing. And they just aren't.
9: They have.
3: How often did we have to do this with Penn State? We did this every year with Penn State, too. We're like, this is the one, Penn State. They're going to break through. It's just not going to happen, man. And look, if there is a team that I follow the most closely in college football, it's probably Notre Dame. And even I don't believe that it's going to happen. We just have to get over this.
9: They have our guy, CJ Carr, who's an awesome quarterback.
7: Yep.
9: They have a great head coach.
7: Okay.
9: They have a great defense. I don't know what the problem is. What's the problem with hyping up Notre Dame? Listen, everything starts with two positions in football. There are two people in football, quarterback and coach.
7: Yeah.
9: What grade would you give the combo of Marcus Freeman and CJ Clark?
7: Pretty good.
9: Right. That's an A. That's where it starts, Pat. That's why.
3: We just do it every year. I just feel like every year we're in the same conversation about Notre Dame. And then every year at the end of the season, we're like, I thought this was going to be the one for Notre Dame.
9: You know, I always defend Pat on the streets, so to speak, when people ask me.
3: What streets?
9: Yeah, in the streets. When people ask me about Pat, and like, oh, he's such a curmudgeon. He's so angry with everything. And I was like, nah, he's really not that. He's just, he brings his anger and complaints to that 10-minute span every day. But that's not really who he is. This just is like, this is you being angry and complaining. Like, what is there to complain? And you're doing this to Mike Golic Sr. on the week he comes back to ESPN Radio with his son, Mike Golic Jr., and days after he gets named the analyst for Notre Dame football.
3: Felt
9: like this was the week to go after Sr.
3: Hey, guys, welcome back. Love having you. Do we have to do this?
9: For the radio audience, he turned to the camera for that. He wanted the one shot on himself to be able to be played on the Golics between 10 and noon Eastern. Like, they have every right to be supportive of their school, no matter what their team is.
7: Yeah.
3: Sure, Cowboys fans can support the Cowboys.
9: No, but they're actually really good this year, Pat.
3: Who, the Cowboys?
7: Notre Dame.
9: We're talking about Notre Dame.
7: Top five when it comes to shortest odds to win the title.
3: Can't you tell me again how you think the Cowboys could do this year?
9: What? But that... that's different than this.
3: How is it different? It's the same thing. They're the same guy. They're the Spider-Man meme pointing at each other.
9: Well,
3: same team.
9: Who has more of a right to say they're good? The Cowboys or Notre Dame right now?
10: Well, Notre Dame, but they also have that cupcake schedule this year. Cupcake. I mean, Wisconsin? Like,
9: I'm sorry?
10: Rice? So Michigan disrespectful. State?
9: I have an announcement. I have an announcement. Would you like the announcement?
7: What's the announcement?
9: I have a renewed, humongous faith in the University of Wisconsin-Madison.
7: Really?
9: Yep. I have a renewed faith. Sean Eichhorst, the AD, has come in, and there is a buzz and a vibe around the school like it was when I was there. And you're
7: so we got upset? Upset week one?
9: Well, you're seeing it with Coach Fickell. He's clearly more of himself. I don't know what happened the last few years, because the guy that everyone wanted when he was at Ohio State going to Cincinnati and then really good at Cincinnati, that's Mike Vrabel's best friend, and you hear all these great stories about Fickell. Like, he wasn't the way he is now then. So there is something different. Sean Eichhorst has come in as the new AD, and he has brought life. Ted Kellner has this big new facility that hopefully I'll tour when I'm there in a few months. Like, it just, something is, what did you say about your new regime at Virginia the last few years? It's like, there's something new, like you could feel it right now. Yep. We were a mess the last few years. I think we're back.
3: So what you're saying is that you want to wager against the Golics for week one.
7: Yes, that's what it sounds like to me.
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3: Let's get the wager in first.
7: It's a new vibe. We lost by 30 to Notre Dame.
9: I don't love that idea, but...
7: I mean, you said it was a new vibe.
9: It is a new vibe.
7: Okay.
9: We have a new vibe.
3: Should we just say that
9: Notre Dame.
3: The bet is that they can cover?
9: What's the spread?
10: So right,
7: 22. 22 and a half.
9: See, here's the thing. If you say right now, like the my number one connection in terms of people that I know, obviously University of Wisconsin, I'm pretty connected now to Notre Dame too. I got some people in Notre Dame now.
7: So you don't want to wager on your alma mater to cover?
9: No, I will. Here's what we'll do.
7: When they're 22 and a half point underdogs?
9: No, I have to ask this question on the air for this bet.
10: Sure.
9: September 7th.
10: So the game is September 6th.
9: Yeah, no, that Sunday I know.
10: But, and Lambeau.
9: Right. But that week, are we going to see the Golics that week?
10: That's what the plan is, yes.
9: Okay. So then how about we just wear the other school's gear? If my school covers, right, they have to wear the Wisco gear. And if their school covers, then I wear the Notre Dame gear. That seems fair.
7: Okay.
10: Yeah, that seems fair.
9: Yeah. All right, there we go.
10: And you're going to have to get smaller sizes because both Gold Lakes, I mean, I don't know what they're doing, but they look great now.
9: Okay, I'm not arguing that, but smaller sizes than what I wear or in general for them?
3: Just generally smaller.
9: Okay. I mean, they're both bigger than I am.
7: But if they wear a shirt that was a size smaller than you, it would bother you, wouldn't it?
9: By then, I'll be a good size. I'm feeling good about that. Okay. What do you think the Gold Lakes wear?
7: I'm going to say double XL.
9: No chance. Have you seen senior?
7: I think double XL.
9: No. L or XL? L, I'm telling you, they're more L than double XL.
7: What?
9: Please.
10: Well, I'll ask them, so
9: 10
10: we'll
9: a.m. to noon Eastern time. What I'd like is, if you had to wear another size outside of XL, is it L or double X? I think it's L. Now, we have a bet about the size that they wear. We need them to answer that. By the way, coming up in a few minutes here, we have another big breaking news story about an NFL contract. So we are going to get to that in just moments. You don't know who it is.
7: I don't like betting on people's size.
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27: Breaking news per Adam Schefter, ESPN NFL insider. This is per his Twitter, at Adam Schefter. Another big running back deal. Three-time Pro Bowl running back, Jonathan Taylor on Wisconsin. And the Colts reached agreement today on a two-year, $44 million extension worth up to $47 million. That includes $39 million guaranteed per rap sheet and rap report to me. Taylor's agent, Malachi Kawa, is at that pronunciation correct? I apologize if not. First-round management and the Colts have finalized the deal, giving Taylor the largest third contract any running back has ever received. Jonathan Taylor, two-year, $44 million extension worth up to $47 million. That includes $39 million guaranteed. Indianapolis Colts. Chris Canty, initial reactions to this.
28: It's a great deal for Jonathan Taylor. I'm coming off of a year where you led the NFL in touchdowns. That's pretty good money, right? You know, Jonathan Taylor had a couple of years where he was middling, missed a lot of time due to injury. Nice bounce back in 2024. Followed that up with a big year last year. So I think it was a good deal for Jonathan Taylor. Obviously, this is on the heels of Bijan Robinson resetting the market at, what, $22 million in base compensation. Now Jonathan Taylor gets to step into those same shoes, that same money average, and you're talking about him being able to keep this thing pushing with the Indianapolis Colts. But I think, moreover, it tells us who the Colts want to be.

0: with Shane Steichen another year as their head coach. They want to be a run-first outfit, and they're going to allow that to be the catalyst for everything they do on the offensive side of the ball.
1: Let's take names out for a second. I want your overall opinion on the market that has been created at the running back position, and let's talk about it relative to two categories. Paying a big-time running back, big-time money if you have a franchise quarterback, and paying a big-time running back, big-time money if you don't. Are you okay with both? How do you, as someone that played 11 years in this league, won a Super Bowl, how do you look at what is happening now from Bijan Robinson to now Jonathan Taylor, soon to be Jahmyr Gibbs? But I want to take those specific names out, even though I mentioned them, and just do big picture. Where are you on the idea of paying a running back this much money when it comes to also not having a quarterback?
0: If he's a special football player, then I'm going to pay him whether I have a quarterback or not. Because having the infrastructure is important in order to have the quarterback eventually step in and have success. So I'm on board with building it out, and I believe that the running back position is essential in terms of your quarterback being able to find a way to have success. Now, there are different ways to do it in the NFL. Some people do it by committee. There are other teams that have a bell cow running back that gets 20-plus touches a game. And it doesn't really matter what end of the spectrum you land on. But when you have a special talent at the running back position, it makes everybody's job easier. All you got to do is look at a couple of years ago with the Philadelphia Eagles. Saquon Barkley put together a season for the ages. And the Eagles were able to ride that to a championship. Now, in the Super Bowl, Saquon Barkley had, 60 yards rushing? But the Eagles still won because the identity of being a run-first team, the identity of having that guy that's a home run threat every single time he touches the ball makes it easier for everybody else.
1: Here's where I want to bring the names back in the mix, okay? So if we're to look at these three running backs, I think that most people would say Bijan Robinson, if you had a draft, he would be number one in your draft amongst the three running backs, meaning he, Jahmyr Gibbs, and Jonathan Taylor. I would also say he would be number three relative to, is he complementing a great quarterback? Goff would be one. Daniel Jones would probably be two, and whatever Atlanta has is number three. Now, maybe they will have a great quarterback in Penix. Maybe they will have a great quarterback in a reclamation project in Tua. Right now, I would not bet on Tua. I don't know about Penix. I'm hoping so. I liked him when he came out of Washington and Indiana. But I look at this, and I sit there and I say that by the time Bijan gets a big-time quarterback, or gets big-time quarterback play, he probably graduates out of that contract in that system for that team. So what's the point?
0: Well, hold on. You're saying that by the time he gets big-time quarterback play, he might have a big-time quarterback next year.
1: Maybe.
0: I mean, if the Atlanta Falcons can't have a healthy body at quarterback this upcoming season, if they got to roll it out there with Cooper Rush getting the majority of the starts, who's to say that it's not on the board for Atlanta to have a top-five pick?
1: But then by the time that guy is really good, what year are we in for Robinson? That's what I'm saying. The math on the
0: Quarterbacks have success early on.
1: Year two is the best case scenario.
0: Jaden Daniels
1: went to the Cup.
0: Okay, but we're seeing it now.
1: Yeah.
0: We're seeing young quarterbacks have success.
1: I wouldn't do this. I don't know where we're going with this in terms of the overall dollar figure. With all of these running backs now, again.
0: Well, hold on. Touchdown scorers have value. So that's the part that I struggle with from you. If a guy can score touchdowns, that has a tremendous amount of value.
1: Well, hold on. We can't sit there together and say we love Jalen Hurts because he does the thing that is the most important thing, which is lead teams to victory. Jonathan Taylor and the Indianapolis Colts were great when Daniel Jones was healthy.
0: They were great. They were in the conversation for the best team in football until Daniel Jones got hurt.
1: So Bijan Robinson has been in the league for 3 years. He's awesome. His team is not. 3 years, no winning records. I just don't know. The touchdown scorer is great, but if the touchdowns don't lead to wins, who cares?
0: Yeah.
1: It has to lead to wins in some way, shape, or form. And the running back...
0: Well, it was leading to wins for the Colts last year.
1: Colts, yes, so not the Falcons.
0: Yeah.
1: I'm more okay with the Colts.
0: But here's the thing, you can't have success in this league. It's hard to have success in this league if you don't have a quarterback. You have no margin for error.
1: Well, then let's rewind. 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Again, the breaking news. Jonathan Taylor signs a two-year contract extension worth up to $47 million per Adam Schefter and Ian Rappaport moments ago. Let's rewind to this.
0: Okay.
1: Let me give you... Chris Canty is the general manager of an NFL team. Said NFL team does not have a franchise quarterback and doesn't feel close to one. What do you do to put yourself in position to get one slash or be ready for one? What do you do? How do you go about this?
0: I got to make sure my offensive defensive lines are strong, period. That's where it begins. Those are the hardest positions to find outside of quarterback. Good linemen.
1: Okay.
0: There are only so many big people in the world, and you got to have your share of them, especially guys that can play.
1: Okay, so let me do the follow-up on this.
0: Go ahead.
1: We're building the hypothetical team. It doesn't have a franchise quarterback. CeCe's charged with finding the franchise quarterback or being ready for a franchise quarterback. Find the big people. Okay, let's say I don't have good big people, but I have really good skill position players. Do I extend them? Do I trade them? Do I do nothing? What do I do when I have the position that you would say you don't start with, but I got a really good crop of people at those positions? How do I handle that?
0: So you're saying my offensive line is not good.
1: Your offensive line is a C, your defensive line is a C, but your skill position guys, non-quarterback, A+.
0: Oh, I'm flipping them.
1: So why are you okay with Atlanta?
0: Because Atlanta's offensive line is good.
1: Is it great or is it good?
0: It's good.
1: Okay, so they would be ready for a quarterback?
0: Yes.
1: And what about their defensive line? And their defense in general?
0: Before the pass rushers have, issues that can keep them off the field, James Pierce Jr. and Jalon Walker, before that I would have said they're great.
1: Yeah, you gave us a scenario in which it makes sense. I guess I don't know if I look at Atlanta that way, but I obviously you know more than I do on this.
0: Yeah.
1: I would just say that if I could really load up on the line, the offensive line, to be ready for a quarterback, I would do so.
0: And Atlanta's offensive line is ready for a quarterback.
1: Okay. Bijan, to me, feels a little like Saquon with the Giants. And here's what I mean by that. I think that awesome player, not a great team. The Giants decided to let him go. Never had an issue with that. I had an issue with when
0: they should have traded him.
1: Correct.
0: Rather than letting him walk. But.
1: And I'm wondering if this ends up being another weird or bad decision with Atlanta, because I wonder if he's just there being great individually but not having team success. That I wonder if there was a part of your former teammate, Ian Cunningham, who now runs the team, that at least did he have a meeting with Matt Ryan and Arthur Blank, the owner of the team? Did they have one singular meeting? They said, let's play something out. Here's what it would cost to keep him. Here's where our cap would be. And here's what we would get, hypothetically, if we traded the best running back in the sport. I wonder if that meeting happened, because Ian Cunningham did not draft him.
0: Yeah, but you're assuming that Bijan Robinson isn't going to be great and that you can't move on from him next year if you need to.
1: No, I'm not assuming that. I'm saying that then conceptually we're saying the same thing.
0: Yeah, I mean...
1: That it's not a guarantee that he's there when they're really good.
0: No, it's not a guarantee, no. But I would say this, if you're the Atlanta Falcons and you're trying to figure out whether or not Michael Penix is your franchise quarterback, it helps to have Bijan Robinson in the backfield. It helps to have Drake London and Kyle Pitts. And so now there are no excuses or no impediments to your quarterback having success. If he can't go out there and be productive, that's on him. And that's good learnings for the franchise, because it's going to inform what they do moving forward.
1: Let's go back. This was interesting. Let's go back to the Taylor thing. Again, three-time Pro Bowler, two-year contract extension, $44 million per Schefter, led the NFL 18 rushing touchdowns last season. The Indianapolis Colts this year will be...
0: The Indianapolis Colts this year will be... It's hard to say that they'll be any better than third in their division.
1: Okay, well then I have to ask the question, what's the point of paying a running back for third place then? And this is not the running back I want to do this with, because he's a Wisconsin guy.
0: It's not complicated to me. You made the decision to pay the quarterback.
1: So now you need to
0: support. Now you got to support the quarterback. This is supporting the quarterback. Having a guy that over the last two seasons has 3,000 rushing yards and is behind only Derrick Henry and Saquon Barkley in productivity in that span, yeah. I would say you got to take care of that guy. You got to pay him. If I want the best version of Daniel Jones, if Shane Steichen and Chris Ballard want to keep their jobs, it probably behooves them to have a happy and healthy Jonathan Taylor. And this contract extension is a way to have a happy running back.
1: So third in the division, just for clarification purposes, Houston and Jacksonville above them?
0: Yes.
1: And then obviously them above Tennessee.
0: Maybe.
1: Okay. Well, then you're going to make me ask the same question.
0: I said it's hard to envision them finishing better than third. They could finish last.
1: Well, then I'm going to have to challenge the idea of paying a running back.
0: Well, why are you challenging me?
1: You signed him.
0: I didn't sign him. I didn't give him the money. It's not my ass that's in the jackpot. The GM and the head coach are on the hot seat. How many years over have we been saying that about the Indianapolis Colts? They know that.
1: Yeah.
0: They had no choice. They had to pay Daniel. After they made the Sauce Gardner deal with the Jets.
1: That's the big one.
0: They had to pay Daniel Jones.
1: Which means you have to pay everybody else.
0: Which means you got to pay everybody else.
1: Yeah, they made an all-in move at the time that they thought they should be all-in. Then everyone seemingly, led by their quarterback, got hurt. And then the division got better. And then we look at it and say, well, you made the one all-in move. Now you have no choice but to make the all-in moves around them. And what you're actually saying is they probably are going to look back at this and say they would have been better going all-out versus all-in. Based on what you're presuming and assuming the results to be, that cool idea at the time, all
0: in. You can't go all out when your GM and head coach are on a hot seat.
1: Well, that would have been.
0: Which means you probably shouldn't have that GM and head coach.
1: We're unsportsmanlike, presented by Progressive Insurance.
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13: 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The Arizona Cardinals.
14: This is Josh Weinfuss covering the Cardinals. The biggest question for Arizona heading into the 2026 season is about their offense. New head coach Mike LaFleur will be calling the plays. Arizona will have Jacoby Brissett back at quarterback. Michael Wilson is coming off of his first 1,000-yard season. And tight end Trey McBride is coming off his first All-Pro year. One of the biggest questions, however, is how Marvin Harrison Jr. will respond after an injury-riddled 2025. And yet, through all of it, the wild card is first-round pick running back Jeremiah Love. How will he impact this offense starting in week one, and how will he be deployed and utilized is all yet to be seen.
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0: 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Along with Chris Canty, Evan Cohen with you. Michelle Smallman hosting First Take today, 10 a.m. to noon Eastern Time. No big deal. On ESPN with Stephen A., of course. And CeCe's going to be a part of it. Let's talk about the hottest topic in all of sports. It's the one that everybody's talking about. The Arizona Cardinals. Here's my sell on the Arizona Cardinals, why it's interesting. You can't even respond to that.
1: I'm listening to you.
0: That is an amazing thing. Here's my sell on the Arizona Cardinals. How many years in a row has Mel Kiper Jr. been an amazingly huge star on ESPN? What are we talking about, 40-plus years?
1: Yes.
0: Why? Because he's attached to the thing that he helped make huge, the NFL draft. So why is Mel consistently all over your TV and radio and everyone and .com, everyone's fascinated by the NFL draft? No team speaks towards the 2027 NFL draft like the Arizona Cardinals. So in reality, our 2-a-days with the Cardinals is actually a draft preview segment. I think that was a good sell.
1: The only question is, will they need a quarterback?
0: Wait a minute. Are you okay? Jacoby Brissett, who I'm a huge fan of, and it's the kind of person. Here, I'm going, for the TV audience, I'm showing you my arm is around someone. If you want your arm around a young player in the NFL, Jacoby Brissett is the kind of person you want to be the arm around guy.
1: No, hey, kid,
0: let me talk to you about how works, and I ain't stabbing you in the back, and there's no ulterior motive. I've been there and I've done that before, okay? Awesome. Gardner Minshew is there, always a fan favorite. Carson Beck is starting the game tonight. They have Hall of Fame game against the Carolina Panthers. If you say to me right now who starts the most games for the Arizona Cardinals this year, quarterback, I would actually say Carson Beck. I think he's going to get a great shot to do that. Miami and, of course, Georgia previously. Do you think he can be a starting quarterback in the NFL?
1: Yeah, I mean, a couple of years ago, people had Carson Beck penciled in as the number one overall pick. Now, of course, some subpar years knocks you down a little bit, but last year in Miami, he had a resurgence and he got his team to the national championship game. So we'll see what ends up happening. I will just say this, odd place to start. He's third on the depth chart, but at least he's got an opportunity. And it feels like, based on what's in front of him and the current status of Arizona's roster, that he's going to get an extended runway. Right? This guy is going to be the starting quarterback in Arizona sooner rather than later. Yeah, it's not going to be week one. It might not even be in October. But by the time we start getting ready for Thanksgiving and Turkey Day, I would assume that Carson Beck will be the starter because the Cardinals will have nothing else to play for.
0: There's some kind of roundabout connections with Jacoby Brissett. Jacoby Brissett's a South Florida guy. Jacoby Brissett's mom famously wanted him to go to Miami when he announced he was going to Florida. She was upset, which is amazing. So there's the Miami. So there's the family connection where Jacoby Brissett's family probably rooted for Carson Beck. But then you look at some of the other people around there. Jeremiah Love, top five pick in the NFL draft.
1: Odds on favorite to win Rookie of the Year.
0: I feel badly for him a little bit because I don't know what the winning is going to look like there. Marvin Harrison Jr.
1: Don't feel too bad for him. Look at the contract.
0: That's true. Marvin Harrison Jr. was supposed to be a mega star in the NFL. Still can be. Trey McBride is widely considered either the best or second best tight end in the league, along with Brock Bowers. So they have weapons on that offense. But when I look at this team, I do wonder, did they become the most logical team to maybe say sell off pieces as the season goes, or no? Or do you think it's, let's get ourselves ready for either Carson Beck to be the guy or Arch Manning or someone else to be the guy, because then upon arrival, you're going to have Michael Wilson, Marvin Harrison Jr., Jeremiah Love, and Trey McBride.
1: I think it's a scenario where you go the other way, where you add and you build toward what you're going to become next year, right? I mean, the Dallas Cowboys at the trade deadline this past year, they added on the defensive side of the ball. They traded future draft capital to add players now. I think that's the most important thing moving forward. You want to have a firm identity of who you're going to be once you add your franchise quarterback.
0: So at the NBA trade deadline this year, I came up with the phrase that I called it the trade a headline, where you had the Utah Jazz trading for Jaren Jackson Jr., very good player, but not for this year. For the years to come. The Washington Wizards trading for Trae Young and Anthony Davis. Not for that year, but for the years to come.
1: Yeah.
0: Do you think Arizona, maybe based on what you're saying, it's like, hey, let's add some pieces because we know we're going to be in a good spot to get a quarterback where they could do kind of, we're going to get this guy and maybe stash him for a little bit or something like that. Like, so you, You're a little higher on them than I thought you were going to be coming into this conversation.
1: Why do you think I'm high on them?
0: Higher. I didn't say you were high on them.
1: Oh, okay.
0: Meaning if you get a D and I thought you were going to get an F, you did better than I thought.
1: Here's the thing. I think success for the Arizona Cardinals this year, answer one of the two questions. Do we have a head coach? Do we have a quarterback?
0: Which one's more likely to be answered?
1: I think the more likely of the two would be that you have a head coach.
0: See, there are two teams in the NFL that you could look at and say, I think there could be progress, but there's almost no chance they don't finish in last place, in the Raiders and the Cardinals. Like, you could see progress, and then you also could get to the place of, like, how are you going to get them out of last place?
1: I don't know.
0: In what world would the Rams, Seahawks,
1: maybe the 49ers, the bottom drops out because of the injuries?
0: The injuries, man.
1: They had 20 guys yesterday that didn't practice.
0: I know.
1: So, I mean, like, maybe the injuries...
0: Okay, let's assume half health. Let's assume half health for them. They're still going to finish above the Cardinals, right? You have three teams with full health in that division that if I told you they won the Super Bowl, you wouldn't be surprised. The Seahawks are the champs. The Rams are the favorites. And the Niners are not too far behind per DraftKings.
1: Yeah.
0: Three teams that could win the Super Bowl. The Arizona Cardinals, you could see signs of life. And I could see there being a November day where upon further review at 7:05 a.m. Eastern on a Monday, where Chris Canty comes in and starts breaking down why the Arizona Cardinals are going to be in the 2027 or 2028 playoffs. Like, you could
1: so the over-under for Arizona is what, 3.5?
0: I'm gonna do this right now.
1: I'm just asking the question.
0: Oh, I have no idea.
1: Pat, Nuno, where are we at, 3.5?
2: We're checking, but Ev, real quick on that November thing. So let me know where that's going to be.
0: So we can put in the count. I know.
2: No, but I'm just
0: so bad.
2: After they play in Dallas or go to Seattle or host the Rams or go to Kansas City.
0: Okay.
1: There's not going to be a soft place to land.
0: That's a win. How about Monday, December 21st? They have a home game against the Jets on the 20th. I'm trying to pencil in when Canty decides he's high on the Cardinals. This is a tricky one. I nailed it with the Jazz. I told him early on in the offseason, I'm like, I think the Jazz are going to be your team. And then, of course, he forgot, and he came in one day, and he's like, you know, I'm kind of into the Jazz. I'm like, yeah, I told you that. All right, let me see if I can figure this out here.
2: And it is 3.5 from DraftKings.
1: It's 3.5.
0: All right, I got it. Because he respects the hell out of the way that Seattle plays, defense, offensive line, griminess. Monday, November 9th, put it in the calendar. Arizona gives them a fight on the 8th. They lose the game where Canty comes in and says they got something there. There may be something there because they fought with Seattle. They didn't back down. But yeah, that's an impossible. This is one of the worst schedules I've ever seen in my life.
1: Man,
0: This is horrible.
1: I think it could happen after week 5. I think it could happen after week 5.
0: Monday, October 12th, after
2: the Lions game.
0: The Lions game?
1: Yeah.
0: Because you respect Campbell. Yeah, see, we had the same theme. It's off of the teams he respects the griminess of that if Arizona fights back, that'll be like, all right, yeah, I'm into
1: it. I mean, listen, on the road against San Francisco, division games are always tricky. San Francisco might not be healthy. We'll see what ends up happening there.
0: This is also a horrible game to play because now we have you on the hook for being high on the Arizona Cardinals at some point.
1: I'm not. They have they have an over-under of 3.5 wins, and I don't know which way to go. So I don't know if you can characterize me as being high on the Arizona Cardinals.
0: Or maybe you're that if you're into the Arizona Cardinals.
1: I guess the whole point is this, Ev. They got to end the season definitively knowing whether they have a head coach or not, whether they have a quarterback.
0: They got to be the Saints from last year.
1: They got to know.
0: That's their goal. Be the Saints from this past
1: year. Yes.
0: Be the Saints. It's a weird goal. Coming up, the man behind what some have said to me is the story of the week in sports. We'll get to that next. We're on Sportsmanlike, presented by Progressive Insurance.
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2: 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Smalls hosting First Take today. No big deal. You just heard it there. CeCe, I have deemed this the story of the week in sports.
5: Let's go.
2: It is the most creative, new, interesting story that we have seen all week in sports. The promotion run by the Akron football program, as you just heard, the idea that someone, a season ticket holder, could be raffled off to call the plays on the first drive of the first game in coordinates with the head coach, Joe Moorhead, and the offensive coordinator. And the man behind it is the AD, Dr. Andrew T. Goodrich. And he joins us here on Unsportsmanlike on ESPN Radio, along with Chris Canty, Evan Cohen with you. How did you come up with this?
6: Man, well, thank you for having me on the show. I really appreciate it. The truth is that we dreamt up this on the way home from Tampa. Our men's basketball team had just competed in the NCAA tournament. It was so much fun. Our fans were incredibly involved down there in Tampa, and we literally thought, how do we take that same experience and bring it to football? And through a lot of back and forth, we came to the realization that Coach Moorhead is both our head coach and offensive coordinator, and we said, how fun would it be for Coach Moorhead to have an assistant? What if we had somebody call the game with him? And then we thought, that's a little too much. All right, we can't do the whole game. And then my deputy AD said, what about just the first play? And we settled on, boy, is this crazy? Could we have them do the opening drive?
5: Dr. Goodrich, how hard was it to sell Coach Moorhead and the players in the locker room on this idea?
6: You know, Coach Moorhead was reasonably skeptical, okay? That was
5: bad. I would think so.
6: Very, very fair, very fair. But you know, it was interesting, and he has been so amazing in this process, because I think we all know, out of 136 FBS head coaches, a small percentage of them would say, yeah, I'm going to go along with this. This is going to be fun. But once we started talking about how this could work and the impact it was going to have on our program and our fan base, he leaned into it 100%. And he has been absolutely awesome. And I think he honestly relishes the opportunity to be a mentor in this process, because, listen, we want this person to be successful. We want to go down there and score a touchdown. We want to do that together, and I think he's going to take a lot of pride in helping that happen.
2: We're talking to Dr. Andrew T. Goodrich. He's the Akron Director of Athletics. They've been all over the news this week as they are running a promotion where they're raffling off the first series of their first game of this college football season, where a fan could partner with the head coach / Joe Moorhead to call plays. So how has it impacted season tickets, both in terms of number of tickets sold and dollars coming in?
6: Yeah, so it's been amazing in terms of percentages, right? Literally yesterday was the biggest sales day we had since the day we opened InfoCision Stadium. And to give you context, listen, we got the second smallest budget in the FBS. So for us, we're talking thousands and thousands of dollars. What's really interesting, though, is that it helped us sell a premium suite, which is really difficult for us to do sometimes. And we are now sold out of our suites. And we've been contacted by companies about being interested in doing a jersey patch sponsorship with the University of Akron. And so we actually think the greatest impact of this is going to be other than just season tickets.
2: Wow. So
5: that's incredible.
2: Have you guys figured out how you're going to announce this? Is it going to be some sort of live promotion? And would you want to do it on our show? Go ahead.
6: There you go. Well, so let's be really candid here. When we developed this, we really thought it would have

0: lean on this experience to help get young people to come over and get enrolled and become students, as well as just you know, try to recruit student athletes and fans to come to games. And athletics directors have reached out and been very, very supportive. I appreciate them, and I wouldn't be shocked if we saw some other folks try this, maybe in some other sports sometime down the road.
1: Well, it's a great lead into this. Have you thought about what's next? Have you thought about other games, other plays, other opportunities with how much of a hit this has been?
0: You know, we are thinking about that. You know, could this be a theme at the University of Akron where we find a way to do this with our men's and women's basketball program? You know, we have a nationally ranked, you know, men's soccer program that, you know, honestly could, you know, win a national championship. Do we find other ways to get our fans involved at a level that they just haven't been involved in before?
1: So, and we're talking with the AD at Akron, Dr. Andrew T. Goodrich, who had a great idea. His team had a great idea here. First series of the first game against Robert Morris for Akron. Fan wins a raffle. They call the plays with Joe Moorhead, their head coach slash offensive coordinator. Let's play out a hypothetical. Let's play out that you win the game. Okay. Let's play out also by winning the game, you only have one offensive touchdown, and it's on the first drive of the game.
0: You know, I haven't given that some thought. You know, we might have to, you know, we reserve the right to become more intelligent. So let's see if that plays out. You know, we'll call it there. A little bit like an audible, right?
1: Yeah,
0: we'll,
1: I mean,
0: we'll
1: there you go.
0: Line of scrimmage.
1: All right, I have a thought though with our show. So our show over the last few years has been very involved with the Boca Bowl in Boca Raton, Florida, which I believe you guys are eligible for. Your conference plays into that, et cetera. You guys, I believe, have been in the past. Akron has been in. If you are in the Boca Bowl this year, can you let us call a play? Specific, I'm being very specific.
2: Yes.
1: We are very involved in that. We've done our show has been involved in the broadcast from it. Can you say right now that if Akron makes it to the Boca Bowl, Unsportsmanlike gets a play?
0: You're on.
1: Yes.
0: Let's do it.
1: We got a play.
0: Boom.
1: We got a play.
0: Go. You got it.
1: Okay.
0: Let's go.
1: We got a play.
0: You got it.
1: We got a play.
0: Yep.
1: What last
0: awesome.
1: Thing? Because I know that. Go ahead. I'm sorry.
0: You got to email that to me in advance. We're going to have a conversation, but we'll work it in.
1: I
0: got to work that. Coach is down at practice right now, so I got it. I think I'll wait until we hit that 6-win mark before I let him know. So
1: let's
0: keep that between you and me and everybody watching.
1: Yeah. No, nobody's watching and listening. Don't worry about it. Just like 500 stations across the country, ESPNU, ESPN app, SiriusXM80, but nobody's paying attention to this. Is there anything, you've talked about this a lot, there's been a lot that's come out. Is there anything about this that we should know that we don't know? Because it has become a viral promotion that is really cool here.
0: You know, the whole intent behind this was to have fun, right? And, I like lawsuits and talks about Congress and Capitol Hill and all that as much as the next guy, but college football just hasn't been a lot of fun the last 4 or 5 months. And, we just wanted to make sure that, you know, we're having fun with the greatest game in America. We love this. And, we hope that, people can look at the University of Akron in a different way and say, hey, we're out, we're having fun, we're leading. And you know what else? We got a pretty good football team. And so everyone ought to keep an eye on us and see what happens this year.
1: Well, and that
2: is outstanding perspective, Dr. Goodrich. You're absolutely right. Like, we got to bring the joy back into college football because the business has gotten away. You are 1,000% on point with that.
1: And that's what we've been saying. Like, this whole thing is about selling a dream. I mean, Chris played in the NFL for 11 years at the highest of levels, was awesome, won a Super Bowl, wore the C on his jersey as a captain. I was a failed high school football quarterback, okay? The concept of calling a play in college football sounds like one of the coolest things ever. It's like, you know, and people are coming up with wild cockamamie plays, but it's selling the dream that you guys have done legally, morally, and ethically. It's great.
0: Well, and you know what's interesting? We've all done it. We've all stood in our living room, pointed at a television set and said, what are we doing? Why are we doing this? Run this play. I can see the defense right here, right now. This is, you know, we've all done it. And then you combine that with the fact that so many of our fans, they're playing Madden. They're playing NCAA, you know, college football. You know, hopefully they're getting on there. They're playing with the Akron Zips and they're preparing the plays so that if they win, they know what they're going to call. But, you know, they're actually getting some reps. And so, you know what? I think this might not be as far-fetched as some people think it may be.
1: Well, this was awesome. Congratulations to you and your

0: schools, selling out the stadiums, the suites, and all that kind of stuff. Just unbelievable. Dr. Andrew T. Goodrich, AD at Akron, and hopefully you make it to the Boca Bowl because then we get a play. So thank you so much for the time. We appreciate it.
1: You got it. Thank you, guys.
0: What an awesome story. CeCe, your eyes lit up on that last answer when he says, college football, let's be honest, hasn't been that fun recently in terms of the news around it. And your eyes lit up with that. Why?
2: Because so much of the focus has been about the business of college football, who's getting paid what, who's being bought out, players jumping around in the transfer portal, going to the highest bidders, and then these fights that they're having with the NCAA, the fights that they're having with these huge conglomerates that are conferences, and then of course the advocacy of more guidelines and guardrails to Congress. I just think that so much attention has been paid to stuff that's off the field, and we don't focus enough on what's happening on the field and the overall pageantry that makes a lot of people fall in love with college football.
0: We are on Sportsmanlike, presented by Progressive Insurance.
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6: All right, best bet of the night. I'm going with Carson Beck.
3: Are into him.
6: Yeah, I'm going on Carson Beck to throw a touchdown pass on his first drive, Efco. Carson Beck.
3: A fan called the plays.
6: I'm calling the shot. Carson Beck to throw a touchdown pass on his first drive. Starting the Hall of Fame game. Tremendous opportunity for him. It's plus 750, so it's $100 with a total payout, Ev, of $850. That is the play of the day. Let's go, Carson Beck.
3: Can we have a group conversation here for a second? Smalls hosting First Take at 10 a.m. Eastern. No big deal. Pat and Nuno, Cam and Javonte not in today. What's going on with Canty and the Arizona Cardinals here? I know they're playing tonight against the Panthers, and I know they're part of the two-a-days that you'll hear all throughout the day here on ESPN Radio, but like he's giving random Arizona Cardinals takes today. What's happening here?
7: I think the thing is with Canty, because he's so prepared, and he's, you know, he's he does all his homework. He's looking for that team. Right? There's a bunch of teams.
3: Got the team. We adopted the Saints.
7: No.
6: Everybody's on the Saints, though.
7: Like, he was.
6: Oh, Dan Graziano talking about the Saints. Everybody's on the Saints.
3: Of course, he's out on the Saints.
6: So. No. I didn't say I was out on the Saints. But there are, like, a handful of teams that you look at and you wouldn't necessarily think they have a pathway to being competitive this year. But every single year, we see that those teams, there's somebody that emerges as a fringe playoff contender.
3: And I see a path team?
6: I see a path team. Correct.
3: And you think this is the I see a path team?
6: No, I'm not saying that Arizona's that team.
3: Okay.
7: Yeah, he won't go that far.
6: No, I'm not going that far.
7: But Canty's also been ahead, like, of a lot of people on a lot of these, like, takes, right, or thoughts, and I think that's it. It's just like, where are you at with it, right? I think some people, especially I've heard it in, like, local New York radio, where I think people might be a little bit higher on the Jets, heck, than even the Giants at this point.
6: But that's my point, though, Nuno. Like, I would have the Jets in that bucket, right? If we're going to go with a handful of I see a path teams, the Jets, the Dolphins, the Commanders, the Tennessee Titans. Like, people aren't expecting those teams to be in the playoff mix. But we could get to December, and those teams could still have a viable path to get into the postseason.
3: I am going to regret what I'm about to say.
6: Say it.
3: The Browns? I don't think they're too deep is that bad.
6: I just think
3: the quarterback position is spotty. I'm not on today. I would like to be, but I'm not.
8: You're just trying to make Canty do a pre-take.
6: Oh, I'm not doing a pre-take on the Cleveland Browns. No. That's a step you don't cross, my friend.
3: Actually, the pre-take he's been working on.
6: I like the personnel on the Browns. I do.
3: Can we do the pre-take that you've actually been working on?
8: I don't care. Good luck.
6: What's the pre-take?
3: Have we ever used that soundbite? That's a great drop.
8: I don't care. Good luck.
3: That is a great drop.
6: That's a good one.
3: Where is that drop?
6: That's a good one.
3: 3 years in, we break out that drop?
8: I just found it yesterday.
3: Well, a good job by you. Here's the pre-take he's working on. Best celebration by an individual in sports history. Because the Mets have a pitcher that had this unbelievable celebration last night, and he, like, does a huge jump on a strikeout. Jeffrey Yan, I believe is his name, and he does this crazy jump, striking out a batter.
6: Yep.
3: So CeCe's been working his pre-take for First Take today. It's best celebration in sports.
6: It's not my pre-take. They're literally going to talk about Jeffrey Yan, and they asked me what my favorite sports celebration was.
3: Let me tell you the advantage, no big deal, that we have here on the radio side. We can outsource help on this. 888-ESPN, 888-729-3776. What's the exact question? Give me the exact question.
6: I just gave you the question.
3: I wasn't listening.
6: What's your favorite celebration?
9: That is the most asinine thing I've ever heard.
3: What did you do yesterday? Pat just found all Stephen A. drops yesterday?
6: He put a lot of time in on that one.
3: He's just going through his folder of Stephen A. drops now. Best celebration in all of sports, like ever. 888-SAY-ESPN, 888-729-3776. I gave you Dirty Bird, Atlanta Falcons. Yeah. I thought that was good.
6: I went with Jared Allen's calf roping. Of course, Deion Sanders high-stepping is iconic.
3: Pat gave you the Icky Shuffle.
6: Icky Shuffle.
8: And one flap down.
3: What is one flap down? I don't know that. I'm sorry.
6: The home run celebration from the player from the Giants, right?
8: Yeah, and he would run around with his arm at his side straight and the other one up, like almost like a plane.
3: I don't think CeCe's going to say this one, but do you remember what the Cubs did in 16, Schwarber specifically? The cup up.
6: Yeah, no.
3: You're not going to go with that one?
6: Nah, I'm not.
3: They did do that. I'm just telling you.
6: I'm not going to go with that one.
3: Okay. All right. Yeah. 888-SAY-ESPN.
6: Pretty much any Terrell Owens celebration.
3: Best celebration. Oh, T.O. is a good one.
6: Terrell Owens celebrations were great.
3: What about the Joe Horn cell phone one?
6: Yeah, but they were all catching up to T.O., right? T.O. had the T.O. at the middle of the star. He had the pom-poms. He had the Sharpie. T.O.
8: And Randy Moss.
3: Moss moon, the mooning one? The fake moon? One?
6: The Moss moon?
3: The Moss moon? That was a good one. I mean, got in trouble. He got fined for that kind of stuff, but whatever. He can afford it. It's not a big deal for him. Anybody who knows anything about Randy Moss knows he's like the greatest guy ever. So who cares if he
8: did the Tiger Woods
3: moon.
8: Fist pump?
6: No.
3: What? No, that's
6: the Tiger Woods really fist good. Pump is just the Jordan fist pump.
8: No, it's not. Tigers is so different.
6: I guess Tigers is more like an uppercut. Jordan's is more like an actual pump. Yeah.
3: It's almost like a throwing motion.
6: But a fist pump is, I don't know. It's not, I don't know if that's.
8: Yeah, but he made it iconic.
6: Well, he was just really good. And people.
3: The level
6: of creativity there is what keeps it from
8: it's
6: being.
8: Golf. What did you want him to do? If he starts mooning people on the golf course
3: Gilmore
8: like Randy
3: had
8: Moss.
3: Some good ones. Yeah, right? Happy Gilmore ones. I'm just saying. And what about the MJ Shrug? Is that not considered a celebration?
6: MJ Shrug is not a celebration.
3: That was just a shout out to He and Magic. Because do people know that? That the MJ Shrug, after he hit, 6 3 pointers against the Blazers in the finals that year or that game, was literally just him talking to Magic Johnson, who was on the broadcast. And I think the story goes, and we can ask Magic about this one day, hopefully. I'm pretty sure the story goes that he and Magic had a conversation the night before, and Michael said to Magic, I think I need to hit some threes tomorrow. And then he just decided to hit 6 threes. And he's just like, the MJ Shrug.
6: It's amazing.
3: I'm pretty sure that's what the story is. We're on Sportsmanlike, presented by Progressive Insurance.
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0: right-handed power hitter and you need a third baseman. 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Put Brandon Donovan in left field. Put Robles full-time in right field. Hang on to Luke. And get rid of all these extra guys that can't do things for us. 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
2: Larry David is here fresh off of that Game 4 victory for the New York Knicks. 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
3: 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I'm going, hey, man, come on. There was a break here.
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1: I was looking at the cost. 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
1: If you spent $48 million, you would be ranked fourth in the coaches poll. That's Texas.
2: Miami, Florida, $44 million. They're seventh in the coaches poll. Ohio State is third in the coaches poll. Their payroll is just under $44 million.
1: Oregon at just under $43 million. They're second in the coaches poll. Alabama is 11th in the coaches poll. They're only spending $37.2 million. This is the first time Alabama's been ranked outside the top 10 in a preseason coaches poll.
0: Broadcasting from the Man Cave.
1: Since 2008.
0: This is Dan Patrick.
1: Football is back. Ish. The Hall of Fame game coming up tonight. We'll talk to some Hall of Famers. Joe Thomas of the Browns. Also, Marshall Faulk, former Rams running back. Louis Riddick of the Mothership will stop by as well. Phone calls, always welcome, 877-3DP-SHOW. 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The response, well, I shouldn't be surprised with this audience, but you have provided some great, awkward yearbook pictures, and you can be part of the DP calendar. 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
3: Right, Tim Riggins, Friday Night Lights, because it's the Panthers playing. So I found something Panthers related in the house, so I grabbed it.
1: All right, looks nice.
3: Why not?
1: Dylan in the back row, Marvin up front with Paulie, yours truly, and of course, the backroom guys as well. We'll get to phone calls. Tyler's sitting by, 877-3DP-SHOW. The game tonight, the Panthers and the Cardinals. This is really an extension of the Hall of Fame weekend. There is a game going on, but that will probably be secondary in the background. It'll be about the Hall of Famers who were there on the sidelines, at the festivities, maybe somebody in the booth. And you're going to be noticing, two teams playing. Maybe you get a chance to see somebody. And this is about, can you make the roster? Maybe it's a veteran trying to hold on for a roster spot. Jeremiah Love is not going to play in the game, which I understand. But the opportunity, having these preseason games, is really about trying to make a roster. So there will be people playing hard tonight. May not be playing well, but preseason football is back. Ish. All right. Poll question for hour one is going to be what, Dylan?
4: Well, we can start there, Dan. Will you be watching the Hall of Fame game? Yes, no, or I would if it were different teams.
1: No, I'm going to watch, but it'll probably be background where if I hear something where the announcers say something and then you look up and you go, oh, okay. But for the most part, it'll be just nice to see something different on the screen instead of going to the archives for NFL Network and watching a game that, you know, took place, you know, four postseasons ago. Any other poll questions first hour?
4: Yeah, Paulie sent this one over. If you could have season tickets for your team in any sport, MLB, NHL, NBA, or NFL, which would you pick?
1: Season tickets.
4: Or Akron, because you might get a chance to call the first play against Robert Morris.
1: Akron sold out all their suites this year. I think that's the first time that's ever happened for their football program. This contest that they're running is working. Good. You got to draw up money because you're a mid-major and even a low mid-major. How much money can you generate? And who are you competing with? Other teams in the Mid-American Conference, but Akron had a contest where, hey, the winner gets to help script the first drive of the season against Robert Morris. Good. Yeah, Paul.
5: That was announced by Akron Football on Twitter yesterday. You could try to be the offensive coordinator for a drive, It got 19 million views on Twitter. 19 million more than any post in the history of Akron football.
1: You could combine all of Akron football, and they've never had 19 million. Good for them. This is what you have to do, because football landscape has changed dramatically. You are basically going to be a feeder school for some of these other programs. If you get somebody good enough that is on their radar at Alabama or Michigan, they're just going to come in and pluck them away. This is why I'd love to have, you know, almost a transfer fee that you have in soccer. Hey, you want that guy? You have to give $50,000 to the university you're taking him from. So you don't leave the cupboard bare. Or you help them and maybe their athletic department. But I think you got to still, if you're all going to be under the NCAA umbrella, then it, I think you have to make sure that you're helping these other schools that will be helping you bring talent in. All right, so Joe Thomas, Hall of Famer on the Browns quarterbacking situation, where it feels like maybe it really is a quarterback controversy, or they're actually competing with each other to be the starting quarterback. Lewis Riddick will stop by as well. He covers both college and the NFL. And one of the smartest players I've ever been around, Marshall Faulk, will join us in the final hour of the program. We have a new leader in the clubhouse for National League MVP, Pete Crow Armstrong. Now, I've been following it. I've been updating you usually once a week just to say the odds are starting to get interesting, because if Shohei Ohtani plays and pitches, he's going to win or be favored for every MVP. Well, he's not able to pitch, and his offensive numbers are very good, but Pete Crow Armstrong hit two homers yesterday. Ohtani hit two homers. Like, it was fun to watch that. It'd been great if Ohtani was on the mound. That would have been fun. Here's Pete Crow Armstrong of the Cubs on MVP possibilities.
6: That would be crazy to say that I don't want to win an MVP, but if we're talking about having priorities straight, like, I think mine are pretty straight. It's not on the forefront of my mind. It's fun to joke about, and it's fun to acknowledge, and I think it's absolutely okay to pay attention to, but it's not like following me up to the plate. And yeah, I mean, I think if you guys want to talk about all this this back and forth, like, I really should go get in the lab and start pitching. Like, I really should.
1: He's a great center fielder as well, and you'll get the argument of, well, Ohtani pitches, yeah, that, you know, yes, he does, but he's not able to pitch now. And Pete Crow Armstrong for a playoff team, and he hit a couple of home runs. Like, this is one of those Heisman moments where you needed one of these breakout games that the national media talked about this, not just the local. But Pete Crow Armstrong, a couple of home runs. Ohtani hit a couple of home runs. And PCA is now past Ohtani and is the favorite for the National League MVP. Bigger picture here, the Cubs swept the Dodgers in a three-game series. The Dodgers have lost six in a row. This is the second losing streak of six or more games in the last 7 years. They had a seven-game losing streak back in 2025.

0: Stat of the day brought to you by Panini America, the official trading cards of the Dan Patrick Show. Any other poll questions that you're thinking about, Dylan, for the first hour?
1: Well, we can go with that too, Dan. If you can pick one today for the NL MVP, Shohei Ohtani or Pete Crow Armstrong, who are you taking since they're basically evened out?
0: Yeah, I would take PCA. I thought that, you know, that's why I kept mentioning that this was real. This was not something like, man, let's create something here. This actually happened in real time. And, you know, I look at Ohtani, and there's some stats that I don't necessarily subscribe to, but I know, like, war, that's a big deal. Wins against replacement. So Ohtani is 6.4. PCA is 7.3. That's a big margin there. You know, home run wise, Ohtani with 26 with 70 RBIs. Now, batting average is .297. He's not stealing bases, but then I don't want him stealing bases. I thought that was just a one-off. Since he wasn't going to be pitching, then there's no need for him to be stealing bases. 26 home runs, 69 RBIs for PCA. He's going to go 30-30 this year. His batting average, I mean, their numbers are kind of similar. PCA is a great outfielder. Basically the same kind of home run RBI numbers. You throw in the stolen bases, he's got 28. So to go 30-30 and you're making the playoffs, and let's not kid anybody, they love a new story, and this is a new story, and that does factor in whether people are going to admit to it or not. It will play a role. Yes, Marvin.
2: Get out of my head, because I was just thinking about Ohtani. This might be reminiscent of Michael Jordan in the 90s, where Charles Barkley had a great season. Like, you know what? Man, we got to do something different. Or Karl Malone in 97. We got to do something different. We got to vote for somebody else. It's a new story. Maybe Ohtani fatigue. They found just a little bit of the chink in the armor where they're like, he's not pitching as much as he once was. He's just hitting, so let's give it to somebody else.
0: Yeah, I think that I do factor that in. There is voter fatigue. I do believe that. I think that's happened before with you know, MVP honors, whatever the honor might be. But this is a case of PCA is playing great baseball, and he's playing in a big market. He's playing for a team where you can watch their games, and you go head-to-head with Ohtani, and you hit a couple of home runs. Now, all of a sudden, you got a little bit of momentum here. Now, can Ohtani get back on the mound? If he does get back on the mound, those odds may change. But if I'm the Dodgers, I don't want him back on the mound. At least I hope that I don't need him. Now, it might get to September where you want to give him some innings if you can, but this is why I think they went out and got Skubal. They needed some insurance here that Shohei Ohtani might not be able to pitch, certainly the rest of the regular season, or maybe they don't want him to pitch. Chris in Syracuse leads us off. Good morning, Chris. What do you have for me today?
3: Hey, good morning. Thanks as always, Dan. Hey, two things for you, Dan. Off your very interesting interview with Shohei Ohtani's interpreter's bookie, you said it yesterday and been saying it all along. Whether you go to the bank in person or online, any deposit, withdrawal, over $600, they're all over you. How could Shohei not know? To the extent of what he knew and his involvement, we'll never know. But I think Major League Baseball got out in front of this one fast to ensure its biggest name catches no shrapnel at all. And also, kind of what you said, a lot of people are saying the Dodgers' pickup of Tarek Skubal was just piling on more talent to a team that's already was going to win its third World Series no matter what. But with all the injuries the Dodgers have, pitching-wise, position players, and the uncertainty of when they'll be back, and also some of its stars like Mookie Betts have been underachieving, they're playing awful baseball right now, too. And the Dodgers saw this move, I think, of getting Skubal as a necessity to have a shot at another title. And I give them credit.
0: Yeah, I do, too. I think that they had the riches to be able to send to Detroit, but I think they truly needed Tarek Skubal. Now, you got some, you know, high-priced pitchers, big names on that staff, but you got to get everybody healthy in time. But I do think that that's interesting when you look at the Dodgers, that they did something and everybody was like, oh, this is going to lead to a lockout. I think we're going to have a lockout no matter what. Now, I don't know if we look back on this and then we go, oh, well, that's the reason why, or that was the final straw that we're going to have a lockout. I do think that. But if I'm the Dodgers, I'm trying to win. That's all I care about. And as far as the Shohei Ohtani interpreter, the bookie, I had my bank get a hold of me last week because they thought that somebody had written a check and they said the penmanship is not your penmanship. Well, I had signed like 15 of those checks that the big German gives me, and the bank said, that's not your signature, and I said, I'll come down there and look at it. So that's just a check that was for a couple of $1,000s. I just can't imagine that you're taking out millions of dollars, and do you have somebody, a business manager, who's monitoring? The bank would send you a note to say, hey, by the way, $4 million was taken out. Do you have a bank, you know, do you have a manager, a business manager, who sees all of this? Yes, Paulie.
4: It's not a mysterious $20 DoorDash charge. It's $4 million to an offshore account.
0: Once again, baseball wrapped that up. The FBI wrapped that up. We're still dealing with Kawhi Leonard and a job that he did not show up for that he got paid for. Allegedly. And that's going on 11 months now. All right, we'll take a break. Joe Thomas, Browns Hall of Famer, will join us from Canton for the festivities this weekend. We'll take a break. We're back after this. True Green, how about that? I got something for you. You still want that lawn? 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
5: Phone call is always welcome, 877-3DP-SHOW. Whatever's on your mind. Lewis Riddick from the Mothership next hour, and Marshall Faulk, Hall of Famer, will join us in the final hour of the program. Joe Thomas went into the Hall of Fame a couple of years ago. Hall of Fame Farms, owned by Joe Thomas. So he brought in his trailer from Wisconsin to the Pro Football Hall of Fame Fan Fest, and you're selling meat out of your... Are you in your trailer now, or are you in your home?
19: It'd be nice if my trailer was this sweet. No, I'm in my condo in Westlake. I was at Browns practice yesterday, and after the show, I'm heading right down there, going to start flipping burgers and cooking steaks and getting in our mobile butcher shop right there in Fan Fest, right to the next to the main stage.
5: Where is your Hall of Fame jacket right now?
19: Unfortunately, it is crumpled up into my suitcase because I'm about to jump in my car and drive down to Canton. But I can throw it on if you want it, Dan.
5: Yeah, would you go get it?
19: Oh, yeah, no problem. It'll be like a minute. Is that cool?
5: Yeah, yeah, I'd like to see it. And the fact crumpled up, you'd think that he would hang it, though. Right, Paulie?
20: You would think you'd hang it in the back on one of those little things in the back seat of your car, right?
5: I would think so. It's a Hall of... I don't think... Well, you know what? The material that those things are made out of, they might not wrinkle. Yeah, Paul.
20: Quick game. What size is Joe Thomas's Hall of Fame jacket?
5: I'm going to go 52 long.
20: God, that's my guess, too. 52 long.
5: Okay. he probably had to go out to his car, open up the trunk, and get his Hall of Fame jacket. Yes, Dylan.
21: I feel like he would be 52 in his playing days. Now he's pretty. I'm going 46.
5: No, yeah. No. That's not much larger than what I would have. I think I'm a 43 long.
22: 50 even.
5: Thank you, Todd. Marvin, you got to guess here. I like that we have Joe Thomas on. I just sampled up in your suitcase.
19: Well, because it was packed away, because right after the show, I got to drive down to Canton. So it was a little bit better than crumpled, but it was folded up into the suitcase.
5: Okay. We guessed the size of your jacket. So you give us the dimensions of your Hall of Fame jacket.
19: Custom. I think it's like something 48 extra long, something like that. Thin, athletic cut.
5: Okay. 48 extra. But if this was when you were playing.
19: Oh, God. I think I was a 54 extra wide or super long, but I don't know. Pretty much all my clothes just get tailored. It's nothing that ever comes off the rack, so I don't even really know what my sizes are. See, look at that. Custom tailored. That means there is no size.
5: I love it. People ask to wear it?
19: They do. Yeah, I mean, it's a really cool thing. That and the ring. I know, like, when you get that ring, everybody wants to be able to put that on, kind of like a Super Bowl ring, be able to take a picture of it with their buddies.
5: What Hall of Famer did you nerd out over meeting?
19: So it was actually Walter Jones, and he was the guy that gave me my knock. He was one of my heroes when I was in high school, and then I watched him a ton in college, tried to take some of the things that he did well, Of course, he's a different human than me. He was a lot bigger, stronger, faster than I was. But still, you can learn a lot by watching the greats that came before you.
5: Larry Allen was, I don't know who was larger, Walter or Larry. Larry Allen seemed like he was the biggest offensive lineman I'd ever seen.
19: He was probably the widest and certainly the strongest.
5: And, you know, you always hear those stories that guys would get the Larry Allen flu. Did you think that that was real? Did you feel like anybody ducked you?
19: They didn't duck me because I think, if anything, they would just go play on the other side. With Larry, though, he was trying to hurt people. I mean, Larry had like an 800-pound bench press. So they were trying to preserve their careers by not going against Larry Allen because they didn't want to be injured.
5: Yes. Who was the best offensive lineman today, in your opinion?
19: Oh, you know, I'll still go with Lane Johnson. I mean, he's a guy that's been doing it at the highest level for so long. Consistency. He's been leading the Eagles offensive line, the best offensive line in football, for a very long time. And I still think, even though he's getting up there in age, he is playing at the top of the game.
5: When rookies come in, and you've seen probably all shapes, sizes, varieties, but do you have to know your place, or do you want to come in and exude some confidence?
19: I think you have to exude confidence, but you have to do it quietly. I always tell rookies, eyes open, ears open, mouth shut. We don't want to hear from you unless you're asking a question right now.
5: Is it a quarterback competition with the Browns? And is that a good thing if it's a quarterback controversy?
19: Yeah, it's never a good thing. That means you haven't figured out, because there's no clear answer. Nobody wants a quarterback controversy or conversation. But, hey, we're the Browns. That's the situation we've been in for a couple decades. So you got to make the most of it, and hopefully competition between those two guys brings out the best in one of them, and they build confidence in the locker room, and they build a connection with somebody, and it becomes obvious who the starter should be.
5: Yeah, I if I'm the Browns, like, do you want to stunt the growth of Shedeur Sanders, or do you say, we're paying $40 million for Deshaun Watson, let's give him a chance to actually earn this, and then if not, then Shedeur Sanders will be our quarterback moving forward?
19: That's what they've said. I mean, it's not the best spot in the world to say, like, hey, we paid all this money to Deshaun Watson. He hasn't really been good, but, well, we got a lot of sunk costs. We might as well give him a shot.
5: But it feels like that's the missing piece. Now, that's a big missing piece, but it feels like the Browns, they're doing some good things. At least on the outside looking in, there are some positives. So tell us your thoughts on those positives and how good the Browns can be this year.
19: Well, they've had a difficult time with weapons on offense for a while. I think the run game's been good. They've had okay at best passing game, and some of that was quarterback play, but some of that was receiver play. And I would say this year, the reason for optimism for Browns fans is the two great receivers that they got in the draft, Casey Concepcion and Denzel Boston, who've looked incredible in training camp so far. So hopefully taking some of the load and the pressure off that quarterback position, rebuilt offensive line, but you still have Quinshon Judkins running the football. So you hope, hey, we can get really good in the run game, be multidimensional to be able to still throw the football because we got three quality receivers out there who can get open. And then it's not so much on the quarterback to be able to make everything happen.
5: We're talking to Hall of Famer Joe Thomas, and he's got meat at the Hall of Fame Fan Fest. He'll bring his mobile butcher shop. You're going to be cooking? You're going to actually be cooking in your mobile butcher shop.
19: That's right. We're thawing out Hall of Fame Wagyu steaks right now, so people can buy their steak. We got a grill. We've got a couple local chefs, Ant's Barbecue from Youngstown. We got Mr. Brisket from the Cleveland area. They're cooking up all sorts of Hall of Fame Wagyu samples. We got our Hall of Fame beef sticks and jerky and all of the frozen fresh steaks to be able to purchase. And we got some smash burgers. So I'm going to be back there working today, Dan.
5: Would you have traded Myles Garrett?
19: I think the trade is going to turn out to be one that the Browns look back on favorably. It's painful when you lose the best defensive player in history, but I think when you look at the age that he's at, where the Browns are specifically, this is a rebuild. You got a new quarterback. you got a new coach, you got a couple first round draft choices next year to potentially find a quarterback if you don't think one of these two guys can be the guy of the future. And you get Jared Verse, who has been wrecking training camp so far, who's a young player. He's a tremendous leader. He's got incredible. I mean, he's a pro bowler out there at defensive end. Plus you picked up two first round draft choices and a third round pick for Miles. I think it was the right trade for the right time for the Browns, but so same thing for the Rams. And I think that's why it was a good trade, because they're in win today mode. We're in maybe win today, but let's hope we can build to win tomorrow.
5: Would you rather try to block Myles Garrett or Aaron Donald?
19: Good luck if Aaron Donald comes back, because I would rather block neither of them. I'd maybe pull one of those sick days like they did with Larry Allen.
5: But what's the difference in blocking an edge rusher built like Myles Garrett or somebody coming up the middle with Aaron Donald?
19: Yeah, it's totally different, right? Aaron's game is he's short, squatty, incredibly powerful and quick. So he gets up into your frame, he gets under your pads, and the leverage that he has just rocks people back. Even a guy like Larry Allen, as big and strong as he was, because of Aaron's power and how he's so compact, he can just get up inside you and push you backwards. Whereas Miles, he wins because he bends on the edge, right? He can bend his ankles, his knees, his hips. He can turn the corner. He's got the best get off in football. And he also is super powerful and strong, so he can convert to a bull rush quickly. But I would say Miles is more speed, distance, mobility, ability to bend. And Aaron is squatty, compact, powerful, quick first step.
5: It seems like teams are now looking, yes, they're edge rushers, they're important, but that guy in the middle, we're seeing it feels like maybe there's a little more resurgence here with you need to have that guy up the middle, because it feels like he's going to disrupt the offense far more than the edge rusher will.
19: From a pass protection standpoint, there's a lot more you can do with a defensive end. That's a problem. You can leave a tight end in there, you can chip him with a receiver, you can even have a quarterback. I mean, we saw Brady do it for decades, right? He didn't really always have great edge protection, but he was able to step up in the pocket because the middle of the pocket was firm. When you got a problem in the middle, there's really not a whole lot you can do other than try to run the quarterback and move him out of the pocket. But a lot of quarterbacks and offenses don't want to do that. They don't want to move the launch point consistently like that. So blocking a guy like Aaron Donald, if he's splitting double teams constantly, becomes really difficult because you don't have any other options.
5: Who wins the division? Steelers, Ravens, Bengals?
19: You're not even throwing the Browns out there. All right. Well, assume the Browns.
5: Okay.
19: Somehow don't
5: win. All right. How about a courtesy and the Browns?
19: And the Browns. Well, if you give me those options, I'm going to go with the Ravens, actually. I think the Ravens have a nice bounce-back season, and I know it seems like Lamar Jackson and the Ravens outfit, even going back to when I was there, they always play the best when the back's against the wall. People start doubting them a little bit, and I think that's right where they are right now.
5: Would you rather block for a pocket passer or a scrambler? Yes.
19: I'd rather block for a pocket passer because then I know exactly where he is and I know what I need to do on that play. Scramblers are great because if you get beat, they can still make you right and avoid the sack and get out and throw touchdowns. And then you're not the GOAT, but like the GOAT in a bad sense. But it's difficult because you just never know where he's going to be. And so it's much more of a guessing game.
5: Safe travels there, the short travel from Cleveland to Canton, and good luck with the Hall of Fame Farms and your mobile butcher shop and whipping up a batch for everybody there in Canton. Great to see you again, Joe.
19: Great to see you, Dan. I can't wait to see you in person. I'll give you another Hall of Fame beef stick like last time. Another chance to enjoy it.
5: Joe Thomas, Hall of Famer, and his farm, Hall of Fame Farm. Yeah, he sent us some beef jerky last time. Tasted good. Good stuff. Let's see. Update the poll results if you can so far, Dylan.
21: Yep. Will you be watching the Hall of Fame game tonight? Yes, no, or would if it were different teams. 58% say no.
5: Oh.
21: Yeah.
5: All right.
21: Yeah. If you could have season tickets for your team in any sport, are you picking MLB, NHL, NBA, or NFL? Kind of unsurprisingly, 52% say NFL, but I would contend you get a lot more games if you take, say, baseball.
5: You do, but then do you want to go to that many games? Football, I can go to 8 or 9, 10 postseason. That's why if you're owning a team, Like, how often do you have to go to a baseball game to see your team? And imagine if your team isn't any good, but it's your team and you got to go. That's a lot of baseball games. There are a lot of hockey games, a lot of NBA games to go. Feels like, all right, maybe my NFL team is not very good, but I only have to go out there like 9 or 10 times instead of I'm going to be on display. They're going to cut away to me. I'm going to be there having something to drink or a hot dog or popcorn, and there's the owner of the Oakland A's, Sacramento A's, Vegas A's. But I would probably go to NFL games because if we're winning, it's great. If we're losing, I only have to go to 8 or 9 of these. Yes, Dylan.
21: Yeah, I was going to say I would take baseball, but actually the idea of having Mets season tickets right now sounds like more of a burden yes, than anything. Yes.
5: But imagine if you're Steve Cohen, you spent, you know, billions, and you should go to the game. Or do you have to go to the game? Do you want to go to the game? That'd be tough. And then there's going to be boos when, you know, they see that you're there and –

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1: How about a suite?
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11: 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That is hammered center field. That's back on its way. Out of here. We got an in-game MVP race.
12: 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Ohtani leads baseball with 11 leadoff home runs. Pete Crow Armstrong tied for sixth with four. And PCA has now passed Shohei Ohtani as the favorite for the National League MVP. 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Stephon Diggs has signed with the Commanders. Commanders could use some help here. Terry McLaurin is good. Stephon Diggs is 32 years of age. Now, statistically, he had some good numbers for the Patriots last year. I just don't know if he was really threatening the way that we've expected with Stephon Diggs. And at 32 years of age, he gets hurt. I just thought, man, they were screaming out for Jeremiah Love to move up and go get him. I don't know what it would have cost. I don't know if Arizona would have budged off of that. But, man, we thought that that was going to be the perfect place. Jaden Daniels, Jeremiah Love. I just don't know if they've got enough weapons here. They also parted ways with Cliff Kingsbury. He played a major role in helping Jaden Daniels' rookie season. But I don't know. Commanders don't look threatening with their weapons here. You know, I look at Caleb Williams. You know, they got DJ Moore. They got Burden, Loveland, Swift, Odunze. But Moore is gone now. He came over originally to help Caleb Williams. So they have supplied some weapons there. Brock Purdy had Ayuk, Kittle, Debo, CMC. I mean, even the Saints with Tyler Shuck, Olave, Tyson, Kamara, Etienne. You got to have some weapons here for these guys. Burrow got Chase and Higgins. Yeah, Paulie.
8: And if you go back to the draft, the Commanders had the seventh pick of the draft. They took linebacker Sonny Styles. They passed on Jordan Tyson, the wide receiver out of Arizona State, the second best receiver in the draft.
12: Yeah, you got to give these young guys some weapons here. Yeah, Marvin.
13: Do you think Diggs is getting a bad rap for his off the field issues? Because Stephon Diggs helped the Patriots get to the Super Bowl, which nobody expected.
12: I think off the field, yes. He's been involved in a couple of situations here. And that probably would scare me away. At that age, you know, it's a sliding scale of your contributions, your baggage, how old you are, how much you're making, and what do we need as a team right now. But Stephon Diggs, okay. You know, can he give you 65, 70 catches? But it feels like you're getting possession receivers there. You don't have that home run hitter. Yes, Dylan.
14: Yeah, and Jaden Daniels is sort of in that CJ Stroud boat for me, where granted Jaden Daniels got injured, but it's like we're still waiting to see if they could recreate that rookie year magic.
12: Well, that's going to be tough because I think, and Jaden Daniels is a great talent, but there has always been a concern that he would be fragile, you know, with his build. And, you know, you're a guy who's a scrambler, a runner. So, you know, how much does he decide that he's not going to be that? Like Patrick Mahomes, you almost have to train yourself to, it's there to run, but I'm trying not to run as much. I'm going to be under center. We're going to be a running team. And you know, to learn that now, that can be challenging. And then you have a rookie that you're going to say to Jaden Daniels, hey, don't always, you know, first option's not there. You know, bring the ball down and run. Josh Allen can do that. Lamar Jackson can do that. I don't want Jaden Daniels doing a lot of that. Cam Newton could do that. There's certain guys where you go, okay, Jaden Daniels is thin and won't survive collisions. Yes, Dill.
14: And there's a pretty bad track record for mobile quarterbacks on the Commanders' field. So.
12: Maybe they got that cleaned up, you know, after the RG3 mess. God, I hope so. I remember watching, and it was a playoff game, and I go, I mean, my backyard looked better than that field did. Unbelievable. Let's see, a couple of phone calls. Travis in Maryland. Hi, Travis. What do you have for me today?
15: Hey now, DP. How are you?
12: Great, Travis.
15: Hey, I was just listening to the play of the day, man, and that sound of those Ohtani home runs, you're right, it doesn't sound like anybody else when that ball comes off the bat.
12: I know.
15: But anyway, so what I wanted to talk about was this speech that you're going to give at your daughter's wedding, man. And you got to release that tape to us. We got to see this. You've been talking about this for weeks and months. And I'm telling you, DP, if we don't get that tape, you are soft.
12: Thank you, Travis. Okay, I did ask my wife last night. I said, look, some members of the audience brought up, could I, once it's done, show the video of me giving the speech for my daughter at her wedding? She said, well, I think I would ask your daughter. And I said, okay, so I'm gonna wait and ask her maybe today or tomorrow and just see what she thinks. But I'm at least broaching the topic here of putting it out there on our website. Yes, Dylan.
14: I feel like you should kind of be the final say. I mean, it's your speech. Do you want to release it to the public?
12: Dylan, there's certain things. It's called protocol. Yes, you're right. But you got to run it through the home office.
14: No, I get that. But it's like, yeah, ultimately, it's you're kind of bearing your soul to the world.
12: I'll wait until you get married and then you offer up advice, okay? You get married and then offer up advice. But no, you got to run it by everybody just to make sure that, hey, this could be posted. But I did bring it up. I brought it up to my wife last night. And if I don't post it, it's not because I'm soft. It's just because maybe there's some people who don't want it out there.
14: Deflecting
12: or
14: already.
12: That's going to be my excuse. I'm because then, you know, I can ask one of the backroom guys to edit it so they can take out the projectile crying that I'm going to have. It's okay to cry, I know, but it's when you go, that's the problem. And yes, I worry about that walking down the aisle. That, oh, look at him, he's crying. Be like, oh my God, listen to him cry. You don't want somebody saying, listen to him cry. Who's in the confessional? Todd is. Friday Night Lights, jersey on, ready to go. 1 hour in the books on this Thursday. Lewis Riddick of the Mothership will stop by. Marshall Faulk in an hour from now. We're back with hour two. Dan and the Danettes, Dan Patrick Show. 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
2: 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Brayden, good afternoon. 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
3: Good morning, I'm Adam Smith. Well, the Mariners got a quality win down at T-Mobile Park last night. Julio Rodriguez and Colt Emerson hit home runs, and the Mariners beat the Detroit Tigers 4-2. Meanwhile, the Bells wrapped up their regular season yesterday with a big win at Joe Martin Field. Bellingham beat the Edmonton Riverhawks 6-2 to get their 36th win of the season. 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
1: I was looking at the cost. The college football coaches poll came out. 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
1: If you spent $48 million, you would be ranked fourth in the coaches poll. That's Texas.
2: Miami, Florida, $44 million. They're seventh in the coaches poll. Ohio State is third in the coaches poll. Their payroll is just under $44 million.
1: Oregon at just under $43 million. They're second in the coaches poll. Alabama is 11th in the coaches poll. They're only spending $37.2 million. This is the first time Alabama's been ranked outside the top 10 in a preseason coaches poll.
0: Broadcasting from the Man Cave.
1: Since 2008.
0: This is Dan Patrick.
1: Football is back tonight. NFL preseason kicks off. Panthers, Cardinals, Hall of Fame game tonight on NBC and Peacock. Come on in. Stay a while. Gang's all here. Fritzy, Dylan, Marv, Paulie, yours truly in the back room, guys, as well. I mentioned yesterday I was going to do some manly things yesterday, and I did. Being here in Maine, maybe I did some manly things. I took the pontoon boat out, didn't crash into anything, did a little fishing, did a little side-by-side, ATV, took my wife out and a friend, and we were just running over things. Those things are, they're indestructible. I got this Yamaha, and it can climb a tree, I think, but did that yesterday. A little paddle boarding as well. So, yeah, it was just a manly thing. I said, you know what? I'm feeling like we should grill out tonight, hon. She says, okay, what's with the accent? I said, I don't know. I just feel like a man up here. I don't know if they have an accent in Maine, but I think it's kind of a combination of Massachusetts and Maine. So it makes for an interesting accent there. But yeah, did some manly things yesterday. I'm all man when I get up here. Yes, Paulie.
3: When you're in the ATV thing, are you all decked out, the helmet, the gloves, that like fire suit those guys wear?
1: No. We weren't going that fast because my wife said, maybe we should wear helmets. And I said, if we were going fast and over, you know, real rough terrain, then I would do that. And these guys had air conditioning. They have air conditioning in their side-by-sides. I didn't. And all of a sudden, there's branches, there's dust, and I was like, all right, I'm roughing it. And it was really warm out. You get in there, and yeah, it was fun. Manly. That's what it was. Manly. Yes, Dylan.
4: Dan, everyone knows there's nothing less manly than wearing a helmet, all right?
1: Well, in your ATV, maybe you don't need it. I did have my seatbelt on, you know, but we weren't going very fast. So, yes, Todd.
5: I know I'm a worrywart and neurotic and don't take chances,
1: yes,
5: and
1: are.
5: We know the whole story, but I still think at all times, even if you're just sitting in it, you should have your helmet on.
1: Oh, just sitting in it,
5: yeah,
1: not moving? Well,
5: if you lose your balance and you fall and all of a sudden you hit the side of the concrete, I think at all times, if you're in some type of vehicle, moving
1: why don't
5: or not,
1: you have a helmet? Why don't you have a helmet on right now?
5: Because I'm confident, even though I'll get a little dizzy on occasion, that I can sit here and not have a serious like injury. But I think anything that has wheels or that can move in any kind of direction, although sometimes my chair gets a little loose, you should wear a helmet.
1: We say good morning if you're watching on Peacock. Download the app if you haven't done so. You'd be able to see the beautiful man cave that we have. And Fritzy has his Friday Night Lights football jersey on.
5: Tim Riggins.
1: Thank you, Todd.
5: Panthers.
1: Dylan is here. I know that's as close as we could get to the Panthers playing the Cardinals tonight. Marvin Paulie up front and yours truly. Lewis Riddick of the Mothership will stop by. Update the poll results as well. Stefon Diggs to the Commanders, which is interesting-ish, but I don't know if that changes the fortunes of the Commanders. You got Terry McLaurin, but you got a healthy Jaden Daniels back. Now we're going to see. Because a lot of times that rookie year, they don't know you. You may not know them, but Jaden Daniels had enough talent where it felt like defenses were trying to catch up to him. And then once they do, then that's when we find out what you do to counteract them. And I'm really interested to see Jaden Daniels after the injury plague season last year. Can he replicate what we saw in his first year? Poll questions from the first hour. And what are we going with hour two, Dylan?
4: Well, we had this up as a late first hour poll question, Dan. As of today, who are you taking to win the NL MVP, Shohei Ohtani or Pete Crow Armstrong? Ohtani. 55.5% are taking PCA.
1: Yeah, I think if Ohtani's not pitching, now it just comes down to a hitting contest. And I also have to factor in Pete Crow Armstrong is a Gold Glove center fielder. Ohtani being a DH, limited with a sore knee. Having the pitching element, that's where he was going to and will win more MVPs if he's able to do both at a very good level. Doesn't have to be great, but to do that, you know, it's always the, yeah, but he pitches as well. Yes, Dylan.
4: Should the Mets get any credit for PCA's MVP season for, one, giving him to the Cubs, and also, in that same vein, taking Javi Baez off their hands at the same time?
1: Wow. Wow. Sure. Yeah, they can take some credit, take some blame.
4: They need something.
1: Yeah, yeah. James in Virginia. We're talking about the Commanders. Of course, you got to have James in Virginia.
6: Oh, thank you for taking my call, brother. Happy Thursday, DP, Danette. Salute the Commanders, man. Big time, all the time, every time. But before I get to that, DP, you know I got to tell you, man, I hope you have just a wonderful time at the wedding, man. It's going to be a great time, a great experience. No matter what happens, it's okay to cry, man. Let those feelings out and enjoy the moment, man, because you only get to go through it hopefully just one time, man. So, but after that, man, of course I got to call and represent the Commanders, man. You pushing on them. I got to push back a little bit, man. People forget about Jaden Daniels and what he could do from inside that pocket, man. He's not a running quarterback. He's a quarterback that can run, and he wins from inside the pocket. Man, they got Terry McLaurin, Optimus Prime, the number one contested catcher in the game, man, and he can still fly. You bring in Diggs. Now, he may not be as fast as he once was, but he's a proven receiver. I think he had over 1,000 yards last season for New England. He can get open. They drafted Williams from Clemson and brought in Chigakonko, who can be a top-flight tight end given the opportunities, man. He didn't really do much in Tennessee, but he didn't really have a whole lot of quarterback help to do that. So I'm excited to see. Plus, you got Crosby Merritt coming back for his second season. He rushed for almost 900 yards as a rookie, and he was in and out of the starting lineup. So, and he's got game-breaking speed. Now, there are some questions, though, when you talk about the back end of the wide receiver corps. But that offensive line is strong. You got Larry McCunsel on the left side and Sam Posney at the right guard. I just keep going deep in, so I appreciate you letting me run. And have a wonderful time again, man. You have a great day, guys. Salute the Commanders.
1: Thank you, James. I'm sure James has bad days, but you would never know it. He's always in a good mood. Jonathan Taylor got a contract extension, 2 years, $44 million, worth up to $47 million. So that would be the is that the largest contract? I don't think he's getting paid the most, is he?
5: For a third contract.
1: Is that per season? Is that what it is, Todd?
5: I'll have to look into more details about it. But it's the largest contract ever offered for a running back in his third contract. I know that much.
1: Oh, okay. I don't care. Okay. I guess what they're trying to say is most running backs don't get a third contract with their team. But congratulations, Jonathan Taylor. 2 years, $44 million extension. Yes, Paulie.
3: He's 27 years old, ran for 1,600 yards and 18 touchdowns last year.
1: Yeah, I like him a lot. He's a home run hitter for that team. Yes, Marvin.
7: He was in our MVP candidacy for about the first 8 or 9 weeks last season.
1: I think he was an October VP. I put him in there.
7: Yeah, yeah.
1: But I had Daniel Jones in there, too. I'm like, hey, man, you know, they're whatever, 9-1 or something, and he's an MVP candidate. Yes, Marvin.
7: Yeah, as soon as you said that, I was out. I was like, no, Daniel Jones cannot win league MVP. Maybe comeback player of the year, coming back from being sorry, but not MVP.
1: Well, you can still put in candidates. You can be a candidate. It doesn't mean that I think you're going to win, but sometimes it's nice to say, well, you know what? Seems like an MVP candidate or a Heisman candidate. Now, granted, it might be September, October, but still, you can be a early season candidate there. Let me see. Trip in Vegas is back. Good morning, Trip. What do you have for me?
8: Hey, good morning, DP. Always a pleasure to follow James. So my call today is an all Todd call, so he'll appreciate that. If you look at, I figured out who Todd looks like. If you look at the cartoon King of the Hill, Todd looks just like Bill, his neighbor. Then number two, instead of the Minister of Humor, I was thinking maybe we could call him the notorious T-O-D-D. And finally, since he has such a problem with cheese pizza, from now on, when he loses a bet, it's not going to be a pie to the face. It's going to be a cheese pizza to the face.
1: Wow. Wow. Trip comes after you, Todd.
5: It does. But he brings up some interesting, unique points. And a cheese pizza instead of a pie is kind of funny for the next time I screw up.
1: Ashley in Reno. Ashley, welcome to the program. What's on your mind today?
9: Good morning. How are you?
1: Great. Yep. Great.
9: I just wanted to give you a woman's perspective after hearing, I don't know, weeks and months of men talking about, you know, the speech. But I think you should just let it have the emotion. As being like daughter of the bride, you know, he cried, I cried, my table cracked. And after 10 years, it's like still one of the most memorable parts of my wedding. So it's like, it still tears me up to this day. And so you don't remember much about your wedding, but if there's one thing that stands out, so I just say, let you have all the emotion.
1: Wait, are you getting choked up now?
9: I am. I still think about it. It makes me tear up.
1: I don't have any problems with the tears that I'm going to cry. It's the noise that I make, Ashley, when I cry. Blubbering.
9: He did it.
1: That's,
9: he blubbered, that's, too. And you know what? Everyone at my table lost it. And everyone, like, that's one of the things they still talk about.
1: Yeah, but I'm a Hall of Fame broadcaster, Ashley.
3: Look it up.
1: Okay. I don't know what your husband does for a living. I'm supposed to stand up there and talk to people. I'm supposed to be the rock of the family.
9: But you want it to be memorable. Your daughter will remember it forever. There's so few things that you remember from that night.
1: All right. Well, thank you, Ashley. Now, I did have somebody in the family saying, you know, it'll be bad if you don't cry. I go, oh, now I can't win. Yeah, Paulie.
3: I've been thinking about this for a long time. I'm glad you brought this up. I think it looks not good if you don't cry, if you're too measured and controlled. I think the more you break, everyone will be like, Dan's breaking?
1: No,
3: that's how big this moment is. I think
1: Everybody knows that I break, Paulie.
3: But
1: that's,
3: the randos at the wedding, the casual fans at the wedding, the casual people at the wedding, the more you break, the more credit you're going to get long term. Yep. Now you can relax. I'm dead serious about this. I think they'll be like, wow, look at Dan. And because it's natural, and everyone's going to be like, that was awesome.
1: Yeah, but I want the message to be the star, not the messenger. That's the problem. Yes, Todd.
5: It's all about just be real and relatable, and you're a human being. God. You're going to have your emotions, and you can't get in your own head like that. Whatever is meant to be, whatever is meant to come out in that moment, like Paulie was said, it's natural. Just let it flow. Don't overanalyze it or read the thing 500 times before you go up there.
1: Thank you, Todd.
5: Just do it.
1: Yes, yes, Paul.
3: Todd's advice is like those things you get from Bed Bath & Beyond, live, laugh, love. They're very vague,
1: yeah.
3: And they're flowy, yes. And nice.
1: Yes.
4: Todd blessed this home.
3: Yeah.
5: But they're frameable lines, even though they were kind of weak and vague, and you could get it like in a fortune cookie.
1: Yes, Marvin.
7: Don't cry because it's over. Smile because it happened.
3: Those signs are awful.
1: I know. Todd, you'd be great at Bed Bath & Beyond coming up with those signs.
5: A little side gig, you know? I think I could come up with a few of those. Hate the game. Don't hate the son-in-law. Hate the wedding.
7: Bless this mess.
1: Yes, Dylan.
4: Yeah, Todd's next gig is going to be in the R&D department at Home Goods, just coming up with slogans for the wood panels in the back.
1: Ace in New York. Good morning, Ace. What do you have for me?
10: Hey, good morning, Dan. Proud girl dad times three. Make sure you enjoy that day. And my money's on you to crush the speech.
1: Hmm.
10: Hey, listen, with some impending changes going on with the Triple Crown format and what I would call a natural-looking interview with Acacia in the paddock of Saratoga a couple weeks ago, I think it's time for DP Stables to come about and maybe go in that direction. That being said, I have two questions for you. One, what Danette would you name a horse after? And two, what Danette would you let be the hot walker after the Kentucky Derby?
1: I don't want Todd around a horse. I think it's best for both. I don't. Who would I name? I don't know. I don't know. I guess I would probably name the horse after Todd.
5: Wilson Staples, Fast Freddy, thank you, Todd, by a length.
1: Now, I love that. I'm going to give you a couple of bloops there. That was really good. The hot walker, so after we've won the Kentucky Derby, then you get to walk the horse. Dylan looks kind of like a sheik. So maybe...
5: yeah, I love that.
1: I could dress you up. You could be a sheik there, and I'd be like, man, they spent a lot of money on that three-year-old.
4: Who's that guy?
1: Yes, Paulie.
3: There's a drug kingpin with thank you, Todd, down in the stables.
1: Thank you, Todd. Yes, Dylan.
4: I do think you should consider this whole getting into thoroughbred racing.
1: No.
4: You got the name already. I'll be your Middle Eastern sheik hot walker. It would be a bonding experience for everyone.
1: If it was a small investment, now, you know, I don't know what small investment is. I don't know what these things cost. I know it was fun going to Saratoga and Counting Stars, the three-year-old filly that my friend, part owner of, ended up winning. And it was fun to be in the winner's circle and see how everybody reacted. But I don't know enough about it where you could actually invest in it. You know, my friend invested, and he invested, his first horse he ever invested in went to the Kentucky Derby 2 years ago. The next horse that he invested in might be the best three-year-old filly in America. So he says he's maybe one of the great owners of horses in the country. One goes to the Derby and one's maybe the best three-year-old filly. Yes, Dylan.
4: But imagine hearing thank you, Todd, wins the Kentucky Derby.
1: I think it would be great. But I'd have to convince these people that I would be investing in that I have a name of a horse called thank you, Todd. Yes, Todd.
5: And fans can visit the horse in a place called Open Barn. And you can give out all kinds of drinks and snacks in Open Barn. Should I have quit while I was
1: ahead?
5: Yeah,
1: that's exactly what I want. I want people there by the horse that people have invested
5: thousands of dollars in. Well, outside, you throw snacks into the crowd.
1: Thank you, Todd.
5: Open Barn.
1: Yeah. No, I got it. If you say it twice, then maybe it's not that good.
5: Oh, I know.
1: You were going with Open Bar, right? That's
5: but,
1: what we were going
5: how about
1: with?
5: Thank you, Todd, for a horse day.
1: We'll take a break. Lewis Riddick of the Mothership will stop by right after this. You know, when I'm on the road, I don't have my Zecliner, and I do miss that. The morning meeting, you just kind of sit. 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
0: 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And that's the thing about Hard Knocks. 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
4: We'll talk to Lewis Riddick of the Mothership coming up here momentarily. Sean McVay, the Rams head coach, was on with the NFL Network yesterday. And here's the question and his answer.
5: The NFL transaction wire had Aaron Donald working out with the Rams today, which I guess...
6: Did it come across as a tryout?
5: It did come across as
6: a tryout that we've ever had.
5: Okay. You think he could make the team?
7: Phenomenal.
6: I think he could make the team.
7: The kid's okay. Got a shot.
6: Yeah. No, that was honestly our way of being able to get a workout with him within the parameters of what's necessary. But Giff Smith said it's the greatest tryout he's ever had.
4: All right. It feels like a foregone conclusion that this is one of those... not a secret anymore. And he's working out and appears to be on his time frame, which is fine for Sean McVay. That's what he should be doing. You come back when you're ready to come back. But it feels like Albert Breer, the Monday morning quarterback, brought that up when we talked to him a couple of days ago. He was out at Rams camp and he said, yes, he thinks he's coming back. Lewis Riddick, ESPN NFL college football analyst. You have ESPN NFL Network. They will present the Hall of Fame enshrinement ceremony. That'll be coming up this weekend, noon until 2:30 Eastern. So Lewis will be there with Rich Eisen, Hall of Famer Kurt Warner. Foregone conclusion, Aaron Donald coming back?
8: Yeah. Yeah, it is. Look, this Aaron, knowing Aaron the way I do, which is not as well as, people who are obviously around him every single day. I mean, Dan, he's one of my favorite people, let alone favorite players, because he's generous with his time. He's honest. He's straightforward. There's no BS with him. There's never been any fluff with Aaron. It's just been about this journey that he's on, just to be great as he possibly can be. And he talks about it in such a pleasant way when you're talking to him. And then when you watch him play, you're like, damn, I don't even know that dude. That dude's nasty. So for him, like, he doesn't waste people's time. So if he's going to come back and start and wanted to go through a process to where he wanted to see if he could play the way that he's played before, you knew he was dead serious about it. And here's the cool thing for me, and I think everyone should kind of like take comfort in this. If he's coming back, which he is, then he's pretty damn sure that when he comes back, it's going to be that same dude or very, very, very close to it that we saw when he left, which basically Aaron was unblockable. It's as simple as that. He was unblockable. And that is, him and Miles and Kobe Turner and Braden Fisk, that's pretty good, man. That's pretty good.
4: I'm always fascinated where you meet a boxer and then he's different when he gets into the ring. Mm-hmm. Or, you get a football player and you talk to him when he's not in pads, not on a football field, and then he goes on the football field and you go, damn, that, Like Troy Polamalu was that way for me.
8: Yeah.
4: Like you talk to him, very soft-spoken. Then all of a sudden he's out there taking your heads off. I don't know if there's somebody who comes to mind where you go, and maybe it's Aaron Donald, where you go, that dude is different than the dude that I had dinner with last night.
8: Yeah. No, for sure. Aaron is like that right, you know, now. He's the closest. He fits that description to a T. The other guy who was like that was an old teammate of mine, Eric Turner, who was a safety from UCLA, who I played with in Cleveland and in Oakland. And E.T., as we called him, was on the football field one of the most vicious hitters this game's ever seen. Ever. Eric could unload on, it was unbelievable. Off the field, big, giant, wide smile all the time, never cursed, never, you just never saw him really in a bad mood. And he was Southern California through and through, man. Just as cool as can be, had aura to the infinity power. I mean, he just the guy everybody wanted to be around, but just always pleasant. But man, when he played the game, I've never seen a guy play as nasty and as vicious as he is, but he still wouldn't curse on the field. He would tell people, he would curse guys out using real polite language. And I used to sometimes say, you know, I'd be like, what he meant was, that's what he meant to say.
4: Why are the Arizona Cardinals so bad?
8: Yeah, you know, wow. You know, mediocrity on a football team, kind of like, there's a number of different things that go into it. It's the combination of leadership, coaching competency, player selection, bad luck as far as injuries, all that timing just not coming together. It's not. Now, you wouldn't have enough time to go through all the reasons why Arizona has kind of been where they've been for a long time, ever since, you know, Kurt and Larry and them left and they lost in the Super Bowl to the Steelers. What I do like about them this year, I'm kind of high on what's going on there. I really like Mike LaFleur's system, his background, where he's coming from. I really like what they're doing as far as some of the people that they brought in and the people that were already in place here. Look, they've got size, athletic ability on the perimeter. They have got some pretty good looking players on this offensive line. A lot of the things that are in place that really fit with how Mike grew up in this business, the system that he's come from, they fit, man. They fit. They really, really do. It's quarterback, right? We'll see what Carson looks like here tonight. Is Jacoby the long-term answer? No. Is Carson the long-term answer? Most people would say no. He has a great opportunity here tonight. But, like, wide receivers like Mike Wilson, Marvin Harrison Jr., a tight end like Trey McBride, teams would kill for that. Are you kidding? Jeremiah Love, James Conner, Tyler Allgeier, teams would kill for that kind of trio in the backfield. Are you kidding? Defensively,
4: would you have drafted Jeremiah Love if you're Arizona?
8: Yeah, I understand it. I mean, okay, so would I have wanted to really address my perimeter pass rush? Yeah. Look, the running back, the all-around threat at running back is back. You need one. Just like in fantasy football, it's the first position you need to fulfill when you're building out your fantasy football roster. It's becoming a need position. You got to have position. You got to have a guy that can just break a game open from multiple different positions. That's why Bijan got his money. That's why Jonathan had his contract redone. And that's why Jahmyr Gibbs is probably about to blow them all out of the water. Because it's just – and you know what? Jeremiah's going to do the same thing. You know – Mike LaFleur has a great plan for him. This is not the same Arizona Cardinals. I know people go, yeah, right. I'll believe that when I see it. I believe it. I believe that things are about to turn for this football team.
4: Oh. Well, it doesn't help that you're in a very competitive division as well.
8: No. Yeah, you're right. It doesn't. But you know what? You know what? And I've had this little burr up my you know what lately about people always using Dan the past in order to explain their thought processes about what they think the future is going to look like. Because you know how the league can turn on you in a heartbeat. A couple good acquisitions, a couple bad breaks, and next thing you know, it doesn't really matter what happened in 2025. Like, to me right now, it still doesn't matter what happened in 2025. I think teams can turn the tide very, very quickly with a couple key acquisitions, the right coaching staff. I mean, and we know we see it in college football. College football, you can turn your whole roster over in a couple months and go from worst to first. I think, yeah, that division is tough. No doubt. You see what's happening in San Francisco. You see all the people on their injury report already. I mean, that's just insane. Yeah. It's nuts. Look, one bad break in Seattle, things could turn for them. As good as the Rams look, one bad break, things could turn for them. And who knows? Bill used to say this all the time, Belichick. Last year, is as soon as your previous season is over, it does not matter anymore. I don't care about the strength of schedule from last year. And I personally, I really buy into that. That's why there's a couple teams this year I'm excited to see that people are going to be like, yeah, right, whatever. I just think there's a couple teams that are going to surprise like that.
4: Okay, give me a couple of those teams aside from Arizona.
8: Yeah, I know. You were like, yeah, well, all right, well, say it then, big mouth. All right, you know what? The Saints are going to win the South. They're going to win the South. They have bookend tackles, a stud tight end, youth and playmaking at wide receiver, a quarterback who's going to be a star in Tyler Shuck, depth at running back. They have playmakers in the back end on defense. Look, Brandon Staley, you can hate him all you want as a head coach out there, you know, when he was with the Chargers. He is a damn good defensive coordinator. I remember Sean McVay telling me about him when he had him out there in LA. He said, this guy is a star. This guy is a freaking star when it comes to the Saints. As that song says, when they come running out of the tunnel down there and at the dome, the Saints are coming. They're back. Yeah. That's going to be a fun team.
4: All right. Year three of Jaden Daniels.
8: Mm-hmm.
4: What do you expect?
8: I expect Jaden to remind everybody of who he is and who he was in 2024 when he had the greatest rookie season of a quarterback of all time. That's what I expect. Nothing's changed with him. The guy is brilliant. He's got great, and I mean great, ability to pass the football. Fast, electric, smart, a leader, lifts people up. All right, so people go, well, you see how thin he is. That's why he gets hurt. No, it's not why. It has nothing to do with it. He had some bad breaks. It happens. It happens. And his football team didn't have a whole lot of help around him. Signing Stephon is big. Terry being healthy and not coming off a contract negotiation is huge. Antonio Williams is a stud, the kid who they drafted out of Clemson. Offensive line, running back, they need to make sure that those areas are secure. Jaden Daniels is a top five quarterback in the NFL. He is. I don't care what you think happened last year. I don't care if you think Drake and Caleb have surpassed him. Some people are telling me Bo Nix is better than him. You know what? You can think that. Jaden Daniels is about to show us all. Don't forget about me. That's what I really believe.
4: All right. Give me your top five quarterbacks then.
8: Oh, okay. It's got to be, in some form, Josh, Stafford, Patrick, Joe. Josh, Stafford, Patrick, Joe. And then Jaden is in there. The guys who are vying for five to me are guys like Jaden, Jordan Love.
4: Wait, you're leaving out Lamar Jackson. And yeah, you're going to put Jaden Daniels over Lamar.
8: Okay. Jaden Daniels, as far as a passer of the football.
4: Wait a minute.
8: He's a better passer of the football than Lamar.
4: You're changing. You can't make these statements without me following up.
8: Okay, I'll tell you what.
4: Okay.
8: If you ask me if I'm starting a football team today.
4: Yeah.
8: If I'm starting a football team today, and you said you can have Lamar, like right now, Lamar, right now, Jaden Daniels, you're starting a football team. You want it. You're looking out three to 5 years.
4: Well, no, I get that. But if I said once, like one season, let's do one season.
8: One season. You can have it. Okay, for this year?
4: If I said you got Jaden Daniels for this year or Lamar Jackson this year?
8: I'm taking Jaden Daniels.
4: You're stubborn. Yeah, okay.
8: I am.
4: All right. Okay.
8: I kid you. If you're saying,

0: B, it'd be Lawrence Taylor. It'd be Lawrence Taylor was the most feared individual in the sport of football, period. End of story. In the history of the game. And I remember when I worked in Washington, Donnie Warren, who was part of the Hogs and part of all, part of the tight end group, then I used to ask him all the time, just give me an L. I could walk into his office and go, give me an LT story. Give me an LT story. And then we went and got old tape and watched it. Like the old Tecmo Bowl game, video game, football game, when you used to like play with like Bo Jackson, and it was unfair because Bo would just run through everyone, and it was like everybody was moving this speed, and this other guy was just going around like this. That's what LT looked like in real life. And I remember meeting him when I was a sophomore in college. They used to have joint practices against the Jets at Lehigh University here, in northern Pennsylvania. And I remember going up there. And that's when those were the days where you had like free access. You'd go down on the field and all. And I remember seeing him coming towards me, man. And I was trying to get my program out to kind of like so he could sign it. And I was so damn nervous and fumbling around with it. And he just walked right past me. But I remember I used to just watch him and go. And then I've watched so much old tape of him. As Donnie used to tell me, he was 25, 30 years ahead of his time. And if he came back today, the same bot like 1986 Lawrence Taylor, he would kick the crap out of everybody. Still, he was that good.
1: Have fun at the Hall of Fame ceremonies there. Always great to catch up with you. You're in mid-season form. That's what I love about you. Always.
0: You know what? That's because, man, I'm ready to go. Let's get it
1: You want to hit
0: started.
1: somebody.
0: Yeah. All right. I appreciate it, man.
1: Thank you, Lewis. That's
0: Of
1: Lewis
0: course.
1: Riddick. He covers college football in the NFL for the Mothership, and he'll be there this weekend, noon until 2:30 Eastern. Lewis will be with Rich Eisen and Hall of Famer Kurt Warner. We'll take a break. More phone calls coming up. Hall of Famer Marshall Faulk, top of the hour, back after this.

0: 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Well, it's not. 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Right, Todd? 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
1: Much better.
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8: 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We were trying to come up with names if I had a horse race, or a race, racing horse, or a horse. And we thought maybe Thank You Todd would be a great name if I was investing in the horse racing industry. Do you have other names, Todd, for... my three-year-old, if I ever get to that Kentucky Derby.
9: Man. I do. Paul had said, like, during last break, he saw me working on something. He goes, are you putting horse names together? I didn't think of it. And it was a great idea. Why don't I put some together in their DP show?
8: So you're blaming Paul.
9: No, not if it's bad, I'm blaming Paul. If it's good, okay. He gets the credit because I wouldn't have put this together unless he asked about it. Okay. So horse racing names inspired by you and the DP show.
8: Okay.
9: Paulie's Snug Harbor. He always likes to send snug when there's games that are close for us to put on different networks. Paulie Snug Harbor. Dylan's Poor Parlay. A little bit of a negative tone. Dylan's Poor Parlay. Marvin Small Hooves. I don't know about that one. That's not... I don't know why I was skewing negative. Getting Snarky. Cream Rinse for Poofy. I don't know. You may get a little sensitive to that one. Cream Rinse for Poofy. I'm the Director. Taking a shot at Mario. Back After This. That's something you often say in the broadcasting world. Ray of Sunshine. Prince of Hoops, Big German's Retreat, Fritzy's Photo Finish, A Podcast for Rob, Down the Kvetch, because I complain a lot, Might Take Weeks, Allergic to Anthony.
8: Yeah, but people don't know who these people are.
9: We mentioned them enough on the show. They should know who they are.
8: They don't know Ray of Sunshine unless you say that's Big Day Ray.
9: Big Day Ray, that's too long a name, though. Big Day Rays of Sunshine.
8: Your names aren't good.
9: And the last one was Last Call for Tyler.
8: Once again, those are terrible.
9: I thought a few of those were serviceable.
8: Serviceable. Yes, Paul.
1: Yeah, Dan, I'd like to apologize to you and America.
8: Thank you, Todd.
9: I gave it a shot.
8: No, but you don't have to.
9: I wanted. I like to try to do something creative and something that I'm just doing my job like I'm supposed to.
8: Oh, my God. Tim in Wisconsin. Hi, Tim. What do you have for me?
10: Hey, bud.
8: Hey.
10: I just wanted to get back away from the sports talk again, and let's get back to talking about the wedding and the speech. I'm not sure if, you know, all the listeners remember, but I had a question for you. You know a lot of famous people. I wanted to know, are you going to pull what Todd pulled for his bar mitzvah and have a video of all the famous people wishing your daughter a happy wedding? Or are you going to have some stars come in kind of pull a Fritzy?
8: No, no. I told Todd not to reach out to people and get videos for his daughter or his son. I said, don't do that. He did that, and he got punished.
9: Yeah,
8: I
9: paid the price.
8: Yes, you did. Look, I understand why you did it. I get it. It was a great moment, but I can't be asking guests on this, you know, on this show, hey, would you do this? I just didn't think that that was fair. But no, we're not. No cameos, no Sandler, no Will Ferrell, nobody. Once again, I am on high alert, Amber alert, of making sure that I get my act together here. Like, no jokey stuff. I was told again last night. Because I throw out these wild lines, and then my wife will go, you're not going to say that. I go, I'm joking. And she goes, okay, just don't be jokey. I said, all right, I won't be jokey. I'm going to be jokey. Yes, Paul.
1: Dan, why don't you spend the next couple weekends, or at least this weekend, going to a few weddings like a comedian trying out material? Just show up at a wedding and riff a little bit. You're Dan Patrick. They'll let you in.
8: Paulie, I only want to do this. Well, I'm going to have to do it a couple of times. I have three daughters. So I only want to do this once for this daughter. And then if the other two get married, I'll do it. But let's see how this one goes. But you can't go to, like, the Comedy Store and say, hey, can I get my wedding speech here? Do you mind? Cody in Texas. Hi, Cody. What do you have for me?
11: Hey, Dan. Man, so, you know, the key thing, get to the venue. Just say it out loud, even if you're by yourself, just to kind of create a little muscle memory. And that'll help, you know, temper the emotions. I've had to do this for my sister. I think what you're missing the focus on, man, that walk, the walk down the aisle is the killer. The speech, you're going to get through, man. You're a professional. You've done this. Mm-hmm. You do this for a living. You're the best at it. That walk, nothing prepares you for that walk.
8: Yeah, I know that too. Once again, I just don't want to make a noise when I'm walking down the aisle. That's it. It's my biggest fear, that you can hear me cry. Maybe I have them crank up the music a little louder. Paulie suggested that maybe, you know, get it up to like a 9 or 10 there, and they won't be able to hear me cry. Yes, Paul.
1: Yeah, in lieu of Here Comes the Bride at 2, do Kickstart My Heart by Motley Crue at 8. No one's going to hear anything.
8: Yes, Marvin.
12: Will you be blubbering for the first time when you see your daughter in her wedding dress?
8: Well, now, why put those kind of thoughts in my head?
12: Huh?
8: Yeah. Yeah.
12: But you've been talking about crying, John Cryer, the entire time. So this isn't anything new.
8: But I'm going to see her in her... I'm not going to see her and then we walk down the aisle. I want to spend some time with her before. What, Todd?
9: Are you afraid to, like, trip on her dress by accident or step on something?
8: No,
9: you
8: know, why
9: these are all
8: you
9: things
8: say
9: that can
8: that?
9: Happen.
8: You're not helping. You're not helping.
9: Now it's not going to happen because I said that there's no chance that could happen.
8: None. Why would you do that? Why would you do that?
9: That wasn't cool by me. Let's retract that.
8: Who's in the confessional?
9: I got a double play.
8: Whoa.
9: Back again.
8: Marshall Faulk will join us coming up. 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
0: Well, the Mariners got a quality win down at T-Mobile Park last night. Julio Rodriguez and Colt Emerson hit home runs, and the Mariners beat the Detroit Tigers 4-2. Meanwhile, the Bells wrapped up their regular season yesterday with a big win at Joe Martin Field. Bellingham beat the Edmonton Riverhawks 6-2 to get their 36th win of the season. In local news, an air quality alert remains in effect for Whatcom County from
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0: Kraken, Cougs, or Huskies, and high school sports, get it right here in the zone on 1170 KPUG Bellingham.
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1: I was looking at the cost. The college football coaches poll came out. How much does it cost to be in the top 10?
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1: If you spent $48 million, you would be ranked fourth in the coaches poll. That's Texas.
2: Miami, Florida, $44 million. They're seventh in the coaches poll. Ohio State is third in the coaches poll. Their payroll is just under $44 million.
1: Oregon at just under $43 million. They're second in the coaches poll. Alabama is 11th in the coaches poll. They're only spending $37.2 million. This is the first time Alabama's been ranked outside the top 10 in a preseason coaches poll.
0: Broadcasting from the Man Cave.
1: Since 2008.
0: This is Dan Patrick.
1: Final hour on this Thursday. We'll talk to Hall of Fame running back Marshall Faulk. 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Good morning. If you're watching on Peacock, thank you. Download the app. And we say good morning to our radio affiliates around the country. Dylan, poll question from the first 2 hours as we wait for Marshall Faulk. And what's the final hour poll question?
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1: 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You send in your yearbook photo, good, bad, or ugly, and we'll try to include as many as possible. Poll question for the final hour is going to be what, Dylan?
3: Well, Todd sent me this.
1: No.
3: It is a true insight into his mind, and I think we owe the people that. So what product or company slogan best represents your interest level in the Hall of Fame game? Because I'm worth it, L'Oreal. Finger licking good, KFC. Good things come to those who wait.
1: No.
3: Okay.
1: I'm gonna pull the ripcord on that one.
3: We only made it.
1: But thank you. Yeah, I know.
3: Three of
1: but
3: seven. He sent seven.
1: I know where it's going. I know where it's going. But thank you, Todd. WNBA on NBC and Peacock, Paige Beckers in the Wings taking on Olivia Miles in the Lynx. The WNBA live on NBC and Peacock. Hall of Fame running back, member of the class of 2011, Richard Dent, Chris Hamburger, Les Richter, Ed Sable, Dion, Shannon Sharp, and Marshall Faulk joining us on the program. Are you playing golf right now?
4: I am, Dan. I'm at Firestone. Are you jealous?
1: Ooh. Yes, I love Firestone. Yeah. That's tight fairways there, Marshall. I didn't do well.
4: Very.
1: I didn't do well. what's your handicap now?
4: Good.
1: Your handicap's good?
4: Yeah.
1: What's the number?
4: There's no numbers. I use letters. Good.
1: Okay, but if you're playing, am I giving you shots? Or
4: I'm giving you shots right now. I'm playing to about a 4 or 5.
1: Okay, most famous person you played golf with?
4: Oh man, Tiger.
1: Oh,
4: yeah.
1: How'd that go?
4: Went well for him. Dan, it just sounds so different, man. Like when they hit the ball, it's like, I'm like, oh my God. It sounds so different.
1: It God. Is. If you go to a driving range or you know, the range when you go to the Masters or any, you know, and just listen, certain guys, I always say Shohei Ohtani, the ball leaves his bat differently than anybody else. And you go by some of these guys, and when they hit the ball, you can see it's the size of a penny on their club of where they hit it over and over and over. That's what it sounds like when you hit it correctly.
4: Yeah, man, it's crazy. That is this. I mean, just to listen to him hit the ball, and there's this little spot on his club face that's a little rusty, and he hits it every time.
1: Your thoughts on the resurgence of the running back?
4: I like it. I like it, man. You know, if you watch, and here's the thing. The surprise in Seattle letting Kenneth Walker go, that was a surprise. But we all know this. Everybody likes to throw the ball. You depend on the quarterback. You can't touch him. But once we get into playoff football, what is it about? What did they say? Oh, you got to run the ball. That's literally what everybody says.
1: But who was the first hybrid running back where you were running and catching?
4: Well, I know for me, it was watching Roger Craig was like it. He was my guy.
1: Okay.
4: You know, that was like the guy that I watched, that I saw do it. I remember playing when I was a Saints fan as a kid, watching the 49ers come in and beat the crap out of us. But he was the guy, man.
1: I always thought Ricky Waters was the first that, you know, he was rushing. I think he ran for 10,000 yards, and he also had, oh, are you getting ready to hit right now?
4: Yeah.
1: Okay, go ahead. All right.
4: Go ahead, I'm listening. It's all good,
1: okay.
4: Dude.
1: Well, I don't know the yardage here. It looks like you on a par three?
4: Yep.
1: Okay.
4: Par three.
1: Good. Okay.
4: I hit the green.
1: Oh, you did?
4: I hit the green.
1: Are you playing with any other Hall of Famers?
4: I mean, yeah, Eric Dickerson's here as well.
1: Tell him I said hello.
4: I will. But, I mean, Ricky Waters did it, but I'm talking about, think about this, okay? And I felt like I didn't do him any justice. I didn't bring enough attention to the whole 1,000 club. We pretend like this happening all the time. There's only three guys in the history of the league that's ever done it, you know, and people just don't pay attention to it. But he was a fullback, and he played halfback, and he caught the football and rushed. I mean, it was just unbelievable what he did. But because you had Jerry Rice and Dwight Clark, people just didn't pay attention to him.
1: Is Tiki Barber a Hall of Famer?
4: 100%. 100%. And here's the thing. This is why he gets in. If we let Devin Hester in, if you look at him as a returner and a running back, he gets in. We let Devin Hester in.
1: Yeah. Yeah, I'd love the resurgence here, the running back, but, you know, you're still seeing receivers get $10 million more than what these running backs are getting. And it feels like I can get receivers getting some of the Bijan and Jahmyr Gibbs. Taylor got extended. CMC is still really good. Like, there's only a handful of those guys, it feels like, in the NFL.
4: And nobody will talk about why that's the case. You really didn't care about wide receivers much, in a sense, you know, unless you were a Randy Moss or a Jerry Rice, Michael Irvin, that kind of type of guy. But what literally happened was the game changed. And when you protect the quarterback by you can't hit him, and then you can't hit the receivers, you know, defenseless receiver, they haven't made a rule for the running back. What if they said, I like this one, check this out. What if they say you can't, if you have the back up high, you can't hit him in the knees too? Then we would come back too. But they made all these rules that make it advantageous for throwing the football. And so guess what you do? You throw the football.
1: We had Eric Dickerson on a couple of years ago, and he said that he has to sleep sitting up, like all the different injuries that,
4: yeah,
1: you know, we don't see what happens to you guys 10, 15, 20 years after the fact.
4: Right.
1: I bring up Earl Campbell. When I saw him in a wheelchair, it broke my heart, because
4: yeah,
1: we care what you give us on a Sunday, and then after that, we move on to the next guy. Do you have any lingering injuries, issues?
4: You know what? I'm literally going through all the tests now, trying to make sure, you know, this whole new thing of you know, making sure your head is good with all the CTE stuff that the league is doing, all the Parkinson stuff that's linked to CTE. I'm going through all of that right now, Dan, just to make sure that I'm okay, that I might have a quality of life, you know, through my 50s and 60s and hopefully 70s, you know.
1: But you didn't take too many big hits, did you?
4: It don't take a big hit, you know. It's not about it just take a hit. It doesn't have to be a big hit.
1: What's the one that welcome to the NFL hit you got?
4: Oh, man. Talking crap to the late Junior Seau, because we were both in San Diego and I finally get a chance to play him. And I put a move on him and I cut back and I looked back at him and Kurt Govea leveled me. And I was down. I was looking at the sideline and I was looking at the huddle and I'm saying to myself, the huddle is closer.
1: So you limped back to the huddle?
4: Oh man, I made my way back to the huddle, got my faculties together and, stopped talking trash.
1: Who do you nerd out over when you see them at the Hall of Fame or somebody?
4: Tony Dorsett every time. Tony Dorsett every time, man. That 33, you know, the Cowboys with the star and all of that, man. I'm big fan of Dorsett's, man.
1: How's he doing?
4: Okay.
1: Yeah. Well, thanks for interrupting your golf game there. And tell,
4: all good, Dan. Anytime for you. All right.
1: Tell Eric I said hello. And thanks again, Mark.
4: Will do. All right, man. All right. Take care.
1: Marshall Faulk. People forget he played for the Colts. You know that? And be like, what? No, he played for the Rams. Yeah, he played for the Colts before that. He played with Peyton with the Colts. And still one of the smartest football players I've ever been around. He knew, and I remember Peyton telling me this, that Marshall knew everybody's position, what they were supposed to do on every play. He just had it down where he looked at it like a quarterback would and was able to tell you where you're supposed to be or not supposed to be. You know, you put up these numbers, though. You know, when you get to 10,000 yards rushing and 5,000 yards receiving, I think the only one to have 12,000 yards rushing and 6,000 yards receiving. I think that sounds right for Marshall Faulk. Yes, Marvin.
5: Marshall Faulk to me has like a Steph Curry quality to him as far as his college career. He's from New Orleans and he goes to San Diego State. I'm sure everybody in the SEC was thinking, how do we let this guy go all the way to San Diego State?
1: Well, maybe we need to investigate San Diego State as to how they got Marshall Faulk. And that first game was against Pacific, and he had, what, 386 yards? It's like 7 touchdowns. And I remember watching, and I was watching with guys at SportsCenter, and they're like, you got to give him the Heisman. I go, what is Pacific? But it was pretty incredible. Yeah, Paulie.
6: Dan, I remember you doing that SportsCenter. I was in college. Marshall Faulk, on a Thursday night, ran for 386, 7 touchdowns against Pacific. He didn't start the game. The starting running back got hurt on the opening play. Faulk comes in and does that. You guys did SportsCenter. We watched the replay of the game late night.
1: Yes, Marvin.
5: Marshall Faulk's sophomore year, he finished second in the Heisman voting to Geno Toretta?
1: Toretta, yeah. Yep. Miami quarterback. That's when you were taking the best player on the best team. And, you know, Geno Toretta ended up winning the Heisman. Yes, Marv.
5: Yeah, San Diego State finished that season 5-5-1.
1: Hmm. Yeah. Zach in Knoxville. Hi, Zach. What do you have for me today?
7: ADP, thanks for taking my call. I was going to do a little East Coast, West Coast beef with everybody hating on Todd on the West Coast, but after that poll question and those horse racing names, I have to rescind that beef. But I wanted to ask you about Stephon Diggs, and do you think that you already have Terry McLaurin, who's a veteran wide receiver, and do you think that it's worth bringing him in with all that baggage that comes along with it?
1: Well, I have to look at what's the downside, and it's 1 year. I mean, I would view the NFL as year by year. What are you doing? Maybe you capture magic just like the Patriots did, because I didn't think that they were going to be a Super Bowl contender. Then all of a sudden, everything kind of goes right. Drake May steps up, schedule's kind of conducive to making a run there. I didn't think they were a great team, but they made it to the Super Bowl. And that's why I think, you know, if you have somebody you can bring him in for 1 year. I saw this, and this, here we are trying to celebrate the running back. This player is the first non-quarterback listed on the MVP odds this year at plus 10,000. There are 25 players in front of this player, and they're all quarterbacks. Bijan Robinson.
8: Stat of the day, stat of the day, stat of the day, stat of the day. Here comes that what? Stat of the day.
1: Top. 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Jeremy in Ohio. Hi, Jeremy. What's going on?
9: Hey, Dan. Thanks for taking the call. First of all, I was watching Grown Ups with my daughters last night, and your scene came up, and they were laughing. So it came up about Grown Ups 3, and I said, oh, he's going to be in that, but he only has one line. And it got me to thinking, I think you should really push your relationship with Nate Bargatze. I know he's a huge supporter of the show. And before he gets too big on the big screen, you know, give him some ideas. You could do a Twins remake, maybe a Step Brothers remake. You know, come up with something for you two together.
1: Well, thank you, Jeremy, but I'm not famous enough to be on the level with Nate. That's why I'm a role player in all these Sandler movies. And I'm fine with that. Just a couple of lines here, maybe a scene. Sandler goes out of his way to put me in these movies, and I appreciate that. We'll take a break. More phone calls coming up. 877-3DP-SHOW. 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
11: To put it in context of how difficult it is for a non-quarterback to win the MVP these days, Bijan Robinson has the same odds, plus 10,000, as Bryce Young, Malik Willis, Tyler Shuck, and Aaron Rodgers.
12: Woo!
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0: Brought to you by Panini America. That's why they have the offensive player of the year, just so you can give it to a running back normally, maybe a wide receiver. Quarterbacks, they get the MVPs. The other offensive players may be the offensive player of the year. A couple of phone calls here, 877-3DP-SHOW. John in Vegas. Hi, John. What's on your mind today?
1: Hey, Dan. Long time. First time. 6'1", 180. Well, I actually was listening to that interview with Marshall Faulk, and I caddy for him out here in Vegas, and I just wanted to share that.
0: Well, thank you, John. I was wondering if somebody was going to call in and say they caddied for Marshall Faulk in Vegas, and it turned out to be John in Vegas. We found him. We found that guy. Let's see. Mark in South Carolina. Hi, Mark. What do you have for me?
2: Hey, good morning, Dan. Thank you so much for taking the call, and this is going to be a perfect phone call following that last phone call. The audience is so important to the show, and to the show, the poll is such an important part of the show. And we don't want a phone call like the last one to be the last phone call next year. And now that you mentioned when your retirement is, I'm wondering if we couldn't have a poll question for who gets to be the last caller of the Dan Patrick Show. And if that's not an option, maybe you have a favorite charity and people could donate to get to be the last caller of the final show. And then finally, the horse's name is sitting right in front of you, Dan. It's Jokey Jokey.
0: Jokey Jokey. That's my wife. I said, wait, what is this? If I wear something that matches, she'll go, you're a little too matchy-matchy. And I'll go, what is this matchy-matchy? Now it's Jokey Jokey. Where are these expressions coming from? Man. Chris in Florida. Hi, Chris. What do you have for me? Oh, he's gone. Ben in South Carolina. Hi, Ben. What do you have for me?
3: Good morning, Dan. Thanks for taking my call. Todd's horse names are almost as hard to listen to as his version of Kiss on My List. So I thought I'd call him to help him out. How about this for your horse's name? Left Lane Scamper.
0: All right. Todd has a problem in the left lane. He doesn't allow people to pass.
4: I shouldn't be forced to have to go 90 in the left lane.
0: Oh, here we go.
4: Around.
0: Now it's 90.
4: 80.
0: Now it's 90. Okay. It keeps getting higher and higher.
4: It does. I exaggerate sometimes in the way.
0: Yes, you do. By the way, my favorite call of a horse race sounded like this.
5: My wife knows everything broke well. Lady Mutata is up and on the pace. Rojo's Tune is out third. The wife doesn't know. Fourth to the outside. And Eleni's Hope is fifth as they move for the first turn. On the far outside, Little Miss Macho is going up after that tardy start all the way up to battle with the leaders. On the lucky side is next. A ground-saving trip for Morningside Heights. Late for class in Miss Tallahassee are in the back of the field as Lady Mutata leads the way to the backstretch. On the far outside, the wife doesn't know is moving up and is now fourth and right alongside of My Wife Knows Everything. My Wife Knows Everything and The Wife Doesn't Know are moving together on the far turn, and they're coming after Lady Mutata coming to the quarter pole. Lady Mutata in front. Here come My Wife Knows Everything and The Wife Doesn't Know on the far outside. Little Miss Macho is fourth or into the stretch. Lady Mutata, My Wife Knows Everything. Center of the track, The Wife Doesn't Know. Into the final furlong, My Wife Knows Everything. The Wife Doesn't Know. They're 1-2. Of course they are. My Wife Knows Everything in front. To the outside, The Wife Doesn't Know. My Wife Knows Everything. The Wife Doesn't Know. My Wife Knows Everything. More than The Wife Doesn't Know. Whew. Miss Tallahassee was third, and Morningside Heights was fourth.
0: Oh, Larry Colmus with the call. Legendary announcer. I love that. You couldn't script that. When you're going, okay, look at the names. Now they're going to be neck and neck down the stretch there. Dennis in Canada. Hi, Dennis. What do you have for me?
6: Hey, Dan. Thanks for taking my call. 6'2", 220. I got a great name for the horse. Maybe Fritzy can use this while he's working as well. Less is more.
0: Less is more. But I would probably spell it L-E-S, like one S on there, less the person as opposed to less is more. I still like, thank you, Todd. If I'm part owner of a racing horse, then I'm going to have that maybe, I'll suggest that. Thank you, Todd. Thank you, Todd. Let's see. Chase in Oregon. Hi, Chase. What do you have for me today?
7: Hey, Dan. About fourth time, long-time listener, 5'8", and a fluctuating 173. I'm just calling because I want to give Dylan some flowers. He's been getting a lot of flack from a lot of listeners and callers. But I think he's doing a great job. He got called up from the bullpen in the final closing years of the Dan Patrick Show. He's doing a great job. He contributes to every topic. He's got hot takes for sports and pop culture. Grateful Dead, let's go. He brought a new gambling content to the show, which I think has been really great. And he's the head chef. And I think people need to stay in their lane and give him more credit. Thank you.
0: Oh, okay. All right. Chase in Oregon. Have you been getting grief on social media?
8: I try and tune that stuff out, Dan, but it's like anything, it's a mixed bag, you know, but that was very nice from Chase.
0: But why are they critical of you?
8: I mean, I get it.
0: Why?
8: I don't know. Well, it's people online are always like, guys know this. It's 90, largely positive, and then the stuff that sticks out is the negativity. But also, it's like, those are just people who are commenting on stuff.
0: Okay.
8: Yeah?
0: But once again, what are they critical of?
8: Probably my appearance, my opinions, which are,
0: But they're your opinions.
8: Yeah.
0: You're allowed to have your opinions. I give you an opportunity to have an opinion.
8: I think we all like, I appreciate when someone has an opinion about something,
0: Okay. All right. Sound a little down and dumps there.
8: No.
0: No. I think it's the back row.
4: Yeah, don't be so sensitive. What's your problem?
8: I've got Todd's like Typhoid Mary back here. It's infectious.
0: We have the Gambling Podcast, new episode up at danpatrick.com. It's Big Day Ray, Research Ray. We also have Dylan is on there, Shay and Irving. Shay was in Europe with his family over the summer for a couple of weeks. He got home ahead of his family, and he was told to do one thing. He was told to register his 4-year-old daughter for kindergarten.
4: Oh,
9: great.
0: School's getting ready right around the corner.
9: I suppose. I don't know. I was supposed to get Fifi registered for kindergarten.
0: Yeah.
9: And I failed at that. I had like 10 days to do it. And the roommate told me this is exactly where all of her documents are needed for the kindergarten registration. I said, okay, you got it. So like 2 nights before they came back, I started working on it. And it's a quagmire, Danny. It's like a puzzle. It's impossible. Like I don't know if Matt Damon from Good Will Hunting could figure it out.
8: What about Matt Damon from Team America?
9: No chance. But anyway, I don't know where Fifi's going to kindergarten or if she is. So
0: homeschool.
9: Yeah, roommate would love
8: God.
9: That.
8: You want to f*** that kid up for life.
9: Yeah, she'd have a different outlook on life than her peers, I can tell you that.
0: So that's Shay and Irving, Father of the Year. He was given one job, to register your daughter for kindergarten, and he screwed it up. Yes, Marvin.
10: Now Shay's young is going to, she's going to be illiterate because he didn't sign up for kindergarten. Come on.
0: Well, I don't know if it'll be that drastic.
10: Now in my story, I'm calling Child Services.
0: Yes, Dylan.
8: This might be dumb of me, but I didn't know that you had to, if you're going to your local public kindergarten, I didn't know that you had to specifically register. I thought you just kind of...
0: I don't think you just show up.
8: No?
0: No, I don't think so.
8: I guess I never thought about it.
0: Yeah. Well, there's class size limitations that you have to factor in.
8: But, like...
0: Once again, when you get married and have kids, then maybe you'll be able to have... a better voice on this.
8: A sentient thought.
0: Yes, Paul.
11: So I'm looking at a website about public schools, general questions. You have to register your child for public school for lots of different insurance reasons and so forth and numbers. But if you don't register them, they come after you after the fact for not registering.
8: Oh.
11: Because they have to go to school.
0: Patrick in Chicago. Hi, Patrick. What do you have for me?
12: Hey, what up, DP?
0: Hey.
12: Hey, so how old's your wife now? There's no way she's walking the 6-month Appalachian Trail, all right, unless you got Belichick's girlfriend.
0: No, my wife is in her 60s.
12: All right, solid. And then also, you were talking to that guy in Vegas yesterday, and you said you know about 10, you know, proficient
0: big time bookies
12: in the country. You got any numbers you can give me?
0: No, because I don't gamble. But I was told by somebody who does research on this and kind of lives in this world, there were 10 major bookies in America. By the way, my wife is walking a portion of the Appalachian Trail as we speak. She left this morning, and I said, you got to give me coordinates here. You got to let me know in how many miles. I think she wants to walk at least 10 miles today on the Appalachian Trail. So she gave me her coordinates where she was going to be, and I said, you can't have anything happen to you before the wedding. You can't. But she's out. She got up early. She's ready to go. Yes, Todd.
4: How do you narrow down what to put in the backpack so it's not impossibly heavy? It's hard enough to do it even if you weren't carrying a single thing. I'm fascinated by, like, what you have to have besides, like, a drink and a protein bar and things like that.
0: Yes, Marvin.
10: You said for your wife not to get hurt before the wedding. How about after?
0: Well, if it happens after, then we, you know, have to apologize to fewer people. So she's got to be ready to walk down the aisle. And that aisle is, it's a long, long walk. A long walk. I over-exaggerated, said it was a quarter of a mile. It just feels like that. And because I even joked, I said I could start crying, stop crying, start crying again, and we won't get to the altar. But, yeah, she's out on the Appalachian Trail. Say hello to her if you see her. Josh in Indy. Hi, Josh.
13: Morning, Dan. I was thinking that you should go with maybe ESPY or Mothership or The Mothership as your horse name.
0: Yeah, Mothership would be good. Although I remember people at ESPN were not happy when I came up with The Mothership. Now they call themselves The Mothership. It's like, it's okay, you know. Why are you so negative towards ESPN? I go, I'm not. You guys are so sensitive. That's part of the problem. Yes, Mark.
10: It's not like you called it hell. You called it The Mothership.
0: Yes, it's okay. Yeah. But he's so sensitive. Why do you call us The Mothership? Because you guys are. You're the mothership of sports. It's a compliment. Chuck in Atlanta. Hi, Chuck. What do you have for me today?
14: First time, long time. Listen, I've been holding this for a while because I didn't think you guys wanted to rehash this. But since you mentioned it today, I got a ticket because of Fritzy, okay? Driving in the left lane, going the speed limit, look behind me, and there's a cop with a light on. Pulls me over and says, you know why I pulled you over? I says, no. He says, because you cannot drive in the left lane unless you're passing someone. And he said, it's a law in 35 states. And I says, well, Fritzy on the Dan Patrick show says it's okay. He does it all the time. He says to me, who the hell is Fritzy? $250 later.
0: I didn't know that they can ticket you. Thank you, Chuck. See what you started, Todd? You should probably pay a portion.
4: I knew you were going
0: to
4: say that. Like, do I have to give him half of it or something? I don't understand why that's a law, but I can't say that word. My tush. And they try to force me to go. I'm already going like 75, 80 miles an hour. I'm in your way. You go around
0: Paul,
4: me. It's too dangerous.
0: I know. We got it, Todd. Do you have the law there, Paul?
11: Of course I do, Dan. And specifically in the Todd's state that he drives in, you cannot cruise or camp in the passing lane. You have to be actively passing a car or a series of cars, or you can be pulled over, and the fine is $88.
0: Okay. But I think he said there were like 25 or 30 states
11: that's correct. I have 34 states, like the gentleman said.
0: 34. Yes, Dylan.
8: Yeah, I'm more or less kind of on Todd's side with this. I think if you're going the speed limit in the left lane, which is really the speed minimum, it's just called the limit, but then you should move over. If you're going 85, 90 in the left lane, and some guy, I think we went over the list of cars that it usually is that comes right up on your ass, Todd, yeah, and is flickering their lights and honking and stuff like that, I'd be like, no, I'm not moving. You can go around.
0: Yeah, but it's the law.
8: Well, then I'm an outlaw, I guess.
0: So, once again, back row, Team Todd. You sure you want to die on that hill?
8: Not at all, but I guess I am.
0: All right. We'll come back. The Kansas City Chiefs are...

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0: Last call for phone calls. What we learn, what's in store tomorrow. Hall of Fame game tonight on NBC and Peacock. Panthers, 1.5-point favorites. And the over-under, it was 36.5, now 35.5. NFL Comeback Player of the Year odds. Patrick Mahomes, your leader. Then Jaden Daniels, Kyler Murray. Aaron Donald is in there. Listed by DraftKings, Malik Nabers, Daniel Jones, and Micah Parsons. Daniel in Appalachia. Hi, Daniel. How are you?
1: Hey, bud.
0: Hey.
1: First time, long time DP, 6 foot, soft, 185.
0: Soft.
1: So I have a controversial opinion here. I live in the Southern Appalachians, and I've noticed that everyone there seems to be pronouncing it Appalachian Mountains, which is definitely not the way that everybody in the Southern Appalachians pronounces it. And I would lobby that Appalachia is the proper way to pronounce it. So I'm just curious, is everybody in the studio there in the Appalachian camp or the Appalachian camp?
0: Well, I have been corrected before on this, and I make the mistake. And Appalachian Trail, even my wife corrects me. And she said, if you're going to say that on the show, you should get it correct. And I go, okay, all right. Why don't you go take a hike? I mean, I can say that, and I mean that in a positive way. Hon, why don't you go take a hike? But thank you, Daniel. Appalachian Trail. Thank you. I like that. That's the first time he's ever called the show. And it was just for that. So, Daniel, thank you. I know it's important to that area. And sorry for that. Final results of the poll question. And, Paulie, do you have the Arrowhead Stadium story that is, I guess it turned out to be interesting. Or at least you're selling me on it's an interesting story.
2: It's a curious twist. They called GEHA Field at Arrowhead Stadium, GEHA Field. That's what we've been calling it the past few years. GEHA has sponsored the field since 2021. Now, the Government Employees Health Association agreed to put their name aside and just call it Arrowhead Field, Arrowhead Stadium. And they're still a sponsor, but they're removing the name to be more friendly to the fans.
0: Well, who calls it the GEHA Arrowhead Stadium to begin with?
2: I guess you kind of, it was recommended to refer to it that way by broadcasters and newspaper people.
0: It's just Arrowhead Stadium. Like, if I go to Mile High, I'm going to Mile High Stadium. We get caught up in, and I remember when I did Football Night in America, and they'd be like, oh, you got to make sure you throw in the sponsor. I go, no, I don't. Or when I was doing SportsCenter, and they'd go, you know, it's the Tostitos Fiesta Bowl. I go, that's the Fiesta Bowl to me. I don't care if they spent money. Good for them. They're not giving us money. Yes, Dylan.
3: Does that mean that they've removed the GEHA from the facade of the building? Because if you're doing that and you're just calling it Arrowhead, what's the point of paying for naming rights?
0: I don't know. But I don't know. Were they getting feedback that wasn't positive and they decided, you know what, let's go back to our old days, our roots with Arrowhead Stadium. So they had a big announcement about that. No longer have its name on Kansas City's home field. Okay. Let me see. Tim in Nebraska. Hi, Tim. What do you have for me?
4: Good morning. I got a suggestion for your wedding speech.
0: Oh, okay.
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0: Oh, okay. That wouldn't go over well at all, Tim. 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And then go back to my speech. No, I don't think it would go well. That's got jokey-jokey written all over it. Yes, Dylan.
3: Are you still planning on having your son up there as sort of the, like, speech enforcer, I guess? He can yank you at any time?
0: No, he's my liaison. He's going to be my interpreter if I can't get through it. But, yes, I'm going to bring my son up there. He'll just be there. He's kind of my my comfort blanket. Yes, Marv.
5: Now, you're going to have him up there because he's not emotional?
0: Yeah.
5: Okay.
0: Yeah. And he might be forced to say something nice about his sister as well. Dylan, you got bets for tonight's Hall of Fame game?
3: I do, Dan. I've got a few that I am already taking, which for starters, Cardinals money line. People might not know this, Dan, but in the preseason, the Panthers under Canales are 0-6 against the spread. That's not good.
0: It's not. Okay.
3: No. And the under, I took under 35.5 yesterday. It's now moved to 34.5, opened at 36.5. There is some crazy movement happening.
0: There's something
3: here.
0: Going on. There's something going on there.
3: And this one, guaranteed, this is a lock, Dan. I'm saying that tongue. Wait till you hear the bet. You'll know that it's not.
0: Okay.
3: Kenny Pickett to rush for a touchdown on the Panthers opening offensive drive, plus 4,000. Free money.
0: Oh, that's right. You made this bet on the gambling podcast. And then I think researcher Ray gave me some information on Kenny Pickett that he's never scored a touchdown before. But I think we had to send out a tweet to apologize for that.
3: Yeah, there was an amendment to that. Ray was looking at playoff history. He had never rushed for a touchdown in the playoffs.
0: Well, I wouldn't consider playoffs in Kenny Pickett. There'd be a lot of numbers, a large sample size there.
3: Yeah, that was the issue. Okay. I think he's had like 5.
0: Yes, I was told that after the fact. So I'm rooting for Kenny Pickett tonight.
3: All right.
0: Yes. How about this day in sports history, Paul?
2: I just got one for you, Dan, here, because I know you love cricket. The first Australian rules football game to be played at night took place in 1879 at the Melbourne Cricket Ground. The game was to promote the introduction of electricity into the city of Melbourne, Australia.
0: On this date, 1952, Satchel Paige became the oldest pitcher to win a complete game shutout. He's 46 years of age. And 1963... Philadelphia's NBA franchise changes its name from the Nationals to the 76ers. Stat of the day on this award-nominated program brought to you by Panini America. Make sure you get in your photos, the 2027 DP Show calendar, high school yearbook photos, and you have inundated us with some great ones. You can send them to dpcalendar2027@gmail.com. Spike in Wisconsin. Hey, Spike.
6: Hey, Dan. You're the best in the business. I got a name for the horse. You know, we do have precedent.
0: Okay.
6: McLovin did win the sausage race at the Brewer game as a big underdog. And then also, would the current Danettes, would you like to see get the Randall Simon treatment if they were going to run in the sausage race?
0: Oh, Randall Simon, didn't he take out a bat and hit one of the sausage guys at a race in Milwaukee? Does that sound right? Remember that? That was a big deal. I think people wanted to file assault charges against Randall Simon. Todd, what'd you learn today?
7: Hey, Dan. Chris in Syracuse believes the Dodgers grabbed Tarek Skubal not just to add an extra big piece, but as a necessity to three-peat.
0: Dylan?
3: Thank you, Todd. Wins the Kentucky Derby.
0: Marvin?
5: John in Vegas, caddy for Marshall Faulk.
0: Paul.
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18: Good morning, I'm Adam Smith. Well, the Mariners got a quality win down at T-Mobile Park last night. Julio Rodriguez and Colt Emerson hit home runs, and the Mariners beat the Detroit Tigers 4-2. Meanwhile, the Bells wrapped up their regular season yesterday with a big win at Joe Martin Field. Bellingham beat the Edmonton Riverhawks 6-2 to get their 36th win of the season. In local news, an air quality alert remains in effect for Whatcom County from Deming eastward and Skagit County from Hamilton eastward through 5 p.m. today. Northerly winds continue to carry wildfire smoke from B.C. and eastern Washington into our region. And there was not much in the way of changes as ballots continue to be counted in Tuesday's primary election. U.S. Representative Rick Larson's in strong position to continue his re-election campaign. Republican Edwin Feller is his likely opponent. For a full list of results, you can visit the Whatcom County Auditor's website. In your local weather forecast, it'll be sunny in the Bellingham area today. High of 80 degrees overnight tonight. Partly cloudy with low around 57.
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20: 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Today's guests, Texans general manager Nick Caserio, Colts head coach Shane Steichen, Saints quarterback Tyler Shuck, Pro Football Hall of Famer Tony Gonzalez, actor and director Eli Roth. And now, it's Rich Eisen.
22: Oh, man, everybody, welcome to this edition of the Rich Eisen Show. Football is so back. We've got 5 guests today. Because, you know, when you do a show like this, you put lines in the football ocean, if you will, and then bites come in bunches. Certainly this time of year, we've got a quarterback, we've got a coach, we've got a general manager, we've got a Hall of Famer, and then we've got a movie director, an actor. And so first up, Nick Caserio is going to come out of a meeting room for the Houston Texans, and we're going to have a conversation with the GM of the Houston Texans, and then we'll have a conversation with the head coach of the Indianapolis Colts, Shane Steichen, and then Tyler Shuck, the runner-up for Offensive Rookie of the Year last year, the New Orleans Saints quarterback. He'll join us. Tony Gonzalez, top of hour number 3 Hall of Famer. We're going to be in Canton, Ohio at the Pro Football Hall of Fame Museum for all 3 hours tomorrow. Our guests are Steve Hutchinson, Marshall Faulk, Rod Woodson, Willie Rofe, Luke Kuechly, who's going into the Hall of Fame this year, and Chris Berman, the Master of Ceremonies. They'll all be with this show in person in Ohio on Friday, regular time, 12 to 3 Eastern, right here on Disney Plus, the ESPN app, ESPN Radio, Sirius XM, Channel 80. The director, Eli Roth, he loves making horror movies, this guy, and his new movie, Ice Cream Man, is out in theaters tomorrow. He's also very famous for being in Inglourious Bastards, Donnie Donowitz, swinging a bat at the Nazis, and talking broken Italian to Christoph Waltz. We're just going to go down a wormhole with him in hour number 3. There's you at 844-204-RICH. I've got a top 5 list of my top 5 fantasy football sleepers. And fittingly enough, on a date, Shane Steichen joins us. We got ourselves an Indianapolis Colts season preview 4 downs. Good to see you over there, Chris Brockman. How are you?
23: I'm great, Rich. Today is my L.A. anniversary. On this date, 2009, I moved to L.A., and the first movie I ever saw in the theater when I got here, Inglourious Bastards.
22: How about them apples? That's called a full circle moment, is it?
23: Pretty cool.
22: How are you, DJ Mikey D?
24: I'm doing well.
22: Good to see you, T.J. Jefferson. How are you? Candles lit.
25: What's up, world? How's everybody?
23: What up, T.J.?
22: But now that we're fully unpacked, let's get to it. We start with our favorite new segment, because we don't know how long the segment's going to last.
23: I think today might be the last day.
22: I don't think so.
23: Here,
22: Coach. I don't think so. It's the latest edition of Is He Back Yet?
20: Is he back yet?
26: Where is A-A-Ron right now?
22: Oh, look at the Smitch added 2 new faces. Oh, is he back yet? Del Tufo on the right, near a disappointed and scared Christian McCaffrey and frightened Aaron Donald, and there you are smiling next to Miles Garrett's head right there.
23: I love that.
22: TJ, apparently you're not in this.
25: Not surprising.
22: Because you, why?
24: I'm a Dallas fan.
25: Because I'm a Cowboys fan.
22: Well, I know. You're not a season ticket holder of the Rams.
25: Yeah.
22: Is he back yet?
24: I get it.
22: Aaron Donald, is he back yet?
24: I mean, come on.
22: Well, to use a phrase of The Fugitive, which, by the way, also debuted on this date years and years ago. Yes.
23: That's awesome.
22: A phrase from The Fugitive. Remember the one-armed man?
24: Yep.
22: You remember when Dr. Kimball broke into his house and called up the authorities and said, I found a big piece, and he put the phone down
24: left
22: so they could track him to the one-armed man's apartment? Well, yesterday seemed to be a big piece. And it broke on the NFL wire.
23: Right.
22: This is
23: crazy.
22: This is, you know, something that comes out every day.
1: that all 32 teams get, and anybody who cares to take a look at it can find information on it. Like, say, the Bills had three guys trying out, and the Vegas Raiders had three guys trying out. The Miami Dolphins tried out five guys. And the Los Angeles Rams tried out a defensive tackle out of Pittsburgh named Donald, Aaron.
3: Tryout.
2: Heard of him.
1: Well, the reason why it's called a tryout, it's the phrase that's used by the NFL when somebody was not signed officially to a roster, or is in this case a retired player, comes back and uses actual team equipment to work out. And I guess Aaron Donald is trying out with the Rams.
2: So silly.
1: Technically, because it seems like, hey, if he wants to figure out what it's like to go through a practice, whatever, he's putting on a helmet. He put on a Rams helmet, and he's working out with, you remember Giff Smith? Does that name ring a bell to you? No. He was the interim coach for the Los Angeles Chargers when they bounced Brandon Staley towards the end of the 2023 season. Okay. Giff Smith is now the defensive line coach for the Rams. So if you're working out with a line coach and you're putting on team equipment, according, again, to the rules of the National Football League, you gotta put it on the wire. Anybody who's using team equipment during training camp requires the organization to report the activity as a formal tryout. And so eagle-eyed reporters are picking up Donald, Aaron is now officially on an NFL wire as a player trying out for the Los Angeles Rams. And the NFL Daily caught up with Sean McVay. Greg Rosenthal and Jordan Rodriguez, who covers the team for the NFL Daily. Greg Rosenthal had a little bit of fun with Sean McVay about Donald's name showing up on the NFL wire.
4: The NFL transaction wire had Aaron Donald working out with the Rams today, which I guess...
3: Did it come across as a tryout?
4: It did come across as
3: a tryout that we've ever had.
4: Okay. You think he could make the team?
6: Phenomenal.
3: I think he can make the team.
6: The kid's okay. Got a shot.
3: Yeah. No, that was honestly our way of being able to get a workout with him within the, you know, parameters of what's necessary. But Giff Smith said it's the greatest tryout he's ever had.
1: Giff Smith says it's the greatest tryout he ever had.
4: Wow.
1: Again, the question becomes more rhetorical each and every passing moment of the summer. Is he back yet? Woodland Hills is where the Rams facility is. That's where he tried out.
0: Okay.
1: The defensive line coach for the Rams is not at the training camp in deep Southern California. He's up in Woodland Hills giving a tryout to a first ballot Hall of Famer.
4: Donald.
1: Who's going through the process. Is he back yet? Myles Garrett is now answering questions every day when he's made available to the media about Aaron Donald, because it's his presence. It's his presence in Los Angeles and on this roster that has sparked Aaron Donald to even twitch in this direction.
7: Hopefully they'll link up here soon, you know, see where his head's at, and just break bread with him as well. You know, I don't know how he's feeling or where he is in this process, but it is a process, you know, coming back from no such time off. But, you know, not going to push him either way, but you know, just get a feel on him.
1: It's basically, if I may, the advice you give to a young man or young lady who's just beginning, if you will, in high school, the dating scene.
4: Okay.
1: If you're into somebody, you got to give them space. You know what I mean? Don't smother.
4: Don't
1: smother. Act cool.
4: Be cool.
1: You know what I mean? Be cool. Don't scare him off. I guess it's not just anybody in the high school dating scene. I guess it's true for everybody. I've been out of that scene for a while. I don't.
4: Same.
1: I might be. You know. You tell me, Mike.
5: It's tough, Rich.
1: You know? I'll say this.
6: Hard out there.
1: Potentially like you, all Rams fans are swiping right on Aaron Donald.
5: Oh, yeah. Oh, yeah.
1: 100%. From what I'm told.
5: Yeah,
1: from
5: what you
1: do. You know?
5: It's a cold game.
1: Is he back yet? This is going to happen. You guys 100%. Must be so psyched as Rams season ticket holders.
5: Yeah, it's going to be.
1: Because your resale price somebody in the building to root against your team is going to really pay for a few meals for you.
5: I'm going to game.
1: Are you really going to do it?
5: At least three, if not four.
1: Oh, yeah. That's great. Because, you know, they play about eight.
5: Yeah, and I work about, how many Sundays are there in the season?
1: Okay.
5: Yeah.
6: Their first two home games are Monday night. So.
5: Exactly. There's two of the four.
8: There's only one I'm concerned myself with.
5: And I don't know if TJ's
1: going to be. Dallas.
5: By the way, TJ, he comes back. You ain't going with me.
8: See, you see that man? Mike Del Tufo's not a man of his word, is all I'm saying.
1: Again, why are you so obsessed with this, Rich? Why are you talking about this, Rich? Because Hall of Fame players do not come out of retirement every day. They don't really ever come out of retirement because a surefire first ballot Hall of Famer has decided to change addresses, or at least had the team oblige him finally to change an address. And teams that go ahead and make this move rarely have the reigning MVP of the league on a team that also added a Pro Bowl defensive back that nobody talks about in Trent McDuffie, because we're all talking about, is he back yet? Because Myles Garrett's in town. And it rarely happens on a team that came oh so close to making the Super Bowl the year before with a talent roster that is laden with big-time players. Oh, by the way, future Hall of Famer Davante Adams is like wide receiver two. And he's not like on his last legs by any stretch. This is why we're talking about it. Is he back yet? With each passing day, it's a rhetorical question. This guy's coming back unless something completely unforeseen happens. And every time McVay's out there, he is like the cat that ate the canary. And everybody is on notice. And everybody else in the league who hears stuff like this is going to be saying, okay, sounds good. Any given Sunday, four quarters of action. Let's go. We are going to show up. I don't care if it's Donald or Garrett or Donald and Garrett. I don't care who the hell's out there. We're going to beat them. And good luck. And every single one of their games is going to be, I've got to see it. And the first one in Australia, where Donald and Garrett are going to be playing against each other, is against San Francisco for a massive game internationally and obviously nationally. Come on. That's why we're talking about it. I'm going to miss this segment when he does come back for real. Now then, one thing that I've been pounding the table for a long time is running backs getting paid commensurate to their talent. We're not there yet, to be honest with you. Even with Bijan Robinson now making $25 million a year, it happened as Chris Olave is making $30-something million a year. And Chris Olave means a lot to the Saints, as Tyler Shuck will tell us when he joins us, obviously, in hour two. And we don't really need to hear it from a second-year player. We know Olave is good and very important. Running backs, though, are the ones who take the time off the clock when you need to win a game with 5 minutes to go. They're the ones who come up with that first down, more likely than not, to seal the deal. They are the ones who can control the action. They are the ones, if they're good enough, can also create matchup problems where you can throw them the football. They are the ones who potentially might protect your quarterback because they're the ones standing right next to him. They are crucial players, but they don't last as long, so they don't get paid as much, I guess. And we've got an actual general manager in Nick Caserio joining us shortly. I cannot wait to ask him, why are running backs paid less than pretty much any other offensive player position? Tackles, guards, quarterbacks, receivers, name it. Tight ends are paid less. That's it. So Jonathan Taylor, as we all know, back in 2023, when this thing was really spiking, where running backs are just not getting paid. They're just not. Remember he went to Jim Irsay, may he rest in peace. Jim brought him on the bus, mm-hmm. basically told him, you're not getting it. You're not getting it. He eventually did. Got to hold his breath, got to stamp his feet, got to sit out. Ooh, my arm.
25: Rich, this even goes back to Le'Veon Bell.
1: Oh,
25: right?
1: We could go further and further back.
25: Him especially, because he was a RB1 and kind of a wide receiver one.
1: Sat a whole year. Yeah. Sat a whole year. And I think it threw off his entire career, actually, to be very honest with you. So when Bijan got paid, Jonathan Taylor, who was entering the last year of the deal that he had to hold his breath to get, had this to say.
9: Hopefully, I gotta go talk to my agent too. I gotta go talk to him and see where things are at. I've been trying to just focus on getting better, making sure I'm staying in shape. Like I said, I have faith, so I'm gonna tap in and check in when I'm actually got broken news to me.
1: Now, everybody, we had some fun with that. Like, I'm like, I think he's definitely calling his agent
25: for sure.
1: It seems like his agent was already on the phone. He's got a new 2-year contract extension worth $44 million. Can go up to 47, 39 guaranteed. Jonathan Taylor, ladies and gentlemen, getting his. It's the third richest deal. The richest deal belongs to Bijan. I believe number two is Saquon, if I'm not mistaken. And that potentially could be all eclipsed by the end of the hour, as a matter of fact, because Jahmyr Gibbs, who's been holding in Detroit, guess who got back on the practice field?
2: Oh.
1: And that means, according to Albert Breer, that's a new deal that's expected to be finalized soon. He made an appearance at practice today.
25: Practice.
1: Which means he's close, which means it's going to happen. All eyes there. Is that going to top Bijan? Bottom line is, running backs are beginning to get theirs in a manner that pleases them at the very least. And it keeps going up. $25 million a year is getting close to wide receiver money. It's getting close. You know? Well, you're still $15 million shy of what, Jamar Chase. Yeah, you're about $10 million in the hailing distance of Justin Jefferson, and you're about $8 million away from CeeDee Lamb, just off the top of my head.
10: If you're looking at guaranteed money, Zay Flowers just got 108. Bijan got 51. JT just got 39. So, that's combined, they're still way under.
1: Alec Pierce makes more.
10: Alec Pierce got a lot of guaranteed.
1: Correct. Yeah. And that's what the market bears for somebody who walks into the free agent market and has probably New England fallen all over themselves at the time to go get him.
10: Yep.
1: And it caused Chris Ballard to dig deep and pay a guy who's really not done it yet consistently over and over again. But Jonathan Taylor, with all due respect to everyone else, the past two seasons have been spectacular.
25: Yeah.
1: And he led the NFL in rushing attempts and touchdowns last season. 323 rushing attempts, 18 touchdowns. He ran for 1,585 yards, career highs in receptions of 46 for 378 receiving yards. He surpassed 300 carries in each of his past two seasons, the only one with more rushes over that stretch. You want to guess? It's easy. Go ahead. Don't think too hard. Don't think too hard.
25: Bijan?
1: Nope. Don't think too hard. Who does it every year? Who's done it every year for a decade?
25: Derrick Henry.
1: Derrick Henry. That's correct. Don't think too hard sometimes.
10: Yeah.
1: I could smell the wood burning from all the way over here.
10: Gears grind.
1: That's why he deserves it. That's why he deserves to get it. But it's just fascinating to me, man. Gibbs is going to get his, and then we're going to all talk about it. And then, of course, it does come down to, like, what's it going to look like? What's Gibbs going to look like with a bell cow around his neck? What's it going to look like with Bijan having an offensive-minded head coach who doesn't hand it to, another running back inside the 5-yard line as Arthur Smith did in the first year for Bijan because he was a rookie? And then last year, he was beginning to get his more, but now here's Kevin Stefanski. What's that going to look like? And Jonathan Taylor, we all know what he has looked like in this offense. But I'm thrilled that they're getting paid what they should get paid. In terms of what others are getting paid, I still think it should be higher. They're that valuable. And certainly he's 27, Jonathan Taylor. Get it while you can get it now.
25: Yes, indeed.
1: These running backs, I do not mind them holding in. I do not mind them saying, what about me? Let's go. Pretty damn cool. And again, you're seeing last year, Ashton Jeanty, top 10 pick. This year, Jeremiah Love, top 5 pick. Highest drafted running back since Saquon went second overall. Here we go. Things are shifting a bit here. We've got an actual general manager coming up next hour to have a conversation with him about all of this, about valuing running backs. We've also got Jonathan Taylor's head coach, Shane Steichen. We also have Chris Olave's quarterback, Tyler Shuck. And we've got one of the greatest tight ends in the history of the NFL. We've got ourselves, Tony Gonzalez, in hour three, and then Eli Roth, the director in studio, in hour three as well. Suze will stop by in advance of Women's Sports Now that has Jason Sudeikis zooming in. You know, potentially, you could say, is he the most famous New York Liberty fan?
11: Oh.
1: Okay. Rocking the WNBA hoodie while he's on the Today Show promoting season 4 of Ted Lasso, and Kylie Kelce in studio.
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1: So Sarah's on today, correct?
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1: Renee Montgomery and Suze, along with Jason Sudeikis and Kylie Kelce. That's at 6 Eastern time on the Disney Plus ESPN families of apps.
25: That's a fun show.
1: It certainly is. 6 Eastern time. Suze will be here in the end of hour 3. 844-204-RICH. When we come back, I've got my four downs on the Indianapolis Colts. And we've also got the general manager of Houston Texans, Nick Caserio, joining us on this program. 844-204-RICH, as I said, is the number to dial. 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
16: 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Try Unstoppable's laundry scent boosters for as low as $5. The Golden State Valkyries look like a contender in just their second season of WNBA play. They boast a 21-9 record with wins in 11 of their last 13 games, and the Valkyries are tied for second place in the league standings after topping the Toronto Tempo 92-81 on Tuesday. Golden State trailed at halftime, but reigning WNBA Coach of the Year Natalie Nicasse galvanized her squad for another victory.
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33: We understand what the regular season entails, and our focus is on that. I would say in our roles, and he had the ability to balance off so many different things. You're kind of thinking about the present, but by the same token, having an eye on, you know, the future, and in the end, trying to do what you feel is always best for the organization and the team. I would say that certainly resonated, just the way he was able to handle that. And he was so immersed in every aspect of the football operation. You know, I can't say enough great things about what I learned being around him for all those years. Was fortunate to be around a lot of great people over the course of that period of time. You know, I worked for Scott initially. Scott's the one that really hired me, Pioli,
1: right?
33: When I got my career started. But, you know, just to be around a lot of great people. I know it's cliche, but taking it one day at a time, and then I would say maintaining a certain level of consistency day to day, not getting too high, not getting too low. We are in a very, I would say, it can be emotional. There's a lot going on, but to be able to kind of stay right in the middle, that always really struck a chord. And I think that was something that, you know, kind of took notice of and have tried to apply in our own way and shape and form to my career and, you know, some of the things that, you know, I've been fortunate enough to be able to do.
1: Yeah, I mean, to be around Bill Belichick for as long as you were, and obviously Pioli being part of that front office for all those years. By the way, our radio audience is turning. We're talking with the Houston Texans EVP and GM, Nick Caserio. You know, and the thing that Bill

0: was always known for, among many, was saying goodbye to players that fans loved and had still had some years left potentially before he thought that the curve was going down. Did you ever have a conversation with him about that, or anything that you saw that you do actually still use today and what you're doing for your roster?
1: Well, I think all of us league-wide that are in these positions, the reality is we're going to have to make a number of decisions over the course of the season, over the course of years, and it's never easy. And we have to sometimes make very difficult decisions, but we make decisions that we feel ultimately are in the best interest of the program, and at times maybe in the best interest for the players as well. They may not realize it at the time, but you know, we're in a position where, again, going back to what I said a little bit earlier, kind of not take the emotion out, understanding that it's a people business in the end. So how you treat people, the conversations that you have, the relationships that you develop, I mean, that's part of it. Unfortunately, we're going to have to make decisions where we move on from players, we move on from staff. And that's always difficult, but you try to handle it in as a positive manner as possible, and not to go back to what we learned growing up. But, you know, the reality is just treat people with respect and dignity and just be honest with them and take the emotion out. And you're just trying to make the right decision with what you feel is the right information at the time. You might not agree, you might not see eye to eye, but in the end, that's part of our job and responsibility. And regardless of kind of what's going on externally outside of our building.
0: All right, let's talk about decisions you've made and decisions you still have to make with Nick Caserio, the Houston Texans GM, entering his sixth season in that role here on the Rich Eisen Show. Obviously, you've got a quarterback. When you want to talk about emotions, I mean, this is the biggest position and decisions that you could make that affects an entire team, an entire organization, fan base, and things of that nature. C.J. Stroud is now in a position to get a contract extension. Where are you on that front, Nick?
1: Yeah, I mentioned this in kind of my introductory press conference here in training camp. I'd say, you know, we've had some productive discussions over the course of the spring here. I think C.J., you know, his first 3 years, he's done a really good job for us. D'Amico and I have both talked about this. We're glad he's our quarterback. And we understand there's a business side of football. So I'd say we're working through that. But I mean, overall, like I said, we've had productive conversations with his representatives. So my sense is we'll work through it here during the course of training camp. And if an agreement comes to fruition, great. If it doesn't, you know, we kind of understand where we are moving forward. But, you know, CJ's, I mean, I've said this on some different shows, but he had his best off season. I'd say he's having one of his better training camps as well. And I think you're seeing a growth and a maturation and a development of a player, which you see throughout the course of their career. So, I mean, sometimes we lose track of, in his particular case, he's still a young player. I mean, he's played three seasons going into his fourth season, but every year you kind of start over. And, you know, we're working through training camp right now. But, I mean, overall, CJ has done everything that we've asked him to do. You know, there's a business component of this, and you know, that's something that, you know, that's part of, in the end, my responsibility and my job. And, you know, we'll work through it here and see and see what happens here moving forward.
0: Okay, so is this something that could go into the season, do you think, or no?
1: We'll see. I don't want to put any timetables or kind of speculate about what may happen, when it might happen. I'd say, you know, keep the dialogue moving. And at some point, if we get to a situation where, all right, it's not going to resolve itself, then, you know, we push it out to, you know, the off season or after the season. So, you know, we'll work through it, kind of take it one day at a time, and, you know, we'll see if we're able to reach an agreement here at some point.
0: Okay. And just one last here. Listen, it's a result-oriented business that you are in. We're all in, I guess. But, you know, you don't raise banners there in Houston for making the second round of the playoffs, which, by the way, he has done every year of his career, which is rare for someone to come out of college to do something like that. And I understand there's markets and things of that nature. Do you need to see something more from him on the field to get to the number that you think everyone will be happy with?
1: Yeah, I think the reality is every player, I mean, they have to prove themselves every year. So I'd say overall, I mean, we're proud of the program that we've developed. You know, we feel like we got a pretty good foundation in place with a lot of really good people. You know, we have one of the best head coaches in the league. So we're proud of, I'd say, our program. We understand, like, look, in the end, everybody has the same goals and expectations that you want to be playing meaningful football late in the season. So our focus right now is on training camp and really getting ready for the start of the season, which we had a pretty big challenge here in front of us week one, you know, against Buffalo, who's been, you know, one of the best teams in the league. And I would say when you look around our division, I mean, honestly, I think our division is probably a little bit underrated. You know, nobody really talks about Jacksonville, but they won the division last year. They won 13 games. You know, I think Liam, Tony Boselli, and James have done a great job of establishing a program. You know, so we're kind of chasing them. I think the Titans are going to be very much improved. They got a really good coaching staff. They got a really, you know, good team and one of the best defensive players in the league in Jeffrey Simmons. And the Colts always give us problems. I think every game, if I remember correctly, has come down to like one possession or one score game in the fourth quarter. So what's happened in the past has happened in the past. Like, we're proud of our program. We also understand the challenges that are in front of us, especially week one with Buffalo and our division. I mean, honestly, it's a little bit of an underrated division. We understand what the challenges are in our division. So try to keep the focus in the present, keep the focus on the short term, and, you know, just see if we can put the best team together, give ourselves the best opportunity, you know, once week one starts here against Buffalo.
0: Is it fair to say potentially that you giving low market quarterback money to the guy drafted after C.J. Stroud and Will Anderson, as well-deserved as that contract clearly is on a team that is so terrific defensively, might have thrown a little bit of a wrinkle into your conversations with C.J. Stroud, Nick?
1: I missed the first part of the
0: The fact that you gave Will Anderson low quarterback market money and he's the guy who was drafted after C.J. Stroud, has that created a wrinkle in your conversations with your quarterback?
1: No, the way we treat every negotiation, they're kind of in their own entity. So what we do with another player really doesn't have any bearing on what we do with another player. Sure. So we try to focus on the individual player. My job is to understand like what that market entails. And then, you know, you engage in the negotiations and discussions, and then you try to figure out, because in the end, a good negotiation was everybody feels good about what the result is. So like my job, our goal isn't to win a negotiation. We're trying to do what we feel is fair and best for the organization. So what we do with another player honestly has no bearing on what goes on, you know, with another player.
0: Well, we started this interview by talking about your tenure in the Belichick world. So excuse me for asking an injury related question. How's that for a setup? How is Tank Dell, Nick? How is he?
1: He's doing well, Rich. He obviously sustained a pretty significant injury there, however many months ago that was. But he participated yesterday, right, in practice. So I'd say there's kind of a ramp up period for him, and we're just trying to do what we feel is best for him, be smart about his reintegration. But he's worked really hard. There's an opportunity for us to see him maybe a little bit more here in practice, whether or not he plays in a preseason game or not. Ultimately, we'll figure out what makes the most sense. But he's worked really hard. I was asked about this when training camp started. We didn't put him on PUP or NFI because we wanted to keep him available and alive to participate in certain drills that he otherwise would not have been able to participate in. But he's very engaged. You're seeing progress with him. I'd say, you know, we're going to probably hopefully see him a little bit more here in practice as we're moving forward through training camp. So he's doing as well as he possibly can. It's really a credit to him. It's credit to our medical staff, our sports performance team, our strength staff for getting Tank to the position where he has a chance to be competitive to help our team.
0: I got two left for you, one about your team and then one just in general about the league here and rostering. David Montgomery and Woody Marks. You got Montgomery now from Detroit. We saw what he could do there. It's a 1-2 punch. He was kind of the two there. What will you allow about the division of running back carry labor this season, Nick?
1: Yeah, I think we've all seen you really need two guys that can handle the ball in some capacity. And I would say in David's case and Woody's case, I mean, they're very similar relative to their ability to potentially play on all three downs. You know, we feel that Woody is an ascending young player, and we're glad he's here. He's at a really good offseason program. He's off to a pretty good start here in training camp. And you know, we have a lot of respect for David, what he's accomplished over the course of his career. You know, he was a player that we targeted for a myriad of reasons. You know, obviously what he does on the field, but his professionalism, his toughness, just the leadership that he brings, that was something that we felt he can enhance our

0: overall program, and I'd say it's been true to form here to this point. So, you know, glad we have both of those players on a roster, and I would expect both of them to make a pretty significant contribution for us here this season.
1: And then lastly for you here,

0: happens in, you know, spurts in certain years. More money is allocated to certain positions relative to others. But in the end, sometimes there's kind of a balance or redistribution here. So ultimately, teams have to make the decision about how they want to allocate resources, where to invest the money, have an understanding of what the market is, and then you're either in that market or you're not in that market. And if you're not in that market, then what's the alternative? I think that's the beauty of what we do. And, you know, part of my job is to, you know, it's a little bit of game. It's like putting pieces of the puzzle together. And we all understand what the salary cap is. We all have resources, how you build your team and how you allocate those resources. Ultimately, you have to make an individual decision. So, the players that are receiving these contracts, they deserve the contracts because they're really good players.
1: Right.
0: The market's the market. And, you know, the money is constantly moving around here a little bit. So you have to understand where it's going and then look at your team and kind of figure out, all right, how are we going to, you know, distribute the resources, and where are we going to allocate? And some positions may get more than others. And I think that's just, there's a natural process that all of us have to go through. And, you know, this year, one way, it might be different a year from now, but we'll find out.
1: No, I know, and I'm talking to a guy who's going to have to pay his quarterback, if, you know, Stroud is your future, a certain amount of money, and you just paid Will Anderson, you know, $50 million a year, and you got more defensive players, and Nico Collins is, and this, no offense to wide receivers, I'm just asking, is there something where general managers generally in this league look at, I can get a running back out of college rather than a wide receiver out of college? And then there's a certain, you know, born on date with running backs that aren't there for receivers, just to name another position group here. There's no general sense like that from general managers in the NFL?
0: Yeah, I mean, look, I think our job, understand where the players are coming from, what are your opportunities. I mean, I think sometimes there's a little bit like the running back, there's a certain stigma attached to, well, if they reach a certain, you know, age or, but like, look at Derrick Henry. Like, he's worth whatever he's making. He might be worth more than, I mean, there's a great example of guys going to the Hall of Fame. So ultimately, you just got to decide, where is the supply and demand? Where are the players coming from? All right. And then what we've tried to do is just sort of balance the contracts off. I mean, the point that you made, all the money doesn't really come due at the same time. When you do extensions, some of the new money, when that triggers and that kicks in, that could maybe affect, you know, your team building and some of the other things. So we've tried to do, going back to kind of your original question, this is kind of a good example of kind of taking where you are in the short term, but also balancing it off, like where you are in the future and long term. You know, and ultimately, I mean, you got to make a decision, and where do you allocate the money? And it could be different for each team, and, you know, ultimately it's up to them to do what they feel makes the most sense.
1: Nick, thanks for the time, man. I really appreciate it. Let's do this more often. I don't know, is this your first time on the show?
0: I think it is, Rich. No, I really appreciate it. Yeah,
1: okay, because good.
0: You talked to D'Amico. He's more interesting to talk to than
1: I do love him. I do love him. He's great. Congrats on hitting on that hire, obviously, and everything else going on with you. I appreciate the time, Nick. Thank you.
0: You bet, Rich. Thank you.
1: You bet. That's the EVP and GM of the Houston Texans, Nick Caserio, here on the Rich Eisen Show. 844-204-RICH is the number to dial. 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
6: Let's bring in the commissioner, Adam Silver. 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Seattle and Vegas still the leading candidates for expansion. And if so, Memphis or Minnesota going to the Eastern Conference?
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1: 1, 2, 3, 4, 5.
0: So before Shane Steichen joins, I got to do my four downs on the Indianapolis Colts.
2: Ooh.
0: Yeah? You ready for this?
2: Let's go.
0: Hit it.
3: But, hey.
4: Four downs with Rich.
5: Here we go.
6: Why did you talk?
0: All right, my four downs in the Indianapolis Colts. I'm going to do this before I hear from the coach so he doesn't really influence my question.
2: Okay.
1: Are you worried, though, he might hear this and then decide he doesn't want to come on?
0: This is nothing he hasn't heard before.
1: Okay, I'm just...
0: First down, is Alec Pierce really a first wide receiver in an offense? Is he really wide receiver one? Can he be one? Can he be one of those beasts?
2: Great question.
0: I mean, that's it. You trade away Michael Pittman, it's Alec Pierce time. Can he be that guy? I know Josh Downs is there. They've got some very players.
1: But
0: he's been paid like one. Is he WR1?
2: Good point.
0: That's a good question. Two dudes get on him, double cover him. You're gonna shade defenses towards him. What's he going to do?
2: He's also not practicing right now.
0: Second down. He just got his well-deserved two-year extension. And I know this is kind of ridiculous to ask about somebody who's got 300 carries 2 years in a row, 300 plus. But does Jonathan Taylor have another gear? Does he have another gear? Like, let's lead the league in rushing. Let's keep going. You know, like, let's do it all. Let's do it all now while he's got the muscle. Like, go full Frank Pantangeli, you know? Can he be like an all-purpose? Can he beat Bijan in all-purpose yards? Can he be the all-pro, first-team guy?
2: If Jonathan Taylor led the league in rushing his second year, 1,800 yards.
0: Let's go.
2: But not a huge receiving guy.
0: Let's see what he can do.
1: He had 18 touchdowns last year.
0: I know. Does he have another gear?
1: Can he get up?
0: It's my question.
2: Oof.
0: Number three, third down. And I might ask her when I see her this weekend at the Pro Football Hall of Fame because she is introducing, she's presenting Adam Vinatieri for enshrinement, what will Carly Ursay Gordon do with her notes? What's she going to do with them? She's taking notes, man.
2: Like Brian Gumbel.
0: On the sideline. What's she going to do with them? I know she definitely does something with them, I am sure. But will she really do something with them when it comes to making decisions that she might feel compelled to make, to be honest?
1: It's a very good question.
0: And then number four, fourth down, it's a simple question. Will the MetLife castoffs lead the Colts to the playoffs? Daniel Jones coming back from a breakout season, but also a Achilles tear season. And then Sauce Gardner gets acquired for two firsts, and then he gets hurt. And the Giants quarterback and the Jets cornerback... Now in Indianapolis, can they be the captains of their sides of the football and lead the Colts to the playoffs? Because I think the Colts need to make the playoffs this year in many ways, shapes, or form. That might be what's being written down in the notes.
2: Make the playoffs.
0: And those are my four downs on the Indianapolis Colts right here. Shane Steichen, Colts head coach. I can ask him a few of these questions coming up.
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9: Well, I think Vinod Khosla, you know, he's not exactly a household name, even though in Silicon Valley, he's obviously well known. 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You know, you never know how these things go, but I think it's an ideal situation in the sense that he's buying a team that obviously is very well run at the moment. And his son, Neil, I think is going to be heavily involved in day-to-day operations on the team. And I think that ownership being involved, not in the minutia of football, but in how football operations work, I think can be a really good thing. And that will be an interesting case study to see over the coming years how it works in Seattle.
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4: 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Coming up, Colts head coach Shane Steichen. Saints quarterback Tyler Shuck. Pro Football Hall of Famer Tony Gonzalez. Actor and director Eli Roth. And now, it's Rich Eisen.
0: Hour number two of the Rich Eisen Show is on the air. Disney Plus, the ESPN app, ESPN Radio, Sirius XM, 844-204-RICH. Number to dial. Phone lines are lit. We'll take your calls. We're in Canton, Ohio all day tomorrow. Pro Football Hall of Fame game tonight. Cardinals and Carolina Panthers. I'm going to have a full four-quarter preview. Wait a minute. No, I won't. No, we're just going to go talk about the game tomorrow, whatever we can talk about.
1: Now, when you say we, I had people texting me, my friends in Canton, where now work. He's like, are you here? And I'm like, No. Rich is going.
0: I'm going. Yeah. I'll say hi to everyone for you. TJ, you have something in common with our next guest, the head coach of the Indianapolis Colts. You've both been on Contestants Row in The Price of
1: Life. Oh,
0: hey. Come on down, Shane Steichen. Here on the Rich. Am I right, coach?
11: You took the words out of my mouth, Rich. I saw Eli over there, and I said, shoot, I remember the last time I was on, we were talking about The Price is Right, and then he had the biker jacket on. I was wondering if he had a Harley. So where's his Harley at?
0: See, now you coach never got out of Contestants Row, correct? Is that true?
11: I didn't. I was 0-for up there.
0: What happened? Wow. What happened?
11: Well, bids were off. I probably should have studied that show a little more in the mornings. But yeah, it was fun. I'll tell you what, it was a lot of fun, but would have loved to get up on stage and do some things.
0: Is it true you got outbid by $1? Is that true, or somebody?
11: That is a true story. I believe it was a true story. We had a deal where I think what it was, four people up there in Contestants Row. Those three went before me, so I was the third, but it was the fourth time going, so I thought he was going to skip over me. And then he said, it's your bid. I'm looking back at my buddies. And so I said, what are the bids again? He's like, I'm running this show.
0: Bob right, Barker yeah, told
11: so
0: you that?
11: Whatever.
0: Bob told you that?
11: $650 on whatever it was, tennis ball machine. And the other guy right next to me smiled and laughed and said $651. Tennis ball machine, $750. That pissed me off a little bit.
0: Well, Shane, I don't know if this helps you or not. TJ got out of Contestants Row, made it all the way to the Showcase Showdown.
2: Yes, I did.
0: And you got as much as Shane did back in the day. Well, you got a ping pong
2: table. That's not true.
0: You got a ping pong table, right?
2: And a popcorn maker.
0: Yeah, and a popcorn maker. There you go.
11: You still got him?
0: Please tell him, Shane.
2: I do, coach.
0: The ping pong table is still in the box.
2: The ping pong table is still in the box.
0: 4 years ago.
1: Probably warped at this point.
0: Come on, coach. Coach him up here.
11: You were on it 4 years ago?
2: Coach, there's not enough room in my apartment for it. So I keep thinking maybe I might win the Powerball or something. I could move and then, have a place for the ping pong table.
11: There you go. Or you just get a raise there. Get him to get you a raise there.
2: I like your style.
0: Now we're out of time.
2: I like your
0: style. Look at this. Wow.
2: Me and Jonathan Taylor, we're getting, some extra dollars.
0: Coach Shane Steichen just went over. Good to see you, man. How you doing? How's it going?
11: Great. How are you?
0: I'm doing better for seeing you on the screen here. Year four for you. Let's just jump into the question of the day is Daniel Jones. How's he doing? What can you tell me
11: about
0: him?
11: He's doing great. He did a hell of a job this offseason with his rehab, getting his body right, and obviously with coming off the Achilles. He was tirelessly working at it, 6 a.m. to 6 p.m. every day. And, he's hit the ground running since training camp started. He's taken every first team rep. It's great to have him back out there. He's still working through the strength stuff, but he's in a really good place right now for our football team in this season.
0: Well, I mean, you had a front row seat when you were in Philly of watching him for the Giants when obviously he was out there and you might have been prepping your side of the football to get back out there. But you saw what was going on in New York. What do you think clicked for him last year? What do you think, Cliff?
11: That's a good question. I think, watching his tape, I always thought he was a really, really good player. He always completed passes, a high completion percentage in New York. Obviously was, a game away from going to an NFC championship game in New York. So you saw that, he had it in him. Coming here, obviously a new scenery for him. He took the bull by the horns and worked his tail off. And obviously he made a ton of plays. The offensive line did a great job protecting for him. Did a great job getting this in and out of the right place. And he was playing, you know, just tremendous, tremendous for us before his injury.
0: So now that he's coming back, and that'll be the question is, can he do it again? And, you know, that is I guess, a legit question. Because, again, that time where he almost made it the NFC Championship game, Philadelphia is the one that prevented him from getting there after he had that performance in Minnesota. Shane, I was talking about from here at this desk, he looked like Colin Kaepernick in Green Bay. You know what I mean? Like that, where he was running it and throwing it and totally unstoppable, you know, with Saquon at his side, obviously, back in that day.
11: Yeah, that was an awesome game.
0: Is that the guy you have there? Is that the guy you have there? Do you think?
11: Yeah, for sure. I think so. I mean, when you watch him last year, what he was able to do for us, and obviously we want to get that done again this year. And obviously the health of our football team is going to be big. Keeping him healthy all season is going to be big. And then we go from there. But I really like, you know, what I've seen so far, him coming off his injury. Offense is clicking early in camp, which is great to see. It's been great on both sides of the ball. Defense is making plays. Offense is making plays. So I'm really pleased, you know, where we're at in training camp with our football team.
0: Okay. And then in a way, Alec Pierce is now on the can he do it sort of conversation. Now that he's been paid, how is he feeling?
11: He's feeling good. You know, he's making really good progress. I don't have a timeline on his return, but I do feel really good where he's at in his rehab process. So as soon as he's back out there, that'll be exciting for us. But like I said, I don't know for sure when that's going to be, but he is making really, really good progress.
0: Well, and I just was giving a season preview of your team at the end of the first hour, and the first question is Alec Pierce really a wide receiver one? Is he wide receiver? Can he be a wide receiver one in this league?
11: Yeah, I mean, if you look at it statistically, there's no doubt about it. He's led the league in yards per catch the last two seasons, had 1,000 last year. Make some big time plays for us, and you know his role is going to expand this year on how we use him. Obviously he is a deep threat for us, but you know he's evolved too as a route runner. His route tree, the intermediate stuff, he's grown, you know, since the first time I was here my first year with him to now. It's been a tremendous growth, and it's a credit to him and the way he works. It's a credit to Reggie Wayne, our wide receiver coach, for helping develop him into the player he's becoming.
0: And your running back, I believe, is getting that 2-year contract extension that's been all over the news right now. I know that's not your lane, you know, that's Ballard's lane to handle the business, but that, yeah, I could see you got a smile on your face. It for him to get paid, this means the world for him mentally, yeah. I imagine, getting on that field for you.
11: Yeah, there's no question. He's one of the best in the league. I mean, there's no doubt about it. And to get him signed to that extension is huge for our football team. You never want to lose great players. And he's a great player, obviously played his whole career here. He's a home run threat, makes a ton of plays for us. You know, when we need to play, he's usually the guy that makes it. And those guys are so valuable to your football team. And you need those guys. You want to win championships. You want to win in this league. You need great players, and he's one of them.
0: He's a great dude, too. I mean, you got a good story there for Jonathan Taylor as a human. Like, you've seen in person what he's done for a teammate and the community. You got a good Jonathan Taylor story for me, Coach?
11: Gosh.
0: Yeah, I know.
11: JT story. Yeah, I don't know. He's a hard worker, I'll tell you that. I mean, I probably don't got any funny stories for you.
0: It's all good.
11: But I will say, just from a player standpoint, really, like, looking back at last year, that game in Berlin, that Atlanta game, I mean, he single-handedly took that game over. And that was so impressive to see the way he ran that whole game, you know, pretty much, you know, put the team on his back. Obviously, the line did a great job blocking, but he made some tremendous plays. Obviously, had an 83-yard rushing touchdown down the sideline there on a 2nd-and-2. That's the clip right there. And then you got another one, I believe, you know, at the end of the game, you know, in overtime, we got an unblocked player. They hit a blitz, and he made the guy miss, which could have been a loss again. And then he came down, obviously, and finished it off. In the red zone, we ran a little counter gap scheme, and it was one-on-one in the hole with the safety, made a miss again and scored to walk off. So that game right there was, you know, just tremendous, really tremendous to watch.
0: A few minutes left with the Colts head coach, Shane Steichen. What does a full season with Sauce mean for you and your team and Coach Anarumo?
11: Yeah, I think it's huge. Obviously, you know, the draft capital we gave up to get him, you know, we're expecting a lot out of him, and he understands that. And, you know, last year, didn't go the way we wanted with his injury, but getting him back here in training camp, To see it on display against our guys is awesome, but to have him for a full season is going to be huge. You need a lockdown corner in this league to take, you know, away number one receivers, and he's that type of player. So it's going to be awesome to see, you know, him in a Colts jersey all year this season, along with Mooney and Cam Bynum and the rest of the guys in the back end. We're excited for that.
0: You know, Lou Anarumo went to high school with my brother. I went to high school with his sister. We're all Staten Islanders. So do you have sometimes understanding him?
11: No, I can hear him. He's good.
0: Okay.
11: We have some good.
0: I mean, he's got that thick accent, you know.
11: He's got a thick accent. He used it. You know, when he gets after the players every once in a while, pretty good. But I love Lou. Tremendous coach, tremendous teacher, great leader of men, obviously, on the defensive side. You know, sitting in those defensive meeting rooms during training camp have been awesome. He does a great job in front of those guys, demands a lot out of those guys. So I'm excited, you know, about what our defense, you know, can potentially do this year.
0: And again, just to talk about the boss real quick here, I'm going to see Carly Ursay Gordon in Canton when she introduces Adam Vinatieri for induction this weekend. It'll be a great moment for everybody in the franchise. What's on her notes? In her notes, does she come up to you and talk with you about what's on that notepad, anything like that?
11: Yeah, not during the game.
0: Of course not. No,
11: after
0: I
11: the game, obviously we have briefings every Monday to talk about the game, and she just takes notes on certain things that happen in the game. And I have a ton of respect for that, because those meetings on Monday that we talk about, she heard it all during game day. And so that transition's great when we have those conversations. She has a really good understanding of what we're doing. As far as, you know, she knows that she sits in meetings. She understands the play call. So when she hears a call, she knows what's coming. And the communication piece of it is obviously huge. You know, hearing the calls, all those different things. So when we do have those briefings on Monday to talk about the game, it's pretty smooth.
0: Has there been a moment where you're like, oh yeah, this is definitely a chip off the old block? I can see, you know, she's an Ursay as well as an Ursay Gordon. Has there been a moment like that where you're like, yeah, that's
11: no, but like- I'll just say, obviously, Carly's been really involved, you know, since I've been here, and she's a tremendous leader. Cares a lot about the players, this organization, this community, you know, and she'll do anything and everything, you know, for this organization to be successful. And that's what you want out of an owner. And I just got a ton of respect for that.
0: Did you hear what Liam Cohen had to say about how the Jaguars aren't being talked about? Did you hear about that one? He's talking about how the Bears.
11: I did not.
0: Okay.
11: He's, I did not.
0: Yeah. He's like, you know, he looks online and he sees like 80 pictures of Caleb Williams on NFL Network and things like that. And, you know, we just had Nick Caserio on in hour one. He's like, we're overlooked. Do you think your division's overlooked? You're overlooked? What do you think,
11: Shane? Look, I think is this, is I take it one day at a time, you know, year to year. Every year in this league, you see teams that can change in a hurry. And so when I look at everyone that says, like, hey, look at your schedule. You got a tough schedule to start the season. There's a lot of those conversations that take place. And I just tell people, I say, hey, look, guys, it's an NFL schedule. Everyone in this league's good. Anyone can get beat on any Sunday, and you got to show up every single Sunday, and that starts in the week of preparation, and that's the way I look at it. Obviously, I do believe our division is really strong. I think there's a lot of good players in our division, a lot of talented teams, offensively, defensively, a lot of playmakers. So it's going to be a tough division, but we're looking forward to that challenge in this division and obviously throughout the season.
0: Yeah. Is Phillip back on the pickup line in Alabama? Where is he?
11: Oh, yeah, yeah. He's always on the pickup line, you know. We reached out. We were playing phone tag yesterday.
0: Oh, okay. What's he up to?
11: Yeah, he's doing good. He's got a game coming up on national TV, I want to say in 2 weeks or something. They're playing a team on national TV at their home stadium. So he's excited for that and their kids over there.
0: That was amazing, man. What a listen, I know the circumstances under which you reached out to him were not what you're looking for as a head coach of a National Football League team. But that's like a movie, man. You made a Disney movie on occasion last year, Coach.
11: It was.
0: You know?
11: It was pretty special. Besides, obviously, not winning, to have him come back really for the love of the game. I mean, just for those young players in our locker room to see that, the way he works, his preparation that he puts into the game, a tremendous human being, father to his kids, obviously all those kids that he coaches in high school. It's awesome. It was a tremendous experience for everybody to be a part of that. Like I said, we just wish we would have won during that stretch. And I know that's a thing, you know, he wishes as well. But, you know, it was great to get him back out there, and he competed at a high level. He played darn good football for us. There's no doubt about it when he played. So to see him come off the couch and not play in five, you know, years and do what he did, it's a credit to him and his love for the game.
0: Hey, man, Rocky lost in Rocky 1, but he won in Rocky 2. You know what I'm saying? You know all
11: yeah,
0: about
11: yeah, I feel
0: you. You know
11: I
0: that story.
11: You.
0: He's on the steps, man, where you used to coach. Last one for you. Week 1, September 13th. You're there inside Lucas Oil. The Ravens are on the other side, and we're about to kick off. What's going through your mind at that point?
11: Well, you know what? At that time, when the ball's about to kick off, you're focused and locked in. Obviously, you go through the week of preparation, and then obviously we're going to hear that crowd ripping and roaring Week 1 at home. And then once that ball's kicked off, I mean, you're locked in and you're ready to call the game and ready to go and go make plays. And that's really what's going through my mind.
0: Coach, thanks for the time. We have some nice parting gifts for you. You've heard that one before, right?
11: Oh, heck yeah. You got the luggage, the Hollywood luggage. That's what I got.
0: Z-Brick.
11: Red luggage suitcase.
0: The Z-Brick. Remember the Z-Brick? They had the press-on nails. They had all that as the parting gifts.
11: Yes. I did remember the Z-Brick. All right.
0: You got that? Hey, we'll send you a mug. Nice party gift.
11: I love the mug. Trust me, I'll use it.
0: We're going to send you a mug. We're going to send you a Rich Eisen Show mug. I want to see that in use, okay? But thanks for coming on down, Shane Steichen.
11: All right, thanks. Appreciate you.
0: There he goes, everybody.
11: Thanks, Rich.
0: There he goes. Shane Steichen, everybody. Parting gifts.
2: Love it, right?
0: That's right. My brother, who's a tax lawyer, refused his parting gifts on the on Wheel of Fortune because he was going to pay taxes on it.
12: So he said no?
0: Yeah. Wow. I'm like, I'll take your Z-Brick, man. I believe he took nothing because he didn't want to pay taxes on it.
12: Smart.
0: Wow. Hey, that's the tax. By the way, Jeff Eisen, estate tax lawyer to the stars. That's all I'm saying. Our friends at SoFi want to remind you that they can help you get rid of your credit card debt. 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Sure sounds like Daniel Jones is going to start week one, don't you think?
2: Sure does.
0: Tyler Shuck's going to start week one for the Saints. 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
9: Back on the Rich Eisen Show, one big happy simulcast family, Disney Plus, the ESPN app, and ESPN Radio, Sirius XM. For those listening on the radio, we just played several clips, about a couple minutes of sound bites from Tyler Shuck's first appearance on this program on March 18th before his draft, being the 40th overall pick from the New Orleans Saints organization. And joining us now is Tyler Shuck. Good to see you, Tyler. How are you, man?
10: I'm doing good, Rich. How are you?
9: I'm just wondering. I'm great. Thank you for asking. What's that like watching you back from what you were saying before the draft, now that you've got 1 year under your belt in the NFL? What was that like?
10: Yeah, it kind of fires me up a little bit. It kind of, you know, really reignites that mindset of man, I'm just grateful to be in this situation. You know, there's a lot of talk, you know, good, bad, at every single level, especially this one. And for me, I'm just really excited for this opportunity and to be able to, you know, get some games in last year and really kind of really bond together as a team. And we kind of hit our stride late there, and coming in this offseason, it's been a lot of fun just getting better.
9: So if you could go back in time two Marches and say something to that version of Tyler Shuck that hung up from that conversation with me, what wisdom would you impart to that version of you, Tyler?
10: I think just trust your process, trust everything that you're doing right now. You know, you don't have to have everything figured out day one, you know, training camp. I'm coming into year two of training camp. I don't have everything figured out yet, but man, it's light years from how I felt last year. And, you know, we're clicking as an offense and we're clicking as a team. And I still got a lot to learn, and I'm going to

0: a lot more mistakes. So that's the exciting part. I feel like every single year, I kind of just put another notch on the belt, and I learn, you know, learn so much. So I'm really just thankful for that whole process and being able to be in this position now.
1: Just one more question about that time of your life. Did you get a sense that the Saints liked you? Did you get any, were you surprised to see that area code pop up on your phone, 40th overall?
0: No, I was honestly just elated. I was so excited just because I saw the 504 pop up, and I knew there was just a bunch of connections with, you know, all the coaches and Nussmeier and Scott and Kellen being quarterback guys, and I had a really good visit with them, and I was kind of hoping it was going to be them at the top of the second as well. So, you know, obviously there's so much emotions that go into that process, but once you're here, and you got to make the most of it, and especially going into your second year, there's you got to go prove it, and that's continually. So I'm just really excited that, you know, they took me and to be a part of this, you know, organization going forward.
1: 5-4 in your 9 starts, including a 4-game win streak, winning 5 of your last 6 starts. What did click for you, Tyler?
0: I think, you know, every game I feel like I got better. I feel like I learned something. That was my goal. I was like, I'm going to, you know, find little things, you know, here and there that I can kind of work on and chip away. But just more and more, you know, as a team, we kind of bonded. We hit a point where let's just have fun and let's go out there and execute. And I feel like I grew as a leader and as a person, you know, every game as well. So that's my whole thing this offseason, is how kind of we can elevate our standard and have that sense of urgency, but also still carry that mindset like that we have nothing to lose. And I think, you know, we were not where we wanted to be last year as a whole team. And, you know, we still have a long way to go. But how do we have that mindset, you know, where we can still attack and have a chip on our shoulder, but also, you know, really, really be appreciative of our growth?
1: The relationship between a Saints coach and a Saints quarterback is going to be on full display in Canton, Ohio this weekend at the Pro Football Hall of Fame, as Sean Payton introduces Drew Brees for enshrinement in the Pro Football Hall of Fame. So I'm mandated to ask you about your relationship with Kellen Moore right now and what that is like, if you can take us inside it, Tyler.
0: Yeah, it's been awesome. He's just one of the best dudes I've ever been around in the business, just from a an intelligence standpoint, but also off the field. He communicates at such a high level about what his vision is for the team, you know, how I can help out as a leader, and then also just, you know, motivating me every single day. He's really unfazed by a lot of the stuff that goes on, whether it's the NFL, off the field, day-to-day practices. He understands, you know, what it takes to be successful as a quarterback in this league, and at a very high level, you know, doing that himself, and then also who the guys that he's coached and helped bring along the way. So I'm just kind of a full sponge whenever I'm listening and learning from him, but he's also great because we can bounce ideas off of each other and be a collaborative process.
1: So a few follow-up questions there. How does he motivate you? You got a good example that you can share with us here?
0: Yeah, I think more of it, anything, is his steadiness. He's not gonna flip a switch and all of a sudden, you know, cuss you out or maybe just not talk to you. He's, regardless of the situation, he's communicating, he's talking through his thought process, and I think that's what it's like to be a quarterback. You have to have a certain intensity, you know, every single day, but at the same time, you know, you can't ride the highs and lows of it. So I think that's why his communication skills are really elite when it comes to, you know, talking with the guys, and offensively wise, it's been really fun.
1: Has he said to you something during a week, like, you do this, you see this, this is what's going to happen, and then it happens? You got an example like that, Tyler?
0: Yeah, I mean, I think even throughout training camp, you know, or stuff like that, where he's like, man, I wouldn't, you know, I'm not going to call out in this situation. I'm not going to do that to you. Or we're going to focus on this throughout this week. Or if you get this, let's just throw it here. And I think a lot of times, you know, coaches and players, we want to overcomplicate as much stuff as we can and make sure we have all of our boxes checked. But he understands being behind the face mask at QB and what it takes to play at a high level.
1: Okay. And then I imagine that steadiness is good, you know, while he's in your helmet,
0: yeah,
1: right, pretty much.
0: Yeah, he's definitely going to give you the information that you need and let you go play football. I think that's his best part of it, is he doesn't have an ego when it comes to it. And I think that's why you saw the success with Jalen Hurts in Philly and with Justin Herbert in LA and Dak Prescott and with the Cowboys. I think he's brought the best out of those guys, and they've obviously are really talented in their own right. And you know, I feel like I can continue to get better and learn from him.
1: Travis Etienne, how's he fitting in? What do you got?
0: It's been like peanut butter and jelly with us in the backfield. He's been amazing. His talent is unbelievable. I mean, you already have AK in the room, and bringing a guy like Trav, his savviness, his, you know, one cut ability, but also I feel like his hands are really elite as well. So utilizing him in the pass game has been really cool to see. And then also he's done a great job of just embracing himself here. He's from Louisiana. Like, he's geeking out whenever we go out to, you know, meet Drew Brees and throw. We're in the facility, and this is like, you know, just a wonderland for him. So it's been really fun to get to know him and you know, practice with him.
1: All right. So you know what my follow-up is going to be right there. Drew Brees, you're throwing with him? Like, what's that? Walk me through that, Tyler. What's going on?
0: Yeah, I think, you know, that was something, you know, I'd planned, you know, months in advance, even right after the season end in January. And he was great just helping set up, you know, the throwing fields, the workout situations, getting us connected with, you know, stuff in San Diego. And fully did not expect him to be there at all, but just kind of the person he is and competitor, he was out there, you know, talking to us, helping us work out and throw. So that's something that we definitely want to do every single year and make a retreat out of it. And, you know, just his knowledge and expertise and what he's been, you know, meant to me and all of Saints fans is just unparalleled. So, you know, he's more deserving of what he's getting soon than anybody. It's been awesome to be able to learn from him.
1: Dude, you're okay. You buried the lead on me here. You're talking about being a sponge. I mean, what does he tell you? What have you picked up? What are you planning on? I know I'm asking you a million questions at once, but what are you planning on taking from what he's told you and bringing it to the field starting week one?
0: Yeah, I got to talk to him last year, even before I came in and, you know, was the starter. Uh-huh. I was just kind of, you know, getting better every single week playing. And I was like, man, how was your process throughout this time? And, you know, he wasn't the Drew Brees that we all know and love at the Saints. You know, he spent, you know, quite a few years in San Diego and still battled those first couple of years in New Orleans. So it was great to talk to him about his mindset throughout that time of preparing like you're the guy no matter what, still being a leader, and talking about his, you know, everyday routine throughout the season. And also this offseason, being able to talk to him about the importance of just bonding together, because everyone's practicing right now. Everyone's watching, you know, a bunch of tape. Everyone's going through all these, you know, grows and learning new offenses and having coaches. And more than anything, it's this time you spend in the offseason and every single day that matters the most, and how you can connect late, you know, when we get going.
1: Yeah, and you mentioned AK before, Alvin Kamara. Does he look as good as you remember when you were in college, probably flipping on the TV and watching him score six times for Sean Payton?
0: Tyler? Yeah, he hasn't changed. He hasn't changed a bit. I think I'm really excited to be able to kind of get year two with him. Obviously develop even more chemistry than we had last year. He got banged up a little bit, but he's explosive. He's everything that you've seen this entire career. I think having this second year in this offseason, in this offense as well, is going to be good. And he's just getting more and more comfortable. And that entire running back room has done a really good job, you know, thus far.
1: All right. Not to turn this interview in the few minutes I have left with you, Tyler Shuck, into a fantasy football question that would help me personally, but I'm about to do that, Tyler. I'm in a league called Best Ball. I don't know if you've ever heard of this, but you draft a team, and that is your team the entire year. There's no transactions, okay. There's no trades, there's no waiver wire. That's it. So if somebody's not available, you're kind of screwed over, basically.
0: Yeah.
1: Okay. And so it's a full point PPR. Every catch means a point. And I am currently, as you and I are talking on live television and radio, I am on the clock. All right.
0: Wow.
1: So take your time. It's 8 hours a pick. Trust me, it's nuts. Okay.
0: Okay. 14 teams. How much time do you have?
1: I know. Well, we just have a few minutes left with you anyway. Here are my four choices for wide receiver: Nico Collins of the Texans, George Pickens of the Cowboys, Drake London of the Falcons, and Chris Olave. I think you know which team he plays for. Who should I choose, Tyler? Who should I choose?
0: I don't even know if I'm allowed to answer this, but I think you can just look at me in the eyes and see where, you know, I'm sitting and understand my answer. What would that be?
1: So how confident should I be in choosing Chris Olave? How about that for a question to you right here? Right. You know, he's been paid. Deion Sanders once told me that player is better with light pockets, not heavy pockets. But walk me through him, his readiness, your connection with him, Tyler. Make me choose him is basically what I'm saying right now.
0: Chris Olave is a guy that he's came here And he's went through his own journey of adversity. He's been through his own journey of doubters and has some success. And he's more motivated than he's ever been in his career. And he's having more fun than he's ever had. And what a guy to be able to come in and just hit a really good stride with. And we still haven't really done anything yet. And I think he's going to continue to climb. And I love his mindset. You know, I think he's one of the most talented players in the league, you know, regardless of his position and his change of direction, his speed, his hands. It's really unique. So I think you'd be a fool, anybody, to not be have the ultimate confidence in him, regardless of your situation.
1: Okay. All right. Now, I know you wouldn't call me a fool like that, but here's the fool thing in me. I'm a Michigan Wolverine. Do I really take a Buckeye? Do I really do that?
0: You got to make the informed decision, and sometimes you have to break bread with the enemies in order to better yourself. And I think that's a good play. Obviously, he came to Ohio State and he was a three-star guy. He wasn't a five-star. He's had to kind of get it out the mud a little bit, and obviously he got drafted in the first round and made the most of his opportunities. So I think you got to get him.
1: Okay. Thank you for that. Last one for you. You're from Arizona, correct, Tyler? Right?
0: Yes, sir.
1: Okay. And so you played college football in Oregon, Texas Tech, Louisville, correct? That's where you've been around. So how are you handling the cuisine there in New Orleans? Is there stuff that has been put in front of you in a menu? You're like, no chance, man, not a chance. Has that happened?
0: No, I mean, yeah, there's been some turtle soup and gator bites that, you know, at first, when you first get here, you're like, I don't know, but it is, boy, is it amazing. It's probably been my favorite spot that I've ever been. And I got to watch what I'm eating, especially during the season. You can't go out too much, and because a lot it'll make you fat for sure.
1: Well, I mean, but hey, you play your cards right, you'll be like Breeze, man, where he can get a reservation no matter what, anytime. Like, he needs a table for 12 last second. They're like, come on, we'll shut the restaurant for you. You know what I mean? Like,
0: that's been the best part. We have O-line dinners every single week. Ooh. We're going out to new spots. But we're definitely have a lot of fun here when it comes to trying new restaurants, and you can't get a better spot than New Orleans.
1: Tyler, thanks for the time, man. What a pleasure chatting with you back before your draft, and now here again. Let's keep this train rolling.
0: Why not? We'll keep recapping it. I appreciate the opportunity.
1: You bet. Last one for you. You're starting on the road, by the way. My goodness, at Detroit, at Baltimore, but then you're home week three. And so what is this going to be like for you? You've never had a week one start, so obviously that'll be big, but it won't be in the Superdome. You're going to be starting a season opener at home. What's that going to be like for you, Tyler Shuck, week three? Raiders there, you ready with a fleur-de-lis on the side of your helmet.
0: I think it's special just because being in the Dome at any point is awesome, and I've obviously got to, you know, play last year and see the environment, but I think, you know, more than anything, I want the fans to feel our style of play, and I want them to feel our own passion this year, and understand that we're doing everything that we can to continue to build regardless of who we're playing. But, you know, we're also really excited for that matchup week one, you know, playing against a great Detroit Lions team in their home. So we got a really good schedule lined up, and I think, you know, we're doing everything that we can right now to go attack it.
1: Okay. Tyler Shuck, I appreciate the time. I think I've got to draft him now with him on the screen, Chris. I know we've gone ahead and asked a poll question.
2: We did. We threw out a poll.
1: It doesn't matter. I mean, you convinced me. I'm going to draft him right now. And
0: I think you guys know the deal, man. You guys are well informed, and
1: yeah. I'm no fool. I'm not a fool. Is basically what I'm telling you. Draft.
0: You're not a fool. You're
1: done.
0: You're smart.
1: Okay. Okay.
2: Woo, did it.
1: All right. This is important for me now, Tyler. I'm now officially more interested, if you will. I'm a professional. You know, I'm always interested.
0: Mm-hmm.
1: This is now, you've plussed me up. Okay?
0: Let's go.
1: Best of luck to you.
0: Appreciate you, Rich.
1: You got it. That's Tyler Shuck, everybody. His second year. Full year as a starter there in New Orleans. Delight. That was great. Yeah, turtle soup, that's not happening for me. You ever had turtle soup over there, TJ?
2: I have not.
1: Yeah, man. Hey, listen, let's take a turtle and make soup out of it.
2: I'm good.
1: I've been there before, as you know, some incredible spots in New Orleans. Like some of the best cuisine in the United States. I'm not really a spice guy. I don't like to bam or kick anything really up. Many nachos.
2: Bam, bam.
1: Okay, that's not me. But Susie will tell you, that's not me. But the idea that I'm going to sit down, you know what? Let's take a turtle and make soup out of it.
2: Okay, so I just Googled, what does turtle soup taste like?
1: And?
2: Commonly described as having a rich, earthy, and slightly gamey flavor.
1: Oh, boy.
2: Texture often compared to a cross between a chicken tender and veal.
1: Okay. All right.
2: Sounds pretty good, actually.
1: I'm higher register. Maybe I'll try it.
3: Turtle Parmesan? Little turtle Parmesan?
1: Speaking of fantasy, top five fantasy sleepers. That's coming up next. More of your phone calls, because we've got Tony Gonzalez and then Eli Roth in hour number three. And then Suze will join us in advance of Women's Sports Now with Jason Sudeikis zooming in and Kylie Kelce stopping by on that show at 6 Eastern.
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0: basically, we're back here in the Rich Eisen Show. Basically, we are back here in the Rich Eisen Show. But we just talked about, it's the anniversary of The Fugitive in theaters near you. Dang, in 1993. Awesome. My goodness. Woo. That movie's 33 years old? Is that really what's happening?
1: That's
0: a 33-year-old movie?
1: Yeah.
0: When I was a kid, a 33-year-old movie was
2: like Wizard of Oz.
0: Yeah.
2: For me.
0: No, no, for you. Looks good on you, though.
2: I'm kidding. I'm kidding.
0: Wow. 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Phone lines have been lit for a while. I know we've been talking to our guests quite a bit. Let's go to Tom in Canton, Ohio. I'm heading your way, Tom.
3: Tom,
0: you there?
4: Hi, Rich. How are you doing?
0: What's going on, man? How are you?
3: What's up, dude?
4: I'm doing great. I'm actually right in front of the Hall of Fame right now.
0: Oh, nice. Well.
4: So I volunteer. So I'm volunteering for FanFest right now. So I'll be pouring beer tonight before the football game. And then tomorrow I'll be at the Gold Jacket dinner.
0: I'll be there.
4: But unfortunately, because I'm volunteering at the Gold Jacket dinner, Rich, I never get to see you talk or anything.
0: Okay, see, if you want, I can give you a preview. Tom, I can give you a quick preview. I'll get up there. 15 million people, even though there's only a few thousand, will scream OH at me. I'll have to figure out how to respond. I'll say something hopefully witty that will diffuse the obvious situation of them being angry at me just for being smarter. And then we'll move on and talk football. That's the way it's going to work, Tom.
4: And Richard, one thing is, I just want to, the city of Canton's glad to have you back. We missed you last year. I'm excited for the show tomorrow.
0: Thank you.
4: At the Hall of Fame.
0: Yeah.
4: Unfortunately, I'll be setting up for the Gold Jacket, so I won't be able to be inside the Hall of Fame, actually see you. But my most important question for you is, what kind of donuts do you like? Because I'm going to deliver donuts to the Hall of Fame tomorrow.
0: Oh, wow. What kind of donuts do I like?
1: Wow.
4: So are you a glaze guy? Are you cake guy with vanilla icing, maple icing,
0: chocolate icing? This is a window into my soul, is it not?
5: Well, Susie brings donuts every Thursday.
0: She's about to bring some now, but they're not for me. They're not
6: allowed
0: for me
6: to have donuts.
5: You could have them, some.
4: Donuts are for you.
0: I'm a jelly donut or a custard.
6: Custard? You like,
4: gross. So are you like the Bavarian custard?
6: Yeah.
0: Whatever. Tom, whatever you want. And by the way, in advance, I thank you. I do hope to see you. Find me at the Jacket dinner. You know where I stand. It's very easy to find me at the Jacket dinner. I'd love to shake your hand, Tom. Thank you very much in advance. You're too kind.
4: So the other thing is, hopefully your show can make it next year, the whole crew. I would love to show the crew around Canton, Ohio. I have a Honda Pilot, so I can fit 7 in my car.
0: Okay. Well, thank you very much, Tom. That's Tom in Canton, Ohio. We're a Hyundai show, but I understand what he's saying. Listen, the thousands of volunteers in Stark County, Ohio, like Tom, without them, the event doesn't go off as well or as enthusiastically as it does. I will meet any volunteer at any time. Certainly. If they ask me what donuts I like. Okay. Top 5 fantasy football sleepers brought to you by Hyundai. Hit it.
7: High five. 1, 2, 3, 4, 5.
8: Rich's top 5.
0: All right. Here are my top 5 fantasy sleepers brought to you by Hyundai. Chris, you helped crowdsource this a little bit.
5: Yeah, I was working on this for you.
0: I appreciate that.
5: Yeah.
0: Cultivated this caper. You ready? Number 5 on the list. Hey, I know we're talking Calvin Ridley in Tennessee, but Wandale Robinson, there's a reason why he's on the Titans, and Brian Daboll knows what he can do.
5: Mm-hmm.
0: He won some people some fantasy weeks last year for the Giants. What's he going to do in Tennessee? Let's see. Let's see what Cam Ward can do. I kind of dig Wandale Robinson as a a fantasy sleeper.
5: 92 catches. If you're in a PPR league, snag him up.
0: Okay. Number four. We're a little biased because we just said goodbye to him. We got to put a quarterback on this list. Tyler Shuck, man. Tyler Shuck, he's a winner. And as you know, he's got Olave. He's got Etienne. He's got Kamara. He's got some wheel route opportunities here too, right? Maybe he can run a couple in himself. Tyler Shuck is a neat fantasy sleeper.
5: You'll be able to get him super late in your draft for basically nothing.
0: Number three, Parker Washington can't lose. Hey, Liam, we're talking about your team. I don't have any Bears here on this list. This guy, man, certainly if BTJ is MIA a little bit again. So I'm taking Parker Washington out of the Jacksonville Jaguars.
5: I like it.
0: I thought you're going to have stats ready for each and every one.
5: Oh, it really came on last year, at the end of last year. Could be end up being their number one receiver.
0: Number two, tight end, Harold Fannin. Don't even think twice. Harold Fannin Jr. Because everyone's going to be all over the usuals, right? Trey McBride and Kittle and Kelsey and, you know, so on and so forth. Tyler Warren, Colston Loveland.
5: Bauer.
0: This guy, man. Harold Fannin Jr.
5: Great.
0: He's going to be whoever's a quarterback, his best friend.
5: Yeah, I expected to be Shador, and they proved they were a good combo last year.
0: Number one, the Houston Texans are going to ride David Montgomery. I'm telling you. Go and get David Montgomery this year. I know Woody Marks might vulture a bit, but this is the guy inside the 10. This is the guy. I think he's your number one fantasy sleeper. When running backs are going to be all over the, you know, gone. And give it to me. Give me
1: one more.
0: And now, all right, we'll get one and now more. Give me my son, too, on top.
6: You have one more. I did not know.
0: Because I got two.
6: Ooh.
0: Two more running backs. Two rookie, running Jadarian Price. I think he is in the catbird seat. We're all talking Jeremiah Love. This kid killed it. Jadarian Price.
5: Already a Hard Knocks darling.
0: Okay. Seattle's going to use him. And then R.J. 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Massive. 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Eli Roth, director and actor. Coming up in hour three.
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10: 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Earlier on the show, Texans general manager Nick Caserio, Colts head coach Shane Steichen, Saints quarterback Tyler Shuck. Coming up, Pro Football Hall of Famer Tony Gonzalez, actor and director Eli Roth. And now, it's Rich Eisen.
13: That's right. It's hour number three of the Rich Eisen Show on the air. The director, Eli Roth, who's... You love his movies, right, Mike Delcy?
14: Yeah, oh, yeah.
13: Talking about
14: them? They're amazing. Cabin Fever, Hostel.
13: You're a horror movie guy?
14: I like, yeah. Oh, a lot. Not a ton, but a lot. His
13: okay.
14: Amazing.
13: Ice Cream Man is in theaters tomorrow. He also was in Inglourious Bastards, so we'll talk about Tarantino in that movie. He's in studio shortly. If you missed the first 2 hours, we already had Nick Caserio, the GM of the Texans. We had Shane Steichen, the head coach of the Colts. And then we had Tyler Shuck, the quarterback of the New Orleans Saints. Mm-hmm. First 2 hours, all 3 hours as always, on Disney Plus as soon as it's over. You can also check out our YouTube channel, youtube.com/Rich Eisen Show. There's also

0: 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Susie will be here, Susie Schuster, at the end of the hour in advance of Women's Sports Now, 6 p.m. Eastern Time on the Disney family of networks, digitally, ESPN app, Disney Plus, and Hulu. We'll also be able to check out Jason Sudeikis zooming in and Kylie Kelce personally stopping by. A big edition of Women's Sports Now coming up later today at 6 Eastern Time. You always know that I've mentioned, if I won the Masters, just hear me out, okay, or got in the Pro Football Hall of Fame, I would wear a green jacket, a gold jacket, not to go, you know, Happy Gilmore on you. I'd wear it everywhere.
1: Yeah, yeah.
0: So here on behalf of Novartis, wearing his jacket, why not? That's Tony Gonzalez, right?
1: Hey!
0: You know, right?
1: Look, let's go.
0: Look at that flex, Tony. Look at that flex.
2: Every day, Rich. I don't leave the house without wearing this jacket.
0: Now, I by the way, let's talk about this jacket a little bit. First of all, look inside of what number are you? What number?
2: Hold on. I don't even. Yeah. 322. 322.
0: Now, 320, what that means is he's the 322nd member inducted into the Pro Football Hall of Fame. Yeah, that's the way it works. The cool numbers stuff inside the jacket, man. Like, that is so cool. And I would, where's the craziest place you've worn the jacket?
2: I have worn it to dinners. I've worn it to family reunions.
0: Okay.
2: You know, to the barbershop, I wear it anywhere. <We're> not.
0: And you strike me as one of those Hall of Famers that you've never tailored that jacket, right? Like, you don't have to let it out. Is what I'm saying.
2: No. I'm on the protein, creatine, working out still. So I'm still good. Still good.
0: I bet. When was the last time you got a call to see if you wanted to play?
2: Oh, shoot. Maybe I retired in 2013. So maybe 2015, about 2 years afterwards.
0: Who was it? Was it Atlanta? Seeing if you wanted to still play, or who was it?
2: I think it was more, I don't know if it was they were joking about it. It just, when I'd see coaches at the Hall of Fame or around at the Super Bowls, hey, you still could play. You can come out there and give us a, I'm serious. Why not? I'm nah, it's over.
0: So, yeah. Because, I mean, one of the reasons why I ask is obviously, you know, I think Aaron Donald's going to do it, right? He's coming back, wouldn't you say, right now?
2: I think so. Yeah. Yeah. If he can go, and he's got the moxie, the umph to do it, and he's testing his body out right now. I will say the reason he's coming back is the main reason is to play with Myles Garrett. I mean, he could have came back last year if it was about money or Super Bowl. They had a Super Bowl team last year, so it's just to play with that guy and let's do something legendary together. So I hope he comes back.
0: You know, what it means. If he comes back, you know, and he's right there in the middle of the defense, I think tight ends might be asked to chip Myles Garrett a little bit more, Tony. You know what I mean?
2: Hey, trust me, tight ends don't want any part of that. Tight ends. Certain tight ends want a little bit of that, but most tight ends, they want to go out and catch balls.
0: Jeez. I mean, it is kind of stupid to think that this is going to happen, right? I mean, what it would look like.
2: Yeah, I think it's incredible. I mean, could you imagine if Reggie White teamed up with Lawrence Taylor? Oh. I mean, this is what we're talking about. It's that duo right there. It's the best of the best. Right now, Aaron Donald is arguably the best defensive player ever. And Myles Garrett, if he keeps it up, his name's going to be in that hat. Certainly is the best defensive player in the NFL right now. So it's going to be special to watch. It's not going to be fair. If those guys stay healthy, I mean, how do you beat those guys with the MVP of the league on the other side of the ball, throwing the ball? It's going to be fun to watch.
0: Hey, Tony, I know you're 322 in the history of the Pro Football Hall of Fame being inducted, but not all 300-plus were first ballot guys like you were. Those two guys are. Like, you could say it right now. We just know it. They're going to join you in the first ballot club, which is even, you know, more of a tighter, you know, circle than the actual circle of Canton, Ohio. And so I don't know. I mean, you know, you're going to see him on Thursday night. We spoke with Witt earlier in the week, you know, and you'll see the Rams on a Thursday night, and they're going to be the team that I think everyone's talking about all year long going into the season. Yeah. Would you not agree?
2: And they should. And they should. I mean, like I said before, you got two of the best to ever play. And we'll see what Aaron Donald can do. Obviously, taking 2 years off, it's not going to be a cakewalk, especially the defensive tackle position, getting that double team. It's a lot more physical than a receiver or a tight end coming back. But I got a feeling he's going to be able to do it. But, I mean, offensively, what they have, coaching, one of the best coaches in the league, they're going to be that team, that Chicago Bulls team, tooling around, must-see. When they get off the bus, everybody's going to be there waiting just to get a glimpse. I got a feeling it's going to be something special. And there's so many players we're not even talking about that they're loaded, super duper loaded, the best roster in the league. And I don't think it's any a secret too. One of the best coach teams in the league.
0: So. That week 13, man, it's the Chiefs in SoFi taking on the Rams too. I mean, talk about a game right up your alley too. With the Chiefs coming in, Al will be psyched. He only needs to take a courtesy car to the game. It's pretty going to be great. So that is just a massive game on a terrific schedule for Amazon Thursday Night Football Prime Video coverage of Thursday night action in the NFL coming up this season. What's your take on the Chiefs this year, Tony?
2: Obviously, I think the injury, Patrick Mahomes, which I have no doubt. I don't ever doubt that guy. We had our Amazon seminar last night, and one of the things they made fun of me was that I'm the eternal optimist when it comes to the Chiefs. I can't quit them. Obviously, I played for them, but I think Patrick Mahomes, if he's healthy, they always have a chance. Chris Jones is still there. I do think with Travis Kelce coming back, I'm glad they got him back for leadership, and he can play. I don't count them out at all. At all, I still think they got it. They're going to win the AFC West. I'll put it out there. So it's going to be a great matchup, especially come that Rams Chiefs game. It's going to be a must watch.
0: Now, who would have been the player to get you out of retirement? Again, just to circle back on that one. You know, well, that Donald is like, I'll come back. Okay, Myles Garrett's here. Like, let's just say you were sitting wherever you were in 2013, 2014. Who would have been that one for you? That says.
2: Well, I did have that one, and I think I've talked about it before. But I had Tom Brady called me up, said, "Come throw with me." And you know, he's a friend of mine anyway, so I was like, "Oh yeah," I thought I was doing him a favor. We went out there to throw the ball around. I get there, there's nobody else there except me. I thought we were gonna go play. I was up at UCLA. Except him and his whole Tom House and everybody back then, his nutritionist, his whatever, his sleep coach, mental coach, and all these guys. And we threw around for a little while. And then at the end of it, he was like, "Hey, you think you can still play? You think you gave me the pitch?" But I said no, which looking back, it was probably the stupidest thing I ever did. Cause I think they won the Super Bowl that year, but yeah, I had the chance. I didn't take it.
0: So this was the Patriots, Belichick, Gronk.
2: Yeah.
0: Gronk, you and Gronk would have been on the same field.
1: Whoa.
2: Yeah. Yep, double tight. I would play with Gronk. Would have been with Tom Belichick. All that stuff. If you know, yeah, Rich. You know, what are you gonna do? You know, life's about making mistakes and bouncing. Okay,
0: Tony. Wow. If there's many things that you could be called, somebody who makes mistakes. I would take your mistakes in life, Tony. Well. You know, like and honestly, starting with telling Mooch, I'm not playing for you. You know, in Cal.
2: Yeah, I'm out of here. You win some, you win some, you lose some.
0: You told Mooch, I'm not deuces. I'm not playing for you. I'm going pro. Yeah. Wow. Okay. So that could have happened, but everything else is a hunky dory for you. That's no doubt about that. Tell me about Novartis. What are you doing with them, Tony?
2: Well, I've teamed up with Novartis. If you remember the Super Bowl ad. Relax your tight end with all the tight. Speaking of Gronk was in it, George Kittle. But it's about bringing awareness to prostate cancer and early detection, which is key. Yep. And it's just a simple blood test. Early detection saves lives. It's close and personal to me. My grandfather passed away from prostate cancer and colon cancer. My uncle passed away from prostate cancer. And I have one uncle alive right now. But he has prostate cancer. So it runs in my family. I'm at risk for it. And so I just want to spread the word of going out there and getting a simple blood test. And it could, you know, ultimately help save your life.
0: Oh, it's early detection is so crucial to prevention of something that can kill you. And it's called Relax, It's a Blood Test. That's the name of the campaign, because it is just a blood test. That's it. And relaxitsabloodtest.com to do it. It'll save lives. It's so crucial. There's no question about all of that. What's your who'd you go into the Hall of Fame with again?
2: Ty Law. You put me on the spot right now.
0: Look it up. 2019. It's like a wedding weekend, man. Like your head's spinning. Your family's there. You know your dreams have officially come true. You know what I mean? Yeah. And the thing I do love about a Canton class, Tony, is it's like the football gods randomly selecting a bunch of people, and you get to know them. You know what I mean? It's pretty cool.
2: Yeah, Kevin Mawai, we had the best time out there. You're bonded for life. It's such a special experience for yourself, for your family, all the culmination of all your dreams that you work so damn hard for, and your family gets to be there with you. It's more about them, honestly. At least for me, it was just as much about them as it was for me to share that that moment with them. Just a cool thing.
3: Insane class. Champ Bailey, Pat Bowlen, Gil Brandt, Tony, Ty Law, Kevin Mawai, Ed Reed, and Johnny Robinson.
0: Ed Reed. Yeah.
3: Awesome class. Yeah.
2: Ed Reed.
0: You got a story about going against him?
2: Well, I mean, every time we went against Baltimore, him and Ray and the rest of those guys, one of the best defenses ever, and Ed is arguably the best safety ever. So, much respect. And he's one of the coolest cats you could ever meet off the field. With his hair and his hat, and we had so much fun with him.
0: Yeah, and I can't wait to see what Travis has got cooked up, man, in Kansas City this year. I do look forward to that, you know, and obviously seeing him, you're the standard at the position in Kansas City. I'm wondering what it's like for you to watch him do what he's doing and become who he is, Tony.
2: It is so. I always say it's a little bittersweet from the sense that I love Travis. I am so happy for him, what he's done with that position, but the success that they had. But it's always, every time I come to Kansas City, I'm a little like, geez, I wish I could have had it like this when I was here. I mean, right. Just the winning and the culture that they've established out there. And it starts with him. I really do believe it. He is the guy who has set the tone in that locker room. Incredible leader. That's another reason. Yeah, he's getting a little up there. He's probably, you know, I thought maybe he'd retire last year. Maybe this will be his last year. But for him, from a mental standpoint, from a leadership standpoint, with the guys in the locker room, it's just you can't ever underestimate that, how important that is to a team. And I'm so glad he came back for that reason alone. And I think he's going to still go out there. I mean, the thing about those two, maybe the explosiveness isn't there like it used to be, but they're on the same page. Those guys, I mean, Travis will go up, it's 10 yards. He's supposed to run a corner route. He'll just turn around and Pat knows how to pop it to him. So they'll have success and they're going to be able to move the chains. And that's why I'm excited. Still excited about the Chiefs.
0: Well, I'm looking forward to watching you again on Thursday Night Football on Amazon Prime. What a big game. Lions at Bills. The new stadium is the opener for week two this upcoming season. And then some other great games, some terrific matchups on the docket. And it's great to see you again, man.
2: Yeah, always good hanging out with you, bud. Appreciate you having me.
0: Right back at you. That's Tony Gonzalez. Again, relaxitsabloodtest.com to learn how you can check to see if prostate cancer is in your family or it's something that you can prevent early from happening to you. Good to see you, Tony. You're the man.
2: Take care.
0: There's Tony Gonzalez, everybody, right here on the Rich Eisen Show. One of the best of the best right there. And I would wear that jacket, too, every single time. 322. That's what's inside the jacket.
3: So cool.
0: I'll ask everybody when they come. How many? When I see Hutch and Marshall and also Willie Rofe.
3: Yeah.
0: Rod. Who's going to wear their jackets tomorrow?
3: I would bet all of them.
0: I don't know about that.
3: Really?
0: I don't know about that.
4: Why is that?
0: I think they might wear their golf shirts. Depends on how hot it is out there.
4: Yeah like the big men, like Willie Rofe is still a bet. He's a giant man.
0: Willie's going to join us.
4: I've seen him walk around there in his shirt. Yeah, you're right.
0: Luke Kuechly won't have his jacket, Brad. Right, he's going to get it that night.
4: Get it.
0: 844-204-RICH, number to dial. 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
4: Yard going completely crazy, hacking up the teachers with axes. But then they play jump rope with the intestines. Mm. So, you know, it's all in good fun.
0: By the way, our radio audience just rejoined with the words using intestines as a jump rope, which is so they're driving around in their cars right now like, wait a minute. That was the voice and is the voice of Eli Roth, director, co-writer, producer, actor in the horror sections. Ice Cream Man, which is in theaters near you, coming up. Look at that movie poster for those watching right now. It's Friday, August 7th. We're on the cusp of it right now. And so these kids who are committing all of these horrible acts on film, do they need some form of therapy during the shoot here?
4: It's weird. I offered. My father's a psychoanalyst, and I said, you know, we could have him on tap if we need therapy. And I apologize for the therapy bills later in their teen years. But what's crazy is... The kids loved it. Once you put the monster makeup on, they didn't want to take it off. And there's a rule that the parents have to have visual eye contact with their children at all times. So
0: as part of having the children.
4: As part of the kids on set. So the parents are horror fans. So everybody knew what it was very clear what we're doing. So I had like 30 moms standing behind me if I'm looking at the monitor, and they're like, you know, my daughter would like a fake head. And can't my son have a leg? And my kid needs more blood. So you get the stage parents like trying to, and the kids, but the craziest thing about shooting with kids is they really understand make-believe and real. So, you know, they're covered in the fake blood. They're playing jump rope with the intestines. And it's, you got to break them every 45 minutes because they're children. So like, with the extras, and we're shooting in a heat wave in Toronto, and there's 100 extras and 20 stunt people. So it takes about 40 minutes to set up. You get like 1 or 2 minutes to get the shot. Mm. And I was like, roll camera. And some kid just put his hand up, like a 5-year-old kid. And I said, yes, like it's class. And he goes, my shoe's untied. And I said, oh, okay, we'll wait. Nothing but time, please tie your shoe. And he goes, he puts his hand up. I go, yes. He goes, where's my mom? And I was like, oh, he doesn't know how to tie his shoe yet. So the actor's like, we got it. They tied his shoe. And then the kid went back to like hacking up the teacher with an axe. Like, that wasn't the problem. The shoe, or we had 100 kids dressed like zombies, like they're waiting for the ice cream. The ice cream man shows up at school and all the kids get up and leave class. And the teachers are like, excuse me, what's going on? And the kids are in bloody pajamas and no one knows what's going on. And so you line up the 100 kids, you know, you plan the thing, you put everyone in makeup, you get them set. And one bee came along and the kids are like, a bee! And they all ran. And that was it. The bee is directing your movie. So it's, but then you could say, okay, who wants to do a snow angel in blood? The kids are like, I'll do it. So, you know, it's good and bad.
0: We're creating future actors and potential therapy.
4: I think we're giving therapists a lot of business, but I always say, you know, it was Tarantino who said, like, you know, violent movies don't cause violence, they cause violent filmmakers. And I'm proof of that. I grew up like just ingesting horror movie after horror movie, and all I wanted to do was make horror movies. But what's funny with kids now is they're so savvy. Like, they,
1: You know, because when we saw a decapitation when we were kids, it was completely shocking. Right. Now they'll go on that person's TikTok or Instagram and go, hey, I loved when your head got cut off. And they'll go, thanks. So they're completely aware. They've seen every episode of Walking Dead. Everything's on YouTube. Like, nothing. They were like, yeah, it's makeup. It's
0: little faces at this point in time, I guess, now that everything is so, I guess, accessible. You mentioned Tarantino. I want to put a pin in that for the moment. But your horror movie of your youth that made you say, I want to do that professionally is what?
1: Alien. I saw it in the theater at the Chestnut Hill Cinema, and I sat there, and it said, produced by, and I turned to my dad, I said, I want to be a producer. My dad said, well, you know, the producer has to come up with all the money. And then it said, directed by Ridley Scott. I said, what does the director do? He said, well, the director gets to spend all the money and tell everybody what to do. I was like, oh, I want to do that. I want to do that. And then I noticed that, like, Stanley Kubrick, it said produced and directed by Stanley Kubrick. I'm like, why is that? And at my, like, bar mitzvah, the rabbi's like, well, you have to say what you want to do with your life. And I was like, I want to be a producer director. And the rabbi said to me, but do you want to be a producer or a director? I don't know. I said, both. It's the only way to retain control of your cut. I mean, the rabbi looked at me, he's like, I don't know what language that was, but yeah, great, movie producer director.
0: Yeah.
1: I was like, Stanley Kubrick did it and he had a bar mitzvah, so I'm doing it like him. But I just had this awareness as a kid of all I want to do is make movies. And now with my company, The Horror Section, we're releasing it in theaters. This movie Terrifier 3 came out unrated with insane amounts of violence, and it was a huge, huge hit. So theater chains are way more open to having an unrated movie. So we're trying a self-release. We're doing it. We did this movie completely outside the studio system. We raised money and we're just putting it out there, hoping it works.
0: Normally, a rabbi involved with a cut is a bris, but that's
1: right. Oh man,
0: audience.
1: See what you did there.
0: But what you so Alien?
1: Feeling that
0: Alien, you call a horror movie? It's not science fiction.
1: It was science fiction, but when you're a kid and you're like sitting there terrified and petrified, there was sort of this line where if something was killed, you know, the chest burster.
0: Oh my God.
1: In my mind, made it a horror movie.
0: That's that, John Hurt, right?
1: It was John Hurt with the chest bursting and Veronica Cartwright's reaction and what Ridley Scott did. That feeling of the alien bursting out of the chest.
0: Oh my God.
1: And I say that's why people love going to horror movies. You know, you can pirate a movie, but that adrenaline rush, that heart-pounding adrenaline rush, you have to see it in a theater. It's like a sports event. You can watch it on TV or you can go live. There's nothing like being there live at, you know, at the game. And that's what a great horror movie can do in a theater. It's like being at the game. But that feeling when I saw the chest burst was like, and the last 10 minutes of that movie, I remember I was in the aisle, like in a sprinting pose, just looking back over my shoulder. That's how I watched the last 10 minutes.
0: Because you were just afraid.
1: I was terrified. It was a mix of Jaws and Star Wars. I'd missed Jaws. So you just heard stories about Jaws, but I'd seen Star Wars and people were saying, this is like Jaws and Star Wars combined. And I just was like, I had to know what happened. I think I ran outside the theater and I threw up. That's what I used to do. I used to barf in movies. That to me is like, so if anyone has a running barf during Ice Cream Man, put it on social media, TikTok it. Like a running barf is the highest compliment you can get.
0: For
1: like
0: your
1: it, when it sprays over a wall or something.
0: Uh-huh. Okay.
1: Like they couldn't even hold it. They just had to bolt out of the theater.
0: Dude, man. I just remember, I think I saw Alien on VHS, like rented it.
1: Yes.
0: I don't believe I saw it in a movie theater. I don't have a recollection of that. But the alien gestating in a human and then popping out in the middle of dinner. Yaphet Kotto is in that scene as well.
1: That's incredible. Tom Skerritt, Yaphet Kotto.
0: I mean, my gosh, right?
1: Right.
0: What a cast that was as well. But, and then seeing that pop up and then run off.
1: Oh, no, the thing is
0: like, see you later. And now you're wondering where it's coming from the rest of the film.
1: And every time they find it, there's new clues. I mean, just Harry Dean Stanton. Also, it was like kind of like a workplace drama.
0: Right.
1: Where you see they're like, well, we'll go, but what about our bonuses? We got to get more shares. Like, okay, these guys are the machinists and this is the captain. Like the classism, the stuff that script did. And there's a great movie called Dark Star that John Carpenter directed that Dan O'Bannon, who wrote Alien, wrote. It was John Carpenter's student film about an alien on a ship, and there's a lot of the elements from the script of Alien that got it from Dark Star that made it into Alien.
0: What would you say, again, for some folks who might hear Alien, they don't consider it a horror movie, it's more of a science fiction, like a quintessential horror film?
1: The Exorcist. For me, the holy, like the Trinity, it's The Exorcist, The Evil Dead, The Shining. Those are foundational.
0: The Shining is a horror film.
1: The Shining is a horror film. I mean, it's a very, you can say it's a drama, you can make all kinds of arguments about it, but that it's a ghost story and it's about demons and personal ghosts, but it is a terrifying, disturbing movie. Not a success upon release. It took many years. I mean, got Razzie Award nominations. It took many years for that movie to become revered the way it is. The Exorcist became the highest grossing film of all time. And I asked William Friedkin, I said, when he was alive, I said, you know, this is my favorite horror film. He said, I didn't make a horror film. I made a drama. The subject matter was horrific. And I think that's what made it so terrifying is it played so real that you felt like you were watching a girl who was possessed. And then The Evil Dead, to me, that was Sam Raimi was 20 or 21 years old when he made it for $350,000 in the woods. That's what made me want to make my first film, Cabin Fever. I thought, oh my gosh, you don't have to be from Hollywood. You don't need $100 million. You could actually get, if you can cobble together, you know, $350,000 and a camera, you can go in the woods and make a movie.
0: That's your movie, right, Cabin Fever?
2: I love Cabin Fever.
1: Well, thank you.
2: Cabin Fever is one of my I remember the first time I watched it and I was like, okay, where's it going? And then I'm like, oh, this is like, wow. And then it just builds to the point. It's great. It was unbelievable.
1: Thank you. I appreciate it.
2: Hostile, too.
1: Thank you. Yeah, I mean, look.
0: By the way, that's the highest praise you can get from Mike, who doesn't really speak in full sentences.
2: No, I mean,
0: that's usually the highest praise you can give.
1: You know, the weird thing when you're making a horror movie is actually the best compliment is I couldn't watch it, or I watched it on the inside. Like, if you really do your job with all the makeup effects and the music and the lighting and the cinematography and everything, and people are watching it like this, that's exactly what you want.
0: Yeah, I mean, like that it where you could not.
1: Yeah, people are like, I was like, I left, you know, halfway through, or like, I threw up, I couldn't watch it. So you actually want this, you know, kind of shocked reaction.
2: Yep.
1: That's sort of the point of a horror film is to, and then you watch it again and again. And like the thing is, the haunted house is only scary the first time. When you, they always have these things at the end of the decade, they'll go back and look at movies like Hostel wasn't that scary. It's like no movie is scary when you watch it again. But that's when you start to see
2: the
1: photography, the things, the costumes, all those little things you notice. You can watch them over and over. But that initial scare, it's like, you know, it's like a cologne or perfume. Like you open the bottle, it's like, whoa. And then over years, it just gets less and less potent. Horror movies are like that. But then other things come to the surface.
2: Yeah, like Jay Hernandez in that.
1: Incredible.
2: It's amazing. It's insane.
1: Yeah, Jay was great.
0: What's your favorite acting performance in a horror film that you could recall?
1: I mean, there are so many great ones. I mean, look, I feel like Linda Blair in The Exorcist should have gotten the Oscar. I mean, or Jason Miller should have gotten that. That is brilliant. Or Shelley Duvall in The Shining. Are just so incredible. Or Bruce Campbell in Evil Dead 2 is so unbelievable. Recently, we all saw Obsession, and we're like, oh yeah, Indy Navarrete should win Best Actress. I mean, I'm sure there are a lot of great performances, but to do what she did with that performance, where it's just on her face and her smile, and the way she goes, no, no, no, no. And what's so great is you're watching a person do it. It's not a makeup effect. It's not a trick. It's just like a chilling performance of someone who looks like they're possessed. It was incredible.
0: Eli Roth here on The Rich Eisen Show, Ice Cream Man in theaters nationwide Friday, August 7th. And there's the movie poster there up on the screen. You mentioned moments ago Tarantino.
1: Mm-hmm.
0: When you did Inglourious Basterds, what'd you pick up from him? Anything?
1: I mean, there's so many things. I mean, Quentin was very much, you'd think that everything's kind of storyboarded and framed out. Quentin is performance first. And he's talked about this, so I'm not like revealing anything. But what I noticed with Quentin was that he wants you to know your characters inside and out. Like, it's not about the script. You have to know, like, who this person was, where were they yesterday, where are they going now? Like, he builds a universe, and he wants you to know it that way. And when he's staging a scene, it's like nobody's there. It's you and him, and the actors work it out. And then he brings in Bob Richardson, the cameraman, and then we're like, okay, let's put it there. And then it kind of builds from there. But really, the core of it is, what if there was nobody here, and we were here doing the scene, what would we do if we didn't know we were being filmed? And then you work it out from there, and then you bring in the camera. So his whole thing about performance, and that was something I never, and he doesn't watch the monitor, he stands next to the camera watching the actors. And the other thing he noticed was that often the camera's on you, you're nervous, okay, I nailed it. Well, now the camera's around and they're on another actor, and you just start kind of goofing off and throwing stuff away, and there's gold there. So Quentin, he's like always watching your off camera, and he will turn around and relight if you come up with something like that. Antonio Margaretti, like we were on me and I did a bunch of versions of it. And then we turned around, we're filming Christoph Waltz, and we just kind of come in and we were like sort of half dressed, or we weren't really planning on being on camera again. And Quentin saw it, like we figured it out. And Quentin's like, that's it. And he turned around, relight, and we redid it. But it took us shooting it, doing it where the coverage is just on Christoph,
0: yes,
1: for us to find it. And then he turned around, and then it was like me and Brad and Omar and Diane. Like, it took a few times. So Quentin told me, he's also said, like, a lot of actors, I mean, if you have a budget, you can do it. They like to reshoot their first day. Like, and nobody's great their first day. So don't be afraid to reshoot stuff.
0: I have so many follow-up questions.
2: Wow.
0: Okay. First of all, the scene you're referring to in Christoph Waltz is where you guys are trying to pass yourself.
1: Yeah, we're passing ourselves off as Italian.
0: As Italian, and he sees straight through.
1: Yeah, he knows exactly what we're doing. He's 10 steps ahead of us.
0: Because he's like, his character is
1: Londa,
0: one of the most fascinating characters in any Tarantino film or any film at all. He won the Oscar for his performance. But just the fact that he's fluent in all these languages.
1: There's no fooling him. He knows everything.
0: But in real life, though, right? Yeah. Like, what was that like to be playing across from him in that scene?
1: People say, like, aren't you intimidated working with a great actor? It's actually much easier. When you're working with an actor that mumbles or that doesn't give you anything, you have to, like, overdo it. When there's an actor like Christoph, you just react because he's so good. And look, he's the nicest guy in the world, but he kind of kept to himself for the first part of the movie. Like later, by the end, we're all, you know, hanging out. We met him at the beginning, and I'm, you know, it was like very close to them.
0: Yes.
1: But when you're watching him up close, you're like, this is the greatest performance I've ever seen from anything that's happening in front of my face. But you have to act, and he's giving you so much to react to.
0: Like, what did he give to you?
1: Like, where he's just like, I'll give you a look, or like kind of slap you on the shoulder, and you just have to stand there, and you're just like, ha, ha, ha, ha, ha. And I remember just kind of doing this slow burn to Brad, going like, oh, sure. Like, you know, this look, that wasn't scripted. That was just like me as the character really reacting like, oh, this guy's on to us. We're going to get killed. And, you know, it was so much fun. And also with, you know, Brad was great. He's like, everybody wants to be in it. You know, Quentin has no cell phones on set, so everyone's there. You're just like fully immersed in the moment. But when you're working with an actor who's great, it's actually much easier because you're not pretending. You can really just, you know, react to what they're doing honestly.
0: And obviously the scene in which you are somewhat introduced as the bear Jew, Donnie Donowitz, and you're coming out of the tunnel.
1: Yeah, With a bat,
0: getting ready to, you know, kill.
1: He kept me in that tunnel for 5 days before we shot it.
0: Are you serious?
1: Yeah. I mean, he's like, oh, we'll get to it today. And I'd be back there. We set up like a punching bag and weights, and like a pull-up bar so I could just stay angry and sweaty. So I was like a caged animal. And finally at the end, I was just like, I was really, he'd get to the end and go, oh, we're not getting to it. I'm like, oh. So just like each day, by the time we got to it, I was really, really ready.
0: Okay.
1: And then he let me rant because Marty Katrosser, who's a script supervisor, is from Springfield, Mass. I was like, can I like showboat a little for the guys? And like all the way, you know, he went yad on that one all the way to Lansdowne Street. Like I could really let my inner mass hole out.
0: I was going to ask you that question because you're from Massachusetts.
1: Yeah.
0: And then once you connect with the bat.
1: Yeah.
0: You start talking about Fenway and Ted Williams.
1: Ball, yeah.
0: Was that ad-libbed by you? Because
1: yeah, that was ad-libbed. I mean, look, I love Quentin. I like, he's the greatest writer in the world. And, you know, there are very few people that he would trust to do that. But it was just like, in the script, I beat him. But I asked him, I was like, would it be okay if after I kill him, if I just do a little like, I'm this is the closest we get to going to the movies. I want to entertain the guys. I want to showboat a little bit. Mm-hmm. And then he's like, yeah, you can do it. And he let me like really, really rant. Like that full rant just, you know, came out of me.
0: About Ted Williams?
1: Yeah, Teddy Williams. He went yad on that one all the way to Lansdowne Street. Like that's exactly where that guy would be. He'd be like in Boston in his head, you know, like thinking about all that stuff.
0: And that's part of Tarantino saying, know your character.
1: That's what Tarantino, right? Like, I remember we had a script read through the first day and he's like, close your scripts. And he's like, when did you first join the Bastards? And he's like, who are you? And I was like, well, you know, I'm Donnie Donowitz. I grew up in Georgia. And I had gone to Boston. I'd researched the street. I talked to World War II veterans. I talked to people that were alive in Dorchester at that time, where I would have lived, what my apartment building would have been. Like, I had a full book of who Donnie Donowitz was. So he wanted, and I knew Quentin. I know Quentin well enough to know that he would want that. And he really imparted that to me in all of my characters that I write. When I write my characters now, and the characters in Ice Cream Man, I don't like it to feel like written dialogue. I like to feel like you just kind of dropped in on that family having dinner. Like, it feels real, like you're sitting there, the way the kids talk to each other. The kids are fully swearing in the movie. And they feel like, the kids were like, this is the first time we can actually talk like a 12-year-old in a movie. Because I hate kid acting like that. I want them to talk like the kids in Stranger Things or It, where you're Bad News Bears, where like they really talk like kids. So Quentin really taught me that like you really have to know these people the way you know your best friends. If you're writing dialogue for anyone in this room, you know exactly what they would say at any given moment, or you have a really good approximation of it because you know them and you know what their background is. And that's why I think Quentin is, you know, the greatest writer. He's like, he's really like a novelist, but he thinks of his characters as the most important thing. Everything comes from the characters. And that's something he tried to impart with me. I mean, look, I know Ice Cream Man is like insanity and gore and it's Looney Tunes and it's more kills than all my movies combined, but I actually try to write great characters or I don't think people are going to care about the movie. I want people to watch the movie going, man, I love those kids in Ice Cream Man. Their characters were great.
0: Mm. Love this conversation, man. Okay. I can't get enough of process and how it works and how people get inspired.
1: Quentin made us tell our entire backstories. And there were people that hadn't worked on it. And they were like, one guy got bounced. He fired someone. Because he thought he was just going to be like one of the people in the background with one line or something. And Quentin's like, you don't know who your character is? You know, how are you going to play these scenes, even silent? He wants everyone to know everything about their characters. I talked for 2 hours about Donnie. Brad did the same thing. Like, we all went around the table just talking about it, and that was the first rehearsal. So we all kind of knew who each other was. Wow. He asked us about a million scenes that didn't happen in the story. He's like, well, what did your character do when this happened, when that happened? I was like, well, I thought this, blah, blah, blah. But we had all prepared for it, and it was fun. That's exciting. As an actor, you never get to do that anymore. There's no rehearsals anymore. People don't rehearse like that. Well, they just parachute in, they shoot, and they leave.
0: I'd love to know what Christoph Waltz said about his character.
1: Well, he had a whole thing. He kept us separate. Quentin kept Christoph separate. Christoph doesn't like read any. Like, he just focused on Londa. He doesn't like. He wasn't ingesting pop culture or being on a cell phone. Mm-hmm. Quentin, like, Christoph knew this was like the role of a life.

0: hey, I got some music. And he sent me this score, like not rap music, score. Yeah. And it was incredible. So I was working with Brandon, my composer, and we listened to the studio music. We're like, this is so good. We don't want to touch. We like, there's a sequence where the music shifts in the kind of the Kidpocalypse playground attack. It's like, stuff you never would have think. That's Snoop Dogg's music. And then I told him, you know, ice cream, you scream, we scream, ice cream. And he sent me like this incredible song. We use it in the end credits. I mean, the guy's the best. I absolutely love him. So yeah, the next thing I just want to make, and Nas is an exec producer too. So I just want to make, you know, horror movies with Snoop and Nas and just kind of doing our own thing. That's the fun thing of doing it outside the studios. You don't need anyone's permission.
1: Well, this has been a blast chatting with you.
0: Thank you. I appreciate it.
1: Thanks for coming here. Really appreciate it.
0: Thanks for the support. We need it. You know, that opening weekend, I think people are, there's nothing quite like it.
1: Well, it's coming up this very weekend. Ice Cream Man, everybody check it out. Theaters nationwide. Eli Roth here on The Rich Eisen Show.
0: Thanks, guys.
1: Just a moment. 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
6: Okay.
7: The Mets.
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8: Hey, great job on that read.
6: Susie Schuster makes life brighter.
8: Great job on that read.
6: You used to, like, when I first started this job, you're like, you need to work on your reads.
8: Yeah, great job.
7: Rich, you are a little... Susie and I were a little simpatico. Yeah. Right? In the beginning, I'm not going to lie.
6: What do you mean? What do you mean?
7: They weren't as good as now, right, Susie? You agree?
8: Yeah. Yeah, Mike, whatever you say.
9: You saying he was Basura?
7: I'm kidding. What are we
6: saying? No, it's not Moody, that. It's
7: just, I used to get back.
6: That was the notes we got. Yeah. We got recorded. Yeah. We get noted.
8: What did we get?
6: Notes. We first notes. Started here. We got a lot of notes.
8: A lot of notes.
6: Been a long time. I don't take notes no more.
9: No more notes.
7: Can't remember. When was the last time we got a note?
8: I'm smart.
9: Everyone else is gone.
6: Have you met Susie Schuster? She's got notes.
9: Oh, that's true.
8: No, I'm really going so bore positive. I am channeling Ted Lasso. I am going to only say positive things. I'm putting positive energy in the world here.
6: Moving everything. See how she's working?
8: Bro, I've got like 4 minutes to promote the show.
6: Why would you mention Ted Lasso?
8: Well, Rich, that's because today on Women's Sports Now, we have a doozy. We have Jason Sudeikis joining us, which is very exciting. I give all the credit to Sarah Tiana because she's let me just text him. There he is. Now he's on the show.
9: Wow.
8: So I think Sarah Tiana, I go like this to you. I bow down to you. Well, and
6: there is no I in women's sports.
8: But there's an I in Tiana.
6: There's two in Tiana.
8: Yeah, two.
6: Plus, you know, listen, she crushed it.
8: No, there's not. There's one I in Tiana.
6: One I in Tiana. Oh, God. There's two A's in Tiana.
8: God, Smokes over here.
9: Really brushed
7: it. I'm the dumb one?
6: Crushed it at Big Slick. She did. She's awesome. Was spectacular. And then who's in studio, Suze?
8: Oh, studio. Not going to lie. Somebody named Kylie Kelsey. Ooh. Count the I's in that. Kylie, one eye.
10: One.
8: Yeah, how's that going? Hi, how are
10: you? Awesome. Two in Kylie.
6: That is so cool.
8: It's a Y.
6: She'll be the third Kelsey to ever walk into the studio.
8: Mm-hmm.
9: Oh. Travis. Yes, that's true.
6: And Jason.
9: Jason. Yes.
8: But by far the most beautiful.
6: I would have fully leave
9: Don't
6: that to
9: Jason
6: you.
9: Short.
6: As you are, right. You know, you are, I only have eyes for you.
8: Oh, sweetie, that's so nice.
6: There's an eye in Rich and Eisen, ladies and gentlemen.
8: That's
6: an awesome show.
8: This is exactly why we wanted to do a show.
6: Right.
8: Today is so much fun. Just to be able to go into the world of entertainment, to have somebody like Kylie come on, to talk about the FIBA

0: Foster and I can say, what the hell were you thinking now putting Olivia Miles on it?
1: Mm-hmm.
0: So this is kind of like my idea of a perfect day. The whole squad is here. Renee's here. Colleen's here. Sarah's here. And
1: fantastic.
0: Ooh. I'm in that chair
1: all
0: over there.
1: All the squad's back together.
2: And I'm nice. Mixing. Right?
1: And Ted Lasso season 4 just dropped, as the kids say, on Apple TV. He's coaching a women's team, and he is maybe the... Is there a bigger... New York, we were asking this before, a bigger New York Liberty celebrity fan than Jason Sudeikis?
0: No, and
1: as much as he can.
0: There isn't, and I'm not going to lie, Rich. I did.
1: No,
0: you did ask me to wait to watch Ted Lasso with you, but I snuck a little bit in.
1: I know. You're a professional. You have to see episode 1 before Jason.
0: It's so happy.
1: It's great.
0: We all need a little bit of Ted Lasso in our life, and we will talk about the Liberty. We're going to talk about why he's so invested in women's sports and what that means for sports everywhere.
1: 6 Eastern, as it is every single Thursday on ESPN, the app, as well as Disney Plus, Hulu, the full digital family of networks. Suze is here. Jason Sudeikis will zoom in at 6 Eastern, and then Kylie Kelce here in studio. I'm in Canton. You're here. I'm there. You're here. I'm there. So I'll be in Canton, Ohio, doing the Jacket Dinner Friday night, and then with Kurt Warner and Lewis Riddick on ESPN for the Saturday induction ceremony. We're back to wrap up this show on Disney Plus with Suze in a moment.
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7: Mariners baseball is on.
8: 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Right field, it is gone!
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8: Holy smokes, what a catch by JP. High in the air, brings it down.
7: Now, live to the ballpark, where the countdown to first pitch is on.
8: The stretch and the pitch on the way to Clark. Swinging a ground ball right side. Young, a diving stop to his right, pops up, throws the ball.
9: Oh, what a play.
8: Kicked in time by Naylor. The ball game is over. What a play by Cole Young. The final out of the ball game is a beauty. The Mariners won it 4-2 over the Tigers.
10: We got a good one last night here at the ballpark. We had pitching. We had fantastic defense with a tip of the cap to Randy and Dom Canzone. We, of course, had some boom. There was some extra as well. We'll get to that a bit later. But for now, the Mariners have put themselves in position to win a series. The pregame show starts right now. Good morning. And welcome to T-Mobile Park. Shannon Dreher coming to you live from the Western Washington Toyota broadcast booth, where we are counting you down to the 1:10 first pitch. Bryce Miller, Framber Valdez, our old friend from the Astros. The pitching matchup. And there was a little bit of extra this morning after the extra that happened out on the field last night. We have some suspensions to talk about. Gabe Spire got the note from the league today that he has been suspended and fined for hitting Gleyber Torres in last night's ball game, and he has been suspended 3 games. He is appealing that, so he is eligible to play today as of now. As for Dan Wilson, he was also suspended a game. That is not a suspension that he can appeal, so he is out for the game. Manny Acta will be the acting manager in today's ball game. Sorry, Kevin. Got one chuckle down in the front row. Thank you very much. It'll be Manny Acta running the ball club today. Dan will be in the safety of his office watching it on the TV, probably chewing the gum too, and hopefully liking what he sees out there, because the Mariners, I think we're all wondering, was last night's game, which was so good on so many different levels, was that the one that starts to propel them in the right direction? I can tell you everybody felt great about it afterwards. I can tell you that the energy was fantastic. You saw the

0: runs. You saw Julio with the bat flip and fired up when he came back to the clubhouse or back to the dugout. This is the kind of thing that can get you going. If they were a little bit salty for the meeting that took place between the two teams after Gleyber Torres was hit on the field down in front of home plate, you know, there was not even a lot of pushing and shoving. But, hey, you got that little extra when things like that happen. Do they take that into today's game? That's worth a little bit of discussion. We shall see. And there is certainly a little history that Framber Valdez as well. So this could be an interesting one is what I'm saying. And sometimes those are good things. A different energy, a little bit more fun out there. And you got to like the way that the Mariners finished the game last night and push into today. Hopefully coming out of this with the series win. It'll be Bryce Miller taking the ball again. Framber Valdez on the other side. The suspensions. Gabe Spier is available. Out for three games until the suspension is heard on appeal. Dan Wilson out for the game. So that's where we stand right now. We do have a lineup for the game, and it is different because there is a lefty on the hill. At the top, it will be Taylor Ward. He who walks a lot at the top in right field, followed by Randy Arozarena in left field, Dom Canzone, the designated hitter. Julio Rodriguez, who hit his 17th home run of the season last night, will be in center field. Cole Young will bat fifth at second base. Then you will have Weston Wilson at first base today. Behind the plate will be Johnny Pareda, Leo Rivas at third base, and Colt Emerson rounding out the nine at shortstop. That's going to go ahead and take us to the health report, which is brought to you by Virginia Mason Franciscan Health. And there's not a lot to update here. Brendan Donovan is not in the lineup because they are going to be a little bit careful coming off the IL. It was great to see him make the two starts in a row with a lefty on the hill today. Not bad to start him on the bench. He will be available if needed during the ball game. Cal Raleigh not in the lineup as well. And we're going to start to see the DH spot not as open as it was before, and that might mean that Cal starts on the bench a couple of times on his days. It's a day game after a night game. Was not expecting him to catch today, but again, that DH spot not as open. But your bench is that much better now that it has Brendan Donovan and Cal Raleigh on it. So he's fine, just not in the opening lineup. So that's what we've got so far with the health report. The Health Report is powered by Virginia Mason Franciscan Health, the sports medicine provider of the Seattle Mariners. We've got a great show planned for you. We've got a roundtable coming up in about 15 minutes. Then on the Mariners Clubhouse Insider, Julio Rodriguez brought the energy on the field when he hit that home run last night. He brought the attitude afterwards in the post-game interview. Sometimes you don't hear some of the words that come afterwards, and I think that he always sets a great tone for this team. I want you to hear what he had to say last night. That's going to come up on the Insider in about a half an hour. We'll have all of the usuals as well, picks to click. Check out what is happening around the rest of the game with the standings, with the races, and much, much more. But coming up next, Aaron Goldsmith sits down with Dan Wilson for the manager interview. We are just getting started here. Stick around. You're listening to us on the NC Machinery Mariners Radio Network.
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13: Aaron Goldsmith alongside Mariners manager Dan Wilson. Dan, this might be the first ever manager pregame interview that we've ever done in 50 years of Mariners baseball where the manager will not be managing the game. You've been suspended from today's game. Major League Baseball has issued a three-game suspension to Gabe Spire, which he is appealing, so he will be out there in the bullpen today. But as the rule is written, if they deem that a pitcher threw intentionally at a batter, the manager is thus suspended for one game. So today you're serving your suspension. So I guess it's good to see you in the dugout while you can still be here, my friend.
14: Yes, a little bit different today be in my office and just watching the game today. That is the rule. I can't say that I agree with the rule, but in this case, that's what happens. And just be a different vantage point. I've got great, incredible trust in Manny and the rest of the coaching staff down here that will be making decisions. I'm excited that they'll be where they are to do that. Tremendous faith and confidence in them and in this group. I think, this is a big game for us, a big series for us, a series win chance tonight, this afternoon, looking forward to get these guys on the field.
13: Every manager plays games of what if. What if Manny gets ejected from this game, Dan? Then who's the manager?
14: It's a good question. I think we've got plenty of candidates down here. We'll be in good shape, but I think... This is a good chance for us, a good test for us today, to come back and win this series. We did it against Minnesota. We dropped the first game and got the last two. Another good one to get today.
13: Well, there were a number of things that really stood out from the game last night. Some power from your lineup, the couple of home runs, the three-run shot from Julio in particular. But also, we don't often rave about Mariners' outfield defense when it does not involve Julio Rodriguez, and your corner outfielders really got it done last night. How much did the plays of Canzone and obviously Randy in left field factor into last night's game?
14: Yeah, it was huge. I think, for whatever reason, defense can be a huge spirit lifter, and I think we saw that with Brian Wu yesterday. It kind of a tough part of the ball game, that fourth, fifth inning, trying to get over the hump, and a couple of really nice plays. Dom holding Torres to a single, and then Randy doing what he did in left field, throwing a runner out at third, stealing a home run. I mean, those are huge lifts, and you could see Brian Wu really respond to that and get over the hump and then really just kind of locked in the rest of the way. And so, not only did it keep him scoreless, it gave Brian that extra boost and allowed our offense some time and offensively able to do that. Julio's big three-run homer there to give us the lead. And I think at that point we knew we were going to win that ball game.
13: Different looking lineup for you today. Some obvious omissions. Cal Raleigh is not in the lineup. Josh Naylor, Brendan Donovan. Can you kind of walk us through each guy?
14: Yeah, no doubt. BD really coming off the injury. We want to be careful that. We bring him back in a way that's smart and don't overdo it at first. So a day off for him. Josh Naylor, who has carried the weight at first base quite frequently here. So a day for him. And then Cal, it's a day game after night game and a chance here to give him a little bit of a blow in the middle of this homestand. So just really a chance to give these guys some rest that they might need. And all three available off the bench if need be later on in the ball game. And we'll see how it goes.
13: Taylor Ward's batting leadoff for you for the first time, just acquired from the Orioles. Is this a place where you imagine slotting him in most times against lefties?
14: Yeah, I mean, he's been very successful at it and is comfortable in that leadoff spot. And with his ability to get on base, it's a huge plus for us. And against lefties, certainly a good spot for him. We've seen Cole Young do a great job against the righties. And we'll just continue to watch it and assess as we go. But Taylor Ward's certainly comfortable in this spot and looking forward to having his on-base skills at the top of the order.
13: Dan, enjoy your office. Appreciate the time.
14: Aaron, thanks. Always a pleasure.
0: I think Aaron should stay down there and watch the game with Dan. I think Dan would enjoy that very, very much. They have a fun relationship.
15: Yeah, they do. I was going to suggest that Dan put on some funny nose glasses and sneak into the dugout like Bobby Valentine.
0: Say that would never happen. Oh, it did happen.
15: It did happen. Yes, Bobby Valentine.
0: So I can't see Dan doing that. But
15: no. He'd get in trouble for that.
0: Yes. That's well, he already got in trouble for this.
15: Exactly.
0: Seems like a little bit much, but okay. Yeah. So Manny Acta will be the acting manager today, and I loved Aaron's question. Well, what happens if he gets kicked out? And I'm like, at that point, I nominate Kevin Kremen to go down there and manage the ball club for the rest of the time.
15: He can do it.
0: I think, yes, he knows the signs. Absolutely. So we'll just have to cross that bridge if it happens. That's not going to happen. You never know. You never know. Actually, there might have been some foresight in that call with kind of the feelings between these two teams. We shall see if that plays out. Coming up next, it is time for the roundtable. We have a couple of different topics to get to, and we will hit them all as we continue right here on the NC Machinery Mariners Radio Network.
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1: Mariners pregame continues with a roundtable.
0: Welcome back inside T-Mobile Park. The roof is open. The fans are coming in. Some of the players starting to filter out to the field to get ready for this one. It's time for the roundtable. Shannon Dreyer and Rick Riz here with you on the roundtable today. It's just us again, buddy.
15: That's fine with me.
0: Booth has been
15: always
0: absolutely full during the game. They show up at the last minute. They leave us alone down here.
15: A lot of noise at the first pitch. Val comes in and Bone comes in, Jay Buhner, and all of a sudden we're having a good time. There's no chaos involved in that.
0: But that's
15: this is great.
0: Fine. We talk baseball all the time. We're going to share one of those conversations with all of you right now. And, man, Rick, watching last night's game, I know we've said it so many times, is this the game? Is this the game? But last night's game had so much and just some surprises. You talk about the defensive plays. Randy Arozarena, that was the game of the year for him defensively without question. Don Canzone is looking better and better in right field, too. He's been making some plays. He's got a great arm. I find that interesting. Yeah. We're not going to see him out there very much anymore because Taylor Ward's going to be out there.
15: Yeah.
0: But we see the defense. We saw the home runs. We saw, you know, Brian Wu, 7 innings. Andres Munoz, 8 pitches, getting outs with a changeup. Just good stuff. And then this is what you want from them.
15: This is what you want is good, clean baseball, where you have your offense and your defense, your pitching, all hitting together in every cylinder. And we saw that in last night's game. First of all, the pitching of, you know, Brian Wu. 7 scoreless innings, gave up only 3 hits along the way. Munoz comes in, slams the door, a couple of strikeouts, and then a ground ball out. Cole Young makes a great play defensively for the final out of the game.
0: I love that play, that bounce. Whew.
15: Yeah, and then Julio, they intentionally walked Dom Canzone. Second time that's happened to Dom, and the guy behind him hit a home run. Cal Raleigh hit a grand slam home run the last time he was intentionally walked to get to Cal. Well, Julio Rodriguez with 2 on and 2 outs. First pitch, sinker, hits it out to right field. He's so strong, he's going to hit the ball out to any part of the ballpark. But Randy Arozarena won that game last night. He made a great catch down the left field line, running into that little short wall that angles out toward the line. Made an even more incredible catch. But before the catch, where he robbed Cole Keith of a 3-run home run, he threw out Dylan Dingler over at third base. There was a base hit. Dingler was trying to get to third and was thrown out, or rather Gleyber Torres on a base hit by Dingler. And it was a perfect throw. Dingler was out. And then there was a hit batter. So if he doesn't get the runner out at third base, the catch that he makes over the wall would have been a grand slam saving catch. But it was a 3-run home run that he took away from Colt Keith, and he just had an incredible game defensively. He also had 2 hits, a single, and a double. So when you play a clean game like that, when you get a pitcher out there shutting the other team down for 7 innings and then Munoz coming in to slam the door, and you get the big hit by Julio, and also Colt Emerson said, you know what, you guys aren't coming back. He hits a home run in the bottom of the 8th inning, and that was, you know, the end of the ball game. So
0: yeah, the
15: it was
0: add-on
15: everything.
0: So important.
15: Oh,
0: and we've seen
15: huge.
0: That a couple of times in the last two series, and that's, you know, something that you feel good about that. You also just saw the energy from the team, which was fantastic. They need that this time of the year. We're going to hear from Julio Rodriguez after the game coming up in the next segment. And I've said this time and time again, is my realization this year, he is he brings confidence to this team.
15: Yeah.
0: He brings a little bit of swagger to this team, and it's very, very important, and I never so appreciated it than the time that he was out when he wasn't with them on a road trip for 10 days. And
15: right.
0: You saw it. You saw it. There's just a new appreciation there. And he also is somebody that is he's ready to mix it up a little bit if it's some mixing up needs to happen.
15: Said so.
0: And yes,
15: after
0: I mean,
15: the game.
0: And you see it from him, too. He's usually one of the first ones out there. He takes that stuff very seriously. He's got a little of that in him, which is a little surprising for as, you know, fun as he is out there. But he's not having any of that stuff. And, you know, there is some history here. You remember, you think back to the first series in Detroit when Josh Naylor had that near collision at first base, and then he threw the oven mat and it flew off his hand as he was sliding home at Dylan Dingler, and then he got hit.
15: Yeah.
0: And he acknowledged at the time, you could tell he was like, okay, I get it, you know, but
15: that was intentional.
0: That was proper Valdez, you know. Is there a little bit extra after what happened last night?
15: I hope not, but hopefully the teams took care of it last night, because you got two teams here. Mariners are a game out of the wild card, just 2.5 games out in the American League West. The Detroit Tigers are only a game and a half out in the wild card as well, so that's why all these games are so important. You don't want to get anybody hurt. But if you let the teams take care of it and police themselves, that's the way it used to be done. So hopefully we won't see any repercussions, you know, this afternoon from what happened last night.
0: I will be on alert, though, because it is Valdez on the hill. And there is history going way back with him. Right. So it should be interesting to see what happens there. You mentioned how close things are right now. And this is really in the American League in specific, just going to be a heck of a finish. When you take a look at what is going on in the game and the standings, when you look at what the Boston Red Sox are doing, they've now they've got another winning streak going, 9-1 in their last 10, have won 7 in a row and had that, you know, historic, what was it, 15 in a row that they won?
15: Yeah, 15.
0: You look at what, unfortunately, the Astros have done out of the break. They lost last night, which is great, but they had won, I think, 11 of 14. After getting swept in the first series out of the break, they're doing some things, too. You look at the Chicago White Sox today on August 6th are 3 games up right now in the Central. I mean, we talk about, well, the American League is down this year, but it's certainly fun with all of this going on. And where's this going?
15: Everybody has a chance. It's going right down to the wire. That's where it's going. Luis Castillo is going to be making his White Sox debut today for Chicago, but there's so much parity right now in baseball that, I mean, Tampa Bay has a 4.5 game lead in the East. White Sox have a 3-game lead over Cleveland in the Central. And in the West, the Astros have a 1.5-game lead over the Texas Rangers. They're the Mariners 2.5 out. So everybody is right there. You're playing 500 baseball. You've got a chance. So it's going to be really, really interesting. And if you look at what the Mariners did last year, they were really struggling at the end of August. That's when they had their run. You need that run. Boston had the run. They've had the best record since June the 1st. You know, the second best record since June the 1st, the Detroit Tigers. Mm-hmm. You know, they played some great baseball. The Mariners had that run at the end of last year, and that's what propelled them to the top spot in the American League West for the first time in 21 years. They went 10 in a row, then 17 out of 18. They have the ability to do that. You know, now they got the additions of Taylor Ward, huge addition. He's in the leadoff spot because of an on-base percentage. Got his first base hit as a Mariner last night. Dominguez is going to, you know, fit in nicely in the bullpen. The starting staff is still, I think, the best in the American League. So everything is going to be tight. Every game from here to the end of the season is relevant because, you know, if you end up in a tie, we don't get to that extra game like we did in 1995. There's no Randy Johnson. It's Mark Langston. It's who has the best record against the other team. So this is a huge game.
0: It's a huge game. And when you look at the wild card standings right now, and, I mean, the division absolutely should be your goal and is your best path, I would say. But you take a look at the Yankees. They are up 7 games right now in the wild card, but they are 4.5 out behind Tampa in the division. And I read just Mike Petriello put this out on social this morning. Since Aaron Judge went down, the Yankees are 30th in batting average with runners in scoring position. Also 30th in batting average with the bases empty. Absolutely. The MVPs and are MVPs for a reason.
15: Exactly.
0: They impact the entire club, and we've seen that.
15: Exactly. They don't have to pitch to that guy. That's why even when he's in the lineup, you don't pitch to him. But now he's not in the lineup, and the other guys have to pick up the slack. You know, Ben Rice, I think, has done a good job, and the other guys. But now Cody Bellinger is hurt, so that's – you know, 2 big bats out of that lineup. So you got to take advantage of the Yankees being down right now with the injuries. But I'm looking for this ball club to get healthy and stay healthy for the rest of the season. It's going to be a fun ride the rest of the way. That's why, you know, the one constant in baseball is change. I mean, you mentioned the Chicago White Sox. They were the dregs of baseball 2 years ago.
0: For a long time.
15: They lost more games than any team in the history of the game, surpassing the 1962 expansion Mets. They lost 121 games, and here they are. In first place, it's developing players in your farm system, getting them up to the big leagues, and making great trades along the way so you can make a push like that. But for that to happen in just a short period of time is remarkable. Look at the crowds they're having on the south side of Chicago. And I look for a great season for the Mariners the rest of the way. It's going to be fun. Strap yourself in. It's a roller coaster ride. It'll be a great time.
0: I would not be opposed to a fall series in Chicago, and neither would you.
15: That would be great.
0: All right, good round table. Thank you, Rick. Always fun to talk baseball with Rick Riz. Circle the bases and find yourself in the middle of the fun at Muckleshoot Casino Resort. 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Muckleshoot Casino Resort, the biggest and best in the Northwest. Now, coming up, some of that good from last night. I love what Julio Rodriguez had to say after the game. Hear how he sets the tone as we continue here on the NC Machinery Mariners Radio Network.
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25: 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Absolutely masterful. And should we just say it right now? 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
0: Julio Rodriguez with a big three-run home run last night. Also, in my opinion, hit a home run with his post-game confidence. As always, he brings the confidence, the swagger. These things are infectious in a good way in the clubhouse. Important things this time of the year. So was he surprised that Dom Canzone was intentionally walked in front of him?
6: Honestly, I didn't think anything of it. Like, I was just waiting to see what they were going to do, and, like, once I saw him walked on, I was okay. Like, let's just have a good at-bat. I knew what I wanted to do against him and just get my pitch to execute.
8: When you hit that ball like that to right field, I mean, did you know it was going off the bat? Because you flung that bat pretty far.
6: I mean, I definitely knew I hit it well right off the bat, so I knew it was going to be out.
9: Julio, what do you think of Colt getting a hold of one there late? I know he's kind of working through it, but what have you just seen from him and getting, you know, important run for you guys late?
6: It's you.

0: because, you know, I feel like it was a great add-on, like a great answer back to you know, the whole situation too. And I think he's a young, talented athlete, you know. I think he's going to be just fine, you know. Like, we're playing the best baseball in the world, you know. And, like, he just got here. But we all know with the talent he's there. We all know that he has a good head on his shoulders and that he works really hard every single day. I think all that's going to pan out at some point. And, you know, it definitely showed right there, especially in that situation.
1: And from your perspective, what was it like watching the defense tonight from Randy and Dom? They made some pretty big plays.
0: Awesome. You know, awesome. I feel like Randy and Dom definitely, you know, did a great job. You know, Dom, like, holding off Glaber off on the double that then ultimately allowed Randy to throw him out. And then, you know, just the diving play he made, Randy also, like, kind of robbing a homer-ish kind of. I thought all that was really good plays that, you know, kept Wu in the game, kept, you know, the whole offense from the other side in the, at bay, and it definitely helped us out to win the game.
2: How are you feeling overall? I mean, to have that weird concussion stuff to deal with, and just it's something different. It's not like a sprained ankle. Mm-hmm. You don't know. I mean, you can't put ice on it. I mean, how are you feeling, and when have you started to feel normal?
0: I mean, I'm feeling good. You know, I'm feeling good. I feel like every time that I step on the field, I try to just, like, focus on playing the game. And, you know, I feel good. Obviously, like, definitely something strange to have something that you can, you know, be really feeling really good and then feel, like, a little abnormal. But I feel good. I'm able to go out there and compete and, you know, feel like I can help the team.
2: It's a long way to run from center field for a bunch of conversation at the home plate. I mean, how fast, when you run in like that, I mean, what do you think when you have to run in like that?
0: I mean, I was just ready for whatever was going to happen, honestly. But I just, you know, ultimately just ended up being just everybody just standing up there. I feel like everybody knew the situation and, you know, nobody wanted to take anything farther from that. And fine by me, but I feel like ultimately I was just ready for whatever we needed to do.
3: Felt like there was a little bit of a different energy after that, you know, with Cole coming up and obviously the statement home run and then Munoz so sharp there at the end. Did you feel a little bit of a coming togetherness maybe?
0: Well, I've always been together, you know. Well, sometimes it's good to have a little spark.
2: Well, you get the, you guys had Taylor, guy you played against for a long time. Brendan comes back. You know, guys are starting to get a little healthier. Like, are we going to see a push from this team? Like, because you got all the pieces kind of coming back and getting out in the lineup.
0: I mean, we're here for that. You know, I feel like we're not here just to go out there and, like, go through the motions and play the last game of the season and go home. I feel like we all want to get that taste of postseason again. And, you know, I feel like that's just it. You know, we're not playing to just go through the motions. We're not playing just to, you know, fill up a schedule. We know we have the team. We know we have the chance. We know we have the time. And we have the players. You know, we have the players. And, you know, yeah, we have some tough times. But, you know, we're here.
4: With the Tigers walking cans on there, did you feel, like, disrespected at all in that situation?
0: Honestly, I had no emotions, honestly. Like, being honest. I had no emotion about it. It just, like, because if I started getting, like, emotional about it, I feel like I play right into their hands. I just feel like I try to stay focused and just try to get my pitch and, like, execute. I feel like that's what I did. And once I did that, that definitely let some things out.
4: You ever tossed the bat that far before?
0: Well, maybe at some point, but it was a good one.
5: Maybe at some point, but it was a good one. Yes, it was. And really, really great comments after the game. That was today's Mariners Clubhouse Insider, presented by Global Credit Union, powering the new Seattle Mariners Cashback Credit Card. 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
5: Welcome back inside T-Mobile Park, where the starters are now out on the field getting ready for this one. We're going to have baseball at 110 here. Looking forward to it with the Mariners, with a big chance to win an important series at hand. And how are we going to get them there? Well, that's why we have Picks to Click, which is brought to you by SandbergMobileCars.com. Rizzy, who have you got your eye on today?
17: Shannon, there's a lot of energy surrounding this ball club after a huge win last night, 4-2 over the Tigers. One of the reasons why, we talked about it, Randy Rosarena made that great catch over the fence, robbing Colt Keith of a three-run home run. Well, this afternoon, Randy's going to hit a three-run home run.
5: Oh.
17: So I'm going to go with Randy Rosarena, his 15th home run of the season. And the Mariners are going to score some runs off of Framber Valdez. He's going to struggle. You can get under his skin a little bit.
5: I'm hoping we see that.
17: Early in the ball game. Yeah, we've seen that before.
5: Yeah.
17: So I think Randy's going to have a great ball game again this afternoon with a three-run home run and play some great defense out there again in left field.
5: It sounds like a lot of fun. Now, this guy over here, producer-engineer emeritus.
17: Nailed it.
5: Kevin Kremen nailed it yesterday. Yeah. I mean, you had scoreless innings from Mr.
18: I did.
5: Brian
18: Seven Wood. Scoreless.
5: Seven scoreless.
18: You know, that's what we had.
5: So we expect the same.
18: What we have to look forward to today? A cycle.
5: What?
18: Julio.
17: That's great.
19: Hitting for the cycle, baby.
17: I love it. He can do it.
19: You bet he can.
17: Yeah, with his speed.
19: Count on it.
5: I'm going to have to stick around for this one. Oh, I have to anyway.
19: Yeah, you do.
5: We're going to make it that much better, though. Good, exciting stuff there, and we're looking forward to it. So, Randy with the bat and in the field, because we saw that last night, and then a cycle. Can't think of the last time I saw a cycle.
19: We have little grandchildren here today, too.
5: We have grandchildren here?
19: Yeah, they will be. Any moment, I would say.
5: All right.
19: Yeah.
17: Camden.
5: Well, that's even better.
19: Camden and Dylan.
17: Dylan. Dylan. Man.
5: Well, you can't go wrong with either.
17: Katie
19: that's
17: Sticks.
19: Right.
5: Okay. That is our Picks to Click, and it is brought to you by Sandberg Volvo Cars at sandbergvolvocars.com. 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
11: We are counting you down to the 1:10 first pitch here at T-Mobile Park. The ballpark's starting to fill up right now. Fans taking in a little bit of day baseball. Of course, this is the last day before what starts tomorrow, the 50-season celebration. And we are looking forward to so much fun with all of the notables that are coming back. It's going to be a large, large, large number of the Mariners' top 50 players in their history here for the big celebration.

0: Celebration on Saturday, the Home Run Derby tomorrow. Just going to be a fantastic, fantastic weekend. And what better way to kick that off than with a series win against the Tigers? We'll get to that in just 1 second. We do need to take a look at what is going on around the rest of baseball with the Chevy Silverado scoreboard, whether tackling the trails or this weekend's chores. Chevy Silverado and Silverado HD were built to take on the Northwest. This is what we got. There are a bunch of games underway, a couple final already. The Mets are leading the Guardians 12-5, top of the eighth inning in Cleveland. And then in Milwaukee, it's the Brewers up 5-2 on the Pirates, the bottom of the sixth inning. Blue Jays have just taken a 1-0 lead over the Cubs, who just swept the Dodgers. 1-0 Blue Jays in the bottom of the fifth inning at Wrigley. Earlier today, a couple of finals. Angels beat the Orioles 4-1, and the Reds took down the Athletics 6-5. The Rangers and the Astros are both idle today. They are off. The Mariners entered the day 2.5 games behind the Astros. Rangers a game and a half out, so the Mariners can make up a half game today with a win. We are looking forward to seeing that. If you missed it earlier, things look a little bit different today. Dan Wilson is sitting this one out. He received a suspension along with Gabe Spier, who received a 3-game suspension for hitting Gleyber Torres last night. Gabe Spier is appealing that. Dan Wilson cannot appeal that, so he is sitting this one out. Manny Acta will be the acting manager for this game. Also, the Mariners lineup today against the lefty, Framber Valdez. Just 3 lefties against the lefty, which is good to see. They've a little bit more balanced with the acquisition of the guy who is at the top of the lineup tonight, and that is Taylor Ward. He is also in right field. We'll get our first look at him in right field. It's not a position he has played a lot lately. He was in left field before coming over, but he's had a few days to work with Eric Young Jr. out in the outfield, getting reaccustomed to that position. He will lead off in right, followed by Randy Arozarena in left. Dom Canzone will be the designated hitter. Julio Rodriguez, with his 17 home runs and 50 runs batted in, will be in center field batting cleanup. Cole Young follows in center field. It'll be Weston Wilson at first base today. Johnny Pareda, the catcher. Leo Rivas at third base. And Colt Emerson had that big home run late last night. His 8th of the season is the shortstop. On the other side, Kevin McGonigal will be at third, Gleyber Torres at second, Dylan Dingler behind the plate, Riley Green in left, Colt Keith, the DH, Spencer Torkelson at first base, Max Clark in center, Javi Baez at short, Zach McKinstry in right will round out the 9. Coming up next, it's time for Out of Left Field with Gary and Goldie. It's going to be Aaron and Ryan Roland-Smith taking a look at the potential for a little extra after what we saw with the hit-by-pitches last night and what ensued at home plate. That will come up next as we continue here on the NC Machinery Mariners Radio Network.
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9: Welcome back. It is the Mariners pregame show brought to you by Toyota of Kirkland and Toyota of Renton. Aaron Goldsmith alongside Ryan Roland-Smith filling in for Gary Hill. Hyphen, yesterday we saw some theatrics late in the game. Gabe Spire has been suspended for 3 games. He is appealing. Dan Wilson has been suspended for today's game. The way the ruling of Major League Baseball works, if the league deems that a player threw at a hitter intentionally, which Major League Baseball did, the manager is thus suspended for the following game. And wouldn't you know it, Framber Valdez is pitching for the Tigers today. What a confluence of events. I mean, how do you see this one working out? Is this over, or are there still things that could possibly percolate?
10: At the end of last night, that's one of the first things I thought about. And I was curious to hear what the reaction was from some of the players. Because usually, yeah, if Gleyber Torres gets asked about it, which he did, if he comes out and says, and yeah, has some animosity towards the Mariners, well, sure, it's going to maybe kick over into today. Some of the comments he made were, I get it, they're trying to protect his guy, no hard feelings, this kind of reaction. However, the guy who's pitching, Framber Valdez, it's like, it's a situation where it's like he couldn't get involved last night, so it's like he's probably itching to somehow get involved. Not to mention, we do have a day game, it's a quick turnaround. Not that it really affects him, but you know, guys are a little bit more edgier in the morning, at a 1 o'clock game, getting here in the morning. I think that plays into it. Now, Framber Valdez, I think it's a situation, if the Mariners put some runs up early, there is a very good likelihood he'll want to get involved and drill someone. I just feel like that, right? Like, that
9: would not be unlike him in any other situation, right? Like, regardless of what had happened last night, he is probably, what do you think? He's the most emotional pitcher in Major League Baseball?
10: Yeah, when you say emotional in the sense of where, you know, he had an issue with a catcher where he crossed up a catcher, which was interesting. I thought that was really going to affect his free agency because that just spread around the league. Like, really? That's your reaction? I think he's the most volatile, reactive pitcher, I feel like, in the league in regards to the emotion. And there was a situation, I'm trying to remember, with Carter Montero back in Detroit against the Mariners, someone who Framber's been a big influence on him, taking him under his wing, got his confidence and conviction with certain secondary pitches and everything else. Carter did throw at someone, and some of the talk was, well, look where Framber Valdez is down the dugout. Hey, look, maybe he got in his ear a little bit because we were surprised by that. So it's definitely on the table for sure today if something goes down or if he gives up a few runs, gets agitated, I think.
9: Well, we have seen it. When Framber gets upset, he normally likes to take it out on somebody. When we see what happened last night, it's one of the rare occurrences where the pitcher in question, Gabe Spire, I mean, really, at least publicly, didn't fight it at all, right? There was no slumping of the shoulders once he hit Gleyber Torres. When he was ejected from the game, he didn't go palms up. He just walked off the mound. I mean, in some ways, you kind of got to respect that a little bit.
10: Yeah, I think that you always look at the reaction from the pitcher after they hit someone. Like, what's that initial reaction? If they're like, oh, you know, like you said, throw your hands up or drop their head. But he didn't. He just kept staring at Gleyber Torres, waiting for him to turn.

0: looking at him, and Glaber kept looking at Cal. So that tells you right there intention was there for sure. The other part of that too is, I'm not saying if you hit someone when you didn't mean to, act like you did it, but there has been times where I accidentally hit someone. There was a bit of reaction home plate, and I just kept staring in as if I meant to do it, but I really didn't. Now, I'm not saying that was Gabe at all. He clearly meant to hit his guy. Now, and again, just on that too, with you mentioned Dan Wilson getting thrown out. Don't know if this came from the bench. Sometimes in the bullpen, when you see a guy from a distance get drilled the way they did, you just take it upon yourself to go ahead and do it. There may have been a conversation out in that bullpen. So
1: you're a rogue agent.
0: Yeah, you basically, you know what, I'm coming in there, and as soon as I get two outs, I'm hitting someone, regardless of the situation. We talked about that last night in the game. So, I don't think this was something where it came from the bench. I don't know, but we still haven't heard from Gabe just yet, but I'm sure we will.
1: Well, we will see how it transpires today. Mariners and the Tigers, the rubber game of three, brought to you by Toyota of Kirkland and Toyota of Renton. First pitch not far away on the NC Machinery Mariners Radio Network.
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13: 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A vicious splitter. 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
1: Well, last night here at T-Mobile Park, we had just about everything. We had great pitching. Brian Wu was outstanding. 7 scoreless innings. We had some big hits. Home runs by Julio Rodriguez and Colt Emerson. And we even had a great catch. Randy Arozarena robbing Colt Keith of a 3-run home run over the wall in left field. Even the benches emptied. during that game last night. What are we going to have this afternoon? It's going to be exciting. It's the Mariners against the Detroit Tigers, and it's the rubber match of the three-game series between these two ball clubs. Hi again, everybody. I'm Rick Riz. Along with Brad Adam is going to join me, along with Dave Valley and Jay Buhner as well, Shannon Dreher, and producer-engineer Kevin Kremen. The Mariners look to win this series with Bryce Miller up on the hill this afternoon. He's been outstanding all season long, a record of 4-5 and a 2.80 ERA. Framber Valdez will get the start for the Tigers. He's 6-7 with a 4.41 earned run average. Great crowd this afternoon, Day Baseball, as we wind down this series. We'll be back and have a look at the starting lineups right after this timeout.
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1: Well, the Mariners and the Tigers get ready for some Day Baseball. Here's a look at today's starting lineups presented by NC Machinery. First of all, for the visiting Detroit Tigers, managed by A.J. Hinch. Leading things off is rookie third baseman Kevin McGonigal, an all-star his first year in the big leagues. Batting second at second base is Gleyber Torres. Hitting third, the catcher Dylan Dingler, having a big year with 25 home runs and 75 runs batted in. Riley Green, the all-star, will be in left field. Colt Keith is the designated hitter, batting fifth. Spencer Torkelson is at first base. Max Clark, just called up days ago by the Tigers, out in center field. He's off to a great start. Javier Baez will be the shortstop. He'll bat eighth, and batting ninth out in right field is Zach McKinstry. And on the mound, veteran left-hander Framber Valdez, the former Astro, now with the Tigers, his first year in Detroit. He's 6-7 with a 4.41 ERA, getting ready for his 23rd start of the year and his second against the Mariners this season. He won 7-3 in Detroit back on June the 5th. For the Seattle Mariners, managed by Dan Wilson, by the way, because Gabe Spire was thrown out of the game last night, Danny has to serve a one-game suspension. So Danny not managing today. Manny Acta will be the acting manager. Here's a look at Danny's lineup. Leading things off in right field is Taylor Ward, just acquired by the Mariners a few days ago. Randy Rosarena will be in left field, batting second. Hitting third is the designated hitter, Dom Canzone. Julio will bat cleanup in center. Cole Young is at second base, batting fifth. Weston Wilson will be at first base. Johnny Pareda doing the catching. Leo Rivas will get the start at third, and batting ninth at shortstop. Colt Emerson with a big home run late in last night's game. And on the mound, Bryce Miller with a record of 4-5 and a 2.80 ERA, making his 14th appearance of the year and his 13th start on the season. Good crowd on a day game, a Thursday afternoon here at T-Mobile Park. Mariners taking the field, and we'll be back and have

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0: Well, the Mariners have taken the field on this beautiful Thursday afternoon, and the Mariners get ready to take on the Detroit Tigers. 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Health is calling. Let them help you answer. Rick Riz along with Jay Buhner and producer-engineer Kevin Kremen will be joined by Dave Valley a little bit later on. Great crowd on hand. Jay Buhner's here. We're getting ready for a big celebration this weekend, celebrating 50 seasons of Mariners baseball, 50 of the greatest players in the history of the
5: Man, it's going to be fun, franchise. Ricky. Can't wait. Cannot wait.
0: How many guys have you seen so far? There's Dave.
5: I ran into Mike Moore earlier at the hotel. I ran into Junebug last night and this morning. So it's going to be a lot of fun.
6: You're not supposed to be saying names.
0: Oh, it's okay.
5: Oh, my gosh. Did I let the cat out of the bag? Even though I don't know who it is.
0: It's old.
5: I mean, the only reason I found out this morning.
0: Yeah, we saw Junior last night before the ball game. All right, here's Bryce Miller getting ready to throw the first pitch. Mariners in their home whites. Tigers in their black jerseys, orange lettering, gray pants. Kevin McGonigal steps in to lead things off. Rubber match of the series.
6: Rick, so you're saying Ken Griffey Jr. is going to be here for the 50th?
0: Shh. Here's the pitch on the way, and it's up high for a ball of wear underway. Don't say anything.
5: I hope he is.
0: Don't say anything. 77 degrees at game time. And the roof is wide open. We'll give the roof report in a moment. Now the look in by Bryce, and the 1-0 pitch on the way to McGonigal is up high for ball two. Two balls and no strikes. Jay and Val, we had a heck of a win last night for the ball club. They had everything, pitching, defense. The big swings by Julio and Colt Emerson.
5: Yeah, and some extracurricular activity going on, which I think sparked him up a little bit more, too. So that was fun to watch.
0: Kind of fired him up. Here's the 2-0 on the way, and that's going to be inside for ball three. Right away, 3-0 the count on McGonigal.
6: It's amazing how things like that can actually pull a team together. Like, hey, we're out there competing together, and now we might be fighting together. You know, it's something that really pulls everybody in.
0: No doubt about it. We've seen that happen many times. Of course, you guys were involved in.
6: We never fought.
5: We had a few that we enjoyed.
0: Please. Here's the pitch on the way, and there's a strike, and the count is now 3-1. How many times?
5: Lou beat us out to the field, half of them.
0: Yeah, Lou was pretty much in there right away, man.
5: Yes, he was.
0: Well, how about when he played for the Yankees? He slid into home
5: plate. Oh, that was a great one.
0: Popped up and went right after Carlton Fisk. 3-1 pitch. Is a little bit high for ball four, so McGonigal with a leadoff walk. So Bryce Miller starts off with a free pass. But overall, this kid has been outstanding since coming off the injured list back in the middle of May.
5: Big text.
0: How many times did you walk up to home plate because if something happened earlier in the ballgame that you knew you were going to get beat?
5: You know. I mean, the game pretty much, if you're following in, know what's going on. And you know what? You either go get them, or you go down the first base. It's part of the game.
0: Here's Gleyber Torres. Pitch on the way, a strike, and the count is nothing and one.
6: And last night, Gleyber Torres, he didn't want to fight.
0: No,
6: he was after he gets drilled,
5: he's smiling.
6: He's saying something to Cal. Yeah. And Cal's going like, what's your problem, man? You got hit, so did I. What's the deal? What's the big deal?
5: It's part of the game.
0: Here's the pitch of Torres. Swung on, fly ball down the right field side, slicing into the corner and out of play. No chance for Taylor Ward, and the count is down nothing and two on Torres. But the thing about it is you guys took care of it. You policed it.
5: Well, that's what I was going to get to. You know, what you did,

0: just ran down the first base, unless I get hit the, you know, around the neck or the head, and then if I can get up, I'm going to get somebody. But what I did is I was trying to knock the shortstop or the second baseman out in the left field. And then and then you look down at him and go, that's on your pitcher.
1: Yeah. Here's the stretch and the 0-2 to Torres from Bryce Miller, and here she comes. Swinging a foul out of play on the first base side. It's got nothing in two.
0: And I wish they would bring that back, truthfully.
1: But now you don't see, Dave, the collisions at home plate. You don't see anybody taken out at second base anymore.
0: No.
1: But,
0: and we just found out that Danny's, you know, missing today because he's automatic, you know, suspended for one game, which I didn't even know existed.
1: Here's the pitch low and outside to Torres for ball one. One ball to one strike.
0: Man, that sure was quick.
1: Yeah.
0: Come to the ballpark and you find out, oh, you, you're missing today's game.
1: Manny Acta is acting as the manager.
0: Manny Acta doing some acting manager?
1: Yes, he is. Former big league manager with the Nationals and the Cleveland Indians. Here's the stretch and the 1-2 on the way, and it's low and outside on Torres. Ball two, two balls and two strikes. But you knew that Danny had to go once he went out there to talk with Mark Wagner.
0: Absolutely.
2: Jay and I were riding into the ballpark today, and we talked about that exact same thing. Once Willie started heading out there, you knew he was there until they tossed him, because he wasn't leaving until they tossed him.
1: The look in by Miller and the 2-2 to Torres, low and outside, ball three. So Bryce having a rough time here at the get-go, trying to throw a strike. He walks McGonigal on a 3-1 pitch, and now he's 3-2 on Gleyber Torres. Bryce out of New Braunfels, Texas. Jay Buhner from Texas.
0: I'm about an hour away. I'm in Bernie. He's in the Braunfels.
2: Feel the burn.
0: Yes, sir. Good old Texas Hill Country, baby.
1: How's the community coming back?
0: We're doing good. Thanks for asking. It was a rough one. 14 inches in less than 24 hours is not good for our little town and the whole Hill Country. But
1: there goes the runner. Pitch on the way. Swinging a fly ball into right field. Ward is underneath it. Taylor is there, and he makes the catch. Back to first goes McGonigal as Torres flies out. So a big first out for Bryce Miller. One on and one away. That'll bring up Dylan Dingler. As soon as I saw that on the national news, I texted to make sure that.
0: Yeah, they had media all over the country right there in our little town of Bernie. And water is gold in Texas, but that sometimes it's not the way you want to get it.
1: Yeah.
0: But we're blessed to have gotten it.
1: Glad you're all right and your family. Here's Dylan Dingler, having a big year for the Tigers, batting .275, 25 home runs. Here's the pitch to him, a swing and a miss, and the count is nothing and one. Dingler home runs in the opening two games of the series, 4-for-8 in the series with those two home runs.
0: They're wasting no time again, Val, right? They're seeing Thou shalt not miss the fastball. These kids, I mean, they're up there being aggressive and letting it go, and we talked about it the last couple of days. This pitching staff is very aggressive with the fastball. They like to throw the fastball, so if you're the opposing team, you know that coming in, so let it rip.
1: Yeah, that's what they did against Emerson Hancock two nights ago and Brian Wood last night. The stretch by Miller and the 0-1 pitch is on the way to Dingler. Low and outside for ball one, one ball and one strike.
0: And that's another thing these guys have been doing. They've been breaking up the rhythm. They've been holding it a little bit longer, working that pitch count all the way down. Sends a message, it messes up the hitter, but also the runner at first base, his timing, if he might be trying to time the steal.
1: So McGonigal taking off on a pitch to Torres. Next offer to Dingler is down low, ball two, two balls and a strike. Bryce Miller has a full complement of pitches. He's got just about everything. Four-seam fastball, splitter, slider, cutter, sweeper, sinker, and a knuckle curve. That's a lot.
0: In our generation, it was three pitches, maybe.
1: Mm-hmm. Next offer, swinging a fly ball, right center field and deep. Julio going back to the warning track to the wall, leaps up, and it is gone. Goodbye, baseball. Dylan does it again. Dylan Dingler with a home run in all three games of the series, just beyond the reach of a leaping Julio Rodriguez in front of the J-Rod squad in right center field, a two-run home run. And the Tigers have a 2-0 lead.
2: Well, he's got good power, and he's got power to all fields. Hey, last night, he hit a laser to straightaway center field, and this one just continued to carry out there into the right center field stands.
0: Well, he got extension, Val. I mean, you're either going to have to get in and saw blade him or away and down, but all these balls he's gotten have been elevated in the way for his extension. He's got some pop.
1: He certainly does. Home run number 26 on the

0: here for Dingler.
1: And what? He's got 78 ribbies now, or pretty close to it?
0: 77.
1: Golly. They got some good young talent.
0: Riley Green takes a look at ball one. Now the windup and the pitch by Miller is a strike, and the count evens at one ball and one strike. So the Tigers take advantage of the leadoff walk and the home run by Dingler. A lot of baseball left to go. Mariners starting play today, just 2.5 out in the West. Here's the pitch on the way, and it's inside off of Paredes glove for ball two. 2-1, and Miller falls behind again. So he's still trying to get the right release point.
1: A little bit like Wu yesterday. A little bit of a struggle at the beginning of the game, and he slowly settled in. We'll see.
0: Now the windup by Bryce, and the 2-1 pitch swung on, fouled away behind the plate. 2 balls and 2 strikes. How about the reaction of Brian Wu when Randy made that game-saving catch out there in left field over the fence?
1: I'll tell you what, the outfield made some unbelievable plays. But Randy throwing a runner out at third, going over the wall to rob a home run. Dombey and go-go gadget, diving play in the outfield, taking one off the wall and throwing a guy. I mean, it's defense stepped up yesterday, made some big plays.
0: No doubt about it. Swinging a foul back by Green, and the count is still even at 2 balls and 2 strikes. And Bryce's pitch count is already up to 21. Looking at his fourth batter here in the top of the first inning. Just underway, 2-0 Tigers lead. The windup and the 2-2 again to Green. Swinging a well-hit ball down the right field line. This one is going to be a fair ball, and it bounces over the wall in the corner for a ground rule double. So Riley Green on at second base. He saw 4, 5, 6 pitches and that at bat. So runner on at second. Now time is called. Here comes Pete Woodworth out of the dugout to go have a conversation with Bryce Miller.
1: Oh, and that wasn't that bad a pitch, Ricky. That ball was elevated. I mean, that was right under his armpit. He got the wood chopper out on that one.
0: Turned on it. Val, what's going on right here between Pete and Bryce right now?
2: I think he's just going out there to help him get reset. I mean, Bryce has thrown the ball so well here at T-Mobile this year. An ERA just 1.34 over 33 innings. But there's a difference between trying to pitch across the top of the zone and then missing in the zone elevated. And I think what we've seen Dingler and also Riley Green right there, he was trying to get it above the zone and he missed a spot.
1: He did.
0: Here's Colt Keith batting 269 on the year, 8 home runs and 29 runs batted in. Runner at second, Green. The stretch and the pitch is ball one. Missed with a first pitch splitter. Green 0 for 4 last night. Robbed on that 3-run home run catch by Randy Rosarena over the wall in left field in front of Edgar's Cantina. The windup and the next offer is inside, and Bryce falling behind again. Yeah, 2 balls and 0 strikes. Big weekend coming up when the Mariners entertain the Tampa Bay Rays. We got a 50 season celebration on Saturday night. 50 of the top stars in the history of the franchise here. Here's a swing and a foul back by Keith off to our left. The count is 2-1. You don't want to miss that. Hopefully you got your tickets already. Pre-game show is going to get underway early, so get here early on Saturday night. We got the Legends Home Run Derby tomorrow night after the game. Here's the stretch. And the 2-1 on the way to Keith, swinging a foul back, and the count is even at 2 balls and 2 strikes. We have Ichiro in the Home Run Derby, along with Ryan Roland Smith, Austin Nola, Stephen Romero.
1: Bucky Jacobson.
0: Bucky Jacobson, yeah. He's going to be involved.
1: Are you in it, Val?
2: Heck no.
1: Me either.
2: Heck no.
0: Why not?
1: That's a lose-lose right
0: two,
1: there.
0: Swinging a line drive, base hit down the right field line. Green running third. He's going to score. Heading for second is Keith. Up the ball is Ward. The throw in is cut off by Young. So Colt Keith with a double and a run batted in, and the Tigers now lead it 3-0 with only one out here in the top of the first inning.
1: And pitch count getting up close to 30, too. That's the last thing you want to do is have an early bullpen session.
0: Another pitch that missed up in the strike zone, and Keith was able to go get it. Well, right now, time for the roof report from Three Tree Roofing. 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Here's Spencer Torkelson. The pitch on the way is low and inside.
1: Yeah, it's not going to get any easier with this guy either.
0: No.
1: These guys have been swinging it. They've been swinging it for like the past week.
0: Since June the 1st, they have the second best record in the American League.
1: Oh, boy.
0: Yeah, Boston, the pitch. That's inside again, ball two.
1: Makes you scratch your head on getting rid of Skubal and Mize, doesn't it? A little bit. Now, I understand the business part of it.
0: Right.
1: You get something in return, but boy, with the way they're playing, they had those guys, makes you kind of scratch your head a little bit, Val, huh?
2: Because they're not that far out of it.
1: No,
2: out of the wild
1: man.
2: Card.
1: I mean, the wild card, it's up. I mean, there's six teams, right?
0: One game out of the wild card. Here's the pitch. Fastball, swing and a miss, and it's now 2-1 on Torkelson.
2: Yeah, it's curious to think about what their fan base is saying right now, being just one game out of the playoffs.
1: I agree.
0: Yeah.
2: And you give up your 1-2 starting rotation.
0: Yeah. That's kind of tough to deal with if you're a Tiger fan right now, just a game out of the wild card. The 2-1. Swinging a hard hit shot past the third base coach, and the count is even on Torkelson at 2 balls and 2 strikes.
1: Yeah, I mean, the guy they ran out on Friday threw a gem, and he's been throwing a gem all year. Framber today that's going out there, he's got good stuff and a great track record. That's 4 very solid starters for you.
0: Miller looked back, and the 2-2 is outside for ball 3, 3 balls and 2 strikes.
2: And to put it in perspective, that would be like the Mariners trading Logan Gilbert and Brian Wu.
0: Yeah.
2: Right now.
0: Yeah.
2: How would you feel losing those two guys? If you were in that locker room.
1: Yeah. Well, we're a little blessed. We got 2 kids down in the minor leagues that are pretty darn good. You can plug and play, but not most teams don't have that luxury.
0: Next offer on the way is up high for ball 4, so another walk served up by Miller, and the pitch count continues to soar.
1: We're starting to see a little action down in the bullpen, too, unfortunately.
0: Bryce cannot hone in on the strike zone here in the top of the first inning. Now the Tigers, with a 3-0 lead, have runners at first and second with 1 out. And left-hander Jose Ferrer gets the ball to start warming up in the bullpen. Here's Max Clark, called up about 6 days ago by the Tigers. The pitch to Clark is outside for ball 1. So, Val, you've caught a million games. How do you get Bryce Miller back in the zone?
2: Well, you got to try to continue to throw all of his pitches, right? For Bryce, trying to get him to start pitching down in the zone. You know, you want to start having him throw his secondary pitches, so that makes him get out in front to finish it off. Sometimes that can get him back on track.
0: Here's the stretch by Bryce, and now the 1-0 pitch is a turnaround and a throw back to second base instead, and back to the bag goes Colt Keith.
1: Try to put down the right finger. That's the double play ball right here. Would be the nice one.
2: That would be very helpful.
0: Oh, man, that's the pitcher's best friend.
1: Yeah, especially right now.
0: You better believe it. Next pitch will be the 35th for Bryce Miller here in the top of the first inning. Only 1 out. The pitch. Swing and a miss and a fastball. Count is even on Clark at 1 ball and 1 strike. On deck is Javier Baez. Bryce trying to hang in there. Looks in, gets the sign from Johnny Parada doing the catching, and the 1-1 on the way, swinging a foul back. And the count is 1 ball and 2 strikes. By the way, the first pitch of the game today was brought to you by MultiCare. Health is calling. Let them help you answer that call. Rick Riz along with Dave Valley and Jay Buhner, producer-engineer Kevin Kremen, along with Shannon Dreher on the pre and post. Runners get their leads, and the 1-2 on the way to Clark. Inside, down and in, ball 2, 2 balls and 2 strikes. And I think we have a challenge right here by Parada, thinking it was a strike. And it was. It barely ticked the bottom part of the zone. And that is strike 3. So Max Clark is caught by the ABS system, and Bryce Miller with a strikeout, his first strikeout. And there's 2 outs for the Tigers here in the top half of the first inning.
1: That's a good call right there. Talking about helping out your pitcher, that's when you got to make that call.
0: Johnny Parada making that call.
1: Well done.
0: They'll bring up shortstop Javier Baez. Miller trying to limit the damage here in the top of the first inning. Here's the stretch and the pitch. Baez swings, pops it up behind home plate and out of play. Right in front of us, and the count is 0-1. Say, friends, tomorrow night, the one and only Ichiro is headlining the Alumni Home Run Derby presented by Mokosuke Casino Resort. Be here for an action-packed post-game event featuring Ken Griffey Jr. as the commissioner, Julio Rodriguez as a DJ, and so much more. Get your tickets at Mariners.com/derby. Here's the pitch. Swing and a miss by Baez. Gonna count nothing and two. And I think, are you a coach or something?
1: I think me and Nelly are doing something. We'll find out what it is. It's not swinging, I can promise you that.
0: Jay Buhner, something. The 0-2 to Baez. Swinging, a ground ball to short. Cole Emerson charges, one-hands it, the throw to first. Low, but it's picked in time by Weston Wilson over there at first base, and that will finally retire the side. A big struggle for Bryce Miller, but he gets that final out here in the first inning. Three runs are in. We go to the bottom of the first inning. Our Mechanics Bank score, the Tigers 3 and the Mariners coming up.
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0: Well, our Mechanics Bank score already. It's the Tigers 3 and the Mariners coming up here in the bottom of the first inning to face veteran left-hander Framber Valdez. They know Framber very well for years with the Houston Astros, now wearing a Tigers uniform. Taylor Ward, the leadoff batter this afternoon. He takes a strike from Valdez, 0-1. Taylor just coming over from the Baltimore Orioles in a trade about 3 days ago, but we saw him a lot with the Angels for many years. Right-handed hitter, gets on base. Batting 245 in the year. The next pitch on the way is a breaking ball that's outside for ball one. One ball and one strike.
1: Well, you know, you get on base and start moving around, you can frustrate him in a hurry.
0: Yeah, you can get under this guy's skin.
1: Big time.
0: Now the 1-1 on the way. Strike on the inside corner. The count is now 1-2.
1: And it doesn't take much. I mean, and he definitely lets you know it when he's starting to get frustrated. His body language and everything out there.
0: Stomps around to the back side of the hill. The windup and the 1-2 on the way to Ward. And it's outside for ball two. Two balls and strikes.
2: Was it Framber Valdez who crossed up his catcher
1: on purpose?
2: Last year.
13: Oh, we're fighting.
1: But absolutely.
0: A young rookie.
1: Absolutely.
0: The windup and the 2-2. Swinging a chopper, fouled away on the third base side.
2: I'll meet you behind the dugout, sir.
1: Oh, it's going to be ugly after the game.
0: How does that happen?
1: I don't know. That's you talking about policing it? That would have been policed real quick back in our days, for sure. It wouldn't have been just fouled. It would have been a bunch of us. And the way he acts towards the umpires, too. And the umpires let him get away with it a lot of times.
0: 2-2 again. Swinging a line drive. Caught at first by Torkelson. Off to his left. Makes the catch. So Ward lines out. And there's one away for the Mariners here in the bottom of the first inning. That'll bring up left fielder Randy Rosarena. How about Randy's night last night? The great catch, the great throw, two big hits.
1: He's had a great year. You talk about Mr. Steady, Mr. Consistent. He has really had a heck of a year. Been a godsend for the Mariners.
0: Here's the pitch on the way to Randy outside for ball one, an all-star again for the third time. two for four last night with a single and a double.
1: Always got a smile on his face.
0: Loves playing the game, young man from Cuba.
1: He sure does.
0: Here's the pitch to him, and it's way outside for ball two. Two balls and no strikes. He's definitely got some style about the way he does things. Sometimes at home plate, he just stands there and will step out of the batter's box as the pitch is coming in.
1: Or his arms crossed when he hits a double or whatever it may be out there. I mean, you got to have a little swag, a little flash. I like it.
0: Next offer, by the way, is a fastball for a strike.
1: Pretty colorful. He's got some, always has some colorful shoes and batting gloves and the belts now. I mean, some of the uniform is pretty different.
0: Next offer, swinging a foul off the foot of Randy. The ball rolls out all the way to the third baseman, McGonigal, in fair territory. The count is even on Randy at two balls and two strikes.
1: Even his glove, he's got that almost like rainbow sherbet colored glove that he's got out there sometimes.
0: But the shoes, he's got a pair of lime spikes.
2: So here's the question. Like, you see all these guys wearing gloves. Are they broken in? Like, I know you had
1: a lot of them are
2: that
1: nowadays.
2: Was your gamer.
1: Yeah.
2: You had your gamer, and then you had a couple of backups.
1: I had to have a backup because my glove took so long to break in. But you're right. The newer leathers now, they kind of come pre-broke. There's so many things now. They can bake them. There's so many different ways of breaking them in. But a lot of these guys, a lot of the Wilson gloves are already coming super soft.
0: Yeah.
1: And colors galore.
0: 3-2 on the way, swinging a bounce foul on the third base side, and it's still a full count on Randy Rosarena. How long would it take you to break in again?
1: Well, I use a special kind of leather. Rawlings was great to me, and it would take me all spring to break it in. It really, I mean, it was really rough, and I was trying, and I'd have two. So I would, every spring, that's what I would use to break in, and so one became a gamer, one, like Val said, a backup.
0: Next offer on the way, misses inside, ball four. So Randy gets on at first base. Mariners need some base runners, down early 3-0.
1: I mean, ask Val, how long did it take you to break? The hardest thing to break in was what? A catcher's mitt, right?
2: I was going to say, but like once you got your glove broken in, it lasted the entire year.
1: And I only used it during the game.
2: For the game.
1: For the game only, and nobody touches it. I would have a small infield glove that I used in the outfield to do all my drills and everything because it made me concentrate, look in, less room for error.
0: Here's Tom Canzone. He takes a pitch outside for ball one.
1: And saved the bullets in my gamer. Because my last gamer, it's in my trophy case. And I used it the last 3 years.
0: Wow. That's a long time.
1: Yeah, I relaced it, tightened it up, did a bunch of things. But it lasted forever.
0: Next offer on the way to Canzone. A strike, and the count is even on Dom.
2: So you just reminded me of a story of a former Detroit Tiger, Aurelio Rodriguez, third baseman. He had a glove, was called the Black Beauty, and it lasted 18 years as a gamer. Yes.
0: Really?
2: Yes. You can look it up.
0: That's amazing.
1: I mean, that's the way it was back then. I mean, they made them right, man. They lasted.
0: They took care of them. The 1-1, swinging a foul behind the plate by Canzone, and the count, one ball and two strikes. I still have my first glove.
1: Really?
0: 1959, the Nelson Fox. Yeah, when I was 6 years old. Still have it.
2: Little Rawlings glove? Was it Rawlings?
0: It was Spalding.
1: It was a Spalding.
0: It said Nelson
1: Spalding.
0: Still have it. Didn't even have strings on the fingers. You could wiggle the fingers. Here's a swing and a ground ball right side. Diving stop by Torres. Over to second for one. No relay to first. They get the out at second on Randy Rosarena on a great play by Gleyber Torres. Robbing Canzone of a base hit. Canzone is safe at first on a 4-6 fielder's choice. What a play. 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
1: You like your Volvo?
0: I love it.
1: You look good in it. You look good in it.
2: He looks sexy in it when he drives by.
1: He's always sexy.
0: I love my Volvo.
1: Ricky, Ricky, Ricky.
0: Here's Julio. Pitch on the way, and it's low and inside for ball one. Folks, is it fun listening to these guys? I'm having a blast. I've known them forever.
1: It's the way it's supposed to be. This isn't work. You know? Come on. We're so blessed. So blessed.
0: No, we're so blessed to be doing something we love to do, wanted to do for years. Next offer, swinging a line drive, caught at third by McGonigal. Julio hit a rope, caught by McGonigal, and that will end the inning. No runs, no hits, one man left on. We go to the top of the second, and our Mechanics Bank score, Tigers 3, the Mariners nothing.
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6: Our Mechanics Bank score, the Tigers 3, the Mariners nothing. Top half of the second, Zach McKinstry will lead things off. Bryce Miller fires away, and that's a first pitch strike, and that's a big pitch right there for Bryce, who threw 40 pitches in the top of the first inning. Fell behind pretty much everybody, 1-0-2-0 to the eight batters he faced in that first. Here's the pitch on the way, swinging a foul back, and the count is now nothing and two. And guys, after throwing 40 pitches in the first, he's coming right after McKinstry here in the second.
7: Yeah, that's not a good number that you want to see from your starting pitcher, 40 pitches. Now you start wondering, will he even get through five? So that would be a good goal for Bryce to keep his team in this ball game.
6: There's a pitch, swinging a ground ball right to Wilson at first base, waves off Bryce, and he gets to the bag in time. The unassisted put out by Weston Wilson to get Zach McKinstry, and there's one away.
8: Hi, these guys have so much pride, I can almost guarantee he's going to give you five. And I think they're starting to stretch him out a little bit more. Let them get their pitch count up a little bit more. So he'll give you five. He's a gamer. Big Tex will find a way. He'll dig down and get it figured out. He just needs a quick couple innings, and this could be one right here, hopefully.
6: Pitch to contact. Have a 1-2 pitch out. Here's a pitch. Swinging a ground ball by McConnell up the middle into center field for a base hit.
8: But again, they're not waiting around. No. They're seeing first pitch fastball, and they are letting it rip.
6: So for the Tigers, that is base hit number 4 already. Rico, one on, one away.
7: I don't know if you remember this game, but Tom Seaver was with the Chicago White Sox. We're in the Kingdome. Mm-hmm. He was starting. Mm-hmm. He gave up 5 runs in the first inning, including a Danny Tartable home run.
6: Right.
7: Danny Tartable's second time up, he got one right in the ribs.
8: Yeah.
7: And Seaver went 9 innings, and he lost 5-4.
6: Yes. I remember that. I do.
8: Yeah, he's throwing 140 pitches. You know,
7: he's not going anywhere.
8: No, I mean, and he's not giving the ball up.
6: Swinging a foul back by Gleyber Torres, and the count is nothing and one. Yeah, but those guys back in the day, they went 8-9 innings. They didn't give up the ball, man. Here's the stretch, and the 0-1 on the way to Torres. High and outside for ball one.
7: But obviously my point for that was just the grit that Tom Seaver showed.
8: Yeah.
7: And we're talking about Bryce Miller here after giving up 3 in the first, you know, not wanting to, you're not looking for an escape. Like, okay, hey, I didn't have it today, you know, let me go take a shower.
8: Yeah. No. And did Seaver he didn't get kicked out of the game, huh? He wasn't suspended.
6: Oh, no.
7: No.
6: I think it may have been that series. He won his 300th game as a White Sox pitcher.
7: Yes. And in New York at Yankee Stadium.
6: Here's a swing and a ground ball toward third, and charging on the run is Leo Rivas. No play at second. The throw to first, and it's going to be in time to get Torres. Nice play by Leo. That's the second out of the inning on the play. McConnell.

to get down to second base. And then when we got to Chicago, I interviewed Tom, Mr. Seaver, about, you know, winning his 300th game. I said, Tom, you're going to be going to the Hall of Fame career. I said, what's the greatest

0: always something to learn. Mm-hmm. You never have it all figured out.
1: No. Miller looked back, and the 0-1 to Dingler. Swung on, ground ball through the right side for a base hit. Magana will run in third. Up of the ball is Ward. The throw to the plate is not in time. A throw to first base, and Dingler gets back to the bag. Dylan Dingler has been a wrecking crew for the Tigers in this series. Two-run home run in the first, RBI single here in the second, and the Tigers now lead 4-0.
0: Well, he gets a hanging slider and just shoots it through the hole on the right side.
2: That shows me something, Val. He's got power the opposite way. He's not afraid to go the opposite way. We play a big shift on him, give him that huge hole, and he just takes what they give you. I mean, that's impressive. Catcher that can swing it like that. Almost 78 ribbies now. And he's not, you know, he hits a home run, but then he just flicks his bit and shoots one over the other way. It's a solid piece of hitting.
1: There's Riley Green swinging a well-hit ball down the right field line, but it's hooking foul, and that had the distance. Yowth. And it's 0-1 to count on Green. 4-0. Tigers lead. Say, friends, we're coming to you from the Western Washington Toyota broadcast booth. Rick Riz along with Jay Buhner, Dave Valley, producer-engineer Kevin Kremen. The boys are back in town.
2: Well, we had that little session beanball deal yesterday, and now is that going to affect how he wants to pitch in? Because if he pitches in too hard and hits him, what's going to happen? You know, I mean.
1: Here's swing, little tapper along the first baseline, picked up by Bryce. He'll go to the bag himself for the one unassisted put out on Riley Green, and that will end the inning. But the Tigers pick up another run here in the second. We go to the bottom of inning number two. Our Mechanics Bank score, the Tigers 4 and the Mariners nothing.
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1: That was huge.
2: Man, he just let that bat go, too, after he hit it.
1: He did. Here's Cole Young to lead off the bottom of the second. Framber Valdez fires away, and it's up and in. 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
2: We like our steel equipment, don't we, Ricky?
1: We do.
2: Good stuff. Oh, I do too, man. My chainsaws, I got it all.
0: I've seen you use that chainsaw.
2: Oh, man, they took great care of me when I did a couple of shoots for them, and I've got a baseball card of me in the woods on the back 40 with my chainsaw. Oh yeah,
0: cutting down everything.
2: I did. I made me a little track in the back of the yard doing things I wasn't supposed to be doing. I'm not gonna say I was riding quads.
1: Oops. It's a great chainsaw, but if I had one, man, I wouldn't have any fingers or toes. So, but I love my leaf blower.

0: great, man.
1: Oh, they're the best.
0: Next offer, swing and a bounce foul. The first
1: especially what? The power pack ones with that lithium battery, they last forever.
2: What is it about us guys, right? We just love those machines. You're doing mindless work, just blowing stuff around,
0: it's
2: and it just
0: great.
2: Feels good.
0: It works. It
1: that
0: feels
1: pressure
0: good.
1: Washer.
0: I got
1: oh,
0: the battery-powered one, man. Oh, my goodness. Come by and see my yard. It's great. My backyard. I got all these pine trees back there, maple trees. I love my steel.
1: You got some libations while we're hanging out?
0: A few.
2: Yeah. He loves his steel.
0: I do. 2-2 on the way to Cole. Up and in, ball three. Three balls and two strikes. You got to love the season this kid is putting together. He's hitting 265. 14 home runs, 51 RBIs.
1: Playing some great defense, too.
0: Made a great play in the final out of the game last night. Valdez ready to wind up and the 3-2 pitch. Check swing.
1: And that
0: and
1: right there.
0: Does he go? He does not. Ball four.
1: That's what he's doing, Ricky, that's been so impressive is he's taking his walks, he's working the count, and he's using the whole field.
0: And that's a great at bat because you're down 4-0. You need some base runners.
1: Absolutely.
0: You get the first. And here's Weston Wilson getting started first base for Josh Naylor. So Danny giving some of the guys a left-handed bat the day off. Here's the pitch on the way to Wilson, and it's outside. Oh, making a strike. Late call by the home plate umpire, Mr. Wagner.
1: And the thing is, that was a 3-2 off speed, and he didn't assume that it was going to be a fastball.
0: Young lead at first, and the pitch on the way to Wilson. Swinging a one-hopper to short. Up with the ball, Baez. Over to second. There's one. The relay to first in time for the double play. And the Mariners have two down here in the bottom of the second. That'll bring up catcher Johnny Correa. That was TaylorMade. 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Franchise icons like Ken Griffey Jr., Randy Johnson, Ichiro, Dave Valley, and Jay Buhner, and many more will be on hand for an epic ceremony starting at 5:30 on Saturday night. Be sure to get here early as the 50 greatest Mariner players are unveiled. 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
1: I'm looking forward to tonight. They got a little get-together tonight, so it's going to be good to see all the troops again, man. Yeah. It's going to be, man, that's going to be fun.
0: Get everybody together for a big dinner later on this evening. Here's Johnny Parada. He takes a look at ball one.
1: It's going to be a one eye open at a time in the morning.
0: You know, I'm looking at this thing. That's another story. Swinging a foul back by Parada. The count is even, a one ball and one strike. I'm looking at this like a family reunion because we're all family, you know. We're part of this Mariner family and have
1: absolutely.
0: Been for 50 years.
1: Embrace.
0: You guys were here in the early stages. I got here in 1983. Kevin got here in 83. It's a big family reunion for us and great for the fans to see all you guys. Here's the pitch inside. Ball two. Two balls and a strike.
1: Yeah, it won't happen again.
2: Not well, we're not
1: another 50 years. Another 50. I don't think we're going to be around.
2: Yeah, we won't be around for the 100. That's for sure.
0: But you know what? The memories will.
1: Absolutely.
0: The windup and the 2-1 is a strike, and the count is even on Parada at two balls and two strikes. And all you have to do is take a look at this ballpark to remind us what you guys did. Dave, laying the foundation. Jay, what you did in 95 to save the
1: what
0: franchise.
1: What we did. What we all did.
0: Here's the pitch on the way. Strike three call. Parada call looking, and that will retire the side. Thank you, all your friends in 1995. We go to the top of the third inning. Our Mechanics Bank score. It's the Tigers 4, the Mariners nothing.
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3: 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It's going to go. How far? 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
4: Well, we go to the top of the third, 4-0 Tigers lead. Let's turn it over to my good friend Brad Adam.
5: Oh, Rick Riz, happy to be here again. A chance to work with you, Val, and Bone. I mean, come on.
6: How good is this?
5: Right?
6: This has been a lot of fun.
5: I'm like the party guest that doesn't leave. It's like, you're back again, Brad?
6: No, it's all good, man.
4: We need you.
5: Yeah,
4: I need you.
5: I'm hanging out with the guys. All right, 0-1 to Keith here.
6: Well, we need a short inning from Mr. Miller here.
5: Boy, 40 pitches in the first, guys.
6: Ouch. 30 minutes? Woo.
5: Well, you look back, and this is his fifth start against the Tigers in the regular season. First runs he's given up.
4: Yeah.
5: Four of them already.
6: Well, I think it's safe to say they've had a good look at him, so.
5: But on the other side, I mean, the Mariners certainly know Valdez very well. Hope to get to him a little bit here. As you guys know, this August schedule does not get any easier for the Mariners.
6: No, the Mariners have been swinging it. Just no love yet.
5: Miller ahead 1-2 here as we lead off the top of the third inning. Knuckle curve stays outside, evens up at 2. Keith with an RBI double in the first inning. Tigers put up 3 in that first inning. Again, late 4-0 now. The 2-2. Ground ball, Weston Wilson playing first base for Naylor. Flips to Miller. One away. Let's pause for station identification. 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
5: In steps Spencer Torkelson, Tigers first baseman, 20 home runs on the year. He walked in the first inning. Bryce, uncharacteristic, 2 walks in that first inning, along with 3 hits. First pitch, strike, outside corner. So Miller trying to limit his pitch count. He's trying to get as deep as he can in this game again after that long first inning. The 0-1. Outside ball one.

0: The pitch.
1: Torkelson, deep left center field. Julio going back on this one. Will it stay in the yard? It does, right at the wall. Julio making the catch in a very loud and long out number two by Torkelson.
2: Well, one thing we have seen from Bryce Miller here this afternoon, he doesn't really have that swing and miss stuff. This Detroit Tiger offense has been so good over the last 2 weeks. The ball just barely stays in the ballpark.
3: Got under it just a smidge, luckily.
0: That'll bring up Max Clark, who struck out looking in that first inning. 21-year-old rookie. Off to a nice start in his first six games.
3: Yeah, he plays a pretty good center field out there. He covers some ground. There's a lot of good young-looking prospects, and guys in the big leagues now taking advantage of that opportunity they've been given.
0: Fly ball center field. Julio, much easier catch this time. A little bit to his right. That's out number three. Julio throws that one into the pen. Bryce Miller, a much-needed 1-2-3 inning. 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
6: We're coming to you from the Western Washington Toyota broadcast booth. We move things to the bottom of the third inning. Tigers still on top, 4-0. Leo Rivas playing third base today.
7: Yeah, a lot of new faces steps out in here this afternoon.
6: Well, trying to get all those righties against Fromber, the lefty. The pitch.
8: Well, this guy's not super overpowering, so it's just one time they're getting a start and they're not facing like an ace. You know, usually they get thrown
7: like
8: into the
7: Scooby.
8: Fire. It's like, oh, my gosh. Yeah, exactly.
6: Curveball catches the outside corner. Strike two. 0-2, Rivas behind.
8: And as I say that, he's 0-2. Sorry, kid.
6: But you're right. You know, when a lefty like Josh Naylor, you know, gets the day off against a lefty, it's usually a tough
8: often.
6: Lefty, right? Yeah. But it's usually a tough lefty, right? And a guy come off the bench has to go in against a really good pitcher. Rivas rocks and deals the 0-2. Rivas fouls it off.
8: And this guy does have good stuff.
6: Fromber does.
8: It's, yeah, he's got good
6: stuff. It's a lot
8: stuff.
6: Of sinker. And it's a lot of curve.
8: Yeah.
6: It moves a lot.
8: A lot of off-balance, changes speeds, changes arm angles, can frustrate you with his antics and body language and all the other stuff that goes along with it.
6: The 0-2. Inside ball one.
8: But, boy, he had a lot of good years over with that Astros uniform. Woo.
6: Two-time All-Star.
8: Yep.
6: A lot of postseason starts. First year here in Detroit. As Rivas lifts that one foul right side. Torkelson able to get this one for out number one. They're hoping the sun would blind him, but it's not to be out number one. Time now for the Chevy Equinox scoreboard. Angels take care of the Orioles 4-1. The Mets all over the Guardians 13-6. Two scores that certainly help out the Mariners in the AL wildcard race. Orioles and Guardians already lose. Remember, the Rangers, Astros both off today, so a good chance for the Mariners if they can come back in this one to pick up half a game.
8: Well, they better get busy.
6: Colt Emerson steps in and rips one to right field. Got a little carry, warning track, but out as McKinstry able to corral that one for out number two.
8: A little smidge off the end, huh? Good swing.
6: Like his home run last night. How about that?
8: I think that was a little bit of a cure. He's seeing it pretty good up there. That was right time, too, after everything that was going on the field. Immediately answer back.
6: There's leadoff man Taylor Ward. Popped out to first, his first at-bat. This one, a line drive. Base hit right field.
8: That is pretty right there. I love that.
6: Patient hitter, but first pitch swinging.
8: But they're giving you that huge hole, and I find myself a lot of times going, why don't you just stay inside the ball and drive it over there? And not enough guys do, and that's just a beautiful approach. That's what you have to do against this guy. He's gonna throw soft, soft, and softer and let you get yourself out unless you take advantage of those holes.
6: Here comes Randy Arozarena, who walked his first at-bat.

0: pitch strike.
1: And Ward back leading off, playing right field. What he'll be doing for the majority of his time the rest of the season. Coming in hitting .441 against Fromber in 10 games. 1-for-2, so that'll go up. Little tapper in front of the mound. Valdez gets this, and easy toss to get Randy out for out number 3. So a single by Ward erased. Your Mechanics make score. Tigers 4, Mariners nothing.
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1: You're listening to the NC Machinery Mariners Radio Network. It's Brad Adam, Ricky Riz hanging out, Dave Valley. The bone has gone over to TV. He's gone over to the dark side, guys, of the TV.
7: Man, it's nice to have these guys up there, isn't it, Brad?
1: It is nice. Miller Rocks first pitch to Javi Baez leading off the top of the fourth inning.
7: It's great to have you here. I've been bothered by this cold the last 4 days. It's driving me crazy.
1: Sound a little better.
7: Getting a little bit better, but
1: you got to be ready by Saturday, my
7: yeah,
1: friend.
7: Yeah, that's the big night.
1: 0-1 to Baez. Outside low, ball one. Got the celebration starting at 5:30, Riz. We got a couple surprises I'm hearing about.
7: Yes, a lot of them.
1: Valley says he knows one surprise, but he won't tell us.
7: Yeah.
1: That's fair.
7: The 1-1. There.
1: Baez down the line, third base side, just foul by Rivas. Would have been extra bases, but just foul. The count's
8: Brad,
1: now 1-2.
8: Jay already spilled the beans on it.
1: Come on.
8: You know, I kind of teased it out there
1: yes,
8: in center
1: you did.
8: Field. Jake just comes out, oh, yeah, I ran into Mike Moore early this morning. And I'm like,
1: not thinking
8: Jay,
1: about
8: shh.
1: It. All right, Jay. Well, who's going to get him in trouble, right? Who's going to hold him accountable?
7: Nobody.
1: It's like you're in charge this weekend, Val.
8: Well, his rule number one is he'll decide.
1: That applies to everything, right? 1-2. Baez fouls it off right side. I guess he's kind of earned that right. Baez asking for time. He grounded out to short to end that very long first inning for Bryce Miller. Again, if you're just joining us, 40 pitches in the first. Tigers put up a 3-spot, 1 in the second. And lead 4-0 here as we begin the top of the fourth. The 1-2. Again, fouls it off left side. Baez staying alive. Very aggressive swinger, aggressive hitter. See if Bryce can take care of him as a pitch count up to 66 now for Bryce Miller.
8: Yeah, very few guys in the game of baseball swing the baseball bat like Javi Baez.

0: Always has, too. Pitch. Ground ball. Cole Emerson's got this one. Backhand on the run. Flip. Just in time. Wilson with the stretch. Baez out by half step. Out one.
1: He made that play look so easy as he came running in, okay, towards the third baseline. He caught that ball backhanded and in one motion was able to get it out, transfer it to his throwing hand, and get off a strong throw to first base. Really well done.
0: Reminded me of the first game when he did the exact same play, kind of pulled the throw a little bit for an error, but corrected that and made the play make it look easy, as Pal said. Here comes Zach McKinstry, the number 9 hitter for the Tigers. First pitch. Strike one, fastball. So, I don't know if you learned anything, Val, or just experience, or just the confidence to just go right back to that play.
1: It was a subtle difference. The one the other night was a lot slower, and it kind of threw him off balance.
0: McKinstry fouls that one back, 0-2.
1: This one was a little firmer, and it kind of got to him a little bit quicker. But it looked like he had his feet in the right position when he threw that ball.
2: Just watching him for the first time here in the big leagues, he's able to make all the plays, man. He's so athletic.
0: Fastball high from Bryce Miller. Count is 1-2.
1: And you guys talked about his swing last night. The thing that impressed me the most, and they, when you get a chance, watch it again, was the balance. After he hit the ball, it was like he stood still. There was no over effort.
0: Low ball two, 2-2. Yeah, it's probably one of those swings where you don't even feel it, right, Val? Just boom.
1: He's got surprising power.
0: 421 it was measured last night, longest of his career. Home run number 8 for Colt last night. The pitch from Miller. Foul ball left side. Rivas trying to get it. I think he was blinded a little by the sun. That's going to drop and bounce into the stands. I think if he sees it, he catches that ball.
1: I agree. It looked like when he first looked up, he must have looked directly into the sun, because then he put his head down and then tried to recalibrate his eyes and then finally picked it up. But by then, it was a little bit too late.
2: Also, a high sky, not a cloud in the sky either. So you got the sun, high sky. Then he had a long way to go because he's playing way off the bag with a left-handed hitter up there.
0: Third base, left field, tough these day games in the sun for sure. The 2-2 again. Left field, McKinstry. Let's see if Randy has any trouble with it. He does not. Makes the grab easily. 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That'll bring up Kevin McGonigal, leadoff hitter, playing third base today. At shortstop last night. He walked, scored in the first, single and scored in the second. First pitch, outside ball one. A 21-year-old making his debut this season, an all-star for the Tigers. They had 3 of them. He was one. That one catches the plate splitter. Evens the count at 1-1. Hitting 283. Getting on base a ton. And playing short, playing third. It's just been fantastic for the Tigers this year. Pitch. Fouled straight back. Bryce ahead 1-2. I'll tell you, if Bryce gets through this one, that's some pretty good pitching after that first inning, giving up 40 pitches. He's at 76 right now, but if he can get through 4, maybe he can push and get through 5. Swing and a miss. Pareda hangs on to that one. McGonigal goes down swinging, so Miller gets through the fourth inning, 1-2-3. 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
0: We are coming to you from the Western Washington Toyota broadcast booth. It's from Valdez. Steps on the mound, steps on the rubber, gets ready to face Dom Canzone here in the bottom of the fourth inning. Tigers on top, 4-0. Three in the first, one in the second. Canzone swings and misses. Remember last night he was involved in that sixth inning rally by the Mariners. He intentionally walked to get to Julio. First pitch swing, and Julio hits the three-run home run. Canzone fouls that one back at the plate.
1: Yeah, sometimes when you do that, Brad, you kind of wake up a sleeping dog.
0: And I was going to say, they've done that twice this year. July 20th against the Reds, they walk Canzone, load the bases. Cal, next pitch, grand slam. So we got to get opponents to walk Canzone more. I like that, intentionally. And you understand it, the way, you know, the power that he's shown and what he's done to the plate this year. A lot of career highs already, the 0-2. That curveball fouls it off, stays alive.
2: You're right, you have to earn that respect. And this young man has done that. The 18 home runs out of the year, hitting lefties like he's facing right now. Valdez, a left-hander. And you get a chance to play every day.
0: Makes a big difference for him. And he's in right field last night, DH today. He looks at the 0-2. Low ball one. You go back to the beginning of the season, Riz, great point. He wouldn't even play against lefties.
2: No.
0: Relievers, they bring in a lefty. Sub him out, right, the platoon system. He wouldn't start against lefties, and gradually he was doing so well, they said, let's give it a try. Let's keep getting experience, and success has followed, and now here he is leading the team in home runs with 18. Ball two outside from Valdez.
2: Getting that confidence in your manager to leave you in against a lefty coming in out of the bullpen. Okay, boom. Put together a great at-bat. Hang out a line drive somewhere, maybe hit one out of the ballpark, and think, okay, let's try it again. Yeah, he's got it. He can do it.
0: Just need that experience. 2-2 from Valdez. Swing and a miss. Goes fishing on that slider. Out number one. 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In steps Julio Rodriguez, who hit a meme to third base his first at bat. And there's a meme to second base over the head of Torres. Max Clark in center able to cut it off. Julio with a stinging single to right center field.
1: Guys, I think it's happening. I think Julio's it's starting August. To get hot.
2: Yeah.
1: He's been just squaring up pitch after pitch. That home run last night.
0: With some loud outs, too, already in the first at-bat. You're right, Val. See it every August.
2: Yeah, and going the other way, like that one right there.
0: First pitch, Cole Young. Outside for ball one. Cole walked his first at-bat. He's back in the second inning. Another guy who's earned the right to hit against lefties is Cole Young. Just outside. 2-0. Fastball. Julio on first, taking a good lead there. Went out in the fourth, 2-0. Check swing foul from Young at the plate. He was telling me earlier this year that against lefties, he really needs to stay focused and stay disciplined to the approach. Not as easy facing the right as ball coming in towards you, so he really has to stay focused. He likes that right up the middle, but look at where they're playing him. Javi Baez just steps on second, throws the first for the double play. That ends the inning. That was a hit a few years ago, but not today. It's an inning double play. Tigers lead 4-0. It's your Mechanics Bank score here at T-Mobile Park.
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3: We're coming to you from the Western Washington Toyota broadcast booth. Bryce Miller on the mound here. Top of the fifth inning, Gleyber Torres leading off for the Tigers, 0 for 2. First pitch, low ball 1. So Miller trying to get through five innings. He's 77 pitches now, 78 now. Which is going to be an impressive feat. We hope he does it, obviously, after that 40-pitch first inning. 1-0. Evens the count, fastball. 95 mile an hour, 1-1.
4: And no doubt about it, he's retired the last seven in a row after giving up the RBI single to Dylan Dingler in the second. He's hung in there. Got to give him a lot of credit.
3: The 1-1. High, ball two. A stretch where the Mariners are playing the Tigers here, and then how about this in August? 18 consecutive games against teams currently in a postseason spot. 2-1, fouled off right side. You're looking at Tampa Bay, that's over the weekend. Then a road trip to New York, Houston, Milwaukee. Back home, you've got the Cubs and the Phillies. 18 straight against teams in the postseason. Yeah, they learn a lot about you,
5: yeah,
3: right?
5: Yeah, that road trip's going to be a tough one. I mean, it's going to be a great test for this ball club. Going from New York.
3: Fouled that one back. Count remains at 2-2.
4: And when the Mariners face the Cubs, they got to face PCA, Pete Crow Armstrong, who's having a super year. They're talking like
3: MVP,
4: if he keeps
3: right?
4: us going, he could be the National League MVP when Shohei Ohtani has had a stranglehold on it the last few years.
3: Miller deals just outside with a sweeper, full count. PCA's got, I think, same number of home runs as Ohtani, but he's got, I checked, Rick, it was like 24 defensive runs saved. From center field. I mean, it's just unheard of, leading all major leagues in that category. The full count. Oh, got him outside corner, but Torres challenging. And I like the confidence, taking off the guard, taking off the gear. He thinks it's a ball. Let's see. What does ABS say for us? That's a strike. And Miller gets him looking to start the fifth inning. One out there.

0: paint on that outside corner fastball. That'll bring up Dylan Dingler, who's homered and singled in this game. He's driven in three of the Tigers' runs. All-star catcher. Boy, what a year he's having. He might get some AL MVP votes himself, although Yordan Alvarez probably going to get most of those. The pitch, swing and a miss.
1: Good to have our first Triple Crown winner in the American League since Miguel Cabrera, the Tigers, in 2012.
0: Yeah, leading all categories.
1: You don't see a home run hitter with the batting average that Yordan Alvarez has.
0: Also leading the league in runs, I believe. So he's having just an unbelievable season. And not the usual lineup around him as well. Dingler swings and misses again, 0-2. That makes it more impressive, Val. It's not the Astros lineup that we're used to seeing. It's Yordan and kind of they're piecing it together with all the injuries.
2: Well, to see a power hitter have such a great understanding of the strike zone, he takes his walks. That's why his on-base percentage is so high.
0: Dingler, three swings, and he is out. Boy, Miller picking up some steam here. He's got two strikeouts in the fifth.
2: Bryce able to sneak that fastball right by him. Right on the upper away corner. He does foul tip it, but it's held on for strike three.
0: That'll bring up Riley Green, 1-for-2. Doubled and scored in the first. Miller found a little second wind here.
2: Yeah, one out away from getting through five.
0: That off-speed is in for a strike.
1: Tied the last nine in a row.
0: Looking good, too. He's got three of those by strikeouts. Foul ball left side. He's ahead quickly on Green, 0-2. And we'll see Alvarez and those Astros the last time in Houston. That's coming up a couple of weeks. Huge series. The 0-2 for Miller. High, ball one. Still throwing 96. Pitch number 90. You got to think this is going to be his last inning. He's got two outs and a 1-2 count on Green. Foul back again. The bullpen is stirring for the Mariners. As they've gotten some good news already with Baltimore losing, Cleveland losing, and Texas Houston off today, so chance for half a game. They can come back in this one. 1-2. And that one kind of takes a crazy hop foul. Looked like Wisdom was going to get that one to first base, but takes a hop foul. So Green stays alive.
1: Yeah, this thing takes a U-turn as it gets toward the bag. It hits right off the edge of the grass. That's why it kicked to the right. Otherwise, if it doesn't hit the grass, it's going to be right at the bag for a play.
0: Easy out, but Green gets another chance here. It's 1-2 again with two outs. Top of the fifth. Bryce deals, swing and a miss. How about that fifth inning for Bryce? Strikeout, strikeout, and strikeout. He keeps it at 4-0. Your Mechanics Bank score, 4-0. Tigers, we move to the bottom of the fifth inning.
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0: We're coming to you from the Western Washington Toyota broadcast booth. Moving to the bottom of the fifth inning. Tigers still leading 4-0. Valdez on the mound facing Weston Wilson, playing first base today as Naylor gets the day off. Wilson grounded into a double play second inning, his first at bat. Valdez inside for ball one. Wilson was starting at third as J.P. Crawford on the IL. Today over at first as Leo Rivas gets to play third base today. The 1-0. Low outside, ball two. Fromber not happy with starting this one out 2-0. He takes a little 2-0. He takes a little walk behind the mound. Got a 4-0 lead. He wants to throw strikes. He does not. A close one inside for ball three here. Wilson way ahead to start this fifth inning. The 3-0. That's a strike with a sinker. Valdez, a lot of experience here at T-Mobile Park. This will be his ninth outing. 4-1 with a 2.47 coming in. Knows his team very well. Wilson will tap the third. That's going to stay fair. McGonigal across the diamond in time to get Wilson for out number one. Time now for our working hard player of the game. How about Julio Rodriguez? 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Here comes Johnny Pareda, getting his first start since being recalled from AAA Tacoma. First pitch off speed for a strike. His first go around with the Mariners, he really impressed. Hit 270, a couple of home runs, four RBI. You know, he's got a strong arm behind the plate. Fouls that one off at the dish. Behind 0-2. And he'll be the backup the rest of the way as the Mariners release Mitch Garver. And all those seven moves made on Monday, the trade deadline. Here's Valdez. Tapper up the middle. Baez charging. Across the diamond for out number two. So a couple ground balls by Valdez, which he does so well with that sinker and off-speed pitches that he has.
2: Yeah, he's got that heavy sinker that he just likes to throw right down the middle part of the plate, allows that ball to move away. And we've seen that time and time again here this afternoon. Just a lot of balls that are just topped. High choppers.
0: Just two hits for the Mariners so far. Rebos steps in. He also just recalled from Tacoma.
2: That last pitch was number 61 for Valdez.
0: That's a strike, 1-1. And he's a guy that, you know, throw 90 to 100 pitches in five innings. I mean, he can be wild, he can be ineffective, he can get in his head a little bit, but he's been pretty much dialed in here today, unfortunately. Pitch outside. Just have two walks, though. The 2-1. There for a strike. There's that sinker again. Clipping the lower part of the plate there. Evens the count at 2-2. See if Rebos can work his way on Colt Emerson in the on-deck circle. Valdez fires. Good take inside for ball three. The appeal, he did not go. So full count now to the Mariners third baseman, Valdez. Curveball swinging, gets him. So 1-2-3, bottom of the fifth inning, 4-0 Tigers. 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
0: In this one, 93 pitches for Bryce Miller. Here comes Michael Rucker's first pitch. It's fouled back by Colt Keith, who is 1-for-2 with a double and RBI. That was back in the first inning. Rucker, a lot of fastballs. 36% four-seam. Curveball, his next favorite pitch. A lot of fastball curves from Rucker. Done a nice job out of the pen this year. There's that curveball. Stays outside. 1-1 to Keith.
1: Local kid from Auburn Riverside High School.
0: The 1-1. Fouled back by the Tigers DH.
2: And Rucker is also the brother-in-law of one of Seattle's finest. Our buddy
0: Sugar.
2: Out here, out in the Mariner pen, Sugar.
0: When I first saw Rucker, I can't remember. It was, where did he get called up? Do you remember where it was? We're on the road. I can't remember. And the first thing I said, Val, said, tell me about Sugar. I mean, tell me, what's this guy like at a family barbecue? Swing and a miss. Keith goes down swinging. Time now for the Chevy Equinox scoreboard. Angels 4, Orioles 1. That helps the Mariners. And the Mets pound the Guardians 13-6. So both scores going the Mariners' way. Looking to pick up a half game on the idle Astros and Rangers. As Rucker now faces Spencer Torkelson, former first-round pick. First overall pick, fouls that one back. Rucker ahead 0-1.
2: Well, the one constant that we have seen from this Detroit offense is that these guys come up there swinging.
0: Yeah, the Mariners are these guys know. Rucker learned at an early stage when he came over as a Mariner here. They picked him up. First pitch strikes, very important. That's how the starters do that, and relievers do it as well. Such a difference when you're ahead 0-1 as opposed to behind 1-0. Right now he's even at 1-1 to Torkelson. The pitch. Swing and a miss on that cutter. Bullpen starting to get a little healthy. Got Dominguez from the White Sox. You got Vargas and Brash, Criswell all trending in the right direction. What, another nasty pitch. It's back-to-back strikeouts from Rucker. That was a curveball Torkelson chased. Well, going back to Miller, Tigers have struck out six straight batters. Here comes Max Clark. As Rucker looks to keep that streak going. Clark, rookie center fielder for the Tigers. Just his seventh game in the bigs. Takes ball one outside. Takes ball two high. Clark asking where that one was, making sure it was outside. It was. With some 21-year-olds, you know, you can't really tell they're 21, like Colt Emerson. You look at this guy, Max Clark, and you say, man, that's a youngster. He's got the baby face. He fouls that one off.
1: Looks like he's still in grade school. But man, he can play.
0: And he married his high school sweetheart already, so been a heck of a start for a career for this guy. 2-1 count here, two outs in the top of the sixth inning. Fastball high and outside, ball three. Mariners trying to get this game, get the season series evened up at three games apiece. The 3-1, swing and a miss. Never know when you're going to need some tiebreaker help into the season. You're looking at postseason stuff. Never know.
1: Exactly. That's why every game is so big during the course of the year. Head-to-head competition matters.
0: Absolutely. All right, full count now. Two outs to Max Clark. Rucker looking to strike out the side, keep the streak going. That was a little soft fly ball center field. Julio coming in, makes the catch. Making it look easy. Well, Rucker, a nice 1-2-3-6 for him. Your Mechanics Bank score, Tigers 4, Mariners nothing.
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0: Welcome back. You're listening to the NC Machinery Mariners Radio Network. It's Brad Adam along with our good friend Rick Riz and Dave Valley. Kevin Kremen.
1: He's back.
0: Our engineer extraordinaire. Love it. Fromber deals to Colt Emerson. Their lefty-on-lefty matchup to start the bottom of the sixth inning. flew out deep to right field his first at-bat. That was back in the third inning. The 0-1. And that's a line drive, base hit, right center field. McKinstry over to cut it off, keeping Emerson to first base. But Val, you said his last at-bat, Colt's starting to figure some things out.
2: Yeah, there's such great balance up at the plate. His approach is back through the middle. He still is going to pull balls that are on the inside.

0: Guys,
1: what's that?
0: We love this city. We love this organization. We wanted to be here, and they gave us an opportunity. We've all run with it, and it's been. I'm proud to be a part of this organization for 41 years.
2: Wow! And not to be outdone, Brad. How many you've got?
0: Yeah,
2: 20. 20 plus.
3: 26 for me.
0: How about
3: that?
0: Yeah,
3: right.
0: Yeah.
3: Young buck at 26.
0: Yeah, I know.
2: And not 26
0: Bradley.
2: Years old.
3: No, I don't feel like a young buck, I tell you that, as Ward looks at strike
0: 26,
3: three.
0: Though.
3: 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Randy Rosarena steps in now. One out, and Colt Emerson on first base. I was also thinking, too, Val, about the 50 weekend, but thinking about this matchup here, Tigers and Mariners. You know, of course, the dramatic ALDS last year. Randy looks at a curveball for strike one. And you go back to the first series in Detroit, Josh Naylor, hard slide. He gets hit, a little bad blood. Last night, five batters hit. Do we have a new rivalry, maybe, Val?
2: You know, all it really takes is just one incident.
3: That's a little looper left field. See if this one gets down. It will. Bradley Green plays it off a hop. Emerson into second base. Mariners got something going here. Bottom six. It's first and second now.
2: Nobody got to be stepping up to the plate than Dominic Canzone. Canzone hit two home runs off of lefties down in L.A. He had that big home run against the Texas Rangers also on that last road trip to put them ahead.
3: Here comes a pitching coach. They want to talk about this. I don't think they're going to talk about walking, Dom, but you never know.
0: Yeah, with Julio up next.
3: Yeah, it didn't work out so well last night. But, Val, you were saying it just takes one incident,
2: one hit by pitch, one guy barking at the other, creating a benches clearing situation, which we saw last night. And then all of a sudden that bad blood kind of just starts to spill over. And then next thing you know is like guys are looking for a reason to do something.
3: And you had that. You had something take place when in spring training, right?
2: Yeah, we had spring training against the Milwaukee Brewers. We had a day game and then a night game. And we fought them, literally fought them in the day game and then fought them again at night. And then it was on. It was from there on. We had a couple of brawls during the regular season at the Kingdome.
0: Wow. Was it Presley involved?
2: Yeah, Jimmy Presley. And McGuire, the catcher, they ran him over, and then it was on, and then they hit Jimmy Presley, and, you know, Press was a bit of a reactionary dude.
3: There you go, Valdez. Deals the can zone here, first and second, one out. Strike one. I don't think I've ever seen a fight in spring training.
2: Yeah, it was, and it was real.
3: Real?
2: Oh, yeah. It was
3: real.
0: That was nasty.
3: Wow. The 0-1. Spinner. Strike two as Canzone swings through that slow curveball.
2: What's made Valdez so effective here this afternoon is his secondary pitches he's throwing for strikes.
3: And when he's landing, though, he's definitely a tough customer. The 0-2 to Canzone. Outside with that curveball.
0: He doesn't throw a four-seam fastball. He throws a sinker and the curveball. That's pretty much it.
3: Pretty much it. A little bit of a slider, but you're right. Those two pitches, and it's worked well for him as he's got a 1-2 count now to Canzone. The pitch right down the middle. Canzone knows it, too. Looking for something different. He got that sinker, and it's strikeout number five for Valdez.
2: It looked like Don was looking for another one of those curveballs, but this time he gets a fastball right on the inside part of the plate.
3: And here comes Julio. Line drive out in the first. A stinging RBI, or excuse me, just a single there in the fourth. Getting ahead of myself, hoping he gets an RBI hit here. Valdez starts him off with the ball inside.
2: It was Julio who stepped up last night with that three-run home run to right center field. That was a shot in the arm for the Mariners.
3: Definitely knows what month it is. It's August. It's time for him to do some damage. Another pitch inside. Being very careful with Julio here, which makes sense. No Naylor or Cal in the lineup today. So Cole Young on.

0: Cole Young hitting fifth today.
1: And for Valdez, he's looking, he sees that he's got Cole Young, the left-hander, in the on-deck circle, so he will be pitching carefully to Julio.
0: The 2-0. With three straight pitches inside, Julio takes them all.
2: Yeah, all off-speed pitches, and he just spits on them, said, nope, don't like it. You know, right now, green light him. From here to Lumen
1: Field. Oh, absolutely. Absolutely.
2: Let him go.
0: Let's go.
2: Pop some buttons.
0: See if we'll give him a cookie here. Another spinner. That one does catch the plate. So 3-1 now. You see nothing but off speed, Val. Do you think fastball still?
1: For a veteran guy out there, he's like, I'd rather probably pitch to Cole Young than Julio right now. So he's not afraid of pitching with the bases loaded.
0: Another spinner, and that one catches the outside part of the play. Now he's back in this one at full count.
1: Now nothing but spinners.
0: Yep.
1: Will he throw a fastball here?
2: No.
1: I agree. I think he's going to throw another spinner. Try to even out of the zone.
0: He'd be okay if he walks him.
1: Exactly.
0: Right?
1: Yes.
0: Pitch a lefty with the bases loaded. Yep. 4-run lead here in the bottom of the sixth inning. It was the bottom of the sixth last night when Julio had the 3-run home run.
1: Still no movement down in the Tiger bullpen.
0: And pitch count in good shape for Valdez, 83 here in the sixth. Trying to get him through the sixth for sure. A.J. Hinch, nothing going in the pen just yet. All right, Julio back in. Here's Valdez. It's a full count, two outs. Runners be taken off here. The pitch. Ground ball, third base, right to McConical across the diamond. Strong arm. And Julio is thrown out. So two on, but Valdez able to get out of this one. And you're listening to the NC Machinery Mariners Radio Network.
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0: We are coming to you from the Western Washington Toyota broadcast booth. Cole Wilcox in the game, replacing Michael Rucker. Rucker, a very impressive sixth inning. Two strikeouts in a 1-2-3 inning. Over the top of the seventh now, Wilcox will be facing 8-9-1. It's Baez McKinstry and Kevin McGonigal for the Tigers. Tigers still leading 4-0. They scored three in the first, one in the second, and that was it. And so far, not much for the Mariners. Offensively, just four hits. Tigers just have five hits, but they made them all count. Wilcox, first pitch. Baez low for ball one. A home run and two doubles in that first inning. So some extra base hits, some early scoring by the Tigers. Wilcox, ground ball, shortstop. Little backhand Colt. Quick throw, one bouncer. Baez out easily. Let's pause for station identification. 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
1: Zach McKinstry now stepping into the box against Cole Wilcox. Wilcox has pitched well out of the pen this year. 23 games, ERA right at 3, 27 strikeouts, 27 innings. Ball one inside to McKinstry, the right fielder for the Tigers. 0 for 2. He had a big night in game one. 3 hits for the Tigers in their win. Mariners coming back to win last night. Wilcox. Sweeper inside. 2-0. The pitch. Catches the corner there. McKinstry does not agree, and he challenges this one. Tigers, one challenge left. Let's see if they keep it or lose. ABS says, just inside for a ball. Wow. Less than a centimeter, a millimeter? What is that, Riz?
2: I don't know. Can he get any closer?
1: That was amazing. Wow.
3: How did they do that?
1: That is a strike. Those computers and technology. I don't know. That is, they do it so fast. But I like it, though. I like the ABS system. Riz, you?
3: I like it, too. It's quick.
1: Yeah. That's the thing, right?
3: Yeah.
1: It's quick. Another spinner in there from Wilcox. Sweeper for a strike.
3: Now, if they had to use a slide rule, if anybody knows, remembers what those were, it would take a day and a half.
2: Rico, you're dating yourself.
1: Yeah, you are. Yeah. 3-2. Another sweeper stays outside, and McKinstry draws a walk.
3: I never figured that thing out. I just used it as a ruler.
1: Right? And you had the what is the one to do circles and stuff?
2: Abacus?
3: Compass.
1: Compass, yeah. That and the compass.
2: Brad has a compass. Brad has a compass out on the desk out there.
1: When I want to draw perfect circles for Val. When we're talking about our golf game, golf holes, right? We just cut that out. All right, McGonigal steps in. He looks at the sweeper for strike one. McGonigal been on base twice already today. Walked and singled, scored both times. On base machine, 390 on base percentage from the 21-year-old rookie. Pitch outside for ball one, 1-1. He and Colt Emerson, good friends, played with each other, played against each other on an 18U USA team. Both committed to Auburn. Now both 21-year-olds establishing themselves in the bigs. And that was a fly ball right field. Ward going back to the wall and watches this one disappear. McGonigal, a two-run shot off Wilcox, and the Tigers extend their lead to 6-0.
2: Well, we've seen this Tiger offense put some runs up on the board, and McGonigal gets this one backspinning, and it just continued to carry here this afternoon out into the seats in right field.
1: Time now for the Muckleshoot Casino Resort Penn Report. Andres Munoz got his 20th save last night. Marks the third consecutive season he's done that. He joins Kaz Sasaki, the only Mariners to record three consecutive 20-save seasons. That's Penn Report, brought to you by Muckleshoot Casino Resort. Gleyber Torres swings at strike one.
3: Second time in the afternoon where the Tigers have taken advantage of a walk and a home run right after.
1: Torres fouls that one off of the plate. Now leadoff, they always say leadoff walks hurt you, but any walk today count. Wilcox fires outside with the sweeper. A little bit of control problems for Wilcox so far. 7-7 with his 14 pitches. 7 balls, 7 strikes so far. But he is ahead of Torres, 1-2. Just outside with a fastball. 2-2 to Torres. Wearing those orange Tiger shades. They're in their black and orange tops today. Mariners in all white. Sweeper outside. Ball 3. Full count to Torres. We've got one out here in top of the 7th inning. Tigers extending their lead now 6-0.

Full count right up the middle. Torres, base hit. Emerson can't get to it. The Tigers have the third base runner here in the seventh. It brings up their hottest hitter, Dylan Dingler. Pete Woodworth wants to go out and have a little word with Mr. Wilcox. Dingler's already homered and singled, driven in three runs. He's homered in back-to-back games. Up to 26 home runs, 78 RBI for the Tigers' backstop. Tigers' offense was shut down last night, just two runs, but back at it again today. That's nine out of their last 10 games. They've scored at least six runs. They're looking to move to 5-1 since the Tarek Skubal trade. Dylan steps in against Cole Wilcox, right on right. First pitch, sweeper, strike on the outside corner. Wilcox delivers fastball, fouled away right side. 97 miles an hour. Dingler now behind 0-2.

0: Line drive right field, and that's going to get down in front of Taylor Ward. Torres off to third base. He didn't make it there last night. A wide throw. Torres is going to be able to score on this one. Ward misses everybody with the throw in. And the E9, Gleyber Torres, scores all the way from first base on a single and an error.
1: Yeah, a little soft line drive down the right field line. Taylor Ward comes over, fields it cleanly, and tries to throw to Cole Young. But this ball just sails up over the head of Cole Young and rolls into the left field. Shallow part of left field, and Gleyber Torres trots on in for the seventh run for the Detroit Tigers.
0: Dengler able to get to second on the play. That'll bring up Riley Green. One out here in the seventh. Green takes high for ball one. Starting to look a little bit like game one of this series. 8-0 Tigers. Now it's 7-0 Tigers.
1: Mariners with just four hits here this afternoon.
0: Green swings and misses. Changeup. Good pitch by Wilcox. Evens the count at one. The 1-1. Green again attacking. Unable to catch up to the four-seamer this time. He's behind 1-2. And nobody's stirring in the Tigers' bullpen, so looks like Frommer will be coming out for the bottom of the seventh inning for the Tigers. Wilcox steals outside, ball two. Doesn't look like anybody throwing in the Mariners' bullpen either. Wilcox trying to get through this seventh inning. Got Riley Green, 2-2, one out. Got him. Sweeper inside corner. Green just looks at it for a strikeout, out number two. That brings up DH Colt Keith. Hitting 270 on the year. Got himself a double back in that first inning. 1-for-3 on the day. Sweeper for a called strike. As Keith wants to readjust the batting gloves, think about the at-bat a little bit, steps out. It's just one batter timeout. Now the pitch clock starting again. Wilcox not wasting any time. The fires outside. Ball one. Nice pitch by Wilcox. A changeup gets Keith fishing again. He's behind 1-2 now. Changeup and a good pitch for Wilcox here in the seventh. He deals. This one's fouled off left field. Keith, remember last night, had that deep drive to left field, robbed of potential three-run home run by Randy Arozarena up there against the wall in left field.
1: Looks like something might have grabbed Cole Wilcox after he throws this pitch. He has a funny reaction. I'm not sure if it's a side or the back.
0: And here comes trainer Taylor Bennett and Manny Acton. Boy, it does look like he grabs his left side maybe a little bit.
2: Yeah, he's in some pain.
0: Well, it's not good.
1: I'm sure they're not going to take any chances here with a game at 7-0.
0: Yeah, he is coming out of this game. He's called to the bullpen. 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You just get more at Sunset, and people do like that. So with an injury there, have as much time as they want to warm up. Looks like it's going to be lefty Josh Simpson coming into the game. Getting his pitch calm there on the hat. So, boy, unfortunate for Cole Wilcox, who leaves in the seventh inning, two outs, and Dengler on second base. 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
0: We are back. Welcome to the Western Washington Toyota broadcast booth. It's Brad Adam, Rick Riz, and Dave Valley joining you here on the broadcast. We're in the top of the seventh inning. Cole Wilcox had a lead with an injury, so Josh Simpson, the lefty, is on the mound getting loose. With that injury, you have as much time as you need to get loose. So as he does that, we'll remind you about the 50-season celebration weekend starting tomorrow, the Alumni Home Run Derby starring the iconic Ichiro. Then be here Saturday. The 50 greatest Mariners are unveiled in a legendary ceremony. And Sunday, score a limited edition 50 seasons pin. 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It's a legendary moment brought to you by those 50 great Mariners. How about that? That's going to be a legendary weekend. The stories, the memories. Oh, it's going to be a lot of fun. Legendary moment starts with a light. When it's game time, it's Miller time.
2: They just get better and better and better.
0: The stories do?
2: Oh, yeah. The home runs get longer and longer and longer.
0: Oh, nobody fact-checking those guys. It's going to be a lot of fun. Now, remember the ceremony. Riz is the MC on the field. We're going to take that one live at 5:30. We're starting Mariners TV starting at 5:30. Is game time 6:40, 6:50?
2: 6:50.
0: Okay.
2: Yeah.
0: So a good hour, that's going to be awesome.
2: Yeah, we're going to need it.
0: Absolutely.
2: Tom Hunter.
0: 50 players, Tom Hunter, right?
2: Going to introduce everybody from the announce booth and celebrate him, too, for his 40 years of service as a Buck with just announced.
0: Is that right?
2: Tom has been here for 40 seasons.
0: Tom.
2: Yeah.
0: That'll be fun, no doubt.
2: Tarps Art Crew.
0: That's
2: kids
0: right.
2: Up there and getting bigger and bigger. Started with seven, I counted. The first group was seven.
0: Summer, I get. Do you think?
2: 70.
0: We play deep into October. You think we'll still see some tarps up?
2: I don't think so. We see one or two.
0: We'll see, right?
1: Yeah. No, that's when the real guys show up.
0: Yeah.
1: When it's cold.
0: When it's cold out. Like,
1: think of like the Green Bay Packer fans.
0: Right. How dedicated are you,
1: tarps? The frozen tundra.
0: We'll get Rick Riz up there. What would it take, Riz, to get you up there?
2: Oh, my goodness. I wouldn't do it.
0: Wouldn't do it.
2: I still got to lose a little bit of weight.
0: But good for them, right?
2: I lost 8 pounds over the last 5 days.
0: Hey, there you go.
2: I haven't eaten.
0: Well, that's not good for you.
2: No, chicken soup. Chicken soup.
0: Okay. So. That's true. Being sick, you feel like eating.
2: Oh,
0: I hear you.
2: No, I just haven't been hungry. I'll get better.
0: Yeah, you will.
2: Thanks to you.
0: Yeah, you will.
2: It'll be all right.
0: All of us. I like that. Doing a small part. I like that. Helping Rizzi get back. All right, here's Josh Simpson, the lefty, on the mound. Top of the seventh inning. Three runs already in for the Tigers. They've got a runner on second. This is Colt Keith, a lefty hitting DH. Simpson from the stretch. His first pitch is hitting the shallow center field beyond Colt Emerson. That's going to be a base knock and another run by the Tigers. So first pitch swinging for Keith. His second RBI of the game. Dingler scores, and just like game one, guys, 8-0 Tigers. Certainly hope Wilcox is A-OK, as we're not sure why he left the game. He threw a pitch and did kind of seem to favor his left side or maybe his left lower back. Here comes Spencer Torkelson, first baseman for the Tigers. He takes a slow curveball for strike one.
2: Tigers have had about 16, 17 different players on the IL this year.
0: It's been crazy. Simpson gets a swing and a miss on the same curveball. This one you think they're getting healthy. You know, Luke Raley's now lost for the year. J.P. Crawford back on the IL.
2: Yeah.
0: But getting Ward and Donovan, Brendan Donovan back certainly helped. All right, Torkelson now 0-2. Let's see if Simpson can get rid of him and get out of this inning. Low for ball one.
2: Al Raley was on the IL in the first half of the year for 4 or 5 weeks with a strained oblique.
0: First time ever for Cal.
2: Yeah. It's a huge loss.
0: Here's the 1-2. Low and outside for ball two.

0: Swing and a miss by Torkelson. That'll end the seventh inning, but the Tigers add to their lead. Four runs coming in, eight runs after the top of the seventh inning. 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

0: Valdez out here for the Tigers in the bottom of the seventh inning. He'll face Cole Young, Weston Wilson, and Johnny Pareda. Tigers now lead 8-0. Cole takes first pitch inside, a sinker for ball one. Cole 0-for-1, a walk, grounded into a double play, although hit the ball really hard just by standing behind second base. Turned that double play. That was back in the fourth inning. That's a sinker over the plate for a strike. So Fromber in cruise control. He's got a shutout going in the seventh, just four hits allowed. Young to right field. That one's got some carry on it, but McKinstry at the track for out number one. Just a little bit out in front of that one.
1: Yeah, another ball that looks like it hit off the end of the bat. Valdez has been in control. That's pitch number 87 for him here in the bottom of the seventh.
0: Keeping him off balance. Now, you know the slow stuff's coming. It's still hard to square up, isn't it?
1: Even when you sit on it, as we mentioned earlier, he's been throwing it for strikes, so you can't eliminate that from your strategy.
0: Ball one to Weston Wilson here with one out in the seventh inning. Wilson 0-for-2 playing first base as Josh Naylor getting the afternoon off against Mr. Valdez. The 1-0. Inside, ball two. His last start in Sacramento, Valdez also going seven innings. As Cal Finnegan starts to warm up in the Tigers' bullpen. That's a strike over the plate. So 2-1 now to Wilson. Valdez looking for back-to-back seven-inning starts. Something the Tigers certainly need after trading away their top two starters. Wilson, hard ground ball. Baez can't get it. That's a base hit in left field for Weston Wilson. Hit number five for the Mariners. This game brought to you by BECU. It's always a good time to save. Learn more about the BECU Early Saver account at becu.org/early saver. Here comes Johnny Pareda. So I tell my girls that. All that babysitting money, all that stuff from camps, lifeguarding, save that money. Someday you're going to be off scholarship, girls. I'm not sure when that's going to be, really.
1: No,
0: Val, we'll see.
1: We'll see. Most of my kids are
2: still your babies, man.
1: I'm off the scholarship, but I still can't get them off my cell phone bill.
2: Yeah.
1: Like, that's the secret.
0: Right?
1: Like, how do you do that?
0: I got all three of mine on the plan. Breda. Ball two outside.
1: But the key is getting them off the payroll. That's step number one.
0: Right. Gradually, right?
1: Get a
0: job. Keeping the phone.
1: Yes.
0: Get a job. Move out. Like, I help with rent for a little bit. Strike one with Pareda.
1: But what I've come down to, I've got two kids that work for tech companies who cover their cell phone bill. But yet I'm still paying for their cell phone bill. So I've just told them, I said, look, just come out of your inheritance.
0: Pareda ground ball, Baez a short. The second, a little double clutch, but still able to get Pareda at first. Not the prettiest double play, but Tigers able to turn it 6-4-3 nonetheless. The Mechanics Bank score, Tigers 8. Mariners nothing after 7.
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0: Now up to bat, making its debut this season in a throwback blue and gold can. From Scuttlebutt Brewing, it's Big Dumper Beer. 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It's crushed. That one's headed for the upper deck, and it's going down. Easy. Going. Going. Gone. Cal Raleigh's Big Dumper Beer from Scuttlebutt Brewing. Available now.
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6: You did great,
5: Riz,
6: buddy.
5: I appreciate you.
7: He's
5: thank
7: a pro.
5: You.
7: He's
6: thank
7: a pro.
6: Thank you, Brad.
5: You guys will
6: never
5: get rid of me now.
6: No, you're welcome anytime, buddy.
5: I have too much fun in here, guys. I appreciate you. All right,
6: thank you so much.
5: To my other job. Val, I'll see you later, my
7: you
5: friend.
7: Will.
5: Kevin, appreciate you. Thank you much.
6: Brad Adam, lifesaver. Love you too, buddy. Thank you so much. I'm going to get better. I'm going to get better. This cold has been nasty. Max Clark leading off the top of the eighth inning with a strike. All right, now all Tigers. Here's the pitch by Simpson, and it's a strike on the inside corner, and the count is nothing and two. So thanks to Brad Adam coming over to help us out for the last five innings. And, of course, Dave Valley is here along with Jay Buhner. Max Clark, 0 for 3 on the day. Tigers have been scoring in bunches, Val. 3 runs in the first, 4 runs in the seventh, and they picked up a run in the second inning. Here's the stretch and the 0-2. It's strike 3 called on the outside corner. Simpson zips a sinker right there on the outside edge. Couple of strikeouts for Simpson on in relief. After the injury to Cole Wilcox, he had to leave the game after throwing a pitch to Colt Keith. Hopefully, Cole Wilcox is all right. So one away. That'll bring up shortstop Javier Baez. A reminder, tomorrow the Tampa Bay Rays are in town. And after the game tomorrow is going to have the We're going to have the Home Run Derby, the Alumni Home Run Derby competition. Here's the pitch on the way to Baez, and it's a breaking ball for a strike on one. Ichiro is going to be in it. Ryan Roland Smith, Bucky Jacobson, Austin Nola, Stefan Romero, and others. So get to the ballpark, watch the game. It's going to be post-game. Here's the pitch. Swing and a miss by Baez. Hit a good curveball at 81 miles an hour, and the count nothing and two. You don't want to be in the Home Run Derby, though.
8: No, thank you. Oh. I you know, I prefer to stay healthy.
6: Yeah. I don't blame you, buddy.
8: I can't imagine swinging a baseball bat 100% right now.
6: Here's the 0-2, and it's high and outside for ball one. One ball and two strikes.
8: You got to keep you know, the rib cage is healthy to be able to swing a golf club. That's the most important thing for me right now.
6: Yeah.
8: Stay healthy enough to play golf.
6: How are you swinging the clubs? Pretty good.
8: Not often, but well.
6: There you go.
8: Not as much as I would like, Rico.
6: Here's the 1-2. Swinging a line drive base hit into left field. That gets out to Randy in a hurry. Baez on at first base, and all the Tigers have done is hit, and they've kept hitting all day long. We're in the eighth inning. They lead it 8-0. You just tuned in. That'll bring up right fielder Zach McKinstry. How's your short game and putting? Pretty good.
8: Well, that's where you play well. That's where you take strokes away. And I rarely practice putting and chipping. So, take it from there.
6: One out and one away. Here's McKinstry. And the pitch to Zach is high and inside ball.
8: Probably about a 14 handicap.
6: Really?
8: Kevin, what are you, Kevin? Kevin plays quite a bit.
6: 16, 18. I play in the 70s now.
8: Do you?
6: Yeah.
8: Because you're 70 what? You're 70 what?
6: Well, I'm trying to get to the punchline, though. Here's the pitch on the way, and it's inside, and that hits McKinstry. And, of course, Simpson not trying to hit anybody after what
8: I hope the umpire doesn't throw him out.
6: Yeah. So McKinstry hit by a pitch. I'll get Baez a second. No, I play in the 70s. If it gets any hotter than that, I don't play.

0: But you're right, I am in the 70s. Two aboard for Detroit, and that'll bring up Ben Malgarry. So this is Malgarry to pinch hit for Kevin McGonigal. Malgarry, a right-handed hitter. Nice afternoon for Kevin McGonigal, who was 2-for-3 with a single, home run, a walk, 3 runs scored, 2 runs batted in. The stretch by Simpson. He delivers. Strike on the outside corner, nothing and one. You know what, Mal, I got to give Bryce Miller a lot of credit. Man, he threw a ton of pitches. 40 pitches in the first inning. Tigers got to him for 3 in the first, 1 in the second. But he settled down. He went 5 innings in this game. Here's the 0-1 on the way, and it's outside for ball one. 1 ball and 1 strike.
1: Yeah, and we talked in the second inning about that, saying, you know, 5 innings would be a great goal for Bryce Miller. And, boy, he really started to hit his stride in the third, fourth, and fifth innings. Really settled down.
0: Next offer, swinging a ground ball foul right in front of the Tigers' third base dugout. 1-2 on Malgarry. But yeah, after he finally got that final out in the second, he retired 4, 5, 6, 7, 8, 9, 10 batters in a row. And we got through 5, giving the Mariners a chance in this game. Well, the Tigers have added on, 8-0 lead. The stretch and the pitch way outside for ball two on Malgarry. 2 balls and 2 strikes. Tigers franchise with so much history. They go way back when, to 1901, one of the original teams in the American League. Ty Cobb, here's the pitch on the way, way outside again. Ball three, 3 balls and 2 strikes. But the one guy who made, you know, so much history in Detroit was Sparky Anderson after he left Cincinnati. White shock of white hair. Great manager in the Hall of Fame as a manager. Here's the stretch and the 3-2 on the way. Swinging a pop-up. Shallow left center field. Coming in is Julio. He's there. And battling the sun. Lost it. And the ball lands right behind him. Both runners will advance. And that's going to be a sun single by Malgarry as Julio got to the right spot but lost it in the sun. Couldn't see it. Lands just to his right. And the bases are loaded. Baez on at third. McKinstry on at second. And Julio just couldn't find it.
1: Yeah, he looked like he had it the whole way. He had a nice little jog going. And just as he was getting settled underneath it, he must have looked directly in the sun because he just kind of crumbled down to the ground, unable to get any leather on it.
0: Gleyber Torres with a big swing and a foul back. Hits off the backstop and bounces right past Torres, and the count is nothing and one. And that's a lousy feeling when you're there. Oh, wait a second. We got a pinch hitter. This is Lee, I believe, or Torres. It's How Are You Lee. Played in last night's game. The pitch on the way to Lee is outside for ball one. 1 ball and 1 strike. It's a helpless feeling. You know you're there, but you can't see it.
1: It looked like Julio was trying to angle his body so he could look away from the sun and still track the ball.
0: Runners the lead at every base. The 1-1 pitch, swinging a ground ball foul on the third base side. 1-2 the count on Lee.
1: But if you look at the shadows of all the players, that sun is directly behind us, directly behind home plate right now. So anything right at Julio is coming right out of the sun.
0: Here's the stretch by Simpson. He's a ground ball, the stretch, and the 1-2 pitch, swinging a pop-up out of play on the first base side, and the count is still 1 ball and 2 strikes. Dylan Dingler is due up next. He's done a lot of damage in this series with a home run in each of the 3 games. So Baez on at third, McKinstry on at second, Malgarry on at first base with a sun single. The 1-2 pitch again, swinging a little tapper, fouled away off the foot of Lee, and he goes down in a heap in front of home plate. He's hurt. And the count is still 1 ball and 2 strikes. Here comes A.J. Hinch out of the dugout along with the Tiger trainer to make sure that Lee is all right. Say, friends, after the Mariners game this Sunday, all kids ages 14 and under can run around the bases right here at T-Mobile Park thanks to Brooks Running. Lace up those shoes and get ready to take a trip around the bases just like the

0: big leaguers do. Visit Mariners.com to get tickets for the whole family. He is still in a lot of pain being looked at by a Tiger trainer. But Sparky was a lot of fun to be around. Did you have anything, any relationship with Sparky as a player against Detroit?
1: No, never really had a lot of interaction with him. But always admired him from afar. I was a big fan of the Big Red Machine because of Johnny Bench, being a catcher, watching him manage there, and then watching him manage Lance Parrish in 1984. Lance was a roommate of my brother in the Detroit Tiger minor league farm system. So I was very in tune to the Tigers as a young teenager because my older brother played for them.
0: I had a chance to spend 3 years with Sparky in Detroit. Here's the pitch on the way. Swinging a foul, out of play on the first base side by Lee, so he's okay.
1: So I got to ask you, you spent 3 years with him. Did he always have like an itchy ear? Remember how he used to always...
0: That little, yeah.
1: He would grab his ear as he was walking out to...
0: Talking to you, and it made him think. You know, he was concentrating.
1: He had a big earlobe.
0: Yeah, but he was great to me. Here's the 1-2 again. Swing and a foul behind home plate. The count is still 1-2 on Lee.
1: Ricky boy, right? Didn't he call you Ricky boy?
0: Ricky my boy.
1: Ricky my boy.
0: Ricky my boy. We take off on a flight. He sat in the first row of coach. You know, because I said, Sparky, why don't you in first class? He said, no, the big guys are in first class. I got to keep tabs on the guys in the back. And so I sat about two rows behind him. Here's the stretch. And again, the 1-2 to Lee. Swing and a pop-up. Third base side, foul territory. Down the line comes Rivas. A lot of room on the warning track. Leans back, and he makes the catch. And he had trouble looking for that one in the sun. Leo Rivas with a fine play came in right in front of the Tiger dugout. And then at the last second, it leaned back, fell down. But on the way down, he was able to make the catch for the second out of the inning.
1: Yeah, this ball had a lot of hang time. Rivas overruns it by about a half a step and then leans back, falls to the ground, but holds on to the ball.
0: Job by Leo. Now you got to take a look at Dylan Dingler with the bases loaded and two outs. 8-0 Tigers. The stretch and the pitch on the way to Dingler is a strike called 0-1. But we take off. And when we leveled off, Sparky, we get a hot cup of coffee. Light a pipe. How about that? Light a pipe. Come back and sit next to me. And then he'd take a big draw on his pipe, blow it in my face, and go, Ricky, my boy, it's that second-degree smoke that gets you. Here's the 0-1 pitch. Strike on the outside corner, 0-1. I go, second-degree smoke, Sparky? He said, yeah, that second-degree smoke. I love it.
1: And this was early 90s, correct?
0: Yeah, 92, 3, and 4.
1: And they were smoking a pipe on the plane.
0: Sparky could smoke a pipe. Here's the stretch. And the 0-2 on the way to Dingler. Swing and a chopper fouled away on the third base side. I don't know if it was legal or not, but Sparky lit up anyway. But it was that hot coffee that scared me because he was a little shaky, you know, at his age at the time. And I helped him get in the seat there, and then we just talk. Talk about life, talk about baseball. He's had a great time. What he did was something pretty incredible when he took over the job in Detroit. Here's the pitch on the way. And it's strike three called on the outside corner. Simpson strikes out Dingler with the bases loaded. And that's it for the Tigers. They leave them loaded. No runs, two hits, three left on. Heck of a job by Josh Simpson. We go to the bottom of the eighth inning. Our Mechanics Bank scores the Tigers 8 and the Mariners 3. Mariners nothing.
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0: Our Mechanics Bank score, it's the Tigers 8 and the Mariners nothing as we go to the bottom half of the 8th inning on this beautiful Thursday afternoon. Got the tarps out, kids up there, but it looks like there's a grandpa out there that took his shirt off and he's joining the kids up there. Well, the Mariners hoping for a huge comeback. We'll go to the bottom of the 8th inning. Kyle Finnegan will take over in relief. So, Framber Valdez going 7 scoreless innings this afternoon for Detroit. Here is Leo Rivas to lead things off. The pitch to Leo. Swinging a line shot in the right field for a base hit. One hopper out to McKinstry. So Leo, first ball swinging, rips a single in the right field off of Finnegan just in the ballgame. Say friends, tomorrow night, the one and only Ichiro is headlining the Alumni Home Run Derby presented by Muckleshoot Casino Resort. Be here for an action-packed post-game event featuring Ken Griffey Jr. as commissioner, Julio Rodriguez as a DJ, and so much more. Get your tickets at mariners.com/derby. So stick around after the ball game against Tampa Bay. That's tomorrow night. Kick off a great weekend, honoring 50 seasons of Mariners baseball. Here's Colt Emerson, and he takes low and inside for ball one. But Sparky did something incredible, guys. When he told me he went into the office when he was with the Cincinnati Reds in 1979, he thought they were going to renew his contract. He said, they let me go. They fired me. So he was shocked after leading the Reds to back-to-back World Series in 75 and 76, swinging a foul back by Emerson, one ball and one strike. So he was let go by Cincinnati. And he called his good friend Jim Campbell, who was the GM of the Tigers. And Jim said, hey, you know, we want you over here. So he took the job. When he took the job at his press conference, Sparky Anderson said, we'll win a World Series here in 5 years. We'll win it. Here's the pitch. Swung on. One hopper backhanded by the second baseman Torres. Over to second for one. The relay to first, and it's in time for the double play. Torres was waiting for the hop to backhand it, and that's what started the double play. They get Rivas at second and double up Emerson at first base, but he hit the ball hard. 4-6-3 double play. So two outs bottom of the eighth inning. That'll bring up Taylor Ward. So I asked Sparky, I said, why would you make a pronouncement like that as soon as you take the job? He said, Ricky, number one, here's a swing and a ground ball to short. Up of the ball is Baez. The throw to first, and it's in time to get hustling Taylor Ward, and that's going to retire the side. I looked at the farm system, got a lot of great young players, and he said, if I don't win in 5 years, they're going to fire me anyway. So I said, I had nothing to lose. Sparky Anderson. We go to the top half of the ninth inning. Mechanics Bank score the Tigers 8, and the Mariners nothing.
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2: Well, we go to the top half of the ninth inning. Our Mechanics Bank score, all Tigers. They lead it 8-0, and we're going to have a position player for the Mariners, Victor Robles. Mariner outfielder Victor Robles is going to pitch here in the top half of the ninth inning. So Robles is on in relief.
3: I do not like this, Ricky.
2: Here's a pitch on the way to Riley
4: Green. I second that.
3: I mean, because you're bringing him in. You've basically pretty much said, that's it.
2: Yeah.
4: We're conceding. Yes.
3: Just throw the towel in, call it the game.
2: Here's a lob toss into home plate to James Outman. This is Outman batting for Green, and it drops in there for a strike, and the count is even at one ball and one strike.
4: And from the fan perspective, right, they've seen 3 hours of baseball.
3: Yeah.
2: There's a swing and a ground ball wide of first and into right field, a base hit for Outman.
3: It's really a lose-lose. It's a lose-lose for Outman. It's a lose-lose for Victor, although he's going to have, I mean, he's making the most of it and going to have fun with it, because one of the guys that go, hey, who wants to volunteer? Who'll do this for us? And please don't get hurt. And he's like, yeah, I'll do it. What the heck? But still, it's like, come on.
2: Shoot, I don't think he was even on the mound when he threw that pitch.
3: I know I couldn't do that. I'd be too nervous to probably go do it, and I'd be too worried about chucking and ducking.
2: There's that, too. Here's the pitch, and it's outside on Colt Keith for ball one.
3: But at least Vic is doing it the right way, because we know he's got a really good arm. I bet he could probably, if he wanted to, throw mid-80s.
2: He delivers, swinging a line drive into left field by Keith, and that'll get Outman down to second base. The Tigers have had runners all over the place since the first batter, Kevin McGonigal, led off the game with a walk. They scored three runs right away in the first off of Bryce Miller, who threw 40 pitches in that first inning, but he hung in there. He eventually went five, and Jay, you said that. He's going to go five. You said that in the second when his pitch count was up around 60.
3: Yeah, no choice. What are we going to say, Val?
4: I was going to ask you, have you ever pitched in a professional game?
3: Never in a professional game. I did in junior college. I pitched a bit against University of Texas.
2: Oh, yeah?
3: During the fall. Yeah.
2: Here's Torkelson. 0-1 the count. Swinging a ground ball to the wall. It's short. Diving Emerson Kekutuda, base in the left field. And now the Tigers have the bases loaded. Torkelson with a hit. Good try by Colt Emerson.
3: I will say, even if it's utility player coming in to pitch, they're still first pitch cashing up there. They're not even waiting around, even no matter who it is.
2: You know, looking for a 40 mile an hour
4: little, yeah.
3: Oh my goodness.
2: Eefus pitch.
4: So I pitched one time in pro ball. It was a ball.
2: Here's the pitch on the way to Max Clark. It's a strike.
4: I was in San Jose, California. Bill Plummer was my manager.
3: And
4: he said, hey, you want to pitch? I was like, heck yeah.
2: Next offer, way
4: outside. It was the last game of the season. I pitch. I struck out one guy, Wade Schacksnader. I'll never forget him. I got him in my book.
2: Here's the pitch. The other one is outside both sides.
4: But during that inning, I pulled a strain of muscle in my back, and I had to drive from San Jose.
2: There's a swing and a line drive in the right field for a base hit. That's going to score Outman from third. Up of the ball as Ward gets a throw in. It's going to be cut off. So Clark with an RBI single. Bases are still loaded. Nobody out. And the Tigers now lead 9-0.
4: So I got in my converted van and drove from San Jose to Toledo to watch my older brother playing in AAA playoffs.
2: Yeah.
4: With the pulled back muscle. It was the most uncomfortable drive my life.
2: Here's Javier.
4: San Jose to Toledo.
3: That's the mud hit,
4: long,
3: right?
4: Yeah, exactly.
2: The
3: yeah, it was Detroit,
2: Lucas
3: right?
2: County Rec Center. Yeah. It was a horse track, that field.
3: That's a draw, dude, but at least you had the big, bad Econo van.
4: Yep, slept in the back. I had a bed back there. I had it all tweaked out.
2: 0-2 the count on Baez. Next offer on the way. Swinging a ground ball over the bag at third and down the left field line. That's going to score a couple. Keith will score. Torkelson running third. He will score. Up on the ball, Randy Rosarena gets a throw in. Two more runs are in. Three runs are in here in the top of the ninth inning. And the Tigers now lead it 11-0.

Clark is on at second. Baez with a single. And two runs batted in. 11-0 Detroit. Here's Zach McKinstry swinging.

0: Foul out of play in the first base side. One ball and one strike. Longest drive ever made, Val, was 18 hours and I never left the state of Texas. The 1-1 on the way. Low and outside. Ball two. Jay, you'll know this.
1: I know that's true.
0: I was in Amarillo.
1: Uh-huh. By morning.
0: We drove all the way down to, yeah.
1: By evening. By night.
0: Hallingen or Hallingen?
1: Yeah.
0: Hallingen,
1: Texas.
0: It's on the Rio Grande.
1: Yeah. South Texas, as south can get.
0: 18 hours and never left the state.
1: Well, it's 85 the whole way nowadays.
0: Here's the look in and the 2-2 to Melgary. Inside ball three.
2: I will tell you, you Texans are speeders, man.
1: Oh, we get after it.
2: Like, I feel like I'm standing still on the highway.
0: 3-2 on the way, and it's outside for ball four.
1: Well, what I like is if you're in the fast lane, you come up on somebody, they actually put a blinker on and get out of your way.
2: What is, I've driven down to Austin.
1: Mm-hmm.
2: Is it the George W. Highway where you can go as fast as you want? It's like,
1: well,
2: an autobahn almost.
1: It's yeah, there's a 130 right now that kind of cuts across to. It's, I think it's marked 85 or 90.
0: Wow. Here's Lee. I.U. Lee. And he takes a look at ball one. Next offer, swing and a fly ball down the right field line. It's going to be a foul ball. One ball and one strike. Right now, Robles not throwing any pitches that break the speed limit. Just trying to get three outs here in the top of the ninth inning.
1: Trying.
0: Three more runs are in. Tigers now with 11 runs on 16 hits.
2: Don't you think the Tigers should do like just some bad base running? Like just to kind of move this along?
1: No, because somebody might get hurt inevitably. You know what I mean?
0: Swinging a line drive into left field right at Randy. He makes the catch. And
2: no, like right there. Just take off all
1: or leave,
2: and get doubled up.
1: Better one yet, leave early. Don't tag up. Just run home. You know, that way nobody does get hurt. But the problem is you try to do that, and then if somebody gets hurt, it just goes back to this whole, if you bring this guy in, just call it the game. Let's go.
0: Here's Dylan Dingler. Bases are loaded. Two outs now. The pitch on the way. Floater comes in for a strike. 46-mile-an-hour curveball.
1: And plus right there, I mean, I know it's a blowout, but I'm sorry. I mean, I would love to have that RBI, even though, you know, they're like, we're not going to rub your nose in. But, man, I hit a deep fly ball. I can't even get an RBI out of it.
0: Here's a swing and a high fly ball into left center field. Randy going back to his left, battling the sun. He is there, and he makes the catch, and that's going to retire the side. But the Tigers add three more off of Victor Robles, position player, getting a chance to pitch here in the top of the ninth inning. We go to the bottom of the ninth. Our Mechanics Bank scores now the Tigers 11 and the Mariners nothing.
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0: Tigers 11 and the Mariners nothing as we go to the bottom of the ninth inning. Randy Rosarena will lead things off against a new pitcher. Brandon Hanafy will take over in relief. Hanafy got the loss in last night's ball game. Fires away and it's low and outside for ball one. Ever so often, guys, you run into a game like this. How long did it take for you to flush it? Here's the stretch and the 1-0 pitch. Swinging a foul back. Big cut by Randy. One ball and one strike.
1: You don't have much choice.
0: Right away.
1: I mean,
0: boom.
1: You got the rest of the afternoon to go home and sit out on the back porch with the kiddos and try to flush it as quick as you can.
0: Now the look in by Hanafy and the 1-1 to Randy.
1: Might take a few extra Diet Pepsis. Because this one is ugly. There's no way around it. Yeah. You can't sugarcoat it at all. This is just not good.
0: Next pitch, a strike down the stretch, and the 1-2 pitch, swing and a miss by Randy. Strike three, and the Mariners have one down here in the bottom of the ninth inning. Brings up Dom Canzone, the designated hitter. Mariners only six hits along the way. And if he's ready, the stretch. And here's the pitch low and outside for ball one. One ball and no strikes. Mariners started play today just 2.5 back of the Astros in the American League West. And just a game out in the wild card. Now the 1-0 pitch, swung on, hard hit ball through the right side of the infield for a base hit. Canzone gets aboard here in the bottom of the ninth inning. Now we bring up Julio.
1: That's another way to check in right there. Games like this are so ugly, but you still got to go put together a professional AB. So to get up there and hit another missile like he's been doing pretty consistently, check in, get you a knock.
0: Nice hit bat right there. Here's Julio. Ball hard twice today, lined out to third, singled in the right field. The pitch to him, swing and a miss, and the count is nothing and one. Houston is off this afternoon. They're on top in the West. Julio now with 17 home runs on the season. Number 17 came in last night's game. Opposite field, three-run home run. And that 4-2 win over Detroit. Here's the 0-1. Swing and a miss, and the count is now nothing and two. On deck is Cole Young. Here's the stretch and the pitch, and it's outside for ball one. One ball and one strike. Big weekend coming up for the Mariners when they entertain the Tampa Bay Rays, and Tampa Bay having a great season. 68 wins already on the year on top of the East, but we're going to have the big celebration. Next offer, swing and a miss by Julio for strike three. And the Mariners are down to their final out here in the bottom of the ninth inning. Celebrating 50 seasons of Mariners baseball with 50 of the greatest players to put on a Mariners uniform on Saturday night. Get a chance to see all those guys in one place. 1 hour pregame show. Get here early on Saturday night, August the 8th. The stretch and the pitch to Cole Young. Swinging a chopper to the right side. Charging the second baseman, Torres. The throw to first, and it's over. The Tigers win it this afternoon in a rout 11-0 over the Mariners. And the Tigers win the series 2-1. The Mariners get ready for Tampa Bay tomorrow night. Bottom of the ninth inning, no runs, a hit. And one man left on. Once again, the final score, all Tigers this afternoon. Tigers 11 and the Mariners nothing. We'll be back with the totals and more after this timeout.
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7: And welcome back to T-Mobile Park. Tough afternoon. I mean a rough afternoon. For the Seattle Mariners, final game of the three-game series, all Detroit. They shut out the Mariners, a final score of 11-0.
8: Ouch.
7: Here are the totals of the ball game: 11 runs for Detroit, 16 base hits, no errors, and 10 left on. For the Mariners, no runs, 7 hits, 1 error, 5 left on. Framber Valdez, the winner, 7 scoreless. He gets his 7th win to go 7-7. Bryce Miller with a loss. He goes to 4-6, but Jay Buhner, he had a rough top of the first inning. 40 pitches, gave up 3 runs, gave up a run in the second. But you said it in the second inning when he was still struggling. He's going to go 5, and he did. He settled in to give him 5 innings.
8: Well, I mean, it could have got real ugly, and he could have thrown in the towel immediately, and he's a gamer. And showed a little Texas heart right there and gave him 5, and I knew he was going to because that's just his personality and how he is. But, you know, so he limited the damage, but this got ugly in a hurry, Ricky. This is, I mean, I'm sorry. This is an embarrassing loss. I mean, the Tigers came in here and dropped a 55-gallon can on them.
7: Yeah.
8: It's not good. And they better find a way to figure it out really, really damn quick.
7: Because another really good ball
8: club
7: is coming
8: in. It's not going to get any easier.
7: Yeah.
8: And it's going to be a special weekend. And the fans here and myself want to enjoy and celebrate with this team after a W.
7: Yeah. And hopefully that'll come tomorrow night. Because it's going to be a great weekend with the 50-season celebration with 50 of the top players in the history of the organization being celebrated on Saturday night. The Home Run Derby tomorrow night, so a lot coming up this weekend. But this afternoon, all Detroit, final score, Detroit 11, the Mariners nothing. We'll be back with more after this timeout.
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12: I keep seeing celebrities posts, me in the 90s versus now. Well, the person staring at me in the mirror is definitely not the same person that could pull off bootcut jeans. Time creeps up on us so slowly. You don't see it until suddenly you do. 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

0: Win it this afternoon. A final score of 11-0. They win the series 2-1. They shot out the Mariners 2 nights ago, 8-0. Mariners won game 2 last night by a score of 4-2. So now they have to regroup. And Jay Buhner, how do they
1: boy,
0: about to do that in a hurry?
1: I don't know, Ricky. After this one, you got to look yourself in the mirror first and foremost after an embarrassing loss like this. Hopefully, the guys all get together before they walk out of the clubhouse and they check each other, kick each other in the butt a little bit, and go home this afternoon and have a couple of libations with the wife and kids if they're the ones that are married and have a family. Sometimes, you know, just getting away from it, getting around your kids, and they don't know any different. That kind of breaks the ice a little bit, takes it off. But, you know, quite frankly, we've been talking about it and talking about it. The schedule is not any easier, and now they're going to have to beat some teams that are really damn good teams. And so the pressure is just going to continue to mount.
0: And this weekend, we're looking forward to a lot of things. Number one,
1: it's going to be a blast.
0: But it's going to be so much fun.
1: It is. I'm
0: Derby tomorrow
1: super
0: night,
1: excited about
0: Saturday
1: that.
0: Night, you,
1: the dinner, tonight.
0: Yeah.
1: That's going to be a blast.
0: Yeah.
1: Seeing some old cronies. It's going to be so much fun.
0: It's going to be our family reunion.
1: Yes,
0: guys,
1: it
0: from
1: is.
0: The 70s are going to be here, the 80s, every decade.
1: Yeah, it's going to be awesome. Some old faces that I haven't seen in a long time and might not get the opportunity to see it again.
0: Right.
1: You
0: all
1: never
0: in
1: know.
0: One place.
1: I mean, that's the crazy thing about this game. You know, when you play the game and the year's going on, you know, we've been talking about the trade deadline and you have a teammate and all of a sudden he gets traded and he's gone. And, you know, when I came up and played, there wasn't really interleague play. So if he went to a different division or a different, I never saw him again. And same thing in the minor leagues. When the season was over, you walk away, you go into the locker room, you pack up your bag, and that's it for the year.
0: Yeah.
1: Some of those guys you might not ever see again.
0: Right.
1: So this is going to be a rare exception for us to get a chance to actually see some guys that, under the normal circumstance, I wouldn't get a chance to see. So I'm really excited about that. It starts here in a couple hours. It's going to be fun. I get to hang out with some of my boys, dear friends. I'm so excited. I want to crush a couple of cold ones.
0: Yeah. Get to see your buddy Ken Griffith Jr. and everybody.
1: Yeah, and Stormin Norman and
0: you know, Junior all the time.
1: I can't give away all the names, but I'm going. You know, Slappy, A Train, Arthur Rhodes. I mean, just some great friends. It's gonna be a lot of fun. I'm looking forward to seeing Leah. I haven't seen her in 4 days.
0: So I'll see her tonight.
1: You
0: too.
1: Will.
0: Say
1: you
0: hi.
1: Tell her. You give her a big hug. I know she loves you. Who doesn't love you, Ricky?
0: I love her too. I'm going to be like a fly on the wall just listening to you
1: it's
0: guys
1: gonna
0: tell
1: killer,
0: stories.
1: It's going to be
0: killer,
1: isn't it? All
0: just
1: the
0: like
1: old
0: in my
1: war
0: house
1: stories.
0: In Cooperstown, New York,
1: when
0: all you guys were down there. That's what it's going to be. A wonderful
1: reunion. It's going to be like old school baseball. That's what we used to do after every game. You
0: exactly.
1: Know? So I'm excited. I can't wait to hang in. We'll have a cold one together, buddy.
0: All right. Sounds good. Bone, thanks a lot.
1: Love
0: for
1: you, man.
0: Us,
1: thanks for having
0: Love
1: me, man.
0: Too.
1: Thanks to everybody out there.
0: All right. Jay Buhner, the one and only. We'll be back with more from T-Mobile Park after this timeout.
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1: Welcome back to T-Mobile Park. Rick Briz, along with Shannon Dreher. We'll get to the postgame show in just a minute, but just a reminder, the Mariners still at home on this homestand. They take on the Tampa Bay Rays tomorrow night. Game time is 7:10 tomorrow night. We'll see you on the radio at 6 o'clock. Good pitching matchup. Logan Gilbert going for the Mariners in game one against the Rays, 8-6 out of the year. Drew Rasmussen will get the start for the Rays. And don't forget the home run derby after the ball game tomorrow night. But right now, let's pause for station identification time. This is the NC Machinery Mariners Radio Network. The Mariners play right here all season long. 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
12: Well, folks, this one was not it. Welcome to the postgame show. Shannon Dreher coming to you live from the Western Washington Toyota broadcast booth. We will be joined by Ryan Roland-Smith in just a couple of minutes. Did not start out well, did not end well. The middle was not well either, as the Mariners fall 11-0 to the Tigers on a day where they had an opportunity to take a series that very much did not happen. We're going to hear from the clubhouse, what I'm told is a very quiet clubhouse right now, as you might imagine. Of course, news early on in the day that there were suspensions from Gabe Spire hitting Gleyber Torres yesterday. Gabe Spire suspended 3 games. He is appealing that. He would have been available if needed. He was not. Dan Wilson also suspended a game. That is not one that you are allowed to appeal. So he did not manage this game. He was in the offense, or in the office for the game. It was Manny Acta who was managing the game, but you know, decisions are made early. It's not on Manny Acta. This you know, is a game that we have, I would want to say we have seen before this year, but we haven't. This was a different level. We had a position player on the hill at the end of the game. There were a lot of boos in the stadium, which are always hard to hear, but it was a game where they were not able to get anything going on either end of the ball. In fact, it was just the reverse opposite of what we saw last night, where you saw brilliant starting pitching, where you saw offense throughout the game, where you saw some surprise, very good defense. That's not what we got today. Let's go ahead and hit a few highlights. Tigers got on the board early and often in the first. Dylan Dingler added to his home run total.
1: Next offer, swinging a fly ball, right center field and deep. Julio going back to the warning track, to the wall, leaps up, and it is gone. Goodbye, baseball. Dylan does it again. Dylan Dingler with a home run in all 3 games of the series, just beyond the reach of a leaping Julio Rodriguez in front of the J-Rod squad in right center field, a 2-run home run, and the Tigers have a 2-0 lead.
12: Yeah, Bryce Miller just had all sorts of command problems at the beginning of this game, unable to get ahead in any of the counts. Tigers would add another one in that inning on a Colt Keith double. Bryce Miller surrenders 4 on 40 pitches in the first. We jump ahead to the top of the second inning, and Dingler was added again.
1: The 0-1 to Dingler. Swung on, ground ball through the right side for a base hit. McGonigal rounding third. Up of the ball is Ward. The throw to the plate is not in time. A throw to first base, and Dingler gets back to the bag. Dylan Dingler has been a wrecking crew for the Tigers in this series. 2-run home run in the first, RBI single here in the second, and the Tigers now lead 4-0.
12: Bryce Miller was able to get through 5. He actually settled down nicely and all of a sudden started throwing strikes again. Made the difference there, but the damage was done. We jumped to the 7th inning where 3 more runs were scored. An error contributed to this one.
13: Line drive right field, and that's going to get down in front of Taylor Ward. Torres off to third base. He didn't make it there last night. A wide throw. Torres is going to be able to score on this one. Ward misses everybody with the throw in. And the E9, Gleyber Torres, scores all the way from first base on a single and an error.
12: Yeah, tough error there for Ward. He has played left field all season long. He is DH the last couple of days. They have been getting him ready to move to right field. His first game in right field for the Mariners, and I believe in some time. And that throw just not going where it should. We're going to go ahead and jump to the 9th inning. This is a game where we saw an injury with Cole Wilcox coming out with what they were saying was, I believe, a left oblique. He felt something on a pitch and ended up having to come out after grabbing his side. And then you had to go to the position player. It was Victor Robles on the hill, and that sometimes is fun. This was not fun with where they were at. 3 runs would score on Victor in the 9th, and mercifully, this one came to an end.
1: The stretch and the pitch to Cole Young. Swinging a chopper to the right side. Charging the second baseman, Torres. The throw to first, and it's over. The Tigers win it this afternoon in a rout 11-0 over the Mariners. And the Tigers win the series 2-1. The Mariners get ready for Tampa Bay tomorrow night. Bottom of the 9th inning, no runs, a hit, and 1 man left on. Once again, the final score, all Tigers this afternoon. Tigers 11 and the Mariners nothing.
12: I think you heard it in Rick's voice, and you certainly heard it in Jay Buhner's comments. This was an ugly game for the Mariners. When we come back, we're going to catch up with Ryan Roland-Smith. I want to hear a little bit about what you would expect in response to this game, particularly in a clubhouse, and also what we saw from Bryce Miller, who has had some stumbles of late, and very interested to hear from him. When you are so far off in one inning and able to pull it together in the next, what are we looking at there? That as we continue here on the NC Machinery Mariners Radio Network.
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0: now quiet T-Mobile Park. Shannon Dreher, Ryan Roland Smith, as the Mariners fall 11-0 to the Detroit Tigers, a team that was hot coming in. They had in, six of their last eight games, scored eight runs.
1: It's crazy, yeah.
0: One of them against the Mariners, and then they did it again today, which is really, really kind of, you know, shocking.
1: Yeah.
0: But, Ryan, the disturbing thing here is that we have seen, and, I mean, we know, we've talked about it. We've talked about what this team wants to do. We've talked about the talent that this team has. And we have seen the Minnesota Twins come in, and they put on a little run lately. We've seen the Detroit Tigers, who all of a sudden are putting on a run. I believe they came in 4.5 games out of a wild card spot today. These look like different teams almost. The Mariners were able to get that series from the Twins, but just, you know, and we've seen it all year. You show the good game, and then we see this.
1: Yeah, there's really no carryover. Like, you thought last night would spark something with Julio, when your big bats finally doing something big. And it's one thing, hey, someone comes up with a big hit and you win a game, but when your big guy, when you have no extra base hits, talking about last night, comes up, hits, you know, intentional walk, wham, three-run bomb. You're thinking to yourself, okay. And then, by the way, you had some of the drama later in the game. Yeah, it doesn't mean that all of a sudden you're just going to go on a tear, but at the same time, it, you know, sometimes just generates some kind of energy. And I think that watching today, the alarming part of today was you got Bryce Miller out there who didn't look sharp early. And I'm sure we'll talk about Bryce a little bit more in a second. But you get down by four in the first two innings, and it is just how many times, Shannon, you and I sat up here after a game in a post-game show, and you just lay down flat. There's just, you feel like there's just no no threat coming from that offense at all to claw your way back in. Now, I get it. Framber Valdez is really good, like really good. And he's coming off a really good outing as well. But, man, just the double plays, the swinging at some of the pitches, whatever it is, there just hasn't been, and lack of a better term, just some of that fight or some of that grinding out at bats, having better at bats. And man, it is so tough and it's so apparent when you have I know Cal didn't play today, but Julio, Cal, Josh Naylor, all at the same time, not doing a whole lot consistently. It just makes such a difference.
0: Yeah, we know, you know, Naylor has had the long on base streak, but it's been mostly singles.
1: Yeah.
0: He hasn't been a threat in that lineup. He's been getting on base. He's been doing things to move things along. He has also made a tremendous number of outs on the first pitch.
1: Yeah, one of the highest swing rates on first pitch as well.
0: Yeah. So it's, you know, that is not what we saw last year. I think that's probably the best way to put that. We've chronicled what's going on with Cal. Julio is starting to show signs of life as opposed to, you know, he had that terrific May and shut down on the extra base hits. We're starting to see that. But it is. It's you find out that, you know, if you don't have that early lead, and even when they were getting the early lead on the road, they were shutting it down. But again, yesterday they did everything right. You know, you saw the perfect game that you wanted to see. You come out today. We are going to talk about Bryce Miller in just 1 second. But before we get to Manny Acta, what should they be feeling in that clubhouse right now?
1: Man.
0: I mean, immediately after a game like that.
1: It is not fun. Trust me, like, fans are upset. You feel that. You really do. Especially you start hearing some of the boos and just where you're at in the season, the expectations, everything. We say this about Cal a lot. We'll get to Manny in just a second. But with Cal, you know, it's one of these – I'm using him as an example to this point. When you play every single day, you feel like, okay, 0-4, all right, come back and get him tomorrow. But when you don't feel right, it just stacks on. 0-4 stacks on to another one. So I think with this team, this loss today, to me, feels like it's just another layer of where we are missing the mark, we are missing the target, the execution, everything to where we should be as a team. And it's just another slap in the face reminder of what has been going wrong this year for the Mariners. So it's a tough one.
0: It's a tough place to be. And it was not Dan Wilson at the helm today. It was Manny Acta. And we know the decisions and whatnot. This is, you know, we're not saying that this is all Manny Acta's fault by any means. But it was Manny Acta who was speaking to the media afterwards. Here's what he had to say.
2: Very uncharacteristic by Bryce. Didn't come out very sharp from the get-go and made us play catch-up baseball. But couldn't do anything offensively anyways. The big boy came out of the game at the end, as you saw, with the tight oblique. The training staff consider that it's not as bad due to the testing that they did on him, but overall, just not a good ball game.
3: Manny, what did you see?
2: Yeah, he wasn't sharp from the get-go with his whole repertoire. Got behind some guys with the fastball early and couldn't put him away with the breaking ball. And we all know, that's what we preach here. Walks are bad, not only him, but the rest of the guys. It seemed like whenever we ended up walking a guy, a long ball followed up.
3: Just how close were you to going out there and getting him in the
2: first? Pretty close, and that's where he deserves a lot of credit, where he righted the ship and was able to get through five innings, because he was very close to put our bullpen on a really tough spot.
3: What made Fromber so tough today to be able to throw?
2: He had the ability to throw that breaking ball at any time in the count, especially that at bat when we were trying to put something together against Julio. He was able to come back and from 3-0 count and threw three breaking balls for strikes, which is made him very effective today, because he kept us off balance the whole day. He got creative a couple of times with a bull rush fastball that threw it by some of the hitters. So overall, just not a good game.
3: Manny, with Fromber, you can get some traffic and get him sped up a bit. You can do some stuff because he gets emotional, but he gets in the four double plays today. I mean, he just erased any kind of chaos you might have created there.
2: Yeah, because we were playing catch-up baseball. It's kind of hard to have guys running in front of hitters and stuff. And he ended up getting all those double play balls. So it's a lot easier to run and try to create chaos with him and get him out of his game when the game is closed. But the fact that we were playing catch-up baseball from the get-go, it made it kind of hard to do any of that kind of stuff. I actually don't use that word in my vocabulary. And I had people got mad at me in the past for saying it. But I think, we have a different lineup now, and it's just a matter of time this guy's taking off. I think adding Brandon Donovan and getting Taylor Ward, adding into our lineup, I think is going to do wonders. It's just not going to happen overnight. But, we had a couple of guys that had scheduled days off today, but I'm looking forward to seeing these nine guys that we're going to throw out there going forward.
0: And that was Manny Acta, who, of course, has all sorts of experience speaking for the team after he's managed in a couple of different locations. He's in a spot right now, and I think he covered all the bases that he needed to in this one.
1: Yeah, I mean, there's not a whole lot to say, and he's just being honest, too, especially with Bryce. We're talking about him. And looking at this matchup, the hard thing too, just back to what we were talking about earlier and listen to Manny Acta, is there's just really no room to move now. It's a time of year where the month of August is a gauntlet. It is really tough, especially this road trip you're coming up on. So you look at this homestand and say, okay, if we can take two or three from Minnesota, win this series, you got Rays coming up, then you drop the series to the Detroit Tigers, and now you're looking up going, hang on a minute. We had a really tough series against the Rays. Then we head out for a crazy long road trip against some really tough opponents. So there's really just no room to move. And again, just back to the fact Bryce Miller out the gates, he looked better as the game went on. But yeah, it was a struggle. It really was with the command and some of the secondary pitches as well.
0: And we will hear from Bryce Miller when we come back. 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
0: Mariners shut out for the 11th time this season. That's tied for the most in MLB, along with the Mets, Giants, and Padres. That is what happened today at T-Mobile Park as the roller coaster ride continues. Shannon Dreher, Ryan Roland-Smith with you. And today, you know, optimism, you had the chance to come in and take a series. Bryce Miller on the hill. Wasn't quite sure what we were going to see from him because for about the last month has not been as consistent as he was in his first 2 months. Let's go ahead and hear from Bryce first, who had that rocky 40-pitch inning, surrendering the four runs.
17: Yeah, definitely nowhere near the ideal first inning. I think I ended up with 40-pitch. I would assume probably the most pitches I've ever thrown in an inning, in the big leagues at least. But I don't know, we started off, you know, first batter of the game, felt like barely missed on three of the four balls. And then got Glaber out. I thought I made a good pitch to Dingler on the home run. It was a cutter just off the plate. He got to it, put a good swing on it. And then fastball at Green at his neck that somehow he got to, hit it down the line. And then, I don't know, after that we kind of made a couple uncompetitive pitches to Torkelson. Ended up, you know, getting out of it. Just really, really frustrating way to start the game. you know, just immediately put us in a hole, and you know, we're on defense for about like 30 minutes for me. But you know, overall, I mean, obviously not happy with how the first inning went, but felt like we settled in. We made a lot of good pitches after that. Was happy to get through five with, you know, after throwing 40 in the first, but just, you know, I can't start the game like that. We got to be more competitive. It's the leadoff walk to start the game is never ideal. It's just, I mean, it's really a weird inning. You know, I felt like I had some bad pitches mixed in, but the balls that they hit, besides the splitter that stayed up to Keith, I felt like, you know, had a lot of good pitches that inning. Just, you know, didn't go my way.
18: How key is that splitter? Because it felt like in that first inning, a few that were buried in the dirt, and then second inning, you know, McKinstry, the split started splitting again, and then it felt like the whole outing got more on track for you.
17: Yeah, it's big. I mean, it's, you know, one of my main off-speed pitches, and you know, I line up with some pretty good left-handed hitters and quite a bit. You know, it's a pitch that I need, and I mean, I didn't think it was too bad in the first, you know, besides just really the location wasn't good on the one to Keith. But yeah, really, I mean, after

0: after the first, we started, you know, mixing in a little more off speed. They were overall more quality pitches, and we were able to, you know, well, we did four innings on 50 pitches and one inning on 40, so able to settle in. Just have to, you know, get it from the jump and not after we've already, you know, been kicked. So, but
1: what's going through your mind is it just kind of continues to snowball at first? And maybe you start to see bears start warming, and you also know that your pitch counts keep ballooning. Like, what's going through your mind in that moment to be able to get out of that jam?
0: I mean, you know, anytime you're over 30 pitches in an inning, you know the bullpen's starting to cook, and it's just nowhere near ideal that that's the first inning of the game. But, you know, I knew I had to figure something out to get, you know, get the third out and keep pitching. You know, that would have really put us in a hole if we had to, you know, the bullpen had to cover nine innings or eight and a third or whatever. So, I mean, like I said, I felt like, you know, the inning was not going my way or going how I envisioned, but at the same time, I still felt like, you know, I had thrown good pitches that got hit, and just had to, you know, trust that if I kept throwing good pitches that it would turn, you know. And luckily, I mean, fortunately, we got out of that inning, and you know, after the second, I mean, even the second, though, I felt like, you know, it went a lot better than the first did, obviously, but you know, it was a backside ground ball from Dingler on a sweeper middle that he hit probably 80 off the bat or less. And was it a first pitch fastball to McGonagall also? That was, I think, that inning. So, it, like I said, not, I got to be better at the beginning of the game and, you know, get us off to a better start. I was glad I was able to settle in and get us through five, though.
2: And that was Bryce Miller, and the five, of course, was important, but they were already in the hole. And he's talking, and I think he's still processing this right now. And, you know, I don't know how quality pitches they were in that first inning, but I do know that he was behind in the count in the majority of the batters there. First pitch strike, a lot of 2-0s. That was a problem for him.
3: Yeah. Well, I think, first of all, you go back to the first night, Emerson Hancock didn't have his breaking ball, but he was able to scale his way through with enough good fastballs. But they were hunting that heater, a lot of hard contact against Emerson Hancock on five innings. Last night, Brian, he pitched really well. Do not get me wrong. Seven innings shutout. But, man, they were hunting that heater. He didn't have his breaking ball either. He was able to get through with the heater. Bryce Miller, in the month of July, has not had anywhere near the same swing and miss against the fastball, and especially the breaking ball, too. So I was going into this game thinking to myself, okay, if he can land some breaking balls, the split, the swing and miss on the split has been the same. It took him to the fourth inning to get a swing and miss against that splitter. I think it was the fourth or the fifth inning. And so when you are not landing a breaking ball and you're going fastball heavy again, and we've talked about a lot with him, a little bit of lack in velo, mm-hmm. pitch in the middle of the plate, well, then it's a recipe against this lineup. Man, it's going to be a tough day. It really is. I credit him, though, not having that best command, especially, too, when you've already given up four runs in your head. You're like, oh, man, this sucks. I just want to crawl into a hole. He was still able to get there for the third, fourth, fifth, and able to suck up some innings and get through and actually, you know, put some zeros up, which was pretty amazing. So I look at that and think, man, but that first couple of innings, I was thinking, if you can somehow get some whiff on the split and the two breaking balls, I think that's going to offset the hitter a little bit because we haven't seen the same thing with the fastball against him. But just not the case. It was a struggle. It was a tough one. And for this offense, just back to circling back to what we talked about, the energy when you walk back to that dugout every day, not to mention after you throw, he mentioned defense was out there for 30 minutes. You throw 40 pitches. You're walking in. It's a day game after a night game. You're down by three after the first inning. Man, it's just a graveyard sometimes in that clubhouse. Excuse me, in the dugout. It's tough. And then you got Framber on the other end, who's just throwing bowling balls on the and getting all those ground balls. So, really tough way to start, and it just never really ends well when that's the case.
2: No, it was you know, tough from the get go for Bryce Miller. Again, you do credit him for getting through that and finding it. Just got to get out of the gates better. It would have been six innings. It wouldn't have been the damage that it was. And I'm glad he has something that he can take from this one, but he also needs to find his good fastball.
3: Yeah.
2: That is something that has been missing for him. Okay, coming up tomorrow, the Rays come into town. It looks like Logan Gilbert's going to need to play the

0: 12 stopper, and it'll be against Drew Rasmussen, who's been very good.
1: Really good, sub-3 ERA. Then you got Griffin Jacks the next day. We saw him down in Tampa. He's got, what, a 3-6? Man, it's a tough road. It's going to be a tough weekend. I know everyone's going to be caught up in the celebrations, which is going to be an epic weekend. Mm-hmm. You know, big home run derby that yours truly is taking part in after the game tomorrow. A lot of fun this weekend, but, man, for that team inside that clubhouse, you just got to find something that you can anchor untether from some of this energy and just take off.
0: And they can do that. I mean, we've seen as quick as they can flip to this, they can flip back to the other. We've seen that throughout the year.
1: They have the clientele in there to do it. It's just when are you going to get that? Oh, we had a big game. Now let's do it again and get that little bit of that momentum. 3 in a row. We saw it once this year. That Athletics road trip after that. But just not the, yeah, just it's been tough.
0: All right. Well, you need to go rest up. You got a big day tomorrow. Yeah. Are you working tomorrow or are you just hitting home runs?
1: No, I'm doing my baseball camp in Everett in the morning. Get done with that. Then I'm co-hosting radio in the afternoon, hanging out watching the game that's on Apple TV and then home run derby.
0: Oh, okay. All right. So you get a little bit of a break.
1: Yeah. So looking forward to it.
0: Okay, well, make sure they can, like, you know, be your trainers out there while you're doing the afternoon
1: show.
0: You know, get them to go to work on you.
1: Right.
0: Yeah, all right. Maybe you can sneak in the clubhouse and jump into a cold tub or something like that, whatever it is they do. Ryan, thank you.
1: Oh, no worries. Right. You wish me luck, Shannon.
0: Of course. You know who we're pulling for in this one. Yeah, post-game show representative.
1: That's right. And look at, we've got Nola, bullpen catcher down there, who's partaking tomorrow. He's about to take some BP.
0: You are just grumbling right now, too.
1: Where is my invite? I need that invite. One more session.
0: All right. We'll see what we can do to distract. That was Ryan Roland-Smith, who's got a heck of a day ahead of him tomorrow with a home run derby. It's going to cap the whole thing off tomorrow night. When we come back, we're going to take a look at what's gone on around the rest of baseball, what this means for the Mariners standings-wise, news notes and nuggets and whatnot. And maybe we'll do a little scouting report on Austin Nola as he's getting ready to take some home run derby practice out on the field. All that comes up as we continue here on the NC Machinery Mariners Radio Network.
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4: Well, T-Mobile Park all quiet right now, but not for long. Another ball game tomorrow and a big weekend coming up with the 50th season celebration kicking off tomorrow. Shannon Dreher coming to you from the Western Washington Toyota broadcast booth where we witnessed this one. Really got into what we saw in the game, and the question now is how they respond. All was quiet in the clubhouse is what we heard. The only sound we have right now was from Manny Acta and from Bryce Miller, and we'll have to see how they turn up tomorrow and if we see any sort of change or anything like that. But, it's go time. These series are important right now, and this one, you can say it got away. There was a very hot team on the other side, but at some time, the Mariners have to be that team, and today was not that case as they fall 11-0 to the Detroit Tigers. Some of those runs came in the ninth inning off of Victor Robles, who, was being smart about it, not hurting himself. I did get a little bit of a chuckle. I didn't want to get any kind of chuckle out of it because it's just not a good situation. I know the fans like it when there's a position player out there. I know isn't this fun, but it's not. That means that bad things have happened. But with that said, I really appreciated Victor Robles going to the stretch when he got a runner on and checking his base runners every batter. Did not help. Still gave up the runs. Just being careful not to hurt himself, which is the smart thing. Throwing different pitches. Zipped one in at 85 miles an hour at one point as a surprise. Threw a good slider at one point, but was mostly sitting like about a 45 mile an hour curveball, which, you know what? That's what the situation called for. There was baseball going on elsewhere just a little bit. Getaway day for a lot of teams. Let's go ahead and take a look at the Chevy Silverado scoreboard, whether tackling the trails or this weekend's chores. Chevy Silverado and Silverado HD were built to take on the Northwest. This is what we got underway right now. The Phillies lead the Nationals 6-2, end of 5 in Philadelphia. White Sox out to a 2-0 lead over the Red Sox in Boston, and this marks the debut of Luis Castillo for the White Sox. We'll keep an eye on that one. Marlins and Braves are scoreless in the bottom of the third inning, as are the Twins and Royals, who are just underway. Earlier today, the Angels beat the Orioles 4-1. Zach Neto, a three-run home run in that ball game, which took place in Baltimore. Must have been hot and steamy there, I am sure. Reds, four home runs in the game to beat the Athletics 6-5 in Cincinnati. Mets absolutely thumped the Guardians 13-6. Fernando Lindor homered in that game. He's had a very off season this year. Brewers over the Pirates 5-2. Second straight win for the Brewers over the Pirates. That game in Milwaukee. We will be there at the end of the upcoming road trip. And the Cubs, coming off their series sweep of the Dodgers, beat the Blue Jays 3-2. Pete's Crow Armstrong steals third, scores on an error for the walk-off in the 11th inning there. That is what happened elsewhere. What that means for the Mariners as far as the standings go, you may notice that we did not have any scores for the Rangers or for the Astros, and that's because both teams were idle today. So right now, the standings as of the Mariners' loss, the Houston Astros, of course, remain in first place. The Texas Rangers are a game and a half back, with the Mariners now three games out of first place, and they, of course, will also go into Houston on the upcoming road trip. When we come back, we are going to get you all ready for what comes up tomorrow. You are listening to us on the NC Machinery Mariners Radio Network.
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10: So the Mariners have to put this one behind them quickly as the Rays are coming into town tomorrow. 3-game series, and of course all the celebrations that are going to come with that. Pitching matchups for the series. We will be looking at Logan Gilbert tomorrow, hopefully in the role of stopper, going up against Drew Rasmussen, who comes in at 10-5 with a 2.91 ERA. Very, very tough pitcher on the other side that the Mariners did not see when they were in Tampa, if I'm remembering correctly. exactly, or maybe I'm choosing to forget. On Saturday, George Kirby, coming off fantastic outing, will go up against Griffin Jacks, the right-handed pitcher, the converted reliever, who's been doing good things all year as well. And then on Sunday, it is TBD for Tampa Bay and Emerson Hancock to get the ball before the Mariners hit the road for New York, Houston, and Milwaukee. So a lot still ahead of them, as we are still just very early in the month of August. We did see a lot of the injury guys in the clubhouse early today as they've been taking their work there. Of course, Vargas threw a live BP yesterday. Carlos Vargas getting very close to his rehab assignment. That should be some help for the bullpen, and they're probably going to need to make an add tomorrow, as Cole Wilcox left this game with what looked like an oblique injury. Matt Brash saw him for the first time. He's been down there just having to run into him yet. He's coming along nicely and getting very close to throwing a bullpen similar to the one that was thrown yesterday by Carlos Vargas, and Cooper Criswell a little bit behind that. So really nice to think about some reinforcements that could be coming on the relief side. And then you kind of wonder what's of help down in the minor leagues, and I think you know who I'm talking about. I do think we will see Kade Anderson at some point this season. When they decide to make that move, we're just going to have to wait and see. But in the meantime, the 26 guys who are in that clubhouse right now need to find a way in this upcoming series. Could really use a series win against the Tampa Rays, who come into town as the Mariners get set to celebrate their 50 seasons. You've been listening to the Alaska Airlines Mariners postgame show, brought to you by the official airline of your Seattle Mariners. So that is going to wrap it up for us here today from the ballpark. I want to thank the cast of thousands that has been with us for this series, starting, of course, with Rick Riz, who had the pleasure of working with his longtime producer, engineer emeritus, the one and the only Kevin Kremen. Always a joy to have him in the booth with us. Jay Buhner and Dave Valley were also with us for the broadcast. Brad Adam joining us. That is always fun to have Brad with us as well. And Ryan Roland Smith on the postgame show. Takes a village, and we had the entire city here the last 3 days. But a lot of fun. Coming up next on our flagship station, stay tuned for Wyman and Bob. You have been listening to us on the NC Machinery Mariners Radio Network. We'll be back with you with baseball, looking tomorrow to 6:45 first pitch, 5:30 pregame show. I'm Shannon Dreyer. We'll talk to you then.
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16: 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There's no stopping that man.
17: Touchdown! They did it again! Montana and Rice, they are something to behold.
18: Move over, Sweetness! Make a place for Emmett!
15: And every summer, a select few are enshrined and immortalized.
19: Reese takes a snap. Blitz comes. It's picked up. He's flushed. Aiming downfield. He's got it. There it is. 10-5. Touchdown. He's got it done. Devery Henderson makes the catch from Drew Brees. And that is the 48th consecutive game in which Drew Brees has thrown a touchdown. A new NFL standard.
18: From the 12, first down, intercepted. Luke Kuechly to the 10, to the 5, touchdown! His second interception return for a touchdown in the postseason. And the Panthers are pouring it on. Carson Palmer, a pick six to Luke Kuechly.
20: Drops back to throw, looking for Fitz, throws left, it's caught by Larry Fitzgerald. He's tackled at the 22. Fitz takes the ball, throws it towards the Cardinal sideline. He's the youngest in NFL history to 1,000 career catches. Congratulations to Larry Fitzgerald, future Hall of Famer.
15: The 2026 season kicks off with the Hall of Fame game. Live from Canton, Ohio, here's Scott Graham and Pro Football Hall of Famer James Lofton.
0: We welcome you to Tom Benson Hall of Fame Stadium in the birthplace of pro football, Canton, Ohio, for the 2026 NFL preseason opener as the Arizona Cardinals play the Carolina.